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13: Presenting the adventures of Jungle Jim. Last week, we left Jungle Jim Bradley and his friend Peter Hawkins bending over the body of Bombo, the faithful native member of the expedition who was killed by Bhutan, leader of the Society of the Tiger's Claw. You will remember that Bombo returned to the native village under cover of darkness in an attempt to learn whether Hawkins' shell-shocked son Ronnie had been seen. While there, he was captured by Bhutan's men and taken to Bhutan, who returned him to Jungle Jim with a poison arrow in his back and a note which warned that all of Bradley's party would be killed unless they turned back at once. Meanwhile, Shanghai Lil left her plane by parachute near the native village and landed unseen in the night. Back in Mandalay at about the same time, Myra Trent, the medical missionary, took off by plane, headed into the jungle in an effort to catch Jungle Jim and warn him that Bhutan was nearby, plotting his death. The thrilling adventures of Jungle Jim are pictured each Sunday in the Comic Weekly, the world's greatest pictorial supplement of humor and adventure. The Comic Weekly, each page printed in full color, is distributed everywhere as an integral part of your Hearst Sunday newspaper.

0: And now we continue our story. The safari of Jungle Jim and Peter Hawkins is crossing a wide plain headed toward a pass between the mountains. They are entering a death trap, for unknown to them, Bhutan's men wait in the pass with orders to kill all members of the party.
1: You know, Governor, ever since poor Bombo was killed last night, I have a feeling that we're being watched.
2: I know we're being watched, Peter.
1: I can't forget that poor blighter, lying on the ground with an arrow in his back. It was murder, Governor. Plain murder.
2: Yes, and they're not going to get away with it. Whoever shot that arrow into Bombo's back is going to pay for it. Bhutan isn't going to scare us, Peter. Whether he actually killed that poor devil himself or not, he's responsible.
1: I'd like to get my hands on that oily Hindu. But we ain't seen hide nor ear of either him or his men.
2: That's true, but they're not far off. You can bet on that.
1: There's one thing, Governor. Until we get across this blasted plain, they can't do much. You can see for a mile ahead of us and on both sides.
2: That's right. And if we weren't in such a hurry to locate your son, Ronnie, I'd be tempted to stop here for the night. Passes like the one we've got to go through up ahead are the danger spots.
1: You think they'll be waiting for us there?
2: No, Peter, I doubt it. We started early this morning, and we know that Bhutan and his men were behind us in the village last night. I've kept a sharp lookout with the glasses, and I know that no other party has crossed this plain today.
1: Then the blighters must be beyond us yet.
2: That's right. Certainly they haven't had time to circle this level ground and enter the pass through the hills.
1: Ah, Governor, it's good to hear you say that. If my Ronnie's ahead of us in them jungles, we may be able to find out something about him before Bhutan gets there and scares the natives so they won't tell us anything.
2: I'm hoping for that too, Peter. That's another reason why I'm determined to keep on and go through that pass tonight.
3: Look, Sai!
2: Huh?
3: Tiger! Tiger!
4: Here he is, Governor! Enormous! He's a big one!
5: I see him. Say, where's Cole? He's gone on his elephant.
4: He was on foot.
5: Ready to go, Governor. I saw him. Give me that rifle.
4: Here you are, Governor.
5: I'll have to get him from the ground.
4: Governor! This way, Cole! Look out! Governor, he's coming toward you.
5: Cole! Get up on your elephant quick and see if you can see that tiger.
6: Just this one.
4: Watch yourself, Governor. I'm going to take a pot shot at him.
5: Did you get him, Peter?
4: I don't know, Governor.
6: Tiger, run,
4: Juan. He's getting away, Jim.
5: All right, Peter, let him go. He won't bother us anymore. I guess you scared him off with that shot.
4: Blood. That was a close one, Governor. He was creeping right toward you in the grass. I could see him, but you couldn't.
2: Yes, I know, Peter. I should have stayed on my elephant in the first place. Well, it's all over now. I'll just get up on this old fellow again.
4: Yeah.
2: And we'll go ahead. Yeah. All right. Cole! Start on!
6: Yes, it was.
1: Governor, where do you suppose that blooming tiger came from?
2: I don't know, Peter. There's something funny about the whole thing. We didn't surprise that tiger in the grass.
1: But what do you mean, Governor?
2: When I first saw him, he was running directly toward us.
1: You're right. I saw him too.
2: Tigers don't do that, Peter. They usually run away, not toward you.
1: Yeah?
2: By Jove, I have it. That tiger was running away from something, and he ran from the direction of the pass ahead. When he saw us, he didn't turn back, but acted as if he was cornered.
1: Blimey, you're right. But what does it mean?
2: I don't know, Peter. But it might mean there are men up in the pass.
1: Bhutan?
2: Perhaps.
1: Yeah, but how could he have crossed the plain without us seeing him?
2: Perhaps he crossed in the night, Peter.
6: Juan Jim.
2: Hmm?
6: Big air wagam come.
2: Look, Peter, he's right. An airplane flying toward the pass ahead.

0: High overhead, an airplane bearing Myra Trent flies into the northwest, and Myra, glasses in hand, searches the jungles beneath her.
1: It hasn't been possible that Saab Bradley's caravan has come this far into the jungle. Do you think we ought to circle back, pilot?
2: If men Saab wishes, perhaps friends are a few miles further on. It's better if we continue till we find village where we land while men Saab look see.
1: That's an idea. Yes, we'll do that. In the meantime, I'll keep watch over the side.
2: Their village about 1/2 hour beyond pass, Mem Saab.
1: We're crossing over a great plain.
2: Yes, Mem Saab.
1: Pilot.
2: Mem Saab, see something?
1: Yes, behind us. There are a number of elephants. We must have passed directly over them. Yes, it's a safari. Quickly, turn back.
2: At once, Mem Saab.
1: Bring the plane down as low as you can. Perhaps we can make them out from the air.
2: Yes, Mem Saab.
1: Safari, all right. And they're headed for the pass.
2: Mem Saab, there are many men below us. See?
1: Yes. Go lower.
2: They have horses. They hill men.
1: Yes, I see them. They're waving to us. What is that?
2: Mem Saab, they shoot at us.
1: Oh, why should they?
2: Perhaps they frightened. We must go higher.
1: Listen. The motor. Oh, what's happened?
2: Our petrol line, it has been hit.
1: Oh, what will we do?
2: I do my best to land, Mem Saab. But if Tiger's Claw waits below, death would be better.

0: Back at the edge of the native village, Shanghai Lil emerges from the jungle near the spot where she landed after making a parachute jump from the British Army plane. She had been standing there for hours, half hidden behind some trees, near a path leading to the small village.
1: Now, according to my map, that's the village we're under contact crosshairs. Well, here comes a white man. Well, that must be crosshairs. Now I'll go into my act. First to tear my clothes.
2: Sire! The plane! It's falling! Falling! Oh, we'll be killed! The plane is falling! It's falling! The plane!
3: Hello! Hello there!
2: The plane is falling! We'll be killed! Help!
3: Yes, yes. What's wrong? What's wrong, miss?
2: We'll be killed!
3: She must have fallen from the airplane. Fractured skull, I'm afraid. She's out of her head.
2: No. No help. We'll be killed.
3: I have to get someone to help me. There's a boy. Boy! Boy! Come over here!
2: We'll be killed. We're going to be killed.
3: Here, boy!
4: Yes, sire.
3: I've just found this white woman here. Help me get her to my hut. She's been injured.
4: Yes, sire.
2: We'll be killed. The airplane's falling. We are falling.
3: Devils about an airplane. It must have fallen from one. All right, boy. Take your feet. Gently now.
4: Gently, Dr. Dyer.
3: All right, now. Pick her up. Pick her up.
2: We're falling. The plane is falling. We'll all die in the jungle.
3: Yes, she's pretty badly hurt, all right. If I only had a hypodermic needle.
2: We're going to hit the ground.
3: Here come some others. They've seen us. Never mind them. Go straight on to my hut.
4: Upstairs,
3: Sire? Yes, of course. Careful now, careful. Put her on the cot. All right. That's all. I'll take care of her now. You keep the others out.
4: Yes, Sire.
3: Now, lady, we will see how badly you're hurt.
1: Are we alone, Dr. Cross, sir?
3: Hey? What's that?
1: I said, are we alone?
3: Do you know what you're saying?
1: Never mind the surprise, Ash. I'm all right.
3: Oh, delirious and frightful thing.
1: Delirious, your grandmother. Put that medicine down, Dr. Carstairs. I don't need any of that stuff.
3: But I don't understand.
1: Well, you are Dr. Carstairs, aren't you?
3: Yes.
1: Then snap out of it. I'm from Colonel Scott.
3: Oh.
1: Is it safe to talk here, or are we up to be overheard?
3: No, no, no. Start waving. Don't say anything till I give the word.
1: What's the idea?
3: Wave, I tell you. It's not safe to talk. Even the walls have ears.
1: I get you. The plane... We're falling. We're falling.

0: Far across the plain, Jungle Jim's caravan nears the pass. The keen, cruel eyes of Bhutan and his band watch our friends approach.
1: Master, the airplane was shut down as you ordered. It has fallen far back. Do you wish me to send men back to investigate?
2: You are sure that it fell?
1: I watched it fall behind the hills, Master.
2: Good. They will crash and be killed. We can forget them for the time. Jungle Jim Bradley approaches.
1: Our men are ready, Master.
2: You have them stationed? There must be no slip. All must die. No one must escape.
1: We are ready as you ordered. The caravan will be allowed to come within the pass. Then it will be surrounded.
2: Good. The glasses.
1: Here, Master.
2: The safari has stopped. Is there another pass near here?
1: Only a small one, Master. If you will look to the right of the caravan.
2: Why did you not tell me about it?
1: It is used but seldom, Master.
2: The movements of Jungle Jim Bradley cannot be foretold. We must send men there at once.
1: I suggest the White Devil's Tribe, Master. He will not let them pass.
2: Devil's Tribe. Yes, call him. Jungle Jim Bradley will want to see him.
1: Devil's Tribe.
3: Who calls? Who calls when I'm having dinner?
1: It is the Master, Tribe.
3: Suppose the Master wakes.
2: Silence.
4: All right. What do you want?
2: I have pleasant task for you.
4: Yes? Yes?
2: Just see the caravan that comes.
4: Kill! Kill! I can kill!
2: Yes, I will grant you the favor. There is another pass to the right. They may go that way. I want you to take the horsemen and go there. You are to kill all of them.
4: I can kill all. I'll kill all.
2: Not one has not escaped. Do you understand?
4: All will die. They will die.
2: Everyone must die. It is my order. Now go.
4: I go, Master. I go to kill.
3: On your horses! We go to kill! Not on your horses! Your knives!
1: You have pleased him, Master.
2: Jungle Jim Bradley has searched, and now he shall meet mad death.
1: Yes, Master.
2: Bradley is trapped this time. His fate is sealed. The tiger's claw has spoken.
0: Can Jungle Jim escape? Bhutan awaits at one exit, the mysterious White Devil Killer at the other. Death awaits only the approach of the caravan. The adventures you have just heard dramatized are pictured in full-color action pictures in the Comic Weekly. The big Comic Weekly, distributed with your Hearst Sunday newspaper everywhere. In the world's greatest pictorial supplement of humor and adventure, you will find all the famous characters who live in the world of color pictures. There's the Little King, Barney Google, Jiggs and Maggie, Skippy, the Katzenjammer Kids, Toots and Casper, and many, many others. 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

0: From the heart of the jungle comes a savage cry of victory. This is Tarzan, Lord of the Jungle. From the black core of dark Africa, land of enchantment, mystery, and violence, comes one of the most colorful figures of all time, transcribed from the immortal pen of Edgar Rice Burroughs. Tarzan, the bronzed white son of the jungle. And now, in the very words of Mr. Burroughs, the story of Congo murder.
1: Johnny Convey had met many men since he'd arrived in Africa, but of them all, Tarzan was the only one he looked upon as a real friend. The handsome suntanned youth had hurried the 50 miles to Tarzan's seacoast cabin. Now he burst in, too full of excitement and enthusiasm to bother with knocking.
2: I found it, Tarzan!
3: Johnny, hello.
2: I found it at last.
3: The gold you've been searching for?
2: You're not kidding. Wait till I show you something. Yeah, here's Lulu, the first gold nugget I found. I drilled that hole through so I could wear the string around my neck. Lulu sure brought me luck.
3: Lulu was not the last gold you found, I presume.
2: Tarzan, I made a richer strike than I ever dreamt of. More of it than I can spend in a lifetime.
3: Johnny, do you want my advice?
2: Sure, what?
3: Take the pick you used to unearth the gold and bury it twice as deep as it was. Then forget about it.
2: Are you nuts?
3: You're happy today, and I'd like to see my friends happy, but you won't remain that way if you keep the gold, Johnny. It brings nothing but evil.
2: Evil? Are you kidding? This gold's going to do more good than a barrel of lemonade at a 4th of July picnic.
3: I've never seen gold do anything but bad.
2: Watch my dust when I get home. I've got a dad who was hurt in a mine cave-in when I was just a kid. My folks haven't had a really decent meal or a halfway fit place to live since then. But that's all going to change now. I'm going to buy him the best house in town. Then I'm going to buy Dad the most expensive suit that's made, and I'll doll Mom up like she was a queen. She always wanted a black velvet dress with real lace.
3: And you want nothing for yourself, Johnny?
2: Why, sure I do. I'm no tin angel. I got a girl who's been waiting for me for 6 years now. Won't even go to a movie with any other guy. Well, I'm going to make everything up to her now. We'll have a wedding like a couple of movie stars. And after we're married, we'll live the life of Riley.
3: Yes, I thought that's the sort of thing you'd plan for yourself.
2: Oh, now you think I'm selfish, huh? Well, I won't. Be honest, I won't, Tarzan. I'm one guy who's going to get a thrill out of being rich.
3: Well, it's a beautiful picture, Johnny. I hope it works out the way you've planned. And I'm glad you came to tell me your good news.
2: Well, frankly, I came because I've got to have a hand taking the gold to Omdurmara. They've got some sort of a government agency there that gives you cash or letters of credit or something for the gold. I'm going to straighten things out with them and then head back for the good old USA. I figure that if you help me, we can get to Omdurmara by Tuesday, and then I can see about
3: the rest of... I'm sorry, Johnny, but I can't do what you ask.
2: Huh? Are you serious?
3: Yes.
2: I don't get it. You've always made a big thing about being my pal.
3: Well, I am your friend, and were you in trouble, I'd gladly risk my life for yours, Johnny. But you want me to leave my jungle to transport gold. Gold for which men lie and rob and kill. Even though you now plan to do good with your gold, Johnny, I can't help you.
2: Well, that's a pretty fancy speech, but boiled down, all it amounts to is a turndown. A real noble-sounding way of turning down a guy you don't want to help.
3: Oh, Johnny.
2: I intended to give you something for your trouble, but I suppose you're too high and mighty to dirty your hands on my filthy lucre.
3: Now, just a minute. Try to understand my way of thinking. You see, many times in the past, men have wanted my help in searching for gold or ivory or treasures, and every time I gave in, I saw nothing but violence. As a result, I finally made certain laws for myself, and, well, wrong or right, I must follow those laws.
2: Okay. Forget I asked you. Just skip it. I'll lug it to Omdurmara myself.
3: Oh, you'd be foolish to travel through the jungle with a great quantity of gold, Johnny. Why don't you take samples to the government metal exchange at Omdurmara? I understand they need gold badly, and, well, they'll be undoubtedly willing to send an armed safari to bring it back. Hide it somewhere and let them find
2: it. You're just full of advice, aren't you?
3: Oh, now, don't take it that way, Johnny. I value your friendship, and though I refuse to transport gold for you, I'll be happy to come with you and see that you reach Omdurmara safely.
2: Thanks just the same, pal, but I wouldn't enjoy traveling in your company. And I can reach there without any help from you.

0: Few men would have dared to cross the African Congo alone, but Johnny Convey was brave, and his 3 years in the jungle had taught him many secrets of the veldt. But not one man among thousands could have distinguished between the trailing green jungle vines and the slender green body of the deadly Atheris viper, which hung directly over the narrow trail, directly over a spot where Johnny would pass in a matter of seconds. The viper's neck glands were distended with poison. Its beady eyes gleamed wickedly, and its hungry fangs darted from the cruel slash of mouth. Johnny walked on, nearer and nearer the tree. The viper glided another inch downward. The leaves crinkled under Johnny's feet. The viper arched its flat, ugly head, ready to strike. And as the head shot forward, an arrow sang through the air and pinned it to the tree.
1: What? An arrow right through its ugly head. Only one man in the world could have made a shot like that.
2: Tarzan! Tarzan! I knew it was you! And I won't have you following me. I told you I could get to Omdurman without your help, and I can. I know you saved my life just now, and maybe I ought to be appreciative.
3: You don't have to shout, Johnny.
1: Oh, no. Oh, first you save my life, then you scare me half to death. Do you always sneak up on people?
3: No, not always. You sound a little more like the old Johnny now.
1: Well, I've been burned up ever since we had that talk a couple of days ago, but I think I'm over it now. How long have you been following me?
3: Ever since you hid your gold in that cave near the Usanga village.
1: You saw me hide it?
3: No, your secret's safe with me.
1: Oh, I wasn't worried about that.
3: I was afraid you might get into trouble trying to cross the jungle alone. That's why I followed you.
1: Well, thanks, Tarzan. You are a friend. But I think I'll be okay now. I'd really rather go on alone. I've played it single-handed for 3 years now, and it'll mean something to me to be able to finish up the job by myself. Do you mind?
3: Oh, no, Johnny. I've always liked completing my tasks alone, too. And the worst stretch of jungle is behind you.
1: Yeah, that's right. One more day's march, a few business matters, and then for home. I'm still wearing Lulu around my neck, and she's good luck. Nothing can happen to me now.
4: My congratulations to you, Mr. Convey. The assay report on the gold you brought is amazing.
1: Whew, that's a relief. You were in that laboratory so long, I figured maybe my high school chemistry wasn't so hot.
4: Oh, it was quite hot enough. If the gold you've hidden in that cave is the same as the samples you've brought to Omdurman, you'll be an extremely wealthy young man.
1: It's got to be the same, Mr. Beaumont. It's all from the same load.
4: But you do understand that it's impossible for us to pay until the gold is here and has been carefully weighed and analyzed.
1: Oh, sure, I understand that, but I'm anxious to get home. Could you make me a little advance?
4: Oh, we'd be happy to pay you for the samples. That'll be more than enough to see you home in style. And as soon as our safari's returned with the balance of the gold, we'll forward a check for the full amount.
1: Oh, that's terrific. Oh, could I have the money now? For the samples, I mean.
4: I'll have my clerk draw up a draft for you immediately. But you're forgetting one little incidental, Mr. Convey. You haven't given me the map so that our safari can get the balance of the gold.
1: Oh, yeah. Well, I guess you'll need the map, all right, but what sort of a guarantee do I have that someone won't take my map and do me out of my 3 years' work?
4: You mean you don't trust me, Mr. Convey?
1: Oh, sure. I trust you, Mr. Beaumont, but you won't be going in the jungle for this yourself.
4: You're mistaken. This gold is very important to my government. I have every intention of personally heading this safari.
1: Oh, well, that's different.
4: I'm sorry to rush you, but I have a great many things to take care of before I leave. So if you don't mind, the map, please.
5: Oui, monsieur. You are most fortunate. I can give you reservations on a ship leaving Omdurman within a few days.
1: Ah, oh, that's swell.
5: But there is but one difficulty.
1: What's that?
5: All of the less expensive cabins were reserved many months ago. All that I have left are the deluxe cabins. They are quite expensive.
1: Is that all? For a minute, you had me worried.
5: The price of your reservation is not important to you?
1: Listen, I'll tell you a secret. It wouldn't bother me if you charged me $5,000 to get home. Listen, in a couple of months, I'll have enough dough to buy my own ocean liner.
5: Oh, you have recently come into an inheritance?
1: No, sir. I work for this dough myself, gold mining in the jungle.
5: In the jungle? Oh, but that is amazing. You know, I was told that there was not sufficient gold in the jungle to warrant mining.
1: Yeah, well, don't you believe it, pal.
5: Perhaps you are pulling my leg. You Americans are great jokers.
1: This isn't any joke. A guy doesn't kid about something he spent 3 years working for.
5: Ah, no, no, no, no. You are right, monsieur. For many years, I have worked in this dreary steamship office, and I do not joke about it.
1: Well, cheer up, pal. Maybe you can go into the jungle someday and strike it rich, too.
5: Oh, even the adventure without the gold would be enough. But, monsieur, tell me, is it not dangerous coming into a city like Omdurmara laden with gold?
1: Oh, you don't have to worry about me. All I brought were a few samples.
5: I have heard it is possible to make the arrangements at the exchange for them to transport the gold when it is found. If I were to go into the jungle and make such a discovery, I would make a map showing where I'd hidden it, and I would let them take the risk of going after it.
1: You got it all figured out, huh?
5: Mais oui, monsieur. I would make a map to give them, and then I would keep a copy so that...
1: I didn't say anything about a map or a copy.
5: Of course not, monsieur. I was only saying what I would do where I...
1: You seem to be getting awfully nosy about my business.
5: Oh, monsieur, a thousand apologies. Oh, I did not mean to pry. It is only that when I speak of the jungle, I get carried away. Always the jungle to me has the great fascination. Please forgive me, monsieur.
1: That's all right. Now, how about the ticket, huh?
5: Well, it will take some time to fill out the forms. You are probably staying at the Hotel International, eh?
1: That's right.
5: Well, I shall bring the ticket and the required papers to your hotel tonight.
6: Thank you for the drink, Manuel.
1: Just call me Johnny. We're pals, aren't we, Herr Berger?
6: Yeah, we are pals. Johnny and Carl. Tell me, Johnny, how did you happen to pick an old rummy like me to drink with? I should have thought you'd pick a young woman, or at least a younger man.
1: Oh, no. No names for me till I hit the States. But I came in here to to celebrate some good luck, and you look like someone who could stand a little celebrating, see?
6: Yeah, celebrating I can stand. 6 years I've had nothing to celebrate. Still, I spend my evening drinking. Yeah, there's no place in this world for a useless old man, Johnny.
1: Oh, you don't look useless, Herr Berger. I bet in your day you were a real sharp guy, huh? What'd you do, huh?
6: I was a metallurgist, but I made mistakes and I was thrown out.
1: What kind of mistakes?
6: Well, I was working for a company that searched for gold. I selected the spots for their mining operations. Only there was no gold there.
1: Oh, I wish I could tell you where to look so you could get a new start. Oh, but I can't do that.
6: It's too late for me anyway, Johnny. We have another drink, huh?
1: Sure.
6: Bartender, bring us some schnapps.
1: I've been standing here for the last 10 minutes. Here's the bottle here, Berger. Looks like a big evening.
4: Hi, Mr. Beaumont. My clerk says you insisted on seeing me.
3: That's right, Mr. Beaumont. My name is Tarzan.
4: I'm happy to meet you, Tarzan. Now, state your business. I'm in a bit of a hurry.
3: Why?
4: Well, I hardly think my business concerns you, but for what it's worth, I'm leaving tomorrow morning on a jungle safari.
3: To find Johnny Convey's gold, perhaps?
4: Just how much do you know about the gold?
3: All there is to know, I imagine. Johnny Convey is my friend. He told me about his discovery and his plans before he left for Omdurmara. He intended to come here to the exchange first.
4: Oh?
3: He did see you.
4: Yes.
3: And he gave you the map showing the location of the cave?
4: Perhaps. Exactly what do you know about the cave?
3: Well, I know where it is.
4: What?
3: No, don't worry. I'm not interested in the gold, but I am interested in Johnny. After I left him in the jungle, I started worrying about him, and, well, I followed him here.
4: Very considerate of you. And just when did you arrive?
3: Well, this morning, and I can't find Johnny anywhere. He's not at the hotel, and his name wasn't on the passenger list of the French vessel that sailed last night.
4: Of course it wasn't. You sure you arrived only this morning? Well,
3: of course I'm sure. What are you getting at?
4: Well, I don't know why those at the hotel didn't inform you. But Johnny Convey was murdered there last night.

0: In just a moment, the exciting conclusion of Congo Murder.
1: It seems to be, Tarzan, that you had the most to gain by young Convy's death.
2: I gained by Johnny's death? How?
1: Well, that adds up very simply. You knew the location of the cave, and you were aware he intended turning the map over to me.
2: Yes.
1: Having your own secret hideaway not far from the cave, it would be a simple matter for you to steal the gold and keep it hidden until the story of Johnny Convy's death was forgotten.
2: Now, just a minute, Beaumont.
1: You figured that when I came for the gold and found none there, I'd assume that Convy's story was just another of those fables invented by men who've been in the jungle too long. That the comparatively small amount of gold he brought to me was the sum total of his discovery.
2: If that was my plan, why should I have come to call on you?
1: Perhaps to cover up your own tracks. You may have already removed the gold from the cave.
2: I haven't touched the gold, and quite frankly, Beaumont, I suspect that you intend to take Johnny's treasure for yourself instead of for your government.
1: Now, see here, Tarzan.
2: You may have already sent someone ahead to get it, and your safari may be nothing but a blind.
1: I've sent no one ahead.
2: Well, then, according to our claims, the gold should still be there.
1: It should be.
2: I'll make a bargain with you, Beaumont. We'll enter the jungle together. We'll travel all the way to the cave in the same safari. We shall be able to keep an eye on one another.
1: Agreed. And both of us know that the jungle often reveals the true nature of the man. By the time one of us returns, the truth should be known.
3: Mais oui, Monsieur Tarzan. I waited on Monsieur Convy. I was most distressed to learn of his death.
2: How did the hotel happen to tell you of his death? They wouldn't tell me.
3: I know the manager very well. When I came to the hotel with Monsieur Convey's reservations, the manager confided the terrible news to me. But he wanted it kept quiet, of course. The reputation of the hotel, you see.
2: Yes, the reputation of the hotel has never been too shining.
3: Ah, you are right. But if other explorers learn that when they emerge from the jungle with their fortune and then stopped in the hotel, naturally
2: they would... What do you know about Johnny Convy's fortune?
3: Well, he was a very friendly young man. He spoke about the gold. It was most fascinating.
2: I dare say.
3: Everything about the jungle is fascinating to a man who works in a humdrum steamship office. I hope someday I can travel into the jungle.
2: Suppose I gave you that opportunity.
3: Come on.
2: I am to be a member of a safari headed by Mr. Hugh Beaumont that leaves for the jungle in the morning. We should be delighted to have you as our guest.
3: Oh, well, that should be most exciting. I have a vacation coming soon. I am sure the manager can arrange things so I can leave tomorrow. I would be happy to join you, Monsieur Tarzan.
2: I'm told, Herr Berger, that Johnny Convy's last night on Earth was spent in your company.
4: Yeah, das ist richtig. We were drinking right here at this very table. You'll have a drink.
2: No, thank you.
4: Then I have a drink alone. Bartender,

0: table. You have a drink?
1: No, no, thank you.
0: Then I have a drink alone. Bartender! Bartender!
1: I don't see a bartender on duty.
0: Where did Bernard go? I certainly need a drink. First I hear of the violent death of a friend. Then I have a great disappointment in my business.
1: Oh, what was that?
0: You wouldn't be interested in my business.
1: You're a friend of my friend. I am interested.
0: Well, you see, I am a metallurgist. Not a very successful one. But I learned recently about a very interesting discovery in the jungle. Today I tried to raise money to finance an expedition into the interior. I found out my credit is not good.
1: Herr Berger, it just so happens that I'm leaving Amdermara with a large safari in the morning. We should be delighted to have you join us.
2: The next morning, the strange safari started out. Beaumont and his bearers, Herr Berger, who claimed to be a metallurgist, Daladier, who said he quested only for adventure, and Tarzan, each suspecting the other of Johnny Convey's murder, each believing the rest were interested only in the gold. The trail was rough, and the jagged nerves of the travelers even rougher. By the time camp was made on the second night, the men were snarling at each other.
3: Well, Daladier, you're going to help bring the cartons of food over to the cook stove, or do you intend to rest?
4: Well, can the bearers do it?
3: They're my bearers, not yours. And you'll do your share of the work around here, or I know the reason why.
0: Come on, Daladier. We'll carry one of the cartons together. We don't have to stand for the insults of the English hunt.
1: I'll carry the packages. They weigh little, and I can...
3: Well, what's wrong, Tarzan?
1: Well, someone's very carefully drilled a hole into each of the food parcels. They're alive with white ants.
4: White ants?
3: All the food spoiled? Is it something of your work, Daladier?
4: Do I look like a man who would enjoy starving? See what Berger has to say about this. He's been carrying his own food. I suppose your food supply is all right, Herr Berger.
0: Of course it is all right. I've been carrying it on my own back.
4: Yes, but why?
0: Because I can't eat the swill the rest of you seem to enjoy. I've got a sensitive stomach.
3: But your conscience isn't so sensitive. You'd just as soon see the rest of us starve, so that you can get the gold without interference.
0: I swear, I'm not responsible
1: for none of us shall starve. I'll hunt for our dinner, but you will all have to get along with each other until I get back.
3: I'll make them behave themselves to the point of a gun if I have to.
1: What happened to Berger?
3: He's been shot.
1: A little of your discipline, Mr. Beaumont?
3: Certainly not. But Daladier and Berger started arguing the moment you were out of sight. I got good and sick of it and ordered them out of the camp. They hadn't gone beyond the fringe of the trees over there when I heard a shot.
1: I see.
3: Much as I've mistrusted Berger, I don't like to see him dying like this.
1: Perhaps I can dig out the bullet and we can stop the bleeding. Yeah, Berger, this will be very painful, but I'll try to be as gentle as possible.
0: Then.
3: Can you see it?
1: Yes, it's not really embedded very deeply, but it's in a critical place. I can just get hold of it.
3: Can I help you, Tom?
1: No, I'm getting it now. I think I can.
3: You can't help him now, Tarzan.
1: No, poor fellow. But I did get the bullet out, Beaumont. It's a .32 by a strange coincidence, the same caliber as your pistol.
3: My pistol hasn't been fired. You can examine it if you like.
1: What have you done with Daladier?
3: My men are holding him in that tent over there.
1: I saw no gun on him.
3: I admit I couldn't find his gun after the shooting, but he's responsible, all right. He killed Berger, and he undoubtedly killed Johnny Convey, too. Who set that fire? Tarzan, did you find out?
1: No. By the time I pulled you and Daladier apart, whoever it was had made his escape.
3: I don't believe it was anyone from outside the camp. I think Daladier here set the fire in order to kill the rest of us.
4: See here, Beaumont.
3: I see perfectly. The gold is very tempting, isn't it, Daladier?
4: You ought to know, Mr. Beaumont.
3: Tarzan, I demand that you help us tie up Daladier and take him back as a prisoner.
1: We have no evidence of his guilt on any of those charges. Remember, we suspected poor Herr Berger just yesterday. We didn't even believe he was a scientist.
3: Well, if he'd shown us the papers we later found in his wallet...
1: I personally am less suspicious of Daladier than I am of you, Beaumont.
3: Oh, perhaps you and the Frenchman are in this together. Don't forget Berger was killed during a period when you were out of sight of the camp. Perhaps you were hunting. Perhaps you weren't.
1: If we're through with our accusations for the night, maybe we can all get some sleep.
4: Well, we are awake, so we might as well get on. We should reach the cave by dawn.
3: Well, I'm for pushing on tonight.
1: All right, perhaps it's time we got this over with. I have a feeling that the sight of our goal will make the murderer reveal his hand.

0: warrior reached the jagged rocks that protected the cave just as the sudden Congo dawn broke over the jungle. Tarzan watched Beaumont and Daladier carefully, but neither of them dashed forward. Neither revealed the all-consuming mania for gold that leads a man to murder. They walked slowly forward toward the cave's yawning mouth. Together, the three of them entered the damp, inky black cavern. Cautiously, they approached the corner where Johnny Convey had hidden his treasure.
1: Under the ground!
2: I don't know who you are, but I...
3: No, don't touch my arm anymore. I give up.
1: All right, come outside where we can see you.
3: Right.
4: He's a rough-looking character, all right. How did he find out about the cave? Who is he?
1: Why did you fire at us?
3: I thought you were animals or savages or something. I've been lost in the jungle for days. I just wandered in there by accident.
4: A likely story.
1: Just a minute, Beaumont. He may be telling the truth.
3: Why, I'm telling the truth. I didn't touch any of the gold.
4: Maybe you just got here. Maybe you didn't have time.
5: You and your continual suspicions, Beaumont. I think the man is telling the truth, and we ought to help him. He got badly scratched up in that skirmish.
1: Mr. Beaumont has some first aid equipment. If you'll take off your shirt, we'll paint those scratches.
3: No, I don't want to take off my shirt.
1: Why? What are you trying to hide?
3: You can't make me do it. I won't.
1: I'll do it for you, then.
4: Gold nugget around his neck. The one poor Johnny Convey wore.
1: Oh, no, you don't. You're staying right here and you're answering a few questions.
4: I've got my gun trained on him, Tarzan.
5: You can count on me if he starts any trouble, Monsieur Tarzan.
1: It looks as though Lulu didn't bring you any more luck than it brought Johnny Convey.
3: I should have left it on him.
1: Who are you? Why did you kill him?
3: To get the map. I was a bartender at a cafe back in Homme du Mar. I heard Berger and him talking about the gold one night. I thought I could get here before the rest of you, but you kept getting closer and closer to me.
1: You were afraid we'd meet and that Berger would recognize you. That's why you killed him, too, huh?
3: Yes. Go ahead. Kill me.
1: No. No, we'll take you back to Homme du Mar for punishment. And we'll take Johnny's gold back, too. So that three people in America may have the things he'd planned. It's ironic that they have to be purchased at the cost of Johnny Convey's life.

We hope that you've enjoyed our story of Congo Murder and that you'll remain for a preview of our next exciting story of Tarzan. It is a strange world, this isolated village of the Karmiki people. At one side of the Maji is the mission school and the tiny church. At the other, the temple of Miyomoko, the moon god, and the Hima of Miyomoko, its high priest. The constant struggle between the high priest and the Reverend Collier, between paganism and Christianity, flares into dramatic battle in our story of Congo Christmas. Included in our cast were Jack Moyles, Eddie Firestone, Raymond Lawrence, and Jay Novello. Tarzan, the transcribed creation of the famous Edgar Rice Burroughs, is produced by Walter White, Jr., prepared for radio by Bud Lesser, with original music by Albert Glasser. This is a Commodore production. Listen to our next story, Congo Christmas, another thrilling episode of The Lord of the Jungle.

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0: They seek him here, they seek him there. Those Frenchies seek him everywhere. Is he in heaven? Is he in hell? That damned elusive Pimpernel.
1: The Adventures of the Scarlet Pimpernel, starring Marius Goring as Sir Percy Blakeney.

0: thanks to Lieutenant Napoleon Bonaparte, Citizen Chauvelin had finally learnt that I was the Scarlet Pimpernel. And on his diplomatic visits from France to England, I could feel his hatred burning out of me. It amused me that we should be seated side by side at a dinner given in London by the Lord Chamberlain.
1: I find that English cooking leaves much to be desired, Sir Percy. Not at all like the French.
0: I wonder if your people know about it, Citizen Chauvelin.
1: Huh?
0: Well, before they can compare cooking, it's necessary for them to have something to cook, what? There are rumors that your new government has not always made that possible for
1: you. Why listen to rumors, Sir Percy? Why not come to Paris and see for yourself, huh?
0: Perhaps I shall. I know you'd be delighted, Adam.
1: To have you on French soil is one of my greatest wishes. You have not honored us for so long.
0: Oh, it hasn't been as long as you think. As a matter of fact, I was over last week. Business, you know. Got rather pressing, though, so I didn't get a chance to call and pay my compliments.
1: Last week, huh? Last week, a traitor to the French Republic, André Boulard, escaped from the Bastille.
0: So I heard. Found his cell empty one morning, didn't you? Chap must be a sorcerer. He's run the shivers to know he's living in London.
1: Perhaps you will not have to shiver for long, Sir Percy. His residence in London may be temporary.
0: Oh, it is. He intends to return to France as soon as it's safe, for whom is to do so.
1: Do not attempt to provoke me, Sir Percy. My humor is much too good tonight.
0: His humor was good. There was a sinister satisfaction in his smile that made me vaguely uneasy for the safety of André Moulard. As soon as dinner was over, I summoned Tony Dewhurst and we paid a visit to Moulard's quarters. His wife was there.
2: Oh, come in, gentlemen. Welcome, welcome.
0: Thank you, Madame Moulard. Well, I trust you've been keeping well.
2: Being here has become a paradise for us in a few short days, monsieur, thanks to you. The children no longer cry out in their sleep, and André smiles again, and it is all self.
0: By the way, where is André?
2: I was about to ask you the same thing, monsieur. Is he not with you?
1: With us? Why should he be?
2: I do not understand your question, monsieur. He left a few hours ago with a messenger from Sir Percy. You did send someone for him, did you not, monsieur? Oh, you did. You did say you did.
0: No, madame. I did not.
2: But men came for him. They said they had been sent by you.
1: Control yourself, Madame Moulard.
2: But how can I? Where is my husband? If you did not send those men for him, who did?
0: I am afraid I know the answer to that only too well. Citizen Chauvelin.
2: Oh, is there no safety from him? Is there no safety in the world?
0: I understand your hysteria, madame. But if anything is to be done to your husband, it must be done quickly. Now, please. Did you know any of the men who came for him? Had you ever seen them before?
2: No.
1: How many were there?
2: Three.
0: French?
2: No, monsieur. English. They did not seem suspicious. André even offered them some wine, and they drank it while he dressed to go with them.
0: Then they were here long enough for you to observe them closely. Well, can you remember what they looked like?
2: Well, the tall one, the one who carried your message, was...
0: Just a moment. You said carried my message? Well, was the message written?
2: Mais oui. I put it in this drawer. Here, monsieur. Read it for yourself.
0: Yes, I'd like to. Take a look at this, Tony.
1: Your own stationery, Blakeney.
2: Then you did send the message, monsieur.
0: No, madame, I did not.
1: Blakeney, it's even written in your hand.
0: Yes, I know. Look here.
1: Those faint indentures in the paper.
0: Well, obviously, some sort of an erasure has been made. I may have written on this paper at one time, but the original message has been obliterated. Turn that lamp up full.
1: Right. Now, there. What are you going to do?
0: See if I can make out any part of the original message by holding it over a strong light. Good heavens.
1: What is it?
0: The three words here. My thanks for... And then, down here. A proud gift.
1: Oh, you remember the words especially?
0: Yes, Tony. Originally, this letter was a note of thanks for a birthday gift sent to me by the Prince of Wales.
1: The Prince? But, well, your letters must have been stolen then, Blakeney. Well, certainly the Prince isn't in league with Chauvelin.
0: No, Tony. But it's also certain that somebody in the royal household is.
2: Oh, they are everywhere. There is no safety from them.
0: Madame, unless the men who took your husband from here are caught, there may be no safety for anyone, not even in England. Now, you'd best go on with your description.
1: You said the spokesman was tall.
2: Oui, oui. A giant of a man. Huge hands with much hair on them, but scarcely any eyebrows. As though they had been burnt away.
1: Sound familiar to you, Blakeney?
0: No. Now, how about the other two, madame?
2: One very thin, a grey face, like a man who has long been ill. Mm. The other, exactly the opposite. A round face, highly coloured. He joked, and always he laughed. They took my husband to heaven knows what fate, and he laughed.
0: Madame, just one thing more, please. Did they at any time refer to each other by name?
2: No. No, I forget. Once, the big one, he called the name of the one who seemed sickly. He is called Wolf.
0: Wolf? Sounds like an appropriate name.
2: Oh, monsieur, I beg you. Whatever you can do for me.
0: You needn't beg, madame. Not ever. Anything we can do shall be done. Meanwhile, if you have any word of your husband, communicate with me at once. Adieu, madame.
3: Adieu, madame.
2: Adieu. And le bon Dieu attend you.
0: Gather some of the men together, Tony. I want a guard around this house day and night.
3: All right, Begney.
0: Which members of the League of the Scarlet Pimpernel have been favored by the Prince of late?
3: Why, I'd say Fuchs, Adams, Harding. Why?
0: Well, I want them to practically live at court from now on. Keep the prince in sight. Observe every person who comes into contact with him, no matter who they may be.
3: Oh, you think he may be in danger?
0: I think all of England may be in danger. You take the carriage.
3: Where are you going?
0: Hunting for a sick wolf, a large bear, and a laughing jackal. I went home and changed my clothes, donning the garb of an itinerant merchant, and within the hour presented myself at the Blue Parrot Inn, notorious for harboring highwaymen, cutthroats, and brigands. I took a seat at a corner table and waited. I didn't wait long.
4: Man shouldn't be drinking alone in a place like this. Especially a man who pays for his drink in gold. It ain't safe.
0: Ah, you're a very observant fella.
4: So are others. But they won't bother you so long as you're with old Jim Higgins. Now, there's another inn about a mile up the road. Why don't we go up there and have our drink in peace and comfort?
0: For two reasons, old Jim Higgins. One is that I prefer to be here. The other is that half a mile up the road is a stretch of lonely meadow, where a man and his gold might be easily, although violently, parted.
4: That could happen anyhow, even here. I have a couple of friends about, just waiting for a signal from me. Why don't you just pass the gold over? Call it a gift.
0: Because I, too, have a friend.
4: You came in alone.
0: My friend is under the table, pointed towards your stomach. For your sake, I hope your friends don't join us without your signal.
4: You ain't no merchant.
0: I didn't say I was.
4: You're dressed like one.
0: And you're dressed like a workman, which I'm sure you're not. If you try to murder and rob me, you might get killed yourself. But for the proper consideration, I might give you my gold.
4: What consideration?
0: Information.
4: So you're police, are you?
0: Would I come here alone if I were?
4: What is it you want to know?
0: I'm looking for a man named Wolf.
4: Must be a thousand by that name.
0: The one I seek has two friends. A fat one who laughs. And a giant with no eyebrows.
4: Ain't never seen them around here. I'll ask, though. And see if any of my friends know of them.
0: Just a moment before you go, Higgins.
4: Hmm?
0: This gold could be yours or mine. If it's yours, take it.
4: I've heard of a man who carries much gold of late, but his coins are French.
0: Is his name Wolf?
4: Might be. I just heard.
0: From whom?
4: I can't remember. When I was drinking here one night, I think it was a blacksmith. Big man. He'd had some sort of an accident with a bellows. His eyebrows were singed.
0: Ah. I have need of a blacksmith. My horse could do with shoeing.
4: There's a post house on the road to Teddington. To the casual glance, it would seem abandoned.
0: Thank you.
4: I'll give you something else to thank me for.
0: Eh?
4: Leave it abandoned.
0: I rode to the post house on the road to Teddington. It was about 5 miles from the inn, an old building leaning awry and besieged by weeds. From the roadside, it seemed black and desolate. I tied my horse to a tree and circled on foot. Through cracks in the boards, I could make out the faint glow of a fire. I walked boldly to the rear door and knocked.
1: Who is there? Who are you?
0: Oh, excuse me, sir, but I've ridden a long way and my horse is...
1: Sir Percy. Sir Percy Blakeney.
0: The light from afar was to his back, and he recognized me before I could see his face clearly. But as he stepped back to admit me, his voice and his features revealed his identity. It was Henri Moulard.
1: In such clothing, I did not recognize you. I did not expect to see you until the appointed time tomorrow night.
0: The appointed time for what?
1: For the mission your men explained to me. Rescuing the prince and his court before the revolutionaries strike.
0: Revolutionaries? Here? In this country?
1: Oui, Saint Percy. They said that you had uncovered a plot to murder the aristos here as they had been murdered in France.
0: What?
1: It seemed impossible to me. But they had brought a message from you.
0: Tell me quickly, André. What part were you to play in this mission?
1: I was to carry your message to the court. A written letter urging the prince and his followers to accompany me in carriage.
0: Yes, yes, I see. And since it is known that you yourself had barely escaped from French terrorists, you would not be suspect. The prince and his party would follow you to the slaughter, and the crime would seem to be of my planning.
1: Then the men who brought me here are not friends?
0: Friends? The assassinations they plan would tear this country with civil wars, Francis torn. Where are the men who brought you here?
1: Gone. To arrange for horses to be used tomorrow night.
0: Then you must remain here. Do as I say and...
1: They return. Look, it is possible they have not seen me.
0: I am just a traveling merchant who saw the glow of the fire and stopped lost direction.
1: I understand. We must talk of something else. I would help you gladly, monsieur, but I do not know the roads. Here are my companions now. They will be able to tell you the way.
0: There were only two of them. The giant, Madame Moulard had described, and the sickly one who would be Wolf. Their eyes fixed on me like hot coals plucked from a fire. Would Moulard explain my presence quickly and calmly?
1: This gentleman saw the glow of the fire. He's lost and seeking the road to Oxford.
5: There's a crossroad 2 miles from here. The fork to the right leads to Oxford.
6: Oh, my thanks, gentlemen. In the darkness, I feared I'd passed it. I'll be on my way. Thank you for your assistance.
5: That's all right. Merci, monsieur.
6: Good night, gentlemen.
5: Good night.
6: Good night.
0: I walked to the door casually. They made no move to stop me. And I started to relax. I had forgotten one thing. As I stepped out into the blackness of the night, I wondered what had become of the third member of the trio, the laughing jackal. It was a thought I never finished pondering, because as I turned the corner of the building, something crashed against my head with a sickening impact. I fell to my knees and felt it strike again. Then, as unconsciousness swept over me, I heard the answer to my...

0: members of the royal family and other English aristocrats marked for murder by Citizen Chauvelin, I had fallen into a trap. When I regained consciousness, I was lying on a pallet of straw, bound hand and foot with rough thongs that dug into my flesh. André Moulard, similarly bound, was lying a few feet away, still unconscious. We were in the loft of the post house, but from below, through the cracks in the floor, I could hear voices. One was the man named Wolf, the other I knew too well, Citizen Chauvelin.
1: He must have disobeyed my instructions to you, otherwise how would he have been able to follow you here?
2: He didn't follow us here. Moulard's wife must have given him a description. He described all three of us to a man at the Blue Paris Inn.
3: And the man betrayed you?
2: Yes, betrayed us. Then betrayed him by telling us he was onto our hiding place. Those devils would do anything for gold, even French gold.
3: What do you mean by even French gold?
2: You Frenchies ain't too popular here, you know.
3: We shall be more popular when you have eliminated your aristos as we have eliminated ours. Perhaps it is just as well that Blakeney fell into your hands. His absence from his usual haunts between now and tomorrow night will fix responsibility upon him more strongly than we had planned.
2: How many will we have to take care of tomorrow night?
3: About 20. Bring the carriages out this road and arrange your ambush right here. Remember, though, one member of the party is not to be slain.
2: I know. The prince's messenger. Will you be here?
3: Do I seem a fool? I will be entertaining government officials at a dinner in my home, expressing a desire for friendship and cooperation in case my plan goes amiss. You know what to do. Do not communicate with me again.
0: A moment later, I heard Chauvelin leave. I struggled with my bonds, but it was futile. Then there was a sound behind me. I rolled over, expecting to see that André Moulard had regained consciousness. He had, all right. But the sound hadn't been from him. From a hole in the roof of the loft, the figure of a man slid down a rope. The faint glimmer of moonlight lit his face for a brief moment before he dropped at my side.
4: Ah, Blakeney.
0: Tony!
4: Monsieur Dewhurst!
0: Shh!
4: I'll cut these bonds.
0: No, no. Don't do that. Listen.
4: But listen,
0: I said. We've got to stay here. How did you find us?
4: Well, you told me to watch Moulard's home and guard the prince. I thought it might be wise to watch Chauvelin, too. Do you know what he's up to?
0: Yes. Assassination of the prince and members of the court. He hopes to stir up a revolt in the panic that will follow.
4: Oh, the prince must be warned, then.
0: No. We've got to let the plan go ahead. The prince's messenger is a traitor. An assassination might take place in any case.
4: Well, the messenger can be seized.
0: But others at court may be corrupted by French gold, too. No, no. Keep our men close to the prince. Let them come out here. And beware of that messenger and all others in the party. The three men who called for Moulard will lead the attack. But there will be others from the Inn of the Blue Parrot.
4: Oh, we'll be madly outnumbered.
0: That's all right, because I plan to enlist assistance from our attackers.
4: Are you mad, Blakeney?
0: No, because I don't think that the men from the Blue Parrot will be told who they are murdering and why. Not unless we tell them.
4: We tell them?
0: Yes, Tony. There's a man named Jim Higgins at the Blue Parrot. Find him. Tell him the story.
4: Oh, so he can betray us again as he betrayed you.
0: We've got a gamble on him and some of his men. He likes gold. But he sneers a little bit when the gold is French.
4: Yeah, but he sold you out in exchange for it, didn't he?
0: Yes, Tony, but he's an Englishman. I have an odd feeling that the French haven't got enough gold to make him sell out the royal family. Now, leave your knife under this pallet so that I may free myself when André carries his message to court tomorrow night. Also, leave me your pistols. My head throbbed from the blows I had received, and all the next day I feigned illness. Towards evening, I pretended to fall into a fitful sleep as Wolf and his two companions came for André.
2: Cut the ropes on the Frenchie.
5: Well, I cut his throat instead.
2: We can do that later, after he's served his purpose. This one sleeps. The Scarlet Pimpernel. Ah, the Frenchie should have hired us to deal with him long ago.
6: A few blows from my fists will guarantee his sleep.
5: He must not be marked.
2: If the plan of our employer works out well, this fool will be caught between two sides. The revolutionists will seek his head as an aristo, and the aristos will seek him as a traitor.
5: The French is free. It's your feet, Moulard.
3: Oh, my arm. Kill me if you will, but I will not do your bidding.
2: We can kill you any time, Moulard. We can also kill your wife and children if you decide to become stubborn.
3: No, no, monsieur. I beg you. Do them no harm. I will do as you say.
2: That's much better, Moulard. You've had your instructions. Carry them out. Give him the letter.
5: Yes, here. An invitation from Sir Percy Blakeney to the Prince of Wales.
0: From under my half-closed lids, I saw the letter passed into Moulin's hands. It was my own writing paper. I said a silent prayer. A prayer that the forged signature inside would someday be explained, and that my name would not go down to history as a traitor and a murderer. Once Moulin was dispatched, I cut my bonds and slipped from the loft by the rope that Tony had left on the roof. The night was lit by the full moon, but the growth of weeds near the road gave me cover. It provided cover for others, too. Men rode up in the night, and Wolf assigned them to places for the ambush.
2: Four of you ride into those trees ahead. You'll be the ones to stop the carriages when they get here. Higgins!
7: Yes, master?
2: Don't mock me! You're being well paid for your work. The second carriage should stop about here. You and your men can deal with the occupants.
7: We're old hands at dealing, master. Ain't we, men?
2: Remember your orders. When the carriages are stopped, the occupants will be ordered to step to the ground. As they do so, open fire. It's simpler to rob a dead man than a live one. The only man you'll spare will be wearing a white hat without plumes of any kind. There should be much gold. As much or more than you've already been paid.
7: Why don't you tell us who's going to be in the carriages, Wolf?
2: What do you care? As long as gold lines your pocket.
7: I was sort of interested in me soul. But as you say, gold's the thing. Amen.
2: Quiet. Fire carriages. To places quickly.
0: The carriages topped a hill less than half a mile from the post house and rolled swiftly towards the ambush. I moved swiftly and quietly towards the point where I'd last heard Wolf's voice. A moment later, the carriages were abreast of the post house, and the four men assigned to stop them spurred their horses into the middle of the road.
2: Stop, Kirkland! Stop your carriages or die! Occupants of the carriages, come out! All of you, with your hands held high, and you will not be harmed!
0: Wolf's voice came from a patch of weeds not 20 yards from me as the carriage door opened. I knew that Tony and the others would be waiting for some signal from me, and I gave it.
4: Come out, Tony, and get him!
5: Come in,
4: Tony! Stay with the prince and keep low, folks! Fire, you fools! Stand far! Kill him! Kill them all!
0: You'll never live to see that order obeyed, Wolf!
5: No!
0: My hands closed on his throat, with a huge figure of the blacksmith loom beside me. I saw a blob of flame from the pistol in his hand. Something ripped into my side and I fell, pulling my own brace of pistols. A knife glinted in Wolf's hand as I fired. Both of them fell, flashing in the bush, and I staggered to my feet and made for the road.
5: The second carriage! Get the second carriage! Get it again!
7: We'll get it all right. We'll get it out of the line of fire. Surround it, men! Your prince is there!
5: Good man, Higgins! You hear that, Blakeney?
4: I heard!
5: I'll get him! I'll kill him myself!
4: Stop that jackal, Tony!
7: Now the rest of you hold. Hold or I'll kill you all as sure as my name is Jim Higgins. Drop your guns and you'll live long enough to walk to the scaffold and die like the traitors you are.
0: Higgins and his cutthroats rounded up the would-be assassins. The prince's messenger, the arch-traitor of all, lay dead in the road. It was only a matter of moments before they were all disarmed.
7: There, you French gold lovers, sir. You can handle them now. Me and my men will be on our way.
2: Just a moment, Higgins. Whatever crimes you and your men have committed in the past, may all be pardoned now.
7: Aye, but what about the ones we'll commit in the future? Thank you, sir, but we're highwaymen. English highwaymen, though. The crown may hang us one day, but long live the royal family. Away, men!
8: Away!
0: Chauvelin was right. We're a foolish, strange people, for which, thank heaven,

0: I don't like it, Blakeney. I don't like the way it was handled at all.
1: Oh, I'm sorry, Your Highness. You see, if the plan had been exposed, well, they might have tried an assassination at court. We had to risk that to capture all the conspirators.
0: Hang it, Blakeney. I'm not complaining because I might have been killed. I'm complaining because Folks was practically sitting on me when I could have taken a pistol and defended myself.
2: I'm afraid that's my fault, Your Highness. I ordered him to protect you.
1: The worst of it is that all the men who might have identified Chauvelin are dead. I heard his voice, but of course that's no proof. And as a French diplomat, we'd be treading on delicate ground to accuse him.
2: Now, we can watch him closely from now on, though.
1: Yes, but we needn't start tonight. He's having a dinner party. The news of tonight's events isn't going to do much for his digestion, I'm afraid. Of course. You can always blame that on English cooking.

0: Hold it. 15 seconds from now, you'll see the picture he just took. See? With a Polaroid land camera, you get bright, sharp pictures in 15 seconds. Snap, pull, peel. It's that easy. Is there any better way to get pictures of the family?
1: If you're paying this kind of money for a car, you'd want it to have a touch of style, legroom, four doors, and all that. And if this is what you had in mind, you don't even have to pay that kind of money for the new Skoda Super Estel.
2: Skoda's new Super Estel puts the man in the street
3: and his dog
2: on the road.
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0: Hold it. 15 seconds from now, you'll see the picture he just took. See? With a Polaroid land camera, you get bright, sharp pictures in 15 seconds. 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Is there any better way to get pictures of the family?

0: on your last trip, did you discover what the Earth people eat? 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They peel them with their metal knives. 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Then they smash them all to bits. They are clearly the most primitive people.
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5: 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Wind southeast. Ceiling 1,200 feet. All clear.
4: Okay, this is Hop Harrigan coming in.
3: Yes, it's America's ace of the airwaves. Coming in for another transcribed episode in the adventures of Hop Harrigan. Say, gang, you often hear that pilots like their job so much they wouldn't change with anyone. And if you like flying, well, you can easily see why. Of all the pilots, there's one down in Washington, D.C. who's extra happy with his job and has a good reason for not wishing to swap with anyone. This flyer doesn't bat an eyelash when his boss says, "Okay, Hank, wind her up and let's go over to Paris." Or the destination may be Florida, Brazil, or almost any place in the world where President Harry Truman wants to go. The pilot, as you may have guessed, is Lieutenant Colonel Henry Myers, personal pilot to the President and other high government officials. With Lieutenant Colonel Myers, it's a case of always being available to go anywhere at a moment's notice. Myers was assigned to his present job as presidential pilot back in wartime days when he was chosen to fly the sacred cow for the late President Roosevelt. During the war years, he logged thousands and thousands of miles flying the president, military men, and top advisors to international conferences. All in all, Myers logged close to 500,000 miles at the controls of the sacred cow. Now, however, that ship is a second stringer, with President Truman's new flying White House, the Independence, taking over the principal flying chores. It's a different plane, gang, but Lieutenant Colonel Myers keeps rolling along as air chauffeur to the top man in America. In just a few minutes, fellas and girls, I'll be back with more news about aviation, which I think you'll find interesting. So don't forget to listen. And now to our story. After a nerve-wracking wait of more than 3 hours in which John Temple marshaled all possible aid in the search for Carlos Mendez, the mysterious South American who stole the Lakeville Belle, Hop, Tank, and the FBI agent have finally been given a slender lead. Naval radar, operating from a destroyer in the Gulf of Mexico, picked up an unidentified plane heading south. And after a thorough check of all scheduled airline flights in the area, the information was forwarded to Lakeville. As a result, the boys and Temple are now roaring southward through the night in the Beechcraft, heading for New Orleans. Temple is explaining the combined operations on the search.
6: The Coast Guard's working on this with us. They sent a couple of long-range patrol bombers up. And they've alerted all shipping in the Gulf.
7: Wow, that's what you call cooperation.
6: Not only that, I've arranged for another ship, an Army B-26.
7: Boy, swell. It's faster and it's got a longer range.
6: We'll pick it up in New Orleans.
8: We only had some idea where Mendez was going, what his eventual destination will be.
6: We might get a lead on that too, Hop. I'm waiting for a report from the State Department.
7: For Pete's sake, what can they tell you?
6: Where Mendez lives. Enough?
7: Plenty, but how'll they find out?
6: Through our embassy in Argentina?
8: Well, I guess we've done everything we can. Now it's up to us to catch them.
7: Yeah, with us 1,500 miles behind them, that's going to be some sweet job.
2: As though in answer to Tank's pessimistic outlook, Hop opens the throttle to the last notch, sending the beach roaring ahead at top speed. Meanwhile, far to the south, flying high over the turbulent, shark-infested waters of the Caribbean, the Fairchild packet carrying the Lakeville Belle and Gail Nolan drones steadily on course under the expert hand of Carlos Mendez. But while Mendez is calm and supremely confident, his so-called mechanic, Otto Vogel, is protesting violently.
9: I tell you, we are taking too much of a chance. We do not need the woman. Get rid of her.
10: Vogel, do not raise your voice. I hear you quite plainly.
9: Yes, you hear me, but you sit there and do nothing.
10: What is it you wish again?
9: Get rid of that girl. She means trouble.
10: I do not see how. After all, what can she do? She is absolutely helpless.
9: Now, perhaps. But later, it may be different. We have too much at stake to take such unnecessary risks.
10: Vogel, I assure you, I know perhaps even better than you do how much we have at stake.
9: Then why do you persist in such obstinate behavior?
10: Because it pleases me, Vogel. And I will thank you to remember that I have the final word in whatever we do. When I decide to get rid of Miss Nolan, then it will be done. But only then.
9: That. You are a fool, man.
10: Mind your manners, my friend. And your tongue. Now, if you will take over the controls.
9: You are going back to see her again?
10: If you do not mind. Hold this course in this altitude.
9: Then will we reach the coast of Honduras?
10: In a few moments. Call me when you see it. Oh, well, Miss Nolan.
11: Well?
10: I thought perhaps you might have changed your mind.
11: About what?
10: Oh, something to eat, to drink. The trip has been long.
11: No, thank you.
10: Do not be so foolish, Miss Nolan.
11: I said no, thank you.
10: Miss Nolan, perhaps you do not realize it as yet, but we are far from the United States. Your friends cannot possibly hope to catch me now, even if they knew where I am, which I assure you they do not. Your resistance is quite ridiculous.
11: Perhaps. But I'd like to keep my self-respect under any circumstances, Senor Mendez.
10: Miss Nolan, you are proud. I like that.
11: And what do you expect to do with
10: me? That will depend on you and your behavior.
9: Mendez?
10: Yes, Vogel?
9: We are flying over the coast.
10: Very well. I will be there. We will be landing shortly, Miss Nolan. Perhaps if you feel in a more, shall we say, cooperative mood, we will free you. That is, for the moment. Allow you to walk around. You must be very cramped.
11: I'm quite comfortable, thank you.
10: Oh, very well. As you wish. When you change your mind, please do not fail to let me know.
2: The hatch leading into the flight compartment slammed shut, leaving Gail alone in the semi-darkness of the cargo compartment again. She sags back against her ropes, fighting the tears of helplessness that well up in her eyes. Then, suddenly, she is conscious of a strange sound. She listens intently, hears it again, and traces it to the giant bell not 2 feet away from her. Puzzled, she stares at it, and as the strange sound is repeated once again, she sees a slip of paper on the floor protruding from under the edge of the bell, and even as she looks at it, the paper moves.
11: What in the world?
2: Inch by inch, the paper slides out from under the bell. Gail watches in utter bewilderment. Then, bending over as far as the ropes will allow her, she tries to read the message scrawled in pencil with an obviously wavering hand.
11: I am here under the bell. Don't worry, Miss Nolan. Be brave. Chris. Good heavens. Chris here?
2: Thunderstruck, Gail stares at the bell. Chris inside? It seems impossible. But the scrawling handwriting is ample proof. How did the boy get there? And now, how can he possibly survive a long flight trapped under a 10-ton shell without food or water?
12: Gang, you won't want to miss the action-packed climax of today's episode, so stand by. Now, fellas and girls, let's take a look at what's going on in aviation today. Ordinarily, the ceiling, or in other words, the height of clouds over an airport, can be measured pretty accurately by a visible check in the daytime. But at night, it's a different story. A few months ago, there was no really reliable check on ceilings after the sun had set. Then the General Electric Company came up with a new gadget to accurately measure the height of clouds. The new device, called a ceilometer, gives constant readings and provides a permanent record for weathermen. The big advantage in the ceilometer, besides its accuracy, is the fact that it works equally well in the daytime or at night. The machine projects a vibrating beam of light straight up to the base of the clouds. Then a receiver, located about 1,000 feet from the transmitter, picks up the reflected light after it hits the cloud and converts the light waves into feet of height. The figures are immediately recorded on a chart in the Weather Bureau office to form a permanent record. We've been hearing a lot about helicopters lately, and the small ships seem to be gaining in popularity. For instance, in one phase of newspaper work, the field of sports, helicopters seem to have a definite place. In Syracuse, New York, the Herald Journal had a picture of the kickoff of the Syracuse-Colgate game before the first period was over. The photographer chartered a helicopter and circled the stadium several times, snapping his shutter right on the kickoff. Then he headed back to the newspaper office and walked up to the city desk with the picture before the first 15 minutes of play was over. Well, you can bet helicopters will be used more often for jobs of this kind in the future. And say, fellas and girls, aviation is moving ahead faster than ever these days, so always remember, America needs flyers. And now back to our story. Reaching New Orleans at dawn, Hop, Tank, and John Temple receive another message from the Coast Guard, locating Mendez north of Cape Honduras. So, picking up their new ship, they took off again, heading south for Trujillo. Two hours later, as the sun gleams dully through a high overcast, Temple receives another message by shortwave radio.
13: 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That is all.
7: Yowie, we're on the right track. Come on, Hop, hit that throttle.
12: 1 hour and 300 miles later, there's a second report.
13: Message from State Department to John Temple, FBI. Embassy in Buenos Aires, located large ranch in central Argentina, near town of Cañada Verde, owned by Carlos Mendez. Only information obtainable at this time. That is all.
7: Boy, now we're really on the beam.
8: Cañada Verde, eh? Spot that on a map, Stank.
7: Right.
6: Hop, how much longer before we arrive at Trujillo?
8: Oh, 2 hours, maybe less. Depends on this tailwind we have.
7: Here it is. Cañada Verde.
8: Oh, let's see.
7: There.
8: Now let's have a look at the overall map showing the Caribbean and South America.
7: Here.
8: I wonder if we could cut corners.
6: What do you mean?
8: If we landed at Managua, here on the west coast of Nicaragua, we'd be holding a straighter course to Argentina. From there, we could fly southwest over the Pacific to Guayaquil, here in Ecuador.
7: Well, how do we know Mendez ain't following that course himself?
8: He might be, but we'll have to wait until we get another report on him. But in any case, we'll land at Managua.
12: Banking slightly, Hop alters course to the southwest and takes a new heading for the capital city of Nicaragua, arriving in the heat of high noon. There, they find another search report waiting for them.
6: Listen to this, Hop. Pan American Clipper reports sighting Fairchild Packet on southeasterly course this morning at 9 o'clock. Position 50 miles east of Bocas del Toro on the Caribbean coast of Panama.
7: He's taking a long way. Look at this war map.
8: With all his supposed skill as a pilot, he apparently doesn't trust himself over water. He's sticking close to land.
7: So, if we cut straight down over the Pacific, we might lop some distance off.
8: We'd lop off plenty, Tank. Okay, we'll take the shortcut.
12: Hurriedly refueling the plane and rechecking the engines, Hop, Tank, and John Temple take off on the second lap of the chase. 1,000 miles, all over water. Their weather information is incomplete, but Hop roars away from the coast with confidence. However, not 400 miles distant, on a direct line, a small tramp steamer lurches and plunges through towering seas and roaring winds of hurricane force. In a small radio shack, the operator sends out a frantic call.
14: 50-foot seas. Wind velocity ranging from 50 to 70 miles per hour. Storm sprang up without warning. Alert all shipping and aircraft. Clear the area. Passage through storm impossible. Repeat. Clear the area. Passage through storm
12: and
14: impossible.
12: Hop, completely unaware of threatening danger, roars ahead. Gang, you won't want to miss the next thrill-packed episode of this exciting chase. Tune in and fly with Hop Harrigan, America's ace of the airwaves. Hold on, Hop. We'll be seeing you same time, same mutual station. Hop Harrigan is a transcribed, copyrighted feature appearing in All American Comics magazines.

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0: America's number one adventurer, K-7, former United States secret agent, who operated in 22 countries, on land, on sea, and in the air, brings you a story of today. And here is K-7.
1: Ladies and gentlemen, recently a nation faced invasion. However, the power that threatened knew that world disapproval and perhaps reprisals would be bound to follow any military move. This knowledge resulted in a new form of attack. Spies were sent into the country with instructions to win sympathizers, arm them, and create a situation that would look like civil war. The pirate nation could then send in its troops to reestablish order. Such is the background plot of the story which John Holbrook now introduces.
0: Thank you, K-7. All nations today face one problem, that of enemies within their borders. Some of these enemies are spies. Others are aliens. Still others, citizens and naturalized citizens. Recently, in some parts of the world, attempts have been made to arm these enemies. Such was the situation which was responsible for Special Agent M being called to the office of a certain high-ranking military official. We join him as he and his assistant, Yvonne, study several bullets on the official's desk.
2: Yes, I have seen bullets like these. They're made in but one country and fit only that country's rifles. I had no idea your government was buying munitions for them.
3: We are not, Special Agent M.
2: Then where did these come from?
3: A case of these bullets was found at the side of one of our roads. It had evidently fallen from a truck.
4: And does that mean these bullets were brought into the country without your knowledge, monsieur?
3: Exactly. The implications are that someone is smuggling munitions into this country.
4: But why?
2: I can guess why. Your government has been, shall we say, a little unstable in recent months.
3: It is true. We have three powerful political parties. One of those...

0: True. We have three powerful political parties. One of those parties sympathizes with our enemy. If its members should be armed...
1: Is the fact that one case of bullets was found enough to make you believe that?
0: No, mademoiselle. That would be jumping at conclusions. However, the fact that such a case of bullets was found proves this letter which came this morning is important.
2: A letter? Who is it from?
0: One of our customs men at this small border town. Here, read it.
2: I have definite proof that arms are being smuggled across the border at this point. If an investigator is sent, I will give him all necessary information. We will start tonight.
3: Agent M and Yvonne left for the border by train early that evening. However, they were to be too late to interview the customs man who had written the letter. As their train sped through the night, a black sedan moved up the street of the border town.
4: Are you ready?
5: Yes.
4: He lives in the second house ahead. As we pass, throw the bomb through one of the windows.
5: I'm ready.
4: Right.

0: Agent M and Yvonne arrived the next morning. They heard the news immediately. We joined them as they talked together a few hours later.
1: Now, we've got to be cautious, Yvonne. The man whom we were to see was killed last night. Somehow the men who were smuggling arms knew that he betrayed them.
2: They dynamited his home?
1: Yes, it was completely wrecked. However, we're not going to let that stop us. While you were keeping out of sight, I found out a few things. A large, fast truck passes through two or three nights a week.
2: How did you discover that, Em?
1: On one of the early trips, a peasant was stopped and asked directions. Others have seen it. These people don't want to talk. I have to satisfy myself with bits of information gathered here and there. However, there's one piece that is important.
2: Go on.
1: It means a job for you. There's one cafe here that is quite large. The customs men who are off duty make it their headquarters. Yvonne, have you ever had your fortune told?
2: Of course. Every woman has it sometimes.
1: Good. Tomorrow night, you're going to become a gypsy. And you're going to tell fortune.
0: The next night, Yvonne appeared at the cafe dressed as a gypsy. In a few minutes, a soldier in the uniform of a private came in alone and seated himself at one of the tables.
3: Your order, monsieur?
1: A wine. Grand Van Royale.
3: At once, monsieur.
4: Cross my palm with silver, and I will tell you of the future. Let me tell you a fortune, monsieur.
1: Later, perhaps. The two men in the corner circle toward them.
4: Thank you, monsieur. I will come back. Cross the gypsy's palm with silver, and know the future. You let me.
5: How much longer before we cross the border?
6: Another hour. A truck is being loaded. We go over after it at 10 o'clock.
5: You will have no trouble?
6: Of course not. Do you think these other fools want their homes bombed? No, we'll have no more trouble. And the guards who are left like the money we pay them too well.
4: Cross the
5: in another month, we'll have brought in enough guns to arm everyone who sympathizes with us. And the revolution. A toast to the revolution, my friend.
6: Keep quiet.
4: Monsieur, let me tell you about the future. Cross my palm with silver, and I will tell you of the future.
6: We are not interested.
5: Oh, but I am interested, Sergio. She's beautiful. Sit down, mademoiselle.
4: Thank you. You would like to know if you ought to have much gold, monsieur?
5: Well, you can tell me.
6: This is foolish.
4: Your friend does not believe, monsieur. Give me your hand, and I will show him. It is all in the lines.
5: It will be pleasant to have you hold my hand. Now tell me I will be rich.
4: Monsieur, your hand is strong, and a lifeline. It is long. You will live to be old.
6: I suppose you see a fortune for him, too.
4: A fortune? Oh, that is as fate wields it. Your hand shows many things, monsieur. This line. It means that you do as you please. Laws mean nothing to you. You would murder a man if you thought he had betrayed you.
5: What did you say?
4: It is in your hand. You would crush your enemy. You are a man of action. Yes. And here is another line. It shows that you do things people do not know about. You work in the night. Your work is dangerous, too.
5: What are you saying? Stop. I don't want to hear any
4: more. There is more, monsieur. You are interested in guns.
6: Let us get out of here.
5: Yes.
6: It's time we were starting.
5: I don't want to hear any more. Come on. Here's your silver.
4: Thank you, monsieur. Let the gypsy tell you, future. What's my promise?
0: Yvonne circled the cafe as the two men left. She walked slowly. A few minutes later, she again stopped before the soldier's table.

0: You find out anything, Ivan?
1: Yes. They are the two you are after. As I came up to their table, the one who let me read his palm said, in another month we will have enough guns to arm everyone who sympathizes with us. Then he toasted the revolution.
0: Good work. Anything else?
1: Not much. Only that I frightened them by hinting at things we already know. The second man said it was time for them to start, and they left.
0: Time for them to start? That may mean they're going to bring through munitions tonight. Ivan, I'm leaving. I want you to follow me in a few minutes. Walk straight up the road. I'll be waiting for you in a car.
2: A few minutes later, Ivan joined M. She found him at the wheel of a powerful roadster. Together, they drove to within a few hundred yards of the customs house at the side of the international highway. M stopped the car in the shadow well off the road.
0: We'll wait here, Ivan, or at least you will. I'm going to try and get as near the customs house as I can in the darkness. Push over behind the wheel and keep the motor running.
1: We're going to follow the truck if it comes through.
0: Yes, we're going to follow it and seize it, Ivan. As soon as it comes, I'll run back here and we'll be ready to go.
1: They were way faster.
0: Now, I may not have time to do more than jump on the running board. Now, that's all. Keep your eyes open.
2: M cautiously made his way to a spot near the customs gates. To his surprise, he found the gates open. There seemed to be no one around. He decided to go on for a few hundred feet. Then he saw the lights of a truck approaching. It passed him at high speed. Further down the road, Ivan also saw the truck coming. It flashed by her, but she could not see him.
1: Why doesn't M come? We won't be able to catch them. M, where are you? Something must have gone wrong. Stop. I'll do it myself.

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1: Stop! Stop or I'll shoot! 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

0: Back at the customs house, M watched as the truck and Yvonne's car had disappeared in the night. He had taken a picture of the truck with his infrared camera as it flashed by. Then he ran toward Yvonne and the car. Before he could reach her, she sped away. A minute later, he heard the crash up the road and ran toward the spot.
1: Yvonne! Yvonne! Are you all right? Oh, there's something ahead. Yvonne!
2: Em, over here!
1: Are you all right, Yvonne?
2: Yes. When I shot their tires, they swerved into me. I went into the ditch.
1: Where are they?
2: Here. Both of them are knocked out.
1: Oh, I'm afraid they're more than knocked out. Here, wait. What's this? A code book, Yvonne. This book, it was in one of their pockets. Yes, and here are names and addresses. Yvonne, this book is more important than the truck. It will crush the ring of spies and sympathizers who are plotting against this country.
3: Through the addresses found in the book, the authorities located a fully equipped military headquarters in a basement in the center of the nation's capital city. Wholesale arrests followed, and there was a great national scandal. The plot to cause a revolution was crushed. Listen for my next story. This is K7 speaking.

Log entry, The Catch Scarlet Queen, Philip Kearney, Master. Position, 14 degrees 20 minutes south, 170 degrees 40 minutes west. Sky fair, wind brisk. Remarks, departed Pango Pango, island of Tutuila, after involvement in murder. Reason for involvement, Hattie McCormick and the patient stowaway.

0: It was a fair trip and a fast one down across the line from Christmas Island until we raised the atolls of the Northern Cooks. We touched there at Penryn, where we took on a cargo of fresh fruit for the American naval base at Pango Pango. The wind deserted us after we cleared the harbor, and the Scarlet Queen rolled sluggishly through glassy water. The masts and rigging carried all the canvas we could send aloft, but it hung there, barely disturbed by the faint, humid breeze. The slow progress got to the crew, too. With the oppressive heat, it pulled at their nerves, shortened their tempers. Even the gulls circling overhead were bellyaching. I was sweating out my trick at the wheel. We were a day off the eastern tip of Tutuila when the monotony aboard the Scarlet Queen suddenly came to an end.
1: Hey, skipper! Look at the passenger I dug out of the forepeak!
0: My chief mate Gallagher was walking aft toward me, pushing in front of him a burly, dark-haired man whose face was covered with a three-day stubble of blue-black beard, whose eyes looked out sullenly from beneath heavy brows.
2: He sneaked down at Penryn, he says. I found him in the rope locker when I went in after some line.
0: Who are you?
3: George Craven.
0: You came aboard at Penryn?
3: That's right.
0: There's such a thing as working your passage instead of stealing it.
3: I had to be sure.
0: Yeah, sure that nobody saw you leave. Where you bound?
3: Same place you are, Pango Pango. That's why I picked your ship.
0: Who are you getting away from?
3: Nobody. I'm going to start the new year right. There are three people in Pango Pango I'm going to kill.
4: And so Mutual continues The Voyage of the Scarlet Queen, written by Gil Dowd and Bob Tallman, and starring Elliot Lewis. 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
1: Okay, Skipper, got it.
0: Go on into the cabin, Craven.
2: Sure.
0: That way. All right, through here. Sit down.
2: I don't know what you're going to start in on, but you can save your breath, Captain. Nobody's going to keep me from getting in that dame and her flunkies.
0: Who?
2: I don't mind telling you. She's a big, fat chiseler named Hattie McCormick. She runs a joint in Pango Pango called the McCormick House. You or nobody else is going to stop
0: sure,
2: me.
0: Sure, that's all fine. But look, you're a stowaway. This is an American ship going into an American port. I want to stay out of trouble. To do that, I turn you over to the naval officials when we dock.
2: That's all right. I expected it.
0: I'm going to get this into my log. When'd you come aboard it, Penner?
2: Your last day there.
0: Boarded December.
2: Wouldn't have found me if that wind hadn't dropped and that blasted heat hadn't driven me out of that hole for some air.
0: Yeah, yeah. Where are you from? I said, where are you from?
2: Just put down a log. I don't feel like answering no more questions, Captain.
0: You like to make it tough for yourself, don't you? You don't make friends very fast.
2: I ain't had much practice. I'll talk to the Navy.
0: All right, Craven. We'll be in tomorrow. In the meantime, you'll stay on the after deck during the day where we can see you. And you'll spend tonight under guard and locked in the cabin through that passageway.
2: You don't have to worry. It's taken me 11 years to get this close. I'd be nuts to waste them by causing you any trouble now.
0: By noon the next day, we'd made Pango Pango Harbor. Craven was a model prisoner as far as he went with us, but it wasn't far enough. When I got to his cabin, it wasn't empty. But instead of Craven, the man inside was my crewman who'd been on guard.
3: Nielsen! Nielsen!
0: He'd been slugged and he was bound and gagged. I didn't know where Craven had gotten the tools of the education, but the lock on the door had been neatly jimmied. Outside of the lump on Nielsen's head, the only thing he'd left for us to remember him by was his murder threat. And now he was ashore and free to carry it out. Twenty minutes after I'd put Gallagher in charge of the Queen, I'd located the McCormick House. It was a typical island building, two-story frame with a corrugated tin roof. Most of the ground floor was taken up by the bar room. The usual group of island customers were pretending to enjoy what was coming out of the ancient player piano in the corner. The florid face of the bartender smiled with a half-hearted welcome as I walked up to him.
4: Happy New Year, mate.
0: How are you?
4: Well, what do you have?
0: Nothing right now. I'm looking for Hattie McCormick. She here?
4: Oh, you'll never find her anyplace else. Did you bring something for her?
0: Yeah. Some bad news.
4: Oh? What is it? I'm Les Bernard. We are partners here, so anything for her is for me, too.
0: Well, maybe you'd be interested then. Do you know George Craven?
4: What about him?
0: He's here in town.
4: You're crazy.
0: He stowed away on my ship from Penrith and the Northern Cooks. We found him yesterday. I had him locked in the cabin, but he jimmied his way out after we got into the harbor. He must have slipped over the side.
4: What did this fellow look like?
0: A big guy. Black hair, bushy eyebrows.
5: Hattie! Come out front, quick!
4: She'll be out.
0: A door at the back of the room opened, and Hattie McCormick took up the full width of the opening as she came through it. She might have been the Sadie Thompson type when she was younger. There were some traces of past attractiveness shining through the weight the years had loaded her with. But it was easy to see that Hattie hadn't given up the fight. Her plump hands and fat wrists were crusted with costume jewelry. Her hair was just off platinum. Her face was brilliant with makeup. Her eyelashes were beaded like a burlesque queen's, but they barely did justice to the sparkle behind them.
6: Well, who is this, Lester? You called me from Chapter 3 of a mad love story. So I do hope he's something
4: Hattie,
6: special.
4: He says Craven's here in town.
6: George Craven? Huh? Impossible.
4: I described him all right. He says he stowed away on his ship to get here.
6: Oh, well, if he said so, that's enough for me.
4: Yes.
6: Honey, did anyone ever tell you that most women would believe anything that came from that appealing face you wear?
0: Well, your approach is a little startling, Hattie, if you know what I mean.
6: Honesty and impulsiveness. I've used them all my life since leaving the mountains of Nebraska. What's your name, honey?
0: Phil Carney.
6: That's nice. Oh, let's go back to my room, shall we? I want to hear more about this and get away from the din of that infernal piano.
4: Maybe I better close up. I can't say.
6: Lester, of course you won't. to help me, I don't know why I bother with you. You get more like an old woman every day. Oh, come on, honey. We'll have a couple of shots back in the room.
0: Hattie, you old rascal, you sound as though you read that line before.
6: Plenty, honey. It's my favorite. The bottle's in the cabinet, honey. Bring it over, will you? I'll just sit down.
0: All right, Annie.
6: Oh, George Crape. Now he's back, huh? Men, men. Oh, if one day one would pass without a man causing me trouble,
0: well, you look like you've thrived on it so far, Hattie.
6: Yes, I guess I have. Bless them all. Oh, I've loved a lot of men in my 35 years. Oh, but tell me, honey, what did George Craven have to say?
0: You won't like it.
6: Huh?
0: He said he was on his way here to kill three people.
6: Idiot. He made that statement to you?
0: Yeah, and it sounded like you were number one.
6: But it doesn't have to ruin our drink. Here, let's get this down.
0: All right.
6: You work for money, Phil?
0: That sounds like the build-up to an offer.
6: You're right, honey. I need help. Oh, I'm not exactly afraid of George Craven, but I'm not as fast on my pins as I used to be. I'd like to hire you to be my bodyguard.
0: That could be quite a chore, honey.
6: Well.
0: Tell me, why is Craven gunning for you?
6: Oh, he used to be married to my niece. He's no good, Phil.
0: Mm-hmm.
6: I took her away from him with Lester's help. Craven tried to get her back with a gun. We had him sent up for 10 years on an assault charge. Now he's out of stir and out to pay us back for the rap, I suppose.
0: Why don't you go to the Navy, honey? They'll give you a protection.
6: Oh, no, not the Navy. I'm in enough hot water with them and the missionaries as it is. They'll send me back to the States if anything else happens. I need somebody like you around, Phil.
0: Well, I don't know, Hattie. I'd like to help you out, but I got shipwork to do. We got a cargo to load.
6: What?
1: Hattie, Lester just told me to Craven's. Who's this?
6: Phil, this is my niece, Viola.
0: Huh?
6: Dearie, this is Captain Carney, the man who brought Craven to us.
1: Oh, what are we going to do, Hattie? He'll kill me.
6: No.
1: He'll kill me, Captain.
0: Well, that's no news to me, but I didn't invite him to Pango Pango. He stowed away.
6: Phil, it's worth $200 if you'll just stand by us. We really need your help.
0: Yeah.
6: Now, look at this poor child. She's terrified. Lester's gone all to pieces. You're the only one we have. And after all, Captain, he came on your ship.
0: All right, Hattie.
6: You let him escape.
0: Hattie.
6: Now, the least you
0: Hattie,
6: can do
0: all is... right. We're going to lay over for a few days until we get a cargo. I'll do what I can for you.
6: Oh, Phil, honey, that's my boy. I knew I didn't make a mistake in that honest Irish face. Pour us another drink.
0: It didn't take much selling to get Lester to close the McCormick House to customers. By nightfall, we had every door and window in the place locked. And after Hattie had herded the others to their rooms and she'd gone to hers, I slipped outside to stand my watch. I found a spot just outside the door from which I could cover the approach from town. There was a faintly perfumed breeze floating through the grove of nipa palms that surrounded the place. And a half moon shot rays of light down between the trunks. I'd been there maybe 15 minutes when I heard the door behind me crack open and the niece Viola slipped out. She was wrapped in something sheer that matched the moonlight. Her eyes were wide with fright and her fingers picked nervously at her mouth. Viola!
1: Oh, Phil, I wanted to find you.
0: What are you doing wandering around?
1: I couldn't stand it any longer. Can I stay with you for a little while?
0: Yeah, sure, I guess so, sir.
1: Thanks, Phil. Do you think you'll come, Phil?
0: You know him better than I do, don't you?
1: I know him better than anybody does.
0: Well, you think he'll come?
1: I know he will. If he comes to me first, I think I'd go back to him if that's what he wanted.
0: Maybe you should have thought of that 11 years ago. You can build up a pretty good hate during a 10-year stretch.
1: I know you can, Phil. I don't think I would have done to him alone, but I was just a kid. Hattie and Lester and... Oh, I don't know,
0: yeah,
1: Phil.
0: Yeah, yeah. Well, relax, Phil.
1: Phil, have you seen anything? With all these shadows, you might have slipped past.
0: Nobody slipped past. You're all right.
1: Yes, I guess I am. Now that you're here, Phil.
0: You Look, I was thinking maybe instead of sitting here watching you get the jitters, I ought to go find him, turn him over to the authorities.
1: Billy hasn't done anything
0: yet. Stowed away on my ship. Slugged my crewman.
1: Don't leave. Oh, Phil, I do feel better with you here. Like this. Don't leave. Phil, did you see that?
0: Where?
1: Over there on the other side of the house.
0: I didn't see anything.
1: Oh, I'm sure, Phil. Oh, God, I'm so frightened.
0: I think it's your imagination, but if it'll make you feel any better, I'll take a look.
1: Don't leave me here alone. Wait for me, Phil.
0: We found nothing in the shadows.
1: Better see if the house is all right. Phil, I'm so frightened.
0: We walked slowly around the house. I checked the windows. Everything was secure on three sides. But on the fourth, we stopped.
1: Phil!
0: The job wasn't as neat as the one on my cabin door, but it was just as effective. The window was raised, and I looked in on a ground floor hallway. I ran my fingers across the bottom of the window and felt the torn grooves where a bar had been pushed in and forced upward to break the lock. Hattie's room was at the end of the hall, and I headed for that first. Hattie! The first sound of life was the creak of bed springs under her weight. Then the lights went on.
6: Phil, what in heaven's name is the matter?
0: Somebody forced a window at the end of the hall. Where's Lester?
6: Upstairs in his room, I think. Wait till I put on some slippers and get something around me. I'll go up with
0: you. I'll meet you up there.
6: Phil! Don't leave me alone. It's that maniac in the house.
0: By the time I got to Lester's room, I figured I'd done her a favor by leaving her behind. The door was closed but unlocked, and he lay with his feet toward it, sprawled on his face. It looked to me like the weapon that had caved in the back of his head was the same bar that had been used on the window. It lay on the floor beside him. I didn't even bother to check his pulse. I just left him.
6: Is he all right, Phil? Phil!
0: I'm not doing much of a job for you, Hattie. He's dead.
6: Oh, no, Phil. Oh, he was a good man, Phil. Lester was a real good man.
0: I'm sorry, Hattie. Will you be all right?
6: We was together for a long time. Sure, honey, I'll be all right.
1: I think I saw Craven. He was running away.
0: What?
6: What are you going to do?
0: I'm going after him. I think it's about time, don't you?
6: Oh, gee, honey, don't do that.
0: Why not?
6: I'd rather you stay here. I hired you as a bodyguard, and I need you. Look, Viola's hysterical. And now with poor Lester. Oh, I need you more than ever. Don't go, Phil.
0: You got a gun, haven't you?
6: Yes,
0: well,
6: but
0: get it in your hand and keep it there.
1: Phil, you don't even know where he is.
0: He can't be far. Rest easy, Hattie. I'll be back.
6: Not easy, honey. But I'll do the best I can.
0: By the time I got outside, there was nobody in sight. The first place I checked was the small waterfront hotel. Not only was George Craven registered under his own name, the desk clerk told me he was in. I didn't bother to knock when I got to his door. All right, Craven, just stay in that chair.
2: Connie, who's chasing you?
0: Stow it and settle down. You and I are going to have a talk about a murder.
2: Oh, we are? What murder should we start with?
0: I told you, stow it. You're the guy who started all this murder talk, remember?
2: Yeah, I think I do. But you're wasting your time, Connie. I got more alibis than teeth. I got one for everything you can think of.
0: There's a way to take care of alibis and the teeth along with them. Come on, Craven. Spill.
2: Get out of here, Connie. I don't know what you're talking about. Are you going?
0: Look, Craven. I'm being paid money to get the story you're going to tell me. And we're leaving together.
2: I ain't being muscled tonight.
0: Come on, Craven. Make it easy for yourself. You aren't going anywhere this way.
2: Keep away, Connie. Keep away from me now.
0: All right, Craven. I got plenty of time if you have.
2: What's the matter with you, Connie?
0: I watched him get up. I didn't realize what was bringing him to his feet. When I did, it was too late. He was crouched in front of me, but when I heard a movement behind me, I spun. All I had time for was a glimpse of Viola Saxon's face and the piece of pipe she was swinging. It landed across the side of my head and erased everything. The first thing that found its way through the pounding in my head was a question. Why Viola Saxon? I got to my feet, still working on the question. But when the room settled into focus, I knew she'd never answer it. Viola Saxon was still there. She was lying next to a toppled chair. She'd been killed by the same piece of pipe she'd used on me. I started digging for some new answers. In a woman's purse, I found one. A bank book on a New Zealand bank. $140,000 balance in the name of the McCormick Company. In an envelope I found in a dresser drawer, there was another. Craven's prison release form. I shoved both answers into a pocket, covered Viola's body with a blanket, and left. It somehow didn't surprise me that Craven was sitting at a table in the hotel bar instead of hiding out somewhere. I didn't bother trying to talk to him this time. I sent a note in to him. Then I went back to report to Hattie McCormick.
7: Bill, honey. Oh, I've been worried about you. Where have you been?
0: Beating my head against the biggest stone wall on the island. I'm resigning.
7: Bill, honey, what's the trouble? Tell Hattie.
0: Well, I gotta tell you, I guess. Viola's in Craven's room at the hotel.
7: Viola's in...
0: She's dead.
7: Dead? Oh, no. Oh, I told her when she met that man that something dreadful would happen. I did everything I could. I told her to be careful. You know, Phil, we had to have him arrested once.
0: Yeah, I know, for assault. But here's his prison release form. It says grand larceny.
7: Oh, it's a forgery. I know him. He wouldn't stop at anything.
0: You know what I think, honey? I think you wouldn't stop at anything.
7: Phil.
0: I think you and Lester and Viola were mixed up in it. Well, that you framed him into taking the rap. I think that's what he came to Pango Pango to pay you off for.
7: Phil, honey, what in the world makes you say that?
0: A bank book.
7: A bank book?
0: With a $200,000 deposit in the name of the McCormick Company the year Craven went up. And enough balance to make murder worthwhile.
7: Where did you see it, Phil? That bank book.
0: Viola took it to him.
7: By that little cheat. Excuse me, honey, I'll have a look.
0: You could see her blanch even beneath the layers of powder when the bank book was mentioned. She waddled toward a roll-top desk in the corner. When her back was turned, I scooped up the .38 revolver she'd left on the table. I broke it, emptied the shells into my pocket, snapped it closed again. Put it back on the table before she moved toward me.
7: It's gone. It's gone. I've got to have that bank book.
0: I think that bank book's caused about enough trouble.
7: That maniac. It's dangerous letting him run around loose. Phil, you've got to go to the officials immediately and have him arrested.
0: You mean it?
7: You've got to help me, Phil. It may mean my life.
0: Oh, how right you are, Hattie. All right, I'll go. But here's the story I'm going to have to tell him. To begin with, Craven didn't kill Lester Nord.
7: Phil, what are you talking about?
0: Lester was killed from behind. By somebody he must have trusted. I don't think he would have turned his back on Craven. You want more, Hattie?
7: Good heavens, Phil. Then Viola must have done it.
0: You know, honey, I think you're half right. But Viola must have lost confidence in you, Hattie. Huh? After you two knocked off Lester, she followed me to Craven's room and laid a pipe across my head to keep me from turning him in.
7: Why, Phil, honey, that's the most...
0: All right, Craven, come on in.
7: You're double-crossing me, Phil. You're double-crossing me. But you won't get away with it.
0: Her move for the gun on the table was the fastest one I'd seen her make. She held it at her generous waist and backed into the middle of the room as Craven came in.
2: Hello, Hattie. You haven't changed a bit. Last time I saw you, you were holding a gun on me. I was your patsy for that little haul that you masterminded. Things have changed, haven't they, Hattie?
7: Don't come any closer. Either one of you.
0: You had a good idea about the murders, Hattie. A man with a revenge motive who even made a threat.
2: You were always too greedy, Hattie. You should have been happy with Lester gone and just a two-way split. You wouldn't have had to follow little Vi up to my room and kill her.
7: Georgie... There can still be a two-way split. You and me.
2: Oh, no. If I tried it, when I left her in the room, I told her the same thing I'm going to tell you. I waited 11 years for this payoff. Money won't do it. You've taken care of the other two for me. Now I want you.
0: That sounds like about it, Hattie.
7: I'm only sorry for you, Phil.
0: Thanks. I had a soft spot in my heart for you, too. All right, this has gone far enough. I'll take the gun,
7: no,
0: Hattie.
7: No, no, Phil, don't try it. You'll go with Craven if you do. I warned you. Phil! You did this to me. You did it.
0: Doc Craven! Okay, Hattie, it's all over. Hattie!
2: It's all right, Connie. She just passed out.
0: Yeah. Well, the authorities will get one of them anyway.
2: Okay, there you are, Connie. I've waited 11 years. There's the last of the payoff. They're all taken care of.
8: What are you bragging about? You didn't kill anybody. That's what you came here for, wasn't it?
2: I came here because I knew those three were sitting on a keg of dynamite from that frame they slipped on me. I knew just showing my face would blow it.
8: Yeah? Well, you just stay here and gloat over it for a while. I'll go round up a naval shore patrol.

0: couldn't wait to say goodbye to Hattie McCormick when they loaded her aboard a ship for the States. We picked up a cargo of copra bound for the market in New Guinea. And the day before her departure, we cleared Pango Pango Harbor and stood out into a sea ruffled by the southeast trade.
1: To make sail!
0: We were passing a sleek destroyer when Gallagher bawled his orders. And the crewmen, driven by the pride that's found in those who ship under sail instead of steam, snapped to their stations in front of the audience gathered on the destroyer's deck.
1: Quick port, chief! Make sail!
0: The mainsail climbed smoothly into place under the pull of eager arms. The jibs went up. Then the mizzen. And the Scarlet Queen, as though she too felt superior to the steel machine off her starboard, took the push of the wind gracefully, bowed her tall mast before it, and seemed to dance through the white caps that speckled the water ahead.
2: We gave that destroyer crew quite a show, didn't we, Skipper?
0: Never mind the show, Gallagher. What I want to know is, have you checked the ship for stowaway?
2: Oh, Skipper, I'm the guy that found him, remember? I didn't let him aboard.
0: But there ought to be a New Year's resolution in this, Red.
2: You mean maybe we can work out something like a rat guard to keep stowaways off?
0: No, it goes deeper than that.
2: Oh, you mean start teaching the kids in kindergarten that if you want to go to sea, you either ought to pay for it or work for it?
0: Oh, no. You got the wrong slant, Red. Teach them that if they got an urge for grand larceny, to stow away before they do it instead of afterwards.
2: Well, the guy didn't do so bad at that, Skipper. $140,000 bank account.
0: Which he may have to give back.
2: Yeah, in a thriving business in Pango Pango.
0: And with the memories he's got, he can have it.
2: So what's the New Year's resolution, Skipper?
0: Well, slip my mind, Red. Oh, but what's the difference? What happened to the resolutions you made last year?
2: Oh, I wish you hadn't brought that up, Skipper. I made a terrible mistake. I swore off this kind of life. Yeah. I was going to settle down in a good, solid, respectable job in
0: Nebraska?
2: Well, like you say, what happens to resolutions? Here, Skipper, to the Queen?
0: To the Scarlet Queen. After you, mate. After you.

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1: 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And tonight featured Verna Felton as Hattie, Jack Crucian played Craven, and Lillian Baieff was Viola. 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
7: Afloat with Henry Morgan, written for radio by Warren Barry and a George Edwards production. Jeffrey Hunter and Hero aboard the sloop overtake Henry Morgan's small fleets. But Morgan, believing Jeffrey is a treacherous scoundrel, has him seized the moment he comes aboard and put in irons and thrown into the darkest part of the ship. In vain, Jeffrey pleads to be taken to Morgan, who, not knowing the danger about which Jeffrey has come to warn him, takes his ships under cover of night up the river towards the town of Santa Pola. In the darkness, Jeffrey tells Hero that it is now too late to warn Henry Morgan. He will be trapped.
8: Why has Providence been so unkind? After coming all this way to not be able to get my warning through.
9: But you don't know just what to warn him about, Master Jeffrey. For all we know, you might be just afeard of nothing.
8: Oh, no, Hero. My fears are well-founded. The Spanish spy escaped from Jamaica. She safely got back to her homeland, somewhere on the Spanish-American mainland, in full possession of Morgan's plans. The Spaniards have been for years trying to catch him. They wouldn't let a chance like this slip through their fingers. I know not in what form the danger will come. I know not from what quarter. But now he is in the river, the whole success of this campaign is on surprise. What if Santa Paula has been warned? A warned enemy can spring on you in 100 different ways.
9: Listen, Mr. Jeffrey. They're getting mighty excited up there on deck.
8: That can mean but one thing. The ships are up the river. Santa Paula has been reached. You and I, Hero, can only wait down here in this darkness and wonder what is going to happen next.
7: Jeffrey's surmise is correct. As the late moon rises above the tops of the jungle trees, so do the ships of Henry Morgan round the bend, which brings into view the town of Santa Paula. Snug and tranquil it lies, carved from out of the ever-encroaching jungle. White under the pale light of the moon, it sleeps with no thought of a merciless intruder at its gates. No watchful eye of light shows in any slumbering window, trusting and helpless at the mercy of a plunderer's hand. There is not even a whisper from the men armed to the teeth, who silently in hundreds slip over the sides of the ships into the boats waiting below. They're doing what they've done many times before, and there is grim excitement in their eyes. Only the faint sound of muffled oars echoes in the river as the boats push forward to the shore, cutting broadening arrowheads of water which ripple out from thin bows. Silently the boats are grounded. Dark figures with a panther's tread dissolve into the shadows. Quietness. Silence. Everywhere. Intruders swallowed up in the deep shadows of the sleeping town to be disgorged as fiends incarnate. Peaceful and quiet, Santa Paula is in a deep slumber. Suddenly the veil of night is rent by a shriek. Long and piercing, it seems to re-echo up to the very furthermost star. Santa Paula wakes with numb mind and sleep-drugged body. Shouts and pistol shots, The sickening thud of steel upon soft, yielding flesh mingled with the agonizing female screams to make the macabre symphony of death and destruction. Everywhere, noise and confusion, cries of men, screams of women, loot dragged from homes and secret hiding places. Diamonds, rubies, pearls torn from fingers, rifled from chests. The bloodlust to destroy, thieve and torture. Flames shoot red and spread around the city, while to the screams of torture the town spews forth its treasure. Daughters are torn from their parents who are cut down where they stand. Wives from their dead and tortured husbands. Carnage, bedlam, violence reigns for this night. The flames spread, showing clear in the red light, victims fleeing in vain from the insatiable, rapacious, covetous buccaneers. And the white paving stones glisten with a slippery, sticky red in the firelight of a ravaged town. The light from the moon is overpowered, and through the smoke and haze seems red with blood. The riverbank piled high with loot and captives. Then there is no more for the city to disgorge, and the drunken, bawdy buccaneers struggle back to the riverbank, drunk with wine and excess, laden down with loot and dragging captive victims. Straggling like sheep, the boats return to their ships. There are still hours for revelry before daylight breaks the spell of this night of horror.
10: Once again, Pachai. Once again, Henry Morgan has succeeded. What other man of the Caribbean Sea as far as the Keys of Florida would have been successful tonight? What other man, Pachai, would have had the courage to do what I did tonight?
11: Yeah, it's been a goodly night, Captain. A goodly night.
10: Aye, Pachai. And you were in the thick of it. You served me well.
11: The days when we're at sea and when we're back at Port Royal are just existing days, Captain. I only live for raids such as this. So on a night such as this, I feel fully alive. To be the conquerors of a city. To have it lying like dust beneath our feet. It's good, Captain. It's good.
10: Yes, what power have other men compared to Captain Morgan? Come, Pachai. Bring forth more drink. This night's work has given me a mighty thirst.
11: Your gloom is gone, Captain. You're the captain I've known for so long. But Captain, I've sailed under for so long.
10: Gloom? The taking and sacking of a city is enough to dispel any man's gloom. The men are making merry. The lust for sport and kill is still upon them. Tonight, Pachai, we shall give them more sport. Yes, let's make it a night to be long remembered. Let's do it while my hands are still stained with blood.
11: You want to deal with the prisoners tonight, Captain Morgan?
10: Yes, let's deal with Hunter. While the men are in this mood, they can think up many and various punishments for him. Have him brought to me right away. And then when I've finished with him, I'll pass him over to you men to make the punishment fit his crime.

0: Bring him in, Fat Guy. And his friend, too. That's right. You can leave him now. I'll call you when I'm ready. Well, Hunter, it's been easier than I expected. I knew eventually I'd find you, but I didn't think you'd come back to me willingly. You know what's going to happen to you now. Have you nothing to say? Look you there through that opening. See how red the sky, how black the trees stand with a glow of fire behind them. Just a few hours ago, that red glow was Santa Paula. Tomorrow, it's ashes and dust. Destroyed. In a month, the jungle will start to creep in. In 2 years, there'll not be a Santa Paula. Not even a sign of where Santa Paula stood. I, Henry Morgan, did that, Hunter. Yes, Hunter. I did that. And you, a mere pitiable human being, thought you could betray me, you swine!
1: I know you, Captain Morgan, to be a hard man. I know you to be a man who gets what he wants. But I believe you're also a just man.
0: Just, you thieving scum! Who are you to talk of being just? I placed you with all my trust, and you betrayed it, you scum, to a Spanish spy, to gain possession of that which I treasured most.
1: Your anger at the loss of the Aztec necklace has blinded your sense of reason.
0: What did you do with that necklace? Tell me! Before you die, Hunter, you'll scream out its hiding place.
1: I didn't take it.
0: You mean to think that you can come back within my grasp and tell me that you didn't take it?
1: The necklace was taken by Diaz, and the woman you unmasked as a Spanish spy.
0: Oh, so it was taken by Diaz, eh? So that's your story, is it? You concocted that story and then thought yourself safe enough to come out here after me and once more find favor in my graces? So Diaz took it, eh? Now I know only too well what happened to Diaz. You knew that he was ashore that night, and so you disposed of him to give credence to your fantastic story. And just how do you, Jeffrey Hunter, explain your absence and your disappearance? And how do you explain your fancy friend Kitty wearing the Aztec necklace in the Dolphin Tavern on that very same night?
1: On the night the Aztec necklace was taken, I was captured as an escaped convict. My recapture and disappearance was all part of a plot which a Spanish fly and Diaz had concocted. Diaz deserted your ship. He has returned with a Spanish woman to some Spanish possession, and he has taken with him Kitty as an unwilling captive.
0: Poppycock.
1: Captain Morgan, all that I say is true. I was sent to work at the swamp. My friend here with me, Hero, managed to help me escape from there. I have told all of my story to Sir Thomas Watford. He believed me. And because I knew you to be in mortal danger, he granted me permission to take a sloop and sail in pursuit of you and give you warning.
0: Warning? Warn me about what?
1: To warn you, you were sailing right into a trap.
0: A trap? Well, there's been no trap. How could anyone trap me?
1: The woman who escaped and went back to a Spanish possession was aware of your plans to sack the city of Santa Paula. Once the Spanish know of your intentions and your destination, do you think they're likely to let you slip right through their fingers?
0: Look once again towards where Santa Paula was. So much for their preparations.
1: You still don't believe my story, do you, Captain Morgan?
0: Of course I don't.
1: Why else do you think I sailed across the ocean after you, if my intentions were not of the best?
0: I've no idea at all, except perhaps that you planned more treachery. I want that necklace back.
1: I'll tell you where it is.
0: Oh, so you admit it? You know that your story will not be accepted.
1: The Aztec necklace is in the possession of the woman who was masquerading as Antoinette de Lacy. It is in her safe keeping, somewhere in some Spanish possession. And she returned there knowing all your plans.
0: That statement, Hunter, in itself nails you for a liar. There was no one who knew my plans.
1: I did.
0: Yes. Heaven forgive me for trusting you.
1: And I unwittingly revealed them to her. I trusted her. I thought she was in love with me, and I in love with her.
0: So, that is what you thought of my trust. Although I must be fair. I believed in her as much as you did. And I know full well the damage a pretty woman can do with a man when she makes up her mind. I know full well how they can wheedle secrets within from the most silent lips. But your story lacks proof, Hunter. I've succeeded in my mission. There was no trap set for me. Only proof, Hunter, would convince me that there was any truth in what you've just said.
1: That's right. What is it?
2: Captain Morgan, some of the men have just come back from the raid in the fort at the mouth of the river. They bring back word that there's a Spanish fleet at the entrance of the river, waiting for you to come out.
1: Would you call that the trap, Captain Morgan?
3: Captain Morgan's fleet is in a river. The might of Spain waits for him in the open sea. What will happen now? Listen to the next episode of Afloat with Henry Morgan.

0: You know, cats have minds of their own. That's why we love them. They really do know what they like. Tibby, Tibby, Tibby.
1: Tibby's a meat lover, and now he's easy to please with Kitty Cat Meat and Liver Dinner. All the meat he loves, and tasty liver too. It might have been cooked specially for him. And Tabby, she's happier than ever. She likes both the Kitty Cat dinners.
2: Now from Kitty Cat, fish and liver and meat and liver dinners for your cat. Cats know it's good for them.
3: Yes, it's for you. It's your dinner. It's called Cupboard Love. Cupboard Love's different. Comes in a packet, not a tin. See this foil pouch? Keeps it moist and squeezy. That's right. It's a new kind of cat food. Moist. It's good for you. Like it?
2: New Cupboard Love. What the well-cared-for cat has for dinner.

0: down.
1: Yes, there's coffee pot freshness in every cup of Maxwell House.
2: 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You know how it is. You leave things overnight, takes twice as long to put them right. 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
10: It's a plane.
8: It's Superman. Now, Superman, valiant fighter for truth and justice, champion of the weak and the oppressed, who has appeared on Earth from the outer reaches of the universe with a physical structure never before attained by mortal men. Superman, who is stronger than a locomotive, faster than a speeding bullet, and who walks about among human beings disguised as mild Clark Kent, news reporter for the Daily Planet. When we last saw him, Kent had captured the Indian witch doctor and found that he was the missing explorer, Alonzo Cragg, completely under the effects of a native poison. As our story continues today, Kent and his friends have brought Cragg and the fabulous Indian treasure safely out of the sunken temple and back to their igloo camp. But an Indian war party is close on their trail. And as Kent remains outside on watch, Captain Walters and Professor Peters hurriedly pack up food and supplies, while beside them the unconscious form of Cragg, still bound, moans and tosses in rising delirium.
11: Oh, no.
12: Professor, what do you think them devils done to Cragg?
13: Captain, I have no idea. It's impossible to say. Maybe in some sort of hypnotic trance.
12: Oh, I doubt that. He'll be out of it by now. Or it may be some drug, Indian poison, something that we know nothing whatever about.
14: Professor, what if it is? I mean, some drug. What can we do?
13: That remains to be seen, Captain. But I fear.
12: Oh, I doubt very much.
14: Poor fellow. 3 years of this.
13: Listen, the dogs. Where's Kent?
12: What are they yelping for?
15: Kent! All right, Captain.
13: Kent, what's going on? Are we starting? Can we make it?
15: Can the dogs make it, Kent? Are they rested?
16: The dogs might make it. But we're not starting, not now.
15: What do you mean?
16: Listen. Too late. We're caught.
15: Caught?
16: The Kunalakas are coming down the trail. We've got to stay where we are and make a stand.
13: But we can't do that. They'll kill us. They'll murder every last one.
16: No, they'll do the same if we try to leave, and quicker. Get that axe, Captain Walters. Knock a hole through the wall. Just a small one. I'm going to give them a taste of this rifle. Hurry it up.
1: Trapped in the igloo, Kent and his comrades hold off the hostile Indians. Night falls, and the Indians make camp outside, waiting, watching.
13: Kent, what's the time?
16: A little after midnight, Professor. Something wake you up?
13: I don't know. What's going on?
16: No change. I'm keeping watch. As far as I can tell, the Indians have made camp in a circle about 100 yards away. They mean to starve us out.
13: How many of them are there?
16: I can't be sure. I think it's just a small war party. The rest of them are back at the temple. That's not my real worry.
13: But what do you mean?
16: How's Captain Cragg?
13: Well, it's a question if he'll ever recover, Kent. He's getting worse.
16: There's only one thing to do, Professor. If there is some secret, some way of bringing Cragg back to health and reason, the Indians are the only ones who know it.
13: And I'm afraid Cragg is doomed.
16: Well, get some sleep, Professor. I'll call you when it's your turn to go on watch.
13: All right, Kent.
16: I'll be ready.
1: Sleep steals again through the dim interior of the tiny igloo, where hope is all but dead. But outside, high over the ice fields of Ellesmere Land, a dim shape hurtles through the night. Superman, red cape streaming in the wind, returns to the sunken temple in the cliffs of ice to force the secret of Krag's madness from

0: Night, Superman, red cape streaming in the wind, returns to the sunken temple in the cliffs of ice to force the secret of Krag's madness from the Cunalaka Indians. We find him now in the heart of the secret ice cave.
1: They're still there. I can hear them chanting. Ah, there they are. And they see me. Now, down, down into the middle of the temple. Down.
2: Where's your chief? I want to talk to him. And put down those spears. Drop them.
3: White man, you dictator. We kill you, white man.
2: Oh, you want to fight, do you? I said drop those spears. All right, if you insist on it. All right. Now, where's your chief? Don't try to get away. All right, chief. You and I are going to talk. What have you done to Alonzo Krag?
3: You let go. I kill you.
2: Not this time. What have you done to Alonzo Krag? Quick.
3: Big white captain. You never know that, white man. I never tell you.
2: Oh, yes, you will. You'll tell me right now.
3: I tell you, no. He medicine man. We make him medicine man. He stay medicine man till he die.
2: You tell me what you've done to Krag, or you'll die right here and now.
3: Come on, Onyas. You think so, white man. Go and kill me. Kill all Indian. But you never learn secret of Cunalaka. Never, never. White man, he stay medicine man till he die.
4: Hold Krag, Walters. Don't let him hurt himself. He's getting delirious.
5: He wasn't as wild as this last night.
4: I tell you, there's going to be a crisis. He can't go on as he is now. Where on earth is Kent?
6: Peters, how is Captain Krag?
5: Kent, man. God pray mighty.
6: Where you been? Never mind that now. How's Krag?
4: But Kent, what did you do?
6: Peters, how's Krag? Never mind the questions.
4: Kent, he's worse. You can see for yourself. He's mad, delirious.
6: I'm afraid of that. All right, here. You hold him, Walters.
7: Hey.
6: Professor Peters, help me get his mouth open.
4: Hey, what? Kent, what are you going to do? What's that powder?
6: I said hold him. Now then, Peters.
4: Yes.
6: All right, just a second now. Do your best, Peters.
4: Oh, he's locking his teeth. There you are, quickly.
6: There. That does it. You got most of it. All right, now water. Make him drink. Force it down his throat. Quick.
4: There. Kent, what is it? Where did you get that powder?
6: Never mind. There's one chance in a million. More water, quick.
5: Kent, what was that stuff you gave him?
4: Look. Look at him. He's turning white. Kent, what have you done?
6: The only thing I could. If I'd killed him. But we had the chance.
5: Kent. Professor. Listen.
4: Walters, get the rifle. It's the Indian.
6: Careful, Walters. Watch what you're doing. Kent, they're coming. They're coming, sure enough. Hand me the gun.
4: Here you are, quick.
6: No, Walters, don't shoot. Don't.
8: What do you mean, don't shoot? They're right on top of us. They're coming right for the igloo, Kent. They're here.
6: Kent.
8: Walters, give me that gun. Give it here.
6: What do you mean, Kent? They're coming right in. They'll kill us.
3: White man, we come.
6: So I see. You'll have to wait, Chief.
3: We no wait. Where is White Captain, Medicine Man?
6: Lying right there. See for yourself.
3: You wait too long. We do what I say.
6: You'll wait until I see what happens. If the captain recovers...
3: Where is treasure? We take treasure now.
4: Kent! Captain Krag!
5: Look at him. He's trying to get out. Krag. Alonzo Krag.
9: What is it? What's happened?
3: You see, White Captain, speak. You give us treasure, we go.
5: Krag. Captain Krag, it's Walters. Old Ike Walters. Kent, he knows me.
6: Chief, I'll do what I said. You've done your part. You see that chest? Take it. It's yours.
4: Kent, have you gone out of your mind? That's the Indian treasure.
6: I know it, but I promised.
3: White man, now we go. Let you go in peace.
4: Kent, what have you done? What is it?
5: Captain Krag, take it easy. It's all right.
6: Walters, how is he?
5: Kent, he's weak, but he knows me. Say, I reckon he'll come out of it after all.
4: Kent, I don't understand.
6: Professor, I'm sorry. I did the only thing there was. I went to the Indians. They refused to give me the antidote to the drug. So, I bargained with them. I promised to return their treasure if they gave me the antidote.
4: What is it? You gave them back the treasure? All those gems? That gold?
6: Oh, it was theirs anyway. We had no right to it. Yes, I

0: Giving back that treasure, Professor, for Captain Craig's life. And it was the best bargain I ever made. Look at the Indians, Professor. They're going back to the Valley of the Ice Cliffs, back to their country. And we're going back to ours with Captain Craig. Come on, we'll get the dogs harnessed.
1: That foghorn. Last time I heard it, Kent, was over 3 years ago. It's like coming back from the dead.
0: Well, we're glad to have you back, Captain Craig. Oh, and that reminds me. This ring. I took it from you in the cave.
1: No, Kent. I want to say something to you.
0: Oh, please, Captain.
1: No, Kent. Don't worry. I'm not going to even attempt to thank you. There aren't words in the language for that. But I do not want you to return the ring. I want you to keep it.
0: Captain, it's a family heirloom.
1: I know. My father gave it to me years ago. He valued it above everything else in the world. And so do I. That's why I want you to have it, Kent.
0: Captain, I'll look here.
1: No, but when you've saved a man's life, and more than that, you can't refuse him one small favor.
0: Well, I...
1: Please, Kent. I want you to have this ring. It carries the initials of our family. And there's a secret opening in the back of the seat. Here, give me your finger.
0: Captain, I don't know what to say, really.
1: Well, we won't either of us say anything, Kent. We can't. But I want you to remember that this ring is a symbol. It's a symbol of the saving of a man's soul.
0: Captain Craig, I'll keep this always. Look, there's Captain Walters waving to us from the bridge. We're nearing land. Come on.
2: The mystery solved. Captain Alonzo Craig returned to health and sanity after 3 years of living burial. And Clark Kent with another amazing, sensational story for the Daily Planet. But even while the expedition makes its way back to civilization, another assignment, even stranger and more bizarre, is taking form. 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And remember, be sure to tune in the next thrilling installment of the amazing transcription feature, Superman.
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1: Pie catcher. A series of true stories of the unceasing search for enemy spies in wartime, based on the memoirs of Lieutenant Colonel Oreste Pinto of the Allied Counterintelligence Service. This week's story is entitled Double Agent. The part of Colonel Pinto is played by Bernard Archer.
2: In the autumn of 1940, I was busy setting up my new headquarters in London, a counterintelligence headquarters improvised in a children's school. It was being set up in haste to deal with the stream of wartime refugees from Europe, and to seek out traitors and potential spies. The British evacuation through Dunkirk was over. Denmark, Holland, Belgium and France had been occupied by the Germans, and Britain stood alone. Allied air reconnaissance showed that a fleet of barges and small craft had been assembled along the coast of Europe for the invasion of Britain. It was autumn, and the weather was right for an assault from the sea. We had made other improvisations. Specially trained officers had been left behind on the continent to warn us of danger. From one of these, operating near the coast, a radio message was received. It was in code, and it said that four German agents, specially trained to probe our defenses, were to be landed on the south coast from a U-boat on the following night. The message gave us the exact map reference of the landing place. The army was alerted, a reception party was arranged, and the four spies landed.

0: careful with your paddles. We are almost there. Easy. Right. Get ashore.
1: Ah, keep
0: quiet. Remember, from now on, you speak English. Can you see anything?
2: No. No, not a thing. It's deserted.
0: Good. Unload the equipment. Kibo, take this. Maya, deflate dinghy. Deflating. Push it on. Come on, quickly.
3: Oh, stay where you are!
4: What then?
5: It's soldiers! Run!
3: Captain, Sergeant! Straight, sir! Oh.
5: Got in! Out in there! Can you get up? Up, man!
3: We have three of them, sir. One has got away.
6: I'll put a guard on the three. Spread out and make a search.
3: Very good, sir.
7: By dawn, all four men were prisoners, and they were brought to my headquarters for interrogation and search.
3: Wallet, keys, a card collection. What do you think of the clothing, sir?
7: I think it's a very thorough job. It's English cloth. They've been cut by an English tailor.
3: Mm-hmm.
7: The money's genuine. Even their identity cards are the correct color for aliens and correctly filled in and stamped.
3: Have you seen their radio set, sir?
7: Yes. Yes, they're very powerful. Well, take charge of this equipment. I'd like to see the four men. I'll see Valberg first, in my room.
3: Yes, sir.
8: Valberg, sir.
7: Come in. Sit down. Name?
8: Erich Valberg.
7: Age?
8: The next question is to obtain my rank.
7: I am asking the question. Age?
8: My name is Erich Valberg, Oberleutnant. My number, 7036598. I now ask you to behave in accordance with the Geneva Convention.
7: Are you pretending to be a soldier?
8: I am a soldier.
7: Show me your paybook. Paybook.
8: You have all the information I am required to give you. May I leave now?
7: Try it. If you claim to be a soldier, Valberg, where is your uniform? Where are your identity tags? And where is your paybook? You can't answer.
8: There is no need to answer.
7: When you were arrested, when all four of you were arrested, you were wearing civilian clothes and you were carrying these. British identity cards. What kind of soldier carries these?
8: I am a soldier of the victorious German army. I am here on a reconnaissance mission.
7: And the nature of this mission?
8: I can tell you that, but it will not help you. The invasion of England is imminent. So, I am sent behind your lines to see your defenses and to measure your strength and to make a military report. That is a soldier's task.
7: Undoubtedly. Go on.
8: In this way, the Belgian army was destroyed. So was the French army and the Dutch army. Now it is England. In 1 month, our army will be here. In 2 months, the Führer will drive in victory through London.
7: So that is the plan?
8: Yes.
7: And in my opinion, you are not a soldier. You're a spy.
8: You will know better than that when my regiment is here. They will expect to find me alive. If I'm not, they will shoot you. It is hardly worth it, is it, Colonel? It will be such a short time.
7: They will do all this without your military report?
8: Of course. May I go now?
7: Yes. I'll ring for your guard. Before you go, tell me, will the landing of your army be as successful as your own?
8: Soldiers make mistakes. But the Führer, never.
7: That's all, Valberg.
9: This way.
7: Oh, and bring in Meyer.
9: Yep.
7: It was clear that Valberg was a good soldier, a good German soldier. He was confident, arrogant, well-trained, and devoted to his Führer. For he was evidently the leader of the group, and he'd be difficult to break. My hope was to find a weaker member of the team.
9: Meyer.
7: Thank you. Here, sit down, Meyer. Full name?
9: Kurt Meyer.
7: Age?
1: You must only ask my rank and number.
7: Nationality?
1: German.
7: Born?
1: I have been instructed that
7: if you wish to claim that you're a German soldier, you must prove it. Show me your uniform. Show me your identification tag. Show me your paybook. Then I may believe you. Until then, you will answer the questions I ask you.
1: I have been instructed...
7: All right. If it will make you feel better to tell me your instructions, go on.
1: I'm Kurt Meyer, Lieutenant, number 7764-403.
7: And there is no more to say.
1: No, sir.
7: But you are also claiming German nationality.
1: I am German.
7: Where were you born?
1: Hamburg.
7: Age? So you'll give only your name, rank, and number. That would be so if you were a soldier and a prisoner of war. But you're not. You're a spy.
1: I'm an officer of the German army. I'm here on military duties.
7: What military duties?
1: Military reconnaissance.
7: For what purpose?
1: To prepare for the invasion of England.
7: Well, tell me about it. Oh, come, Meyer. It can't be as secret as that. You can't really believe that all the invasion barges at Ostend and Le Havre are secret. Or that the stealing of the barges on the Dutch canals and the French canals is secret. You must know that the RAF is bombing them every night. No. You must do much better than that if you want to convince me that you're part of the military plan. When do your troops arrive? Your friend Balberg says that they'll be here within a month. But of course he knows more than you do. You know nothing of the military plan, which proves to me that you're not a soldier. You're a civilian and a spy.
1: I am a soldier. I'm an officer.
7: All right. Let's take this small radio set, this transmitter. You brought it with you. This is not military equipment.
1: It is German military equipment.
7: I've examined it thoroughly. There's no military mark on it. Show me the Wehrmacht mark on this. You see? It's civilian equipment.
1: It is military equipment.
7: Where were you trained to use it?
1: I can't tell you.
7: Of course you can't. Because this training is not given as a military school. It's given as a spy school. I don't care what you once were. Now you're a spy. There's no one here to protect you. You'll be treated as a spy.
1: I am a soldier.
7: Prove it.
1: In 1 month, my regiment will be in London. If I am not alive, you will be shot. Will that be proof enough?
7: No. It will not be enough.
4: Hello?
7: Take him away.
4: This way.
7: The second interrogation had got nowhere except to confirm that they would claim to the last that it was a military operation and that they had come as soldiers. The third man was not a German.
4: Van der Kieboom.
7: Thank you. Sit down. Name?
10: Jan van der Kieboom, sir.
7: Age?
10: 24.
7: Nationality?
10: Dutch, sir.
7: Dutch? Well, perhaps you'll tell me why you've come to England.
10: Well, yes, sir, that's what I want to tell you. I was lucky to get here in time.
7: In time for what?
10: To tell you about the invasion, sir, about the German plans, and why we were sent here.
7: Why the four of you were sent here?
10: Yes, sir.
7: Goldberg and Meyer claim that they are soldiers, that all four of you are German soldiers.
10: No, sir. They are spies.
7: Like you?
10: Well... Yes, sir, like me, except that I'm an Allied spy. You understand that I'm a loyal Dutchman, sir, and that I've come here to help.
7: A very dangerous undertaking.
10: Yes, sir, but it had to be done. Someone had to come and warn you.
7: About what?
10: About the German plan, sir, about this spy group and what they'd come here to do. I know how they were trained, sir, and what their orders were.
7: You're telling me that they are German spies.
10: Yes, sir.
7: And you are an Allied spy.
10: Yes, sir.
7: Well, how did you manage to join this spy group?
10: Well, the idea came to me at the hotel, sir.
7: Which hotel?
10: The George Hotel, sir, in Amsterdam. I worked there. The hotel is now used by German officers, senior officers. You learn a lot in an hotel, sir, just by hearing them talk over drinks in the evening. I heard them talk about the invasion of England, how they were commandeering barges and small craft to send an army to England. And then I heard them talk about a new spy school that was started. That gave me the idea. I speak good English, so I asked them...
7: Asked whom?
10: Herr Schreider, sir. I served him often at the hotel and looked after his table in the evening. I told them I was prepared to come to England to spy for them.
7: You understand that I shall require proof of all this?
10: Yes, sir. I can give you proof.
7: When our troops appeared and challenged your group, three surrendered, but one ran off.
10: Yes, sir. I ran off.
7: But if you'd come to warn us, why did you run away?
10: It was a surprise, sir. It was dark and we were already sure that we'd landed safely. Suddenly there was shouting and rifles pointed at us. I thought I was going to be shot. I had information to give you. I would have been terrible to have been killed before I could tell you I was friendly. I wanted to hide until the shooting had died down.
7: But there was no shooting.
10: No, sir, but I thought they were going to shoot us.
7: They had quite a search for you.
10: Yes, sir.
7: If the soldiers hadn't found you, what would you have done?
10: Well, I would have waited until they'd gone and then given myself up to the civil authorities, to the police, and told them that I had information. I wanted a chance to prove that I am a loyal Dutchman.
7: But instead, you were captured with all the equipment of a German spy and hiding in a ditch.
10: Yes, sir.
7: You say that you had special training for this mission. Where have you trained?
10: The Zorgfleet, sir. It's a new spy school at The Hague.
7: How long were you there?
10: 1 month. Oh, but I've got a lot of information about it. I can give you the names of the instructors, the methods they teach, and the names of traitors who are being trained there.
7: 1 month. Was that the extent of your training? Were the others there for 1 month?
10: No, sir. They were already there when I arrived. They were from the German army, sir, and they were having special training for military work. I was sent to join their group. We all had different work to do.
7: What kind of work?
10: Well, Valberg and Meyer had to stay near the south coast and report on defenses there and the beaches. They had lots of training with maps. And they were to report on military camps and barracks and on the strength of units and equipment. The Germans believed the British lost all their equipment at Dunkirk, and they were to report on new types of equipment. And later, they were to receive other spies for sabotage.
7: And your job?
10: Well, I was to go inland to the towns and later to London. I was to report on the people, what they were saying about the defeat in France, and to get information about important buildings in London so that they could be bombed.
7: What else?
10: To get information about airfields. The airfields are to be bombed first, before the invasion begins.
7: Yet you risked your life to come here for this holocaust.
10: Yes, sir.
7: Why?
10: I hate the Germans. At least I've done my bit. I made sure that this lot will send no information back.
7: Valberg and Meyer say that they are soldiers.
10: They are not, sir. They are spies, and they are trained as spies. I can give you this proof.
7: And this invasion that you heard them talk about, does the operation have a name?
10: Yes, sir. Operation Sea Lion.
7: That's very appropriate. Now, you seem to have been impressed by their plans for it.
10: Yes, sir. I know about the plans. They already have enough barges from the Dutch canals and from the Rhine to transport a whole German army and all its equipment.
7: And we have nothing to meet it with.
10: Well, that's what they say, sir.
7: Tell me, how were you enlisted for this spy school at The Hague?
10: Well, I told you, sir, I volunteered.
7: But it isn't easy just to volunteer to be a spy. And you're not a German, you're Dutch. And since you say that you're a loyal Dutchman, I take it that you've not previously been working for the Germans.
10: That is the point, sir. I told you I worked at the Hotel George in Amsterdam. Well, as you know, sir, it was always a favorite hotel of the Germans coming to Holland. Before the war, they came as businessmen. But they were really army officers meeting Dutch traitors. Well, sir, when the Germans did invade our country, I tried to get to England, but I couldn't. In the end, I returned to my job at the hotel. And the same Germans were back, but this time in uniform. And the same traitors were back, fawning on the Germans. Oh, it made me sick. Well, the Germans remembered me from the past years, and I heard a lot that wasn't meant for my ears. I heard about the invasion plans, and I heard about the new spy school, and it was then that I volunteered.
7: Who did you speak to?
10: Herr Schreider. He's a senior man at the school. He was interested. We had a long talk in his room one evening when I was off duty, and he said he would send me to the spy school.
7: For screening?
10: Yes, sir, for screening.
7: And you passed this test?
10: Yes, sir.
7: Did you find it difficult?
10: Well, it was very thorough.
7: It was to test your belief in the Nazi philosophy, your unfailing devotion to Hitler, your loyalty to the Third Reich.
10: Yes, sir.
7: Well, Herr Schreider's staff are very efficient. How did you manage to outwit them?
10: By knowing all the answers. You see, sir, before the occupation, these German businessmen were always leaving Nazi propaganda at the hotel and in their rooms. It was done to encourage traitors, sir, to get recruits for the Bund. And of course, I read a lot of it, and when I made this plan, I had no difficulty in getting hold of the books and learning all the answers.
7: Nevertheless, to hate the Germans and to pass Herr Schreider's screening is a commendable feat.
10: Oh, they'd known me for a long time, sir. You might say I was working for the Germans, serving them with drinks and looking after them.
7: Hating the Nazis and looking after their comforts, that must be difficult, too.
10: It is, sir. But many good Dutchmen have to do it.
7: It must be very depressing. Well, on that note, we'll call it a day. What do you say?
10: Yes.
7: We'll have another talk tomorrow.
10: Thank you, sir.
7: The fourth man, I'll not name him, turned King's evidence. His confession clearly implicated Valberg and Meyer as spies, although they still claimed to be treated as soldiers. But it did nothing to solve the case of the Dutchman, Van der Kieboom. If he was, in fact, a double agent and loyal to us, then he was a brave and valuable person and must be saved. But if he was lying, if he was a Nazi agent trying to play out time until the invasion, he was doubly dangerous. I decided to speak again with the ardent Nazi, Valberg. Valberg, you still claim that you should be treated as a soldier, as a prisoner of war.
8: Yes, these are our rights, under the Geneva Convention.
7: Now, you're the senior officer of this group, and therefore the leader of the group.
8: Yes.
7: Well, I can understand this claim being made by you and by the other two, but not by Van der Kieboom.
8: Why not?
7: You're German. He's not. He's Dutch.
8: The Führer has spoken on that. The Dutch are close to the German people. The good Dutch think as we do, and they are loyal to the Führer.
7: And what is your test of this loyalty?
8: To be loyal to the Reich, to love the Führer, to die for the Führer.
7: You would die for the Führer?
8: Yes.
7: You're satisfied that Van der Kieboom would die for him?
8: Yes.
7: You claim to be a German soldier. Was he a German soldier?
8: Yes.
7: Which regiment?
8: That is not permitted.
7: I'll be frank with you, Valberg. I don't believe that you came here as a soldier. I think you're trying to play out time until the invasion. Now, I don't think that trick will work. But I have one more question. Are you satisfied that Van der Kieboom, this Dutchman, deserves the same treatment as we will give you?
8: You must treat us all as prisoners of war.
7: Thank you. That will be all. It was a step forward, but it still didn't prove the case. If Van der Kieboom was a loyal Dutchman and had fooled the spymasters at the Zugvliet, he could also fool Valberg. But who was he trying to fool? The Germans or me? There was one sure test. If he was a loyal Nazi like Valberg, he would be devoted to his Führer.
11: Van der Kieboom, when we first talked, you said that you could prove to me that you're a loyal Dutchman.
10: Yes, sir.
11: I'll be quite frank with you and tell you that you have not yet given me that proof.
10: No, sir. But I volunteered to come here.
11: It was perhaps unfortunate that you were captured before you could make this proof, but you came here equipped as a spy.
10: Yes, sir, but it was the only way I could come here. It wasn't easy.
11: I'm sure it wasn't. And before you were accepted into this group, you had to convince a board of German intelligence officers that you were a loyal Nazi.
10: Yes, sir.
11: And you were able to do this. You were also able to convince Valberg, who is no fool.
10: Yes, sir.
11: Well, now you have to convince me that you're a loyal Dutchman.
10: I am, sir. I'm loyal to the House of Orange. I am a patriot.
11: Your friends, Valberg and Meyer...
10: They are not my friends.
11: Valberg and Meyer are intent only on staying alive until their regiment arrives to rescue them.
10: They were told to do that.
11: You were all told to do that.
10: Yes, sir.
11: Well, they must have great faith in their Führer. One could almost admire them, if it wasn't so silly.
10: Yes, sir.
11: Well, there's no hurry. We have all the time there is. Just tell me anything you like about your feelings, your loyalty. Here they are. Do you know what these are? They're darts. It's a very popular game in this country. Do you know it?
10: No, sir.
11: Well, the men have challenged the officers to a match this evening, and of course the officers mustn't lose, but I'm not very good at it. Do you mind if I practice while we talk? You can take your time. Pull your chair over a bit. You'll see better. The English consider themselves very good at this game, but it's quite simple, really. You have three darts, and it should be played on a board, kind of target. But I find that this is much better for my game. A picture of the Führer. This is the popular one, isn't it? His own favorite. Brown shirt, armband with the swastika, arms folded. It was taken by his favorite photographer. Wasn't it? I pin it up about here. That's about the height of a dartboard. And then I stand back 8 feet.
12: That's about 8 feet. Can you see clearly?
13: Yes, sir.
11: Let's talk while I practice. Now, we were talking about Valberg and his beloved Führer. I was saying that it's quite admirable to be brave enough to express one's loyalty so confidently to the enemy. And by the way, I count 1 point if I hit the swastika on his armband, 2 points if I hit his forelock, and 3 if I hit the funny little moustache. Tell me about the screening at the Zorgfried. Did Valberg take it?
13: Yes.
11: And Meyer?
13: Yes.
11: And you? About dying for the Führer? About dying for that madman? Good. I got the swastika. That's 1 point. You were saying you took this loyalty test. But, of course, you were just fooling them. Weren't you? The forelock. Well, that's 2 points. Now for the funny little...
13: Stop!
11: Stand back from that target, Kibo. I want to try for the funny little moustache. And this dart is very sharp.
13: Stop it!
11: Would you die for the Führer, Kibo?
13: Yes.
11: Put those darts down. There's no need to die now.
7: Give them to me. Thank you. Well, now we know. You are a traitor, and you are prepared to die for the Führer. You will.
13: You wouldn't dare. You won't kill me.
7: Why not?
13: You won't be so foolish. In 1 month.
11: In 1 month, the German army will be here. In 2 months, the Führer will ride in victory through London. And if we have executed you, they'll do the same to me.
13: Yes.
7: Has it occurred to you that they'd kill me anyway? For using the Führer as a dartboard? Well, you would tell them, wouldn't you? So what have I to lose? Sit down. Now, there'll be no bargains, no arrangements. I'll not be intimidated by you or Valberg or Meyer. I'm satisfied that you came here as a spy. You wish to make a statement? Right. It begins, I, Jan van der Kieboom, a Dutch national. Go on from there, Kieboom. Valberg, Meyer, and van der Kieboom were tried at the Central Criminal Court and found guilty. Valberg and Meyer were executed on December the 10th, but van der Kieboom, Dutch traitor, appealed against his conviction. The appeal was not upheld. He was executed at Pentonville Prison on December the 17th, 1940.
14: You've been listening to Spycatcher, with Bernard Archard as Colonel Oreste Pinto. The script was written by Robert Barr, and the program produced for the BBC. Time for a tiffin, fly a tiffin, the Belgian
15: biscuit chocolate bar. 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
19: You know, some marmalades get some of their tang from added flavoring. While Robertson's Golden Shred gets all of its tang from Seville oranges. What would you rather have for breakfast?
20: Inside every cake plum... there's a nice clean stone asking to be let out. There's a very sweet sound to cake plums when you have them for afters.

0: aftershave with After Effects.
1: Well, come in, Smithers. What is it? Speak up, boy. Orange juice.
2: No, sir. New Kellogg's Rise and Shine.
1: Hey, finish.
2: And look at this, sir.
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1: Thank you, Governor. Wife and three pips to support. Thank you.
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0: pursuit. The criminal strikes and fades quickly back into the shadows of his own dark world. And then the man from Scotland Yard, the famous Inspector Peter Black, and the dangerous, relentless pursuit. When man hunts man. In just a moment, tonight's story.
1: You know, many great men have attained the highest office in our land, the presidency of the United States. Can you guess the name of this man? The presidency was the first and only public office he ever held. He never went to school, but was taught at home by a tutor. Like his father, he also became a military man and remained in the service until his nomination to the presidency in 1848. He was the second and last member of the Whig Party to become president. If you don't have his name by now, here's another clue. During his presidency, gold was discovered in California. Who was he? Zachary Taylor, 12th President of the United States. His life is part of your American heritage.
0: Now, with Ben Wright starred as the famous Inspector Peter Black of Scotland Yard, we bring you tonight's story, Pursuit of the Woman in Gray.

0: on like that and you're going to get another week at it on.
1: No, no, please don't. No, I'll be good. I'll be good. Please don't put me in there. I can't stand it alone. Now, Dexter, please, please. No, no, I won't. Oh, you big stupid.
2: Stop it, you hear me? Stop it.
1: Oh, Dexter, please. It wasn't my fault. Meg Fraser started. I swear she did. Oh, please don't.
2: You've been asking for trouble ever since you came here, my girl. Now get inside. A week in solitary is what you need. It'll make you think twice before starting fighting again.
1: Oh, no, no.

0: The prison was much like any other, structurally. But there were small things. Possibly an atmosphere that was hard to define. The inmates numbered some 500, but here the difference was quite obvious. The prisoners were all women. I had gone there at the request of Miss Lillian Barnett, governor of Stanhope Prison. And she was standing looking out of the curtained window when one of the prisoners brought me into her office.
1: Mr. Black is here, Miss Barnett.
2: Thank you, Mary. You can go.
1: Yes, Miss Barnett.
2: How do you do, Inspector?
0: Miss Barnett, how do you do?
2: Do sit down, won't you?
0: Thank you.
2: I asked you to come here because I'm terribly worried.
0: Oh?
2: We don't want word to get out, but I'm afraid unless something's done...
0: Well, now I can assure you that my investigations will not be made public. Unless, of course, a trial is necessary.
2: It mustn't come to that. It mustn't. One of our girls, Dolly Tanner, was put into solitary confinement last week. She's rather intractable. I had no choice.
0: Mm-hmm.
2: Yesterday, she was released. And at supper, a fight was started in the dining hall.
0: I see. And the Tanner girl was involved?
2: Yes, she was stabbed. This is the third time it's happened.
0: I see.

0: Miss Burnett was a very attractive woman, and it was difficult to think of her as the governor of a prison. But I had the feeling that the inmates of Stanhope were luckier in her presence. She sat looking at me, and there were tired, strained lines around her mouth and eyes.
1: Ordinarily, we handle such matters without outside help, but in this case, I think it's gone too far.
0: Mm-hmm. Well, has the Tanner girl any particular enemies here?
1: I thought of that at once. 500 girls locked up together, Inspector. Not exactly healthy. Easy to make an enemy.
0: But you discount the possibility of a normal antagonism.
1: Yes. We have fights. We deal with them, but this is more than that.
0: Mm-hmm. And you have no idea who's behind it?
1: Well, at first we thought we did. A girl named Mag Fraser. But at the time of the fight last night, she was on duty in the kitchen.
0: Yes, I see. Well, what would you like me to do, Miss Banner?
1: Interview Dolly Tanner. Find out what you can.
0: Wouldn't that be a little difficult? I mean, after all, I'm a policeman.
1: If the girls don't know that, it would be better. I thought, an investigator from an institution, perhaps a social worker.
0: Well, I might be recognized.
1: No, we can take a chance.
0: All right.
1: You can begin now, if you like.
0: Yes.
1: I'll have Tanner brought up to the visitor's room. After that, you can meet some of the others who've been involved in the fight.
0: Yes. Thank you.
1: Is, anything the matter?
0: No. Well, I didn't quite expect...
1: Yes?
0: I mean, you don't look like the governor of the prison.
1: Please don't be embarrassed, Inspector. I'm 36 years old, and I promise if I'm here long enough, I'll grow older and much uglier.

0: Tanner, this is Mr. Black from the Metropolitan Social Institution.
1: I don't feel social, pop it.
0: He wants to see what he can do for you.
1: There's only one thing he can do for me. Pop it.
0: You can call Miss Dexter when you're ready to leave. She'll be outside the door.
2: Thank you, Miss Barnett. Now, sit down.
1: I don't care.
2: Well, I'd like to help you if you'll let me in.
1: That's a laugh. I know you blokes. Help. Some help.
2: Miss Barnett told me that you were having trouble here.
1: I had my trouble before I got here. That's why I'm here.
2: Mm-hmm. What's your sentence?
1: 2 with time off for good behavior. That's a laugh, too.
2: Tell me, who's trying to kill you?
1: Nobody. Who said anything about being killed?
2: Miss Barnett.
1: She's off a nut.
2: Well, why are you wearing a bandage on your arm?
1: It's the style. What haven't you heard? Now look here. What are you, a copper or something? I thought you was going to be social. Well, I'm waiting.
2: What do you want to do when you leave here?
1: Are you kidding?
2: No.
1: Go away.
2: Away?
1: Yes. I'd like to go to America or Australia, something like that. Marry a rich bloke and not have to work no more.
2: I see. And what did you do before your trouble?
1: Waitress.
2: Well, why were you sent here?
1: I was dishonest, among other things. Marvelous, ain't it?
2: How old are you?
1: 17.
2: You got any friends here?
1: No, hundreds. Ducks, every one.
2: Did you have a family outside?
1: Nope.
2: Nobody?
1: Nope.
2: Well, you do understand, don't you, that Miss Barnett is very worried about you?
1: I'm crying my eyes out.
2: Tell me, who is it that you fight with? Who's trying to kill you?
1: My Aunt Fanny. Now, if you're all finished being social, it's time for tea.
2: All right, Miss Tanner. Thank you.
1: Miss Tanner? Dexter? The gentleman's ready to leave. So long, Mr. Social Black.
2: He was pathetic. A thin, round-shouldered child with all the mannerisms picked up in a world of fantasy. But I'd seen something else, too. Fear. This girl knew something, and she was afraid to speak. I wanted to talk to the matron, Dexter, before seeing any more prisoners. Then, on the pretext of seeing the kitchens, I arranged for her to be my guide.
3: The girls learn an occupation here, Mr. Black. Of course, they're supervised, but most of the meals are prepared by prisoners.
2: I see.
3: As you notice, the stoves are spotless.
2: Yes, quite.
3: Who did that?
4: Not me,
2: Inspector. Please, Inspector, that's quite all right.
3: I hope you understand, Mr. Black. This is an unusual occurrence at Stanhope. Male visitors, even from your institution, are not common.
2: Oh, quite.
4: Please, Inspector, is it okay if we have Brussels sprouts tonight instead of cauliflower?
3: Oh, no, that's not my department, Fraser. Get back to your work.
4: Yes, Miss Dexter. Is the gentleman staying for supper?
3: Get back to your work, Fraser, at once.
4: Yes, Miss Dexter.
3: I think it would be best if we return to the visiting room, Mr. Black. That is, if you're satisfied with conditions here.
2: Oh, excellent conditions, Miss Dexter. I understand that there has been trouble with some of the girls. Miss Barnett was telling me about it.
3: You saw Tanner. She's the one.
2: You mean as far as the fighting is concerned?
3: Yes. I've been here for 25 years, Mr. Black, and I give you my word we've never had a prisoner like that in my time.
2: Why would you say she behaved so badly?
3: I don't know. I don't think she's a bad girl, but something. I don't know.
2: So Miss Barnett believes that her life is in danger?
3: Miss Barnett is the governor. However, I think that she's wrong.
2: Oh?
3: Tanner looks for trouble. We've had to put her in confinement 4 times since her arrival. Sooner or later, she goes too far. It is my opinion that one of the girls couldn't stand it any longer and attacked her last night.
2: Mm-hmm. Now, do you have any idea who it was?
3: I'm not sure. There were 6 girls fighting. Anyone could have done it. Or it may have been an accident.
2: Was that why there's been no punishment?
3: Yes. Miss Barnett is a very fair-minded woman.
2: But I understand it happened twice before.
3: That is Miss Barnett's opinion. Tanner has been hurt twice before. I don't think that they were attempts on her life.
2: Ah. You've been most helpful, Miss Dexter.
3: Oh, not at all, Mr. Black. Do you wish to interview some more of the prisoners?
2: If you don't mind, those in particular who were involved in last night's affair. The institution is trying hard to solve the problem of prison inmates, particularly when such a matter as this comes up.
3: I understand. I'm sure they have a most useful investigator, Mr. Black. A Scotland Yard policeman couldn't be more thorough.
2: might have been a coincidence, but I didn't think so. My job was finished before it was begun if word got about that I was a Scotland Yard man. However, six girls were brought to the visiting room. I talked to them two at a time. The first four had no worthwhile information to offer. The two earlier fights had started at their table, and before they knew what was happening, they were in it. I was inclined to believe them. After a moment, another couple came in. One was a prisoner who had taken me to Miss Barnett's office, Joan Villard, stocky, plain, quiet. The other, Marjorie Fraser, Mag, tall and handsome. She knew it, too.
5: Got a fag, mister?
2: Yes. My name is Black.
5: Really? Mr. Black. Thanks ever so.
2: Miss Villard?
6: No, thanks.
2: I'm from the Metropolitan Social Institute.
5: That's what they said. Wish we'd get more here like you instead of those old hags that knows about.
2: Do you know why I'm here?
5: Oh, Mr. Black. Not guessing games.
2: We're trying to learn about conditions here. Complaints.
5: Oh, no complaints. Just like the Savoy. Of course, we could use a few hundred men, but...
2: What about Dolly Tanner?
5: What about her?
2: You don't like her very much, do you?
5: No.
2: Why? What does she do?
5: Chucks her weight about. Balmy, if you ask me. But that's no excuse.
2: Miss Villard?
6: Oh, I don't mind her too much. I feel sorry for her sometimes. She hasn't got any friends.
5: Don't listen to her. Joan thinks the world's made of treacle and jam tarts.
2: Go on, Miss Villard.
6: There's nothing else to say.
5: They ought to lock Dolly up. An asylum, I mean. That's where she belongs.
2: Oh, does she particularly single you out, Miss Fraser? Now, what does she say? Do?
5: She just talks too much. You can stand it for a bit and then no more. Always asking for a smack in the eye. Well, she gets one.
6: Mag doesn't start it, never. It's Dolly who starts it. She just goes mad, and the next thing you know, she's fighting all of us.
2: Huh. Did either one of you stab her last night?
5: Huh. What do you think I am? I don't need a knife to put her away, little snip. Besides, I was in the kitchen. Joan didn't do it either.
2: All right. I don't think there's anything else. Thank you very much. I returned to Miss Barnett's office and gave her my report, which up to that moment was very sketchy. I decided that I'd take the names of the prisoners I had seen and check with criminal records office at the yard. There was a chance that somewhere in the background something would turn up which might give us a clue as to the reasons behind the attempts to kill Dolly Tanner. I was fairly certain there was a danger that such a crime might be committed. It was 11 o'clock at night when the telephone rang in my flat. Hello?
7: Inspector Black?
2: Oh, yes. Speaking.
7: This is Governor Barnett. Can you come down immediately?
2: Well, of course. Anything happen?
7: One of the girls has been killed. Stabbed. We found her in the kitchen. It's Mag Fraser.

0: You know, many great men have attained the highest office in our land, the presidency of the United States. Can you guess the name of this man? In 1884, with a limited education and practically no experience in national affairs, he was elected president at the age of 48. During his administration, an income tax was passed, but declared unconstitutional by the Supreme Court. And Coxey's army made its first march on the Capitol as a protest against unemployment. It was also during his administration that the presidential succession bill was passed, which indicated the line of succession to the presidency from the president down through the cabinet. If you don't have his name by now, here are two more clues. He was the first president to be married in the White House and the only president to serve two non-successive terms. Who was he? Grover Cleveland, 22nd and 24th President of the United States. His life is part of your American heritage.
1: Now, the second act of Pursuit of the Woman in Gray.
2: It was a murder case now. The victim was the unexpected Meg Fraser, and not the threatened girl, Dolly Turner. I called Detective Sergeant Moffitt, and a half an hour later picked him up at his house. It was 1 o'clock when we arrived at the prison. Miss Barnett and the prison doctor took us to the kitchen, and in the storeroom behind sacks of flour, we saw the body of the dead prisoner.
3: We didn't want to move her. I thought
2: it... You're quite right, Miss Barnett. Moffitt.
4: Yes, sir?
2: Give me a hand with these sacks, will you?
4: Right, sir.
2: First enough. Dr. Prue?
5: She was stabbed in the heart. She must have died almost immediately. We haven't found the knife.
2: When do you think it happened?
5: Must have been during supper or preparations.
3: Yes, Meg was on kitchen duty.
2: What time?
3: Between 4 and 7.
2: Okay. Have you a list of the girls who were working in here this evening?
3: Yes.
2: Who else would have access to the kitchen at that time?
3: The waitresses. Those are prisoners, too.
2: Oh, how many are there?
3: 20.
2: Oh, yeah, it's not going to be easy. Tell me, Miss Barnett, when did you first learn that you was missing?
3: 8:30. Miss Dexter didn't give you the exact time, that lockup. We thought she might have been in the library.
2: Yes, I see. All right, Moffitt, see if you can find the weapon. Call the yard and get a couple of men to run down and give you a hand.
6: Right, sir.
2: Whoever did it may have washed the knife and put it back. Well, we'll examine all the kitchen cutlery as well. I want to know where she was when she was stabbed.
6: Yes, sir.
2: Now, Miss Barnett, if we can go to your office and have a look at that list. The list of names comprised some 40 girls. They consisted of kitchen workers and waitresses. I noticed four whom I'd interviewed earlier. Joan Villers, dishwashing. Ellie Hall, waitress. Leslie Chester, waitress. And Dolly Tanner, waitress. They'd all been involved in the fight which had taken place the previous evening. We waited until the morning to begin our questioning. However, before that, the murder weapon was found. It had been washed and put away. But on the wooden handle of the knife, a spot of human blood had been detected. I knew it was useless to keep up the masquerade of social investigator, so I sent Moffitt back to the yard for the criminal record report.
7: Dolly Tanner's here, Governor.
3: It's Dender, ain't she?
7: Tanner?
3: Sit down, Tanner. You know this gentleman?
8: Yes.
2: I'm a policeman, Miss Tanner, not a social investigator.
8: So what?
3: Have you anything to tell us about Meg Fraser's death?
8: Not a blooming thing.
2: How did you know she was dead?
8: You kidding? We knew that last night. Good riddance.
2: Who do you think did it?
8: Dexter, probably.
3: That's enough, Tanner. Hitting like a stupid child. You're in enough trouble now. Don't make it worse.
8: Yes, Miss Barnett.
2: Do you understand that we have to suspect you? You had an excellent motive.
8: Of course I did. But I didn't do it. I wish I had.
2: Uh-huh. Well, I'm going to ask you again. Why were you attacked 3 times? Who was trying to kill you? And why?
8: I don't know what you're talking about.
2: Did you see Meg Fraser in the kitchen last night?
8: Yes.
2: Was she there when you went off duty?
8: Suppose so. I don't remember.
2: And you can tell us nothing else?
8: That's right.
2: I think that'll be all, Miss Bunnett.
3: You may go, Tanner.
2: Who's next?
3: Joan Villers.
2: Oh, yes. She seems to be a good friend.

0: Who's next?
1: Joan Villas.
2: Oh, yes. She seems to have been a good friend of Fraser.
1: Yes, ever since she's been here. She's a quiet girl, not very pretty. Meg was a leader. It usually happens that way. Shall I bring her in?
2: Yes, please.
3: Yes, ma'am?
1: Villas, please, Miss Dexter.
3: Very good.
2: You know, I have a feeling they know. The whole prison knows who and why. And we don't. Isn't it strange how they band together and things like this?
1: I know. I see it all the time. Well, sit down, Villas. This is Chief Inspector Black of Scotland Yard.
4: Oh, I thought that he was...
2: No, Miss Villas. Now, can you tell me about last night?
1: We want to find out what happened, Villas. If you know anything, I want you to tell Inspector Black.
4: She did it. Dolly Tanner, she hated Meg. She did it. I know she did.
2: How do you know?
4: Because she did. That's why. She was jealous.
2: Jealous?
4: Everyone liked Meg. Nobody liked Tanner. That's why she was always fighting with Meg. You know that, Miss Barnett.
1: I don't think that's the reason. Somebody was trying to kill Dolly Tanner, and then they turned on Fraser.
4: I don't know. I don't know anything about it.
5: For 3 hours, we questioned, and for 3 hours, we received the same answers. Nobody knew. At 1 o'clock, Moffat arrived with criminal record reports, and until late afternoon, we went over them. At the end of that time, there wasn't a scrap of evidence linking Mag Fraser with Dolly Tanner. For that matter, as far as we could determine, none of the girls who had been in the kitchen knew each other before coming to Stanhope. Therefore, we had to assume that something had taken place in the prison which had led to the attacks on the Tanner girl and the final killing of Fraser. And then we found the photograph. It had been tucked into a slit in the dead girl's mattress. It was a picture of a child about a year old. There was no identification, but a similarity in features told me at least part of what I wanted to know. I asked Governor Barnett to have Dolly Tanner and Joan Villas brought to my office.
1: Sit down, girl.
2: Well, Miss Villas, you were Mag Fraser's cellmate, weren't you?
4: Yes. You know I was.
2: Did she ever talk to you about a baby?
4: No. No, she didn't.
2: This baby?
4: Oh, no. No, I've never seen it.
2: You lived with her, and yet she never told you about having a child. Oh, you were quite close friends, I believe.
4: She never told me a word.
2: What about you, Miss Tanner?
6: I don't know.
2: Well, you want me to think that neither of you knew about Mag Fraser's child?
4: It wasn't her... Oh.
2: Go on, Miss Villas. It wasn't hers.
4: I mean, she never told me. Maybe it was a niece.
2: Could it have belonged to one of the girls here?
4: I suppose so. I don't know.
2: Could Fraser have been using it for blackmail, possibly?
4: Why ask me?
2: Because I think you know. There's quite a resemblance, don't you think? You look at it again. Carefully.
1: No, that isn't going to do any good, Villa.
4: You don't understand. You don't. I did it. I did it.
6: No, no, don't. Don't.
4: Oh, what does it matter? I killed her.
2: Why?
6: Shut up. Don't you say nothing. Don't
1: you. Tanner, be quiet.
4: I was drying the dishes last night, and I saw Mag call Dolly into the storeroom. I didn't trust Dolly. I wanted to hear what was going on. I heard them talking. It was about Dolly's baby.
6: She's a dirty liar. I haven't got a baby.
4: Mag was laughing at her. She said she was going to tell Miss Barnett, and when she did, Dolly wouldn't have the baby anymore.
1: Tanner, I didn't know. You never told her.
6: No, I was afraid. I had him a year before I come here. He's with some neighbors now. I was afraid if you knew... He'd take him away, put him in a known, so when I got out, I couldn't have him.
2: Why did you kill her, Miss Villas?
4: When I came here, she was my first friend. I did everything for her, shared sticks, the care of cleaning up the cellar. I never had a friend like that before. Dolly was always fighting with Mag. It made me sick, so I wanted to hurt Dolly to make her stop. Oh, I'm sorry. I didn't know about the baby then, Dolly.
6: Not her fault. Meg was always cracking about the baby. Even at meals, she'd wink and smile dirty. I couldn't stand her. I wanted to smash her face. And last night in the kitchen, she said she was going to tell Miss Barnett. Oh, I didn't know what to do.
4: And then I saw Dolly run out, and I went in to talk to Meg. She laughed at me when I said that she mustn't tell.

0: about the baby. She was rotten. I had the knife and I closed my eyes. She fell down behind the stacks of flour.
1: That's why you killed her?
0: Yes. I'm sorry. I had a baby once. I lost it. She died. Dolly will be able to keep her baby. Won't she, Miss Barnett?
2: The jury recommended mercy, and Joan Villars received a life sentence, which, with good behavior, could be remitted after 15 years. Dolly Tanner is now remarried, and her baby is with her. The suit, and the pursuit, is ended.

Pursuit is produced and directed by Elliot Lewis and written by Anthony Ellis. Music was composed and presented by Eddie Dunstetter. Ben Wright stars as Inspector Peter Black with Raymond Lawrence as Sergeant Muffet. In tonight's story, Betty Harford was heard as Dolly, Alma Lawton as Joan, Irene Tedrow as Miss Barnett, Joan Banks as Meg, Gloria Gordon as Miss Dexter, and William Johnstone as the Doctor.

We invite you to join us next week at this same time when Pursuit will bring you another dramatic story of the famous Inspector Peter Black of Scotland Yard, relentlessly hunting down those whose disordered passions breed violence and murder. Another story of man hunting man when we bring you Pursuit.

0: Hold it. 15 seconds from now, you'll see the picture he just took. See? With the Polaroid Land camera, you get bright, sharp pictures in 15 seconds. Snap, pull, peel. It's that easy. Is there any better way to get pictures of the family?
1: You know, cats have minds of their own. That's why we love them. They really do know what they like. Tibby, Tibby, Tibby.
2: Tibby the meat lover. And now he's easy to please with Kitty Cat Meat and Liver Dinner. All the meat he loves, and tasty liver too. It might have been cooked specially for him. And Tabby, she's happier than ever. She likes both the Kitty Cat dinners.
3: Now from Kitty Cat, fish and liver and meat and liver dinners for your cat. Cats know it's good for them.
4: Once upon a time there was an engineer. Choo-choo Charlie was his name, we hear. He had an engine and he sure had fun. He used good and plenty candy to make his train run.
5: Charlie says, love my good and plenty. Charlie says, really rings the bell. Charlie says, love my good and plenty. Don't know any other candy that I love so well.
6: Do you know the one-word recipe for cheesecake?
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0: It's time to join our American family Robinson again in Centerville. In our last program, Betty and Dick Collins came back from their honeymoon. It was an exciting homecoming with a brass band adding to the confusion. But finally, the bride and groom escaped to their new home and opened the door to be met by Windy Bill. We don't know why he's there, but judging by the apprehensive looks of Dick and Betty, we are justified in fearing the worst. Here they are.
1: Well, Uncle Windy, how did you get in?
2: Well, quite simple, my dear. I just got a key from the real estate agent. Oh, I knew that my favorite niece would want her Uncle Windy to greet her on her return. Come in, come in. I'll have a spot of coffee for you in just a minute. Well, Dick, my boy, how goes it?
3: Huh? Oh, it goes all right.
2: Fine, fine. Now, you just take off your things and sit down. I'll be with you in a jiffy. Have to see to that coffee.
3: Well, this is a fine how-do-you-do.
1: Oh, I know, dear. It's dreadful. But never mind. We'll get rid of him without any trouble. I wonder where he turned up from.
2: Oh, Betty, my dear, would you just take a look at this coffee pot? There seems to be something wrong with it.
1: But there couldn't be. It's brand new.
2: It must be defective. The other morning, when I attached the plug, it blew a fuse.
1: What? The other morning?
2: Yes. I knew you wouldn't mind. I was just looking around for a place to light. As twere. Well, I thought I'd just come in here out of the wet.
1: Oh, Windy, how could you?
3: Yes, how?
2: Oh, I assure you it's only temporary. I expect something to turn up any time now. In the meantime, children, I'm any amount handy to have around.
3: Betty, may I speak to you alone?
1: Certainly. Excuse us, Uncle Windy.
2: Go right ahead. Just make yourselves at home.
1: Oh, dear.
3: Well,
1: I know he's my uncle, but then I really didn't have any choice in the matter.
3: Oh, I'm not blaming you. The point is what to do.
1: I don't know how anybody could have had the brass nerve to... Oh, Dick, haven't you any ideas?
3: I've got plenty of them. They're all punishable by law.
1: Well, the only thing I know to do is to shove him back on Mother and Daddy.
3: Well, it's a dirty trick on them, but maybe they could handle him. I knew it was a mistake to have a guest room.
1: That's it. We can tell him we've invited somebody to occupy the guest room.
3: All right.
1: But who?
3: Yeah, who?
1: Let me see.
2: Come now. Your coffee's ready. Oh. I boiled it finally. A little strong, I'm afraid. But after all, it's the spirit of the offering that counts, isn't it?
1: Yeah, isn't it?
2: There you are, children. No, Dick. Huh? The cracked cup is for me.
1: The cracked cup?
2: Well, yes. A slight accident. It sort of slipped into the sink. Gave me a great idea for an invention, though. Uh-huh. A rubberized sink. Save any amount of dish breaking. Going to develop it one of these days.
3: Ooh, this is strong. You must have stewed it.
2: Stewed it. Very good. Never mind. When the little lady of the house gets her hand in the cooking, we'll dine royally. Eh, Dick, my boy?
1: Uncle Windy, I'm sorry, but I'm afraid it's going to be a little awkward. You see, Dick has invited his Uncle Dudley to visit us, and I'm afraid there won't be room.
2: Well. I didn't know you had any relatives, Dick.
3: What? Oh, yes, sure. Uncle Dudley. Great guy. He lives in Kansas City. We met him at the station when we came through.
1: Yes.
2: Why, splendid. We'll bunk together. Make it a sort of a uncle's convention.
3: Oh.
2: Plenty of room. Fine idea.
1: Oh, but you see, he's bringing Aunt Mary Jane with him.
3: Oh, sure. He always takes Aunt Mary Jane wherever he goes.
1: Yes.
2: Oh, Aunt Mary Jane. Well, I don't know about that. I don't know that it's such a good idea to have too many relatives around, just at the start.
3: That's exactly what I thought.
2: Oh, but they will come in droves. But what can you do? In the meantime, what's to become of me?
1: Well, we thought you'd like to go back to Mother's.
3: Yes.
2: That I cannot do. On account of your father, Betty.
1: What do you mean?
2: Not that I'd say a word against him, but his treatment of me I can only describe as dishonorable. He betrayed my trust.
1: Uncle Windy, you know Daddy isn't dishonorable.
2: Oh, I prefer not to speak of it, my dear. I can only say that until an explanation and an apology for his conduct is forthcoming, I can never set foot in his house again. There are some things a man cannot forgive.
3: What can't you forgive, Uncle Windy?
1: Yeah, what?
2: Deception. He's the last man who will deceive me, I can tell you that.
3: Oh, there goes my last chance.
2: What?
1: Oh, come now, Uncle Windy. You're not going to let a little misunderstanding ruin your life, are you?
2: Far from it. I have not yet come to the end of my resources. If certain plans I have in mind turn out well, I will yet show Luke Robinson that Bill Winkle is not to be treated lightly.
3: You know, Windy, you're as full of schemes as a utopia chaser.
2: A utopia chaser?
1: Yes.
3: Sure, you know, the boys who sit up nights thinking up new ways of making the world go by rules and regulations. They spend enough time and energy to produce actual goods and services that would be of some use. You have another thing in common with them, too. Your schemes don't work either.
2: Now, I resent that, Dick. These utopia chasers, as you call them, and I are working towards an ideal.
3: Yeah, the ideal of not working. But you're both off on the wrong foot.
2: Well, of course, as soon as I get on my feet, I plan to devote my ingenuity to the betterment of my fellow men through careful research into the possibilities of a planned economic solution to...
3: Oh, hooey. By the time you get around to it, you'll be completely out of fashion. The passing of the theorist plague is already well underway. Where's the technocracy of yesteryear? The epic plan, the public pension plan, and all the other crackpot plans. They're all wilted under the cold light of reason. Why, even bureaucracy is beginning to fade since the nation has taken to reading over the Constitution, under which we've been operating successfully these many years. That's too bad, Windy, but you've just missed the train. It passed a while ago, headed for oblivion.
2: Ah, my dear fellow, such cynicism in one so young. There is still a great field for the worker toward the improvement of mankind, in lifting the worker in...
3: Oh, yes, yes. A lot of damage can still be done by destroying confidence and discouraging cooperation between employees and employers.
2: Well, I'm afraid you've been listening too long to the ranting of Luke Robinson against liberalism and its benefits.
3: Long enough to discover he's right about the benefits being doubtful, if not actually non-existent.
2: Oh, you depress me, my boy. You actually do. But then, profit is without honor in his own country, you know.
3: That all depends on the profit. If you prophesy that the American people, having come again into their own, will run their lives and business efficiently and go forward on a basis of voluntary self-government, you'd have plenty of honor, and you'd be right, too.
1: Oh, it's no use trying to convert Windy, darling. He's a confirmed theorist, and you'll just have to let the fever run its course. What is this latest plan for riches that you have in mind, Windy?
2: Well, I'd rather not say at the present time, but you'll see.
1: Now, whatever it is, you better keep it out of Daddy's hair. He's not a very patient man, you know. Oh, by the way, we better be getting over there, Dickie. We're invited for dinner, you know.
2: Oh, you're not having dinner here?
3: No, sorry. No. You'll just have to do the best you can for yourself. Come on, Betty.
1: All right. Bye, Uncle Windy.
2: Most unfriendly. Most unfriendly. Oh, well. Maple 041. Hello, Miss Timmons. Ah, Letitia. Guess who this is? No, of course not. I'm surprised that you should confuse me with Gus Olson, that low character. Yes. Bill Winkle. Now, wait a minute, Letitia. Don't hang up. Well, of course, if you're going to let a little misunderstanding stand in the way of a tender friendship... I'm perfectly willing, even anxious, to forgive and forget. What? No, I don't want anything. That is, I would like to see you again. Well, now how about me coming over to your house for dinner, shall we say? Oh, you have. Oh, ta-ta-ta-ta-ta, too bad. Well, anyway, perhaps you'd like to take a little stroll with me. There's going to be a full moon, Letitia. Why, that's fine. I'll be over in half an hour. Goodbye, Letitia. Oh, Winkle, you have indeed fallen to a low estate.
4: Betty, you must have been dreaming. Why, it couldn't have been he.
1: Well, I wish I had been dreaming. Yes, sir, there he was, confronting us as big as life and burbling away as merrily as you please.
5: He's a one-man epidemic.
3: Yes, and that's not even half of it. He's moved in, bag and baggage.
4: Moved in?
1: Yes.
4: Oh, Luke, we've got to do something.
5: My dear, we've already done everything we could think of to get him off our necks.
1: We tried to make him go away by telling him some relatives of Dick's were going to visit us, but he said he had nowhere to go. Couldn't even come here because Daddy had betrayed him.
5: Well, there's a grain of comfort in that.
4: But we've got to make him come here, Lou.
5: Ma, what are you saying?
4: We can't let him spoil the children's new home. We'll just have to think of some way to get him over here. We can't palm him off on our daughter, dear.
5: Well, our daughter's young. She can stand it.
4: Lou.
5: Now, it's no use appealing to my paternal protective instinct, Myra. Goodness knows my fatherly love is as strong as anybody's. I'd fight for her, but I'd die for her. But Windeville is too much. Anyway, he won't come over. He said so. I betrayed him. An achievement I regard with the utmost satisfaction.
4: Yes, but Betty said if you apologized to him, he'd forgive you.
1: Oh, never mind, Mother. I refuse to make an early Christian martyr out of Daddy. We'll bear up under the burden of Windy somehow, won't we, Dick?
3: Yeah, sure.
4: No, I won't have you do it. After all, you're not responsible for his being here.
5: Well, neither am I. And if Betty says she'll take him on, Myra, why...
3: Say, maybe we could advertise in the Herald. Wanted, a home for one highly undesirable uncle, willing to pay handsomely. Then we could all chip in and maybe...
4: It's all very well to talk nonsense. But seriously, Luke, you've got to apologize and take him back. We'll go right over now and get it over with.
5: But, Myra, I couldn't be such a hypocrite. The very thought of asking, actually begging Windy Bill to come back into my house is... Why, enough to destroy my character.
4: Here's your hat, Luke. Come on, children. You'd better stand by during this operation to give him moral support.
5: I'll need more than that. What, for instance, shall I say?
4: Oh, we'll discuss that on the way. Shut the door, Betty.
1: Yes, Mother.
4: We might as well walk over it. Oh, it's such a nice night.
5: Nice night? Nice night indeed. The blackest night in Robinson history.
4: Oh, now, dear, don't dramatize your sorrows. It's not going to be so bad. All you have to do is to walk up to him and say, I'm sorry I had to deceive you, Bill, but I did it.
1: For the wife and kiddies. That's rather touching, you know.
5: Yeah, and then I bow deeply from the waist and kiss him on the forehead, huh? No, sir.
4: You'll do nothing of the kind. You'll simply say, I'm sorry I had to deceive you, but I did it in the interest of the community.
6: Hear, hear.
3: Then while you're clasped in his forgiving embrace, I dash upstairs for his bag and put it out on the sidewalk. You know, just by way of suggestion.
1: Hey, wait. There's somebody coming now. It's Windy.
2: There. You see? Now, we might just as well go on home, Myra.
4: Nothing of the kind. We'll stay right here and meet him. Betty, you and Dick go on ahead.
1: All right. Goodbye, Daddy. I'll never forget what you're doing for your child this night.
3: Well, Uncle Windy, going somewhere?
2: Yes, just a little walk.
4: Go ahead, Luke. Say it.
2: Who's that?
5: Hello, Windy.
2: Good evening.
5: Yes, it is, isn't it? Fine night.
2: It was. It was until the shadow of the man in whom I placed my trust and by whom that trust was betrayed crossed my path.
5: Oh, no. Come, Windy. Can't you take a joke?
2: A joke? A joke that cost me thousands of dollars is rather too practical to suit me.
5: Why, Windy, what are a few thousand dollars to a man like you? Why, you can pick it up in no time with your talents.
2: Well, of course, I do feel that, given a chance, some of my schemes...
1: Oh, good. Then you do forgive Daddy?
3: I'll have your bag right down.
4: Then you will come back and stay with us?
2: What's that? Well, of course, if you press an invitation upon me, I could manage to let the past bury its dead, as 'twere, and I might consent to pay you a short visit.
4: Why, Luke, what are you doing?
5: Pinching myself, hoping I'll wake up.
0: It's no nightmare, and Windy is back with an invitation delivered by Luke himself. Luke's sacrifice for Betty and Dick deserves recognition as an act of true paternal love, even though Mother Robinson had to urge him to do it. What is Windy's new plan, and why the mysterious telephone call to Miss Timmons, and that walk he was about to take in the moonlight with her? These all indicate that there's something brewing in the great mind, and knowing Windy, it's safe to guess that it means trouble. For somebody. Join us in our next program and see what happens. Until then, goodbye. The American Family Robinson, which is broadcast regularly over this station, is written by Douglas Silver and Marjorie Bartlett, directed by Martha Atwell, and produced by the National Industrial Council.

Take one man with a dream and lock him in the icy depths of the ocean. That's our story, Salvage, taken from the files of John Steele, adventurer.

0: Hello, friends. This is John Steele. We're back this week to bring you a really unusual story of adventure. This is one of those one-in-a-million tales that you come across once in a lifetime. As I've said before, these stories are not mine, but those of people I've met in my travels. This one happened to a man I'm really proud to know. I first met George McCready when I was in the Navy station in Portsmouth, New Hampshire. But suppose we let him tell his own story. George?
1: Like father, like son, they say. And that's the way it was with Billy and me. I joined the Navy when I was 17, and when Billy was through with high school, there wasn't any question about what he wanted to do. Only it was a good deal easier for him than it was for me, because his old man was a full commander when he went in. He had spent all his life around Navy bases. I kind of hoped he'd pick deep-sea diving school, so as I could help him along, but he decided on submarines, and I figured that was close enough to suit me. After he was through with his training, I pulled some strings and had him assigned to a sub based at Portsmouth so I could keep an eye on him. That's why I knew he was outside waiting that day, the day I was called over to the medics. It was comforting just to know he was there.
2: Report back from the lab, George. Thought you'd want to know the score.
1: Hey, number one, huh, Harry?
2: Well, you're not in bad shape for an old guy.
1: What do you mean, old? You were a chief when I was a second-class seaman.
2: Yeah, but I've been sitting behind this desk for the last 10 years while you've been out doing a young man's work.
1: What are you working around to?
2: George, we've known each other for quite
1: some time. Give me the facts.
2: Okay. Your diving days are over.
1: Bad as that, huh?
2: I'm afraid so.
1: It's funny, I feel great.
2: I know you do. That last case of the bends was the straw.
1: The pump, huh?
2: Well, the heart's a delicate instrument. It can take just so much abuse and then it quits.
1: It was only a mild attack. I was over it as soon as they stuck me in the recompression.
2: I know.
1: I'll use a helium suit.
2: Helium, nitrogen, what's the difference? They bring you up to the surface too quick just once and that's it.
1: Yeah.
2: You quit now and you're good for another 15 or 20 years. One quick ascent and I couldn't guarantee anything beyond a year.
1: Year.
2: That's all, maybe less.
1: Yeah.
2: I'm forwarding this report to the captain, George. He'll probably call you in a few days.
3: George? What's new, Pop?
4: Not good, huh?
1: Not bad.
4: What do you think you're for?
1: Nothing serious.
4: Well, you think I put
1: Wait till we get outside.
3: Well?
1: Square that hat, sailor.
3: Oh, sorry.
1: No self-respecting sailor.
5: Sailor walks around with his hat cockeyed.
3: Come on, skipper. What'd the doc say?
1: Well, you see, us underwater sailors got some problems you guys don't know anything about.
3: Like, what's the estimated lead given a target moving at 16 knots and half a mile range?
1: Any young punk can fire a torpedo.
3: Sure, that's why they make all the young punk submarine commanders.
1: Just like setting off a firecracker. I gave that up when I was 6.
3: You couldn't stand the noise.
1: I don't know what makes you fish jockeys so cocky.
3: You know, I heard they made those divers' helmets out of metal to keep their heads from swelling. Okay. Now, give me the straight stuff.
1: What do you mean?
3: What'd the doc say?
1: He said, I'll go sail your boat.
3: Come on.
1: I wish I could.
3: Can't. Okay.
1: Said no more diving.
3: Well, that's a tough assignment, Skipper.
1: Well, I've been getting real sick of it.
3: Like I'm sick of Betty Grable.
1: I'm on the level.
3: I know, Skip.
1: I had to come sometime.
3: Yeah?
1: Probably lucky I lasted this long.
3: You lasted because you're the best.
1: Where'd you hear that?
3: You told me.
1: Well, don't you forget it.
3: You won't let me.
1: Maybe I'll transfer to the...
3: No, don't start that.
1: They're either too young to know what's good for them or too old to care.
3: You don't have to kid, Bob.
1: Coming home for dinner tonight?
3: No, I don't think we'll be back in time.
1: Run's still scheduled?
3: We're shoving off 1400.
1: In this weather?
3: No, it's just a test run, routine stuff.
1: Well, what are you doing here?
3: Mr. Halsey gave me an hour, Liberty.
1: You should be helping to nail her down.
3: All my work was done.
1: Well, get going now. You'll be late.
3: I'll be 10 minutes early.
1: Well, get going anyway.
3: Okay. We'll talk about this more later, Pop.
1: Billy.
3: Yeah?
1: Not a word of this to your mother.
3: You know me, Pop.
1: Keep your feet dry.

0: that you, George?
1: Yeah, honey.
0: Glad you got home before the storm.
1: Real Navy wife.
0: Barometer has been dropping all afternoon.
1: You pay more attention to that barometer than you do to your old man.
0: Meaning?
1: Bet.
0: When you gonna grow up?
1: Maybe next year.
0: Don't you dare.
1: Saw Billy off at the base this afternoon.
0: Will he be home for supper?
1: Said not to wait for him. Probably be late.
0: And I got double chops for him, too.
1: Chops? When do we eat?
0: Supper will be ready in 15 minutes. Papers in on your chair.
1: Thanks. Radio.
0: Al O'Brien was over raking up the front yard this afternoon.
1: Oh, you shouldn't have let him do it, honey.
0: I tried to stop him.
1: Well?
0: You know how he feels about you.
1: That's silly. A long time ago.
0: He can't help it.
1: Didn't save young Al anyway.
0: Doesn't make any difference to him. He says if anyone could have saved him, it was you.
1: Just doing my job.
0: Doing your job. You know you should have gotten a Navy Cross for the S4.
1: Cross wouldn't have made up for 40 men lost.
0: Of course not, but you risked your life.
1: Now, Martha.
0: You did, and you should have.
1: It's not important now.
0: No, guess it isn't.
1: No?
0: You'll get another chance, George.
1: Maybe.
0: And when you do, I know you'll...
2: We interrupt this program to bring you a special announcement. The Navy Department has just announced that the tender Pauling has rammed and sunk the submarine Sarpen 5 miles east of Portsmouth.
0: George, that's Billy.
1: Be quiet.
2: Sarpen is believed to have had a crew of 56 naval officers and men and 2 civilian technicians on board at the time of the collision.
1: Gotta call the base.
2: Further details will be brought to you as soon as they are available. We return you now to the program to which we...
1: Listen, Martha, it may not be as serious as you think.
0: Billy.
1: All those men have been trained with the Momsen Long. They can get out with an even break.
0: Yes.
1: Now, that's better. Now, we'd like to call the base. Line's busy.
3: Keep me. Portsmouth Navy Base.
1: Get me Captain Steele.
3: I'm sorry, sir. I have orders not to accept calls for the captain.
1: This is Commander McCready speaking.
3: I'm sorry, Commander.
1: My son's on that sub.
3: Just a moment, Commander. I'll try to connect you. Go ahead, please.
4: Captain Steele.
1: This is McCready, Captain.
4: Yes, McCready. Sorry, I have no news for you.
1: No news?
4: The Pauling stayed over till her phone buoy came up, so we have a line on her. That's all I can tell you for now.
1: Well, how deep is...
4: It's over 30 fathoms of water by the chart.
1: 200 feet.
4: It's deep. We've alerted the entire eastern seaboard. Salvage crews are being rushed as fast as possible.
1: Captain, can I...
4: Sorry, McCready. I've got your medical report on my desk right in front of me. I couldn't take a chance. Besides, the Falcon shoved off 15 minutes ago.
1: But the Falcon short-handed with Sauron on leave and me...
4: We've done all we can for tonight. We should have help by morning.
1: But, Captain...
4: I know how you feel, but rest assured we're doing everything possible.
1: Yeah. Thanks, Captain.
0: What did he say?
1: Well, everything's going to be all right, Martha. All we got to do is wait.

0: Why don't you try to sleep, Martha?
1: I'm all right.
0: You're going to just wear yourself out.
1: Every time I close my eyes...
0: Now, that's no way to think. You got to hope for the best.
1: It's getting light.
0: Just lie down here on the couch. I'll cover you with a blanket. That's better.
1: House is cold.
0: Yeah, I'll put another log on. Have some heat in a minute.
1: Can't understand why they let the Fulton go out without you.
0: Well, I told you, I didn't have time. They wanted to get that telephone boy on board before the line snapped. Probably send me out at dawn.
1: Then why don't they call? You should be getting ready.
0: They will.
1: What time is it?
0: Almost 5. Lost fast.
1: Time for the news.
0: Yeah, I'll turn it on.
2: Clock and time for the hourly news summary of the news. The Navy Department has released no further information on the fate of the 58 men trapped on the submarine Sovereign sunk yesterday afternoon in a collision off Portsmouth, New Hampshire.
0: Martha.
2: The interest of the entire nation is centered on the small Navy base at Portsmouth, where rescue operations were halted by darkness.
0: Good.
2: The Navy Department has been swamped by telegrams and telephone calls.
3: Base.
0: This is Commander McCready.
3: Yes, Commander.
0: Is Captain Steele on duty?
3: He's been here all night, sir.
0: Can I speak to him?
3: I'll try to connect you.
0: Thanks.
3: Go ahead, please.
4: Yes, McCready.
0: Sorry to bother you, Captain.
4: It's all right. I understand.
0: Any news?
4: We know that there were 33 men alive in the control compartment amidship.
0: What about the men up forward?
4: Don't know. The sea was heavy and the telephone line snapped right after the Fulton got the buoy aboard. We've been trying to reach them by radio, but so far we haven't made contact.
0: Captain.
4: No, McCready.
0: Couldn't I just go out in 10 lines or something?
4: I know how you feel.
0: Let me go, Captain.
4: Be here at 7.
0: Thanks.

0: By 9 o'clock, we were circling the Falcon, waiting for a lull in the gale so we could board her. At last, the wind let up enough for us to try a landing. Coast Guardsman brought her in close as he dared, and we jumped aboard. By noon, the gale was blowing out to sea, and around 2, Commander Norton, skipper of the Falcon, was getting ready to put a diver over the side.
1: Who's going down, Norton?
2: Collins, Captain.
0: Collins?
2: Best we got, George.
0: Well, he's never made a deep dive.
2: Sauer's being flown back from leave, but he won't get in till tomorrow.
1: We gotta get an airline down there. That'll keep the men alive till we get help.
0: Where's Collins?
2: Aft by the stage. They're dressing him now.
0: Mind if I talk to him?
2: Wish you would.
0: Thanks. Hi, Collins.
3: Hello, Mr. McCready.
0: How do you feel?
3: Okay, I guess.
0: Nothing to worry about. Sea's still rough, but we'll be able to handle you okay.
3: Yes, sir.
0: We don't know where the grapnel caught, but the first thing you do, unlock that grapnel and tie it securely to the sub.
3: Yes.
0: You've got to do just one job. Get those airlines connected.
3: I know.
0: One more thing. This isn't much difference from a 100-foot dive. You just got a little more compensating to do. Keep increasing your air pressure as you go down, or the water will squeeze you to death. But don't get too much pressure, or you'll blow yourself topside like a balloon.
3: I understand.
0: Okay, kid, good luck.
3: McCready?
0: Yeah?
3: Could you do me a favor?
0: Sure, kid.
3: Pin my phone for me.
0: Glad to. Watch your head. Here comes your lid. Phone check.
4: Phone check.
0: Intake.
4: Check.
0: Exhaust.
4: Check.
0: On your feet, kid. I'll help you on the stage. Hang on.
4: Put him over.
0: Up. Up. Steady. Now, starboard. More. Steady. Hand me that phone, sailor. Can you hear me, Collins?
5: Yes, sir.
0: Reach out and grab that descending line.
5: Right.
0: Good. Let him down easy. Easy, I said. How's it feel, kid?
5: Cold.
0: As soon as you get down 100 feet, we'll stop the stage.
5: Right.
0: What's your 10 deck?
5: Yes, sir.
0: That's about 75. Steady, winch. Steady. That's it. Okay, Collins, off the stage.
5: Water's hugging me.
0: Take on a little more air. Not too much. Want to feel that suit against you, but no pressure. Better?
5: Yes, sir.
0: Now slide down the descending line.
5: Right.
0: Keep your free hand on the intake valve.
5: Right.
0: Keep eating, a little at a time, nice and easy. Going to do a good job, kid. Steele and Norton are right behind me watching.
5: You want to swap?
0: Little at a time. Easy, easy.
5: Down.
0: Where are you?
5: Can't tell.
0: What's your visibility?
5: About 3 feet.
0: Secure that descending line.
5: Doing it now. There.
0: She heeled over?
5: No, she's sitting up straight. I seem to be after the conning tower.
0: Work your way forward. Slow, though. Watch your footing. Don't worry, we got your lines up taut. You using your light?
5: Yeah.
0: See anything?
5: Not yet. Did you say it was going to be cold?
0: Just pretend you're taking your Saturday night bath.
5: Yeah. Something ahead. Looks like the tower.
0: Give her a couple of raps, kid. Let them know you're there.
5: Right, sir.
0: Collins?
5: No answer.
0: Try again.
5: Nothing.
0: Let's get that air into him.
5: Right.
0: Work around to the port side.
5: Yes, sir.
0: You find the high-low hatch?
5: Water's hugging again.
0: Take on more air.
5: Yeah.
0: Just bleed it in. Want to feel the suit? Okay?
5: Yeah. There's a hatch.
0: Work off the cover. How you doing?
5: It's coming. There. Okay, sir.
0: Now cover your lines. Intake to the high, exhaust to the low. Take it easy, son. You're almost done.
5: It's cold.
0: I know.
5: Water's hugging.
0: Better not take any more air. Can you work?
5: Yeah. Okay, intake's connected. Try for leaks.
0: Start your intake pump. Any leaks?
5: Nope.
0: Got your other line, Cobble.
5: Water's pressing.
0: Work fast, kid.
5: Yeah. Okay, exhaust connector. Check for leaks.
0: Start your exhaust pump. Any leaks? Collins. Collins.

0: Mooring's holding, Norton?
1: Seem to be, Captain.
0: Hope they'll last till morning.
1: Yeah. Bad break this weather closing in again.
0: Blowing worse than before.
1: Yeah. How's Collins, Captain?
0: Won't be able to dive for a month.
1: Where is he, George?
2: Left him in the sick bay. He was resting comfortably. Any radio contact?
1: No.
0: You know what the litmus test showed?
1: That exhaust air had 7% carbon dioxide.
2: It's not fatal till 10%.
0: 7 is over the critical line.
2: They could just be unconscious.
0: Yes, they could be.
2: Then the fresh air would revive them.
1: It could.
2: Captain.
0: Yes, MacReady.
2: I have to go down.
0: Those men have been down there for 36 hours.
2: It's 32 degrees Fahrenheit at the bottom. They'll die of exposure unless we get them out.
0: I can't risk your life on what may be a hopeless mission.
2: They can't hold out much longer. Sauer's grounded in Chicago. The Carmet put in New London. Help won't get to us for 2 days. That'll be too late.
0: Yes.
2: If we get 1 hour of diving weather tomorrow, that's all I need.
0: Norton?
1: A diver's job's easy, Captain. MacReady could do it blindfolded.
0: You know what the medical report said? One more case of the bends and you'll be...
2: I know.
0: All right. On one condition.
2: Yeah?
0: When you get down, you rap on the sub. If you get an answer, you go ahead. If you don't, we pull you up right away.
2: Thanks, Captain.

0: trail blew itself out during the night. By 10 o'clock, the sea had smoothed down enough for me to go over the side. The job was easy. Attached to my diving suit was a hauling down wire. All I had to do was secure that wire to the center of the hatch from the sarpent. Then the rescue belt could slide down the wire and seat itself on the deck of the sub right over the hatch. The last thing I saw as I went over the side was Captain Steele taking my telephone line. I guess he didn't trust me to keep my end of the bargain.
1: How's it feel, McCready?
0: Cold.
1: We let you down, easy stages.
0: Okay.
1: No point in rushing now.
0: Yeah.
1: I'll let you know the 25-foot levels.
0: Okay.
1: There's your first one.
0: Right.
1: If you start to feel dizzy when you get down, stop working till it passes.
0: I'm okay. No oxygen jag with a helium suit.
1: Just be careful.
0: Okay.
1: There's your 50 feet.
0: Right.
1: Start taking on oxygen.
0: Right.
1: Not too much.
0: I know.
1: There's 75.
0: Yeah.
1: Rest?
0: No.
1: When you get to 100, take a rest before you leave the stage.
0: If I need it.
1: There's your 100.
0: Okay.
1: Take it easy.
0: I'm going on down.
1: All right.
0: Visibility's getting bad.
1: Your line's free of the stage?
0: Yeah.
1: I'll keep calling your depth.
0: Okay.
1: There's 125.
0: Right.
1: Start bleeding your oxygen.
0: Right.
1: How's the temperature?
0: It's all right in the suit. Hands are cold.
1: There's 150.
0: Okay.
1: What's your visibility?
0: About 15 feet.
1: Be less at the bottom.
0: Yeah.
1: What's your oxygen?
0: I am.
1: There's 175.
0: Slow her up.
1: Right.
0: I had Collins out at 190.
1: Right. You hit yet?
0: No. Bottom.
1: Take a rest, McCready.
0: I'm okay.
1: What's visibility?
0: About 10 feet.
1: Could be worse.
0: Yeah.
1: How's your oxygen?
0: Okay. Keep my lines taut and moving forward.
1: Right. She's still upright?
0: Yeah.
1: See the tower yet?
0: Not yet.
1: Take it easy.
0: Right. There's the tower.
1: Good.
0: Another 10 feet.
1: Take your time.
0: There's Collins Airlines.
1: Okay.
0: Give me a little play in my lines.
1: Right.
0: I'm going to say hello.
1: Any answer?
0: Not yet.
1: Try it again.
0: Right. Not yet.
1: We'll bring you up, Mac.
0: Captain.
1: We agreed.
0: But...
1: they'd have answered by now.
0: Captain, they're answering.
1: Talk to them, Mac.
0: Yeah.

0: 30. Still 30 alive.
1: Good. Get to work on that wire, Mac.
0: Yeah. Just a minute, Captain. Now, our men forward.

0: Lost. Give me more slack, Captain.
1: You want a cup of...
0: Give me more slack.
1: Right.
0: That's where she was hit.
1: Near the hatch?
0: Just forward.
1: Can you secure the wire?
0: Yeah.
1: Take your time. You okay, Mac?
0: Suit's leaking. Must have snagged on the wreck.
1: Bad?
0: No, give me more air. Pressure will keep the water out.
1: Be careful.
0: Yeah, give me more.
1: If you take any more, you'll blow yourself topside.
0: I'll hang on with one hand, work with the other. More air.
1: Still leaking?
0: Give me more.
1: Can you bring me up, Mac?
0: Almost finished. More air.
1: Got it, Mac. Got it?
0: Yeah.
1: Hey, Elijah.

0: Rescue the submarine Sergeant. Commander MacReady descended to the sunken craft against the instructions of the medical officer and at great personal risk. Knowing that his son was lost on the Sarpent, he continued his rescue efforts. Gripping his diving suit on the damaged craft, he clung with one hand to the wreck while completing his mission. By his initiative and resourcefulness throughout this hazardous assignment, which resulted in the rescue of 30 survivors, Commander MacReady upheld the highest traditions of the United States Naval Service. For the President, Secretary of the Navy. Congratulations, Commander.
1: Thank you, Captain.
2: We're proud of you, George.
1: Yeah. Is that all there is to it?
0: That's all.
1: Yeah. Well, thanks, Captain.
0: Thank you, Mac.
2: See? That wasn't so bad, was it?
1: No. No.
3: Hi, Mr. MacReady.
1: Oh, hello, Collins. Meet Mrs. MacReady.
2: Hello, Collins.
3: How do, ma'am? I heard about the cross. Been waiting to say congratulations to you.
1: Oh, yeah. Thanks, son.
3: Doc says I'll be ready to dive in a couple of weeks.
1: Good. Better hurry up. Got a lot to teach you.
2: What's the rush? You got all the time in the world.
1: Yeah. Of course, all the time in the world. Well, come on, Martha. It's getting late.

The title, Salvage. The story of a man who made a deal with the sea and traded one for 30. And if you like George's story, why not come back next week, friends? I'll have four people who had an unusual adventure on the steps of a cathedral in the big city with a man who left before he came. I like to call it Witness. So until next week, this is John Steele saying, a life of adventure is yours for the asking, wherever you find it. Only don't look for it. It may find you. Well, so long and good hunting.

John Steele Adventurer is produced by Robert Monroe, written and directed by Elliot Drake. Jim Bowles was heard as George McReady. Also in our cast were Abby Lewis, Ross Martin, and Jack Orison. John Steele was played by Don Douglas. The orchestra was conducted by Sylvan Levin. Your announcer, Ted Melly. Remember, next week, Mutual presents Witness, another story of suspense and action from the files of John Steele Adventurer. This is the Mutual Broadcasting System.

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0: 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Now, Skelly Tagoline Winter Oil works just that fast, safe way. So, tell Dad or Mother about Skelly Tagoline Winter Oil, will you? Tell them Skelly Tagoline Motor Oil gets right up into that motor almost like a flash. Lets the motor turn over easy for quick starting and lubricates it perfectly the minute the motor starts running. Helps keep it safe and smooth and quiet. And tell them, too, Skelly Tagoline Motor Oil stands up under the hardest driving they can give the car, mile after mile. Dad or Mother will be glad to know how Skelly Tagoline Winter Oil helps keep your car safe and saves money, too. And they'll be glad to know you know so much about driving the car. So tell them about Skelly Tagoline Winter Motor Oil tonight. And now to Captain Midnight. Last time, you remember, Chuck Ramsey took the young student pilot, Frank Crane, for a short ride. They flew west over broken country, then landed beside a plane they spied on the ground below. The pilot of this ship proved to be a government man by the name of Hilton, who placed both Chuck and his friend under arrest for flying a plane without identification numbers. Our scene today is again at the plane, just after the arrest. Let's listen as, after a moment of stunned silence, Chuck speaks.
1: Under arrest? What do you mean?
2: That's just what I mean. If you're a transport pilot, you certainly know it's against the law to fly an unlicensed plane.
3: But, gee, Mr. Hilton, I'm sure Chuck has an explanation.
2: There can be no explanation for breaking rules. Let me have your transport license again, Ramsey.
1: Sure. Here it is.
2: Yeah. I'm just wondering if your license isn't fake.
1: Well, of course it isn't. If you'll just give me a chance, Mr. Hilton, I can explain everything.
2: Just a minute. I'm going over to your plane and cut your switch. Now, don't try to run into those woods. I warn you.
1: Now, you don't have to worry about that. I never ran away from anything. Besides, I turned the gas off when I landed. The engine will die any second.
2: I'll just see whether you're telling the truth. Yes, I guess you did tell the truth.
1: Of course I told the truth. And while you're over there, you might as well cut the switch.
2: You bet. I'll do that.
3: Hey, what are we going to do, Chuck? Gosh, I don't want to get in any trouble.
2: What are you two whispering about? And the more I think this thing over, the more I think there are a couple of phonies.
1: No, we aren't any such thing. And if you'll just give me a chance, I can explain everything. First, I landed at Ridgeville Airport 4 days ago.
2: Where'd you come from?
1: Mexico.
2: So you flew up from Mexico in an unlicensed plane, huh? That's even worse.
1: I arrived in the evening, and I couldn't get to see the Bureau of Air Commerce inspector. But I did see him the next morning.
2: What's his name?
1: Mr. Reynolds.
2: Well, that much is true. Go on.
1: I saw Mr. Reynolds the next morning, and I explained the whole thing to him. And he said it would be all right to fly the ship until we got things cleared up.
2: Yeah, I'm afraid I can't believe that, Ramsey. It'd be a most unusual procedure. Tell me, what were you doing down in Mexico, and how come you landed at the airport at night?
1: I was flying in a dangerously sick man.
2: That's a fine story. You have a quick imagination.
1: That's not imagination at all. That's the truth.
3: Well, I'm sure he's telling the truth, Mr.
2: Now,
3: Hilton.
2: Just a second. Let me ask you a couple of questions.
3: Well, sure. Go ahead.
2: How long have you known Ramsey?
3: Well, I've known him.
1: Go ahead, Frank. Tell the truth.
3: Well, I just met Ramsey this morning.
2: You just met him this morning? You two have only known each other for a couple of hours, and you go up for a joyride, and you pick out this particular part of the country to fly over. Huh. That's sure a good one.
1: Oh, if Captain Midnight were only here.
3: Captain

0: And you go up for a joyride, and you pick out this particular part of the country to fly over. Huh. That's sure a good one.
1: Oh, if Captain Midnight were only here.
2: Captain Midnight?
0: What was that you said?
1: Oh, I'm sorry. I shouldn't have mentioned his name.
0: Come on, come on, out with it. Why'd you mention him?
2: Well, go ahead, Chuck. You might as well tell all you know. Who is Captain Midnight?
1: He's a very good friend of mine.
2: You mean there actually is such a person as Captain Midnight?
0: I'll answer that for you, Crane. Yes, there is such a person as Captain Midnight. But I'll guarantee Ramsey doesn't know him.
1: Well, I do know him. He's just the same as a father to me.
0: That's laying it on a little too thick, Ramsey. Why, there are only a few people in the world who know Captain Midnight.
1: That's right. And Captain Midnight isn't really the name of the man I'm talking about. He's got another name. Isn't that true?
0: That's right. And if you can tell me that other name, which only a very few know, I might think you know what you're talking about.
1: All right. Captain Midnight's real name is Captain Albright.
0: Well, that does surprise me. By the way, you said you were flying a dangerously sick man to Ridgeville. Who was that man?
1: His name is Bud Connolly.
0: Bud Connolly?
1: Yes, and I can tell you something else, too. I flew Bud Connolly to Ridgeville at the request of Captain Midnight and Major Barry Steele.
0: Major Barry Steele? Well, I guess you're right and I'm wrong. The arrest is off. What? Why, you're okay.
1: Gee, that's swell, Mr. Hilton.
0: Where were you headed when you landed here?
1: Oh, we were just about to turn and go back to the airport. I'm expecting Captain Midnight up from Mexico today, and I wanted to get to the hospital to see Bud Connolly.
0: Well, you better hurry up back then. When you see Bud Connolly, tell him you ran across Fred Hilton.
1: You bet I'll do that, Mr. Hilton. Come on, Frank.
3: Let's be off.
1: So that's how everything happened, Frank.
2: Oh, gosh, that's the most thrilling story I ever heard. See, I wonder if you could... Well,
0: you wonder what?
1: Hey, what are you looking at?
2: Hey, quick, Chuck, look down there.
1: Where, Frank?
2: Lean over my way a little bit. Right down below it, see?
1: Blazing beacons. Another plane.
2: Yeah. And isn't that a swell little field? One I'd hardly notice it.
1: It's a long two-way field down there in a little valley. Let's go down and take a look. 10 or 15 minutes delay won't make any difference.
2: And it's a big plane, too. Why, it's a great big one like the airline chute. See, it's got two engines.
1: You're right, it has. Now, what in the world can it be doing down there?
2: What, gee, maybe it's some of those smuggling planes you were talking about.
1: No, I don't think so. Smuggling planes are usually small and fast.
2: Well, maybe it's an airliner. Maybe it's had a forced landing.
1: No, I don't think so. It's got identification numbers, all right. But most airlines have identifying letters on the wing and the sides of the fuselage.
2: Hey, that's right. I don't see any letters like that at all.
1: You know, there's something about that plane that looks familiar to me. I believe I've seen it before.
2: Well, maybe there are lots of ships like the one you're thinking of.
1: No, there aren't. The one I was thinking of is a very special job. You remember I told you about Ivan Shark? Well, that's the plane he flies. That's Ivan Shark's plane. Or one very much like it.
2: What, didn't you say that had silver wings?
1: Yes, it did. And besides, it didn't have any identification numbers.
2: Well, I don't see anyone around it, and the propellers are dead, too.
1: And we'll dive down a little closer.
2: Maybe this is the landing field Mr. Hilton was looking for.
1: Yeah, maybe it is. Well, I'm sure going to see that he gets a report about this.
2: Hey, do you suppose we better land?
1: I'm trying to make up my mind about that now.
2: There sure isn't anyone around. Yeah, it's a cinch. It must have been flown in there.
1: Oh, look. Over on the edge of the field. You see that shack under the trees?
2: Hey, you're right. There is a shack there. Now, what in the world do you know about that?
1: I think this is something that should be looked into.
2: Hey, you mean you're going down and land?
1: Yes. I think Mr. Hilton would like to have us do that. We can probably get some valuable information for him and for Captain Midnight.
2: Okay, I'm game.
1: And buckle your belt, then. Here we go. We'll find out what this is all about.
4: Chuck was certainly right when he said the plane on the ground looked familiar to him. And if he had the slightest idea who was inside the ship, he would not land at all. On the contrary, he would start a sensational message crackling through the air. For in the plane, peering out at the downcoming plane above them, are Ivan Shark, his daughter Fury, and his chief pilot, Gardo. Listen as Ivan Shark says.
5: I do not like this, Gardo. I do not like it at all.
6: I don't either, Chief. I wonder who this is coming down here.
7: Porky lied to us, Father. He said no other ships landed here.
5: You mean, Fury, no one landed here unless he was a friend of Porky's?
6: Yeah, that must be it, Chief. This here pilot's a friend of Porky's.
7: Coming into land now. I wish Fang would hurry back, then we could leave.
5: We could not take off anyway until this other plane is out of the way.
6: Yeah. Hey, you know, Chief, that's kind of funny.
5: Huh? What's funny, Gardo? What do you mean?
6: Why, that plane coming in, Chief, it looks like the ship that I used to fly.
7: Gardo is right, Father. It is exactly the same.
5: Yeah, there are many.

0: that type, even to the same color scheme.
1: Yeah, well, he's texting up this way now. We'll soon find out who he is.
2: Pulling off to the side.
0: Be careful now. Keep down low, out of sight. We cannot afford to be seen.
2: There. He stopped. The pilot is evidently going to get out.
1: Yeah, there are two of them. The other one's in the right front seat.
2: Yes, he's getting out now. Why, it's some kid.
0: So I see. I've never seen him before.
1: Yeah, when Fury said it was a kid, I thought maybe it might be that Chuck Ramsey.
0: No, he must be down in Mexico with Captain Midnight.
2: There. The pilot is getting out.
1: Hey, that pilot, look at him.
0: Be careful, both of you. That pilot is Chuck Ramsey.
2: It is. There could be no mistake. How did he get up here?
1: Yeah, and more than that. How did he know that he was going to find us here?
0: You're jumping at conclusions, Gatto. Ramsey does not know this is my plane, or he never would have landed.
1: Yeah, I guess you're right, Chief. He wouldn't know it anyway, since we had it repainted.
2: What are you going to do, Father?
0: We cannot afford to let Chuck Ramsey discover us here.
1: Come on, Chief, start those engines and let's get out of here. Hey, what about Fang?
2: Never mind about Fang. Let us go, Father.
0: No, Fury. A plan is forming in my mind. Perhaps this is the best thing that could have happened.
1: Hey, look, Chief. Chuck Ramsey and that other kid are walking over here.
0: Quick, Gardo. Crawl back behind the cabin door. You have your gun, Fury?
2: It is right in my hand, Father.
0: They're getting close. Are you ready, Gardo?
1: Yes, Chief, I'm ready.
0: We will remain hidden until they have entered the cabin. As soon as they have, you slam the door shut behind them, Gardo.
1: I got you, Chief.
0: Quiet now.
3: Anybody in here? Come on in, Frank. Let's take a look around.
0: Close the door, Gatto.
4: Well, Chuck Ramsey and his young friend, Frank Crane, have walked into a trap indeed. What will Ivan Sharp do with them? Will Captain Midnight be able to find Chuck again? A thrilling mystery is ahead. Tune in to Captain Midnight. Say, how many Valentines did you get this week? Oh, go on now. I'll bet you got a lot of them and you just don't want to tell me. Well, I don't care. I'm going to give you an idea for a swell Valentine anyway. It's a Valentine for Dad. And boy, I know he'll appreciate getting it, even if it is a little bit late. Well, here's my idea for a Valentine for Dad. First, take a piece of white paper and draw a big red heart in the center. Then, inside the big heart, write this beautiful little poem. I will be your Valentine, and joy will be forever mine, if you try some Pagoline and also Skelly gasoline. There now, won't Dad get a kick out of receiving a Valentine like that from you? Well, why don't you try it just for fun? Here, I'll give you that poem again so you can write it down. I will be your Valentine, and joy will be forever mine, if you try some Pagoline and also Skelly gasoline. Well, how about it? Well, why not write that Valentine poem on a piece of paper and put it someplace where Dad will be sure to see it tonight? Say, Dad will get a real laugh out of it, and he'll know you're a real wide-awake young flight patrol member, too. Try it and see right now. And don't forget to tune in again Friday, same time, same station, for further transcribed adventures of Captain Midnight, brought to you by the Skelly Oil Company, Skelly Jobbers and Dealers. Chuck Ramsey and his friend, Frank, are trapped in the cabin of Ivan Sharp's plane. Can they escape? What will happen next? Be sure to listen Friday. Until then, this is Don Gordon, your Skelly Man, saying goodbye and happy...

Hail Silver! Away! A fiery horse with the speed of light, a cloud of dust, and a hearty, "Hi-yo, Silver!" The Lone Ranger.

0: From the hills of Wyoming to the mountains of Mexico, the Lone Ranger led the fight for law and order in the western United States. Whenever men gathered around the campfire, stories were told of his strength and courage, his daring and resourcefulness. Nowhere in the pages of history can one find a greater champion of justice. Return with us now to those thrilling days when the West was young. From out of the past come the thundering hoofbeats of the great horse Silver. The Lone Ranger rides again.
1: Come on, Silver! We're heading for the Rio Grande! There's going to be trouble! Hi-yo, Silver! Away!

0: The Lone Ranger and Tonto had found shelter from the storm in a cave less than a quarter of a mile from the Rio Grande. Suddenly, from somewhere between the cave and the river, several shots rang out.
1: Steady, Silver. Tonto, did you hear that?
2: Someone shoot?
1: Yes, where they're shooting, there's generally trouble. Now wait here. I'm going out and find out what the shooting means.
2: You stay. Tonto, go.
1: I'd rather go myself, as soon as I got my gun belt on. I'll go on foot. Horses' hoofs make too much noise.
2: Tonto put out campfire?
1: No, let the fire burn. If someone comes here, I'll be outside. Let them talk, and we might learn more about the shooting. I'll not be far away. Sounded as if the shots came from the south. Hard to tell, though.
0: When the masked man reached the edge of the woods, he stopped. The sound of running feet reached him, and then the hard breathing of someone on the verge of exhaustion.
1: Oh, 1 minute. Oh, wait. Stay here.
3: Let me go. Let me go.
1: Here, who fired those shots?
3: None of your business. Please, let me go.
1: Very well, I'll let you go. Where do you think you're going?
3: Away from here. Away from... Oh, what a trip. Oh, what the use?
1: Let me help you out of that mud hole, young lady. There, now, take it easy. Up you come. Are you hurt?
3: No.
1: And there's a shelter within 20 yards of here. You can see the light of the campfire. Let me help you there.
3: Who are you, anyway? You don't talk like one of the Bascom gang.
1: I'm not one of the Bascom gang. You're cold, aren't you?
3: Frozen.
1: Don't try to talk until you're warm. Meanwhile, please don't be afraid. We're almost at the cave.
2: Me come help.
1: The girl's exhausted, Tonto. Get some blankets ready and put some food on the fire to get warm.
3: The cold is...
1: Are you sure you didn't hurt yourself when you fell?
3: No, the ground was soft. I'd sooner have hurt myself on the hard ground than spill in that mud hole. Look at me.
1: That's the spirit. When you're concerned about your appearance, it's a sign you're getting over your fear.
3: How'd you know I was afraid?
1: Why would you run so blindly into a woods on a night like this if you weren't?
3: Oh, I suppose that's true.
1: Are those shots, were they fired at you?
3: Yes.
1: By whom?
3: Look here, stranger. I don't see that it's any of your business. I don't know who you are, and I have work to do.
1: Work?
3: That's just what I said.
2: Me got food on fire. Ready plenty quick now.
3: Well, thanks for the invitation, but I'm not staying here long enough to eat.
1: Where are you?
3: Quiet. Let me listen. Do you hear anyone?
1: No.
3: Oh, I guess it's all right then. Let him come after me. Thanks for giving me the chance to catch my breath, stranger. Now I've got to go.
1: You are a peculiar girl.
3: And you're masked.
1: I forgot about being masked. Please don't misjudge me for wearing it.
3: I've no time to form any opinion of you, so the mask doesn't matter a bit. Here's your blanket. Thanks for the use of the fire.
1: You aren't leaving until the rain lets up.
3: Why not? Can't get any wetter than I am.
1: Hardly, but you can get a lot drier. Now sit down.
3: I'm armed, mister.
1: Oh, I see you are.
3: I'm armed, and I know how to use this gun. Please don't force me to use it. I like your style so far, and hate like the dickens to double-cross you, but I've got to do it.
1: Double-cross me?
3: That's what I said. I've got to blame you for something I've done. It's the only way I know of.
1: I've been blamed for a lot of things, and I'm quite used to it. If it will help you to accuse me of anything you've done, go right ahead. But won't you tell me
3: I'd like to tell you honestly, I would, but I can't. I can't even tell you my name.
1: You mentioned the Bascom gang.
3: I shouldn't even have said that much. But thanks for everything.
2: Tonto, go get her.
1: Wait, Tonto, let her go. I'm going to follow as soon as she has a little lead. That girl's in trouble. She's terrified. There's something about her face that was familiar. I wonder where I've seen her or someone who looked like her.
2: Well, Tonto, member lawman. Him look like her.
1: Tonto, that's right. Now listen to me, Kemosabe. I'm going to follow her. You come along about half an hour behind me. If I get into a trap of some sort, I'll count on your help. If there's anything to tell you, I'll leave a message.

0: Jed Bascom stood at his desk in the living room of the cabin. Two men who bore the stamps of outlaws watched him as he examined the contents of the desk.
1: I guess I scared the crook away before he got anything.
2: Sure of that, Bascom? Can't take no chances on having some of the things in your desk get out.
1: I'm checking once more to make sure.
2: I'm glad you didn't drill the critter. Any idea who it was to try to rob you?
1: No.
3: Jed, you all right?
1: Don't I look it? Where have you been, Marty?
3: Bed, of course. Heard the shooting and ducked. Who was it, Lawman?
1: I reckon so.
3: Where'd they go? Figured the best thing for me to do was stay and hide until I learned more of what was going on here.
1: Wouldn't enter your mind to come with a gun and see if I needed help, would it?
3: Listen, Bascom. I told you when I married you that I was willing to let you go on with your smuggling and all that sort of thing as long as I had all the pretty clothes and cash I wanted. I also told you I wasn't going to live here with any misunderstanding. I ain't to get into no gunfights, and if the law catches up with you, it's your worry, not mine. I didn't say I'd marry you, and you could count on me to be the loyal woman that'd stick with you through thick and thin. Get that straight.
1: I got it straight. I ain't said nothing about it.
3: All right, then. Don't throw it up at me if I don't come shooting when I hear gunplay. What happened?
1: Well, the prowler came here. I heard him and come into this room. Then I reckon he heard me. He ducked.
3: Got away, you?
2: He didn't get nothing, though, ma'am.
3: Don't matter if he did or not. It's a sign he knows where to look for evidence again, you polecat.
2: Now, look here, Miss Bascom. Even if you are Jed's wife, you ain't the right to...
3: I got the right to say what I like, and if you don't like what I say, get out.
1: Well,
3: that goes for you, too, Jed Bascom. Where's the girl?
1: I don't know. I don't see her from one day to the next.
3: You mean to say she slept through all that shooting?
2: Maybe she's hiding, too.
3: Maybe. I'll go see.
1: While you're at it, find out how much longer she's going to have to stay here with us.
3: I will. I'm tired of her being here, same as you are. Hey, you, wake up. You I'm talking at. Wake up.
4: What's the matter?
3: Set yourself up in that bed. I hanker to have a few words with you.
4: Oh, it's you, Miss Bascom. What time is it?
3: Tain't getting up time yet. Where was you during the shooting?
4: Shooting?
3: Mean to say you didn't hear no gunfire a while ago?
4: I might have, but guess I thought I'd been dreaming. There's something wrong?
3: I don't know.
4: But shooting? Gunplay? What's it all about?
3: Nothing that concerns you. How's that ankle of yours?
4: Well, it's getting better, thank you.
3: Seems like it's been healing a long time now. Odd that a spill from a horse had hurt you so.
4: Oh, I'll be able to travel another couple of days. I'm sure of it, Mrs. Bascom.
3: All right, then. I'll count on that.
4: I'm dreadfully sorry that I put you and your husband to so much inconvenience.
3: Never mind being sorry. Where you figure on going when you leave here?
4: Well, when I fell from my horse, I was on my way to El Paso.
3: Hmm. Relatives there?
4: Good friends, not relatives.
3: I see. You didn't hear no shooting, huh?
4: Well, I...
3: There's something about you strikes me odd.
4: What do you mean?
3: Seems like I've seen you before somewheres. What relatives you got?
4: None.
3: Let me get that lamp and have another look at your face.
4: Oh, but...
3: But
4: I...
3: what? Would you like to be looked at?
4: Well, I... That is...
3: Bothered me ever since I first set eyes on you. There. Now, look at me.
4: Oh, that light hurts my eyes.
3: You'll get used to it in a minute. Draw your hair back from your face.
4: Like this?
3: Uh-huh. Dad read it. I wish I could remember where I seen a face like yours. You said you didn't have no relatives?
4: None living. I'm sure I've never seen you before.
3: Said your name was Wakefield, didn't you?
4: Yes.
3: First name?
4: Abby.
3: Hmm. Don't ring familiar no way, yeah.
4: Miss Bascom, I think
3: wait.
4: I know what you may have seen.
3: Just wait a minute, Abby Wakefield. Let me see what this means. Your riding clothes, wet and mud-soaked. How'd they get that way?
4: Well,
3: first rain since you come here's been tonight, ain't it?
4: Well, yes.
3: You've been out of this house. Mud there in the window. That's how you got back in again, ain't it?
4: I know you'll think I'm crazy.
3: Go on. Talk, Miss Abby. Let me hear what your story is. You got such a bad hurt ankle that you can't hardly stand on it. But here's your riding clothes and your boots. Well,
4: I know you were anxious for me to leave, so I dressed and tried to leave.
3: Mm-hmm. Spilled in the mud and come back, huh?
4: Yes, spilled in the mud, come back.
3: Had the boots on. Thought your ankle was swelled so you couldn't get them on. Let me see that ankle.
4: Wait.
3: You be still. Let me have a look. Just as I thought. Ain't no sign of a hurt ankle.
4: Put your hands up, Martha Baskin. Oh.
3: Got a gun, huh?
4: And I'll use it.
3: Now I savvy. Now I know how you look familiar. It's your father. You got the same chin as he had. Your right name's Abby Watkins, and your old man was John Watkins, the lawman.
4: That's right. And he was murdered. Do you know who killed him?
3: I got notions about that, but ain't seen what they are.
4: He was trying to run down a pack of smugglers. The pack was led by Jed Bascom.
3: Mm-hmm.
4: Paul came here, and that's the last anyone saw of him alive. He was found dead. Made to look as if he'd fallen over a ravine on his horse. But I know different. I'm here to get the evidence that my pa was after when he died.
3: You're a downright ambitious girl, ain't you?
4: In case you're wondering about it, I'm the one who searched through Jed's desk tonight, and I'm the one he fired at in the dark.
3: Now that you got the drop on me, what you figure on doing? Shoot me, and Jed and his pals will come here on the run. Don't shoot me, and I'll tell Jed who you are.
4: Yeah, I know.
3: You haven't got the whip hand that you think you have, Abby. You're in a bad spot, and you can't win. Now, if you'll take my advice, you'll just take up them clothes, put up that gun, and get out of the window. Travel fast and keep on going. You'll have a couple minutes start, and if you pick the right horse, that'll be enough.
4: I came here to get evidence against Jed Bascom. I'm not leaving without that evidence.
3: Tell me some more. Maybe you know how you'll get it and get away with it.
1: Hey, Martha, open this door. Open it up.
4: Tell him to go away.
5: Oh. Rest your hands and drop that gun.
3: Good work, Squint. Watch her. Come on in, Jed.
5: I got her covered, boss.
1: What's she doing, Murphy?
3: Holding a gun and making threats.
1: I found out who she is. Here, mister, take a good look.
6: That's the girl, all right.
1: So, stand up, Abby Watkins. I know who you are now.
4: You...
6: Yes, Abby. I remembered where I'd seen that cleft chin before. Your father had one like it.
1: Playing hurt and coming here to get evidence on me, huh?
3: That's what you was doing, Jed.
1: Good thing I had Squint go around outside and cover her through the window.
4: All right, Bascom. You know the truth. You've got me. Thanks to that man.
6: Yes, Abby. Thanks to me.
4: And for a little while, I liked your style. Well, go on. Who's going to be the one to shoot me?
0: The curtain falls on the first act of our Lone Ranger story. Before the next exciting scenes, please permit us to pause for just a few moments.

0: Now to continue our story. When the smugglers learned Abby Watkins' real identity through the Lone Ranger, the girl turned on the masked man.
1: And I thought you were a real man. You told me you weren't a crook in spite of your mask.
2: Did I tell you that?
1: Yes.
3: So she's Abby Watkins, eh? Now, what do you know about...
4: More than that, Jed. Her ankle ain't hurt at all. And take a look at these riding clothes. She was the one that tried to search through your desk tonight.
3: Well, this is all mighty interesting. Mighty interesting.
1: All right, Baskin, you've got me. Why don't you shoot me?
3: Plenty of time for that, Abby.
5: Boss, who is this hombre, anyhow?
3: Yes, stranger, who are you?
2: If I wasn't on your side, do you think I'd come here and warn you about this girl?
3: It don't seem so.
4: That ain't telling who he is, though.
3: You keep out of this, Murphy. Me and you have a lot to talk about, stranger.
2: Yes, we have.
3: I reckon you're hankering to join up with me, huh?
2: I guess almost any man would be glad of the chance to join an outfit that's as powerful as yours, Bascom. If he didn't care about staying inside the law.
3: good enough. I like the way you wear them guns. You look like a man that could handle them real good.
2: I'll manage them if there's need to.
3: Good.
2: Now then, Bascom, I want the chance to talk to this girl.
3: For what?
1: There's nothing to talk about.
2: That's where you're wrong, Abby. There's a lot to talk about.
1: Well, I've nothing to say.
2: Bascom, I came here to get some information from her. That's the reason I've been trailing her. The fact that you've been helped is just incidental.
3: What do you mean?
2: My main purpose is to find out about some friends of mine. And I think she'll be able to give me the information.
3: Well, go on, talk to him.
2: Alone.
3: Well, we'll leave you be.
2: One other thing. Have you some place you can hold her captive?
3: I don't know. We don't generally keep prisoners here.
2: A cyclone cellar or something like that?
5: We got the cellar, boss. Ain't no way of getting there save from the trapdoor. We could lock her there.
2: That'll do fine. Put her down there, and I'll talk to her later.
4: You... Come on, girl. It's down cellar for you.
1: That masked man needn't think I'll talk to him. My lips are sealed, and I don't care what's done. I know my life's as good as gone. There isn't anything you can say or promise that'll make me give the slightest bit of information. But get this, all of you.
5: Shut her up.
1: You better hear me. Because these are the last words I'll ever say. You're all headed for a downfall. Law's getting harder and harder to beat all the time. You can kill some men, like my father, some people like me. But just as sure as there's a blue sky overhead, every last one of you'll end up on the rope of a hangman. Oh, where's that cellar? I'm ready.
4: This way.
3: She sure is a spooky girl, isn't she?
5: Gosh, boss, ain't it a shame a girl like that has got to be so doggone foolish and reckless?
3: Hey, stranger, how about taking off that mask now that you're with friends?
2: I'm not sure yet that I am with friends.
3: What'll make you sure?
2: I'll have to know you better, then decide for myself. What was that?
3: Trap door to the cellar being shut. Squid, you take care of the outside door.
5: Right enough, boss. I'll tend to it right away.
2: Well, Bascom, now that we're alone...
3: Yeah. Me and you can come to a sort of understanding, can't we?
2: Just how big an outfit do you have?
3: Big enough?
2: How big?
3: I ain't saying nothing about that. But you can be sure I got all the men I need, unless I can get a man that's special, like what you seem to be. What sort of working arrangement you got in mind?
2: Percentage.
3: Maybe it could be worked out.
2: You keep records of some sort, don't you?
3: Maybe.
2: I'll have to look them over.
3: No?
2: Oh, not right now. I wouldn't expect you to show me your records until we know each other. I just wanted to find out if I was talking to a good businessman.
3: You won't find none better.
2: That's all I wanted to know for the time being.
3: Now, what about you?
2: What about me?
3: How do I know what to count on in you? Where are you from? What have you done? And what in tarnation do you look like?
2: There's plenty of time for that. I think I'll have a talk with the girl now.
3: Well, help yourself.
2: Where's that trap door?
3: This way. What did you want to talk to her about?
2: If it was anything I wanted you to know, I'd talk in front of you.
3: Don't give out much information, do you?
2: You want someone who tells all he knows to be a member of your gang?
3: That's right. Dag nabbit, you got the right answer for everything, ain't you? This is it.
2: Open it.
3: You want me to lock it when you get down there?
2: That doesn't matter.
3: There's a couple of candles on the table at the foot of the stairs. You got matches?
2: Yes.
6: You
1: needn't think I'll give you any information.
2: All right, Bascom, you can shut the door now.
3: Right. Just holler when you want to come up.
2: Abby, please listen for a moment.
1: You double-crossed
2: him. Wait. I didn't tell him who you were until his wife had found out about you.
1: I won't listen.
2: Martha Bascom had you, and you know it. You held a gun on her, but she told you that you were in a spot. You couldn't keep her covered forever, and you couldn't shoot her. She knew you were Abby Watkins.
1: I won't listen to a thing.
2: Abby, I'm here to help you. Won't you try to understand?
1: Fine, help you. What'd you say?
2: I want to help you. I'm here because you're certain to be killed by the Bascom gang. They won't let you get away from here alive now that they know who you are. They already knew you before I spoke.
1: How did you know?
2: I heard the conversation between you and Martha.
1: You did?
2: I came from the woods shortly after you left me. I heard Martha when she found out who you were. I left word for Tonto and gave him instructions.
1: Instructions?
2: We've got to count on him to carry through a part of my plan.
1: But you told Bascom who I was.
2: Before I did that, I realized that nothing could be lost by telling him who you were. Much can be gained because now he thinks I'm as crooked as he is.
1: What did Bascom do?
2: He sent Squint around the outside of the house to get the drop on you through the window. Then he rapped on the door.
1: Oh, but now we...
2: Now we have only to wait until Tonto does his part. I think we'll be safe here. I hope so. That's the chance we must take.
1: Safe? Safe from what?
2: Just wait, Abby. Tonto should be here in a few minutes now.

0: Upstairs in the cabin, Jed discussed the probability of the Lone Ranger joining the gang.
1: That hombre will be real handy for a squint. I already know of a couple of ways to make first-rate use of him. What's the matter?
2: Newcomer that you don't even know the face of comes here, and you're all filled up with ideas as to how valuable he'll be.
1: Why not?
2: And what's the matter with us men that have been with you right along?
1: So that's what's rankling you, squint. Now, don't go getting yourself jealous of the new man.
2: Well, why not?
1: You wouldn't want the job I got in mind for him. What's more, I wouldn't want you to have that job. I figure you're too valuable to use up the way I got in mind for the mash man.
2: Huh?
1: Same goes for the rest of the boys.
2: What do you got in mind?
1: That girl has got to have something happen, ain't she? We can't let her go free to tell what she suspicions about us, can we?
2: Wouldn't be good sense to do so.
1: All right, then. She's got to meet up with trouble of a real dangerous nature and maybe be found dead in a few days. The law will be right anxious to get the one that killed her. Ain't that so?
2: Sure.
1: Especially with her being the daughter of a lawman.
2: Well?
1: Just this. The law ain't going to rest until they hang a man for the murder. Now, that's where the masked man comes in. What's the matter?
2: Do you smell smoke?
1: I ain't noticed. Likely food burning. Now, what's the matter with my scheme?
2: The scheme being to fix it so the masked man is the one to hang? Sounds all right to me.
1: It is all right. Now, do you see what the job I got for him is?
2: You might have told me about it in the first place.
1: You doggone idiot. Worried that old Jed was going to let his own men down. Why, I... Hey, I do smell smoke.
2: Something's burning for sure.
1: Seems to be over this way.
3: Jed! Jed, the house is on fire!
4: Look at that smoke!
1: The flames! Martha, what's done it?
3: Get our things out of there! This house will go up like tinder!
4: Get water for it!
5: Ask him, the house is on fire!
4: Water, get some water!
3: Water won't help! Look at the start! Them flames got the east wing!
5: The west wing's in flames, too!
4: We gotta get out of here!
6: Them in the cellar!
4: Never mind them! Come with me, Squint!
3: Get my clothes! What about my clothes?
4: Take what you can carry and get out, Martha!
3: All my clothes! Thanks a lot! I gotta get my pretty clothes!
4: Here, Squint, give me a hand!
6: The smoke is getting bad.
4: The smoke won't hurt you. Come on, my cash and my records. I gotta get them out.
6: This place is going fast.
5: The roof will get down in a minute.
4: Here, take what records are in the desk. Take this box, Squint. Take it and then come this way. There's more that's gotta be saved. You come too, Slim. Hurry.
5: The smoke is...
4: Never mind the smoke. Never mind it. Get over here, my secret hiding place.
6: My eyes burn. The smoke.
4: Ah, this is it. Grab a hold. This section of the wall. Grab a hold. Here, Squint, take a hold here. You got it?
5: Yeah, I got it.
4: Pull. Now, throw it aside. That does it. I'll take these things. Here, Squint, hold out your arm.
3: Jack, you better get out of here.
4: Get yourself out. We'll be all right.
5: Hurry it up, boss.
4: Slim, take these bundles. You got to save them.
5: I got them.
4: Now, save yourself. Get to the outside.
6: Hey, what is this? The door is fastened.
4: Who done this?
6: It's fastened from the outside.
4: Open this door. Get this door open.
0: While the smoke billowed in dense clouds through the cabin, the three men fought to get the door open. They were half blinded, and the roar of the flames crept closer every minute. Then the Lone Ranger's voice rang out.
7: Come this way. I'll show you how to get out.
5: I can't see.
4: Who's this?
7: You want to get out of this fire trap? Come with me.
4: Can't see you.
7: Come on, this way.
5: Stop holding me. I don't want...
7: Come on, then. You're all right. Just keep moving. The back door's right ahead. Step through it, and you'll be outside where it's safe.
4: This is it. Boys, we're all right, though.
6: My eyes is watering so I can hardly see.
4: It's a mess, man.
7: Straight ahead, man. Your horses are there.
4: How'd you get out of the cellar?
6: Hey, there's the girl, too.
8: Yes, I'm here, but no thanks to you, man. We'd have died in that cellar if Tonto hadn't opened the outside door.
4: Who?
9: Me, Tonto.
7: Take those bundles from him, Tonto. That's the evidence the law wants.
5: The law?
2: What is that about the law?
8: What do you think? You polecats have been hiding the evidence against this gang too cleverly for the law to find. It took a trick to get you.
4: What's this about a trick?
7: Ask him the only way to make you show the records you kept so carefully was to make you save them from the fire.
4: You mean that...
7: Tonto started this fire to smoke you all out.
6: Hey, my gun is gone.
4: Mine too.
7: I took your guns while you were fighting your way through the smoke. You'll need no weapons in jail.
4: Tricked. We've been tricked.
3: I ain't going to go down with you, Jed Bascom. I'm going to save my own neck. Goodbye, Joaquin. Get up.
7: A woman escape. Let her go, Tonto. These men are the ones the law wants.
8: And now the law will have them. The greatest wish of my father's been fulfilled. thanks to you, masked men.
7: The West must be rid of men like these, Abby. Yep. Tano, keep your guns on them while I ride into town for the sheriff.
8: Goodbye, masked men.
7: Adios. Adios, Sue!

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2: Wild Bill Hickok! Hiya, folks! Hold on to your hats and pass those Kellogg's Corn Pops, because here comes Guy Madison as Wild Bill and his pal Jingles, which is me, Andy Devine. We got another rootin' tootin' Wild Bill Hickok adventure story for you from that great new cereal with the sweetening already on it, Kellogg's Corn Pops!
3: Kellogg's Corn Pops brings you Wild Bill Hickok, transcribed in Hollywood and starring Guy Madison as Wild Bill and Andy Devine as his pal Jingles. In the days of the Old West, early fall was the time of the big cattle drives from Texas ranches to the railheads in Kansas. One such drive snarled up United States Marshal Wild Bill Hickok and his deputy Jingles in some real trail herd trouble. It all started that day in August when old Dad McLean was standing near the corral of his Texas ranch watching his boys drive his herd in from Roundup.
4: All right, Cookie, that's the last of them. Drop the bars in that gate. The rest of you boys unsaddle them cayuses and let them roll in the dirt. Roundup's over. Hey, Cookie, be sure them bars are tight, then get away from there.
5: That's a good roundup, Rip.
4: Yeah, Mr. McLean, there's your trail herd, 3,000 strong. We'll start them north at sunup.
5: Barring any more hard luck.
4: Yeah, we've been jinxed enough for 1 year.
5: I couldn't take much more.
4: Rip! Hey, Cookie, that bull behind you, look out!
5: Rip, Cookie's down inside the gate. We gotta get him out of there. That bull's killing for sure.

0: Well, Rip, he's not as bad off as I first thought.
1: Nah, Cookie's right lucky to tangle with a locoed longhorn and come off with only a broken leg.
0: Still means he's going to be riding the bed wagon for 6 weeks instead of tending our chuck wagons.
1: Say, that's right, boss. With Cookie laid up, we got no biscuit roller to follow the trail herd north.
0: Looks like our run of bad luck still with us,
1: Rip. Yeah. Good range cooks is hard to find, and none of them likes to eat the dust of a trail herd.
0: Well, you get the boys all set to start out at sunup just the same. I'm riding in to get my horse shod. Maybe the blacksmith will have a line on a cook.
1: Yeah, Smitty keeps his eyes open.
0: Well, if he don't know any, I'll scout around for one.
1: Well, just keep your eye peeled for some fat Jasper, boss. You got 2-1 odds that if he likes to eat big, he just might be able to cook, too.
0: Well, steady, boy. Hey, you got a point there, Rip. I'll throw a halter on the first oversized Ranahan that cuts my trail.
1: Better be careful, though. The way our luck's been running, he might just turn out to be a deputy United States Marshal like the one I saw in town last week.
0: Reckon that'd be in our favor, Rip. With the Black Omen stacking up against us, I figure this is one drive that's in for trouble. Bad

0: Howdy, partners. It's your old pal, Panhandle Jim, again. Doggone, but this show's a good one, isn't it? Say, you know what I got here? Kellogg's Corn Pops in a great big package. Now, guess what's inside this package, besides all those good-tasting, crunchy corn pops? My right hand. That's right, man. I'm fixing to take out a handful of corn pops just as soon as we're through chinning here. Now, you'd sure like these corn pops, too. Corn pops are golden hearts of corn, all popped up big and sassy. They're crisp and crunchy. And listen to this. Kellogg's Corn Pops are already sweetened for you. Eat them right out of the box or for some real chow at breakfast in a bowl with milk. No sugar needed, mind you. The sweetening's already there. And believe me, men, when you light into a package of Kellogg's Corn Pops, I'm willing to stake my trusty old six-shooter you'll say you never enjoyed better eating. Now, tomorrow, sure, you'll want to saddle up and ride for the store. Load up on Kellogg's Corn Pops so you'll have plenty around for breakfast and snacks. Now, listen to this little saying I always use. Kids love pops, moms love pops, and pops love pops. Now, let's get back to Wild Bill and Jingles.
1: With the cattle drive starting tomorrow morning, old Dad McLean's cook tangled with a locoed steer and broke a leg. Now McLean's headed for town to find a new dough wrangler for his chuck wagon and to get his horse shod for the drive. Meanwhile, at the blacksmith shop in town...
2: Hold that cayuse down, Jingles. You want him to wreck my shop?
3: Now, whoa, Joker. Whoa, now, settle down. This won't hurt a bit. No, sir, not a bit. Come on, Smitty, hurry up and get that shoe finished, will you? Bill will be coming back here any minute, raring to go, and when Wild Bill Hickok is raring...
2: Now, get that burr out from under your saddle, blanket Jingles. 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Oh, howdy, Mr. Hickok.
4: Hello, Smitty. About ready to go, Jingles?
3: No, this sand turtle's too slow to catch cold.
2: Well, grab this bellies and put a glow on my forge fire and I'll get through faster.
3: Oh, doggone it, why is it that everywhere I go, some jughead is always putting me to work?
2: Well, I reckon it's because you look so much like something folks usually puts a bridle on. Here comes Dad McLean.
5: Howdy, James.
2: Howdy, Mr. McLean. Roundup over?
5: Yep, corral 3,000 head this morning. Top grade. But I had some more bad luck.
2: What's that?
5: Cookie tangled with a longhorn and came out with a broken leg. Know where I can find a good range cook?
2: Nope, not at the moment.
5: Rip said to look for a big fat Jasper that looked like he'd been eaten big.
3: Now, you just keep away from me, mister. Quit looking at me like that. I'm a United States Deputy Marshal, and this here's my partner, Wild Bill Hickok.
5: Well, can you cook? Did I hear you right, mister? Did you say Hickok?
3: Wild Bill Hickok, and he can't do without me. Of course I can cook.
5: Well, Rip said if I found what I was looking for, he'd turn out to be a Deputy U.S. Marshal. Maybe you're the one he saw.
2: Hey, gents. Pipe the stranger with a fancy vest heading this way.
3: Hey, that sure is a pretty vest.
2: Yeah, city feller, if I ever saw one.
6: Well, good afternoon, gents, good afternoon. Which one of you is Dad McLean?
5: I'm McLean.
6: My name's Bronson, Mr. McLean. Oh. Top Money Bronson, they call me. I represent a group of cattle buyers from Chicago.
4: Come on, Jingles, let's get your horse shot and hit the trail. How about it, Smitty?
3: Yeah, come on, you old sand turtle, and get to work.
5: You looking to buy my cattle, Bronson?
6: Yes, sir. I just came from your ranch. I saw your herd. I'm prepared to offer you the top money. $8 a head for the whole kit and caboodle.
5: $8 a head?
6: Mm-hmm. Top money. $8 a head.
5: They're worth $18 a head here and $22 at the railhead.
6: Yeah, not this year. It's a bad year for cattle. The market's down in Chicago. Now just ask anybody.
4: Well, now that you open it up like that, mister, I've heard this is a good year for cattle.
6: You calling me a liar, stranger?
4: No. I'm saying that they're paying $22 a head at the Ellsworth Railhead, like Mr. McLean says.
5: That's where I'm driving my cattle to.
6: And I'm saying this button-in hombre is lying about that price. And I'm going to beat the lie right back in his throat.
3: Bill, did you hear what that sidewinder said?
4: I heard him, Jingles. Let him make his play.
6: I'll make my play, all right.
3: Look out, Bill!
6: Try to stump a deal from me, will you?
4: Yes, it was a bad deal to start with.
2: Hang up his hide, Bill.
6: Yeah, you never hang up my hide.
4: Well, I can try.
3: Oh! That's putting him away, Bill.
4: All right, Bronson. If you want some more, get on your feet.
6: No, Don't want any more right now. You're not through with me yet. And if McLean tries driving that herd to Ellsworth tomorrow, he's never going to get him there.
4: Don't make any brags you can't back up, mister.
3: Yeah, if it's trouble you're looking for, you're liable to find yourself neck deep in a barrel of wildcats. Bill, I sure didn't like the looks of that gopher-faced top money Bronson. You reckon he'll really cause trouble for Mr. McLean?
4: I doubt it, Jingles. If he's an authorized buyer for the Chicago meat package, he can't afford to.
3: Hey, look, Bill, here comes the station. Bend to the left.
4: Hey, Jingles, that driver's been in trouble.
3: Don't see nobody shot up.
4: Come on, let's go see what the trouble was about.
3: Hey, Bill, don't run so fast. I ain't no antelope, you know.
4: Keep pumping, Jingles.
3: Hey, there's Smitty the blacksmith. Maybe he knows. Hey, Smitty, old horn toad, come here.
2: Hey, Mr. Hickok, Jingles, the derndest thing.
4: What happened with the stage, Smitty?
2: They was held up outside of town about 10 miles by one lone masked bandit.
3: What'd he do, take the strong box of gold?
2: Nope, weren't carrying no gold. This hombre stole a passenger off the stage at the point of a gun.
3: A passenger?
2: Yep, and that's the funny thing. Guess what the passenger's name was that was took by that bandit?
4: This is no time for games, Smitty. Who was he?
2: That passenger's name was Top Money Bronson.
3: Now, what do you think of that, Bill?
4: What I'm wondering is, does this mean more bad luck for old Dad McLean on his cattle drive?
3: Yeah. You know, Bill, I'm right sorry about all Mr. McLean's bad luck.
4: I'm glad to hear you feel that way about it, Jingles.
3: Well, I do, Bill.
4: That's fine. So do I, Jingles. So I figured we're riding with Dad McLean's trail herd at sunup tomorrow.
3: Now, Bill, let's not be too hasty about this.
4: I figure he can use another flank rider and a cook. And he'll get 2 U.S. lawmen to boot.
3: A cook? Now, who do you reckon that's going to be?
4: That's you, Cookie.
3: Oh, no, now not me. Bill, I wouldn't drive those ornery mules on a chuck wagon and cook sourdough bread and beans and fight the dust and ford the rivers for nothing.
4: Now, Jingles.
3: No, sir, you couldn't get me to be a cookie to a trail herd for $1 million. No, sir.

0: angle, I'll wrap it around your neck.
1: Now, what's the matter? I thought it sounded right pretty.
0: Them cows are already as nervous as a new preacher giving his first sermon. You want to spook the whole herd and make them stampede?
1: Oh, no, I wouldn't do that.
0: Then you keep as quiet as a coyote stealing a chicken.
1: Oh, sure, I'll be quiet. Well, excuse me, they must have slipped.
0: One more like that, you bean masher, and I'll bury you out in the Lone Prairie.
1: Hello, Bill.
2: Got the grub ready, Jingles?
1: You sure have, Bill. Here you are.
2: Thanks, partner.
1: Hey, here comes Mr. McLean. What's that he's packing?
3: Oh. Howdy, boys.
4: Howdy, boys.
3: Hi. Say, could I put this sack of salt in your wagon, Jingles?
1: A sack of salt? Oh, it's cattle salt. Sure, put it down by the sardo keg, Mr. McLean. You can move some of those blanket rolls.
2: Things seem to be going all right so far, Mr. McLean.
3: I reckon so, Bill, but 4 days on the trail ain't enough to go by. Bronson's going to cause us trouble. He's still got plenty of time.
2: Mr. McLean, Jingle.
3: Yeah, Bill.
1: You see something, Bill?
2: Don't let on you're suspicious, but look up there on the ridge to the right of the herd.
1: Where? Bill, there's two men riding along up there.
3: What are you getting at, Hickok?
2: I don't want you to get jumpy now, but those same two riders have been keeping up even with us for 2 days.
1: You think that's Bronson?
2: I don't know.
1: What are you thinking, Bill?
2: Just this. If they do mean trouble, we'll wait till they make a move and then we're going to go after them.
3: Well, we'll hit a great place for trouble just about sunup tomorrow.
1: Where's that, Mr. McLean?
3: Red River Crossing. That spot's plenty bad medicine. River's up, Hickok. The current's running heavy.
5: Yeah. The cattle don't want to take to the water.
3: Well, we'd better get this herd across. I'll go help the boys. Maybe you'd better go help Jingles with the chuck wagon. And keep an eye peeled up on that ridge.
2: Don't worry about it, Mr. McLean. All right, Buckshot, let's go help Jingles. Come on.
6: Hey,
2: hey,
6: boy.
1: Oh, nothing would move these mules short of dynamite.
2: They just don't want to get wet. Come on, try them again.
1: All right, but, Bill, what's happening with the herd?
2: I don't know, but I'm going back to find out. Come on, back up, Buckshot. Come on, back.
6: Hi, hi!
3: Hey, Mac.
2: What's up?
3: Bill, it's come. That sneaking coyote on the ridge is trying to spook the cattle. It's all we can do to hold him.
2: What's he doing?
3: He's got a mirror reflecting the sun in the eyes of the herd. It's got him jumpy as jackrabbits. If they take to milling in midstream, half of them will drown.
2: Yeah. There he is. I see the mirror up there on the point.
3: He's too far away to shoot at and take too long to run him over there. What can we do?
2: Might make it with a rifle.
3: You're loco, Hickok. No man ever hit anything that far. Well, tan my hide, you did. You broke that mirror with one shot. I never see the beat.
2: All right, Mac, let's straighten out this herd and get them across the river before those ridge runners think up some new tricks.
3: Hickok, don't swim out in them melon longhorns. It's pure suicide.

0: Well, Mr. McLean, Bill sure untied the knots in your cattle for you, didn't he?
1: Yeah, Jingle. If it hadn't been for him, we'd have lost half the herd. He was all over the river, turning critters. Well, here comes Ripple after me. What's chasing you, Rip?
2: What? Boss, there's a cattle inspector up the head end. Says he's cutting our trail.
1: Carnation, more delay. What's he looking for, Rip?
2: Says he's looking for strays and signs of Spanish fever.
1: Well, he won't find no strays in my herd. And if it's a Spanish fever, that's the healthiest bunch of cows he'll ever see. And that's what I'll tell him.
3: Mind if I come along, Mac?
1: I'll be glad if you did, Bill. Come on. Come on, Rip. You're wasting your time and mine. You won't find anything.
4: No. There's signs of Spanish fever in them cows, or I don't know my business.
1: What? Why, you...
4: Ah, don't do no good to Ball, mister. You'll have to lay that herd up here in quarantine for the usual 60 days.
1: Bill, did you hear that? It'll ruin me.
3: Yeah, I reckon it would, and maybe that's the idea.
1: I don't savvy that, Bill.
0: Whoa, mule. Hey, what's going on here, Bill?
3: This inspector says we've got Spanish fever in the herd, Jingles. You claim to be an inspector for this territory. You wouldn't mind showing us your papers of authority, would you?
4: You doubting my word, stranger?
0: You mean you don't think he's an inspector at all, Bill?
3: I didn't say that, Jingles. But if he is, he won't mind showing me some proof of his authority.
4: I'll show you some proof.
0: You know, it's the funniest thing, the way some people keep thinking they can outdraw Wild Bill Hickok. They never learn.
4: Hickok? You Wild Bill Hickok, stranger?
0: You can bet your new horse Arabella is, you varmint.
4: Why, that low-life double-crosser didn't tell me.
3: Who didn't tell you what, mister?
4: Why,
0: Bill, somebody's shooting at us.
1: No, they're shooting at the herd.
2: They're trying to make them stampede.
1: Quick, Rip, they are stampeding. Right toward that jump-off. Turn them.
2: We'll never stop them. They'll stampede right off that cliff.
1: I'll lose the whole herd.
3: Jingles. Hand me that sack of salt from the wagon.
0: Sack of salt? Now, where are you going to do with that?
3: Quick, hand it to me.
0: Okay, here it is.
3: Throw a spore hitch around it, back of my saddle.
0: Okay, but I think you're local. There it is.
3: Good. See you later. Come on, Marshal.
0: Bill, where are you going?
1: Hey, he's riding right up for the head end.
0: Yeah, he's crossing in front of the stampede.
1: He won't have a chance. I'll run right over him.
0: Bill, come back here, Bill. Don't get in front of that stampede. They'll stop you to...

0: Well, bless my old bones if these Kellogg's Corn Pops don't sure make good eating any way you like. Out of the box or out of the bowl, they're wonderful. Now, bridle up here close and I'll tell you about it. One way to eat them is right out of the box, like I'm doing now. Yes, they're mighty doggone good. They got the sweetening already on them. Now, the other way to eat Corn Pops is out of the bowl with milk. But remember what I said about the sweetening. Don't go putting sugar on them. They're already sweetened for you. Tasty, puffed-up hearts of corn all ready to go. And they're good for you, too. But, partners, they're a real two-way cereal with vitamins B and D and important minerals and food energy, too. So if you aren't sitting down right now enjoying Kellogg's Corn Pops, you better saddle up and ride down the store tomorrow and load up. You'll need plenty because the whole family's going to be diving into them and maybe leave you out of stock. Now, let's say our little saying together. Kids love Pops, moms love Pops, and Pops love Pops. Good for you. Right now, I'm almost busting to get back the show. How about you? Okay, let's listen.
1: A Shot from the Hills has started the full trail herd on a stampede. Wild Bill Hickok, seeing that the cattle are headed for a steep cliff, grabs a sack of salt and rides directly across the path of the stampede.
2: Suffering centipedes, Mr. McLean, what's Bill doing?
3: He's cut a hole in that sack of salt and letting it pour out in a line directly across the path of the stampede.
2: If Buckshot stumbles, Bill will be smashed under that herd.
3: Look, Jingles, I don't believe it.
2: The herd is slowing down. Now, what made them do that?
3: They're stopping and starting to graze. The stampede's over. I never see the beat.
2: Look at them crowd around that line of salt Bill spilled out there.
3: Yeah. Here comes Bill. Now, there's a handy man to have riding herd.
2: Yeah, he sure is.
4: Whoa, Buckshot, whoa. Well, Mr. McLean, looks like my little trick worked.
3: It sure did, Bill.
4: Hey, where'd that phony inspector get to?
2: Well, when the stampede started, he hightailed it for the hills over there.
4: Get your horse, Jingles. We're going after him and that other snake that started that stampede.
2: Now you're talking, partner. I'm itching to get a six-gun in my fist instead of a hunk of sardo. Let's go!
4: Hi.
2: They went up in the rocks about here, Bill.
4: Keep after them, partner.
2: Well, I lost their trail.
4: There it is on that rock, Jingles. A big scratch. One of those horses dragged a hind foot. See?
2: Yeah. Went this way, didn't they?
4: That's right. Now keep your eyes open. There they are, Jingles.
2: Yeah, I knew we'd find them.
4: Get on off your horse.
2: Now let's smoke them out, Bill.
4: No. You stay here and keep them busy. I'll go around and get up behind them.
2: Right.
3: All right, Captain. Drop that iron and reach. Hi.
5: You don't get me, Hickok.
4: That's it, Bronson, or whatever your name is. Time's come for you to meet the sheriff.
6: Hickok, I don't know how to thank you and Jingles for pulling us out of a hole.
4: I'm just glad we got your cattle here to Ellsworth in good shape.
2: Yes, sir. You know, it sure...

0: Dingoes for pulling us out of a hole.
1: I'm just glad we got your cattle here to Ellsworth in good shape.
2: Yes, sir. You know, it sure looks good to see them all loaded and headed for Chicago. And you got your $22 a head, just like Bill said you would, too.
0: They'd have never made it without you two, that's for sure. By the way, Bill, what'd you mean when you said that Jasper's name wasn't Bronson after all?
1: I got word back to the sheriff in town, Mr. McLean.
2: Yeah, and did you know what he said? He said that this salamander we caught is named Slick Eye Carter, and he's the bandit that held up the stage and took Bronson off of it.
1: That's right. They found the real Bronson tied up in a cabin back in the woods.
0: Well, there they go. And that crook Carter's with them, headed for the pen. Now we can head back.
1: Good luck, Mr. McLean.
0: Thank you. By the way, Jingles, you want to sign on that chuck wagon regular? The job's open.
2: No, sir. I'm giving up cooking for good. I'm so tired of sourdough and hog jaws, I might give up eating for good, too. I wasn't always getting so hungry.

0: And now, here are the stars of Wild Bill Hickok, Guy Madison, and Andy Devine.
1: You want to be with us next week for sure, folks, because we got a story for you about a cowpoke's wedding.
2: Well, now, ain't that nice? Maybe we can stay out of trouble for once, huh?
1: Not on your life, Andy. There'll be plenty of gun smoke. But meanwhile, you kids remember to get Kellogg's Corn Pops.
2: Right. It's the great new cereal with the sweetening already on it.
1: You bet it is. Andy and I think Corn Pops are great. So long.
2: See you next week.

Yes, sir, be sure to listen next week at this same time on this same station when Kellogg's Corn Pops brings you another exciting story of Wild Bill Hickok, starring Guy Madison and Andy Devine in person. Today's cast included Herbert Butterfield, Bill Boucher, Frank Gerstle, Lou Marcel, and Jack Moyles. Our director is Paul Pierce, music by Dick Orant. This is a David Heyer production, transcribed in Hollywood. This is Charlie Lyon reminding you, kids love Pops, moms love Pops, Pops love Pops. Kellogg's Corn.

0: your last trip, did you discover what the Earth people eat? They eat a great many of these. They peel them with their metal knives. Boil them for 20 of their minutes. 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They are clearly the most primitive people.
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3: The Euclidean submarine with Captain Bradford, Mrs. Gregory, and Jerry and Joan on board is nearly into the channel off Los Angeles Harbor. The time is late afternoon. Captain Bradford is working frantically to get a radio message to Johnson at their home radio station. The other Euclidean submarine hangs on close behind them, holding back the faster boat and maintaining their own position by means of a magnetic beam. Joan stands ready to handle any emergency that may arise, and the captain continues to call the Gregory home station.
4: 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J-24Y. J-12C. Hello, J-12C. 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J-24Y to J-12C.

0: J-12C. Hello, J-12C. Come in, J-12C. Hello. Well, that seems to be that.
1: Oh, it doesn't look very good, does it, Tex?
0: Not yet. We'll have to raise Johnson soon, and we'll be in the harbor in that other boat right with us.
2: But we don't dare go in the harbor with our other boat after us.
1: No, Jerry. We can't go into the harbor with this submarine, much less with another following.
3: I think we may safely avoid that.
2: How?
3: Simply by cruising around near the harbor until you locate Johnson.
0: It's about all we can do.
1: Have we plenty of fuel for that, Joan?
3: We have more than enough fuel to cruise all night at this speed.
2: Well, it'd be better for us after dark, and better for Johnson to try to rescue us.
0: Yes, if we can raise him at all.
3: I think you are too impatient, Captain Bradford.
1: Joan, dear, Tex has been trying for nearly an hour, and not a sound from Johnson.
3: That is easily explained, is it not? When we last heard from Johnson, he warned us that his plans were in danger. And almost simultaneously, we heard the voice of Thales, chief electrician of Euclidea. Then, no more of Johnson.
0: That's what I'm worrying about. What did that fellow Thales do to Johnson?
2: Well, they sure spoiled Johnson's radio set. We know that.
3: And it would take some time to repair or replace that radio set, would it not?
2: But, Joan, why doesn't Johnson get to another set somewhere and start calling us again? You say you're sure Thales wouldn't hurt Johnson any.
3: It is not reasonable to think that he would harm the one man who is the connecting link with Captain Bradford.
1: Then, if Johnson is unharmed, as you believe, I agree with Jerry's question. Why doesn't Johnson get to another radio set and let us know what he's doing?
0: Well, I know one answer to that. Johnson is probably sure that we were getting his message at the time Thales interrupted it. And he will figure that Thales will be watching for another call from us. It might sound reasonable from Johnson's point of view that he could do us more harm than good by calling and forcing us to answer him.
3: I quite agree with you, Captain.
2: Well, so do I. But I don't see where that helps us very much.
1: Isn't there some way we could send a message to Johnson, telling him something more of our situation than he can possibly guess?
2: Boy, now would be a swell time to use those homing pigeons.
0: Yes, wouldn't it? But old G-47 has them safely hidden away on the island.
3: There is nothing to be gained by speculating on the impossible.
1: Can't you try to get Johnson to answer you, Tex?
0: I've been doing that for over an hour.
1: Try to tell him in code that we'll be floating around loose in the water off San Pedro after dark tonight. That should get some kind of an answer out of him.
3: It would also let the Euclideans know a great deal about our plans.
2: Now listen, Joan. Just listen to me for a minute. You're scared to death of old G-47 and the rest of the Euclideans on the Magic Island. Well, I'm not saying they can't do plenty of tricks, but we may just as well be prisoners back on the island if we've got to run around the bottom of the ocean in a submarine for the rest of our lives.
1: And I feel very much the same way, Jerry. We took a chance when we even set out to look for that island, and we've taken many chances in escaping twice. And I can't think of anything that would make the Euclideans more angry than stealing this submarine. Well, after we've gone that far, and now that we're within an hour's run of Los Angeles, I think it's time to take one more big chance and tell Johnson to answer us.
0: Well, you're the boss, Pat. This was your party when we started out. You believed you'd find Joan, and you were right in that. You think this is the time to press our luck? Here we go.
3: I am heartily in accord with your wishes. I will operate the microphone and the directional beam for you, Captain.
0: All right, I'll try Wilmington. Will you set your beam, Joan?
3: I'm doing so now.
2: I wish just once we could ask you to do something and you'd not find you already having it half done.
3: On Euclidea, we are taught to think very rapidly.
2: Well, don't forget it. It might come in mighty handy before this night's over.
3: Captain.
4: This channel is currently offline for essential maintenance and will be back as soon as possible. Please check back soon.
2: That's right. And if he doesn't, well, he'll get magnetized along with the rest of us. And he'll be in it just as bad as we are.
0: But, Joan, you said that the magnetic beam from the other submarine would draw the bombs to them, and that we wouldn't be affected by them.
3: That is true. We will not be affected by magnets from the other submarine.
1: Then where can the magnetism come from that would harm Johnson's boat?
3: You have forgotten the plane flying over us.
2: Golly whiskers.
1: Oh, Tex, that plane.
0: I sure forgot it for the minute.
1: But we don't see the shadow on the water now. Oh, are you sure it's still following us?
3: Positive.
2: I don't see the shadow.
3: The sun is now much lower. The plane is undoubtedly directly over us, but its shadow is a great distance, probably several hundred feet ahead of us.
0: You think the plane is still right over us?
3: You may believe that I know that, Captain. The Euclidean plane is directly over us.
2: But, well, he can't see us in the water, can he?
3: Easily. His prism reflectors will pierce a far greater depth of water than we now maintain.
0: That's not so good. He can always drop some of those magnetic bombs and anchor any boat Johnson brings out. Even a wooden one with a small motor.
3: Precisely.
1: But after dark, what good will his reflectors do then?
3: Then he will...

0: depend on his magnetic compass. The beam from the submarine holding fast astern of this boat naturally ends at this boat. Even an ordinary compass in an ordinary airplane would show whether the pilot was over the end of that beam.
1: Then that plane will be flying over us, even when Johnson comes out to rescue us tonight.
2: Afraid so, Pat.
1: But what will he do to us?
0: We will come to no harm if we escape the magnetism. I have explained that Violus has no place with the Euclideans.
1: Oh, I hope you're right.
3: Me too.
2: Well, right or wrong, we're going to have to take a chance on it. Now, everybody keep quiet. I'll see what I can do with this radio. Ready, Joan? 3 meters.
0: 3 meters. Ready, Captain.
2: J-24Y to J-12C. J-24Y to J-12C. Get this, J-12C. Answer at once. J-12C. Answer J-24Y at once. Regardless of reason for your silence. Answer at once. J-24Y calling J-12C. Answer at once.
3: He may not even be hearing you.
1: Oh, keep trying, Tex. We've got to raise him very soon. Or it'll be too late.
2: Right, Pat. Joan, we may need more than one wavelength. There's no way of knowing what sort of set, if any, Johnson has now. Will you try various bands? Change the set over after I complete each call and wait a few seconds for an answer?
0: I will make the changes, Captain. Ready?
2: Ready. J-24Y to J-12C. J-24Y to J-12C. Answer at once, J-12C. J-24Y to J-12C. J-24Y to J-12C. Answer at once, J-12C. J-24Y to J-12C. J-24Y to J-12C. Answer at once, J-12C.
4: J-24Y. Go ahead.
0: It's Johnson.
1: Oh, Tex, it is.
0: Silence.
2: J-24Y to J-12C. Get every word of this. 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Using only 3/4 of our power. 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The wooden vessel. When you bring formula to the fusing point, greatest danger, intermediate point, when you see one ingredient, precipitate, holy black, move fast, limited time. That's all. 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That's all.
4: J-12C. J-24Y. 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We'll follow instructions. We'll have formula completed when you call for it. That is all. J-12C.
2: Well, he got it. Every word of it.
0: Did you actually send Johnson a code message then, Captain?
2: I certainly did. A little slow about it, as I had to figure it out and jot it down as I went along, but he got it.
3: That's more than I did. You sure think fast, Tex.
1: I told you, Joan. Tex and Johnson are the two finest men in the world on extemporaneous code messages.
0: A few months ago, I would have questioned that, as the Euclideans claim they are the finest. But now, I believe you.
3: Well, I didn't get anything out of it.
1: All I got was the 3/4.
2: Careful, Pat. Joan, is it safe to talk now?
0: Perfectly safe, Captain. I have insulated us against all possible communication.
2: All right, then here's the message. Now, look. I told Johnson we were using only 3/4 of our power.
1: And that means the third and fourth words in the message.
2: That's right, Pat. You're not so slow yourself. And here's the message. Now, I'll read it all. Then just the third and fourth words. Remember the wooden vessel when you bring formula to the fusing point. Greatest danger, intermediate point, when you see one ingredient precipitate. Holy black. Move fast. Limited time. Now, did you get it?
3: Not me.
0: You concealed it well, Captain. What is the message?
2: Well, now watch. I'll cross out every first and second word and read what's left. Wooden vessel. Bring formula. Fusing point. Intermediate point. C1. Holy black. Limited time.
3: I got it. Johnson's going to meet us halfway with a wooden boat as soon as it gets dark.
1: Oh, splendid work, Tex.
0: It is indeed excellent, Captain Bradford. But I fail to understand the appointed place.
2: Well, intermediate point means halfway. And C1 means our old pigeon training course. Course number one to Catalina.
1: Oh, that covers it, Tex. Johnson will be prepared to meet us with a sailboat halfway to Catalina on our old training course as soon as it's completely dark.
2: That's it, Pat. I don't see how it can miss.
1: Oh, it seems almost too much. We're within a few minutes of the harbor, and Johnson will be out to meet us. And in a few hours, it'll be all over.
0: Remember that it is still daylight, and we have several hours before the appointed time.
3: That's a swell thing to bring up, just when I was feeling good. We've got to chase around for hours with that other sub hanging on our tail.
1: Yes, I had nearly forgotten that.
2: No, I hadn't, but it doesn't matter one way or the other. We're in no danger from that boat now.
3: What was that?
1: I didn't notice anything.
2: Neither did I.
0: Silence.
3: I heard it then, all right.
0: That is another musical note from Euclidia. Octavo is near our keynote with his beam. We must put on emergency speed and try to shake off that beam.
1: You mean they're finding us with one of those destructive musical notes?
2: I thought I felt the submarine shake.
0: You did. Our only hope lies in changing our position constantly until after dark. If that note finds us squarely, Johnson will never find us.

0: what has a hazelnut in every bite?
1: Sorry!
0: And thick milk chocolate for your delight?
1: Sorry!
0: Nougat and caramel, golden light?
1: Sorry!
0: And don't forget the hazelnut in every bite! And again! What has a hazelnut in every bite?
1: Sorry!
0: Thick milk chocolate for your delight?
1: Sorry!
0: Nougat and caramel, golden light? And don't forget the hazelnut in every bite!
1: Sorry!
0: A hazelnut in every bite! And how much is that vase?
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0: presenting the adventures of Jungle Jim. As we left Jungle Jim Bradley and his friend Peter Hawkins last week, their caravan was crossing a great plain headed toward Dumba Pass, which would lead them into the territory where they hoped to find Ronnie, Hawkins' shell-shocked son. As they approached the pass, their caravan was attacked by a great tiger. Ahead of them in the pass, Bhutan and his men waited to ambush Jungle Jim's safari. Bhutan saw the caravan halt, and fearing that the stop might mean that Bradley was changing his course, sent a band of the Tiger's Claw killers headed by a mysterious white man known as the Devil Sob to cut off escape through a smaller pass. Nearby, other events were taking place. Myra Trent, the medical missionary, was flying into the jungle to warn Jim of the Tiger's Claw. As she passed over Bhutan's men, her plane was fired upon and hit. Further away in the village, Shanghai Lil waited at the edge of the jungle and, by pretending to be injured, succeeded in making contact with a Dr. Carstairs, a British secret agent posing as a missionary. The thrilling adventures of Jungle Jim are pictured each Sunday in the Comic Weekly, the world's greatest pictorial supplement of humor and adventure. The Comic Weekly, each page printed in full color, is distributed everywhere as an integral part of your Hearst Sunday newspaper. And now we continue our story. Unaware that a band of armed men belonging to the Society of the Tiger's Claw wait to ambush him, Jungle Jim leads his caravan toward the entrance to Dumba Pass.
1: Surely, if my son Ronnie was around this section of the country, we'd have discovered some trace of him by now, Governor.
2: Don't forget, Peter, India's a big country.
1: Yeah, I know, but it seems like we should have heard some word.
2: Yes, but we can't get the natives to talk. The Tiger's Claw has them terrorized.
1: Yes.
2: Now there's a chance that if we get through Dumba Pass ahead of Bhutan, we can get the information we want before he scares the natives into silence.
1: You know, I've a feeling you suspect something, Governor. I've seen you've been watching that pass through them glasses pretty sharp.
2: I'll confess that I am suspicious, Peter. I have been ever since that tiger appeared in front of us. A pass is a dangerous place, and I... Say!
1: What's up? You see something?
2: Something flashed in the sun. Uh-huh. Just what I was afraid of.
1: What is it, Governor?
2: There's a band of natives waiting for us in the pass.
1: Crikey.
2: It's an ambush. Boy, it's lucky for us I saw the sun flashing off their weapons.
1: Blimey, what are we going to do?
2: I don't know yet, Peter. Kolo! Kolo, stop!
3: Yes, Miss Barnes.
4: Kolo!
1: Governor, do you think they'll come out here and attack us?
2: Not a chance, Peter. That would bring them into the open where they'd be easy targets. Now, let me look at this map.
1: Oh, yeah.
2: Let's see. Well, that looks as if it might be another pass off there to the right.
1: Well, can you make it out?
2: Yes, there's another pass there, no doubt about it. It's a small one, though. Tell you what we'll do, Peter. We'll abandon this trail and bear to the right. If they attack us then, they'll have to cross open ground.
1: Right.
2: Kolo! Turn to the right and go through the smaller pass over there.
3: Yes, it's one.
1: A blinking clever move of yours, Governor.
2: If Bhutan starts an attack, he'll get more than he's bargained for this time, Peter.

0: Meanwhile, far ahead, Myra Trent's pilot fights desperately to keep her disabled plane in the air. They've been coming down in a long glide, in a vain attempt to find a safe landing place.
1: Fasten safety belt, men, sir. We cannot stay up longer.
2: But we can't land. There's no place.
1: We crash in trees. Hold tight. Oh!
2: Are you hurt?
1: Mem sahab.
2: Oh, you are hurt. Let me help you.
1: It's no use. Save self.
2: I'm all right.
1: You not understand, Mem sahab. Tiger's claw. Go.
2: But I can't leave you here. Where's the nearest village?
1: Go, Mem sahab.
2: Raise your head. There. Now you'll be more comfortable. I think that was Jungle Jim Bradley's caravan that we flew over. It was. They'll come up the pass. Help will be here soon.
1: No, Mem sahab. Bradley sahab never come. You not wait. Bradley sahab dies.
2: Jungle Jim dies? What do you mean?
1: Tiger's claw kill.
2: No.
1: Mem sahab, go. Save self.
2: You're delirious. You don't know what you're talking about.
1: Mem sahab, look. In tunic. Round neck.
2: Tiger's claw.
1: Yes, Mem sahab. I also serve master.
2: You're a member of Bhutan Society?
1: True. Oh. You listen. Bhutan wait for Bradley sahab in pass. All will be killed.
2: No.
1: Go.
2: But I must warn Jungle Jim.
1: Too late. Go find village. Go back to Mandalay.
2: No.
1: Save self.
2: Tell me, how far back are Bhutan's men?
1: Go.
2: Don't you understand? I've got to go back and warn Jungle Jim.
1: He dies.
2: No.
1: Go, Mem sahab.
2: No.
1: Go.
2: Oh, he's dead. Oh, I must warn Jungle Jim. I'm...

0: Back in the native village, Shanghai Lil, unaware of the danger that Jungle Jim is facing a few miles north, talks with Carstairs, the British Secret Service agent who poses as a medical missionary.
1: Yes, Dr. Carstairs. I'm Lily DeVril of the Chinese Secret Service.
2: Well, you certainly fooled me. What brings you here?
1: Perhaps if you'll look at my credentials, you'll understand, Doc.
2: Oh, yes, be sure.
1: The Chinese government is working with your government to break up the smuggling ring supposedly headed by Prince Bhutan.
2: But how in the world did you ever find me? Even Scott doesn't know that I'm here.
1: Colonel Scott told me that you were somewhere in the foothills of Upper Burma, posing as a missionary. And he ordered me to report to you.
2: I see.
1: After you've worked with Shanghai Lil for a while, you'll find that it isn't necessary to draw blueprints.
2: So it seems.
1: I get what I'm after, Dr. Carr says.
2: I must say, young lady, I admire your courage.
1: I've been admired before, Doc. Let's get down to business.
2: Yes, I suppose it might be as well. Let's have a look at this map of Burma. Now, here to the north of us is Dumba Pass. The territory of the Tiger Claw starts there.
1: And that's where my work starts.
2: You find it difficult to get into that country, Mr. Reel?
1: Don't worry about me. I'll find a way. How much do you know about Prince Bhutan?
2: Only that he heads the most dreaded secret society in India, the Tiger's Claw, and that he's extended his reign until he's made virtual slaves of all the natives.
1: Well, you certainly have an amazing fund of information, Dr. Carr says. We found all that out back in Mandalay.
2: I don't think you quite realize what you're up against, Mr. Reel. It's impossible to get any information from the natives.
1: I have my own methods, Doc. Now, have you heard of a white man named Jungle Jim Bradley coming into this part of the country?
2: No, never.
1: Well, he's here, I'm sure of that.
2: And is this Bradley another agent sent in by Colonel Scott?
1: No, he's here on his own business. He's looking for a shell-shocked Englishman who's been reported seen in this territory.
2: Shell-shocked Englishman, eh?
1: Yes.
2: I've heard of him.
1: You have? Well, what do you know about him?
2: Only that there's something mysterious about the man. The natives are afraid of him, and they believe that in some way he's tied up with Bhutan.
1: That's why Bhutan opposes Jungle Jim.
2: You say that Bhutan opposes him?
1: He's sworn that Jungle Jim Bradley will never get into Upper Burma.
2: Hmm. I wonder if what happened here last night has any bearing on your friend.
1: Oh, now, don't get me wrong, Doc. I didn't say that Jungle Jim Bradley was my friend.
2: No?
1: But I would be interested in knowing what happened here.
2: There was some disturbance. A mysterious native was caught spying, I believe.
1: You believe? Didn't you find out what was going on?
2: I kept my hut last night, Mr. Reel. You see, Bhutan was also here.
1: And so you didn't want to risk your precious neck.
2: Quite.
1: What about this native? Was he caught by Bhutan?
2: He was captured and questioned and then sent back to his master with a poisoned arrow in his back.
1: Oh.
2: I had hoped to find out more about the occurrence this morning.
1: And did you?
2: This morning, the village was deserted, Mr. Reel. Something is happening in Dumba Pass. I've only fragmentary information from the few natives left, but I think that some caravan is to be ambushed. Probably as a part of Bhutan's smuggling operations.
1: Smuggling operations, my foot. Can't you put two and two together?
2: Mr. Vreel, I don't like your tone.
1: Oh, no? Well, that's too bad. I've told you that Bhutan has sworn to kill Jungle Jim Bradley, and that Bradley is somewhere in this territory. Now, who else would send a spy into Bhutan's camp?
2: I haven't the vaguest idea.
1: I think that it's Jungle Jim Bradley's party that's being ambushed.
2: I don't see what we can do. We're helpless.
1: Well, you may be helpless, but I'm not. I'm going to do something.

0: In the hills at the edge of the plain, the cruel eyes of Bhutan watched Jungle Jim's caravan change its course and head toward the smaller pass, where the band of killers under the command of the White Devil Saab lie in wait.
1: So, Jungle Jim Bradley, you are clever, eh?
2: He turns to the right, master. The White Devil Saab will greet him.
1: So will we. To your horses. We will take the shortcut.
3: Hiya, mount.
1: Walk.
2: We are ready, master.
1: March. Bradley thinks to escape us. He will learn that there is no escape from the tiger's claw.
2: He was warned, master. Perhaps by one of our men?
1: Perhaps. If so, that man will pay. Those who betray me do so but once. We will question the men when we have finished our task.
2: But the one who warned Jungle Jim must have crossed the plain. We saw no one.
1: It does not matter. There is no escape.
2: You will take Bradley prisoner, master?
1: Live prisoners have been known to escape and talk. Dead men, never. Jungle Jim has interfered where he was not wanted. He has seen fit to ignore my warnings. He must die.
2: It shall be as you wish.
1: I will go to the high place on the rocks. You and your men will close the entrance to the pass. As soon as Bradley and his caravan is within, find the Devil Saab and tell him that I have taken command. The signal for the attack will be a rifle shot.
2: It will be done.
1: Good. There is to be no failure. We will leave the horses here. Halt!
2: Master, already Bradley Saab's caravan enters the pond.
1: Do as I have told you. At once. You will hear my voice from these rocks. Remember, failure means death.
2: We will not fail, master.
1: Now, Jungle Jim Bradley, you will hear a voice you do not expect. Ah, there he comes.
4: The tiger's claw bids you welcome, Jungle Jim Bradley.
5: Bhutan, where are you? If it's a fight you want, we're ready for you, Bhutan.
4: Now you will die, Bradley. The tiger's claw has spoken.
0: Ambushed, will our friends Jungle Jim, Peter Hawkins, and their men escape, or will they be killed by Bhutan? The adventures you have just heard dramatized will appear in full-color action pictures in the Comic Weekly, the big Comic Weekly, distributed with your Hearst Sunday newspaper everywhere. In the world's greatest pictorial supplement of humor and adventure, you will find all the famous characters who live in the world of color pictures. There's the Katzenjammers, Skippy, Jiggs and Maggie, Barney Google, Toots and Casper, The Little King, Flash Gordon, and many, many others. See all these famous characters in your copy of next Sunday's Comic Weekly. And don't forget our date next week, same time, same station, for a continuation of the adventures of Jungle Jim.

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3: From the heart of the jungle comes a savage cry of victory. This is Tarzan, Lord of the Jungle. From the black core of dark Africa, land of enchantment, mystery, and violence, comes one of the most colorful figures of all time, transcribed from the immortal pen of Edgar Rice Burroughs. Tarzan, the bronzed white son of the jungle. And now, in the very words of Mr. Burroughs, the story of Congo Christmas.
4: The village of the Karmiki tribe consisted of a rambling collection of thatched huts, a lean-to where the women ground corn and cassava, a palaver house and other tribal buildings, and a spiked boma that enclosed the village in a vain attempt to keep out the terrors of the jungle. But one building in the Magee stood out from the others. It was of costly teak wood and mahogany. Its door was of burnished copper, and fierce guards stood at its entranceway. This was the temple of Miomoko, moon god of the Karmiki. The single eye of the moon god, a priceless star sapphire in the center of its forehead, glowered malevolently in the near darkness of the jungle dusk as a handsome young warrior placed a sacrifice of wild fruit at the feet of his idol.
5: Great Miomoko, forgive Kedi for what he has done. Kedi not know what he do to make moon god angry, but now he not catch fish in his nets. Animals not come to his traps. His cattle run away, and Kedi not find them. Why you are angry, great Miomoko?
6: I will tell you why Miomoko is angry, son of Kamiki.
5: Oh, the high priest.
6: Miomoko is not angry with you, Kedi. He is angry with all of the Kamiki tribe. But because you are strongest and bravest of the young warriors, he has selected you to redeem the people of tribe.
5: That is why my cattle run away? Why I no catch fish or animals?
6: It was a sign so that you would know you were the Matula.
5: The chosen one? Chosen for what?
6: You know that Miyamoko has been the god of your people since the beginning of time.
5: The deal?
6: You know that many of your tribe have given their lives to protect the great star sapphire that is the eye of the moon god.
5: Nadeel.
6: That many, including the father, the grandfather, and the great-grandfather of Miyamoko's high priest, have died for the moon idol.
5: Yes, I know all of this, high priest.
6: And yet, with each passing day, more people of tribe turn from Miyamoko and worship a false god.
5: You mean those who go to missionary?
6: Nidio, unless missionary is destroyed, unless people of Karmiki return to Miyamoko, fish will no longer come to our streams. Our cattle will all disappear. Our fields will be barren. And our children will die unborn.
5: But what is Kedi to do?
6: Tonight, when the moon is high, you, the chosen one, must go to the missionary building. You must find the man, Collier, and you must kill. I, High Priest of Miyamoko, have spoken.
4: On the opposite end of the village from the temple of Miyamoko stood the small bamboo hut that housed the missionary school and church that the Reverend Andrew Collier had founded 3 years before. A distinct contrast to the imposing structure of the moon god, the fragile shelter was in a bad state of disrepair. The Reverend Collier had always meant to fix the roof and replace the siding, but other matters always seemed more important. Now, although the hour was close to midnight, he continued to work by the light of a flickering lantern. By his side, at a long table in what was ordinarily the classroom, stood Amma, a lovely native girl, who was his best pupil, his most devout convert.
7: You are almost finished, Reverend Collier.
8: Finished? I've hardly begun, Amma. I have another 200 Christmas presents to wrap.
7: 200? But there are not half that many Christians in the entire village.
8: We'd be very poor Christians if we gave presents only to those who agreed with our beliefs. Would you hand that spool of ribbon over there? Thank you.
7: There are yet many days until Christmas. Why must all the packages be wrapped tonight?
8: You can never tell what might come up. Now, I don't want to have old Santa Claus come along and find me not ready. Scissors, please, Armour.
7: It will be a wonderful Christmas. even though there are so few of us Christians.
8: There are more than there were last year, Alma, and more last year than the year before that. We have much to be thankful for. I'm ready for the next toy.
7: Oh, look at this one. A tiny kibwa.
8: Yeah, it's a rather cute little dog.
7: Oh, yes.
8: But I'm afraid there won't be nearly enough toys to go around. I sent another letter to the Church Foundation, but they... Oh, well, they couldn't possibly have sent all the things I asked for.
7: You are sad, Reverend Collier?
8: Not exactly. But I keep remembering those Christmases at home. There was always snow on the ground.
7: Snow?
8: There was a window in the choir loft. That was before I was ordained, you see. And that time I played the organ, led the choir. Well, before the services started, I used to look down at the people crossing the snowy field on their way to church. In the vestibule, they'd remove their overcoats and shake off the snow. And then the big doors at the back of the church would open and they'd start to pour in. That was my signal to begin. Usually on Christmas morning, the first hymn I played was, "Come All Ye Faithful." And they were faithful in those days, Alma. And as they entered the church, you could...
7: Someone comes late at night.
8: Come in. The door to the mission is never locked.
7: Oh, Kitty.
5: Alma, I not think I find you here so late.
7: I have been helping the Reverend tie Christmas packages.
5: You go now, Alma.
7: Why? Why have you come here, Kitty?
5: Kitty has business with Reverend Collier.
7: But you have always refused to come into the missionary, even when I begged you.
8: Well, you should have gone hours ago, Alma. Kitty has business with me. I'm happy. I've waited long for this day. Go on, ma.
7: As you say, Reverend. Good night. Good night, Kitty.
8: You look sorely troubled, Kitty. May I help you? You can speak freely. We're alone.
5: Nadeo, enemy of Miyamoko, great moon god of Kamiki, now we are alone.

0: In just a moment, we'll return to our exciting story of Congo Christmas. Almost a year had passed since Tarzan had visited the village of the Karmiki. Now he was on his way back from the city of Omdurmara, and since the elephant trail he followed came within a few miles of the Karmiki kraal, he decided to renew old friendships. As he made his way easily through the dense jungle vegetation, Nakima, the tiny monkey who was his frequent companion, danced at his side, chattering happily. Suddenly, as Tarzan reached the entrance of the village, he stopped in his tracks. From the temple of Miyomoko came the frenzied chanting of the high priest and his acolytes, and the low beating of the Moti Nagoma, the drum of death. Tarzan rushed to the shrine of the moon god and attempted to enter, but the powerful hands of the temple guards reached out for him, and massive bodies blocked his path.
1: The beating of the Moti Nagoma has been outlawed, and I demand to see your high priest at once. I do not wish to cause bloodshed, but unless you take your hands from me and step aside so that I can enter, I shall...
2: Pass!
1: Jumbo, high priest of Miyomoko.
3: Why do you come during ritual, Tarzan?
1: I was on my way to see Nagako, your chief, when I heard the sounds of the Moti Nagoma. Whose death are you plotting now?
3: We do not plot a death. This is but a vestige of an old custom.
1: A custom I know well. Your chief has long kept himself neutral in the struggle between you and others who do not believe in your fanatic religion. But I am not neutral. Tell me whose death you plan.
3: You do not frighten me, Lord of the Jungle. Soon the people of Karmiki will return to the obedience of Miyomoko. As the moon god was in years gone by, so will it be again. And none will dare defy its power.
1: The missionary. It's his death you plan.
3: By this time he is already dead. You are too late to stem the will of Miyomoko.
0: With Nakima dodging his heels, Tarzan ran swiftly through the slumbering village. Ahead he could see the light of a flickering lantern from inside the mission. Perhaps the life of its founder also flickered. Tarzan reached the ramshackle building at last, and he flung the door open wide.
1: Reverend Collier, you're all right.
4: Of course I'm all right. Come in. Close the door after you.
1: Well, if you're busy,
4: No, Keddie was just leaving.
5: Medeo was just leaving.
1: Keddie, so you were the Matula?
5: Yes.
4: Matula?
1: The chosen one, chosen to kill an enemy of Miyomoko. Did your nerve fail you, Keddie, or did Reverend Kalia prove stronger than he looks?
4: Oh, you're mistaken, Tarzan. Keddie made no attempt upon my life. He came here to help me tie these Christmas packages.
1: Oh, and the razor-sharp kizu that lies on the ground, it was not meant as an instrument of death?
4: Keddie was merely using the knife to cut ribbons. I want you to leave now, Keddie. Neither of us will say anything about this to anyone.
5: Santa, Reverend Kalia, and good night. Good night, Tarzan.
1: You're making a mistake, Reverend. Keddie failed once, but the fanatical followers of Miyomoko will soon bolster his wavering spirits. And even should he fail again, there are others to take his place. We must go to Nagako. He's a just chief, and he'll put new restrictions upon the high priest, and he'll punish Keddie.
4: Punishment will not help him. He's deeply troubled and needs help. I failed in my effort to find out the source of his trouble. But I can never succeed in my mission until I understand the Karmiki and their problems.
1: I will spend tomorrow watching Keddie. I'll try to uncover the source of his trouble, and I'll keep him from making another attempt on your life. But you must keep a sharp lookout for others. Death might come from any direction and at any moment.
0: All the next day, Tarzan shadowed Keddie. It seemed amazing that the youth was unaware of his presence, for Nakima, who clung to Tarzan's shoulder, chattered shrilly. But Keddie was lost in a world of his own. At that moment, he was tending his small flock of sheep, but he was so absorbed in thought that a tiny lamb wandered off unnoticed. And as the lamb reached the fringe of the jungle, Numa the lion drew close, attracted by the scent of a tasty morsel. The lamb stumbled uncertainly, its tiny ears raised in frightened query. It turned to rejoin its flock. But now the lion crouched low, powerful muscles flexed, and the king of beasts leaped toward its helpless prey. But at that exact moment, a bronze white savage catapulted from the trees, and a shaft of gleaming steel found its mark.
5: My lamb. My lamb, Tarzan. Kitty's little lamb wander off. Where is...
1: Your lamb is safe through no fault of your own, Kitty.
5: Not Kitty's fault. His sheep... Cattle wander off and cannot be found. Fish not bite on his line or enter his traps. Animals not caught by his snares. Is because Miyomoku is angry. Keddy is bewitched.
1: Keddy, I've been following you all day, and I can tell you why these misfortunes befall you.
5: Why?
1: Because you have no time to properly tend your nets or your traps. I watched you spend the entire morning peering through the window of the mission. I saw you stand for hours this afternoon near the hut where the women bake bread. And I observed you following the maidens when they went to the stream to fetch water.
5: Tarzan saw Keddy do these things?
1: I did. Keddy, you're so busy trying to catch glimpses of that girl, Amma, that you have no time for the other matters. When she's not within sight, you're busy dreaming of her. Naturally, your cattle and your sheep wander off unnoticed. The serious malady from which you suffer is known as love.
5: It's true. That is Keddie's great trouble.
1: Trouble? Well, if you're in love with Amma, why do you not ask to make marriage with her? Although you've lost some of your possessions, you surely have enough left for the marriage price.
5: Nadio, have marriage price, but Amma not marry me.
1: She doesn't return your love?
5: It's not that.
1: Her family doesn't think you would make a good husband?
5: Family of Amma think well of Keddie.
1: Well, then, what in the world is it?
5: Amma is Christian. I am what she call pagan. Reverend Collier say she cannot marry me. High priest of Miyomoko say I cannot marry her.
1: Oh, so that's the root of all the trouble. Keddy, gather your flock and return to the village. Before another day has passed, I'll arrange a meeting between Reverend Collier and the high priest of the moon god. Perhaps I can solve your problems.
3: I, the high priest of Miyomoko, will not leave the temple to visit the intruder.
1: The Reverend Collier has agreed to come here to discuss the matter.
3: He may enter, but only in the custody of four of my strongest guards.
1: You are to be alone in the temple when he comes. The guards and the other priests and the sentries are to be removed. You're to meet as equals.
3: And why should I agree to such ridiculous conditions?
1: Because your chief, the mighty Nagako, knows nothing of your instructions to Keddy. Unless you agree to the meeting as I have outlined it, he'll be told. Nagako has no patience with plans for murder, and you shall feel the fury of his anger and the power of his authority.
3: I agree to your terms. Tell the Reverend Collier to enter the temple when the hour of midnight has come again. And so, in the dead of night, the missionary met with the high priest, and they discussed earnestly the love of a pagan youth and a Christian maiden. 100 yards from the temple, the people of Karmiki stood motionless, intent. The temple guard stood in readiness, and Tarzan near them watched anxiously. Even Nakima seemed filled with the importance of the moment. He dashed off frequently, and then returned to whimper at the feet of his master. After what seemed like hours of endless waiting, the Reverend Collier came down the temple steps. Amma and Keddy rushed toward him.
2: Oh, you, Reverend Collier, you are safe.
4: Of course I'm safe, Amma. We had a most friendly discussion of your problem.
5: And the decision, Reverend Collier.
4: Well, I gave ground and the high priest gave ground, though he was forced to consult many scrolls and sacred records.
2: Yes?
4: Finally, we arrived at a compromise. You are to study the teachings of Miyomoko for 3 days, and Keddy is to study the word of Jesus. 3 days is not much time to observe a religion, but at the end of that time...
6: Stop, thief! Do not let him get away!
1: Stop what, thief? What are you talking about, high priest?
3: Several times while we spoke, I left the Reverend Collier alone, and when he was gone, I found that it was missing. The great star sapphire, the eye of Miyomoku.
4: But I stole nothing.
2: He would not steal. He is good.
1: This is some plot of yours. You pretended to make a reasonable agreement, and then...
3: There is no agreement. There never will be. The man Collier has defiled our god. Your threats to tell the chief of my plans do not frighten me, Tarzan. Let him know. Let everyone know that I, the high priest of Miyomoku, will have revenge. Every Christian in the village shall be killed, and the man Collier shall be first.

0: In just a moment, the strange conclusion of Congo Christmas. The anger of the high priest had reached the point of hysteria, and now the disciples of Miyamoko surged forward to overpower the missionary. But in the instant of the attack, the pitifully few members of the cleric's parish formed a protective circle about him. The tiny band wavered before the savage onslaught of the multitude, but in that moment, Tarzan jumped to the steps of the temple. In his hand, he held his great bow, and at his side hung a quiver filled with metal-tipped arrows.
1: The first one who places a hand on Reverend Talia will get an arrow through his heart.
2: Do not fall back, disciples of Miyamoko. Kalia must be killed.
3: No one be killed.
4: Great Chief Nagako,
1: your high priest has accused the Reverend Collier of stealing the Star Sapphire of the Moon God. It must be plain to you that he could be guilty of no such crime.
3: What is true can be proved. Search him.
5: Oh, he is a holy man. You cannot believe
0: it. It's all right, Alma. I've been accused of a theft, and it's only right that I should be searched. As a matter of fact, I insist on it.
6: I search you, Kalia.
1: Chief Nagako, I'm sure the missionary did not steal the gem, and since no one else entered or left the temple, it's plain that this is only a plot to discredit him and the work he's done among your people for 3 years.
3: No one guilty until proved so. No one innocent until trial has been held. Well, High Priest?
6: The eye of Miyamoko is not on him. He has passed it to someone else. I know he is guilty.
3: Tomorrow, when dawn has come, we hold trial. Nagako, chief of all Kamiki, has spoken.
1: Why do you not invite me inside the mission, Reverend Collier?
0: We can talk out here.
1: There's much talk among the natives. Although the High Council did not find you guilty, there are those who insist now that you are concealing something.
0: Why?
1: Oh, surely you're not that blind, Reverend. This morning, a large safari arrived with many packages for you, and one crate so large that it took 2 elephants to carry. You've taken these things inside, and the door has remained closed. Can't you see that you're inviting suspicion?
0: Perhaps.
1: Perhaps. Even Chief Nagako is beginning to believe that you stole the sapphire in order to pay for these goods you had delivered. I ask you to tell me what the crates contained.
0: Well, it would be easy for you to climb to that tree over there and look down into the mission. The roof's still open in many places.
1: I will not look in without your invitation, and Nagako has forbidden the others to do so. But even my friendship and the spirit of justice that Nagako holds dear will not prevail long against the growing temper of the Kamiki.
0: Tarzan, for 3 years I've taught the unvarnished principles of Christianity. It's not enough. If I'm to succeed, I must match the colorful ceremonies of the native rites. These people will not accept the word of the Bible for miracles. They must see them with their own eyes.
1: And you intend to perform a miracle?
0: No, that I cannot do. But I'm inviting every member of the tribe to come here tomorrow. Perhaps on Christmas Day I can reveal something here that they will accept as a miracle. It's my only chance for personal safety, so that I may continue to fight for a cause that I know is right.

0: It's late, Keddie. You'd best go to Yahima. Perhaps in the morning we can try to straighten things out.
1: Is no way straightened. Now Keddie won't be Christian. But high priest say never let Keddie go. Puts curse on marriage.
0: Well, things may look different by tomorrow, Keddie. Tomorrow's Christmas, and I have a feeling things are going to happen.
1: Keddie cannot wait long. Inside is sick. His heart...
0: Shh, someone coming.
1: I go. But try help poor Keddie. Be well, Tarzan.
0: Go well, Keddie. Quiet, quiet, Nakima. The hour is late. Who is it?
2: You are alone.
0: Except for Nakima, my small monkey. Who comes?
2: It is I.
0: The high priest of Miyomoko. Come to call on me in a simple hut?
2: No longer am I proud and haughty, Tarzan.
0: What?
2: My father and my father's father and...

0: But the miracles of the past?
1: If only he could perform some miracle for me, I would be his friend. No longer would I oppose his ways. If only he could perform a miracle that would restore the sapphire, the honor of Miyamoku would be saved.
0: I know no more about the location of the missing gem than you do. And I'm reasonably certain Reverend Collier doesn't either, but he hints at a miracle that is to happen tomorrow. I suggest that you come to his Christmas party.
2: Christmas in the Congo. The dawn came early and the sun was strong. But even before the daylight had come, the entire village had gathered outside of the tiny mission. Inside, the Reverend Collier peered out nervously. The church foundation had been generous beyond his fondest dreams, but everything they'd sent him might be in vain. Now, as he nodded to Amma, the doors and the windows were thrown open. In front of the strange-tempered crowd, he could see the high priest, Tarzan, Nagako, the aging chief, Kedi, and the others. They watched him intently as he sat down before a huge box-like structure, a strange affair that had required two elephants to carry. And then, as he'd done so long ago, on those Christmases before he'd been ordained, the man Collier set to his task.

0: of moon god fall from heaven.
1: Oh, from nowhere. Miracle. Right at the feet of the high priest.
2: Miracle.
3: It is a miracle.
2: A miracle.
3: The eye of the moon god dropped from the heaven at the sound of your magic.
4: This is a miracle. One I didn't plan. We are friends now, Reverend Collier. Please make more magic with the box that plays music. Perhaps it will bring a charm upon the Christmas wedding.
0: Amma, did you hear that?
1: Oh, yes, Kitty, I heard.
5: Let us walk short distance way, Tarzan.
6: All right, Nagako.
5: I am old, Tarzan. Soon I will go to long sleep. I would like to know how miracle happened.
6: I do not pretend to understand miracles, Great Chief. But now that I look back, the only one who could have slipped into the temple and stolen the jewel was my tiny monkey, Nakima. It's also possible that he hid it in the one place that your people were told to stay away from, the roof of the mission house.
5: Ah, Nadil, it could be, as you say.
6: And of course, the roof has many holes, and the vibrations of the organ might easily have shaken it loose. But then, maybe we could be wrong. Perhaps it was a miracle.
7: All of us connected with the production of Tarzan join in wishing you a very happy Christmas. And we invite you to remain for a preview of our next story. Tarzan deserts his jungle to confront the complex maze of a modern city when he travels to Johannesburg. And there, in a world so alien to his own, he meets an enemy more dangerous than the savage beasts of the primordial forest, more ruthless than the jungle-crazed men he's encountered in the past, more destructive than the angry elements of the Congo. Tarzan fights an unseen adversary in the Hand of Death.
8: Included in our cast were Jack Moyles, G.G. Pearson, Bob Bruce, and Charlie Lung. Tarzan, a transcribed creation of the famous Edgar Rice Burroughs, is produced by Walter White, Jr., prepared for radio by Bud Lesser, with original music by Albert Glasser. This is a Commodore production. 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
1: No, I don't think so.
0: What about that?
1: No. It's quite nice, though.
0: Is it? Do you think I might try a piece? I'll have 2 ounces, please.
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0: seek him here, they seek him there. Those Frenchies seek him everywhere. Is he in heaven? Is he in hell? That damned elusive Pimpernel.
1: The Adventures of the Scarlet Pimpernel, starring Marius Goring as Sir Percy Blakeney.
2: From the deck of my ship, the Daydream, I studied the coast of France in the early dawn. Little flecks of light winked briefly in the gray mists. Tony Dewhurst, his eye to the glass, gave an exclamation of annoyance.
3: Not a spot anywhere.
2: What?
3: There's no place to land. The entire shore is posted with lookouts.
2: A better word would be sentries. Each of those campfire marks a patrol point.
3: A few weeks ago, we could have landed freely. This English gentleman off for a lark in Paris. But now the traveler knows that you're the Scarlet Pimpernel. Oh. Coastline's alive with soldiers.
2: And the naval patroller. Look astern, to starboard.
3: A French corsair breaking out full sail. She's seen us.
2: Well, we're out of range of our guns, though. We can outrun her. Out about, Kent. French corsair off starboard.
4: Aye, aye, sir. What port do you want to make?
2: Folkestone.
3: Oh, it's mighty flattering, Blakeney.
2: What?
3: Well, for the French to set out such forces against us. Well, it's you and the League of the Scarlet Pimpernel.
2: If we were the object, yes, it would be flattering. But we're not.
3: Now, what do you mean?
2: Suppose we were to fortify the English coast in such a manner, with a concentration of warships in the channel.
3: We'd never do such a thing. Unless...
2: Go ahead. Unless what?
3: Unless we were expecting war. Is that what they're up to?
2: Well, that's one of the reasons I'm so anxious to get into France. To find out.
3: Then we've got to find a way to run that blockade.
2: Yes, and I think we've just found one. Thanks to that French corsair.
3: I don't see how you figured that. And she's chasing us away from
2: her. I know, but I'm just thinking. Suppose this was a French ship, one of the smugglers that are constantly running wines and perfumes from Le Havre to England. And suppose she was being driven away from the English coast by an English warship.
3: Oh, I see what you mean.
2: That our French friends aboard that corsair will be running out to give us protective escort. And the soldiers on the beach will be cheering our escape from the British.
3: Well, there's only one thing wrong with it, Blakeney. The Daydream isn't a French ship.
2: No, but... bit of paint, a new name on the bow could fix that.
3: And where do we get a British warship to help us out in this little game? Oh, the Admiralty couldn't give official approval, you know.
2: I wasn't thinking of the Admiralty, Tony. You remember that little naval fellow we met at a club a few nights ago?
3: Oh, Captain Nelson?
2: Yes. He's been making trial runs with his new command. If we could persuade him to make one tomorrow morning, and the French got the impression he was chasing us...
3: Oh, you think Nelson would do it?
2: Tony, beneath his very unorthodox exterior... I think Captain Nelson has an amazing sense of humor, especially if the joke happens to be on the French. We found Captain Nelson at Folkestone and explained our plan. He gave an odd sort of cough and assured us that his cooperation would be impossible. But something in his eyes made us smile. By morning, the Daydream seemed like a different ship. As manned by members of the League, we sailed with the name Bleu Matin on our bow. We were less than 3 miles from port when Kent gave a jubilant shout from his post.
4: British warship astern. She's signaling for us to stand by.
3: Well, you were right about that look in the captain's eyes, Blakeney.
2: Well, let's hope I'm right about the reaction of the French. Better give Fuchs and Harding an order to trim sail a bit.
3: Why?
2: Well, to let that ship close on us a little. I want it in plain sight when we're seen by the French. Otherwise, they might get suspicious and board us.
3: Yeah, we still have the soldiers on the beach to pass.
2: Oh, there's a simple solution to that. Once we get ashore, we will curse the English dogs for ruining our cargo. Our wine casks will be smashed from shifting because of the chase, and the flagons of perfume. Oh, la la. We'll have no choice but dispose of the stuff very cheaply. I think that should allay their suspicions.
3: Well, it might, if we had any wine and perfume.
2: Well, my dear fellow, we have a hold full of it. It was carried aboard last night while you were asleep.
3: But wherever did you get it?
2: Where would I get it? I bought it from a French smuggler.
3: That's trafficking with the enemy, you know.
2: We're making them think we are friends. It was daylight when we caught the first faint glimpse of the French shoreline, and only seconds later when a French warship came out of the mist. She saw us simultaneously. For a moment, I feared that our own warship would not be in view. But Captain Nelson had a solution for that problem.
3: Blakeney, we're under fire from our own ship.
2: Yes, it would seem so, wouldn't it?
3: Well, what the devil are they doing?
2: Well, what the French expect them to be doing? Firing at us. They'd fire any smuggler ignoring standby signals.
3: Well, they needn't do it so well, need they? That last salvo fell less than 50 yards to port.
2: Well, the next may be even closer.
5: They're actually trying to hit us.
2: For a moment, I feared he was right, but he wasn't. Nelson had joined the game with deadly precision. Even as the last salvo fell, his ship turned and headed away from us as though running at the sight of the French gunboat. The latter bore down on us under full sail, and as she passed alongside, we were hailed.
6: Have you been hit, comrades?
7: No, thanks to you. They turned to Ann as soon as they saw you.
6: We will drive them from our waters or give them a taste of our guns.
7: We wish you good fortune.
2: By good fortune, I mean I hope you stay out of range.
3: If you ask me, Blakeney, that'd be more liable to be Nelson's good fortune. That French ship has three guns to his two.
2: I'll wager it hasn't got gunners like his, though. Those salvos he threw at us couldn't have been closer. And he knew exactly where they were going to go.
3: Oh, you may be right. Coming that close must be either very good gunnery or very bad.
2: In any case, good enough to get us through to Boulogne. There's the harbor.
7: Make for the dock at the point, Kent.
8: Aye, aye, sir.
7: All of you know what to do. From now on, not a word in English. Not even to each other.
2: The sea action had been clearly visible from the dock, and soldiers and seamen crowded in on us. In a matter of moments, we were selling wine from the damaged casks for less than nothing. My men, shouting and gesticulating, were cursing the English and telling how close the cannonballs had come. They were all convinced. All but one man. He was a huge brute with muscular arms and eyes as grey as steel.
9: So, you've had a close brush with death, eh, comrade captain?
7: Oui, oh, those English devils. They have never bothered us before. It is just my luck that my ship is picked when they start to enforce their ban on smuggling.
9: Yes, such bad luck is almost unbelievable, huh?
7: Well, my bad fortune may be your good fortune. Parisian perfumes for your woman for a few francs. And wine to warm your stomach for a sou. Get a cup. If you will not buy at such a price, I might as well give it away.
9: You are too generous, citizen. But not generous enough, perhaps.
10: Perhaps you would even pay me for drinking your wine.
7: You speak in riddles, citizen.
10: No, comrade.
9: I have made money on this very same wine once before.
2: Even as he spoke, he leaned out from the dock and pressed his thumb heavily against the gunwale of the ship. It was a casual but deliberate gesture, and the imprint of the thumb showed in the paint which had not fully dried. His eyes were narrowed to sharp points.
10: How did you obtain your wine, citizen captain?
7: I do not think that is your concern.
10: Do you always mark your casks with a yellow cross, as those are marked? If you do, it is a strange coincidence.
7: What manner of coincidence?
10: I frequently load casks here. I mark each one with such a mark, so there is no dispute about the work I am to be paid for. I do not recall doing any loading for you, citizen captain.
7: What do you imply, comrade? That my wine is stolen?
10: What I imply about your wine depends on what price you are prepared to pay me for sampling it.
7: I see. Perhaps you will be satisfied with this.
2: I hit him as hard as I could, but he didn't go down. The blow stunned him, though long enough for me to get my hands on his throat and throttle the words he was preparing to shout. I backed him to the edge of the dock, feeding his blows, smashing into my ribs. Then I let him go, struck him again, full in the face, and he tumbled into the water.
3: What is it, Mon Capitaine? What happened?
2: What is it, Blakeney? Got to get away fast.
7: Oh? The idiot! He said that my wine is sour, and that is why I sell it so cheaply. Do you find it sour, comrade?
6: Oh, no, no, it is just sour.
7: Perhaps he will find the seawater more to his liking. Let him flounder there. Help yourselves to what is left and leave whatever payment you wish in my cap. I no longer care if I am ruined. My men and I must find an inn to sleep. Come, comrade.
2: Pick up your pace, but don't run. Not until we can make a turn out of sight. That brute I hit will get up a clamor as soon as he gets his throat clear or they pull him out.
3: What put him onto us?
2: The loading mark he uses on the casks. And he noticed the paint on the ship hadn't dried. Of course, he may think the ship and the cargo are merely stolen, but if they scrape down the original name or check the beam marking in the cabin, they'll know she's English.
3: If they do that, it won't take them long to guess who was sailing.
2: No, it won't. Kent?
4: Yes?
2: Boulogne has been your area. Where's the nearest post house?
4: Well, the nearest place to get horses is the army post. Next turn to the left.
3: Well, we'll have to find somewhere to...
2: There it is. Too late to be choosy now. Run for it.
7: Let's hope most of the soldiers are down with those wine casks we left.
4: Maybe a few of us should stay back and cover for the rest, Blake.
2: No, we'll all go on together. No telling how many guards will be with the horses.
3: Here's the street we want. There's soldiers coming out of the guardhouse. They've heard those shots.
2: They're confused, though. Yell for help. then when we reach them, pick a man and hit hard.
4: Help, citizen soldiers, help!
2: Help! Help! Help! Help! Help!
4: What is the commotion?
2: The ship! Down by the harbor, citizen!
4: Yes, yes. What about the ship?
2: A fight has started.
4: But for what reason? How?
2: Like this! Hurry! Help, hurry! There!
4: All right! I'm clear, Bigby!
2: Good man, Kent. Untie those horses, will you? We'll just carry the ones we can't use. Let me give you a hand with one of those chaps, folks.
4: Run, comrade! Get reinforcements! There they go, Bigby!
2: Yes, but they'll be back in a moment with that mob from the docks. Get mounted, everybody!
4: This tube's the best of the lot, Bigby!
2: Right, everybody's up. Then ride. Cut across country to Anna. Scatter in twos till we pass the edge of the town. Up for it. Yes. Well, Blakeney, we're into France, all right.
8: Yes. But without that ship back there, how do we get out again?

0: once past Arras, we rode quietly by night and remained hidden during the day. The countryside on the way to Paris swarmed with troops. Every forge and blacksmith shop was under military requisition, and cattle and enormous stores of supplies were being moved.
1: I must have counted 60 wagons today, Blakeney, all loaded with rifles.
2: Army conscription posters are up in all the towns. Kent and I slipped into Beauvais this afternoon.
1: Did you?
2: Yes. Why do you laugh?
1: I thought you were sleeping in that barn loft, though. Fuchs and I slipped into Bernard. The innkeeper's little boy was rather talkative. Apparently a member of the general staff was staying there.
2: What rank?
1: Major general, I believe.
2: Why? An officer of that rank should be receiving couriers from Paris headquarters with regularity.
1: Yes.
2: And a major general would have access to any information in the Ministry of War. Now, if we could take him. If I could get his uniform and credentials and make myself up to look like him.
1: He's heavily guarded, Blake.
2: Not so heavily that couriers cannot reach him. If an urgent message could be delivered, ordering his immediate return to Paris.
1: We could ambush his carriage and you could replace him.
2: Exactly. Right onto the road. Up, boy. Up.
0: The courier came just before dawn. We sprang upon him from an overhanging tree and he fell without a sound. In a matter of minutes, I was changing into his clothes while Tony went through the pouch he carried.
1: I say, Blakeney, here's a stroke of luck.
2: What is it?
1: At the dispatch addressed to Major General Valois. It orders his return to Paris at once.
2: Good. Saves us the trouble of forging an order. Dispatch give any reason for the recall?
1: Yes. To... Good heavens.
2: What?
1: To report to Citizen Chauvelin for orders to organize a search for the Scarlet Pimpernel. With the assistance of a dock worker named Laval, who identified the Pimpernel ship at Boulogne.
2: Well, our friend from the dock recovered from his soaking after all.
1: Do you think he may recognize you?
2: In time, perhaps, Tony. Let's hope it's not too soon. Well, I'm ready.
1: I better take the courier's horse. Give my best regards to Comrade Citizen Major General Valois.
3: Oh, oui, citizen. I am certain the general will be most impressed.
4: So the Pimpernel is creating difficulty again, huh?
3: Oui, mon général. But I am glad that Citizen Chauvelin is finally making use of what little brain he has.
4: You dare to criticize Citizen Chauvelin?
3: Oh, please, please. I did not mean to be critical. I merely meant that myself and other patriotic soldiers of the Republic have long wished that the hunt for the Pimpernel would be turned over to a truly clever man such as yourself.
4: Well, watch your tongue, little citizen. Do not be too critical. We cannot all be born clever,
3: eh? True, mon général.
4: A man should not be vain because nature has been kind to him, eh?
3: Ah, but you are also a man of action. I said that to the innkeeper only a few moments ago when I ordered him to prepare your horse.
4: You ordered what?
3: That your horse be prepared at once. I said to myself, a man such as the général will not lag with a carriage and an escort. He will know that every second counts when dealing with a Pimpernel. So I ordered your horse and a fresh mount for myself, realizing that we could ride at once without waiting for carriage and escort. Did I do wrong, mon général?
4: No, of course not. The only sensible thing to do. We leave at once. Come. You are an intelligent man, courier. I will recommend your promotion to sergeant. Does that make you happy?
3: No, mon général.
4: So what do you mean?
3: Sergeant is such a poor rank. I am very ambitious. Oh, we must rest the horses.
4: Whoa, whoa, whoa, whoa. So, you are ambitious. The rank of sergeant is not good enough for you. Do you think yourself fit to be an officer?
3: Oh, oui, mon général, I do.
4: And not a mere lieutenant, I suppose. A captain, perhaps.
3: Oh, you underestimate my ambition. I hope to rise swiftly. As a matter of fact, in a few moments, I shall be a general like yourself.
4: Are you mad? For such insolence, I could have you shot.
3: You! Don't move, General Valois. Just dismount quietly and you won't be hurt.
4: The Pimpernel.
2: Tony!
1: We're here, Blakeney.
2: Come, play valet to the general. I'm certain that a man of his rank isn't accustomed to undressing himself.
0: We bound the general and left him under guard. He ranted and raged while I made myself up to look like him, and it gave me the opportunity to study his voice. Within an hour, I could mimic him to perfection. By noontime, the masquerade began. I rode to Paris and presented myself to Citizen Chauvelin.
5: General Valois, this is Citizen Laval.
4: Ah, yes, the man who detected the Pimpernel at Boulogne. Uh-huh. You are to be congratulated, citizen.
5: Merci, mon général. But I will be more congratulated when I share in the reward for that devil and have the pleasure of returning the blows he dealt me.
4: Give no thought to individual revenge, citizen. The death of the Pimpernel will be vengeance for all of us. This time there will be no escape, no ridiculous attempt to capture him and bring him to the guillotine.
1: What is your meaning, General?
4: My meaning is that I have a plan to destroy the Pimpernel by direct action at a definite spot. A plan that has hitherto been ignored.
1: I hope your plan matches your superior attitude, General.
4: The Pimpernel is in France, is he not?
1: We know that.
4: And we have his ship in our possession.
1: Yes.
4: He will make an attempt to regain that ship for his return to England.
1: It is well guarded, General.
4: I presumed it was. And that is exactly the type of mistake that has led to his escape on 100 occasions.
1: Do you suggest that I leave the Boulogne docks unguarded and make him a present of the vessel?
4: A present, yes, but not at Boulogne.
1: Oh, do you know how ridiculous you sound?
4: Am I? Listen. If he tried to take the ship at Boulogne and met resistance, he might be captured. On the other hand, he might escape again in some disguise.
1: Yes,
4: but
1: yes.
4: Were he actually allowed to take the vessel and get it into open water, we would know for certain that he was aboard.
1: And
4: the ship could be sunk by one of our gunboats. Anything that tried to swim free of it would be an easy target. And even the Pimpernel has no disguise that could keep him alive on the bottom of the sea.
6: Sacre bleu, Citizen Chauvelin. The General is right.
4: Merci, Citizen Laval.
1: I must admit it is a perfect plan. But why not at Boulogne?
4: Because English warships might be close to our coast there. A faint possibility of aid and escape would be present. So we must move the ship from Boulogne to Deauville, where it will have a large bay to negotiate. A bay full of our warships and covered from all sides by our shore batteries. A bay where no English vessel will be lurking.
1: Mm. Most clever, General.
4: Then let us put the flag in operation at once. Let it be known that the ship will be at Deauville. The Pimpernel and his men will observe it there. The protective harbor will seem to be the reason for a laxity in guarding the vessel.
1: Citizen Laval has comrades who can man the vessel while it is moved.
4: Excellent. But to ensure its safety, I will also go along with a squad of hand-picked men of my command. Be ready to leave Boulogne at 9 p.m., Citizen Laval.
1: Oui. I will give you a written order for the release of the vessel.
4: Good. Also, direct a concentration of warships to Deauville.
1: It will be done. Would you care to dine with me, General?
4: I will be honored, citizen, if first you will accompany me to the War Ministry.
1: Whatever duties you have there may wait until after the Pimpernel is destroyed.
4: Oui, but I must repair an unfortunate accident.
1: Oh, what sort of an accident?
4: Did I not tell you of the fire in my headquarters room at the inn?
1: No.
4: It was gutted by fire only last night. All my maps were burned. I lost all my figures on troop deployments, our plans for coastal defenses, and our information about the British fortifications. Besides, we must have some new items of value on the British.
1: They come in every day. Very well. We shall stop by and make up your losses.
4: The information on the British will be handy very shortly, Citizen Chauvelin?
1: You know better than to discuss such a matter, General. You will receive your orders in due time. Meanwhile, the British are friends. Eh?
4: Oh, oui, oui, friends.
0: In my general's uniform, I might have got through the War Ministry alone and without question. But with Chauvelin and my company, it was doubly easy. I could barely restrain a smile of triumph as map after map was handed to me. I ate an excellent dinner with Chauvelin as my host. He even promised to give me a decoration for destroying the Pimpernel. And then I picked up Laval and headed for Boulogne. Tony and other members of the League were there in uniform. Laval and a crew of cutthroats manned the ship, and we cast off.
6: It is well we sail by night, mon général.
4: Why, citizen Laval?
6: Oh, in case there are British warships about.
4: We should not care about the warships, Laval. We should pay more heed to navigation. We are headed in the wrong direction.
6: You do not know the sea, mon général. Deauville is this way.
4: Oui, but our destination is this way.
6: That way is England.
4: I know.
2: And that's our destination.
6: Eh? Sacre bleu. You...
1: All right, men, take a run.
7: Pimpernel!
1: Tense troops to stand. No shooting. My hit each other. Use your musket butt.
7: I will kill you.
1: You're welcome to try.
7: Fire, men. A signal to shore.
1: Better not. I can see you from the guard arm. The first man who fired the shot died where he stands.
2: You've given your last order. Laval.
7: No!
2: You all right back there, Ken?
7: Yes.
2: Fuchs. At the helm! No! Out there! Put her about! Search for New Haven!
1: Away from those ropes, you!
2: Come on, men! Listen to me! Listen to me, will you? You've got one chance to surrender. Now! You're beaten! But any of you who continue to fight will be dropped overboard as soon as you're subdued. That's better. That's better. Now, all of you, drop whatever arms you have and move forward. Sit down on the deck and stay there till we reach New Haven. See if you can bring Laval round, will you, Tony? And ask Kent and Harding to lower the small boat.
1: Oh, you're going to set Laval adrift? Let him go back.
2: Yes, Tony.
1: Ah, but why?
2: Well, to deliver a note of thanks to Citizen Chauvelin.
1: Well, after all, Citizen did buy me a most excellent dinner.

0: Why do you blame me, citizen Chauvelin? You yourself were deceived.
1: You had men. Why did you not fight?
0: They did fight. Do you think I made those marks on my face for pleasure? My jaw aches.
1: Then stop talking. And give me the letter.
0: Here.
1: Sacrebleu!
2: They seek him here. They seek him there. Those Frenchies seek him everywhere. It's a shame that Chauvelin couldn't tell that his dinner guest was the Pimpernel.

0: Another color with city dirt?
1: That dirt edge needs Mild Green Fairy's cleaning edge. Concentrates where powders can't. Right on the dirt.
2: Even on city dirt.
1: Oh, Fairy has the cleaning edge.
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6: 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All clear.
5: Okay, this is Hop Harrigan coming in.
4: Yes, it's America's ace of the airways. Coming in for another transcribed episode in the adventures of Hop Harrigan. Say, gang, our aviation news ticker has brought in news of North American super streamlined jet-propelled fighter, the XP-86. That's the new ship designed for high-speed flight, approaching the speed of sound. The report we have says the new plane has completed its initial test flights at the Muroc Air Base in California, and the first flights went off without a hitch. There's still a lot of testing to be done at the Desert Air Base, and it's going ahead day by day. At first, the Air Force kept all details of the fighter a secret. Well, now information is being released. The streamlined jet fighter was designed and built to come nearer to the speed of sound under actual combat conditions than any other American fighter. Air Force officials say the speed will be over 600 miles an hour with a range of more than 1,000 miles. Say, here's something that surprised me. Up to a little while ago, there was only one of our 48 states still not on a regular airline route. That state was Delaware. And that was the surprise because Delaware is a busy manufacturing center. But a few days ago, Delaware was relieved of its embarrassment when two major airlines began regular passenger and cargo service at Newcastle County Airport, a short distance from Wilmington. The air carriers, American and TWA, have scheduled a total of 4 daily flights into the 800-acre former Army Air Base. During the war, the field was a jumping-off point for ATC flights across the Atlantic. In just a few minutes, gang, I'll be back with more up-to-date news from around the air lane, so don't forget to listen. And now to our story. From Lakeville to New Orleans, from New Orleans to Managua, and now out of Managua, roaring over open ocean, southward toward Guayaquil in Ecuador, Hop, Tank, and John Temple fly an Army B-26 in pursuit of Carlos Mendez. The Argentinian, carrying the Lakeville Bell in a Fairchild packet and with Gail Nolan, his prisoner, is heading for the safety of his ranch. The boys are desperately trying to cut down his 1,500-mile lead. But in our last episode, a warning was sent from a small tramp steamer which was battling storm-tossed waters about winds of hurricane force directly on Hop's course. And as static interferes with radio reception, the young pilot flies headlong into danger.
7: Boy, this set sure is kicking up an awful racket. Can't hear a thing.
8: Try a couple of other stations on the coast, Hank.
7: No soap. Wonder what's wrong with it.
9: Maybe getting some weather interference. Might as well turn it off.
8: Doesn't look too bad, Hop.
7: Well, those clouds up ahead are pretty thick. Yeah, I don't like them.
8: We'll be able to get through all right, won't we?
9: Oh, yes, if the weather isn't breaking.
8: Well, where are we now?
9: Tank's doing the navigating, ask him.
8: Well, where are we, Tank?
9: Oh, we ain't doing too bad. About 500 miles south of Managua and 400 southwest of Panama. We ought to hit the coast in, well, about 2 hours.
7: Near Guayaquil.
9: Yeah.
8: We're certainly a long way from land now.
9: You ain't getting nervous, are you, John?
8: Well, no, but you've got to admit the ocean doesn't make a very good runway in case of trouble.
9: Why, there ain't going to be no trouble.
7: And flying this course, we'll cut down Mendez's lead.
9: Where do you suppose he'll land?
7: Well, he must be close to South America now, and he'll have to refuel pretty soon.
9: We'll hit Colombia first. Let's see where the big airfields are down there. Well, not so many. One at Bogota, the capital.
7: Tank, it's Bogota.
9: What's this?
7: Medellin. Those were the only two big cities on his course.
8: The radio was only working. I could alert the field managers.
7: There's still time.
9: Hey! Hang on!
8: What happened?
7: Just hit a bump.
9: Just. Look at the altimeter. We dropped 500 feet.
7: They're getting close to that overcast. Yeah, it's rough.
9: Let's hope they don't get no rougher.
3: But even as Tank speaks, the Martin Marauder is hit by another downdraft, and Hop is forced to fight the controls to bring the ship level again. Now a worried frown wrinkles his brow. The weather is thick and heavy, storm clouds sweeping around him on all sides. And above the steady drone of the engines, he can hear the low, menacing rumble of thunder. The young pilot realizes he's in for a tough battle. Meanwhile, 600 miles to the east, the box-like Fairchild Packet, piloted by Carlos Mendez, roars through clear skies over South American soil. In the cargo compartment, Gail Nolan is trying to figure out a way to help young Christopher Cross, who is trapped beneath the massive 10-ton Lakeville Bell. He can't get out, and without food or water, is in serious trouble. Finally, she comes to a decision.
2: Senor Mendez! Senor Mendez!
3: The flight compartment hatch opens almost immediately, and Carlos Mendez, his olive-skinned features creased in a confident smile, saunters in.
10: Yes, Miss Nolan? You called me?
2: Yes, I did.
10: What can I do for you?
2: My arms are getting awfully sore. I wonder if you'd loosen the ropes.
10: So, it would seem you've had a change of heart, then.
2: Yes.
10: You are not quite as arrogant as you were before.
2: It's really very uncomfortable. I promise I won't cause any trouble.
10: Well, you have had a change of heart.
2: Will you, please?
10: Gladly, my dear Miss Nolan. If you will be still a moment.
2: Thank you. And, if the offer still holds, I would like something to eat.
10: Oh, better and better. You are really becoming cooperative.
2: I haven't had anything to eat since breakfast yesterday.
10: I was wondering how long you could hold out. Ah, there you are.
2: Oh, thank you.
10: I suggest you rub your arms, restore the circulation, and I shall bring you something to eat right away.
2: Thank you very much. I appreciate it.
10: Not at all, Miss Nolan. Not at all.
2: Chris, can you hear me?
11: I hear you, Miss Nolan.
2: You all right?
11: I'm awful hungry.
2: I know you must be. I'll try to get something for you. How'd you get in there, anyhow?
11: I saw them bring the bell on the field. And when they weren't looking, I climbed up and hung onto the tongue. The bell was on the truck then, and the edge was sticking over the side.
2: Oh, is there enough air under there?
11: Oh, sure. The edge of the bell's up on a block of wood on the other side. There's about 6 inches clearance. But it ain't enough for me to get out.
2: At least I can get some food into you.
11: Now, look, Miss Nolan, don't you worry about a thing.
2: What?
11: I'm here, and I'll help you. You tell that Mendez to go jump in the lake.
2: Oh, Chris. Quiet, it's coming back.
10: Ah, looking for something, Miss Nolan?
2: Why, no.
10: Do not try to deceive me. You wish to learn the secret of the bell, yes? Why I have gone to so much trouble to get it.
2: Well, yes. Yes, that's it.
10: When we have reached my ranch in Argentina, then perhaps I will show you something amazing. But now, here is food. I trust you will find it satisfactory.
2: Thank you. I'm sure I will.
10: Now, is there anything else I might do for you?
2: No, nothing. Oh, when will we get to your ranch?
10: Not for some time yet. We land at Bogota in a few minutes to refuel, and then we start on the next to the last lap. At dawn, perhaps, we will reach Cañada Verde, and there we will be safe from all possible pursuit. There I shall reveal to you the secret of the bell.
3: Under Mendez's watchful eyes, Gail tries to look as though she's eating ravenously, but does her best to save as much as she can for Chris. When Mendez finally leaves her, she runs to the other side of the bell and slides the paper plate under the edge to the very hungry young boy.
2: Here, Chris.
11: Gosh, thanks, Miss Nolan.
2: Hurry up, and don't forget to give me back the cup and plate.
11: Sure thing.
2: Did you hear what he said, Chris?
11: About the bell? Yeah.
2: What do you suppose he means? What secret?
11: You've got me, but you'll know when we get to his ranch.
2: Tomorrow morning. But then what are we going to do about you, Chris? What are we going to do about you?
3: Raising her hand to her head in an unconscious gesture of worry and fear, Gail battles with the problem which will face them at dawn. Chris has done a brave thing in following Gail, but now he's in grave danger. When the bell is unloaded, he's sure to be found, and Mendez is ruthless. Gang, we'll rejoin Hop, Tank, and John Temple in just a moment, so stand by. You know, fellas and girls, the Navy has come up with a new development that should be of tremendous help to pilots of planes such as the PBM Mariner. It's a floating seaplane berth, perfected by the Bureau of Yards and Docks. The new berth has the advantage of being able to move out from shore to meet incoming waterborne aircraft. Built on pontoons, the seaplane slip operates along a 600-foot submerged cable and can be swung about in any direction to permit a plane to taxi into the wind while entering the slip. Pilots like that because they're relieved of the sometimes difficult task of maneuvering a large plane to a dock in choppy seas and high winds. Furthermore, the actual mooring of a seaplane to the movable dock is the easiest thing in the world. The seaplane berth's wide entrance is lined with a series of 6 water jets, 3 on each side. The water jets are used to push the plane from one side of the berth to the other. At the same time, the plane is moving slowly into the mooring end.
4: The mooring base is constructed on 134 pontoons assembled in such a way that the slip can be lowered or raised whenever desired. That way, it can also be used as an emergency dry dock, as well as a mooring berth. The lowering and raising is accomplished by pumping water in or out of certain sets of pontoons. Seaplane pilots are sure to like the floating berth because it means easier and safer landings with a minimum of trouble from waves and winds. All sections of American aviation are constantly working on improvements such as this new seaplane slip. New planes, new engines, new designs all add up to better service for customers and better defense for the nation. There's one job, though, that aviation is counting on you fellas and girls to do. They need pilots and technicians to man these planes of the future. So always remember, America needs flyers. And now back to our story. Dark, threatening storm clouds have closed in around the Martin Marauder, and after a half hour of rough, bumpy flying, the weather has broken in full force. Vivid blue-white flashes of lightning crackle dangerously close to the storm-tossed plane, and the rolling, crashing thunderclaps beat against Hop's, Tank's, and John's ears as though shouting a promise of instant destruction. The perspiration pouring down his cheeks, Hop keeps the plane charging forward as Tank and the FBI agent hang on grimly, sweating it out with him.
7: Boy, this is the roughest we ever tried to carve through.
8: Think we can make it, Hop?
12: We're still flying.
7: Yeah, but how long can we take? Every second I expect a wing to rip off. Here it comes. Hold tight. There. We're level.
12: Honest, I don't see how we're doing it.
8: Well, can't you climb and get over the storm?
12: A dive, maybe. Get under it.
7: I can't do anything. My hands are full just keeping this baby in the air.
8: So what would happen if lightning hit the plane?
7: Probably wreck the ignition system.
8: And then?
12: Start trying to remember your swimming lessons. We take the drink fast.
8: Thanks. Next time I won't ask questions.
7: See any break in the clouds, Tank?
12: You kidding? Can't see nothing except trouble.
7: Well, check our fuel supply.
8: Don't tell me we're running out of gas.
7: Well, we're bucking stiff headwinds. We're being thrown all over the sky. Lord knows where we'll be when we get clear.
12: If we get clear.
7: Go on, get me a reading.
12: Yeah.
8: Then you think we won't have enough to reach Guayaquil?
7: I know we won't have enough.
8: What?
7: I'm worried about reaching the coast. How about it, Tank?
12: Not too good. The auxiliaries are all empty and the main tanks are only about half full.
7: That's going to be tight.
12: Here we go again.
7: This will be bad.
12: Rider, Hop, rider.
7: Trying to.
8: Feels like we're being thrown all over the sky.
12: We are. Hop, we're turning over. Watch it.
7: I can't do anything about it. Hang on.
8: I'm getting dizzy.
7: Sure. We're flying upside down.
12: And get her right side up, quick.
7: The controls won't answer.
12: The ship can't take it. She'll fall apart. Hop, do something.
4: Clutched in a giant hand, the Martin Marauder hangs suspended in midair, upside down. Hop, Tank, and John, dangling from the safety belts, fight a mounting dizziness. But try as he may, the young pilot cannot right the ship. Gang, you won't want to miss a word of our next suspense-packed episode. So tune in and fly with Hop Harrigan, America's ace of the airwaves. So long, Hop. We'll be seeing you same time, same mutual station. Hop Harrigan is a transcribed, copyrighted feature appearing in All American Comics magazines.

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0: America's number one adventurer, Kay Seven, former United States secret agent who operated in 22 countries, on land, on sea, and in the air, brings you a story of today. And here is Kay Seven.
1: Ladies and gentlemen, with the huge defensive plans of the great nations getting into stride, spies have been sent into many countries with orders to secure the location, nature, and efficiency of air defenses. This is easily explained. Modern warfare depends much on the element of surprise. If an attacking nation could know her foe's air defense, it would be possible to strike with a surprise attack that would even end a war before the enemy could strike a blow. Such is the background of my story. Here is John Holbrook.
0: Thank you, K7. Recently, Special Agent Z was called upon by the authorities of a nation whose air defense plans had been mysteriously stolen. Our story begins as Agent Z and his assistant, Patricia Norwood, discuss the case.
2: Pat, this begins to look like a difficult assignment. The man or woman who stole the air defense plans is clever.
3: Have you made any headway, Z?
2: Not much, I'm afraid. I've talked to a great many officials today. One copy of the air defense plans has disappeared. No one knows from whom it was stolen.
3: But I should think it would be easy to trace.
2: Yeah, it would be under ordinary conditions, but someone is covering up. The men who handle the plans are all high officials. Most of them have assistants and secretaries. The plans were all kept in one safe. Naturally, when one set disappears, each person involved is sure that he and his staff is free from blame.
3: But there must be some...
2: What's the matter, Pat?
3: V.
2: Yes?
3: V, we're being watched.
2: You sure?
3: Positive. There's a man at the other end of the room. I saw him when you gave me my instructions this morning. When I went to the War Office to meet you, I saw him there. And now he's here.
2: The one reading the newspaper?
3: Yes. He was watching us over its top a minute ago.
2: Well, then, Pat, I've got a plan. Perhaps we can make him give us our first lead.
3: How?
2: Now, listen. I want you to do just as I tell you. In a minute, we'll get up and walk toward him. When we get to where he can hear us, I want you to tell me that you're not satisfied, that you can make more money operating alone.
3: Do you mean you want me to quit?
2: That's exactly what I want you to do, Pat. I'll leave you and tell you that you'll have to make up your mind. As soon as I've gone, sit down at the writing desk and write a note to me, telling me that we're through working together.
3: Z, what are you driving at?
2: I want that man to see the note. So when it's written, spill some ink on it. Then throw it in the wastebasket and write another. Call a boy and send it to me.
3: Do you think he'll pick the first note out of the basket?
2: Yeah, he will if he's following us. And as soon as the boy is on his way to me with the second note, go to your rooms and wait. You'll probably get a message.
3: And you?
2: I'll do the same thing. And Pat, one thing. If nothing happens, I'll call you tomorrow. But no matter what reaction you get, keep me informed.
3: All right, Steve.
2: Do whatever you're asked to do, but be sure that I know about it. I'll take care of the rest. You see, Pat, I think I've got the answer to this case. And if I'm right, at least one high official... Well, I won't go into that now. You ready?
3: Yes.
2: Then we'll walk toward him. Start arguing.
3: All right. I'm sorry, but I'm going to leave you.
2: Well, you can't. If you think I should pay you more...
3: That's one of the reasons. But you can't pay me enough. I can make as much money as you do working by myself. That's the way I'm going to work from now on.
2: Well, think about it. I'm going to my hotel. As soon as you've made up your mind, drop me a note.
3: I have made up my mind. I'm leaving
2: you. Well, write me a note. You're angry now. You may change your mind the next hour. I'll be at my hotel if you do.
3: So he wants a note. All right, he'll get one. Boy, bring me some...

0: Pat followed Z's instructions. She wrote one note, crushed it, and threw it into the waste paper basket. Then she wrote a second and sent it to Z. As soon as she left the writing desk, the man she suspected picked the first note from the basket and left the hotel. A few minutes later, he called at a large apartment in another part of the city.
1: Why have you come here? I told you to telephone. It is dangerous.
2: Close the door. This is important. Special Agent Z and his assistant have separated.
1: What do you mean?
2: This note. Look at it. I heard them arguing. Then he left. A minute later, she wrote this. It blotted and she had to do it over again. Read it.
1: Agent Z, I've made up my mind. I'm going to look for my own assignments from now on. I can make more money working alone. There is no use of us discussing further. It's signed Patricia Norwood. You're sure this is not a trick?
2: For her, the girl was angry. I could tell.
1: Then perhaps we can use her. Yes, I'm sure we can. I'll write a note asking her to come here.
2: What is your plan?
1: Listen, I'll hire her and get her to drive my car across the border tonight. She will carry the air defense plans.
2: Is it safe?
1: Let me finish. The plans will be placed in the car's upholstery. As soon as she's in her car, I will notify the general. He will have her arrested.
2: Arrested? But what will that gain?
1: Don't you understand? They will have their plans back, but I will have my copies. As soon as she's arrested, I can come and go as I like. I will deliver my duplicate plans.
2: But she will say that you hired her.
1: And you think the general will believe? Not when I tell him that she's only trying to blame me. The plan is perfect. The general will get his original plans, which I stole from him. That's all he wants. We'll have the copy.
2: That is good.
1: Then we must

0: hour later, Pat talked with the woman spy, Zola Venturva.
1: I've been in many countries, my dear. I know many people. One of them, whose name I can't mention, told me of the work you and Special Agent Z did for him. I saw you at your hotel this afternoon. That's why I've sent for you.
2: What do you want me to do?
1: It is a delicate mission. You will have to work with me alone. Will your friend Agent Z allow that?
2: I am no longer connected with Agent Z.
1: Oh, I see. That's interesting. I will tell you what I want you to do. We must cross the border, you and I. Tomorrow we will meet my uncle. He's important.
2: Oh, he's not in this country.
1: No, but it's not far. Tomorrow we'll get to him. He'll tell us what we're to do. It is a delicate mission. Are you willing to attempt it? It will pay well.
2: Then I'll take it.
1: Good. You can drive an automobile.
2: Yes, yes, of course.
1: Then here is my plan. We need my car, but tonight I must go to a diplomatic dinner. You'll take my car and drive across the border. After my dinner, I will take a plane. Tomorrow, we will meet at my uncle's. Is it arranged?
2: You want me to drive your car?
1: Yes. I wouldn't have time myself. Will you do it?
2: The plan seems all right to me.
1: Good. Then go to your hotel and pack. My car will be delivered to you. Miss Norwood, I'm so glad to have found you. Together we will be successful. Goodbye, my dear. I'll meet you tomorrow.

0: 3 hours later, Pat was on her way, driving a long black roadster that had been provided for her. As soon as Zola Venturba was sure her plan was working, she telephoned the high-ranking military official.
1: Zola, is that you?
2: Yes, General. I have some information for you. I told you I would help you. You, Zola, could not let you down.
1: You have heard more?
2: Yes. This afternoon. I told you that I had seen a woman whom I knew as a spy.
1: You have seen her again?
2: A few minutes ago. I followed her for you. She rented a car and is driving across the border. She has the plans with her. I saw her slip them behind the seat cushions, have her arrested and searched at

0: Several hours passed. At midnight, Z received a visitor in his room.
1: Well, General, I'm surprised to see you at this hour. Come in.
2: I came to tell you that we have recovered the air defense plans.
1: Oh, they've been returned?
2: The spy who stole them has been caught. She was trying to leave the country. We arrested her at the border.
1: Well, then I guess you won't need me anymore. Oh, by the way, what was her name?
2: She was your assistant, Patricia Norwood.
1: Oh, you must be mistaken.
2: Oh, we know the whole story, Z. Somehow, she stole the plans. Then she told you she was going to work alone. We even have a note to you.
1: You seem to have a complete case against her, General. However, I doubt that you know the whole story.
2: What do you mean?
1: Wait. Perhaps this is the call I've been waiting for. If it is, I'll explain fully. Hello? Yes, this is Agency. Good. Bring her up here. The General is with me.
2: Who was that?
1: A man from military intelligence, General. He's bringing the real spy here.
2: Miss Norwood here?
1: Not Miss Norwood. Your fiancé, Zola Venterva.
2: What are you saying,
1: sir? I'm telling you that you've been a fool, General. Zola Venterva was the one who took your plans.
2: What?
1: She took them and made copies. Then she arranged Miss Norwood's arrest, knowing that as soon as you had your precious plans back, there would be no further search. She was going to carry them out of the country when you and she went on your honeymoon. Now, you were actually going to be used to deliver your own plans to your enemies.
2: It's a lie.
1: Here is Miss Venterva. Ask her, General.
2: Zola, this man accuses you of...
3: It is true. Here are your plans, General.
2: Zola, do you know what this means? What's the matter?
3: Goodbye, General. I've taken what I carry in this silver box. It's easier than the firing squad.
2: Catch her, she's falling!
1: Well, perhaps it's for the best, General. You have your plans. There will be no trial. Those who believe in you will never know what a fool you've been.
0: Such stories of intrigue

Such stories of intrigue are not unusual. Neither are such attempts to steal important military and naval plans. Zola Venterva was a modern Matahara who failed. Listen for my next story. This is K7 speaking.

Log entry, The Ketch Scarlet Queen, Philip Kearney, master. Position, 9 degrees, 13 minutes south, 146 degrees, 30 minutes east. Wind fresh, sky fair. Remarks, departed Port Moresby, New Guinea after completion of salvage and rescue mission. Reason for mission, the derelict and the wandering boy.

50 miles off the Lewis Eight Archipelago, standing across the Coral Sea when we ran into the wall of rain. It blotted out the whole world. From the wheel, I could hardly see the Queen's bowsprit or the tops of her spars. And it continued. It brought squalls with it. The drops slanted across our decks and bit at us like insects. With nightfall, the visibility dropped to zero. We reefed sail, leaving aloft only enough canvas to give us headway. We inched forward, blindly, into complete screaming darkness. I was at the wheel, and my chief mate, Gallagher, was below. He'd been at the radio sending out our position, speed, and course to any ships that might be in our vicinity. In an hour, he hadn't found any. It didn't take long to realize that things had changed when he came out of the cabin.

0: I've got some great news.
1: Oh, yes, Skipper.
2: What's up, Red?
0: A distress call from the steamship Lawson. Captain Mark Reedy. And a great night.
1: Holy. What's her position, Red?
0: She's aground on a reef about 20 miles east of here in Mesima Straits. She's our baby, Skipper. There's not another ship within 12, 14 hours of her.
1: With visibility like this?
3: Yeah.
1: Okay, Red, we'd be a fine pair if we didn't take a crack at it.
4: Hey, Gordon!
5: Aye, sir.
4: Break out the watch. Stand by to trim sail. We're changing course.
1: Go on, plot us a course, Red. We'll see if we can find her.
6: 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And every week, a league further in The Voyage of the Scarlet Queen.

0: We maintained radio contact with the Lawson as we groped blindly toward her through the rain. We learned that she was a small 1,000-tonner, carrying mixed cargo and 8 passengers. She was aground by the head, a hole torn in her forward plates by the sharp coral of the reef. We requested her to rig her brightest searchlight and to swing its beam in the direction of our approach. But a few hours later, when we picked our way carefully into Messina Straits, it was her steam whistle that caught our attention. Its monotonous call reached out for us across the rain-swept water. Then we picked up the faint glow of a light. And 40 minutes later, we pulled alongside.
1: Hey, the Lawson! We'll put a heaving line aboard you!
2: We're ready for you!
0: Okay, Red, toss her aboard. Good, Red. Send one hawser aboard, Red. We'll keep a strain and stay off the reef with the engine.
3: All right, Nielsen, that's stop with our line will go. Pull the take the panorama and just say...
1: Hey, Rodgers!
2: Yeah!
1: Send a couple of men to give me a hand at the ladder. I'm coming aboard!
4: Mighty glad you picked up our call, Captain. We're in a bad way.
0: I can believe it. She sounds like she's ripping her belly out on the reef. Are you the first officer?
4: That's right, sir. Tom Grist.
0: Where's Captain Reedy?
4: Oh, up in the chart room, most likely. 3 sheets to the wind, the way he was when he piled us up on his coral. If he doesn't lose his papers over this one, I'll be shark bait.
0: Yeah. I better pay him my respects, don't you think?
4: Well, the ladder to the bridge deck is right through that passageway. I'd better stay on deck.
0: Okay, Chief, see you later.
5: As I stepped through the passageway, the sounds of rain and water lowered. And the groan of the ship's bottom tearing itself on the reef seemed louder. I swung up the ladder leading to the bridge deck, past half a dozen frightened passengers huddled in the ratty little dining saloon below me. I found the chart room door just forward of the top of the ladder.
6: Who is it? And who might you be?
0: Captain Philip Carney, the catch Scarlet Queen.
6: What might you be doing forcing entry into my ship's chart room?
0: We picked up your distress call, Captain. We're standing by to...
6: Distress call? Why, that mutinous devil, he took it on himself, did he? He'll be up before the shipping board minutes. Mr. Grierson! Mr. Grierson, report to the chart room! He won't even answer me. Mutinous fool. Captain Mark Reedy never sent out a distress call in 40 years at sea. Cast off your ship, Captain. Leave me alone.
0: You better drink some coffee and get yourself back on an even keel. You got a ship breaking up on the...
6: It's my ship.
0: You can have her, Reedy. She won't live through a change of tide. Rising water will lift her free so she'll sink from that hole in her bow. And she'll capsize if the water falls with her head jammed on the reef the way it is. Take your choice.
6: Would you join me in a drink, Captain?
0: No, thanks. I'm going down and start transferring your passengers to my ship and as much of your valuable cargo as I can handle.
6: Oh, wait a minute, Captain.
0: Yeah?
6: This is my ship. I don't know what you think of me.
0: I don't mind telling you. I think your line should have retired you 10 years ago. I don't think you're fit for a command.
6: Sit down, son. I want to ask you one question.
0: Make it short.
6: How long have you been sailing these waters, son?
0: Long enough to stay afloat, Captain Reedy.
6: I've been navigating this run from the Solomons and Lewis Aids to Port Moresby since I was as young as you.
0: Yeah, yeah.
6: Drunk and sober through calm and gale.
0: Yeah, well, you only have to miss once, you know.
6: Just let me finish, son. I come into Messina Strait tonight the same way as I come in 100 or 200 nights before, standing the wheel myself. Now, you don't do it by chance, son. Not when you make it as many times as I have.
0: Come on, get to the point, Captain.
6: Hell, there's a lighted channel, boy. As long as you keep it well on your starboard, you miss this cluster of reefs. That's why it's there.
0: Why are you giving me this story, Captain?
6: Because the channel boy was on my starboard, son. Well on my starboard, like it's meant to be.
0: Huh?
6: As sure as I'm sitting here, son. Captain Carney.
0: Go.
6: Carney. My case will look better in Admiralty Court if I can prove I went aground due to accident instead of carelessness.
0: Yeah, I know. You think the channel boy broke loose?
6: That's what I think. I know it was well on my starboard where it belongs when I went aground. It'll not take you long to have a look, Captain. The boy is still there on the starboard.
0: Yeah, it won't take long for this tub to capsize or sink.
6: They'll take my command, Captain. I'll pay you for your trouble, if that's what you want. I've been a seafaring man all my life, son. I know nothing else.
0: All right, Captain Reedy, I'll start putting your passengers aboard my ship, then I'll go take a look. You better start getting your gear ready, too, if you want to keep a deck under you.
6: If you find the boy out of position, I'll leave with you, Connie. If you don't, I think I'd rather stay with my ship.
0: You're old-fashioned, Captain. We'll talk about it later. You could feel the gentle jarring of the ship grinding on the reef now. It seemed as though the fore and aft angle was becoming steeper as the tide dropped from beneath the stern. When it went far enough, I knew the ship would tear loose from the coral and settle on its port side. Two of the passengers waited for me at the bottom of the ladder, a man paunchy and badly used by the tropics, and a younger woman with a calm, almost indolent expression in her dark eyes. The man's expression and attitude were different.
7: Captain Carney, I am Frederick J. Wade, the Owen Stanley Gold Mines Limited. This is my wife.
8: Hello, Captain.
0: Yeah, how do you do?
7: Captain, wait. I must have a word with you.
0: Make it short, Mr. Wade. I'm going to start putting you passengers aboard my ship.
7: The very question that was in my mind, Captain. But it so happens that I am traveling with a fabulous cargo.
8: He doesn't mean me, Captain.
0: Well, that's a little surprising, Mr.
7: Wade. Don't interrupt, Freedom. It so happens, Captain, that my company placed me in charge of the transport of over 3,000 ounces of gold from our mines on the island of Blood S to Port Moresby. We had the misfortune of being forced to use this miserable bottom. So I must
0: you
7: ask
0: must
7: you
0: ask
7: to...
0: me to save it for you.
7: Yes, you will be amply repaid for its safe delivery.
0: I'll do what I can.
7: What you can, sir. Good heavens, it must be saved.
0: Look, I got eight passengers and probably 20 crewmen to put aboard my ship, Wade. If there's time and room after they're taken care of, we'll load your gold.
7: Oh, well, then by all means, Captain, let us proceed with all the speed we can muster. I'll go to my cabin and prepare myself for the transfer.
8: He takes good care of me, doesn't he?
0: Well, don't worry, Mrs. Wade. You're surrounded by men to take care of you.
8: That sounds interesting. But I'm not worried. Our condition isn't as serious as you led my husband to believe, is it? Tom said we didn't have anything to worry about.
0: Tom?
8: Yes.
0: You mean Grierson, the chief officer?
8: Uh-huh. Tom to his friends.
0: Yeah. Well, I hope Tom's right. But in case he isn't, I think you'd better get your stuff ready, too.
8: It would be quite a feather in your cap to salvage as much gold as we have aboard, wouldn't it, Captain? To say nothing of the money it would put in your pocket.
0: You think I'm scaring you off this hulk just so I can earn a salvage fee, you better find a life jacket. We'll pick you out of the water when you find out I'm not kidding. The rain had lightened by the time I got out on deck. The clouds above were beginning to thin and silver some from the moonlight above them. Grierson stood by the ladder waiting for me.
9: Well, did you get him sobered up, Captain Carney?
0: Oh, yeah, Grierson. He was making headway when I left. I want you to start putting your passengers aboard the Queen. I'll be back before you finish with him.
9: Where are you going?
0: My chief mate and I are going to take our small boat and row up and take a look at that channel light.
9: What the devil are you going to do that for?
0: Well, maybe your skipper wasn't as drunk as you thought he was. He seems to think that boy broke loose and is out of position.
9: He's crazy. And you must be two to go along with that. He was just drunk, that's all.
0: It won't take long to find out, Grierson. If it's true the boy broke loose, he won't lose his master's ticket. So at his age, I guess he deserves somebody looking into it, huh?
9: It's your time, Connie. Go ahead and waste it.
0: Thanks. I like to see an officer support his captain the way you do. Go on, get started with the passengers.
10: Gallagher! Eric, skipper! Get Nielsen set to receive passengers! You put the small boat over the side. We're going for a short trip.
0: In 20 minutes, Red and I had pulled 100 or so yards of the lighted channel buoy, picking our way through the reef points by the phosphorescence swirling in the currents around them. We shipped our oars. Red held us steady at the light while I threw a painter around it. It made us fast.
11: Yeah, it broke loose, all right. If you kept this on your starboard,
0: hand me the boat hook, Red. I want to raise this cable if I can.
11: Yeah, coming up.
0: Yeah, thanks. Red.
11: What do you got, Skipper?
0: That drunken captain didn't know how right he was.
11: Why, what do you got?
0: It didn't break loose, Red. Somebody move this boy. metal cable usually used to anchor buoys had been cut, and a heavy manila line bent on in its place. That meant that the Lawson had been deliberately sent aground. And with $100,000 worth of gold aboard her, it wasn't hard to figure why.
12: Captain Reedy, I checked on the boat.
5: Oh, Grasson, I'm glad you're here, too.
12: I'm trying to get the old man out of
5: here. Well, it's all right for you to go, Captain Reedy. The light had been moved, all right.
12: It what?
6: I told you, son. I told you something was wrong.
12: How do you know it was moved, Connie?
5: The buoy had been cut loose from its cable and re-anchored in its new position with a heavy piece of manila line.
6: Oh, hold back, son. You mean it was done on purpose?
5: Yeah. And if you weren't drowned in that liquor, you'd know why. It was done by someone who knew you had that gold aboard and knew where you were taking it. Who'd know all that?
6: By the devil, son.
5: You would, Captain. You would, Grierson.
12: What are you talking about?
5: Frederick J. Wade Woods owed his wife, Frieda. How about it, Grierson?
12: Are you accusing me, Connie?
5: I'm asking you. Why did you tell Frieda that you had nothing to worry about?
12: Boy, I just didn't
5: want to... Were you expecting another ship and another crew to board you?
12: I just told her that so she wouldn't worry and go out of pieces.
5: Maybe you and she are working together.
12: Now, wait a minute,
6: Grierson.
12: Connie.
6: This is hard to believe.
12: You're making wild guesses. Why suspect me? Why not the old man here?
5: He's the one who sent me to check the boy, remember? Oh, never mind. Wade has offered to pay me for salvaging that gold. I'm taking him up on it. I suppose I'll see both of you later.
13: Captain Connie, are we in danger?
5: Wade.
13: I saw you rush up to the bridge deck. I've been waiting for you.
5: Yeah. I thought you'd be aboard the Queen with the rest of the passengers.
13: Oh, Frieda and I stayed here. I wanted to be sure you'd move my gold aboard your ship. And Frieda, I suppose, wanted to be near that scoundrel Grierson. Well, that's her affair, not mine.
5: Where is Frieda, Wade?
13: Heaven knows. With him, I suppose. Why?
5: Wade, this ship being aground is no accident.
13: There's no accident? Well, who did it?
5: Somebody aboard was in on it. I figured that another ship's supposed to arrive to take your gold off.
13: Good heavens. Oh, but surely...
5: You said yourself she was paired off with Grierson. It would be a good enough haul for anybody.
13: Oh, no. Oh, but, Captain, you are going to salvage my gold.
5: Well, like I told you, I'll do what I can. Look, you can help.
13: Oh, anything you say, Captain, and I can assure you, you'll be generously rewarded by my company upon the successful completion of the operation.
5: All right, wait, where is your gold?
13: Locked in two strong boxes in the purser's office, to all of which I have the keys.
5: Give me the one in the office. Then get aboard the Queen and tell Mr. Gallagher to douse all lights and get ready to receive your boxes. I'll get some steam into these winches and send them down to you.
13: As you say, Captain, right away.
5: I watched his portly figure disappear through the passageway. Then I started to work. If there was another ship in on the deal, I figured that the bad visibility had slowed her up. The sky was clearing now. I decided to give them as little help in finding us as I could. I found the master light panel. I killed all the deck lights first. Then I started on the main house. Just as I was reaching for the switches to darken the saloon, I heard a step scuff the deck behind me. I pulled the switches, threw myself prone before I even looked. First shot screamed off the bulkhead just above me. When the flash died, I rolled into a new position. Second one missed me by a more comfortable margin. Then I heard steps fading aft down the companionway. I got to my feet, made what speed I could through the pitch darkness after them. I heard a door slam just ahead of me into my right. I groped for it. Found it. Went in.
14: Tom!
5: Drop the gun, Frieda.
14: Who is it? I can't see.
5: Drop the gun.
14: I haven't got a gun.
5: What?
14: I haven't got a gun. I didn't have one.
5: Then who threw the shots?
14: Don't know. Oh, it's you, Captain Carter.
5: Yeah, who threw the shot?
14: I don't know. How should I know? What's happening, Captain?
5: Why don't you drop the axe, Frieda? Is your boy Grierson gunning for me?
14: Tom, why should he?
5: Maybe because I'm taking the gold off and messing up his chances of you two doing a fast disappearing act with it.
14: Captain Connie, what are you saying?
5: Oh, look, you aren't kidding anybody, especially your husband.
14: I never tried to kid anybody. Frederick knew I was going to divorce him and marry Tom, but the gold...
5: Somebody arranged things so that this ship would go aground. The best motive is the gold.
14: Oh, no, he couldn't have. He couldn't have done that.
5: Done what?
14: He was so determined to get a ship command, and he hated Captain Reedy. But he wouldn't have done this to get one.
5: For my dough, I wish that was behind it. Look, if you don't want to slide off into 30 fathoms when this hulk lets go of that reef, you better get over the side onto the Queen.
14: Not without Tom. Where is he?
5: I'd feel safer if I knew, Gorgeous, but I don't. Come on.
14: No,
5: get out on the deck.
14: Let go of me.
5: I ought to, but I took on a rescue job and you're...
14: Without, Tom, I won't go.
15: You won't have to, Frieda.
14: Tom, darling, where are you?
15: Don't try to find me, honey. Step away from me and get away from Connie. I don't want to hit you.
14: All right, darling.
15: It's time you and I settled this, Connie.
5: It's not too much time. This hulk is slipping.
15: I heard what you told Frieda, and I've taken enough of your meddling. As far as I can see, you haven't got anything on anybody aboard this ship.
12: I'm stealing a man's wife, but that's no crime in any law.
16: You're so clean, why don't you save your story for the lawyers, Grayson?
12: Because I want you squared away before I leave here. I'm not going on the block for this wreck. You keep forgetting that I'm the guy who ordered that distress message sent out. The lawyers are going to like that, aren't they?
16: It's a good thing you did. Maybe with that bad visibility, the other ship couldn't find you. Wait a minute, Grayson.
12: Don't try anything, Connie. I warn you. If you do, this gun goes off.
16: Oh, wait.
17: Hey, Skipper, where are you?
12: Don't answer, Connie.
16: I didn't have to. I saw the beam from a powerful flash streak into the dark companionway. I kept my back to it. When I saw it hit Grayson's face, saw his eyes wince from the sudden light, I moved in on him.
17: Give me the gun. Hey,
11: Skipper, this trunk of rust is...
16: Come here, Red. Get a hold of this guy, will you?
11: What the devil's going on?
16: Keep Grayson off of me. I got to talk to him.
17: Come here, you...
16: Now, calm down, Grayson. You and I both have been suckered in this deal. It was a good case against you. I don't blame you for blowing your top, but you can quit worrying. You're as clear as deep water.
12: You're just over-suspicious, Connie. I told you you didn't have anything on anybody on this ship. If somebody reckoned to get that gold, they're from someplace else. The visibility just kept him from getting
16: here. Well, you're wrong, Grayson. There is somebody on this ship. And if he'd been a little soberer, he'd have found me with one of those slugs back in the saloon.
12: The old man?
16: Yeah, Captain Reedy. He wanted the ship to go aground so he could split that gold with somebody. With the boy moved, he wouldn't be blamed for it.
11: Huh? You got barnacles on the brain, Skipper. Reedy was the guy that sent us out to check on the position of that boy.
16: Yeah, and that's where he made his mistake. He gave me that story about taking a sight on that boy. Mm. He was still trying to lift the blame from himself, but listen... With the zero visibility in that rainstorm, he couldn't have even seen that light. Much less kept it on his starboard. Well, what are you waiting for? You haven't got much time. Come on, Gallagher. Get those two aboard the Queen. I'll go take care of the gold. We slung the two strong boxes over the side and onto the decks of the Scarlet Queen with as much speed as we could get out of the rusty winches and the dying steam. The tide was still dropping, and the decks of the Lawson were beginning to angle to port as well as steeply down by the stern. I headed for the chart room for the last time.
17: Get away from that door!
16: Come on, open up, Reedy. Time to go.
17: I said get away from that door!
16: Come on, you rumhead! Look, what's a prison term to a worn-out old sea dog like you? They'll feed you better than you ate on this scow.
17: Get away! Get away, the other ship will come for me.
16: They'll never make it, Reedy.
17: They were here yesterday.
16: Come on, Reedy, I'll give you a hand.
17: Get away or I'll bring you in.
16: She's going, Reedy. Look, I haven't got time to argue. I'll ask you once more. Come on, sweat it out for a few years.
17: You don't wait.
16: Okay, you old pirate. Okay, old pirate.
17: Get off of my ship. A sailor to Portsmouth be myself, you deserter.

Red and I stood on the deck of the Queen 50 yards off the reef and watched. The tide had dropped so far that only the after half of the Lawson was in the water. The swells lifted it, twisted it, and dropped it a little lower each time. Finally, it couldn't hang on the reef any longer. It twisted a little more to port, enough to let the water rush into its after holds. The moon broke through the clouds for an instant. I saw the figure of Captain Reedy on the bridge deck, from where he'd commanded his ship for so many years. He stood there, pushing his weight against the list of his ship, looking out over the bow.

0: 30 seconds later, the Lawson was out of sight. There's nothing I like about a guy who'd murder his own ship. I don't know what made me hate to see him go that way.
1: That crazy old sea dog.
0: I did everything I could to get him off, Fred.
1: Sure you did, Skip. Come on, we better get some cloth up and get out of here.
0: Hmm? Oh, yeah. Yeah, I guess I've seen enough of this reef.

0: The morning broke fair and brisk. And in that afternoon, we found our berth at Port Moresby. We put off our passengers in Frederick Wade's gold. The generous payment we received wasn't quite as generous as his buildup had been, but split among the crew, it was enough for everyone to send a few trinkets back to the States. 2 days after that, we discharged our cargo and taken on another. Coffee and rubber for the warehouses of Darwin. We stood out of the harbor under power, found the wind, and put our figurehead onto a course up through Torres Strait and Arafura Sea. The crew, eager for an Australian port where girls on the street spoke their language and the girls in the bars spoke the same, jumped to their stations with a will. The throat and peak halyard heaved the big mainsail into its working position. The jibs went up. Then the mizzen. And we trimmed them for a close reach under the steady breeze.
1: Well, I guess we'll get there with this rig, huh, Skipper?
0: Yeah, I think we might. If nobody moves a channel boy on us.
2: Well, not having anything more valuable in our holds than a few thousand pounds of raw coffee and raw rubber, I guess there's no danger of that.
0: Or passengers, Red. Passengers will cause trouble when a cargo won't.
2: Yeah. That Dame Frieda, for example.
0: Oh, yeah. If she'd had a different type husband, the fur would have been flying.
2: I don't know. With a wife like that, why should he be so interested in gold?
0: Search me. But that Grierson brought up an interesting point.
2: Huh?
0: Stealing a man's gold is a crime, but stealing his wife isn't. How do you like that?
2: Well, let somebody else worry about it. The saints be praised, we aren't bothered by either.
0: I don't know. We aren't exactly unattached.
2: No, but she'll never leave with another first mate while I'm alive. To the Queen, Skipper?
0: To the Scarlet Queen. After you, mate. After you.

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Voyage of the Scarlet Queen stars Elliot Lewis as Phil Kearney with Ed Max as Gallagher. And tonight featured Ira Grossell as Captain Reedy. Clark Gordon played Grierson. John Daner was Wade. And Frieda was Maya Gregory. Music scored and conducted by Richard Arant. The Scarlet Queen, a command radio production, is written by Gil Dowd and Bob Tallman.

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13: African drums are talking. The white man traveling through Africa for the first time covers his ears to shut out the eerie sound. Yet it beats against his temples, rousing strange atavistic memories and desires that stir him into a restless tap, tap, tapping in unison with the ghostly rhythm. Listen. The drums bring you a story of Africa. Professor Anton Edwards and his little party of explorers in Africa are following the directions of a talking, mummified head. The professor maintains that its language is that of the lost Atlanteans. But the directions of the head caused them to be taken prisoners by a hostile tribe domineered by an unknown white man. Through the efforts of Nguru, a huge native prince, they escape and scale a circular range of mountains, finding them to be the outer shell of an extinct volcano. An earthquake sends them sliding into the crater. Volcanic gases put them to sleep and, on awakening, they find the floor of the crater to be inhabited by a strange people whose speech and dress is that of the Middle Ages. The professor and Jack shoot two great apes that were pursuing a man, and in doing so incur the displeasure of the priests of this strange country, for the apes are apparently considered sacred. The party is escorted to a city, virtually prisoners, and given quarters in a temple hewn out of solid rock. We find our friends awaiting the pleasure of the high priest.
14: Are you sure Lorna's all right, sir?
15: Well, you saw me put Nguru on guard outside her door. That priest fellow, or whoever he is, didn't seem to like it. But if anything goes wrong, we'll hear Nguru's Maasai warrior. You haven't heard it yet, Jack. Wait till you do. Make your blood run cold. Oh. Hello, Nguru.
16: Bwana. Missy, she here.
15: Come in, Lorna.
17: Hello, Father. Hello, Jack.
16: Hello, Laura.
15: All right, dear. Well, let's get down to business and discuss this thing. We may as well recognize the fact that we're being held as prisoners.
14: But they haven't taken our guns away, sir.
15: That's because they don't understand the use of them. They probably figure Unguru's spear no match for their armor, or they'd have taken that.
10: There's one thing certain, Father. They don't know what to make of it.
14: Yes, but how are we going to explain the killing of those sacred apes? It's evidently a ritual every so often to turn a citizen loose among them.
10: Is that what they were doing to that man we saved?
15: Yes, my dear. As far as I can make out, they were sacrificing him according to a custom.
10: We seem to have arrived at an unfortunate moment.
14: Say, did you notice the houses as we came in? They were built of stone and mortar.
15: All except this huge temple. It's carved out of solid rock, Jack.
10: Have you any theory as to what kind of people they are, Father?
15: Yes, I have, but it's just a theory. That is, until I can have a talk with one of their historians, if we get that far.
14: Well, what is your theory, sir?
15: Well, from their speech and dress, they're undoubtedly descendants of a large expedition that left England sometime during the Middle Ages.
10: But there's no record of an expedition from England as early as that, is there?
15: You forget the Crusaders, Lorna.
10: Oh.
14: Yes, but how did they get over this way?
15: Probably marched overland through France to the coast of the Mediterranean, took a ship for Palestine, and were blown off their course and wrecked on the North African coast.
14: But that's a long way from here, sir. Besides, what's happened to their religion?
15: Religion in those days was the same as it is today. It can be altered and swayed by anyone who can work a little magic.
10: Then you think someone changed it to suit his own purpose?
15: I do. Probably a man who ingratiated himself with some of the witch doctors of the country. Saw how he could gain power and set about doing it.
10: Do you think we're in any danger? I mean from the people.
15: Not from the people. But if I can read character, we're in for a hectic time with the priests. Did you notice their cruel faces, Jack?
14: Yes, that's the first thing that struck me. The people seem to be afraid of them. They call them the Keepers of the Rock.
15: I'm afraid they're going to resent our coming here. We've got to be prepared for it. What do you think, Unguru?
16: Bwana, they men. I uncoat no good for spirit talk.
10: What's he saying?
15: He means a talking head. If only the head would go off into that cackling gibberish in front of the high priest, he'd have a fit. Unguru says their iron coats won't help their nerves when a spirit talks.
14: We can't be sure of that, though, can we, sir?
15: I'm afraid not. But Unguru doesn't mean that alone. He means for us to make spirit talk. Jack, how many batteries have we left for that flashlight?
14: I have a couple in my haversack, and the one in the flashlight's almost new.
15: Good. Don't let it out of your hands. When we're called into the temple, have it ready. May be useful.
14: Do you think they'll try to harm us in the temple?
15: You can't tell. They're probably working the same way as the old witch doctors. Burning poisonous herbs that render people unconscious. Trap doors and things falling from the ceiling.
10: Good heavens, are you just doing this to frighten me?
15: No, Lorna. I want you to keep your eyes open when we're taken into the hall.
14: What if all our strategy fails, sir?
15: Get our backs against the wall and fight. Leave the high priest to me.
10: It doesn't sound very comforting, does it? I wish we had a machine gun. I'd feel a lot safer.
16: Bwana, snake woman kiss plenty soon.
10: The snake woman?
14: Does he mean his spear?
15: Yes. Yes, the snake woman is what Unguru calls his spear. It was given him by an old witch and named after her.
10: Sounds spooky enough, but why call it snake woman?
16: Missy, snake woman kiss one time finish.
10: Ooh.
14: Well, you asked for it, didn't you?
10: Oh.
14: Hello. Who's this?
10: It's a woman. Oh, won't you come in, please?
11: Oh, great stranger. They tell me thou hast the tongue of my people.
15: Hmm. Prithee, be of comfort, good lady. For harm to thee hath no part of us.
11: Nay, it is not from thee I fear a violence, but rather from those within. For should they but hear a whisper of my voice in converse with thee, they would incite the people to claim my life.
10: Oh, you poor thing, do sit down.
11: Nay, my child, I have no time for courtesies. It is to the man who beareth the frame of my ancestors I would speak.
15: Speak on, thou hast an attentive ear.
11: The high priest hath decreed that thou and thy followers shall die, but I would not have it so. For even though I be a queen among my people, my power is all shadowed.
15: Then why dost thou come to warn us at a danger to thyself? We who are strangers to thee, O queen.
11: I know not, except there be a legend that hath come to me from ancestor to ancestor, which speaketh of a mighty stranger that shall eclipse the magic of the priests and restore the ancient god of our people. For the god of the priests is a terrible god.
7: and harsh unto death.
18: That, Lorna, Guru.
17: You couldn't help him.
18: Well, what's to be done?
14: Well, I'd like to wipe those priests off the face of the map.
18: No need to ask Unguru. His middle name is White.
14: Have you any plans?
18: Not yet. I want to find out a few things. Listen carefully to what's said. I may overlook something.
14: All right, sir.
18: Oh, royal lady.
11: Thou hast no need of speech. Thy faces have enlightened my heart and told of thy purpose. The guardians of this door are faithful to me. They will give the exit and lead the way to my house.
18: Tell me, what manner of death has been devised for us?
11: Death by the rock, great man. It is a fiendish device controlled by the priest, and no other man knoweth its secret.
18: In what manner does it kill?
11: The cave closeth suddenly upon its victim, and the sacrificial blood floweth like a crimson soul to the altar. Oh, but I pray thee, flee while yet there is time, for the faithful of my people need but a leader, and thou art he.
18: Calm thy fears, O lady, and tell me, hath the high priest a place of favor from whence he observeth the sacrifice?
11: After he hath entered the mouth of the rock for the sacrificial chant, he taketh his place at the altar, whereon is a great cross, many hundreds of years old.
18: Doth he use the cross for a purpose?
11: Aye, in truth. For with the sacrifice unbound within the mouth of the rock, the high priest setteth the cross to turn toward it, and immediately the rock closeth.
18: Doth it open again?
11: Nay, that be for the eyes of its keepers alone.
18: And thy subject?
11: They be forced to attend each sacrifice. And the word hath gone forth that this night shall the rock be fed.
18: One thing more, O royal woman. Should the life of the high priest be taken this night, will the people rejoice?
11: There are many who have vowed allegiance to me in such a case. Yet are there many who wish to gain favor with the priest?
18: Then send forth word to thy faithful to be ready this night.
11: Thou canst not kill the high priest. He hath a guard of armored men, and ye are but three.
18: Nevertheless, do as I bid thee. And now, farewell, O royal queen, until this night.
11: May the power of my ancestors go with thee to the Hall of the Rock. Farewell.
18: Well, that's that. Looks as if we'll have to think fast and act suddenly when the time comes.
16: Wana, Nguru smellum plenty fight.
18: I guess you do. So do I. But I wish it could be avoided.
14: I'd like to get a look at this rock, sir. Maybe that would help us out.
18: I don't suppose there's the slightest chance of that.
17: But the queen said our guards were loyal to her.
14: So she did. Maybe that's the answer.
18: No, it may cost one of them his life. 10 to 1, the priests have set spies to watch. They know who's loyal to them, and they wouldn't hold the power they do.
14: I'd like to get one good crack at that high priest before... Say, what do you think would happen if we did kill the high priest?
18: Probably start a civil war. That is, if someone on the side of the queen got in his speech to the people before one of the other priests did. Yes, that's an idea. Maybe we'll have to resort to that in the end.
17: Do you mean to kill the high priest?
18: We won't kill anybody if there's... If they're reasonable, but also, young lady, we're not going to take any chances. Look to the guns, Jack. A lot may depend on accurate shooting tonight.
14: I wish we had some luminous paint for the sights. Hello. What's Nguru doing?
18: He's touching up the snake woman's profile.
17: Sharpening up his spear.
16: Guana, snake woman, tell him Nguru wash him face. She smell 'em plenty blood.
17: Oh, what horrible ideas you have.
18: Quiet, children. The head is talking. Listen. Oh. So that's it, is it? Well, we'll see. Yes. We'll see.
19: Would you credit it? 50-odd years of bake it same old Ovis. Now top brass at Ovis tell me they want an alternative. Still with same wheat germ goodness, but a bit softer like and less crusty. I told him I'm too old to change my ways now. I'll put one of lads onto it. Very nice, young Harold. If you like that sort of thing.
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out of the glamorous mystic east, out of the desert burning sand, the voice of ancient Persia speaks to the heart of him who understands. To the crunch of the camel's padded feet, neat the purple glow of starlit sky, four travelers in life's caravan meet in their quest for earthly paradise. A sign on the mystic scroll of fate, the moving finger writes in gold. Do you hear the call of Omar? Wait. Kismet is written. Let the tale be told.

0: Baltimore, the Wizard of Persia. Henry Mason, a wealthy importer of jewels, meets Omar, the Wizard of Persia, in order to remove the curse of unhappiness which seems to have fallen on the family. The Masons must restore an emerald which they possess to its original owner. Omar encourages or warns the family by means of mystic bells, the meaning of which is given in the mystic scroll in Mason's possession. Already the bells warn the family to leave for Persia. They are made the victims of mysterious attacks. Danger threatens them on all sides. They hear a weird howl which they do not understand. At the close of the last episode, the mystic bells ring out the message, "Wise men, bar the door against a howling wolf."
1: Henry, we've simply got to get out of here. I can't stand it. I can't.
2: No, my dear, are you going to start all over again? We're leaving on the very first train out of Chicago, and that's not for 2 hours yet. Are you all packed?
1: Yes. Jerry is strapping the bag now.
2: And Cynthia?
1: She had just one more bag to pack when I came down. Oh, there it is again. Why can't we do something? Find out what it is or something?
2: Martha, I've told you before. Omar's instructions were simply to bar the doors, and that's all we're going to do until we're told differently.
1: Oh, Henry, what's that?
2: Quiet, Martha. Out in the hall, I wonder...
1: There's someone out there.
2: Well, I'm going to open that door and see.
1: Henry, don't. Look out. He's coming in.
2: Cynthia.
1: Oh, Cynthia, darling. Who was it? What happened? It was not, Mother. What's the matter now?
2: But that person in the hall.
1: A person? What do you mean? I didn't see any person.
2: Didn't you hear that sound as we came down the stairs?
1: What sound? I didn't hear anything.
2: Why, Cynthia, we heard it distinctly.
1: Oh, Daddy, it's 7 years. I'm afraid I was a ghost.
2: You?
1: Oh, Cynthia, this is no time for pranks. You know we're all on edge. But it wasn't a prank, Mother. It was just my suitcase.
2: Your suitcase?
1: Yes, it was awfully heavy. So I just sort of threw it down the stairs. Cynthia, that was very thoughtless of you. Where's Jerry? Why couldn't he have carried it down?
3: Why couldn't I carry down what?
1: My suitcase, Jerry. I dragged it down the stairs. Mother thought it was the footsteps of doom or something.
3: Well, I don't blame you a bit, Mrs. Mason. That unearthly howling has got me thinking things, too.
2: You know, Jerry, that howl is beginning to sound familiar to me.
3: Oh, I shouldn't wonder. You've been hearing it all night long.
2: No, I don't mean that, Jerry. It seems I've heard it somewhere before. Somewhere...
1: You mean you've heard the howl, Henry?
2: Yes, but where? Just where?
1: Oh, what difference does it make, Daddy? It can't mean anything.
2: Maybe not, Cynthia. And yet...
1: Oh, Henry, this simply can't go on. Oh, there it goes again. Oh, I'll go mad.
3: Now, there, Mrs. Mason.
2: I've got it, Jerry. Now I remember.
1: Really, Daddy?
2: Why, George, why didn't I think of that before?
3: What is it, Miss Mason?
2: Why, it's the call of the desert, used by the Bedouin tribe.
1: Bedouin? They're bandits, aren't they, Daddy?
2: Well, they may be, though many of them are pretty decent. They use this call to signal each other over great distances on the desert and in the hills.
1: But, Henry, there's no desert here.
2: No, but there may be some Bedouins, Martha.
1: What could they want with us?
2: Well, I told you, didn't I, that there's a powerful band in the Orient that does not wish the emerald returned.
3: Don't you think?
2: I think these men may be a part of that gang.
3: Boy, they're rather a chivalry bunch, aren't they? Knives in the back and all that sort of thing.
1: Gerald, I wish you wouldn't talk that way. Mother's right, Gerald. Things are bad enough as it is.
3: I'm sorry, dear. I wasn't really serious.
1: Oh, that makes it all the worse. Can't we get... started, Henry.
2: All right, dear, all right. Jerry, will you phone for a cab and I'll get my thing? You bet.
1: Well, come right down, won't you, Henry? I'm so nervous.
2: I won't be a minute.
3: I certainly hope my family got my things packed. Sent them off to the station.
1: Oh, Jerry, I hope so. Now, will you hurry and telephone for the cab?
3: Yes, dear, right away. Hello. Hello, operator. Hello? Hello? Isn't that funny? The wire is dead.
1: Oh, dear. Those terrible men. They've cut the telephone wires. I know it.
3: But I used the phone not half an hour ago.
1: But who else could have done it? Are you sure it won't work, dearie?
3: Well, I'm trying it, dear.
1: Call your father, Cynthia. Maybe he can think up something.
3: Why, there's nothing to worry about, Mrs. Mason. I can always go out and hail a cab.
1: You'll do nothing of the sort. According to Omar, no one is to go out of this house until we're all ready to leave. But, Mother, that was during the night. Practically noon now. Well, I do wish he'd send us another message so that we know what to do.
4: Oh, Mother, darling. You're beginning to think rather highly of Omar, aren't you?
1: I don't know what to think. But if he's going to take us on this chase half around the world...
3: That's right, Mrs. Mason. Hello? Hello? Ah, this phone shows signs of life. You see? Just got to have a little faith, that's all. Hello? Hello, operator.
4: Oh, Jerry, is it really working?
1: Dear, I hope so.
3: Hello? Hello, operator. Wait a minute. Cynthia, what's the number of that private cab service you use?
4: Fairfax 3148. Just tell them it's the Mason residence.
3: Operator, it's Fairfax 3148. Yes, please.
1: Oh, I do hope there's someone there at this hour.
4: Of course there is, Mother. It's 24-hour service.
3: Hello, Fairfax 3148. This is the Mason residence. Can you send a cab right away, please? Yes. It's very important. That's fine. They'll be right over.
1: Oh, thank goodness. We'll be able to leave this wretched place.
2: Well, we're all set. Did you get the cab, Jerry?
3: Yes, sir. Had a little trouble at first, but we finally got them. Be right over.
2: That's fine. We haven't forgotten anything.
1: Well, Henry, I didn't pack my ermine wrap. I think I ought to.
2: Ermine wrap? What do you want that for?
4: You're not going to a ball, Mother.
3: No, an opera. At least, we're not planning on it.
1: I know, but I was thinking...
2: Nonsense, Martha. You'll never use it.
1: But I was thinking, Henry, that in case I should ever go to see Omar...
2: Omar?
1: Yes, I think we should show him some respect.
4: Oh, Mother, darling, with an ermine wrap?
1: Well, I just thought...
2: Martha, outward show will mean nothing at all to Omar. There's the cab. Are we all ready?
1: Are you sure it's all right to go out now, Henry?
2: Yes, quite sure, my dear. Here, let me help you. There.
3: Here, Cynthia. Let me help you.
4: That's all right, Jerry. I can put it on.
3: No trouble, dear.
2: How do you feel?
4: Tired a little. But I'm fine.
2: There. Now I think I've got everything.
3: All set for the big adventure, dear?
4: You bet. The girls to death.
3: Okay, let's go.
1: Come along, Cynthia. Let's get started, please.
4: Coming right along, Mother. Henry, you'd better send the driver for the rest of the bags.
3: That's all right, Mrs. Mason. I can take them.
2: Are we all ready?
1: Dear. Well, I can't help feeling a bit bad at leaving the house.
4: Oh, why, Mother, a few moments ago you couldn't get out soon.
1: I know, but still.
2: Come along now. Watch those stairs. They're slippery.
4: Oh, this air feels good.
3: It certainly does. Here, Mrs. Mason, hold on to me.
1: Thank you, Gerald. It is slippery. Are you coming, Henry?
2: I'll be right along, dear. I just want to make sure that everything's locked.
5: Yes, let me give you a hand, sir.
3: Okay, driver. Thanks, old man. That's fine. There, you can put those up in front. Here, Mr. Mason, let me help you with those bags.
2: All right, Jerry. There. Are you comfortable, Martha?
1: Yes, dear. Do get in and let's get started.
2: You all right, Cynthia?
4: Fine, Daddy. Here, you sit in the center. There. And Jerry can sit on the little seat.
2: Here he is. All the bags and boxes set, Jerry.
3: All set, Mr. Mason. We're on our way.
1: Does the driver know where to go, Henry?
3: I told him. We're off.
4: Daddy. Daddy. Look, quick.
2: What?
3: Where? What is it?
4: Oh, what's the matter now? We're on the roof. Do you see him? Well, there he goes.
3: I saw him.
2: You did? Did you see his face?
3: No, sir. Just caught a flash of him as he disappeared.
4: It was the same face, Daddy. The one I saw against the window.
2: Oh, he's still there, is he? I wonder...
1: Oh, Henry, I do wish you'd call the police. Nothing in our house will be safe.
4: Oh, those eyes. I'll never forget them. Never.
2: Steady, Cynthia. Now, Martha, don't worry about it. They don't want anything that's in the house.
3: That means they know we've started, Mr. Mason.
2: Yes, Jerry. They know we've started.
1: Henry, when is all this going to end?
2: I don't know, Martha. But you better get used to it. From all indications, it's just beginning. Well, here, Jerry. Here's the money for the ticket. Get two sections. We'll meet the train.
3: All right, Mr. Mason. I'll make it snappy. So long, dear. I'll see you in a few minutes.
4: Wait, Daddy. I can go out first.
2: All right, dear.

0: Don't say anything to Mother.
1: All right. But what are you going to do?
0: Nothing yet. Just be on our guard. Following us?
1: Wait. No. No, I don't think he's...
2: What are you two whispering about?
3: Nothing, dear. Nothing at all. Well, here's the track, and Jerry ought to be here any moment now.
1: He'll come down.
4: I've got them, Mr. Mason. They're all ready. Here, you can take our car numbers and get aboard. I'll attend to the baggage.
3: That's a good idea, Jerry. Let's see. Car 142, sections 7 and 8. Come along, Martha.
4: Go ahead, Cynthia. I'll be right along. All right, boys. Bring those bags.
1: No, I'll wait for you, Jerry. You go, Daddy. I want to talk to Jerry.
3: All right, dear. But hurry, won't you? Come, Martha.
2: Yes, dear. Henry, what's the matter?
3: Wait. It's the bells. The mystic bells of Omar. Jerry, the scroll. You have it.
4: Here it is, Mr. Mason.
3: 5, 3, 3. That means danger lurks in the darkness of day.

What hidden danger lies on that train to New York? Don't fail to hear the next episode in this thrilling story.

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1: Pie catcher. A series of true stories of the unceasing search for enemy spies in wartime, based on the memoirs of Lieutenant Colonel Oreste Pinto of the Allied Counterintelligence Service. This week's story is entitled Neutral Ground. The part of Colonel Pinto is played by Bernard Argent.
2: In the spring of 1943, when my department was at its busiest, I had a call from a very senior intelligence officer. It was an unexpected visit, and it was to have unexpected results. But the meeting began in a most informal way. Oh, morning, sir.
3: Morning, Pinto. A friendly visit. Sit down. No need for ceremony.
2: Oh, thank you, sir.
3: How's it going?
2: Oh, quite well, sir. We're keeping up to date.
3: Overdoing it?
2: No, I don't think so. A rather short staff, but we're coping all right.
3: How long is it since you had leave, Colonel?
2: Oh, not since before the war, sir.
3: At least 3 years. Much too long. You'll be getting the admin people into trouble. You should take your leave.
2: Oh, I'm afraid we're much too busy, sir. It takes us all our time to keep up with routine.
3: Ah, that's just the point. I've been talking to the M.O. He's rather worried about you. Tells me you're losing weight. Puts it down to overwork. He's been watching you in the mess, too. Says you're getting jumpy. We both prescribe a spot of leave. What about it?
2: Well, if you'll permit me, sir, I disagree. I'm quite fit. I know the work of this headquarters. And this is not the time to take a holiday. It couldn't be done.
3: You know the old army saying, Pinto, no man should be indispensable. Supposing I had a breakdown. Supposing I had to put in a confidential report saying that, that you should be transferred to a lighter job.
2: Well, sir, if you feel like that...
3: Good. So you'll apply for leave.
2: If you say so, sir.
3: Today?
2: Yes, I'll make an application today.
3: Good. And I'll see if I can get you extra staff. Now, have a good holiday.
2: Thank you, sir.
3: And have a good rest.
2: Yes, sir.
4: Oh, sorry, sir.
3: Quite all right, Captain. Come in. I'm just leaving.
4: Oh, thank you, sir.
5: Brigadier.
2: Yes.
5: Another case, sir?
2: Nope.
5: Well, we've enough on our plate already, sir. Here's today's batch. Just come in. 5 escapers from Belgium.
2: Let's see.
5: Well, they seem all right, sir.
2: Good. You may have to deal with this batch yourself. I'm going on leave.
5: Leave, sir?
2: The M.O. says I'm losing weight and getting jumpy. Do you think, sir?
5: No, sir.
2: And the Brigadier prescribed leave.

0: There are no buts. It's an order.
1: When, sir?
0: Immediately. You seem to think I'm falling to pieces.
1: Where will you go, sir?
0: I don't know. Have you any suggestions?
1: Well, there isn't much you can do nowadays, sir. Most of the coast towns are restricted. Fishing?
0: I don't fish.
1: Golf?
0: No, don't play golf. Oh, I think I'll go to Eyre. It's the nearest neutral country. No rationing, no blackout. Tons of butter and eggs. I'll gorge myself and put on 2 stones. That should please the M.O.
1: Well, don't forget the poor relations, sir. You can send back food parcels, sir.
0: I won't forget.
1: Do you know anyone over there, sir?
0: Tim O'Reilly. You remember him?
1: Yes, he's in the tank corps, sir. I thought he was in the desert.
0: No, he was wounded at Elagala. He was invalided out about 6-7 months ago. Went back to Eyre.
1: Oh, nice to see him again. Oh, he was a great fisherman, wasn't he, sir?
0: Well, I didn't say I was against fishing. I can always sit and watch.
1: But Eyre is neutral, sir. Do you think it's safe for you to go there?
0: Why?
1: Well, there's all sorts of papers and identifications, and there's still a German embassy there and consulates.
0: My identity papers say I'm Frank Jackson.
1: Oh, yes, of course, sir.
0: And I think I could concoct a suitable cover story for myself for a quiet holiday. And I think you should start on this batch of reports.
1: All right, sir.
0: Captain.
2: Yes, sir?
0: You get me some good books on Irish folklore.
2: Yes, sir.
0: As my assistant had said, a visit to a neutral country could be dangerous. But as ordered, I applied for leave, and it was granted immediately. Within 3 days, I was in Eyre, looking forward to walking again in lighted streets and ordering an unrationed meal. I found my old friend, Tim O'Reilly, and, of course, he took me fishing.
3: Well, now, you can just sit there and take it quiet and watch me.
0: What do you expect to catch around here, Tim?
4: I was about to ask you the self-same question.
0: Me? Oh, I'm on holiday, Tim. I can assure you it's not a busman's holiday. No strings attached. I just want to eat and sleep and get fat.
4: Do you know? Well, I'm after a trout. A big, fat trout. It lives in that pool down there. In half an hour, with a bit of luck, I'll have him out of it.
0: Isn't that a lot of trouble for one trout?
4: Nothing's a trouble in Ireland. We'll have him for supper.
0: How's the leg, Tim?
4: Oh, all right. Stiff, but I say this for it, it's a damn good barometer.
0: Is it going to rain?
4: No. No, this one's special. It tells me when the weather's going to be good. Well, now, tell me about your holiday.
0: I've told you.
4: I don't think you have. You're a wily old bird, Oresti.
0: Jackson. Frank Jackson.
4: All right, you're a wily old bird, Frank Jackson, but you aren't fooling me.
0: Why not?
4: We know all about the spy.
0: What spy?
4: This place is stiff with Germans.
0: Well, you must expect that. You're neutral. Anyway, how many Germans?
4: 3 or 4.
0: Oh, more than that in Dublin.
4: Ah, to hell with Dublin. I'm talking about here, Dundalk. Between here and the border, between here and Castle Blaney, there are Germans.
0: And I've no doubt they're here with official permission and on official business.
4: I believe you mean it.
0: Mean what?
4: Did you just come here to stuff yourself and get fat?
0: That's right.
4: Look here, Oresti.
0: It's Frank.
4: If you're pulling me leg... Look, will you come and meet someone this evening? A friend of mine.
0: Always pleased to meet a friend of yours. What's his name?
4: Father Devlin. He has a parish just outside the town. He knows everything that goes on around here. Now, will you come and meet him?
0: Whatever you say.
4: And I'll get this trout out and we'll take it round to him. We'll have him for supper.
0: Whatever you say.
4: Oh, that was a lovely dinner.
0: Yeah, it was worth coming away for.
5: Yes, it was a lovely trout, Tim. Well worth all the trouble of catching them.
4: It took nearly half an hour to land them, Father.
5: And now, to the best of my knowledge, it's taken you 4 weeks to land them.
4: Well, that's the sport of it, Father.
5: Well, now, let's have a little drink to wash it down. You take whiskey, Mr. Jackson?
0: Yes, please.
5: Do you find this much of a change from England, Mr. Jackson?
4: I hope you won't, Father. I want you to tell him about the trouble we're having on the border.
5: Now, so you know as much as I know myself.
4: But he won't believe me. He's got to believe your reverence now. And I wouldn't like to match my information against yours.
5: That might be true enough. Now, there's your drink, Mr. Jackson. Help yourself to water.
0: Oh, thank you.
5: Now, what is it you're wanting to know?
4: He doesn't want to know anything. He won't listen to me. I want you to tell him. Now, it happens, Father, that he's an old friend, and he's an expert on spies.
5: Mm-hmm.
4: It also happens, Frank, that Father Devlin knows everything that goes on around here.
5: Nah, I wish I did, Tim. But if there's a story to tell, where do we begin?
4: Tell him, Father, there are too many Germans around, and some of them too near the border. But he won't listen to me.
0: All I said to Tim was that two or three Germans are not a lot. Well, not in a neutral country, and you are neutral.
4: Neutral, me foot. I was 3 years in a tank corps in the western desert.
5: Now, there is trouble, Mr. Jackson, and Tim's all for doing something about it. But there isn't much we can do. You see, it's hard to put a finger on it. We're near the border, and there's a lot of talk going round. Well, maybe talk's too big a word. The fact is, something's going on, and nobody's quite sure what it is. Or should I know myself? Nobody knows, but everybody knows, if you know what I mean.
0: What kind of talk?
4: About these Germans, and plotting trouble on the border and over the border.
0: You mentioned a spy. Did you mean that? And you know who he is?
4: We have a damn good idea.
5: Calls himself a Swiss gentleman, if you please. Came here about 4 months ago.
0: Yeah?
5: Well, now, the locals call him Mr. Miller, but by rights, he's a Mr. Mueller.
0: Do you know why he's here?
5: To build a factory, he says. He looks here and he looks there, and always he's looking near the border. Now he's up at Castle Blaney looking for a place for this factory.
0: What kind of factory, do you know?
5: He's going to turn our fine Irish milk into milk chocolate. Or so he says.
0: Well, the Swiss are experts at that. Perhaps it's true. But it's a strange project for wartime.
5: And it's a strange place to want to build this factory up there on the border. And there's trouble being made for you just across that border. Now, you must know about that.
0: You think he's an agent, an active German agent?
5: We know there's an agent. This might be the man.
0: What's your interest in it?
5: It causes trouble. It gets people into trouble. And we don't want it here.
4: We don't want it anywhere. But for a start, we don't want it here.
2: Look, we're handing you a spy on a plate.
0: Now, someone you think is a spy or an agent.
4: You're the expert. Check on him and tell us if we're right.
0: You said he was getting people into trouble.
5: Well, it was one of my parishioners, Paddy Flynn. But that's not so important.
0: Now, what about Paddy Flynn?
5: Well, he's working for this Mr. Miller, as he calls him. And he's getting more money than is good for him.
0: What kind of money?
5: Enough to keep him in Gallagher's bar all evening, and part of the afternoon, too. And standing rounds a drink for the first time in his life.
0: Do you know why he gets this money, or what he does for it?
5: Oh, well, Paddy does this. Taps his nose, which means it's not for milking the cows.
0: Is there a radio transmitter anywhere in the district?
5: A private one, you mean?
0: Yes.
5: Well, if there was, I'd have heard about it. But the Garda would. Our police are no fools, you know.
0: Don't they know about this?
5: We'd like them to know, if we were sure.
0: I hope this isn't delicate ground, Father, but the IRA is strongly anti-British. Now, would its members help a German agent?
5: They would. I have no doubt they would. And maybe they are.
0: Yes. Where is this Mr. Miller?
5: At this very moment, he's in a hotel at Castle Blaney, on the border.
4: Look, Frank, would you go up there and check on him?
0: Well, if he is an agent, what am I supposed to do? Tuck him under my arm and bring him back?
4: No. No, just tell me. I didn't spend 3 years fighting against it.
5: No, Tim, there are other ways. But we must be sure if it is Miller.
0: It would mean asking a lot of questions. I couldn't pass for an Irishman.
5: At dinner, you said you were interested in Irish folklore. Now, the Irish are great talkers once you get them started. And that's a good way to get them started.
0: I don't know enough.
5: I can help you with that.
4: Will you go?
0: Yes.
4: Good.
5: Now, I'll get John Joe to drive you there in the morning. He knows the way like the back of his hand.
0: Well, let's talk about folk tales. I must get them right.
5: Yes. And let's have another drink while we talk.
0: Late next morning, the local jarvie, John Joe Lynch, called for me. And we set out in his pony and trap for the border. It was a pleasant morning, but this matter of seeking out an enemy agent in a neutral country was not as simple as my friends thought. In Eire, both sides had friends, and I had no official backing for what I was about to do. After a time, John Joe, being a talkative old Irishman, began to quiz me, first about my friendship with Father Devlin, then my friendship with Tim O'Reilly, and then about England and my reason for being here. I mentioned my interest in folklore, which was my cover story, and he turned out to be a bit of an expert himself.
6: Oh, it's an interesting thing indeed, sir, that educated men like Father Devlin and yourself should be knowing all these strange stories. But I'll be telling you a stranger one myself. Whoa there. Whoa now. Stand, girl. Do you see that road to the left, sir?
0: Yeah.
6: Now, that's the shortest way to Castle Blaney, but it's also the longest, and I'll tell you for why. It crosses the border into Ulster. And there's guards at the border. And they'll search the trap, and they'll ask questions, and they'll fill in papers, and they'll stamp them. Something to do with the war, they say. And a few miles further on, it crosses the border again back into Eire.
0: Yeah.
6: And there's guards there, and they'll search the trap, and they'll ask questions, and they'll fill in papers, and they'll stamp them. And sure, it'll be the longest shortcut you ever took. No, this road to the right is the longest way, but it's also the quickest, if you know what I mean. Well, no. Which way would you like to go, sir?
0: We won't cross the border.
6: Just as you say, sir. Come on now. Lift them, you guys.
0: Is it always as quiet as this along the border?
6: Oh, most times, sir. Most times, except at night.
0: Huh? What happens at night?
6: Ah, that's when the business is done. The smuggling, you know, the butter and eggs and things like that.
0: Is there much smuggling?
6: Oh, a bit here and there. For the folks in the north, you know. We don't want any part of the war, but we just can't let them starve now, can we?
0: Is it easy to slip across the border at night?
6: As easy as going to market. Sure, sometimes the lads get impatient and they just take some cattle and drive them over on the hoof and sell them, you know. Or you can do it easy enough if you know the way.
0: This was disturbing news. If the border with Northern Ireland was as open as John Joe said, then I felt that I must take a look at Mr. Miller. Eventually, we found the hotel, a comfortable, old-fashioned hotel, and I prepared for the job on hand.
6: Whoa there! Whoa now! Stand, gentlemen. Well, here you are, sir.
0: Thank you.
6: Will I be calling for you later, sir?
0: I don't know. It depends.
6: I'm sure Father Devlin will let me know if I'm needed. Goodbye to you, sir.
0: Goodbye.
6: Come on with you, Gerald.
7: Oh, good afternoon, sir.
0: Good afternoon. My name is Jackson. I understand that I have a room reserved.
7: Yes, sir. Will you sign the register, sir? It's room number 5.
0: Thank you.
7: You're just too late for lunch, sir. But would you like something to eat? I could probably get you... Oh, Mr. Muller.
8: Yes, Mrs. Finn.
7: There's a letter for you, sir.
8: Oh.
7: Here it is, sir.
8: Thank you, Mrs. Finn.
7: Will you be in for dinner this evening, sir?
8: Yes. About 7. Oh, I beg your pardon.
0: That's quite all right.
7: Now, would you like something to eat, Mr. Jackson? Mr. Jackson.
0: Oh, I'm sorry. No, thank you, Mrs. Finn.
7: Very good, sir. Here's your key, sir.
0: Thank you.
7: Room number 5, and dinner is at 7 o'clock.
0: I settled in at the hotel and then decided to see the town and the border. There were less than half a dozen guests at the hotel, and it was simple enough later to get into conversation with Mr. Miller. He was an intelligent, pleasant-looking man, and typically Nordic. After dinner, I invited him to have coffee with me. He accepted, and he seemed to know that I had sought him out.
9: Corner seems quiet enough. Will this do?
8: Of course.
7: Excuse me, sir. Will you have coffee in here, sir?
0: Yes, Mrs. Finn. Brandy?
8: Please.
0: And 2 glasses of brandy, please.
7: Yes, sir. I'll bring them straight away, sir.
8: So, you know Switzerland, Mr. Jackson. Do you know Zurich?
0: Yes, very well.
8: Yeah?
0: Unfortunately, no, not so well.
8: You would find it most interesting. In your researches. You must tell me about your researches. Bern is also very ancient. Many legends and very beautiful. But perhaps I'm biased. It is my native city.
0: Mm-hmm. How do you like Ireland, Mr. Miller?
8: Delightful. But a business trip is not always a holiday. The Irish people are delightful, too, but not as businesslike as one would wish.
0: Have you been here long?
8: I came only in July.
0: From Bern?
8: From Bern.
7: Here you are, sir.
0: Ah, thank you, Mrs. Finn. That's all right. I'll pour out.
7: Very good, sir.
0: Black or white?
8: Black, please. Thank you.
0: And your brandy.
8: Thanks. How long will you be with us, Mr. Jackson?
0: Oh, just a day or two. Perhaps until the end of the week.
8: A short holiday?
0: Yes.
8: From England?
0: Yes.
8: To study this ancient history, this folklore?
0: Yes. I also have friends here with similar interests, and it's important to keep in touch.
8: You must tell me about your studies.
0: Certainly, if you're interested. In this part of Ireland, the legends are mostly concerned with a great hero.
8: Mythical?
0: Yes, named Cuchulainn.
8: I have heard it mentioned.
0: He was a warrior, the great champion. Also, there was a bull, a brown bull called the Brown Bull of Kilney. This bull was over the border in Ulster. It belonged to Dara. It was supposed to have magical qualities. Well, some of the people on this side of the border thought that they'd cross over and attack and take possession of it. Of course, it became known, and there was no doubt that Cuchulainn would be called upon to defend the bull. And Cuchulainn had never been defeated in battle. But the people on this side were equally determined, and they had a plan.
8: Most interesting. You must tell me how it ends.
0: Well, of course, it's a kind of history, really, prehistory. This contest for the bull is one of the great Celtic legends. In fact, it's the contest between night and day, or between light and darkness.
8: In the story, the forces of light were across the border?
0: Yes.
8: And, of course, the forces of light must always win. How would the story go now when it is dark over there, a blackout, and the light is here in County Monaghan?
0: That's an interesting point.
8: I take it that you are also interested in modern history.
0: You mean the war? Well, it's difficult not to be interested.
8: How are things in England, Mr. Jackson?
0: Well, very good. Most encouraging. And improving all the time. But, of course, I may be biased in this.
8: Have you had experience of the night bombing?
0: Oh, that's something we don't talk about.
8: I'm sorry. It is called careless talk.
0: Yes.
8: I should not have asked.
0: As a neutral, what's your opinion of it all?
8: I think it's not my concern. Air is neutral, too. I must respect my host.
0: Oh, you must have been asked often enough.
8: Oh, yes, many times. I think it is very sad when two great nations find themselves inevitably locked in a life-and-death struggle. I find it distressing.
0: You say inevitably. Do you mean unnecessarily?
8: Well, it must be. Don't you think so?
0: I don't know. I was asking you.
8: You ask many questions, Mr. Jackson. It would seem that you're...
7: Excuse me, Mr.
8: Yes, what is it?
7: There's a phone call for you.
8: Oh, thank you, Mrs. Finn. Excuse me, please.
0: Certainly.
7: If you will come with me, Mr. Muller, I'll show you where you can stay.
0: I was now certain that Müller was a German agent. But just as I was starting my attack on him, we were interrupted. Removing an enemy agent in a neutral country is a delicate and dangerous game. Governments don't like it. And the agent usually has many friends. I prepared my plan by sending a telegram. It was an innocent telegram to Tim O'Reilly, but it would do. I handed it to Mrs. Finn and waited for Müller to return. He was very confident, and if my suspicions were correct, I knew he must return to the fight.
8: Some friends, Mr. Jackson, they wished me to spend the evening with them, but I declined.
0: I see. More coffee?
8: No, thanks. Now, what were we saying?
0: Well, you were saying that I asked many questions.
8: Yes.
0: Too many?
8: Perhaps.
0: And you've returned to find out why.
8: Tell me why.
0: You've returned because you want to know who I am. And you suspect that I know who you are.
8: Please go on.
0: I shall, Mr. Müller. And I'll come straight to the point. Most people have some little habit that they hardly notice. Some constantly finger their necktie. Some touch their lapel. You, Mr. Müller, have the habit of playing with the top button of your waistcoat. You've done this several times since we met, and at particular times. May I examine it?
8: Why?
0: You think I'm being impertinent?
8: Yes.
0: Then you're quite free to leave. You can go away. But if you want to know who I am, you must stay and take my questions.
8: Who are you?
0: I'll be quite frank with you, Mr. Müller. We give our agents buttons like that, too. But we try to ensure that they don't fiddle with them. I believe you got the idea from us. For our pilots and air crew who might crash in enemy territory, we put in the button a small compass. For our agents, we put in a poison pill. If in danger from a person like me, you can give it to me. If the danger is even greater, you can take it yourself, but I hasten to assure you that the danger is not so great. May I examine it? No? Then shall we continue our conversation?
8: Yes. But if it is now my turn to talk.
0: Go on.
8: We are in a neutral country, Mr. Jackson, and I, at least, am the citizen of a neutral state. Are you?
0: Go on.
8: Whatever you may think, my papers and credentials are in order. I am a protected person.
0: Are you?
8: I also have many friends.
0: We both have friends. While you were on the telephone, Mr. Miller, I took care to send a telegram to a friend. You can ask Mrs. Finn. This friend tells me that the border here is so open, if you know it well, that at night you can smuggle cattle across, and even people. How would you like to be taken to Northern Ireland, Mr. Miller?
8: My papers are in order. I can go there any time.
0: Not now.
8: I can go to England if I wish.
0: You should try.
8: You come here to tell me this?
0: I've come here to tell you that you're a German agent. Now, you may be a Swiss businessman, but I doubt it. You're here on the Irish border as a German agent.
8: You have come to do something about this?
0: Yes. To see that you're removed. Now, let's be reasonable about this, Mr. Miller. Now that we know who you are, you won't be much use to your employers. Oh, in some neutral countries, you might still be safe. In Spain or in Portugal. But not here. We have too many friends. I can give you a choice. I can have you removed, or you can remove yourself.
8: This would be easier for you.
0: And for you, Mr. Miller.
8: I will think about it. How long are you staying, Mr. Jackson?
0: Until you leave.
8: Brandy, Mr. Jackson?
0: If you'll let me have that button first.
8: You don't trust me. Then perhaps you would like to order the brandies. I think we both need a drink.
0: Next morning, Anton Müller had checked out of the hotel. In the afternoon, I phoned the airport at Dublin and learned that he had left for Lisbon.

There was no doubt that Anton Müller was a German spy. But there was nothing more I could do except to return to Dundalk and hope that, until the war was over, my chief would never hear about my busman's holiday.

0: You've been listening to Spycatcher with Bernard Archard as Colonel Oreste Pinto. The script was written by Robert Barr and the program produced for the...
1: We had a party last night. 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
6: Mm.
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1: And now, pursuit.

0: pursuit. A criminal strikes and fades quickly back into the shadows of his own dark world. And then the man from Scotland Yard, the famous Inspector Peter Black, and the dangerous, relentless pursuit. When man hunts man. In just a moment, tonight's story.
1: Because ordinary laxatives act only in your lower digestive tract, they cannot relieve the acid stomach upset that often accompanies irregularity. Thus, they're only half effective. For relief that's fully effective, you need a laxative that also acts in your stomach. And that means Haley's MO. It provides thorough relief because it works in two places instead of only one. Therefore, it makes you feel better. Infinitely better than ordinary preparations. Try Haley's MO. It's the best laxative ever made.
0: Now, with Ben Wright starred as the famous Inspector Peter Black of Scotland Yard, we bring you tonight's story,

324, please, hurry. Yes, it's the Klinowitz team. I don't know. Put in the call, will you? Mr. Garth? Mr. Garth? No, it's Emily Thomas. The superintendent is at the shaft. It's a bad fall, Mr. Garth. Most of them got out, but a few are still down there. We don't know how many. I don't think there has been an explosion. Can you come right down?

0: How is it down there, Wynn?
1: I didn't turn around to look, Mr. Flowers. I ran for the sake of my life when I heard it coming.
0: Haven't you got any idea who's still in it?
1: I'm not sure. I was working along with Hugh Davies, Evan Lewis, and David Owen. I think maybe Ivor Williams is with us, too, but I cannot be certain.
2: Mr. Flowers, I telephoned to the boss. He's on his way.
0: All right. As soon as the dust has cleared a bit, we'll go down. Have any other men come up?
1: I was the last, I think.
0: Answer it, will you, Thomas?
2: Yes, sir.

0: What's the matter with the thing?
1: Why don't they answer up there?
2: Paul probably knocked it out. You're wasting your time, Mr. Owen.
0: Well, no harm trying, man. Hello. Help me. Hello? Who? Emlyn, can you hear me? It is David Owen. Yes.
3: Tell him. Tell him what's happened.
0: Hush, man. Emlyn, there's four of us in here. End of the shaft. You, Davies, Evan Lewis, and me. There's E4 Williams, too. Can you hear me? E4 Williams, but he's dead. And you better have a policeman ready if you ever get us out, because he's been murdered.

0: When you suffer from irregularity and take mineral oil for relief, chances are that you get only halfway relief. You see, irregularity is frequently accompanied by acid indigestion, and when this is the case, you need a preparation that combines laxative action with antacid action to bring you thorough relief. Now, plain mineral oil can't do this, but a remarkable preparation called Haley's MO combines the correct proportions of pure mineral oil with the finest milk of magnesia. As a result, Haley's MO gives you thorough relief. Not only relieves irregularity, but acid upset as well. And Haley's MO is so gentle that it's frequently recommended for patients following delicate abdominal operations. When you see how much more Haley's MO does for you, you'll be amazed that it costs only about the same as high-grade mineral oil. You can identify Haley's MO by the big blue letters M-O on the package.
1: Glenewith was a village in South Wales. It was ugly, with the grey ugliness of mining country. Dirty, sullen, and with the inevitable poverty. When Detective Sergeant Moffat and I arrived from London, we only knew that there had been a disaster in the mine and a murder. I had a chat with the Chief Constable of the district who had requested our aid, but he knew little more than he had told us over the telephone. It was the morning of the second day of the Glenewith disaster. I sent Moffat to the mine entrance to gather any information he could, while I tried to interview the widow, Mrs. Williams. Here I met with no success. She was under sedatives, and the village doctor refused to allow me to question her. I walked back up the narrow streets to the mine. There was a light drizzle falling, and it seemed that the entire village was gathered on that desolate spot. I saw Moffat standing near a shed at the entrance. It was oppressively quiet. Every eye fastened on the black mouth of the tunnel.
2: The relief crew's been down there for 2 hours now, sir. Should be coming up any minute.
1: Well, how are they? The three in the shaft.
2: Superintendent Mr. Flowers spoke to one of them 10 minutes ago. Mostly thirst from what he says. The air's not too good either.
1: Yeah. You get any more details on the murdered man, Williams?
2: Not much, sir. He complained of a stomach ache just before the cave-in. And afterwards, before he died, he had convulsions like. At least that's what they say down there.
1: That sounds like poison.
2: The shot fire man, what was his name?
1: David Owen?
2: Oh, yes, sir. He talked to me on the phone from down there, and he says he knows it's poison. He's a St. John's ambulance man.
1: Oh. Well, come on. Another crew will be going down in a minute or two.
3: Hello, Inspector.
1: Hello, Mr. Flowers. Any progress?
3: Slow, very slow. It's worrying. Very loose down there, very loose. There's another fall. Well, you see, we can't afford the blast.
1: I'd like to go down when you get close enough.
3: I couldn't allow that, Inspector.
1: I'm afraid you'll have to, Mr. Flowers. It's my job, you know.
3: Too dangerous.
1: I have reason to believe that a man has been murdered, Mr. Flowers. I've come up from Scotland Yard because your chief constable requested it. And when those men are reached, I want to be on the spot.
3: Well, I'm not interested in policemen. I've got work to do. Something that might not interest you, mister. Saving lives, not hunting them. Excuse me now.
2: Nice thing, that.
1: Oh, well, he's right, Moffat. You know, sometimes I do feel rather like a vulture. Only I suppose this time it would be more like a cat waiting for the mouse to come out of its hole.
4: You're the inspector, aren't you?
1: Yes.
4: My name is Will Vaughan. Can you come over here behind the shed a minute? I want a word with you.
1: Oh, all right.
4: Oh, it's dirty work down below. For every 10 feet we go, 5 falls in again.
1: You think there's any chance?
4: Oh, there might be.
1: Oh. Now.
4: Well, this is it. The chaps and me were talking while we were digging. We thought you'd better know.
1: No.
4: About Ivor Williams.
1: Oh, go on.
4: He was no good. No good at all, that Ivor Williams. We don't keep with strangers coming here and asking questions, but it's better you know the truth than find out lies.
1: Well, what is the truth?
4: Ivor Williams was a lad with the girls. It was more than one fight he had over it.
1: Oh.
4: What is a great many men in Glenewith who are not sorry to see him gone.
1: I see. Is that all?
4: Yes. And I am grieved for his wife, poor woman. She was a fool to marry him. But it was for love.
1: Well, since you've gone this far, will you name some names?
4: It would take a dozen men or more. There is those three still in the shaft. David Owen, for instance. It is his daughter, Dennis, that is the latest trouble. Here she is standing over there. The dark girl.
1: Oh, yes. sister, Ivor Williams, was interested in her?
4: Interested? Now, there is an English word for you. From the talk of the women, it is more than that. David Owen swore he'd give Williams a terrible beating if he didn't stay away from his daughter.
1: I see.
4: Then Hugh Davies, that is Glynis's man. They are to be married. Hugh knows about the talk. He had a proper rage about it. Poor chap, it does him little good now.
1: You realize that you've given those two men a motive for murder?
4: That's only two. What about Evan Lewis? They fought but 2 days before the fall. And I can go on with more.
1: Well, I may want you to when the time comes.
4: It will be the whole village you can arrest before you are done. It is a great waste of time. Make your report that he died in the fall.
1: Will Vaughan walked away from me, his face black with coal dust, shoulders stooped. And I wondered exactly why he had offered the information. These people are an insular lot. Right or wrong, they protect their own. And here I had been handed not only motive, but suspect. The day passed, and it became dark. Floodlights blazed down on the mine entrance, and the crews went down and came up again. The women brewed tea and made food for the men. Another day came, and the voices of those who were trapped behind tons of coal and dirt were suddenly gone. The telephone line had failed. At 3 o'clock in the afternoon, the superintendent sent word to me that the next crew expected to break into the shaft. I was given clothing and a helmet, and a few minutes later, a coal truck was rolling down the lines deep into the mine. Aboard it, 5 miners and 1 chief inspector of Scotland Yard.
5: All right, boy.
4: Mind your head, sir.
1: Yes, I will.
5: We're shoring up with timbers as we go. That's the job of the shifters over there.
4: That's the carpenter's job.
5: All right, easy now. We shouldn't have more than a dozen feet to go, but slow. Slow is the word. You two start with picks. We'll take turns. But if you must be here, you must, Inspector. But stand out of the way.
1: Give me a shovel. I can help.
5: A London man in the pits. All right. There's one on the truck.

0: Wait a bit.
1: You'd have made a minor, you would.
2: I think it's easier being a policeman.
1: What is it?
0: Do you hear anything, Will?
1: No. There, I heard it. They're all right.
2: Here, give me the pick. I'll have a go for a bit.
1: Thanks. I'm about done.

0: We were working in a tunnel, now big enough for only two men at a time. One working with picks, one carrying the dislodged dirt and rock to the entrance. It was a shaft within a shaft. The men could only work a few minutes at a time, and it was our turn, Will Bourne and myself. We measured our progress by inches, lying on our stomachs, hacking at the unyielding earth, ducking as a miniature landslide fell about, coughing in the dust it raised. Will Bourne had crawled to the tunnel entrance when my pick lodged in a seam. I tugged at it and then... I'm through. Are you all right in here?
1: Yes, can we get out?
2: I hope you brought some water, don't
0: yes.
2: you?
0: Yes, we did. Bring some water in.
3: Yes, don't bring me
0: here. Can you walk?
1: All of us except Ivor Williams. Come on, I don't want to look at him anymore. I'll drink outside.
2: Wait a minute, Huey. You're the policeman, aren't you?
0: Yes.
1: Mr. Owen, we can talk about it outside. Come on.
4: There was
1: come on. Come on, it's another fall. Come on.

It was such a very little tunnel, wasn't it? And it took you so long to make. Now it's gone. What a shame you didn't bring in some water with you.

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1: Now, the second act of Pursuit in Clonoeth Mine.
2: We stood there, heads bent a little, looking at what had once been the way to safety. 3 feet inside the tunnel, it was black. Black with the solidity of a wall. I knew that the tunnel was 12 feet long, but there was no way of knowing how much of the mine had caved in beyond. I turned away. The dead man, Ivor Williams, lay huddled in a corner. When I looked at him, I knew that David Owen had been right. It was poison. The blue lips, fingernails. And as I moved away, I suddenly realized how thirsty I was.
3: Might as well sit down and wait, boys. Have you got a cigarette?
2: Yes.
3: No. It'll make you more thirsty.
4: You should have brought water in with you.
2: I'm sorry.
4: No. It's not your fault.
3: What happened to the telephone?
2: They don't know. They were trying to find out when I came down.
3: Well, it's not too bad. The air's better now. They'll get through again.
4: What's your name?
2: Inspector Black. Peter Black.
4: A very dirty-faced policeman you are.
2: Yeah. What about him?
3: And what about him?
2: You were going to say something before, Mr. Owen.
3: Yeah, I was. Something we have talked about, the boys and me, since we have been in here.
4: Ah, what difference does it make now?
3: Oh, it's the law, Huey. Ah. A man doesn't kill. That's the law.
2: You think you know who did it?
3: Yes.
5: Remember now, I've not agreed to it. Don't forget that.
4: Nor I.
3: His wife, Catherine Williams. She stood more than a body can bear. I, for one, hold no blame.
2: Why do you think she did it? I mean, proof.
3: Because of my daughter, Glynis.
4: Now, don't say it, Mr. Owen. Don't say it.
2: There are a number of things I already know, David.
4: Your Glynis never went with him, Mr. Owen. It's a dirty lie made up by a lot of chattering old women with nothing better to do.
3: She's my daughter, Hugh. I would feel it as much as you. I say it's true. Catherine Williams found out, and it was too much for her.
2: That still isn't proof.
5: No, it isn't. Catherine couldn't do a thing like that. She didn't.
3: I heard him in the pub. He was drunk and laughing.
4: He may have tried to make up to her, but you wouldn't have let him. I was angry at the time, but Glynis wouldn't have let him. We are engaged.
3: Nobody's arguing that, Huey Burke. Let me finish. He was saying that he had some money put away and that as soon as there were a few more pounds, he was going to divorce Catherine and take Glynis away with him.
4: Ah, that's silly. Loud talk. You know it, Mr. Owen. That's all it was.
3: Maybe, but if the word got back to Catherine Williams, what then?
4: So then Catherine Williams killed him. And here we are. And who will be there to testify against her? I wish I had a drink of water.
2: Now and again we tried the phone, but there was no sound. We sat in darkness a good deal, conserving the batteries in our lamps. And there was always the dead man in the mine. None of us wore a watch, and after a little while, time became something that was only counted in the remembrance of what seemed an age ago. They had been without water for nearly 3 days, and I knew what a torture it was becoming. My own mouth was dry and bitter. It may have been hours, may have been another day. We took turns at the little tunnel, tearing at the loose dirt and rocks with our hands. And we became tired very quickly.
4: It's funny.
3: What?
4: Oh, I remember last week. I went to the tap and drank a glass of water. And then I filled the glass again because I thought I was still thirsty. But I wasn't anymore. And so I threw it away. I threw away the lovely water. Oh, it made a cool sound.
5: That's enough!
4: If I want to talk about water, Evan Lewis, I shall talk about water. It is a great comfort for me.
5: But not for me. Shut up.
4: You are not telling me to shut up.
2: Now, look here. This isn't going to do any good. Save your strength.
5: What for? So that we can die more slowly?
3: Huey, try the telephone again. It may be working.
4: Oh, as soon as I get my breath. In a minute.
2: I'll do it.
3: Going to have a bit of a sleep. Put out the light.

0: Why doesn't he stop staring at me?
1: Easy, man. Easy. He's not staring. We've covered his face.
0: No, he's staring. Look at him. Make him stop.
2: You can't even see him, Evan. There's no light. The dead can do you no harm, boy. Try to sleep. It will make the time pass sooner.
3: Yeah. Oh, I'm going to dig again. I'm not going to sit here to die. Give me a hand, Mr. Black.
1: Our hands were bleeding, and every handful of rock and coal and dirt was an agony to pull away. The darkness was never-ending. And as our batteries began to fail, it became a terrifying, alive thing. It was Hugh Davis who found the tea can. It glinted dully in the orange glow of his lamp.
3: Look! Oh, look at this, boys! Listen to it!
4: It's a tea can!
3: Oh, it's wet! Did you ever hear a lovely sound like it?
1: Oh, we can measure it out. There's enough there. Now, you chaps first. I'll miss this round. You've been here longer than
2: chair I. Chair and chair. Be careful, Hugh. Don't spill it, man.
3: The lid jammed. There.
4: No! You can't have it! Give it back, Evan.
1: Oh, don't give it to me. An idiot. There's enough for all. You'll have your share.
4: No, stay back. There we are. I'll pour it out.
1: Evan.
4: No.
3: You drink one drop of that, Evan Lewis, and I'm going to kill you.
1: Come along now. You can have the first drink. It's all right. That's all right.
4: It is. He's dead. He doesn't need it anymore. He's left enough for us all. Thank you, Ivor. Thank you.
3: He's gone mad.
4: I'm going to sit here with my tea, and you'll all watch me. But you can't have any. Don't come near.
1: All right.
3: We can't let him.
4: Shui Bar.
1: Have a sip and pass it. Eh, Lewis?
4: Oh, no. No, I'm keeping it.
3: Go on, then. But don't forget, Evan. When we are outside, I'm going to kill you. You remember what I say. You'll not be fit to live.
2: What's the matter with him? Why doesn't he drink it then and have done?
1: I wonder.
4: Stay there. Don't come near him.
1: Why don't you drink it? If you're not going to, give it to us.
4: No, it's mine. Stay away. I'll pour it out.
1: Go on, then. Pour it out.
4: I will. Stay away.
1: Why don't you drink it? Shall I tell you why? Because I think you know what's in it. You can't drink it, can you?
4: Yes, if I want to, I will, too.
1: Eva Williams drank some of that tea, didn't he? Before he died.
4: I don't know. Don't you come closer to me.
1: Drink it, then.
4: I will. But if you come closer, I'll pour it out. Then no one will have
3: it. No, don't. He means it, Mr. Black.
1: What did you put in that tea before you came down?
4: Nothing.
1: Then why are you afraid?
4: I'm not.
1: Well, there isn't much choice, is there? You're dying of thirst, but if you drink, you'll die of poison. Is that it?
4: No.
1: You know, if we want to get it, we can. Not enough will spill out. Now, why don't you give it to me? Now.
4: I can't.
1: You killed him, didn't you?
4: Yes.
1: All right, now give me the can.
4: No. You're not going to hang me. I drink it. See?
3: Don't. Inspector Black, come back here.
2: Don't do it, Evan. Don't. We'll stand by you, man.
4: Get away from me.
1: Why, Evan? Why did you do it?
4: He was wicked. Ungodly. He deserved to die. He was cruel. He made my life a misery. I was engaged to Catherine 10 years ago. He stole her from me. He deserved to die. We treated her.
2: Oh, I'm sorry, Evan. I am sorry.
4: It doesn't matter anymore. We'll not get out anyway. It's better to go quickly. By drinking this.
3: No, don't. Don't, Evan.
1: The telephone. Hello? Hello.
5: Hello, Inspector.
1: Yes.
5: Are you all right?
1: Yes, we all are.
5: We'll be to you soon. It wasn't a bad fall, only a few feet. The men are clearing away now. Hold on.
1: Thanks. Thanks very much. They'll be through in a few minutes. We waited, watching, listening. Evan Lewis crouched away from us, the tea can raised to his lips.
6: Look! Look, it's breaking through! Look!
1: And in that moment, as we looked to where the point of a pick appeared in the wall, Evan Lewis tilted the tea can and drank the poison which he had given to E.4 Williams. But it was useless. We brought him to the surface. And for the second time, his life was saved. Trial was held at Swansea. And Evan Lewis was convicted of murder. The Home Secretary denied an appeal. And 9 weeks later, he was hanged. Pursuit. And the pursuit is ended.

0: Pursuit is produced and directed by Elliot Lewis and written by Anthony Ellis. Music was composed and presented by Eddie Dunstetter. Ben Wright stars as Inspector Peter Black with Raymond Lawrence as Sergeant Moffat. Featured in tonight's cast were William Johnstone, Tudor Owen, Anthony Ellis, Steve Roberts, Joseph Kearns, and Charles Davis.
1: You know, cats have minds of their own. That's why we love them.

0: You know, cats have minds of their own. That's why we love them. They really do know what they like. Tibby, Tibby, Tibby.
1: 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And Tabby, she's happier than ever. She likes both the Kitty Cat dinners.
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0: Good morning, Major Packard. And you too, Sergeant York, sir.
1: Good morning.
0: Glad to have you two gentlemen back at 10 Gramercy Park with us again.
2: Oh, thanks.
0: Right into the great reception hall, if you will, please.
2: All right, Jack.
1: Right up.
0: Right in, please.
1: Go ahead.
3: Well, I say, Jack. The door closed with no sound at all.
2: Sound's been deadened in this great room.
3: But it made such a frightful noise on the outside.
4: I say, Jack, do you have the feeling of having been to church when you come into this room?
2: Why not? The cathedral-like windows, tapestries depicting the history of the world hanging from the vaulted ceiling three stories up, furniture and paintings and carpets that were used by emperors and queens and a princely hoard from the beginning of organized government.
3: Sure. Is that what all this represents?
2: And more.
3: No wonder I feel reverent. I'm communing with the ghosts of the great names of history.
2: And it's against this background that 21 old men are working.
4: Look here. Except that we've done a couple of nasty jobs for them, do we know anything about them?
2: We don't know who they are individually. What they stand for, yes.
3: Do we indeed?
2: They're a group of international figures, each one representing his native country, gathered together with wealth and power and the good of the world at heart.
3: Mm. Come to London at once for assignment in French Indochina. Who wants to go to Indochina?
2: I do. So do you, if it's interesting enough.
3: I'd still like to know just what these 21 old graybeards are up to.
2: It's pretty simple. The world's in chaos today. Governments are weak and suspicious. Everyone feels as though he's sitting on dynamite. 21 old men use us and others like us as their undercover instruments to work behind the scenes and clean up festering spots with no one the wiser.
5: A very excellent explanation, Major Packard.
3: There goes the tapestry back. 21 old men are in session.
5: Did you speak, Sergeant York?
3: Not at all, sir. Just the fact that you can see us from behind that ruddy glass while we seem to be talking to the empty air.
5: Believe me, Sergeant, you are not talking to the empty air.
3: I'm sure of that.

0: Before I give you into the hands of Monsieur Reynaud, our French representative, for your next assignment, the 21 old men have asked me to state that you, Sergeant York, were overheard referring to us as 21 old greybeards.
1: Oh, I say.
0: Quite all right, Sergeant. Quite all right. It is simply that the majority of our members are entirely smooth-shaven, and they feel out of character being referred to as greybeards.
1: I shall refrain in the future.
0: And now then, Monsieur Reynaud.
2: One more question, please.
0: Well?
2: What about our third partner, Doc Long? Are you looking for him?
0: We are making inquiries. The matter has our attention. And now, Monsieur Reynaud.
3: Major Packard, Sergeant York. Your next assignment will take you to the northernmost border of French Indochina, where it joins Burma. It is jungle country. It is dangerous country at this moment because there is deep unrest among the natives of both countries. Therefore, you will travel from the last civilized outpost to the lost city of Shiva upon the backs of elephants.
1: Not elephants. Quiet, Reggie.
3: Upon the backs of elephants, with Hindu and Sikh outriders upon Tibetan ponies and camels.
1: A circus, no less.
2: What's our jumping-off place?
3: That you do not need to know. One of our planes will fly you to Saigon, and another will take you to the last outpost. There you will contact the camel and elephant train.
1: I say, what for? What's the assignment?
3: That you will be told at the last outpost of civilization. Do not waste time on questions. There is a cab driver waiting who will take you to the airport directly.

0: Well, thanks for the ride.
1: Au revoir. Au revoir.
2: Jack, look here. This is no airport.
0: It's the same this flying junkheap has landed. Come on, get out.
2: Yeah. Nothing but a blooming cow pasture. And all the cows look like buffalo.
0: Not buffalo, caribou.
2: Last outpost of civilization's right. No town, no hotel, and night coming on. Hey! Where's he going?
3: I don't know. He's delivered us here, and I guess he's going home.
2: Well, but look here, Jack. We're just being dumped out here in the middle of nowhere. Getting dark and no friends, no contact.
4: Oh? Are you so sure?
2: Hello. Where did you pop from?
4: I've got some Tibetan ponies hitched to a buckboard, or what's left of a buckboard. Over there, behind those banyan trees.
2: Yeah. There goes our plane.
4: Yes, I kept out of sight until he taxied off.
0: Nobody told us we were going to meet a girl.
2: Especially not an English girl. What are you doing out here on the fringe of nowhere?
4: My husband was an OSS officer out here during the war. He liked it here. He brought me back afterwards.
0: Oh, explains you being here. And your husband?
4: Dead.
2: Oh, sorry.
4: Don't bother. He couldn't resist the charms of the native women. And I found him on the doorstep one morning with a kris straight through him. I guess that taught him.
2: Oh, look here.
0: I should think you'd return to England.
4: Has that got anything to do with your assignment out here?
0: No.
4: No. Is your curiosity satisfied?
0: Yeah.
4: Yes. Well, then, let's get into what's left of my buckboard after these four-legged Tibetan devils get through kicking the blazes out of it and head into town. All right, you shaggy little imps of Satan. Take us to the hotel.

0: Jolly good dinner.
1: Yeah, I'm a great curry eater myself.
2: Yeah, so I noticed.
3: I brought you out here in the garden behind the hotel where we can talk in the darkness without being overheard.
4: It's about time we got down to something definite. You say you had direct word from the 21 old man?
3: Yes. Listen. That music's coming from the Temple of Agog behind the garden. That's the real Chinese flute.
1: It has the flavor in this jungle setting. What are those chimes?
3: Chinese bells, cymbals. I don't know all the names for their instruments.
4: Well, never mind that. What I want to know is, what are Reggie and I doing in the backcountry of Indochina? What's up?
3: You are 10 days' journey by camel or elephant from the Burma border.
4: Yeah?
3: Someplace near the border is the lost city of Shiva.
1: Well, I thought this was the last outpost.
3: The lost city is dead.
1: Dead?
3: Banyan trees and jungle vines have swallowed it up. Except for a few priests of the old religion, worshippers of Shiva, it is uninhabited.
4: I've heard of these old cities of a lost civilization. Why are we going there?
3: Keep your voices guarded. There is a pearl of great price hidden there.
1: Pearl?
3: Those are the words I was told to give you. Recently, the sacred temple in Lai King on the Burmese border was raped and pillaged. The marauders and their precious loot have said even now to be under the protection of the priests of the lost city.
4: What's all this stilted English you're using?
3: I'm repeating a message word for word which I was told to give you.
4: Marauders from Indochina crossed the border and pillaged a Burmese temple.
3: Yes.
4: And brought their loot back across the border into Indochina.
3: And are now under the protection of the high priests of the lost city of Shiva.
4: And we're to round up the marauders and loot?
3: The pearl of great price.
4: What?
3: That is all that is required of you. Return the pearl of great price.
4: You mean look for a single precious stone in a sweltering jungle hundreds of miles? Here. Aren't we getting an awful long way from the hotel?
3: The further from listening ears, the better.
1: Sure. Jungle creeps right up to the very threshold of civilization, doesn't it?
3: It's a fight. Man against nature. Never ends in the tropics.
1: Those creeping vines gleam like serpents in the moonlight.
4: Yeah, let's turn back. I don't like a... Hey, Reggie, look at that. Men creeping out of the jungle.
3: Run, run!
1: No, we can't. They're behind us.
5: Hello! Stop
3: the jungle raiders! The jungle raiders!
5: Tear into them, Reggie! Why don't they... Send up again! Hey, Reggie,
6: Enough. Oh, good guy. We want them alive.
3: Tell this slimy native to take his hands off me. I should think so. I deliver these men into your hands and you treat me like a piece of merchandise.
6: It was a mistake in the confusion. You have delivered them according to plan. The men sahib does her job well.

0: Chalo.
1: Aage chalo. Jaldi jaldi. Aage chalo.
2: Oh. You coming around, Reggie?
0: Oh, I say, this awful motion. A bit of an earthquake, huh?
2: We're in a howdah aboard an elephant.
0: Oh, no. You're only spoofing, Jack.
2: How do you feel?
0: Rotten. Head stiffing, stomach churning, tongue swollen.
2: Hey, guard! Water! Give him water!
1: Huh. Funny.
0: Yes, sir. Bound, hand and foot.
2: Yeah, same here.
0: Yeah. All right, remember?
1: Funny.
0: Oh, sure, yes. Hold that water bag to my mouth. Water. Yeah, beautiful stuff, water.
1: Right hand.
0: Yeah, thanks, old boy. Oh, now I remember, Jack. We were set on by these jungle jackals and beaten into insensibility.
2: Yeah, back in the hotel garden. They swarmed over us like locusts.
0: Huh. What are we now?
2: Listen.
0: What's this? Monkeys. Birds.
2: Yeah. We're plunging through trackless jungle.
0: Captives on an elephant. Well, what's it all about? Well, I say, Jack, couldn't they roll up the canvas sides of this howdah? It's hotter than blazes.
2: I got one or two glimpses out. There's nothing to see but jungle.
0: Oh, the heat.
2: The heat's worse in the open.
0: Listen. Did I hear something following us? Even a belly musician was never hearing me.
2: Whole caravan. Elephants leading off to break trail. Camels and Tibetan ponies to the rear.
0: You mean we've been grabbed off by some roving jungle tribe? Well, what do they expect to get out of us?
2: I don't know. Doesn't make sense. What's become of the girl?
0: Flora? Sure.
2: They could have her on another elephant, I suppose, but looks to me like something else.
0: Oh, the swaying and rocking's doing things to my insides.
2: Yeah, it'll get worse before it gets better. Keep your mind on what I'm saying.
0: Yeah, you said... What did you say?
2: I say I think Flora framed us with this bunch of bandits.
0: But she had word from the 21 old men to help us.
2: Or did she? Mighty funny she had to take us to the back end of that hotel garden to talk to us. And how did these boys happen to be back there waiting for us?
0: Well, but she had to be what she said, Jack.
2: Why?
0: Because she's the only one who knew why we're here. We didn't even know ourselves until she told us.
2: Hey, that's right. The Pearl of Great Price. If she's an enemy, that may be a lot of hokum. How about that? Kidnapped on elephants without the faintest idea what our assignment is.
0: Oh, boy, this heat's brutal. If we don't get someplace pretty soon, you've lost yourself a good right-hand man.

0: Ah, good evening. It is getting cooler. Oh,
1: such politeness.
0: Who are you? I am the one who kidnapped you to this place.
2: I'm not surprised. You got the face for it.
0: You do not like my face?
2: Hey, what is this place? Where are we? What became of the elephant caravan?
0: This is the lost city of Shiva.
3: Sure.
2: The lost city of... Hey, look, what is this? You kidnap us. You drag us out here trussed up like chickens. Then you turn us loose, give us this adobe cottage on the edge of the jungle with servants and fresh clothes and treat us like guests. What's it all about?
0: You are dissatisfied? Did we not bring your luggage from the hotel? Did we not return your weapons?
1: Well, you did that.
2: But why the about face? One minute we're captive. Next, nothing's too good for us.
0: Listen.
2: Yeah. Okay. Drum.
0: Ceremonial drums from the temple. The old ones are performing the rites of purification with the dancing girls.
4: Dancing girls?
0: Those you will not see. They are the maidens of the temple.
2: Look, I don't care about dancing girls or maidens.
1: Oh, look here, Jack. Let's not go too far.
2: Stop beating around the bush. What's up?
0: You do not know? I do not know.
2: You don't know why you brought us here?
0: It was a commission given to me. Kidnap the two white men from the hotel garden. Deliver them by elephant train to the lost city of Shiva. Give them the Mahatma's quarters with the Mahatma's servants to wait on them. And after that...
2: Yeah, after that what?
0: Do their bidding.
1: Oh, Joe, really?
2: How about that? Bring us here and then do our bidding.
0: Yes. The elephant and camels are tied up in the jungle to the west of the city. We await your orders.
2: Say, what about that white woman back at the hotel? What about Flora?
0: She was but a small cog in the great wheel which has begun to turn.
2: You know anything about a band of cutthroats around here?
0: Cutthroats?
2: Jungle bandits. Just got back from sacking a sacred temple over in Burma.
0: I would not know.
2: Ever hear of the Pearl of Great Price? Well, did you?
0: I'm not a dealer in precious stones.
1: Look here, old boy. Your tongue says one thing, your eyes say something else.
0: You call me a liar?
2: Hey, put that pig sticker back in your robe. Take it easy. That's better.
1: No, but Jack, the old boy's eyes...
2: Let it alone, will you, Reggie? Say, how about the temple? Can we get in?
0: It is forbidden.
2: What's to prevent us? It rambles all over the landscape. Half the walls have caved in.
0: It is forbidden.
1: Say, which side of the fence are you on?
0: The dog of an infidel who defiles the temple with his presence shall have his throat cut before the morning.
2: Take him, Reggie. That's a good boy. Tie him up.
1: Will we ever get out of this jungle now?
2: I don't know, but at least he's not going to keep us out of the temple.

0: I say, old boy.
1: Hold it right there. What now? I heard an echoing footstep. Let me get a look around this next corner. Well? Easy. Someone's coming.
0: Get a look at him?
1: Yeah, dressed in a priest's robe, but there's a dagger in his belt and a pistol in his hand.
0: A man of peace, no doubt.
1: Listen. When he comes around the corner, jump him.
0: He's my man. Ah, good.
1: Quick, drag him in here under this stairway.
0: Coming. Poking around these dank, cobwebby places makes me think of tarantulas and puff adders.
1: Yeah, that's good.
0: Hello. Ring of keys.
1: Great. Now we can go back and find out what's behind that locked door we had to bypass.
0: I see, Jack, we're not getting anywhere.
1: Well, we've had 3 hours in here without getting caught.
0: And if all the priests we put to sleep were laid end to end, the
1: chances... Come on. Let's see where that big door leads to.
0: There's a pearl of great price in this decrepit old temple. We've got about as much chance of finding it.
1: Take it easy. We may have to search for days.
0: And I suppose the priesthood will hold still for that.
1: Here, this is the door.
0: Uh-huh. 50 keys. Which one fits?
1: How about this? No. Then this ought to do just about it. Aha!
0: Well, I'll be blessed. I say, Jack, not so much noise.
1: Yeah, sounds like a jailhouse break. Too late now. Where do we seem to have got?
0: Sure. Blasted tunnel. Reeds, torches burning along the wall. Dirt underfoot?
1: Here, give me a flashlight.
0: Here you are.
1: Thanks. Here, look. Footprints of horses in the dirt.
0: Mighty small horses.
1: Tibetan ponies, the little ones. Either that or the small, shaggy burro.
0: Recently used, too.
1: I think we found something.
0: No doubt of it, but what?
1: I don't know. Maybe the hideout of the raiders.
0: Raiders?
1: The gang that robbed the Burmese temple.
0: Jove. The chappies with the pearl.
1: Could be.
0: Barely reed torches are all right for atmosphere, but they smoke like chimneys. Electricity much more practical.
1: Less light, the better for us.
0: Hello, Jack. Do I hear something? Listen.
1: Sounds like Santa Claus.
0: It does, doesn't it? Listen.
1: Coming from around the corner down the passage.
0: I'm getting closer, too.
1: Here they come.
0: Well, I say, Tibetan ponies with sleigh bells. Pack horses.
1: 10 ponies. Every one of them packed to the running board.
0: Tell Jack. Could that be the loot from the temple?
1: I don't know. Doesn't seem to be guarded. Just one native priest guiding the lead pony by the halter.
0: Well, look. Look on the sixth pony. Isn't that the girl?
1: A girl. Bound hand and foot and strapped to the pack saddle.
0: Well, is that our idea of chivalry? What's fair about that?
1: Here they come alongside. You clip the priest, I'll grab the pony's halter, and we'll just keep going.
0: Get him! That's a good boy. Come on. We've got the spoils from the temple. We've got the whole thing right in this pony caravan. I say, where are you taking us?
1: I'm taking us out to the west of the lost city, to the elephant and camel caravan.
0: Oh, this place is killing me.
1: We'll soon be there. I got it figured out.
0: What?
1: The reason this pony train had only one priest in the tunnel to guard it was because the bandits themselves weren't allowed in the temple.
0: Oh, I say, good deduction. We weren't supposed to be in there either.
1: Well, we caught them by surprise. The priest was delivering the caravan back to the bandits.
0: What, native priests and bandits working together?
1: Well, who knows which is which in this country.
0: Well, where were they going with it?
1: It's been hidden here since the Burmese temple was sacked. Our arrival probably made them nervous. They were going to move the booty to some safer place.
0: We grab it off first.
1: And that's the reason for getting to the elephant caravan fast. The bandits find out that we grabbed off their loot, this jungle's not going to be fit for man or beast.
0: Yeah, but I knocked out the leader of our elephant trains. You don't think that chap's going to be on our side now, do you?
1: We'll give him a choice. He can still be on our side or get a hole in his head.

0: And now look, Shandu, or whatever your name is, you got nasty with us and we had to take care of you while we worked. We apologize. We'll do whatever we can to make up for the insult of knocking you out, but you got to get your elephant caravan going and get us out of here, see?
1: I have been insulted. My ancestors have been insulted. My progeny have been insulted.
2: Look, old chap, here's $100 American. Doesn't that wipe out all the insults?
1: There is other things in the world besides money.
0: Look, can't you get it through your head? We've captured the whole pack train of loot from the Burmese bandits.
1: Hey, Romre, Romre.
0: Yeah, you better say Romre. Once they discover what we've done, they'll be on us like wild animals. They'll butcher your whole caravan.
1: I think you lie.
0: Reggie, go get the girl.
2: Be back with her in a shake.
3: Girl.
0: They had a Chinese or Burmese girl tied to one of the ponies.
1: Chinese or Burmese? You cannot tell the difference?
0: Ordinarily, yes. This time the girl seems to speak Chinese, but her looks are...
1: You have captured her? You have in your possession that
2: all
1: one...
2: All right, honey. You're in safe hands.
1: The one. Mandar ki devi ko namaskar ho. Namaskar ho.
4: Tine kam nung dong oi. 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
1: Unko aapko bacha liya hai.
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4: फायरी मोमोस भाव ले
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5: Well, we certainly stirred things up. Are we getting underway?
0: The caravan starts in 5 minutes.
5: All right, Reggie, cut those ropes off his wrist.
2: Righto. All right, hold out your hand. There.
5: What happened? What sold you on becoming our friend again?
1: You do not know this priceless one. This princess, Ye Devi.
5: You mean this girl someone of importance?
1: The pearl of great price.
2: I say.
5: Well, how about that? We're looking for a piece of jewelry and come up with a Burmese princess.
1: Come, the elephant train is ready. Sir, step forward. The elephant will lift you with its trunk to the howdah.
5: Step right up, Reggie.
2: Oh, I say. Braced by an elephant. Look here now. Tell the brute to be careful. Look, Jack. Ruddy elevator.
1: It will be dark presently.
5: The marauders don't like the dark.
1: No one likes the dark in these jungles if he's wise.
5: What about us?
1: Ah, we have elephants. All jungle beasts are afraid of elephants.
6: Okay, go ahead.
1: Major Packard. The elephant is ready.
5: The Burmese princess first.
1: Devi ji, aap haathi pe chadenge.
4: Ho, wo tum khud hi jao.
1: Devi ko le lo.
6: Oh, tell him.
5: Hey, Reggie, give the little lady a hand when she arrives up there.
2: Right, here she comes.
4: Hey, bongo, ne kam lo cha.
2: I say, Jack, she doesn't need any help. We've got a jungle cat on our hands.
1: If you please, Major Packard, the elephant will lift you now.
5: He's coming right up.
6: Oh, tell him.
7: Here I come.
2: How's that for elevator service, huh?
1: Yeah.
2: Yeah, welcome home. We've got the sides of the howdah rolled up, and with the sun down behind the jungle, it's not half bad.
5: Why doesn't old Shandu get the caravan on the way? Hey, let's get started.
0: Haliwala! Go!
2: Well, we're moving off.
5: You ever see so much confusion? But we're on our way.
2: Living monkeys and jungle birds don't help him. I say, my dear, you may be the pearl of great price, but you'll have to talk plainer than that if you want my companionship.
5: Hey, listen. Shandu! Hey, Shandu, what's that fighting?
0: It is the enemy trying to break through.
5: The enemy?
1: It is the enemy trying to break through our rear guard. But they will not succeed. Our horsemen will hold them off for another half hour when it will be darkness. After that, we have nothing to fear.
5: That's great. If that's the case, we should be out of this jungle and back in the outpost of civilization in just 10 days.

0: It is an enchanting evening, is it not, Major Packard?
1: You were going to call me Jack, remember?
0: But it will be a pleasure.
1: Miss Flora, tell me something. Does that Shiva temple over there go on with that Chinese flute like that forever?
0: You don't like it.
1: Not bad, but out here in the garden under an Indochina moon with jasmine in my nostrils and a beautiful English girl on my arm.
0: Yes.
1: Well, you'll have to admit the Chinese flute isn't a Viennese waltz or moon music for an affair of the heart.
0: On the other hand...
1: Good. I just wanted to be sure.
0: Oh, Jack. Oh. Oh. Well, well, well. Where have you been all my life?
1: And to think, 10 days ago, I thought you betrayed us into the hands of the enemy in this very garden.
0: Forget business. We have something more important for this evening.
1: Poor Reggie.
0: Oh?
1: He's inside the hotel guarding the Burmese princess till her government sends officials to return her to the temple.
0: He's fond of Burmese girls?
1: Not in the least. He's in there fuming because you and I are out here.
0: Poor boy. We must find some nice girl to help him enjoy his stay also.
1: Ah, yes. Sahib Pocket? Who said that? So dark here.
0: There, by the banyan tree. What are you doing in this garden?
2: So, Solomon Sahib, it is important I deliver this message to Sahib Pocket.
1: Message?
2: This message, if you please.
0: You've delivered your message. Now leave.
2: I follow Mem Sahib's orders.
1: Here, hold this flashlight while I read this.
0: Who'd be sending you messages out here?
1: Listen to this. You are requested to return to London immediately for special assignment in connection with a $100 million diamond robbery. Signed, the 21 old men of 10 Gramercy Park.
0: Adventure. That's all you care about. You care nothing for a pretty woman. All you want is adventure.
1: Lady, I still have 24 hours to make you eat those words.
3: 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Other players included Alma Lawton, Lal Chan Mera, Donald Morrison, Everett Glass, Barbara Jean Wong, and Harry Lang. 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

0: I Love Adventure came to you from Hollywood.
1: La ti ti ti ti, la tu tu ti ta tu. 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

0: We now present The Adventures of Marco Polo. Marco Polo and his companions were imprisoned in the city of Caligar. Kublai Khan regretted having imprisoned the Venetians, and he discussed the matter with his chief advisor, Akmat the Magician. Eventually, the Great Khan set Marco Polo and his servant Benno free, on condition that they returned within 3 days with proof that certain persons had been plotting against the Khan. Meanwhile, Niccolo Polo and his brother Maffeo were held as hostages. Marco Polo and Benno left the city, and when night fell, they observed a man stealthily making an exit through a secret gate in the city wall. They followed the man until he reached a spot surrounded by big boulders some distance away from the wall. And there, someone was awaiting him. Marco Polo and Benno crept closer until they could hear the conversation between the two men.
1: Greetings, Vanchu. Have you been waiting long?
2: I have not been waiting very long, Akmat. What news? Is it time for me to attack and overthrow that old fool Kublai Khan?
1: The time is not yet right, but he remains in Caligar for 4 or 5 days. I will seek to persuade him to send most of his soldiers away before he proceeds on his journey. I will tell him that there are fierce tribes in the hills which must be conquered. Then, when the Khan's soldiers have gone, your men can make an attack.
2: It is well. But heard you anything of the person who spied on us a few nights ago?
1: That person was Marco Polo.
2: I hate that Venetian.
1: I also hate him. He has much influence with the Khan. But I have poisoned Kublai Khan against the Venetians.
2: It is well. Have they been killed?
1: Not yet. Niccolo Polo and Maffeo are still in the dungeon. But Marco Polo and his servant Benno have been sent to procure evidence against us.
2: What is that?
1: Naught but the hoot of an owl, my friend.
2: It is not dangerous that Marco Polo should be seeking us.
1: It is dangerous, my friend, but we need have no fear. I know where Marco Polo can be found.
2: Then why do you not send men to slay him?
1: I am called Akmat the Magician, and many things are known to me. I have greater power in this land than any man save Kublai Khan. But my power is not enough. I shall have more when you come to the throne, will I not, Vanchu?
2: You shall have much power, that I swear. I have no interest in the ruling of an empire. I merely seek great riches, a great name. You may rule the empire when I come to the throne, Akmat.
1: It is well. But I shall prove to you, Vanchu, that I am a great magician. Hark. Heard you anything then?
2: I heard the hoot of an owl.
1: That is a signal for me. It tells me where I can find Marco Polo.
2: Then why do you not find him?
1: Marco Polo is very close to us now, hiding behind one of those big boulders. Some of my trusted men followed me from the city. They arranged to give a signal if they set eyes on Marco Polo and his servants. And now I bid them seize Marco Polo.
3: Fight for your life, Benno.
1: Fight
3: for your life.
4: Oh, I cannot fight against so many men. They have seized me.
3: Oh, they've seized me. Get me.
4: Go,
3: your dog.
1: It is useless to struggle, Marco Polo.
4: Let me go.
1: You are vastly outnumbered. Drag the two spies before me.
2: Akmat, you are indeed a magician. I know now why you have achieved so much power. No one can outwit you.
1: And no one ever shall outwit me. Marco Polo sought to pitch his puny brains against me. You white-skinned dogs. That and that from Akmat.
4: Someday you shall pay for those blows, Akmat.
1: Oh, you think that you will live to exact repayment?
4: The Great Khan knows that I am suspicious of you, Akmat. If I do not return, you will be blamed.
1: You lie. If you do not return, the Khan will think that you have fled. Then your father and your uncle will be put to death.
2: Let us make an end to Marco Polo now.
5: Oh, Master Marco, it seems that this time we are to die.
1: We cannot slay them here. We are too close to the city. And I do not wish Marco Polo to die an easy death. I give him into your keeping, Vanchu. I am told that in the hills there is a strange water dungeon in which the robbers execute their prisoners. Let Marco Polo and his servant die in that dungeon.
2: That will give me pleasure. I have a score to settle with Marco Polo.
1: And I can trust you to settle it, my friend. These men will take Marco Polo to your hiding place in the hills. Then we can discuss our plans without being overheard. You will have an unpleasant death, Marco Polo, and you will know that Kublai Khan is not to live much longer. A new emperor will take his place. That emperor will be Vanchu. But the most powerful man in the land will be Akmath the magician. Farewell, Marco Polo. We shall not meet again.
4: Something tells me that we shall meet again, Akmath.
1: You fool. There is no escape for you. Drag the prisoners away.

0: Marco Polo and Benno were dragged away to the hills, and they eventually arrived at a robber village. Soon afterwards, they were taken down a long flight of stone steps to what looked like a deep pit in the side of the hill. The great iron door was opened, and the two prisoners were pushed through it. They found themselves in a small stone cell with a ceiling so low that they could not stand upright. Marco Polo and Benno sat upon the floor of the cell.
1: It seems that we are in a dangerous plight, Benno. By my own headstrong foolishness, I led you to disaster. I should have known that Akmath was cunning enough to have us followed.
2: All we can do is to pray that our death will be swift and merciful, Master Marco.
1: But, Benno, we must not die. I care not so much for my life. But if I do not return to Kalagar within 3 days, then my father and my uncle will be put to death. I must find some means of escape.
2: Oh, how can we escape from here?
1: I know not. This is a strange dungeon.
2: Akmath referred to it as the water dungeon. Yet there is no water here.
1: Oh, there is no way of escape. Oh, Benno, why was I so foolish? I have placed my father's and my uncle's life in danger. I am at the mercy of these plotters now. I must escape. I must. Let me think. Can you see any way out of this dungeon?
2: Oh, I can see no way out of this dungeon, Master Marco. Stone walls, a stone roof, stone floor. And yet, there is something strange about this stone floor.
1: Oh, what is strange about it?
2: Oh, the stone is worn and smooth, and this great flagstone seems to be movable.
1: Oh, we could not move it. Look, up above. There is an opening at the top of the cell.
2: Oh, someone is peering in here.
3: I trust that the two prisoners are comfortable.
1: So you are there, Van Chu.
3: Yes. There is a convenient spy hole here at the top of the cell. I wish to watch you die.
1: Van Chu, it is possible that I may be able to persuade your uncle, Kublai Khan, to forgive you for your crime if you will but set me free and help me to prove that Akmath the magician has been plotting.
3: Are you begging for mercy, Marco Polo?
1: No, I am not begging for mercy. But think of it. You are a fugitive. Your uncle's soldiers are hunting for you. But you could win favor once again with Kublai Khan if you would set me free and come before the Khan. If you would reveal to him the nature of Akmath's plot.
3: Akmath is a magician. He has offered to place me on the throne. Think you I would give up the throne for your empty promises?
1: Oh, Akmath can never be placed on the throne. Nor you either, for that matter. He belittles the strength of Kublai Khan. He thinks that the great Khan is a fool. Someday, Akmath will find his mistake. Admit your mistake before it is too late, Van Chu. I say that if I die, you shall die.
3: Your threats do not frighten me, Marco Polo. You are a helpless prisoner in the water dungeon. I shall tell you what fate is in store for you. At my hand here, there is a lever. You will observe that the floor of the dungeon consists of 2 large flat stones. When I move this lever, the stones will gradually come apart, leaving a gaping void. You will go hurtling down that void to a raging torrent many hundreds of feet below. Your body will never be found. You will be drowned in the underground river beneath this cell. Many men have gone before you, Marco Polo. Many men have met a similar death. I have heard them screaming as they have fallen through space towards the river.
1: Oh, Van Chu, you may take my life, but spare that of my servant. He only followed where I led. He has committed no crime against you.
3: I hate the white dog. He shall die with you. I observe that you are one on either side of the dungeon. I will move the floor of the dungeon apart just a little. Then gradually I will make the space wider and wider. And then when I am ready, the floor will disappear altogether. And you will hurtle to your death. Watch, Marco Polo.
2: Oh, Master Marco, the floor is moving.
1: Keep well back towards the wall, Benno.
2: Oh, I felt the floor move under my feet.
3: Look, there is an opening in the center of the floor.
1: You have nothing to gain by killing us, but everything to gain by letting us live. Let me again beg of you to come before Kublai Khan and prove to him that Akmath is a plotter. Then you will be well rewarded.
3: Kublai Khan would never forgive me for rebelling against him. I want more than a reward and forgiveness. I want a throne. But it pleases me to watch you suffer. See, I will widen the space in the floor a little more.
2: Oh, Master Marco, what can we do?
1: There is nothing we can do, Benno. Oh. This dog is intent on destroying us. We can only pray that our souls will find peace in death.
3: I may be disposed to save your life if you go on your knees and pray to me, Marco Polo. Pray for your life.
1: That would give you great pleasure, Van Chu. But I have no intention of going on my knees to you. We of the white race can die like men. But if it pleases you to torture us, to take pleasure in our impending death, take your fill of pleasure, Van Chu. I know your death is not far distant, but I shall never plead to you for mercy.
3: I now take the floor a little further apart. See, there's a gaping void now. Look down into the black depths, Marco Polo. Know that soon you will be hurtling through space. I draw the floor a little further apart. There is not much standing room left.
2: You devil. Master Marco, I am prepared to die. I will not show fear.
1: Well spoken, Benno.
3: I have seen men leap into that black space rather than await death. Why do you not leap, Marco Polo?
1: Because I have always believed that while there is life, there is hope.
3: There is no hope for you. I open the floor a little more. The next time I move it, it will be the last, Marco Polo.

31 and a half, 32, 33, 35, 40, and 10 is 50, and 50 is a pound. 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

0: Batman and Robin, the dynamic duo, the Caped Crusaders fighting for righteousness and battling the evil forces of crime. Batman and Robin, in reality, Bruce Wayne and his young ward, Dick Grayson, live at the Wayne townhouse in Gotham City, where only their butler, Alfred, knows the secret of their true identities. From their hidden Batcave, with their fully equipped scientific laboratory deep beneath the Wayne house, using the powerful Batmobile and Batplane, with their own amazing physical skills and knowledge of criminology, Batman and Robin are able to strike out against the forces of evil wherever they may be in the world. Many a hardened criminal has sought to learn the true identity of Batman. But it was a young, freckle-faced boy who came closer than all the schemers of the underworld to exposing Bruce Wayne. Indeed, Batman finds himself with a handful of teenage trouble when he takes on the fake boy wonder. Late one night, Batman and Robin are returning from another successful foray against the underworld by way of their secret entrance into the darkened Batcave.
1: Well, that was nice going tonight, Robin. If you hadn't arrived in time to grab Gorilla Hardy, it would have been the end of me.
2: Yeah, but it's too bad Gorilla got away from us.
1: Well, here we are, the secret entrance. I'll open the door with my belt radio remote switch. In you go, Robin.
2: Well, the lights are out. I'll get the switch.
1: Be good to get out of these clothes now. Well, I hope Alfred's got some food ready for us. All that action worked up my appetite. Say, Robin, you haven't even started changing. What's holding you up? You haven't even taken off your mask.
2: That's a little surprise I'm planning for you. Now, take a look.
1: What? Why, you're not Robin.
2: You mean I'm not Dick Grayson, the real Robin.
1: This is crazy. You're a fake. Say, who are you and how did you get hold of that costume?
2: Easy, easy. Let go my arm. Robin, Dick Grayson, that is, was injured in his fight with Gorilla's men. He staggered to my house for help. He gave me this costume and asked me to replace him. You can just call me Freddy.
1: What? Why, Robin wouldn't... Oh, Alfred.
3: Good evening. I've brought you and Master Dick some dinner. And egad, that's not Master Dick.
1: You're no more surprised than I am, Alfred. Now, let's have the truth, Freddy, or whoever you are.
2: I told you the truth. My name is Fred Lloyd. I'm the son of Hank Lloyd, the Olympic decathlon champion. From the time I was 5 years old, Dad trained me in every possible kind of athletics. Running, jumping, pole vaulting, and aerial work. You see, it was fate that brought Robin to my door. I'm probably the only other boy who could perform his stunts.
3: Oh, Mr. Wayne, that's the bat phone.
1: It's no time to talk now. You wait here till I return, Freddy.
2: Wait nothing. I was good enough to help you get Gorilla Hardy, and I'm coming with you.
1: Oh, no, you're not.
2: Look, Bruce Wayne, I know your true identity now. So either I work with you, or I tell the world who you really are.
3: Good heavens. What are you going to do?
1: There's nothing I can do, Alfred. It's blackmail, and I've got to give in. All right, Freddy. Get into the Batmobile while I call headquarters. And Alfred, come with me.
0: Faced with exposure of his greatest secret, Batman is forced to give in. With Freddy, the fake Robin, in the Batmobile, they speed to the scene of a crime at the Gotham Amusement Park.
4: Batman, we've got Gorilla Hardy trapped here in this house of mirrors, but we can't open fire without endangering innocent people.
1: All right, Captain. Robin and I will see what we can do. Let's go, Robin. Now, don't take any chances. Just follow me.
2: Don't worry, Batman. I can take care of myself. Boy, all these mirrors sure are confusing, though.
4: Oh, there you are again, Batman.
1: Duck, Robin.
4: These mirrors. Which one of you is real?
1: These mirrors give me an idea, Freddy. They're on wheels. Look, I can get behind one out of sight, and if I roll it carefully, I might get close enough to grab him.
4: I'll find you, Batman.
1: Stay down, Freddy. Here I go.
4: All right, Robin. I see you down there on the floor. This is for you. Oh!
2: And that's for you, Gorilla. And here's on... You've got him, Batman.
4: Batman, are you all right in there?
1: We're fine, Captain, but I can't say the same for Hardy. He's out cold. Come and get him.
0: after the capture of the criminal, Batman returns home, still accompanied by Freddy.
3: A successful trip, Mr. Wayne.
1: Yes, Alfred, Gorilla Hardy is safely behind bars.
2: Well, Batman, now I guess you'll want to run over to my house and pick up the real Robin, huh?
1: Oh, there's no hurry, Freddy. You proved tonight that you're as good a crime fighter as Dick. Right, Alfred?
3: Oh, quite so, Mr. Wayne. Master Freddy has proved himself a fine Robin.
2: What? After all the years together? A fine pair you two turn out to be, selling out your best friend.
1: But, Freddy, we were only saying the truth.
2: Yeah? Well, take a close look at my face.
1: What?
3: What? Freddy was wearing a mask. And underneath, Dick Grayson.
2: Yes, it's me, the real Robin. I wanted to see if I was as good as you at disguises. And it sure works. I had you both fooled. Wait a minute. What's so funny?
1: Dick, we knew it was you all along.
2: But how? The disguise was perfect, wasn't it?
1: The disguise was excellent, but you forgot one thing. Think back to when we first entered the Batcave tonight, Dick. You were the one who switched on the light, remember? Now, if you were a stranger here, you wouldn't have known where the light switch was in the dark. As soon as you pretended to be Freddy, the fake Robin, I realized what you were up to. I tipped Alfred off before we left and let you continue your game.
3: Yes, Master Dick. We thought it would teach you a jolly good lesson.
2: I guess I learned it. You can't beat the master of disguise at his own game.
3: Oh, cheer up now, Master Dick. You know that Batman would never have another boy wonder besides you.

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0: With his faithful Indian companion, Tonto, the masked rider of the plains led the fight for law and order in the early western United States. Nowhere in the pages of history can one find a greater champion of justice. His strength and courage, his daring and resourcefulness were always on the side of right against might. It was he, more than any other man, who brought peace and security to the frontier and finally made possible the winning of the West. Return with us now to those thrilling days of yesteryear. From out of the past come the thundering hoofbeats of the great horse Silver. The Lone Ranger rides again.
1: Come on, Silver! We're heading east to Pecos. Tonto's waiting for us. Hi-yo, Silver! Away!
0: The Lone Ranger met Tonto on the trail several miles east of Pecos. They held Silver and Scout to a walk until suddenly...
2: Tonto, look at that man.
3: Him travel plenty fast.
2: No horse could maintain that pace very long. Where is he going? He can't keep his horse at that speed all the way to Pecos.
3: Look.
2: Tonto, something's happened to him. He's spilled from the saddle.
3: Me hear rifle shot.
2: Come on, Silver.
3: Get him up, Scout.

0: Sergeant Waite.
1: What for? We drill Scott off his horse. Let's go and get the paper from him.
0: Look yonder.
1: Who are them two?
0: I don't know, but they must have seen Scott fall off his horse.
1: Come on then, Bender. We can beat him to Scott.

0: We can beat them to Scott, and if they want to shoot it out with us, we'll accommodate them.
1: Maybe get one of them, but the other might get away. Hold it and see what they do.
0: One of them's a redskin.
1: Yeah, and the other's masked. Just keep a watch on them. If they find the papers on Scott, we'll have to find some way to take the papers from them instead of from Rod Scott. Now keep down and watch them.

0: fellow shot very bad.
1: Yep. See if there's anything we can do for him. I'll stand guard in case there's more shooting.
2: Help.
0: Who shoot you?
2: It was...
1: Now, let me speak to him. Do you know who shot you?
2: Listen. Help me.
1: We'll help you. Tell us who shot
2: slipping,
1: you.
2: Slipping fast. Never mind. Killers. Only one thing.
1: Now, let me help you. You're trying to take something from your pocket.
2: Yeah. Papers.
1: I have them. Now, what do you want done with these?
2: Take them. Girl. Pecos.
1: A girl in Pecos? What's her name?
2: Sarah. Sarah Collins.
3: And that masked man has got the papers from Scott.
4: Well, let's get him.
3: He's just keeping an eye this way. Reckon he has a hunch we're hit here.
4: All right, then. I've got the answer to that.
3: You miss him.
4: Get down. Keep back of the rock.
3: Look at what you started.
4: I'll get him with the next shot.
3: You keep down. Them two are pouring lead at us like it was a rain. The rock is chipping and flying like sand. It's death to stick your head up.
5: I don't know.
3: Look, there goes the fellow on the white horse. Get him. Let him have it.

0: We couldn't fight them, Tonto. And they had a rock in front of them, and we were in the open.
1: Then the fellow that killed Ryder.
0: We'll get the killers later, and they'll leave tracks. First, we want to take these papers to Pecos. They belong to Sarah Collins. Come on, Silver!

0: Uncle Ben, I was in the general store today.
1: Well, what about it, Sarah? You're in there most every day, ain't you?
0: Yes, but today I was standing at the counter and heard folks talking. They mentioned my name. As soon as I heard them say Sarah Collins, I was about to turn around.
1: Who was that?
0: I didn't know them. It was two men speaking. I didn't look around right away because of what they said. They said I was either a fool or didn't know what was going on right before my eyes.
1: What do they mean by that?
0: That's what I was wondering. Been thinking about it ever since. What were they talking about?
1: I don't know, Sarah.
0: When you came here to live after Ma died, I told you about the inheritance, didn't I?
1: Reckon you did make a mention of it, honey. Well,
0: Pa had left the map of the gold claim with a lawyer in the East. The lawyer was to send it to me, remember?
1: Sure I do. He ain't sent it yet, though, has he?
0: Well, a letter came on the last stage from the East. He was sending a map and other papers about the claim by a special messenger.
1: Oh, I see.
0: Didn't I tell you?
1: Well, don't reckon you did, sir. I've had so much on my mind of late.
0: I know.
1: It's right hard making ends meet in this ranch. Fact is, it might take a gold mine to keep the place going for another year.
0: Uncle Ben, is it as bad as that?
1: I told you that things ain't been going good. Lost a mighty lot of cattle the last few months.
0: Oh, I know,
1: disease and rustlers, one thing and another.
0: I haven't paid much attention to the cattle.
1: I told you when I come here that I'd do my best to run the place. But it ain't possible to make any money with the way things are now.
0: Do you suppose that... Oh, I...
1: What was you about to say, Sarah?
0: Maybe I should have kept a better watch on things.
1: I don't like to hear you say that, honey. Sounds like you don't trust your old uncle.
0: Oh, it isn't that.
1: Well, maybe you'd do better if you'd hire a top hand to run the ranch. I ain't anxious to stay where I ain't wanted.
0: Oh, Uncle Ben, I didn't mean
1: that. Of course, I never claimed to know all there was to know about running the cattle ranch. If your father had stayed here instead of going east and getting killed, or if your ma had stayed alive to run things, we'd likely have made a pile of cash.
0: Stop it. I'll not have you talk like that, Uncle Ben. I didn't say that I was dissatisfied with what you'd been doing.
1: Not seeing what was going on around you. You've been a fool for not...

0: firing your old uncle and running the ranch yourself. Oh, that's the thanks I get for wearing myself out trying to do things here the way you want them done.
1: You're being a fool, Uncle Ben. You're making a mountain out of a molehill. I only said...
0: Yes, I heard what you said, Sarah. I heard. Oh, if I was younger and able to get a job, I'd leave in a second. Man gets as old as me and has to depend on the generosity
1: of... I'll not listen to any more. Oh, Uncle Ben, I want you to stay here and run the ranch as well as you can. If you lose cash, it's because everyone else is losing cash, too. It's just the conditions.
0: No, the fact that every other ranch around here is losing this season don't enter into it. I shouldn't be just the average man. Should be head and shoulders above the rest. What's the odds if they lose? We should make money. We...
1: Nonsense. Who is it?
2: I have something for you, Miss Collins. It's from the East.
1: Oh, come in.
3: Good evening.
1: Oh, you're missed.
3: Please don't be alarmed. I'm not an outlaw.
0: Who are you?
3: I saw a man murdered on the trail from the East. He was bringing some papers for Miss Collins.
0: You got the papers?
3: Yes. They're in this envelope.
1: You say a man was murdered?
3: An attempt was made to steal them. I wouldn't worry you about it, Miss Collins, but I think you should know so you can guard against another attempt.
1: But who would try to steal them?
3: I don't know.
0: Where did it happen?
3: About 10 miles east.
0: Oh, that's bad. I don't like it.
3: I wanted to get here sooner, but I couldn't ride into town until after dark on account of my mask. Oh, wait.
0: What's the matter?
3: I thought I heard something. I'll be back in just a moment. Toto.
4: Me hear night bird, too.
3: It really is a night bird.
4: That right?
3: Yeah. I thought it was you signaling to me.
4: No, Tonto not signal.
3: Tonto, we'd better get a new signal. Something that won't be mistaken.
4: That right.
3: I haven't finished telling Sarah Collins about the murder of that messenger.
4: Who there with the girl?
3: Just her uncle. We were told that he was living there. I'll be with you in a moment.
0: What's the trouble, stranger?
3: No trouble. I just spoke to my friend. You'd better look at these papers, Miss Collins. Make sure they're what you expected.
1: I will.
0: Here's the envelope, honey.
1: The seal's been broken.
3: I did that to find out more about the papers.
0: What business was it of yours?
3: After I leave here, I'm going to try to find the man who killed the messenger. I thought there might be a clue in the
1: look.
3: Envelope, and I...
0: What is it?
1: The envelope's empty.
0: Empty?
3: Are you sure?
1: Yes, nothing but blank paper here.
3: Let me see.
0: Get your hands up, mister. Hand over them papers now.
3: Papers? I haven't got them.
1: Then where are they?
3: I don't know.
0: Come on, get your hands up and keep them there. I had a hunch there was something funny about this thing when I seen you mask.
3: Miss Collins, if I'd planned to steal the papers, you think I'd have brought them here?
1: Well, I
3: needn't have come here at all if I hadn't planned to turn your property over to you.
0: I'll just search you. Well, don't find no papers. They don't seem to be about you anywhere. What'd you do with them?
3: I think you'll find them somewhere in this house.
0: Likely story.
3: Now I'm going to search you.
0: You just keep your hands where they belong.
3: You'll not use that gun. My friend is right behind you. He has you covered.
0: No, that's an old one. I ain't turning my eye.
4: Drop gun.
1: An Indian.
0: All right. You've got the drop on me. Go on and search me. Sarah will tell you that I wouldn't steal from her.
3: Take the gun, Tonto. I brought the papers into this house and that envelope. They must be here somewhere. If you didn't take them, who did?
0: Well, how'd I know? Maybe while Sarah and me was waiting for you to come back in.
3: Miss Collins.
1: I don't know what to think.
3: Do you mind if we search your house? I'm sure the papers are here.
1: What's the difference if I mind or not? You'll search if you want to. You have the drop on us.
3: Watch him, Tonto, while I look around.

0: You ain't found nothing, mister. What have you got to say for yourself?
1: Nothing right now.
2: If you had the papers, where are they?
1: I wish I knew.
2: You're responsible for them. Oh, I'm sorry. You did try to bring them here. I'm so confused, I don't know what to think.
0: All I can see is that someone slipped in here and stole them while we wasn't looking.
1: You'll probably see us again.
0: You're leaving?
1: Yes.
0: Like fun you are. You're going to jail till we find out.
1: Come, Tonto. I can't imagine what happened to the papers, Tonto. I'm sure that uncle of the girl is the one who took them.
3: Him got plenty good hiding place, then. You give house plenty good search.
1: Come around to the side of the house. He might have thrown them out the window. We've heard that Sarah's uncle is a crook.
3: That's right.
1: He'd been taking cattle from the girl for a long time, selling it and telling her that it had to be disposed of because it was unhealthy.
3: We hear plenty about him.
1: Yeah, look around the ground here. The papers
0: aren't... Get your hands up.
1: What?
0: Shut your trap. Make a sound, I'll shoot. Don't turn. You neither, Injun. Just keep facing the house.
1: Do what he says, Tonto.
0: I'll just relieve you of something that's in your pocket.
1: So that's the answer. Clever of you, Ben.
0: Who says I'm Ben?
1: You stuck the papers into my pocket when you pretended to search me. Let me carry them out of the house.
0: That was one way of doing it. I'll just mount up and travel, stranger. You needn't think you can make Sarah believe what you'll tell. Can't do it, see?
1: I suppose not.
0: Now get going. Show yourself around here again, you'll be jailed, savvy. Mount your horses now.
1: You needn't worry, Ben. I'm not much concerned about you now.
0: Huh?
1: You didn't have a hand in the actual shooting of the messenger. But remember this. When I go after the men you hired to do the shooting, I'll take care of you as well.
0: Just keep moving and don't look back.
1: Very well. Break fast, Tonto. You'll take shots at us.
4: Get him up, Scout. Hi-oh, Silver! Away!

0: Now to continue our story. As the Lone Ranger and Tonto rode away, Ben fired after them. Their speed was too great, however, and he re-entered the house, the papers for the claim in his pocket.
1: What was the shooting, Uncle Ben?
2: Doggone it, Sarah, my hunch was right. He did pick up the papers outside the window.
1: You saw him?
2: Yes, and he got clean away. I tried to shoot him, but I missed.
1: I wonder why I came here at all, if he wanted to steal those papers.
2: I know why. It's because he shot that messenger, and knowed the messenger'd be found dead. He figured to pass the blame on to some mysterious stranger he was telling about.
1: He seemed like a fine sort of man.
2: It's because you're a girl. I could size him up different. Right from the start, I knew he was a slick crook.
1: But what do we do? I'm not going to let him steal the gold claim.
2: We'll see the sheriff. I'll go see him right now. I'll have a posse out scouring the country before another hour's gone by. You wait right here till I get back.

0: I hadn't mistaken the sound of a real nightbird for your signal, Tonto, he wouldn't have had a chance to steal the papers.
1: That not happen again.
0: We'll see that it doesn't. Well, we've got to have a new signal.
1: Tonto make it.
0: What?
1: Here. Tonto got stick a willow. Fix it by moonlight. Make willow whistle. You listen.
0: You did that while I was trying to figure out our next move?
1: Ah.
0: And we'll use that whistle for a signal.
1: Wait. Any fella make whistle like this, Tonto fix it different. Fix plug in one end. Push plug in, pull plug out, make different sound.
0: What's that?
1: Tonto show you. You savvy?
0: Very good, Tonto.
1: Here, signal.
0: Good enough, Tonto. Now we'll make use of that signal.
1: And how we do it?
0: I'll show you, Tonto. I've a scheme to trap Sarah Cullen's uncle and his hired killers. Here, Silver.
1: And where you go?
0: You come with me and bring the whistle. Yep. Come on, Silver.

0: Uncle Ben reported the robbery to the sheriff, then met two of his friends in the town's cafe.
1: The sheriff will have a posse out hunting the masked man and the redskin.
2: Well, what good will that do?
1: He won't catch him, I'll promise you that. I happen to know who that masked man is. The Lone Ranger.
2: You don't say. Hear that, Bender? It was the Lone Ranger that found Scott dead.
3: I'm doggone glad we didn't get into the open and shoot it out with him.
2: Me too.
3: We should have realized who it was when he called that white horse Silver.
1: The point is, the Lone Ranger won't let himself get caught by the law, you see? He wouldn't do it because it'd mean his mask could be took off. But as long as a lawman can hunt for him, Sarah and everyone else will think that he's got the chart and location of the gold claim.
2: That was slick work, Ben. How soon do we shove off and stake a claim in our own name?
1: Well, not for a time. I've got to wait till I'm sure Sarah don't suspicion me at all.
3: Can't be too soon to suit me.
1: We'll do it in a few days.
2: You wouldn't try to double-cross us, would you, Ben?
1: Why, I needn't have no concern about that, boys. I can't handle the thing alone. I'll keep my word and cut each of you in on it.
2: See that you do.
3: We could tell her plenty about the way you sold the Collins longhorns and then lied about it.
1: Now, don't worry, boys. We're all partners. Now, I've got to get back to the house. I left Sarah there alone.
2: One thing more, Ben.
1: Well?
2: Ain't you afeard that the girl will overhear something about our cattle game?
1: She did. But I put on the right sort of an act, and she was eaten right out of my hand. You leave things to me.
3: Of course, if she does get to know too much, she get all this meat with an accident.
1: Oh, I don't want nothing like that. Excepting as a last resort. Now, you stay in town, lay low. I'll let you know when I'm ready for you.
2: Right.
1: See you sometime tomorrow. Good night.
3: Good night, Ben.
2: Good night.

0: As Ben drew near the house, a whistle broke the stillness of the night. He paid little attention to it, however. He was more interested in two people who were standing at the open door of the house.
1: The masked man again, talking to Sarah.
0: Without showing himself, Ben crept close enough to overhear the conversation.
2: But I can't believe Uncle Ben would do a thing like that.
3: At any rate, it's a good thing we were suspicious of him. If we hadn't been, he might have gotten the real papers.
2: Then he hasn't the real papers?
3: The real ones will be given to you tonight.
2: Now?
3: I didn't risk bringing them with me.
2: Oh.
3: Have you someplace to hide them, not in this house?
2: Well, I can find a place to hide them.
3: Where your uncle won't find them?
2: Yes. But I can't believe Uncle Ben...
3: Miss Sarah, do you know where Grover's Woods is?
2: Of course. Everyone around here knows that.
3: At the edge of the woods, there's a huge pile of rock.
2: I know where that is.
3: You meet Tonto and me there at midnight. Can you arrange that?
2: Yes, I guess so.
3: Slip out of the house without letting your uncle see you. I met it late, so he'd be asleep.
2: Very well.
3: If you can't get away without your uncle's knowledge, don't come. We'll make another appointment.
2: I'm sure, stranger, I can be there. I call you stranger, but I feel that, well, friend.
3: Thank you. Adios.
4: Yep. Come on, Silver!
2: Goodbye.
1: I reckon I heard what I wasn't supposed to hear. So the papers was faked, eh? Yeah, that's a good thing to know. I'll just hurry back and tell the boys they've got more work ahead of them tonight.

0: meet me at the woods. Got it straight?
1: Sure, boss. We'll be there.
0: I may be late. I won't dare to leave the house till after Sarah's gone.
1: We'll handle things till you get there.
2: Sure we will, Ben.
0: I won't be far behind, Sarah. You keep out of sight till this masked man hands over the real claim papers.
1: All right.
0: And we'll just help ourselves.
2: You won't want to be seen, will you?
0: I'll get my face covered with a bandana.
1: That'll be safest. Just as well as Sarah don't know about you.
0: Now, remember, get hit a little before midnight.
1: We'll be there.
3: Uncle Ben must be sound asleep by this time. I'll just slip out the window here. Leave the window open. Then I'll be able to get back the same way.
0: She got out without me knowing it, eh? Well, she likely would have if I hadn't happened to overhear the plans. Give her a chance to get a little ways ahead. Slip out. Easy does it. Oh, floors always seem to squeak at night. There, now. Close the door. Go on foot. Ain't far. Can't be more than a little bit ahead of me. Good moon. Makes things real bright. There, Sarah. Cinch to follow her.

0: There you are. Am I late?
1: Right on time, Miss Sarah.
0: I had to wait until I thought Uncle Bennett had time enough to get to sleep.
1: Did you find a place to hide the papers and maps?
0: Well, there's one man who can be trusted, the sheriff. I'll take the papers to him and ask him to lock him in his safe until I can arrange to take care of things.
1: Good. It's just as well to wait a short time before you do anything about them.
0: Yes.
1: Here, take this envelope. Everything that's required is in it.
0: I'll never be able to thank you enough for what you've done.
1: Please don't thank me.
2: All right, folks. Just get your hands up,
3: Tonto.
2: You two redskins.
0: Oh, what are you...
2: We'll take charge of that envelope.
0: No, you...
2: Hand it over to me.
1: You can't get away with this.
2: We'll take our chances on that, mister. Just you keep your hands up. I'd as soon shoot you as not.
1: I don't think you'll shoot.
2: No?
1: No. You keep that envelope, Miss Sarah. These men are cowards. They'll make a big noise about what they'll do, but they don't dare fire at us.
2: Yes, for that, mister.
1: Who's your friend? Can't he talk?
2: None of your business.
1: You!
2: Get back. Get away from me.
1: Trying to disguise your voice? See what's behind that bandana.
2: No, get back. I'll shoot you.
1: You should have brought the men who killed Scott. Those men weren't afraid to shoot.
2: We're the ones that shot him. It won't get you if you don't do what's said.
1: I'm still going to see who's behind this cloth.
2: You.
0: Uncle Ben.
4: All right. You know about me now. Boys, now you've got to grill that masked man, the Redskin.
2: That'll be a pleasure.
0: No, no, Uncle Ben. Don't shoot.
4: You ain't in no position to tell me what to do, Sarah.
0: You double-crossing crook. You've been stealing cattle ever since you came to live at my house. You double-crossed your own sister, my mother.
4: Save your breath. I'll talk to you later. Martin Bender, go on fire.
1: 1 minute.
4: Well?
1: Before you open fire, perhaps you'll give me a chance to speak.
4: Speak quick, then. But it won't do you no good.
1: I'm not going to ask you to spare my life. I'm simply going to clear up a few points. Tonto, have you kept watch on that man?
5: Tonto wants him.
1: Has he kept the papers in his pocket?
5: Papers still there.
1: Good.
4: What papers?
1: The ones you stole. I promised Sarah they'd be handed to her tonight.
4: But you...
1: She came here to get them. The ones I gave her didn't mean anything, Ben.
2: What's he talking about?
5: Let's drill it before he tries to trick on it.
4: Now, wait. Let me see them papers, Sarah.
0: Just plain paper. You can see for yourself.
1: You see, Ben, when you came to the house early this evening, Tonto gave me a signal. While we didn't see you, Sarah and I knew that you were close enough to overhear what was being said. We made arrangements to meet here tonight.
2: Hey, was this here a frame-up?
1: We had to make you show your hand, Ben. It had been very hard to prove that you were a crook. Sarah wouldn't believe it. Even though I took the claim away from you, Sarah would have given you every chance to steal it again. So we arranged this little meeting.
2: All right, you had your meeting now.
1: We also wanted to get your two pals to admit the murder of Scott.
0: And they did that, too.
1: Now, I guess it's time for the sheriff and his men to take charge.
6: Okay, boys.
2: The law.
6: Shoot it out.
2: They want to fight. All right, get it. My hand.
1: This way, down, sir.
2: Oh, he picked him up. Good work, Tonto.
1: That does it.
2: Oh, my hand. My head is busted.
7: Yeah, if it had been me that had shot at you instead of the Lone Ranger, I'd have put the bullet through your head, you coyote. Now you got to hang.
2: And you get on the street. Let him go.
7: Yeah, you're going, Ben. You're going straight to jail.
2: I framed. The masked man framed me.
7: And done a right neat job of it, too. Take him away, boys. And take care of Ben. We want to keep him good and healthy long enough to hang him.
0: Oh, I can't believe it yet. My uncle, a crook.
7: You and me and my wife will have a meeting, Miss Sarah. We got to make plans for your future. Dad ratted, I was against Ben being in charge of things when he come here in the first place.
0: Yeah, you're awfully nice to think about me. But where's the masked man? I want to thank him.
2: I don't

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2: Folks, hold on to your hats and pass those Kellogg's corn pops. Cause here comes Guy Madison as Wild Bill and his pal Jingles, which is me, Andy Devine. We got another rootin' tootin' Wild Bill Hickok adventure story for you from that great new cereal with the sweetening already on it, Kellogg's Corn Pops!
3: Kellogg's Corn Pops brings you Wild Bill Hickok, transcribed in Hollywood and starring Guy Madison as Wild Bill and Andy Devine as his pal Jingle.

0: When one of the calico belles of the Old West decided to marry the man of her choice, it was an occasion which involved the whole countryside. The wedding called friends and relatives from miles around. They came by wagon and horseback from the hills and the valleys and stayed to celebrate for days. Cindy Lou Carlton's wedding was one of these occasions. And among those who rode into Sunshine Valley to celebrate were Wild Bill Hickok, United States Marshal, and his fun-loving deputy, Jingles.
1: Hey, Bill, this Carlton Ranch is quite a spread.
2: Yeah. Next to the Silver Jim Dalton spread, it's the biggest in Sunshine Valley.
1: Where's the Dalton layout?
2: Right next door.
1: Oh, they're neighbors, huh?
2: That's what Cindy Lou said in her letter.
1: You mean you don't know this Dalton fella she's marrying?
2: Nope, never met him.
1: How you reckon he's going to feel about having the best man he never met?
2: I don't know. Pull up here, Jingles. Wouldn't go around the corner of the house to the front door.
1: Yeah, I hope we're not too late for the refreshments.
2: That comes later. Wait a minute, Jingles.
1: What?
2: Listen.
3: I said sign that paper, Carlton. That was our agreement, and I'm ready to go through with my end of the bargain.
4: I don't know what else I can do.
3: There's nothing else you can do, and you know it.
4: All right. There it is.
2: Come on, Jingles.
4: Who's that? Oh, Bill Hickok. Welcome to the wedding, Bill.
2: Howdy, Mr. Carlton. This is my partner, Jingles.
1: Pleased to meet you, Mr. Carlton, and thanks for inviting me to the shindig.
4: Glad to have you, Jingles. Jim, this is your best man, Bill Hickok, and Jingles. Shake hands with Jim Dalton, gents.
3: Hickok, Cindy Lou didn't tell me the name of the Jasper she wrote was going to be the best man.
1: Well, then you're the luckiest bridegroom in these parts, Mr. Dalton. You know, it ain't everybody who gets Wild Bill Hickok to stand up with him when he's getting hitched.
3: You figure I'm lucky, do you?
1: I sure do.
3: Well, I don't.
1: Oh.
3: I reckon it's bad luck having a lawman at a wedding at all, and this one in particular. And when it comes to who's going to have the bad luck, we'll just wait and see.
1: Hey, what's going on here?
4: Those are Dalton boys coming to the wedding?
2: Dalton's cowhands, huh?
1: Yeah. You know, every one of them loud-mouthed sidewinders is toting 2.6 guns slung low and tied down. That's a passel of mean gun slicks, or you can have my new $20 war.

0: Hi there, cowpunchers. Here's your old pal, Panhandle Jim. You know, every good-sized ranch always has a cookie. He's the feller that fixes the food for the outfit. Yes, sir, and every cookie gets food that's not only good for you, but good tasting, too. Well, you can be your own ranch cook. You go on out and get some of those good Kellogg's Corn Pops. Corn Pops are golden hearts of corn, all popped up big and sassy. They're crisp and crunchy. And listen to this. Kellogg's Corn Pops are already sweetened for you. Eat them right out of the box or for some real chow at breakfast in a bowl with milk. No sugar needed, mind you. The sweetening's already there. And believe me, men, when you light into a package of Kellogg's Corn Pops, I'm willing to stake my best Palomino pony. He'll say you never enjoyed better eating. Now, tomorrow, sure, you'll want to saddle up and ride for the store. Load up on Kellogg's Corn Pops so you'll have plenty around for breakfast and snacks. Now, listen to this little saying I always use. I'm going to ask you to say it with me in a little while. Kids love Pops, moms love Pops, and Pops love Pops. Now, let's get back to Wild Bill and Jingles.
1: Wild Bill Hickok and Jingles have been invited to the wedding of Cindy Lou Carlton. But on arriving at the Carlton Ranch, they see some disturbing things, one of which is a bunch of Dalton's cowhands wearing tied-down six guns, a sure sign of a gun slick. As they are starting for the altar, Bill mentions it to Silver Jim Dalton.
2: Dalton, this is the first time I ever saw men packing six guns to a wedding.
3: Make you nervous, Marshal?
2: No, but I don't think it's the right thing to do.
3: What you think don't make no difference here, Hickok. This is my wedding. Get that straight and keep it that way.
4: Dearly beloved, we are gathered together here in the sight of God and in the face of this company to join together this man and this woman. Come now to be joined. If any man can show just cause why they may not lawfully be joined together, let him now speak, or else hereafter forever hold his peace. Were you about to speak, Mr. Carlton?
5: No. I'm sorry. I just coughed.
3: He's got nothing to say. Get on with it, Parson.
4: I require and charge you both, as ye will answer at the dreadful day of judgment. I now pronounce you man and wife.
6: All right, men, all right. Now you can get out and tear down them fences separating my ranch from Carlton's. It's all one now. Drive them scrawny steers of mine down on their good feed in Carlton's South 40.
7: Well, what do you mean? Dad? Dad, what's he saying?
6: Go on, Dad, tell her. I'm going into town to celebrate with the boys. And when I come back to get you tonight, Cindy Lou, see that you're ready.
8: Well, now, that's the lowest, meanest trick I ever saw pulled on a brand new bride.
2: Come on, Jingles. I want to talk to him. Wait a minute, Dalton. I want to talk to you.
6: Hickok, you've been on the prod for me long enough. Now I'm going to prove I don't like it.
8: Billy's coming for you.
2: Let him come, Jingles.
6: You've been asking for this.
2: I don't remember asking for anything, Dalton.
6: No.
2: No, but now that you are, I'm willing to oblige.
6: Why, you, I'll kill you for that.
8: That's it, Bill. Let him have it. Get up, Bill. Get up.
6: How do you like it, you two-bit saddle tramp?
2: Fine, but I'm coming back for more.
8: That's it, Bill. The one. The two. Now in the breadbasket, Bill. Now one for me.
2: Okay, Jingles. This one's for you.
8: Now, you bluegill catfish, that'll teach you to mix with Wild Bill Hickok and Jingles.
2: Yeah, thanks, Jingles.
8: Well, I was backing you up all the time.
2: Pick Dalton up and put him in the buggy before Cindy Lou comes out.
6: Leave go with me, you big ape.
8: Ape? Why, you can't call me an ape. I'll pick you up where Bill left off and sit on
6: you. No, I'll get up. But I'm not forgetting this, Hickok.
2: Dalton, I didn't ask for any of this. I came out here at Cindy Lou's invitation to be best man at her wedding.
8: Yeah, and he didn't know what kind of a snake she was marrying either.
2: Who she marries is her business, Dalton. But I'm going to say this. You'd better treat that little gal right and stay on a fair trail from here on out. Or I'll take off this star on my vest and come after you on my own. That clear?
8: Yeah, and I'll be right with him. Wild Bill Hickok never had to hide behind a star in his life.
2: Let it go, Jingles. I think Dalton heard me.
8: Yeah, but with that puffed up jaw, he don't feel like talking much. Oh, excuse me,
7: What's
8: Cindy
7: going
8: Lou.
7: On here?
8: Oh, nothing much.
2: Jingles?
7: Jim, what happened to your face?
6: Get in the buggy. We're leaving.
7: All right, Jim. Goodbye, Dad. I'll drop over every day to see how you're getting on.
9: Bye, baby. Take care of yourself.
7: And, Bill, I'm so glad you and Jingles could come.
2: So am I, Cindy Lou, and if you ever need any more help, just let us know.
6: You come on and quit that palavering.
8: No, put the bags and bundles in the back, Cindy Lou.
6: Hurry up.
8: Easy, you, and you remember what Bill told you.
6: Get up, hide. Go on.
9: Well, there goes my little girl.
8: No, don't you feel bad, Mr. Carlton. Things are going to be all right.
2: You know, Mr. Carlton, you ought to cinch up that long frown you're wearing and look on the bright side.
9: Bill, you and Jingles, come on back in the parlor to my desk. I've got a long, unpleasant story to tell you.

0: Oh, Bill, what do you hustle me out so early in the morning for? You know, this is the first time I had a chance to sleep on a feather tick in months.
1: Well, after what Mr. Carlton told us last night, I figured it couldn't do any harm to look around a little.
0: Man, I wanted to sleep all day. You know, I was dreaming about the wedding yesterday and how pretty Cindy Lou looked all dressed up in her veil and things. Huh? She sure looked just like an angel sent down to... Say, Bill, can you explain something to me?
1: I'll try, partner, if I know what it is.
0: Well, I still don't understand some of that business Carlton told us last night. I get the part about he was broke and he was borrowing heavy from Dalton to keep his ranch going until he was gun belt deep in debt.
1: That's right. So then Dalton came to make a deal.
0: Because Dalton was sweet on Cindy Lou, although he didn't act like it last night. But the paper he made Carlton sign...
1: The paper stated that Carlton would let Dalton take down the fences between their property and gave Dalton grazing rights.
0: Yeah, and Dalton would run both ranches. But then why did Carlton let Cindy Lou marry him?
1: Because he thinks he's going to die soon, and he wants her taken care of.
0: Oh, I see.
1: Jingles. Hey, pull up. Woo, woo, woo, Buckshot. Woo. Here comes a bunch of riders.
0: Hey, look, Bill, that's Dalton leading the pack of his gun slicks.
1: Now, you let me do the talking, Jingles.
2: Hey, what's the idea of being out on my land, Hickok?
1: I thought this was Carlton's land, Dalton.
2: It was. It's mine now, all of it.
1: All yours, except the silver mine rights.
2: How'd you know that?
1: Carlton told me that last night. The silver mine rights are his until he dies. Then they go to Cindy Lou.
2: Well, he's kind of old. He's not going to live long, and Cindy Lou's my wife now. Figure it out for yourself, Hickok.
1: I already have.
2: There's nothing you can do. All right, Joe, hold a muzzle to each of their backs. Watch, Hickok.
0: Bill, some coyote sneaked up behind us.
1: Yeah, looks like they got the drop on us, partner.
2: That's right, Hickok. And are you going to be sorry you were so careless? Joe, flip those irons out of their holsters and kick them away from Hickok. That Jasper's full of tricks.
0: Bill, what's this hyena up to anyway?
1: I don't know, Jingles.
2: All right, boys, we pulled their fangs. Get down and get them now.
0: Bill, I don't like this.
2: That's it. Tie them to that tree.
1: I reckon you're going to be sorry for this one day, Dalton.
2: Well, the pleasure I'll get today will make up for it.
0: Let go of me, you sneaking no
2: Won't
0: good.
2: Do no good to squirm. That's it, boys. Tie them up tight.
0: You wait till I get loose, you varmints. I'll run you to the ground and then stomp you right into it.
2: Shut up!
1: Cut that out, Dalton. Your fight's with me, not with Jingles.
2: All right, Hickok, here's what I figure you got coming for me. And I mean to pay my debts real big and generous.

0: Bill, Bill.
1: Yeah, partner.
0: Bill, are you all right?
1: Sure, I'll be fine. How about you?
0: Oh, I'm fine.
1: Sorry I got you into this, partner.
0: Oh, now, what are you saying? Quit talking like that. Oh, I just wished I could have got my hands free while he was beating you. I'd have pulled that coyote off of you and I'd have sat on him till there wasn't nothing but a grease spot left.
1: I know you would, Jingles.
0: Bill, how are we going to get out of this fix?
1: I don't know. My hands are tied plenty tight.
0: Yeah, mine too. And the sun's climbing. We've been here a long time. Bill, you reckon the wolves will get around here tonight?
1: I don't know, partner.
0: Hey, Bill, did you hear that?
1: It's Cindy Lou.
2: Wild Bill Hickok!
0: Yeah, it is. Bill, we're saved. Here we are, Cindy Lou. Over here.
2: Where?
0: Here, under this big oak tree. Come on over. Bill, she's coming.
1: Good.
0: She's saving us. Aren't you happy, Bill?
1: Sure. Only I was the one that was going to protect her, remember?
0: Well, we'll get our chance, partner. All I want to do is to get out of here and after that Dalton.
3: Bill? Jingles? What happened? Oh, Bill, look at your face. Who did this, Bill? Who did it?
1: Never mind that, Cindy Lou.
0: Silver Jim Dalton, that husband you got, did it. Cindy Lou, and if Bill won't tell you, well, I will.
3: Oh, I knew it. There. There, your hands are untied, Bill. Now, Jingles.
0: Yeah, untie mine. I'm going after that polecat.
1: Simmer down now, Jingles. I reckon Cindy Lou's got some troubles of her own, or she wouldn't have come looking for us.
3: Yes, Bill. I'm worried, sick. I went back over to our house, Dad's house, to see how he was a few minutes ago. And I can't find him. Dad's completely disappeared.

0: Say, you buckaroos ever think you'd like to ride with Wild Bill? That sure would be fun, wouldn't it? Well, I can tell you right now, if you ever want to be hard-riding cowboys, you got to eat what's good for you. And what could be better than those crisp, crunchy Kellogg's Corn Pops? I mean, better tasting as well as better for you. And I want to tell you something else. Corn Pops make for mighty easy eating. That's because Kellogg's Corn Pops are the two-way cereal. You eat them out of the box or out of the bowl. Sure, and they're already sweetened for you. Just dig in and enjoy them right out of the box. But come breakfast time, you eat them in a bowl with a little milk. Now, no sugar, mind you. The sweetening's already on Corn Pops, and plenty of it. And that silvery bag inside keeps Corn Pops fresh up to 10 times longer. It's really nice for storing foods in the refrigerator, too. Doggone, you better be sure your mom's got a stock of Corn Pops around your ranch. Now, let's say our little saying all together. Kids love Pops. Moms love Pops. And Pops love Pops. Good for you. Right now, I'm almost busting to get back to the show. Let's listen.
1: Cindy Lou Carlton has come searching for Wild Bill Hickok and Jingles to help her and finds them tied up and badly beaten at the hands of her new husband, Silver Jim Dalton. When she unties them, she says her father, Mr. Carlton, has disappeared.
2: I'll bet Dalton's got him.
3: That's possible, but why would he take him?
4: I believe now that Silver Jim Dalton could do anything. Anything mean. But, well, I'm afraid that he's going to... I mean...
2: Now, Miss Cindy Lou, don't you go crying over something that ain't happened yet. And that ain't going to happen if Wild Bill Hickok and Jingles have anything to say about it. Huh, Bill?
3: You're right, Jingles. Lucky they didn't drive off our horses. Come on, partner, let's get our guns out of the brush and ride.
2: I'm right with you, Bill.
3: Cindy Lou, you better go on back to your dad's house and wait for us.
4: Not on your life. If you're going hunting Dad, then I'm going along.
3: All right. Let's follow the trail of that bunch of horses Dalton and his men rode. Come on, Buck, shut up. Hi!
2: Jump, Joker!

0: Bill, the trail of them horses leads off here to the left.
1: Yeah, it heads up the hill, Jingles.
2: Why, that's up toward the entrance of Dad's mine tunnel.
1: Then that means real trouble. That's where we'll find them.
0: Huh. Looks like they found us, Bill.
1: All right, give it to them.
0: They're heading down the hill. Head for leather.
1: Yeah, there's too many of them.
0: Well, what are we going to do?
1: Cindy, you take that left trail and hide the trees. I'll be back. Come on, Jingles. We'll lead them away from here. All right, through those trees, Jingles. Now head for the rocks up there. All right, now, partner, it's up to you. You keep ahead of them and lose them up there on the hill someplace, okay?
0: Don't worry, Bill. When I get through running those monkeys, they'll need an Indian guide to get them back here. See you later. Jump, Joker, there's work to do.
3: Hi-hi!
1: Good luck, partner. All right, Buckshot, back in those trees. That's up, boy. Be quiet, here they come. Good boy, Buckshot. Now let's go find Dalton. He didn't ride with his boys. Back on the same trail, Buckshot. We'll pick up Cindy Lou in a minute. Cindy! Cindy Lou!
2: Bill? Is that you, Bill?
1: Yeah, come on out.
2: Where's Jingles?
1: Leading Dalton boys on a wild goose chase. Don't worry about Jingles. He knows more tricks than an Indian chief.
2: Bill, I know those gunslingers came from up at Dad's silver mine tunnel. That means that Dalton's up there breaking the contract Dad signed with him.
1: Then let's go get him. Come on, Buckshot. Hide!
2: But, Bill, I'm afraid he's got Dad up there with him.
1: Now, don't think anything worse than you know, Cindy. We better hurry.
2: Well, just one more thing, Bill. Up to now, everything Dalton's done has looked legal. But I found out something different last night.
1: What do you mean?
2: Well, he got to bragging to me last night. Figured I'd be too scared to tell anybody. The reason Dad went broke was because Dalton's been rustling Dad's cattle.
1: A big ranch and a silver mine wasn't enough for him, huh?
2: No, he bragged that he'd own the whole valley before he was through. And that if I told anyone, he'd kill Dad. You see, Bill, that's why I'm afraid.
1: Well, we'll soon find out. Yeah, we're getting pretty close. Woo, woo, woo, woo, Buckshot. Get off your horse. We'll leave him here.
2: The mine tunnel's right above us.
4: Cindy! Go away! Go away!
2: That's Dad. Oh, thank goodness he's alive.
1: Why'd you say go away? He can't see us.
4: Cindy! If you don't go away, Dalton will kill me!
2: Can you see them, Bill?
1: No, but there's something wrong up there.
2: Bill, look!
5: Yeah, Cindy! I told you if you told anybody, you'd never see your old man again. Now take a good look at him.
1: Keep him talking, Cindy Lou. If he hasn't seen me yet, I'll sneak up behind him.
2: All right, but hurry. Dalton, what are you going to do?
5: If you don't go away and keep your mouth shut, I'll throw him off this cliff.
2: No! No, don't do it!
5: Then go away and take Hickok with him.
1: All right, Dalton, put him down. I can get you before you hurt him.
5: All right, here, take him. Ow! Oh!

0: still, Dad and I can't thank you and Jingles enough for what you've done for us.
1: Well, Cindy Lou, we're glad it turned out all right for you.
2: Yeah, you're a free woman again with Dalton gone. And your dad's got all his cattle back.
3: And the way you and Bill rounded up them gun slicks and turned them over to the sheriff was something to see.
1: Give Jingles the credit for that, Mr. Carlton. You know, when I told him to lead him off and lose him, I didn't figure he'd run him straight into a posse.
2: Well, neither did I, but it seemed all right once it happened.
3: Well, good luck to both of you. And the latch string's always out here at my place for you both.
1: Thank you, Mr. Carlton. Goodbye, Cindy Lou.
0: Goodbye, Bill. Goodbye, Jingles. Come back and see us.
2: Well, ma'am, we might. Providing you don't figure out some way to invite us to another wedding. You know, the way this one kept us going, I don't care if I never see another wedding the rest of my life. Especially mine.

0: And now, here are the stars of Wild Bill Hickok, Guy Madison, and Andy Devine.
1: That about does it for today, folks, but we'll be back again the same time next week.
2: We sure will, and with a slam-bang story of floods and fighting.
1: Meanwhile, Andy and I also hope you'll remember to get Kellogg's Corn Pops.
2: Right. It's the great new cereal with the sweetening already on it.
1: You bet it is. Andy and I think Corn Pops are great. So long.
2: See you next week.

Yes, sir, be sure to listen next week at this same time on this same station when Kellogg's Corn Pops brings you another exciting story of Wild Bill Hickok, starring Guy Madison and Andy Devine in person. Today's cast included Michael N. Barrett, Hal Gerard, Paul McVeigh, Bob Bruce, and Jack Moyles. Our director is Paul Pierce. The music was by Dick Orant. This is a David Heyer production, transcribed in Hollywood. This is Charlie Lyon reminding you, kids love Pops, moms love Pops, Pops love Pops. Kellogg's

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1: Just outside the entrance to the Los Angeles Harbor at San Pedro, a strange adventure is nearing a climax. The stolen Euclidean submarine with the Gregory party on board is racing across the Catalina Island Channel. And another Euclidean submarine, filled with scientists from the Magic Island, is hanging grimly to the Gregory boat by means of a magnetic beam. Joan is at the controls as total darkness covers the channel. The time draws near for their attempt to escape from the submarine.
2: Hey, Joan, we're picking up a little speed.
3: We do seem to be moving faster, Jerry. Why is that, Joan?
4: It is barely possible that the magnetic beam of the following submarine is weakening slightly.
5: Well, I wouldn't be surprised. They've used that thing continuously for 7 hours. How about our getting the magnetic bombs back to them if that beam gets too weak?
4: Do not worry about that, Captain Bradford. The magnetic bombs will follow a line of electrical impulse no matter how weak.
3: Then we are absolutely sure we can hold that boat helpless and we're ready to escape from this one?
4: Yes, Mother.
5: What's our position now, Joan?
4: We are nearly to the point you have established for Johnson to meet us with his sailboat, Captain.
5: How near?
4: We will reach the midway point between the breakwater and Catalina Island in less than 120 seconds.
2: 2 minutes? Boy, let's do something about getting ready.
3: Yes, Joan, you haven't explained those escape chambers we're going to use.
4: The explanation is very simple. Jerry, will you please open one of those 4 large cylinders just forward of this compartment?
2: You mean we're going to get inside those little tanks?
4: Precisely. The covers are not locked. They will swing open easily.
2: Oh, okay, if you say so.
4: Now, Mother, if you and the captain will step over there near Jerry, I will make the explanation from here, as I must remain at the controls to stabilize our boat and release the magnetic bombs the instant we are in position.
5: Very well, Joan. Come on, Pat.
3: I'm a little nervous, Tex. This is getting very near the end of our journey.
2: Only the beginning of Magic Island, though. Wait till we go back and with some help and take the island away from old G-47.
4: It would be well to get out of here first, if you will allow me to explain these escape cells.
5: Go to it, Joan, and keep still, Jerry.
2: I'm still.
4: One moment. All hold firmly to your stations and must now release the magnetic bombs. I think 2 would prove sufficient. However, I will use 4 to guarantee our safety.
3: Is that all there is to it, John?
4: That is all. The bombs have been released. In a few seconds, that magnetic beam will be broken.
5: Then we can make our escape from this boat.
2: Hey, what's going on here?
3: We're being tossed around.
4: I will take care of that.
5: Those bombs sure traveled half a mile and nothing flat.
2: Gee, did you ever hear so much quiet so quick?
4: You cannot hear quiet, Jerry.
5: Maybe not, Joan, but that silence was certainly sudden.
3: What happened, Joan, dear?
4: The moment we were released from that magnetic beam, our submarine started to spurt forward, and not wishing to run beyond the position of our meeting with Johnson's surface boat, I used all reverse jets. We are now stationary and will remain stabilized at this point.
3: Is Johnson due over us now?
5: Right this minute.
2: Well, then let's hurry and get up to him. I'd like to try being on top of the water for a while.
4: I will now explain the escape cells.
3: Joan, is it safe for you to leave the controls?
4: The submarine will not move from this spot.
2: Sure got these boats trained.
4: I told you to open these cells, Jerry.
2: Oh, I got excited and forgot it, I guess.
5: You just lift these covers off, Joan?
4: They will not lift off. Open them toward the shell of the submarine, in this manner. Each of you open your own.
2: There's mine.
5: Mine's open.
3: And there is mine.
4: Now we will need to work very rapidly. No one knows how great a margin of time we may have before the Euclideans find a way to interfere.
2: Well, we're listening.
4: We must all take our places in these cells at once. If you watch me enter this one, you may all duplicate the action. Place your foot here, then step up here. Raise your weight by these holds on the shell, so. And lower your body into the cylinder, as I am doing. This is the final position.
3: Well, it's slightly more acrobatic than anything I've attempted for some time. But I think I can make it.
2: Oh, sure you can, Mrs. Gregory. Look, it's like this.
5: Yes, you move a little faster than I can, Terry.
3: And much faster than I can.
2: Well, I'm in.
5: Right with you, son.
3: And I think, yes, I've made it at last.
2: There sure isn't any room to spare in these tin cans.
4: You will have ample room. Now, listen carefully. The procedure is this. We will ascend one at a time. You will find a small valve directly in front of your chest. With that, you may regulate the speed of your rise. Opening the valve wider accelerates the rate of speed. When you reach the surface, open the cover of the cell as it is now. And if the water is smooth enough, you may leave them open. Otherwise, keep them closed and watch through the ports for our rescuer.
5: Suppose you go first, Joan, and show us how it's done.
4: No, you will go first, Captain. I want you to be in a position to take charge of the rescue work with Johnson.
5: Right, Joan.
4: We will all close the covers of our cells. I will close mine last, so that I may open the valve flooding the submarine and opening the locks above us. You will leave first, Captain. You next, Mother. Then you, Jerry, and I will follow, after making sure the submarine is properly flooded so that it may not be easily moved from this spot.
5: Well, here I go. Good luck, everybody.
3: Oh, good luck, Tex.
2: See you on top, folks.
4: Hurry, we are losing time. Close your covers so that I may flood these locks and release us.

0: Well, water's smooth anyway. Not a soul in sight.
1: Tex, is that you, Tex?
0: Yes, Pat.
1: Do you see anything of Johnson?
2: Hey, anybody else floating around here?
0: Not so loud, Jerry.
1: It's impossible to swim with these things.
0: Just stay where you are for a minute.
1: Well, where's Jones?
2: I don't know.
0: Did you hear that?
1: Johnson.
0: Over here, Johnson.
3: Coming right up.
2: I still don't see Joan anywhere.
1: What could have happened?
0: Now, take it easy. She said she had to stay a few seconds behind us to make sure the sub flooded.
1: I'm getting worried about her, Tex.
4: Ready to come aboard?
0: Yes, Johnson, thanks. I'll have to hang onto the gunwale and let this steel cylinder sink out from under me as I flood it.
4: We've got room for them here. If you want to keep one for study.
0: Don't dare. Magnetism. Tell you all about it later. Here I come.
4: You can reach Mrs. Gregory over the stern. And I'll swing the bow around to catch young Hall.
0: Go to it. Now, coming up, Pat. Can you reach the valve to flood that thing?
1: Yes, Tex. I'm all ready. But where's Joan?
0: We'll take care of that later. Here, give me your hand. Now, open that valve up. Now, hang on to my hand.
4: Ready, Hall?
5: As soon as I flood this thin can.
1: Oh, Tex. Back on a real wooden boat at last. And in our own friendly waters.
0: You're all set now, Pat.
1: But, Tex, where's Joan?
2: Hey! Come here, quickly! Tex! Mrs. Gregory! Get over here, quick!
0: Must have seen something.
4: What is it, Jerry?
2: Roll for that dark spot, quick! I'll help you.
1: What did you see, Jerry?
2: I don't know, but something came up out of the water, and it didn't look like one of those escape cylinders.
1: Joan. Oh, Joan.
0: Take it easy, Pat.
6: Here I am.
1: Where is Joan? And she's all right.
2: Oh, sure she's all right. That girl can take care of herself.
0: I'll say she can. Here, let me give you a hand aboard here, Joan.
6: Yes, Captain.
1: You're not hurt, are you, Joan?
6: No, Mother. I'm not hurt. But my cylinder was caught by the magnetic bombs.
2: Hey, then how did ours get away?
6: I released the balance of the bombs in order to ensure the stabilization of our boat. And the magnetic force spread more rapidly than I had counted on. It nearly stopped me.
1: And you mean to say you had to get out of that cylinder underwater and come up without it?
6: To be sure I did.
0: Well, that's a little too close. But we're all here. How about getting back home, Johnson?
4: Well, I think we can make about 6 knots in this breeze with nothing but sail.
0: Get it on as fast as you can.
4: Come on, Jerry. I can use you. No room for a crew on the small boat.
1: Tex, do you think we'll make it to shore?
0: If Joan's right about how long those magnetic bombs will hold that other boat powerless, I don't see how we can be stopped.
6: That other boat will be stationary for approximately 2 hours, and their radio will be paralyzed for an even longer time.
1: That means we can make the shore, Tex. Even at 6 knots, we can make it in 2 hours easily.
0: Looks like we've done all right, Pat. And we owe everything, all of it, to Joan.
6: I did only what I had been trained to do, Captain.
0: That Euclidean training is mighty good, whether we like it or not.
1: It's almost too good.

0: trained to do, Captain.
1: That Euclidean training is mighty good, whether we like it or not.
0: It's almost too good.
2: Well, we're on our way to the mainland. We got all the sail up.
3: If you don't mind, I'd like to sit back here and check up on what it's all about, Captain. I can handle the tiller from here.
1: By all means, Johnson. Sit in. Now that we have time for it, a lot of thanks for some fine work all through this.
0: We're more than grateful, Johnson. You've been splendid.
3: It was like the old days with the captain. I enjoyed every minute of it. Though I must admit it did look pretty black there at times.
2: Oh, well, we've been in some mighty tight places since we left you at the same dock we're heading for now.
0: Oh, Johnson. I'm sorry, Joan. Johnson, this is Joan.
3: Well, young lady, I'm certainly glad to meet you.
4: It is a pleasure, Mr. Johnson. I am very happy to meet the man who can make up code messages with the captain extemporaneously and who always has a boat in the right place at the right time.
3: Well, not always, Joan. We came out right this time, and I'm certainly glad your mother found you.
1: Now, if you'll excuse me, I think I'd better take charge and acquaint Johnson with some of the things we're up against and get his story on this Euclidean who located our home radio station.
0: We'll all keep still, Tex. Go ahead.
1: Well, in the first place, Johnson, there's another submarine down there near ours. They hung on to us with a magnetic beam, and Joan paralyzed their boat with magnetic bombs. But that won't last forever. And when they get free, we can look for trouble. Not only that, but some musical genius on the island has figured out how to transmit musical notes which will wreck those boats. He nearly hit us a couple of times.
2: Hey! What's that noise?
4: The boat is rocking badly.
3: Feels like we're over a volcano.
4: I know. Octavo has found a musical note. Our submarine is being attacked. Those are the compressed air tanks exploding.
1: We didn't get out of that boat any too soon.
2: Golly, Whiskers!
5: Here, do you know something? If you stop eating bird's eye beef burgers and eat these cheap ones...
6: All right.
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6: Fantastic.
5: I mean, they look the same, don't they?
6: Might look same, but they don't taste the same.
5: You can't tell the difference.
6: Well, I can. The cheap one's yours.
7: 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Somehow other beef burgers just don't taste the same.

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3: Presenting the adventures of Jungle Jim. When we left Jungle Jim Bradley and his friend Peter Hawkins last week, their caravan had just entered a small pass which they hoped would lead them into the territory where Hawkins' son Ronnie was last seen. Unknown to them, Bhutan and his men were waiting for them in ambush. And as soon as their caravan entered the pass, Bhutan gave the order to fire. So we left our friends fighting for their lives against the men of the Tiger's Claw. Back in the native village on the other side of the Great Plain, Shanghai Lil conferred with Dr. Carstairs, the British Secret Service agent. Carstairs told Shanghai Lil of a caravan that was being ambushed that day in Dumba Pass. And Lil, fearing for Jungle Jim, wanted to leave immediately and go to the rescue. Meanwhile, at the northern end of the pass, Myra Trent's crippled plane crashed, killing her pilot. Then Myra started back through the pass on foot, hoping to meet Jungle Jim Safari. The thrilling adventures of Jungle Jim are pictured each Sunday in the Comic Weekly, the world's greatest pictorial supplement of humor and adventure. The Comic Weekly, each page printed in full color, is distributed everywhere as an integral part of your Hearst Sunday newspaper. And now we continue our story. When Bhutan's men opened fire on Jungle Jim, the natives in his party deserted, hoping to escape from the trap. Jungle Jim, Peter Hawkins, and Kolo are crouched behind the body of one of their elephants.
4: They've stopped firing on this side, Peter.
5: Good. We've driven them away, Governor.
4: I wish that we had, Peter, but there isn't a chance. There were too many.
5: What, you mean it's a trick?
4: Probably. There's nothing we can do now but wait. Where are the rest of the natives, Kolo?
6: They go, Tuan. They run away.
4: Oh, the poor devils. They'll all be shot down like dogs.
7: Look out, Governor.
4: Oh, that was close, Peter.
5: Yeah.
4: Nearly got me that time. We've got to keep down behind the body of this elephant until Bhutan shows his hand. The rocks will protect us from the back.
5: Oh, if we could only see the blighters.
4: Oh, they'll have to show themselves soon, Peter. It will be dark in a couple of hours. We'll have a chance to escape from these rocks.
7: Yes, but they've got us, Governor. Our natives are gone. Our elephants is dead. We've no stores.
4: Don't worry about that now, Peter. There's a good-sized village about a day's travel ahead. We can only reach there.
7: Juan. Juan Jim.
4: What?
7: See, high up on the rock.
4: There's someone up there waving.
7: I see him.
4: Give me the glasses, Peter.
7: Yeah, Governor.
4: Keep your head down now.
7: Look out. It's a blooming trick.
4: No, I don't think so. That's a woman up there. Yes, it's a woman, all right. And there's something familiar about her appearance.
7: What, you mean you know her?
4: Peter, we may be in luck. I'm not sure, but that looks like Myra Trent up there.
7: Blimey.
4: And if it is, she must have some sort of a party with her.
7: Yes, but what about Bhutan?
4: I don't think he'll see her. They're too busy watching us. But if we could only make sure. Peter, I've got an idea.
7: What is it?
4: Cole and I will stay here and keep firing.
7: Yes?
4: That'll attract attention. And you can slip through the rocks behind us and make your way up the side of the pass.
5: A blinking clever move, Governor.
4: And if she has any men with her, you can lead them around behind Bhutan and surprise them from the rear.
5: Good.
4: But if it should turn out that the woman is not Myra Trent, you'll have to judge the situation yourself and make your own decision.
5: Don't worry about me, Governor. I can take care of myself. Now, here it goes.
4: Good, Peter. And good luck.
7: Okay,
4: come on, Kolo. We'll start firing again. We haven't much time.
6: Ready, Tuan.
4: All right, Kolo. Hawkins got away, all right. I don't think that they saw him.
7: Tuan. There, one.
4: I see him.
7: Oh, Tuan. Tuan, you hit. Oh.
4: I'm all right. Keep firing, Kolo. We've got to keep them watching us until Hawkins gets away.
7: Oh. Tuan, Jim.
5: Keep.
7: Oh, Kolo. Tuan, you hurt bad.
4: We've got to keep them away, Kolo. It's up to you now, Kolo. Oh, Tuan, Jim.

0: While the battle is going on in the pass, Shanghai Lil is arguing with Dr. Carstairs back in the native village.
1: Oh, we've been talking long enough, Doc. I'm going.
2: But, Miss DeVril, you don't understand. Come back.
1: Listen, I understand one thing. There's a party of white men being ambushed in Dumba Pass. Now it's up to us to do something.
2: A very noble idea, but you overlook the fact that it's impossible to reach there in less than 10 or 12 hours.
1: You have a plane, haven't you?
2: We can't help by flying over them. There's no place to land. I suggest you sit down and wait for information. Our suspicions may be wrong.
1: I suppose we'll just wait here for a newspaper extra. Dr. Carr says you make me sick.
2: Perhaps, but I'm not as helpless as you seem to think, Mr. Reel. I have 3 trusted native scouts out. One of them should return shortly.
1: And in the meantime... Oh, all right, I'll sit down and wait with you.
2: In our position, it's better not to act hastily.
1: Maybe. But I like results, Doc, and you don't get them sitting down. Well, what's your plan?
2: Now, let's have a look at the map again.
1: All right.
2: Now, we know definitely that Bhutan's headquarters are located here, at this point in the hills.
1: And that's not more than half day's march beyond Dumba Pass.
2: Right.
1: Have any of our people made their way into that territory?
2: Many agents have gone there, Mr. Reel, but none has ever returned.
1: Were they all men?
2: Yes, they were all men. What are you thinking?
1: Only that perhaps a woman might succeed.
2: I see your point. You think that a pretty girl might succeed where men had failed.
1: Exactly. I don't wish to appear conceited, but I have confidence in my ability.
2: And are you willing to take the chance?
1: Chance is my middle name, Doc. Well, I'm willing to wait here for reports from your men until tomorrow morning. But if we haven't heard anything by then, I'm starting.
2: I'm not sure that I shall allow you.
1: Oh, you can't stop me. I must remind you that it was merely suggested that I report to you for any information which you might have. I'm not under your orders, Dr. Carstairs.
2: Of course, of course. I was only thinking of you.
1: Shanghai Lil can do her own thinking.
2: Very well. But how do you propose to get into the territory of the Tiger's Claw?
1: Here's the plan. You have a plane.
2: Yes.
1: All right, Doc. I want it.
2: But, Mr. Reel, that plane belongs to the British government. I can't let you have it without authority.
1: Never mind the authority, Doc. The lives of white men are at stake. And if you know what's good for you, you'll turn that plane over to me and do it quick.
2: Very well. I'll place it at your disposal and also furnish you with a native pilot.
1: That won't be necessary. If you let me have the plane, I'll pilot it myself. And I'll crack up in Bhutan's camp.
2: Crack up, Mr. Reel?
1: Oh, I won't hurt myself much, if that's what you're thinking. I know how to smack a crate down so that it looks like a real accident.
2: What?
1: Don't you get it, Doc? If I walk in there, they'll be suspicious. I wouldn't be able to get anything.
2: Yes.
1: But if I crack up, I'm just another darn fool woman. By playing dumb, I can get all the information we need.
2: Very well. I'll furnish the plane, and the rest is up to you.
1: Good. And don't worry about Shanghai Lil.
2: Quick. Get back on your cot and cover up. You don't want anyone to know you're not injured.
1: Okay. Let him in.
3: Pardon, sire.
2: What's the meaning of this interruption, Buna? I told you to stand guard.
3: Sire, one of our men has returned.
2: One of the runners back? What information did he bring?
3: A caravan has been butchered in Dumba Pass, sire.
1: What'd you say? A caravan has been butchered?
3: Yes, ma'am, sire. None escaped.
1: Were there any white men in the party?
3: Yes, ma'am, sire. There were 2 white travelers.
1: Jungle Jim Bradley.
2: Your friend?
1: I don't know, Doc. Are you sure of your facts, boy?
3: Yes, ma'am, sir. Caravan entered pass. There was fight. Only Bhutan's men came out.
2: By Jove, this looks bad, Mr. Reel.
1: Come on, Doc. We're going to Dumba Pass. If Jungle Jim Bradley has been killed, Bhutan is going to pay for it.

0: Meanwhile, high in the rocks of Dumba Pass, Peter Hawkins worked his way toward the solitary figure of a woman.
1: Dorothy, it's Miss Strait. Miss Strait?
2: You there? Where are you?
1: Here, Miss Strait. Quick, down behind these rocks.
2: Mr. Hawkins?
1: There's no time to talk, Miss Strait. We need help. Where's your men?
2: I haven't any. My plane crashed. My pilot was killed.
1: What, you mean you're alone?
2: Yes, I saw your caravan as I passed over. Then someone shot my plane down. What's happened?
1: Oh, you see, miss, the governor suspected an ambush before we entered the pass.
2: Well, then why didn't you turn back?
1: Before we had time, Bhutan's men had cut off our retreat.
2: But what happened to all your native boys?
1: When the shooting started, they ran away to save their own lives.
2: Oh, that's awful.
1: I can't depend on these native blighters.
2: Maybe they've gone for help.
1: No, miss, I'm afraid not. Bhutan's men picked them off as fast as they shoved themselves.
2: If we don't do something quickly, Jungle Jim will be killed.
1: I'm afraid so. You were our last hope, Miss Trent. Our men have been killed and only Jim and Kolu left.
2: Where are they?
1: Down there, trapped.
2: Oh, Mr. Hawkins, we must do something.
1: Yes, I'm afraid. There's something we can do, Miss Trent.
2: But we just can't stand here. Oh, if I'd only got to Jungle Jim before this happened. They may be killed.
1: How did you get here?
2: I found out the Bhutan was following you. That's why I left Mandalay.
1: Listen. Listen. They've stopped shooting. Here, let's have your glasses.
2: That mean they've been... Oh, I can't say it. Can you see anything?
1: No, not a thing.
2: We've got to go down there. He may be injured.
1: Wait. I've got a better plan, Miss Trent. We'll see if we can't get around the back of Bhutan.
2: And surprise him?
1: Well, it might work. Keep your head down. Here, come this way.
2: We haven't heard a shot in 2 or 3 minutes. Oh, I hope we're not too late.
1: Oh, there's some hope. The governor and Kolu were in a safe spot. Of course, that devil Bhutan may be waiting for him to show his hand.
2: Look, there's someone coming. They're on horses.
1: There, behind the rocks. It's Bhutan. They're going to a new position. Watch out that they don't see us.
2: They're coming closer.
1: Oh, I don't think they'll come this far. Probably turn to get on the other side of the governor.
2: But they're not turning. See, they're coming right toward us.
1: Lie flat. Don't talk.
2: They're bound to see us if they don't turn. Look, one of them is Bhutan.
1: Blimey, you're right.
2: Oh, it's all over. Jungle Jim has been killed. Listen.
0: What has happened? Was Jungle Jim's wound fatal? And what about Myra Trent and Hawkins? Will they be captured? The adventures you have just heard will appear in full-color action pictures in the Comic Weekly, the big Comic Weekly distributed with your Hearst Sunday newspaper everywhere. In the world's greatest supplement of humor and adventure, you will find all the famous characters who live in the world of color pictures. There's the laughable situations in which Skippy finds himself, the sorrowful ones that Jiggs creates in trying to fool Maggie, and the troubles of the Captain and the Katzenjammer Kid. There's also the Little King, Barney Google, Toots and Casper, Flash Gordon, and many, many others. See all these famous characters in your copy of next Sunday's Comic Weekly. And don't forget our date next week, same time, same station, for a continuation of the adventures of Jungle Jim.

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1: From the heart of the jungle comes a savage cry of victory. This is Tarzan, Lord of the Jungle. From the black core of dark Africa, land of enchantment, mystery, and violence, comes one of the most colorful figures of all time, transcribed from the immortal pen of Edgar Rice Burroughs, Tarzan, the bronzed white son of the jungle. And now to herald the March of Dimes, which begins next week, we bring you a special Tarzan story entitled The Hand of Death.
2: It may be difficult for many of us to grasp from a distance the enormity and the complexity of the Dark Continent. Africa is more than four times the size of the United States, and one section is no more similar to another there than it is here. The great city of Johannesburg bears no closer resemblance to Tarzan's jungle than our San Francisco does to a logging camp in the Maine woods. And certainly Tarzan, dressed in a breechcloth of leopard skin and leaping from tree to tree in his jungle, bore little resemblance to the smartly dressed couple who drove along the excellent highway toward the Johannesburg suburb of Parktown.
3: Oh, it's been a wonderful day, Mike. Picnic in the country. We shouldn't have to wait for an anniversary.
4: Well, at least I managed to sneak away from the office once a year.
3: 10 years. 10 years and 10 picnics with a man I love.
4: It doesn't seem like 10 years ago that I met a little rosy-cheeked English girl at a picnic in South Africa.
3: The little English girl was just waiting for a handsome American to come along.
4: Deborah, you think it was all right to leave Stephen alone today?
3: Well, heavens, Mike. He's hardly alone with 3 servants in the house. After all, it's only a little cold.
4: Yeah, I guess there's nothing to worry about. But if anything ever happened to that boy...
3: I know how you feel, Mike. I feel the same way about Stephen. But we mustn't let ourselves become hovering parents, sending for the doctor every time he sneezes. After all, he is almost 9.
4: Quite an old man. Shall we dress for dinner, Deborah?
3: Let's. As soon as we get home, I'll put some champagne on ice. Mike!
4: What's the matter?
3: In front of our house, that car.
4: Oh, I thought there was something wrong. It could be most anybody. I think Standish from the office...
3: That's Dr. Grunewald's car. He wouldn't make a social call at this hour. Stephen must be really sick.
4: Well, say something, Dr. Grunewald. Tell me about Stephen.
5: As soon as Deborah calms down a little, I'll tell both of you as much as I can. I can't make myself go through it twice.
4: Deborah, Dr. Grunewald's waiting to speak to us.
3: My poor boy. My poor boy.
5: Mike, close the door to his room.
4: Certainly, Doctor.
5: Now, have a seat, my dear.
3: He hardly looked at me. His muscles are twitching and his hands are trembling. I must go back to him, Doctor. Please tell me anything you have to say in a hurry.
5: I won't keep you long, but I've already sent for a nurse to care for the boy. Stephen is going to require plenty of professional care during the next few months.
4: Months?
5: Yes, it's difficult to tell you this, but it must be done. Your son has contracted a very dangerous form of poliomyelitis.
3: Infantile paralysis?
5: Yes. We haven't had any cases of it in some time here in Johannesburg, but now the hospital is crowded. I think, under the circumstances, it might be better to keep him at home.
3: Will he...
5: He has better than an even chance to live. And there's a possibility that there may not be any lasting effects.
4: A possibility?
3: Oh, my. Bye.

0: Please, Mike. Do you have to keep pacing up and down?
1: Why doesn't the doctor come out?
0: He'll be out soon. And then we'll know.
1: And then we'll know. I've been hearing that for weeks now. Then we'll know what, Deborah?
0: He's not going to die. I know he's not.
1: Maybe he'd be better off dead.
0: Mike!
1: I mean it. You'll want Stephen to go through life as a cripple, handicapped in everything he tries to do?
0: But lots of children have done wonderful things despite handicaps. And look at the famous handicapped people in history.
1: Yes, yes.
0: And the boys who came home from the war. Lots of them have adjusted themselves to a perfectly normal...
1: Well, my boy isn't going to have to adjust himself. I know somebody who knows more about the care of a body than any doctor who ever lived.
2: Please, please, Mike, you're disturbing the patient.
1: How is he, Doc? Tell me.
2: Well, the disease is no longer progressive, and I think it's safe at this point to say that he's going to live. Beyond that, I can promise nothing.
0: Oh, that's a great deal.
1: Not to me, it isn't. Not if that sepulchral tone of yours means that he's going to spend the rest of his life in those braces.
0: Mike!
2: Mike, I've done everything I could. I've called in the best specialists. You've had day and night nurses, despite Johannesburg's nurse shortage. We've done...
1: Yes, I know all of that.
2: From now on, it's all one big question mark. Hydrogymnastics are often helpful. Body manipulation sometimes helps. There are many treatments that may make it possible for Stephen to walk again. But, of course, Africa still hasn't the facilities it should have to properly combat the effects of the disease.
1: Well, why not? There are plenty of natural warm springs in the jungle.
2: In the jungle? Yes.
1: Yes, in the jungle. And there's good air there, too, and health-building fruit and meat.
0: What are you getting at, Mike?
1: I know a man in the jungle I was of service to once, and he said I could count on him at any time. He has the most magnificent body I've ever seen. And I think he can do Stephen more good than all the doctors in the world.
2: Oh, surely, Mike, you can't be serious.
0: Mike, are you mad?
1: Yes, just mad enough so that I sent a message to Tarzan early this morning. I'm having him take the boy home with him.
2: What?
0: I'm not entrusting Stephen to some savage with a ring through his nose.
1: Tarzan isn't a savage, and he doesn't wear a ring in his nose.
0: Well, maybe not. But you're not taking Stephen out of this house.
1: That's your story.
2: You'd be making a big mistake, Mike.
1: So it's my turn to make one. You doctors haven't been able to accomplish a thing. I don't care what Deborah says. I'm entrusting Stephen's life to Tarzan.

0: In just a moment, we shall return to our dramatic story of Tarzan. Tarzan had spent the past few weeks in his seacoast cabin. And like many of us, he was spending his leisure time poring over mementos of the past. The few possessions of the parents whom he had never known, sundry souvenirs of his own brief period in the countries of so-called civilized men. Suddenly, he left his open trunk and sprang to the door. The scent of a Gomangani, a native, assailed his sensitive nostrils.
1: Nani Yuko?
2: Mimi Pandego.
1: My friend Pandego.
2: Jumbo, Tarzan.
1: Come in.
2: Santa.
1: There's nothing wrong with the people of Punya, is there? Torgo, Nagama, Sui?
2: All well. Pandego come bring Tarzan Barua.
1: A letter for me? From where? Awapi?
2: Barua from Johannesburg. Drum that sound like Nene the Beetle. Send message to Libreville.
1: Oh, the wireless.
2: Runner bring to Punya village.
1: You saw me?
2: Go ahead. Read.
1: Mm-hmm.
2: Is bad news?
1: Yes, the son of a man who once saved my life is very sick. He wants me to come to Johannesburg.
2: It's many moons' journey.
1: Yes, but I must go. It's strange. I was just looking through my trunk. I'm afraid the only suit I have has many holes in it. Besides, I guess it would be too small for me now.
2: Tarzan grow bigger, stronger every year.
1: Here it is. Certainly has lain in that trunk a long time.
2: That is suit Tarzan would wear to city?
1: Yes, I would if it were not full of holes.
2: Lord of jungle could not go to great city in suit of miserable cloth. Must wear suit of fine animal fur. Punya women make Tarzan suit.
1: No, there's no time for that. Johannesburg will have to accept me as I am.
0: It was almost a week until Tarzan arrived in the greatest of South Africa's cities and made his way to the suburban home of his friend.
3: I know I'm asking a great deal of you, Tarzan, but it was the only angle I could think of.
1: I'd be happy to take the boy back with me, but I'm not a doctor.
3: The doctors have been able to do nothing. Are you living at your seacoast cabin?
1: Yes, from time to time.
3: And the mineral spring, it's still bubbling?
1: Same as always. Things don't change rapidly in the jungle. Yes, the springs might help the ailment you describe.
3: I bought a couple of books on the subject. They tell all about those hydrogymnastics and the underwater exercises and a lot of other things. Between the book and what you know about taking care of your own body, he can be cured. I know it, Tarzan.
1: Well, I'll do my best. Is the boy ready for the train?
3: Well, there's a little difficulty on that score. You see, neither he nor his mother have agreed to the trip.
1: Oh, and yet you brought me hundreds of miles to get him?
3: I think you can convince both of them. Deborah's out, but you can see the boy. He's right over here in his room. We brought him downstairs to make it easier on everyone. Stephen? Stephen, I've brought you a visitor. This gentleman is Tarzan, and he's known as the Lord of the Jungle.
1: I'm happy to know you, Stephen. It comes as a surprise to hear you speak the language of my people.
4: Hmm?
1: Often the least educated savages in the jungle converse with grunts.
3: Gosh, it's good to hear you laugh, Stevie boy. That's the first time in over a month.
4: I didn't mean to laugh. There's no reason for me to laugh.
1: I have a small friend by the name of Torgo. He must be about your age. He doesn't like to laugh either. He's afraid people will think he's a Belu.
4: What's a Belu?
1: Oh, actually, it's a word of the apes. It means baby.
4: Is Torgo an ape?
1: No, he's a little native boy, but I've taught him many ape words. You know, you'd like Torgo. If you came home with me, you and he could play together.
4: I can't play. I can't run anymore. I can never run again.
1: Oh, now, never is a long time, especially for one so young.
3: I guess it's no use, Tarzan.
1: Stephen.
4: Yes?
1: If you return to my jungle with me, I shall try to make you walk again. I will try to make you as strong as I. But I make no promises. I'm neither a magician nor a doctor.
4: I don't like doctors.
1: But I do promise you the most interesting time you've ever had. You'll see almost every animal of the jungle. You'll see rare birds and flowers that cannot live in the city. You can watch native dances, learn their language, come with me into the upper level of jungle growth where only Tarzan and the great bull apes can travel. These things I can promise you, Steve.
4: Gee.
1: Will you come with me, Stephen?
4: When do we leave?
5: You're not leaving.
3: Deborah.
5: I have no intention of letting my son travel through that horrible jungle with this wild man.
4: But, Mother, I want to go.
5: Because you have accepted this fantastic dream he spun for you. Well, I haven't. You're not leaving, Stephen.
3: Deborah, for the love of
5: heaven. That's final, Mike.
1: Mrs. Aldridge, parents always mean well for their children, but sometimes even mothers make mistakes. I made Stephen laugh just now. And over a month, you have failed to...
5: I don't need a jungle savage to tell me how to raise my son.
3: Deborah!
1: I shall not ask you to apologize for that slap, Mrs. Aldridge. But I want you to know that I was prepared to apologize to you for my presumption in wanting to take your son and hoping to nurse him back to health. I was prepared to promise
5: I'm not listening to you.
1: Well, then I shall not explain. Mike, I'm sorry that Stephen can't come with me.
3: He is going with you.
5: You'd better not try to ignore me. Stephen leaves this house over my dead body.
3: I don't think that will be necessary. Tarzan, I shall get the boys' things together, and then you can leave.
5: Oh, no, you won't.
3: Deborah, this is for Stephen's good. Darling, can't you see that?
5: I don't know. If anything happens to Stephen, I'll never forgive either of you.
1: Mrs. Aldridge, I hope to return the boy in good health. I'm going to try to work hard to erase the mark that the hand of death has placed on him.
0: But if Stephen Aldridge's anticipation of the trip had been great, its realization was not. Swaddled in heavy blankets, he had felt like a baby on the train. And then, when they had gotten off and he was being carried by the Lord of the Jungle through the ever-thickening mass of dense vegetation, he felt worse. Tarzan's amazing prowess made him feel more helpless than ever.
4: Tarzan?
1: Yes, Stephen?
4: I think I want to go back home.
1: I know. It's a little scary here now, isn't it? But by tomorrow, we shall reach my seacoast cabin. You'll like it there.
4: It's in the jungle, isn't it?
1: Yes, of course.
4: I don't think I like the jungle. I hear animals.
1: Yes, I both hear and smell Sheeta the panther and Numa the lion. But if I run quickly, we can outdistance them.
4: But if I were alone, I couldn't run, and I couldn't defend myself. I'll never be able to do anything. Tarzan, why are you stopping?
1: I think I've been wrong running away from Sheeta and Numa. We'll wait here for them. No, Numa's going in the other direction. But Sheeta comes close. I'll put you down here.
4: I'm afraid.
1: Oh, here, you take this heavy strand of liana and tie my one hand behind my back, will you?
4: Tie your hand with this vine?
1: Yes, hurry up. Loop the rope about my waist. That's the boy.
4: Tarzan, what are you...
1: Now tie my legs. There'll be time for questions later, Stevie. Go ahead. There, now tie a double knot. Good. Now you just stay here. I shall hop forward to meet Sheeta the panther.
4: Tarzan!
0: As Tarzan advanced, Sheeta broke from the underbrush and leaped straight at Tarzan's throat. With his one free hand, Tarzan shielded himself, but the weight of the animal knocked him down. Unable to rise because of his tight ankles, Tarzan rolled over. The mighty panther turned and attacked his prey again, the great talons lashing viciously. But Tarzan's one free hand now held his razor-sharp hunting knife. It plunged upward and ripped into the folds of the powerful cat's soft belly. The strike had been sure, and the huge animal gave one convulsive shudder and dropped.
4: You killed him, Tarzan, with your fate in one hand tied.
1: Well, Stephen, I didn't do that to prove my great strength, but only to prove that it's possible to defend yourself against enemies, though you're badly handicapped. A man may be crippled in many parts of his body, but he's still able to face life and life's dangers unless his soul is injured, unless his courage is wasted away. I may not be able to restore your body muscles, Stephen, but I hope I can renew your courage.

0: In just a moment, we shall return with the dramatic conclusion of The Hand of Death. The months passed, and back in Johannesburg, Mike and Deborah Aldridge heard little about their son. It took all of Mike's persuasion to keep his wife from starting for the jungle, but he felt that Stephen's only chance for recovery lay with Tarzan, and that Deborah and he might delay the cure. Deep in the jungle, Tarzan was hard at work. The boy's morale had improved, but his physical progress was slow. He looked strained and anemic as he stood waist-deep in the warm mineral spring.
1: Now, stretch your right arm forward. Good. Now, your right leg.
2: I'm trying, Tarzan.
1: I know you are, Steve. Don't worry about falling. The water will support your weight.
2: Here I come.
1: I've got you, Steve. And you're all right. I'll carry you to the bank now. There we are.
2: I tried, Tarzan.
1: Of course you did. Now, just lie on this blanket and relax. I'll massage your muscles. There. There.
2: You don't feel strong when you massage me, Tarzan. You feel as gentle as my mother.
1: Yes, I guess your mother's worrying about you. I'd write more often, but... Well, I'm waiting till I have some real news.
2: You could write her that my arms are getting stronger. They are getting stronger, aren't they?
1: Yes, I think they are.
2: My courage. Tell me my courage is strong, Tarzan.
1: Your courage puts mine to shame, Stevie.
3: This Hema of Tarzan, Doctor.
4: Thank you, Pantego. You've been an excellent guide. Tell the men to carry that equipment into the cabin.
3: Boss! Popo! Popo!
4: Now, I'll go inside and...
1: Quiet. Shh. Boy's asleep. Oh, you must be Dr. Grinwald.
4: Yes, I came as soon as I could, Tarzan. I had to arrange to have other doctors take care of my patients.
1: Of course. You must be a fine man to cross the jungle at my bidding. You did not tell his parents that he's worse, did you?
4: No, I didn't call them. And my nurse has been instructed to tell all callers that I'm on a vacation, that's all.
3: Mizigo hu, mizito mono.
1: Oh, put it down if it's heavy, Pantego. Doctor, what have you brought into the jungle with you?
4: Instruments, medicines, electrical stimulation machines.
1: I hope you brought a long extension cord. The nearest source of electricity is over 300 miles away.
4: Now, Stephen, grasp this spool in your hand.
2: Just grab it?
4: Yes. Ah, good.
2: Oh, I dropped it.
4: Oh, that's all right. Now, try to pick it up with your toes, the right foot first.
1: Go ahead, Steve. I'll try.
2: I'll try. I raised it a little way.
4: You did well. Now lie down and rest. Tarzan and I will be just outside the door if you want us.
2: I'll be all right.
1: Do you feel warm enough, Stephen?
2: Yes, Tarzan.
1: We'll be back soon. Well, Doctor?
4: You've been working the boy too hard. One who has been as sick as he has must be reintroduced to exercise slowly.
1: You don't mean I've hurt his chances for recovery?
4: Oh, no. I didn't mean that at all. I think you've done wonders. And the muscular development of his lower and upper arms is nothing short of miraculous.
1: I made up some exercises from watching the movements of baby monkeys.
4: Nature is our best teacher. There are some things that must be changed, however. The mattress he's lying on is too soft. We must get a different one, or perhaps put a board under this one.
1: I sent runners for that mattress. It was carried almost 1,000 miles.
4: He must rest far more. The exercises must be less frequent for a time. And I must check over his diet with you. Also, we may have to fashion a temporary brace to correct the position of the left leg.
1: Well, I'll do anything you tell me. I know now that it's impossible to learn the cure of polio from a book.
4: There is a great deal concerning infantile paralysis that we don't know. But don't worry about following my instructions, Tarzan. I'm going to stay right here. Perhaps the men of science and the men of nature together may defeat the enemy.
1: Yes, perhaps. Such a small enemy. I've fought lions and panthers, hippos and rhinos, and yet I need help to vanquish an enemy that cannot be seen with a microscope.
0: Month drifted into month. In Johannesburg, several young doctors continue to care for the practice of the vacationing Dr. Grunewald. And scarcely a stone's throw from his office, two people faced each other in anger. Once they had looked at each other with love in their eyes, but now...
5: I'm getting a divorce, Mike, and then I'm leaving for the jungle. I may not find this Tarzan's lair, but if I don't, I'll die in the attempt.
6: You will wait another month, like I said. When the year is up, we'll go together.
5: How can you keep delaying me and still insist that you love my son?
6: Our son, Debbie. Oh, Debbie, can't you see that it's because I love him that I want to give Tarzan every chance to make him whole again? Couldn't you see how Tarzan has developed his own body?
5: All that I could see was that he was a savage. He's proven that by ignoring us for months now.
6: Well, it isn't easy to send a letter out of the jungle, and if anything had happened to the boy, he would have let us know.
5: Well, I intend to find out the worst. If you won't come with me, I'll go alone. And I intend starting tomorrow.
0: Deborah and Mike did start toward the jungle the next day. Although Tarzan had traversed the distance in a few days, the safari of the distraught parents took many, many weeks. It was almost a year since the day Stephen had been stricken with polio when Mike and Deborah entered the small clearing of Tarzan's seacoast cabin.
6: Well, there it is, Deborah.
5: Oh, the door's open. Maybe they've been killed by some terrible beast.
6: Well, the natives said they were here.
5: I'm afraid to go closer. Oh, Mike, do you think that...
6: I see someone at the door. Debbie, it's Stephen.
5: Oh, Mike, he's running toward us. Stephen's running.
7: Oh. Hi, Mom. Oh. Dad.
6: Hello, Stephen.
7: I knew you were coming. He could smell you.
5: Smell us?
7: Oh, yes. We of the jungle can catch the scent of the Tarmangani. That's ape language for white men.
5: We of the jungle? Does that mean it's going to be hard to persuade you to come home?
7: Oh, I'm ready to come home now. Gee, wait until I tell the other kids about Tarzan.
0: And from the doorway of the cabin, two men smiled upon the scene. A kindly doctor and a bronzed man of the jungle who had won what was perhaps his greatest victory. In just a moment, we shall return with a preview of our next story of Tarzan. The terrifying ball of fire streaks across the blackness of the Congo heavens, leaving in its wake a shower of red, green, and yellow. At the government observatory, there's talk of a great meteor. In the jungle, the natives cower before this sign of the demons. And on a remote plantation, a strange being steps from a weird-looking rocket ship. In our story, Tarzan and the Man from Another World.
8: 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This is a Commodore production. Listen to our next story, Tarzan and the Man from Another World, another thrilling episode of The Lord of the Jungle.

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0: Yes, there's coffee pot freshness in every cup of Maxwell House.
1: Will you have the polo, dear Liza, will you have the polo, dear Liza, polo?
2: How very kind of you, dear Henry, I most certainly will. I'll have three or four, or maybe more.
1: But you take me old tube.
2: Because they happen to be my tube of polo, dear Henry. Have one. Mm.
3: Once upon a time there was an engineer. Choo-choo Charlie was his name, we hear. He had an engine and he sure had fun. He used good and plenty candy to make his train run.
4: Charlie says, love my good and plenty. Charlie says, really rings the bell. Charlie says, love my good and plenty. Don't know any other candy that I love so well.
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4: Might look the same, but they don't taste the same.
3: You can't tell the difference.
4: Well, I can. The cheap one's yours.
5: Bird's eye. Somehow other beef burgers just don't taste the same.

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3: They seek him here, they seek him there. Those Frenchies seek him everywhere. Is he in heaven? Is he in hell? That damned elusive Pimpernel.
4: The Adventures of the Scarlet Pimpernel, starring Marius Goring as Sir Percy Blakeney.

0: clouds of war were gathering rapidly over the English Channel. Although Citizen Chauvelin continued to pay occasional diplomatic visits from Paris to London, I was aware that he was expected as a visitor to a court reception given by the Prince of Wales. But as the hour grew late, he still hadn't appeared.
1: Don't mean Sir Percy. I must say you're not being very attentive. You haven't heard a word I've said.
2: I beg your pardon, Lady Ford. Just looking about for Tony Dewhurst and a few other friends.
1: Oh, bother your friends. Pay attention to me. I was telling you about the Marchioness of Vannes.
2: Oh, well, what about her?
1: Have you met her?
2: No, I haven't had the pleasure.
1: Then you must. My goodness, she had the most harrowing time escaping from France.
2: Well, she couldn't have had any help from that dratty Pimpernel, or she wouldn't have said that I was he.
1: Oh, no, the Pimpernel didn't rescue her. Some of her old servants were loyal. One of them had risen to a position of prominence in the new government, and they conspired to free her. Come, I'll introduce you.
2: Very well.
1: If she invites you to visit her, you must accept. Her rooms are positively fabulous, you know. Such furnishings and paintings. The French know how to live, you know.
2: Yes. According to the latest reports from the guillotine, they also know how to die.
1: Oh, what a dreadful thing to say. Here she is. Good evening, madam.
3: Why, my dear Lady Ford. Good evening.
1: I wanted you to meet Sir Percy Blakeney.
3: Ah.
1: I've told him what you've been saying about him. I rather think he'll convince you that you're mistaken.
3: Well, good evening, Sir Percy.
2: Marchioness.
1: Well, now that you two are acquainted, I'll leave you to discuss with Scarlet Pimpernel.
2: Oh, I say. Can't we find another topic?
1: Well, you try. Oh, excuse me. I think I see my husband.
3: Don't forget, I am expecting you for tea on Thursday, my dear.
1: I shan't.
3: I hope I haven't distressed you, Sir Percy.
2: In what manner, madam?
3: I thought that the knowledge of the identity of the Pimpernel was as wide in London as it has become in Paris.
2: Really? Yeah. I can't imagine where you ever got the idea that I might be.
3: Oh, please. You need not make any denial. My escape from France was arranged by a former servant who has risen to be a member of the Chamber of Deputies. For his protection, I have sworn never to reveal his name, but he was close to Citizen Chauvelin. And he was told of you by Chauvelin.
2: I see.
3: At one time, attempts were made to contact you in my behalf.
2: We made attempts to find you, too, and your husband, but your names never appeared on any list of condemned. Your husband
3: was shot, killed in cold blood when he resisted troops Chauvelin sent to arrest him.
2: He was a noble man.
3: One of the few real men I have ever known. It has made it difficult for me to reconcile myself to fate, Sir Percy. To think that such a man can die while others like Chauvelin live.
2: Yes. And there he is, large as life.
3: Who?
2: Chauvelin. Just came in.
3: Chauvelin? Here?
2: Didn't you know he was expected?
3: No, monsieur, I did not. If you think by choice I would find myself in the same room with my husband's murderer, you are...
2: Please don't distress yourself, madam. Because I'm afraid Citizen Chauvelin is coming this way to pay his respects.
3: To speak to me? He would not dare.
2: I'm afraid he would. And will.
4: Ah, my dear friend, Sir Percy.
2: Ah.
4: And the Marchioness de Vannes. How nice that you know each other. But then, when the Marchioness suddenly disappeared, I might have known that the Scarlet Pimpernel was responsible.
2: I think you had better move on. Find other company, Citizen Chauvelin. This lady...
3: No. Let the citizen stay. For a moment. I have something to say to him on behalf of my late husband.
4: And what might that be?
3: This, you swine!
0: The Marchioness had risen as she spoke, and her small hand lashed out and stung color into Chauvelin's face. The sound of a slap brought a sudden hush to all conversation, and heads turned sharply in our direction. Chauvelin stood rigid until the conversation started again. An excited buzz.
4: You will regret that, madame.
2: I think you'll regret it if you don't move away, Chauvelin.
3: No, I will go, Sir Percy. I have no right to make a scene. Please, escort me to the door.
0: To think that he dared to approach you after.
3: It is all right. You must apologize to the prince for me, though. I was not equal to the occasion, that is all.
0: May I escort you home?
3: No, however, if you will call for tea tomorrow at 4.
0: I will find the address from Lady Forbes. Good night, madam.
3: Good night, monsieur. And Thank you.
5: Ah, I say, Bagley, what the devil was all that about?
2: That was the Marchioness de Vannes.
5: I know, I met her earlier. Oh, beautiful thing. That black hair, lovely olive skin. Dark eyes, full of fire. But why did she slap Chauvelin?
2: He's fortunate it was only a slap. Troops under his command murdered her husband. For some reason, the hours until 4 p.m. the next day were among the longest in my life. But finally the hour came to present myself at the home of the Marchioness. The visit was breathtaking. The decor was worthy of the palace of Versailles. Everything was exquisite, but not so exquisite as the woman it surrounded. May I say that your taste is admirable?
3: Please do. A woman never resents a compliment. Your people here have done so much for me. I want to live again, and being a woman, I hope someday to be loved again.
0: She was close to me. Her dark eyes were full of yearning. I reached out for her and she came to me softly. I could smell the perfume of her hair and I bent my head forward and kissed her.
3: Oh, oh please. Let me go.
0: I'm sorry, madame. I was presumptuous, but...
3: No. No, do not apologize. It was not the kiss that disturbed me. It was just too soon, that is all. That kiss I enjoyed.
0: I should have been more considerate.
3: Let us call it a kiss of friendship. Come, let me pour the tea.
0: Oh, your husband's crest. I recognize it on the silver.
3: Yes.
0: And that's a beautiful ring you're wearing. But a different crest. I've seen that crest before. It's a locket ring, isn't it?
3: No, just a large stone, only semi-precious. It is not really mine. A friend gave it to me. Do you know Lady Thorpe well? I find her quite charming.
0: Oh, a delightful lady. That crest
3: is... I'm so sorry. So clumsy of me. Did you get wet?
0: No, please. Please do not disturb yourself.
3: Kissing you has disturbed me more than I thought. You must think me very bold to say that.
0: I cannot think of anything I would rather hear you say.
3: Oh, so thirsty.
0: Madame, I...
3: No, don't say anything. Just hold me. Oh, it is good to come fully to life again. To have hopes again. And dreams.
0: I know.
3: One should not mourn forever, should one? Especially when one has memories that are happy. Do you know what I am going to do?
0: No, what?
3: I am going to give a party. My first party here.
0: Oh, good.
3: My party is with a toast of Paris. You will see. Will you come?
0: Of course.
3: It will be gay, I promise you. And I will be gay, too. For you. I will invite everybody. You will help me?
0: Yes. You're suddenly like a child.
3: Oh, you do not like me?
0: I did not say that, madame.
3: No. You must not call me that. Call me Adrienne.
0: Adrienne. I was hypnotized. Thoughts of Adrienne de Vannes haunted me night and day. I became a messenger. I ran errands for her during the preparations for her party. Then, one evening, I went in to drink with Tony Dewhurst and other members of the League. Gentlemen, a toast to our leader, Sir Percy Blakeney, who finally succumbed to the arrows of French Cupid. Go ahead, you idiot. Laugh. You're jealous, because none of the ladies at court will give you a second glance.
6: Who cares about the ladies at court? We're all too engrossed with the latest feats of the Scarlet Pimpernel.
7: Yeah, yeah. Tell us about it, Kent.
6: Well, it's an almost unbelievable exploit. Carried out single-handed and in broad daylight. The Pimpernel was actually seen smuggling a boat of silk to her seamstress.
7: All right, all right. I've had enough. You win.

0: seen smuggling a belt of silk to a seamstress.
1: All right. I've had enough. You win.
0: Come on, Blakeney. Tell us about it.
1: It's none of your business.
2: Oh, frankly, our boy, I've decided that you're a fortune hunter. I told her rooms are done like a palace.
0: No. He's not a fortune hunter. He's just a victim of witchcraft. She put a love potion in his tea.
2: Oh, all right. That's enough. Leave him alone and have another drink.
0: Yes, all right.
2: How about you, Blakeney? What if... what's the matter?
1: Something that Kent just said, I...
2: Oh, come now. Don't tell me you're going to take offense at a little chiding.
1: No, I'm not offended, Tony. Will you come outside with me for a moment, please?
2: Yes, of course I will. What is it, Blakeney? What remark of Kent sent you off like this?
1: What he said about a potion in my tea.
2: Oh, it was just a joke.
1: Perhaps not, Tony. Perhaps not at all. Where is that small French fishing skiff, Moore?
2: New Haven. Why?
1: We are crossing the channel tonight. Just you and I.
2: Where are we going?
1: To the home of the Marchioness at Vannes.
2: You must have a reason.
1: I have.
2: A rescue?
1: Yes, Tony. I think it might very well be called a rescue.
2: Well, what do you mean, you think? Who will you be trying to save?
1: You won't understand the answer to that, Tony. But I'll tell you. I may be trying to save myself.

0: Tony and I made our way to France and across country to Vannes. I felt ill and uncertain because of the horrible thought I had had as a result of Kent's chance remark. As each step brought us nearer the village, Tony's watchful silence grew more tense, and finally it broke.
1: Blakeney, I don't want to pry, but what are we after?
0: Tony, I'm not sure. If I were to tell you what it might be, and I'm proven to be wrong, I'd be too ashamed.
1: Whatever it is, Blakeney, I can't help being aware that it concerns the Marchioness.
0: Yes, it does.
1: This isn't a complaint, understand, but this country is on the verge of starting a war with us. We discovered that the last time we were here, and getting in and out is very difficult. Increasingly so. I hope this isn't just some romantic notion.
0: No, it isn't. I'll explain it to you. Part of it, at least.
1: No, you don't have to. You've answered my main question.
0: It's all right. You're entitled to know. You might very well lose your life if we are caught here, so you've a right to know. What you said a moment ago about the difficulty of getting in and out. Well, I think the thing I'm worried about began with that, although it somehow got pushed out of my mind.
1: Well, what do you mean?
0: I mean that we are hard-pressed entering or leaving France, especially when we are burdened by someone we are rescuing.
1: Yes.
0: But Adrienne, the Marchioness, managed to get out without our help. Not only managed it, but brought everything with her. Her furniture, paintings, fabrics, jewelry.
1: Yes, I see what you mean. But after all, if her escape was made with the help of a high official, as she said, well, he might have made that possible.
0: I know, that's what I believed, or chose to believe. But there was something else.
1: What?
0: A ring. With a crest. She wore it the first time I called on her. I commented on it. She's never worn it since.
1: I don't understand.
0: I'm afraid I've seen that crest before, Tony.
1: Well, what kind of a crest?
0: I won't say until I'm certain. I'll be certain after we get the information we seek.
1: What is it that you want to know?
0: The details of the death of Adrienne's husband. Our questions at the village were asked slowly, cautiously, and without result. If the Marquis de Vannes had been murdered by Chauvelin, the villagers were strangely unaware of the incident. To their knowledge, he had merely disappeared. Even the innkeeper, an inveterate gossip, could shed no light.
2: And why are you so interested in the missing Aristo, comrade?
0: Why would any citizen be interested in Aristo?
3: It seems strange to us that there is no word of him. To capture him and bring him before the tribunal would mean a large reward.
2: Oh, and do you think that one of us would not have collected it had the Aristo been here to be denounced?
0: We would pay well for a clue to his whereabouts.
2: Then cross the palm of that crazy one in the corner there.

0: she communes with the spirits. Perhaps she can conjure an answer from the other world.
1: I had not noticed the old woman he nodded towards, but I noticed her now. An aged crone with broken yellow stumps of teeth and wildly staring eyes that gave a strange light to her wrinkled face. But more than that, I noticed a ring. A ring with a strange crest on her withered hand.
2: We must not waste precious hours. Come, let us consult the hag.
1: Can you truly look into the future, old woman?
3: The future and the past are one. What has happened before will happen again. There are colors about you, monsieur. I see red and purple, the colors of death.
1: Tell me about them, old woman.
3: Give me your palm.
1: She took my hand and grasped it with her claws, but my eyes were on her ring. Her voice droned on in mystic, meaningless phrases. Then she made my blood run cold.
3: Your quest will have no happy end, monsieur. That which you seek is buried deep in an unmarked grave.
1: I seek a man.
3: He is dead. His spirit cries from another world.
1: How did he die, woman?
3: With a taste of sweetness that leaves no mark. With a woman's kiss upon his lips.
4: Poison.
1: Will you sell me your ring, old woman?
3: You do not have the spirit to wear this ring, monsieur.
1: Tell me, then, the meaning of the crest.
3: It is the crest of the Borgias. The crest of death. Now fill my palm with gold and leave, because the smell of your blood is strange to me.
1: Here. I dropped the coins into her claw-like hand, and even as I dropped them, I knew I had made a mistake. Her words had shocked me, taken me off guard, and I realized too late that the coins I had dropped were English and not French. Her wild eyes saw them too, and looked up at me.
3: The colors are stronger now, monsieur. Red and purple of death.
1: Come, citizen, the hour is late. We must go.
2: Oui, adieu, old woman.
5: Adieu, comrade.
1: Adieu.
2: Adieu.
1: Now run, up this way.
6: You gave her English gold.
1: I know. We should tell the innkeeper. He'll alert the troops.
6: We can hide out for a few days and reach...
1: No, no. We've got to get back to England. No matter what, we have to run through.
6: But why?
1: Because we're invited to a party on Friday night. The party of the Marchioness de Vannes.
6: She must have poisoned her husband, Blakeney.
1: Yes, but he won't be the last. Here are the horses. Ride east. Circle the village and cut north. Up, boy. Up.
6: Come on. Blakeney, that night she slapped Chauvelin.
1: Yes, that night was a very fine and special performance, Tony.
6: You mean she's in league with him?
1: Yes.
6: Blakeney, I know how you felt about her. I'm sorry.
1: So am I.
6: But what's her reason, her purpose?
1: If war is coming, and we know it is, her mission may be simple and deadly.
6: Such as?
1: I'll be able to tell you on Friday night, when we see who the other guests are at the party.
6: If we get to the party, look back there.
1: Mounted troops.
6: They're turning this way. They're after us, all right.
1: Get all you can out of that horse. His speed may decide the fate of us. And the entire nation. Up, boy! There were soldiers everywhere. The larger groups we could avoid. But we ran into skirmish after skirmish with smaller parties. It took 2 days, two precious, desperate days, to reach a rocky and barren stretch of coast on the channel.
6: Blakeney, I'm exhausted.
1: So am I.
6: How do we cross? We haven't a boat.
1: Between now and dark, we can build a raft. By tonight, the tide will turn and run out. It should carry us to mid-channel by daybreak. Then we can just hope to be picked up by some craft in the morning.
6: It might be a French craft, though. We'll be helpless and at the mercy of anything that sights us.
1: Well, it's a gamble we'll have to take, Tony. Remember, that party is tomorrow night. Come on, we haven't much time. I'll search the beach for large driftwood.
6: Now, what shall I do?
1: Seaweed showing in that curve over there. Weave it into binding. We made the raft and launched her at moonrise with a run of the tide. All through the night we paddled. into the gray mist of dawn.
6: I hope we're sighted soon by anything.
1: Take a rest. I can keep going.
6: Then I can too. I don't know where you get your strength, though.
1: I hear a bell. A ship's bell.
6: It is. There she is. Breaking through. A fishing skiff. Look out, it spotted us. Here she comes.
1: Just pray, will you? Pray that she isn't French.
2: Ahoy there!
4: Ahoy! We'll have you in a minute.
6: Oh, thank heaven.
1: We reached London an hour before the party. We changed and dressed and headed for the apartments of the Marchioness de Vannes. We arrived just as the guests were going in to dinner.
7: Oh, Sir Percy, I am so glad you came. Oh, Sherry, you've been missing for days. I know you've been on some mission to France. I have been frantic with worry.
1: You should have been.
7: I was. Oh, but you must tell me all about it later.
1: Rest assured, my dear, I will.
7: The party will be lovely. You will forget whatever horrible experience you've had. Come, you are sitting on my left, on the side of the heart.
1: Thank you. Now, your selection of guests is quite impressive. Wellington? Nelson?
7: It may be silly of me, but I love military men and uniforms. They dress a party so well.
1: And defend the nation so well.
7: Yes. Here we are. Milord and ladies, may I propose a toast to His Majesty...
1: One moment, Marchioness. I'm certain that your toast to our royal family will be most touching. For that reason, I'd be most honored if, before we drink, we change glasses.
7: I will share a glass with you later, in private. I am sure that many of our guests are aware of my special friendship for you.
1: They may be aware of that, madam, but I don't think they're aware of the potency of the wine they've been served.
7: I do not know what you are talking about, Sir Percy. It is the finest wine. Show him, gentlemen. Duke, Admiral, you will be the sampler.
1: Gentlemen, I assure you that whoever drinks is as good as dead. Tonight, our hostess is wearing a ring. I've seen her wear it only once before. The crest is the crest of the Borgias.
7: I dare you, in my own home. I will not be insulted in this manner. If you will excuse me.
1: No, stay, madam. You will note that Dr. Handy has not taken his place at table. He's been off in conference with Tony Dewhurst. Tony?
8: Yeah, Blakeney?
1: Has the doctor given his opinion on the wine?
8: Yes. It's poisoned.
1: Now, please. There's no need to get excited. No need at all. Not now. Madam, it may go better for you if you tell by whose direction this party was given.
7: Citizen Chauvelin.
1: Just a moment, please. I doubt if we'll take Chauvelin into custody. Will we, madam?
7: He returned to France this morning.
1: Well, you'll forgive me for being a rude guest, madam, won't you? But I'm afraid your party is over. But before we go, milord, ladies and gentlemen, if you will rise, please. I don't expect the water has been tampered with. God save the king!
9: The king!
10: God save the king!

0: Blakeney. Yes. No point in staring out of the window all night. Get some sleep.
1: In a moment. I can see the Tower of London from here.
0: It's no good thinking about it.
1: I know. What time do you suppose they'll bring her out?
0: Oh, Blakeney.
1: Yes, yes, all right.
0: Blakeney, how could you of all people be fooled?
1: We live and we learn, Tony.

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1: Jell-O duck. The Elka pudding's just so real.
3: I came across Mr. Kipling in a meadow by the church. If I've painted that spire once, he said, I've painted it a dozen times. He offered me an apple pie. An artist needs inspiration, he explained. 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But then, when it comes to the little details, Mr. Kipling does have an exceedingly good eye.
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0: Will you have a polo, dear Liza? 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Polo.
1: How very kind of you, dear Henry. 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
0: But you take me old tube.
1: Because they happen to be my tube of polo, dear Henry. Have one. 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
8: 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Ceiling 1200. All clear.
6: Okay, this is Hop Harrigan coming in. Yes, it's America's ace of the airwaves. Coming in for another transcribed episode in the adventures of Hop Harrigan.
9: Fellas and girls, last week I told you about the president's personal pilot, Lieutenant Colonel Henry Myers. I described his job, told you how he must be on call 24 hours a day, ready to fly the president or some high government official to almost anywhere in the globe. Now, I'll bet if I asked what the White House is, you'd answer the question before I could say Hop Harrigan. But say, what if I asked you what our flying White House is? Could you answer that? I guess you'd have to think a bit before you answered. But we do have a flying White House, gang. It's a giant Douglas DC-6, a new four-engine job that has a cruising speed of 315 miles per hour. And that's the ship that Colonel Myers pilots. Well, by now, I imagine you've all guessed to whom it belongs. Yeah, that's right. It's the presidential plane recently completed for President Truman. Up to a few months ago, Mr. Truman had been using the Sacred Cow, a DC-4, used first by President Roosevelt. The Sacred Cow has been flown all over the world, and now that Douglas has made this new and faster DC-6, the old DC-4 has been scrapped. When the president goes on a trip, he can't leave the nation's business back at the Capitol, so he takes it with him. That's why the plane is called the Flying White House. In just a few minutes later in the program, I'll tell you more about it. And about the many famous people, generals, cabinet members, and royalty, who have flown with the president, with Lieutenant Colonel Myers at the controls. So don't forget to listen. And now to our story. Flying a borrowed Army B-26 medium bomber, Hop, Tank, and John Temple roared southward from Lakeville, across Central America, and over the eastern waters of the Pacific, in hot pursuit of Carlos Mendez, who not only has the Lakeville Belle aboard his Fairchild packet, but is holding Gail Nolan a prisoner. However, in taking the shortcut over the ocean, trying to cut down Mendez's lead, the boys have run headlong into trouble, a violent tropical storm. For nearly an hour, 60 minutes that seem like 60 years, Hop has battled against the raging fury of the elements, while his mechanic pal and the FBI agent hang on desperately. Suddenly, at the very height of the storm, the twin-engine bomber is hurled through the turbulent air as though fired from a giant slingshot, and momentarily out of control, flips over on its back. The boys dangle helplessly, held to their seats only by safety belts. And fighting a mounting dizziness, Hop struggles with the controls, trying to right his plane.
10: Come on, Hop, come on, turn her over.
11: I'm trying to.
10: The ship can't take it. She'll crack wide open on us. We'll lose our wings.
11: Oh, my head's spinning up.
10: Hang on, I'll try to roll her out.
11: Hurry up, for Pete's sake. Hit that rudder pedal, Hop. Get the stick over.
10: What do you think I'm doing? She won't budge.
11: Oh, Hop, do something. I'm awfully...
10: Rock her. Then flip her over on the other side.
11: Here it goes.
10: No soap. Oh, gosh. I'll have to crowd her through a half loop.
11: Then we'll lose our wings, sure.
10: We'll lose them anyway.
11: Here goes. Starting to buck. I can feel her.
10: Can't help it. Brace yourself, John.
11: John. He's out cold.
10: Maybe it's better off. Okay, now, let's see if we can make it.
11: Don't fall apart on us now, babe. baby. Pull yourself together.
10: Watch it. We made it. We're right side up.
11: In one piece.
10: We're still flying.
11: Like a cold barge.
10: Yeah, but we're in the air. I think I can keep us up. Take a look at John.
11: Oh, yeah. Hey, John. Snap out of it. John. Oh. That's it. Shake your head. Clear out them cobwebs.
12: Huh? Are we still flying?
11: Yeah. Without angel's wings, pal.
10: You all right, John?
12: Yeah. I'm sorry I pulled a faint. I felt like I was caught in an electric fan.
11: Oh, we know.
10: Ed is not used to this kind of thing.
12: Hey, what happened?
11: We're right side up and still flying.
12: Will we make it out of the storm?
10: I think that was the worst of it. The air doesn't seem as bumpy now.
12: Oh, I thought that was curtains.
11: You had nothing on me. I was getting all set to shake hands with St. Peter myself.
10: We're definitely flying out of the storm now.
11: Wonder where we'll wind up. Must have been blown all over the sky.
10: Tank, start to work on those maps. And John, you tackle the radio. See if you can get a bearing from the shore range stations.
11: Right. We ain't gonna make Guayaquil.
10: No, find an alternate. Closer. A lot closer.
11: Roger.
12: Oh, listen to Set Hop. I don't think we'll be able to get a thing.
10: I'm afraid you're right. We'll have to wait till we clear the storm completely. And trust to luck, we're heading in the right direction.
9: Easing the throttles back to the most economical cruising speed, Hop decides to make the most of every drop of gas in his fuel tanks as John concentrates on the radio and Tank checks his maps and charts closely. It's going to be a tight squeeze. They all know it. Several hundred miles to the southeast, however, another flight is progressing calmly and smoothly through clear skies. Carlos Mendez and his partner, Otto Vogel, are flying down the middle of South America, carrying Gail Nolan and the Lakeville Bell closer and closer to their destination. Back in the cargo compartment of the Fairchild packet, unknown to Mendez, Gail is desperately trying to help young Christopher Cross, who is trapped under the giant bell.
13: Chris, are you sure you can't squeeze under the edge in the back where the bell's propped up on that block of wood?
14: I already tried, Miss Nolan. I can't even get my head through.
13: Well, then we'll just have to wait till the bell's taken out of the plane. But when Mendez sees you...
14: Oh, don't worry, Miss Nolan. I'll be all right. I can take care of myself.
13: Chris, he's twice as big as you are.
14: I can put up a good scrap for my size.
13: Let's hope you at least get the chance. Certainly nothing we can do now.
14: Miss Nolan?
13: Yes?
14: Do you think you could get me some more to eat?
13: Have you finished what I gave you already?
14: I was awfully hungry.
13: All right, slide the plate out.
14: You bet. Here.
13: Hold it. Mendez is coming.
14: Okay.
13: Flat.
15: So, Miss Nolan, you are still trying to find the secret of the bell?
13: Well, yes.
15: You will not do it that way. Merely looking at it will tell you nothing.
13: Seems to be an ordinary bell.
15: Seems to, yes. That is what made finding it so difficult. But believe me, it is far from ordinary. So very far, you would be amazed.
13: Would be? I thought you were going to tell me about it.
15: I am considering it.
13: I wonder...
15: Yes?
13: My appetite seems to have increased. I wonder if I could have some more food.
15: Oh, of course.
13: Thank you.
15: If I could have your plate, we have run short.
13: Where
15: is it?
13: Well,
15: Oh, here it is, under the edge of the bell.
13: Yes, I dropped it. It must have split under.
15: Of course. I shall be back shortly.
13: Thank you.
15: I am sorry the food is so plain. But once we land at my ranch, you will feast as you have never feasted before.
13: Ooh. Hot, get back down where you belong.
9: Leaning against the massive bell, Gail wipes her forehead, shaken by Mendez's near discovery of Chris's presence. But as the flying freight car drones on steadily, she realizes the moment will soon come when discovery is unavoidable. Back across the Andes, several miles off the coast, Hop, Tank, and John Temple sweat out their flight, eyes constantly shifting back and forth between the falling gas supply indicator and the horizon, where they still see nothing but water.
11: That's no use, Hop. We ain't gonna make it. Maybe we'd better ditch her right now while you still got the ship under control.
10: Oh, but we're so close, Hank.
11: Not close enough.
12: Say, wait. Look.
11: Huh?
12: Tell me I'm not imagining it. That dark area up ahead there, on the horizon.
11: Yowie, it's land. Oh, baby.
10: Don't get so excited. The coast may be rocky.
11: Yeah, at least we won't have to swim.
10: I'll start easing down now.
11: Good idea.
10: Watch for a place to land.
11: I am. I don't see no breakers. Maybe it's level.
10: Keep your fingers crossed.
12: It is level, Tank. I see a beach, and it's a long one.
10: That's a break.
11: Any houses?
12: I don't see any yet.
10: We'll fly along the coast as long as we can.
11: Let's just reach it.
10: We will now.
11: Hey, the port engine.
10: Huh? Port tank's dry.
11: Starboard will go in a minute. Hop, can you land on the beach?
10: I'm angling in now. Tank, give me wheels and flaps.
11: Right.
12: Wheels down. Flaps down.
10: Heading in.
12: There goes the other one.
10: Hang on, we'll bounce.
12: We're in.
10: Hold the rudder straight.
12: We're all right.
10: The beach is level. Yeah, set the brakes, Hank.
12: All right. Oh, that's what you call making it by inches.
10: Now what?
11: Oh, why the sourpuss? Ain't you glad we're still in one piece?
10: Of course. But look, that may not be a house or town for miles. Where do we get gas?
11: Oh, gosh, I forgot. And Mendez is getting farther away by the minute.
16: Sitting glumly in the cockpit of the now useless plane, Hoff, Tank, and John Temple stare out through the gathering dusk at a desolate scene. A lonely beach, inhabited only by seagulls. How can they possibly continue the pursuit? Gang, you won't want to miss the suspense-packed climax of today's episode, so stand by. At the beginning of today's program, I told you about the Flying White House, the DC-6, which Lieutenant Colonel Henry Myers pilots for President Truman and government officials. The first presidential plane used as a Flying White House, as I mentioned, was the Sacred Cow, a Douglas DC-4. It has flown approximately 431,000 miles since 1944. That's equivalent to almost 20 times around the Earth, carrying two presidents and many high-ranking officials. President Truman, who has flown more than any other president, and for that reason is known as the nation's flyingest president, used the Sacred Cow for trips to Potsdam, Mexico City, and his home, Independence, Missouri. The new Douglas DC-6 has been named the Independence, in honor of President Truman's native city. Not only does our president fly, but many of our generals and cabinet members accompany him. The Sacred Cow flew Generals Eisenhower, Arnold, Patton, MacArthur, and Omar Bradley, Secretaries of State Hull, Burns, and Marshall. Recently, the Crown Prince of Saudi Arabia and his party were flown from Washington to London and then back again to Washington. Madam Chiang Kai-shek of China has flown from Rio de Janeiro to the United States. President Alemán of Mexico and the Prince of Iraq have also been passengers on the plane. Oh, I could go on and on telling you of the many important world dignitaries who have flown in the presidential plane. It has accommodated most of the world's leaders. The new, faster and larger Flying White House has a range of 4,400 miles. The ship has radar facilities and is equipped with every known device for flying safety. Fellas and girls, the air age has really arrived, so always remember, America needs flyers. And now back to our story. The Fairchild Packet, piloted by Carlos Mendez, has finally reached its destination, the Mendez Ranch at Cañada Verde in central Argentina. As the plane taxis to a group of large buildings, engines roaring loudly in the pre-dawn stillness, Gail calls out to Chris.
13: Chris? Chris?
14: Yes, Miss Nolan?
13: We've landed.
14: How yet the ranch?
13: I don't know. Mendez said we'd arrive at dawn, and it's still dark.
14: Maybe we just came down to refuel.
13: I hope so. We've stopped. I better get back to my seat.
14: Okay, Miss Nolan, and don't you worry.
13: All right, Chris, be quiet now.
17: Miss Nolan, we have arrived.
13: What?
17: We are here at my ranch. The flight is over.
13: Oh, no.
17: No? I should think you'd be extremely tired of flying.
13: Well, I am, but I...
17: I shall see that you are given comfortable quarters, but first I must show you the secret of the bell.
13: The bell?
17: Yes. I have decided to let you share my secret.
13: Oh, but I...
17: We will let the bell out of the plane immediately, and then you shall see.
13: Oh, well, don't do it on my account, please.
17: Well, frankly, Miss Nolan, Vogel and I are equally anxious to see our treasure.
13: But it isn't even daylight yet.
17: No matter. We can wait no longer. Excuse me a moment. Vogel, call the men. Tell them to bring the equipment. We will unload the bell at once.
16: As Mendez turns and issues the fateful order, Gail can only stand, fear mirrored in her eyes, staring at the giant bell. In a matter of moments, Chris will be found. And then... We'll know the answer, gang, in our next episode, so don't fail to listen. Tune in and fly with Hop Harrigan, America's ace of the airwaves. So long, Hop. We'll be seeing you same time, same mutual station. Hop Harrigan is a transcribed, copyrighted feature appearing in All American Comics magazines.

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0: America's number one adventurer, K7, former United States secret agent who operated in 22 countries, on land, on sea, and in the air, brings you a story of today. Here is K7.
1: Thermite bombs are science's latest contribution to the horrors of war. These new bombs, which weigh less than 2 pounds, generate an instantaneous heat of 3,000 degrees, and their fire cannot be extinguished. A single bombing plane could drop more than 2,000 such bombs. Thermite does not explode to start its great heat, and therefore there is no sound to draw attention to the place of attack. It is a spy story involving this new terrible weapon, which John Holbrook introduces now.
0: Thank you, K7. The potential uses of thermite in war have been known for some time. Recently, however, such a new aerial bomb was perfected. As a result, a dangerous spy received orders to find out its secret. The spy's activities sent a high government official to Special Agent B-9 for assistance. Our story opens as the official outlines the case to B-9 and his assistant, Rita Drake.
2: Special Agent B-9, you have never met me, but I think you know of my position in the government.
3: Yes, I've heard of you many times.
4: And we've seen your name in the newspapers.
2: It is because my name may again appear in the newspapers that I've come here.
3: I don't understand.
2: Frankly, my coming to you is a last resort. A demand has been made upon me. If I agree, I betray my country. If I refuse, I will be ruined. My family's reputation wrecked. B-9, you've got to help me. My wife, this would break her heart.
3: Suppose you tell us your story. If I can help you, I will.
2: Thank you. I don't know just where to start. About 2 years ago, my son became involved in, some trouble that would have sent him to prison. He was innocent, but...
3: You saved him, is that what you want to say?
2: Yes, he was...
4: We don't need to know what he did or was accused of doing, do we, B-9?
3: No, I hardly think so. Is your son being blackmailed now?
2: If it were only blackmail, I would pay B-9. Oh, I know that is a foolish statement, but I'd pay to protect my wife. B-9, I am the one who is being blackmailed. Have you heard of our new thermite bomb?
3: Yes, of course. Its development has been carefully guarded.
2: The thermite bomb is a weapon that might easily win a war. It's inexpensive, weighs less than 2 pounds. Thousands could be dropped on a city at one time. Even a great port like New York might be destroyed in a single air raid.
3: Yes, I know its possibilities.
2: I know the secret of the new thermite bomb. And unless I turn it over to a spy within 48 hours, my reputation is to be blasted, my son's career, my wife's happiness. Everything is at stake.
4: Oh, but you can't sell out your country.
2: Well, then what? What would you do?
3: Has this spy been in direct contact with you?
2: She has called on me every day. She's not bluffing, B-9. She has the evidence against my son.
3: So it's a woman. And a woman usually carries out her threats. What's her name?
2: Lota Rowan. Her home is next to the embassy of the country she serves. Will you help me, Agent B-9?
3: I'll do what I can. First, I want to check on this woman. Then Rita and I will call on her. I'll have a report for you tomorrow.

0: Agent B9's first act was to send a cable to Special Agent K7. Within an hour, his answer came back by transatlantic telephone. Hello?
1: New York calling Agent B9.
2: This is Agent B9.
1: 1 minute, please.
3: This is Special Agent K7 speaking.
2: K7, do you know this woman, Lota Rowan?
3: Yes, very well. She is a dangerous spy. Blackmail is her specialty. She has always been successful. Before arresting her, make sure of your case. Otherwise, certain influential men may come to her aid and prevent a conviction. She's dangerous, B9, and shrewd.

0: An hour later, B9 and Rita stood before the door of Lota Rorn's home and rang the doorbell.
1: Do you think she'll see you, B9?
2: She'll see us all right. Whether or not I can force her hand is another matter.
1: Someone's coming.
3: Yes? What do you want?
2: Miss Rorn?
3: I am Miss Rowan.
2: I would like to come in and talk to you, Miss Rorn. I'm Special Agent B9. This is my assistant, Miss Drake.
3: I see. Come in. Now, perhaps you will explain why I'm so honored.
2: I'll come to the point at once. Unless you leave the country within 24 hours, you will be deported.
3: My dear Special Agent, you amuse me. On what charges will you deport me?
2: On the charges of spying.
3: Which, of course, you are prepared to prove.
2: Which I am fully prepared to prove. You have 24 hours.
3: Thank you for your warning. Now, you listen to me. Your superiors should have told you that Lota Rorn cannot be threatened. If you think I'm lying to you, investigate. Go to whomever employed you to come here and deliver that message.
2: Perhaps you will find that this is not a bluff.
3: Perhaps. Mr. Special Agent, let me give you some advice. The contents of my safe involves officials in every branch of your government. No one, including the intelligence department, would dare to move against me. Now get out.
2: Very well. You've been warned. We'll leave, Rita.
3: And don't ever come back. If you want proof of my power, I'll give it to you right now. The rearmament bill, which comes up before the ministers next week, will be defeated. Why? Because some of them don't dare let it go through against my wishes. Good night.
0: B9 realized he faced a dangerous opponent, a blackmailer who possessed power so great she could influence every department of the government. Threats didn't frighten her. Instead, they drove her to ruthless action. Within 3 minutes after B9 and Rita left her house, she telephoned the official who had brought him into the case.
3: This is Lota Rorn.
4: Yes, what do you want?
3: A man who called himself Special Agent B9 has just called on me. I suspect that you sent him.
4: That is not true. I have never heard of him.
3: Whether you have or not doesn't interest me. You come here tonight and bring the new thermite bomb with you. Do you understand?
4: But I can't get one of the bombs this afternoon.
3: I said to be here with a bomb tonight at 10 o'clock. If you're not tomorrow, I'll ruin you. At 10 o'clock. This is your last warning.

0: That night, B-9 and Rita stopped their car a short distance from the spy's home. Then B-9 picked up a burglar's kit from the floor of the car and prepared to leave.
1: I want you to stay here in the car, Rita. I may be gone for some time.
2: Don't take any chances.
1: I'm sorry, but this time I've got to. If possible, I'm going to break into that house and either open Lotta Rowan's safe or force her to open it.
2: But B-9, you could be arrested.
1: I don't think Lotta Rowan would call the police. She might. It's a chance I'll have to take. Her safe contains enough evidence to blackmail 100 officials, to ruin their families and their government. That evidence has got to be destroyed. You watch the front of the house and wait for me, no matter how long I'm gone.
2: Be careful.
0: About 20 minutes passed. Then Rita saw another figure going toward the house. It was the government official who asked B-9 to help him. He mounted the steps and paused before the front door.

0: You're late.
1: It was impossible for me to come earlier.
0: Come in. We'll go into the library. I'll put the lights on. You brought one of the small thermite bombs, as I told you to?
1: You've got to give me more time.
0: I've given you all the time you're going to get. Unless you have the thermite bomb with you, I'm going to release the information I have tomorrow morning. That's all I have to say to you. I warned you. Good night.
1: Wait. I have it.
0: So, you thought you'd put something over. Give it to me.
1: Not until you have given me the evidence you have against my son.
0: Do I look that stupid? The evidence I have is in this safe, and that's where your thermite bomb is going. But you're not going to get away from me. You're too useful. Give me that bomb.
1: Wait. It's in my pocket. Here.
0: Thank you. How does it work?
2: Perhaps you'll let me show you how.
1: Agent Vinay.
0: How did you get in here?
2: How I came is not important. Hand me that bomb, Miss Rowan. Give it to me, or I'll use this revolver.
0: I warned you this afternoon, Agent Vinay.
2: You warned me that you had enough information in this safe to blackmail 100 officials. But in another minute, this safe will be destroyed. That bomb, please. Thank you.
0: It won't do you much good.
2: Oh, yes, it will. This thermite fire bomb burns at a heat of more than 3,000 degrees. You forgot that thermite eats its way even through steel.
0: What are you doing?
2: I'm placing it here on top of your safe. When I release the trigger, it'll burn through the safe. It'll destroy everything in it, and the house, too. But before I do, I repeat this afternoon's warning, Miss Rowan. This bomb will destroy your power. You have 24 hours to leave the country.
0: You fool! The information in that safe is worth millions.
2: And in 20 seconds, it'll be destroyed. Your career as a blackmailing spy is over. Run for your lives! I'm releasing the bomb trigger.
3: Lota Rowan was allowed to leave the country. If she had faced trial, it was thought certain officials might have become involved. She is still active and has been called Europe's number one secret diplomat. Red hair, slanting eyes, and a pale complexion are her diplomacy. She is one of the world's most dangerous agents. Before this series ends, she may be heard from again. Listen for my next story. This is K7 speaking.

Fog entry, The Catch Scarlet Queen, Philip Kearney, Master. Position, 12 degrees, 12 minutes south, 130 degrees, 4 minutes west. Wind fresh, sky fair. Remarks, cleared Darwin, Australia after altercation in Bunnock Hotel. Reason for incident, the Fang Rubies and the Black Siamese.

0: We'd been moored between two trading schooners at a dock in Darwin for 3 days, unloading the stuff we'd brought in from Port Moresby and taking on a cargo for Singapore. My chief mate Gallagher and my crew were in town, spending a few well-earned hours of shore leave. I was alone on the forward deck. I'd been watching the busy lighters wallowing between the shore and the merchantmen that were anchored in the stream. Then I started toward the cabin. I got to the shoreward rail in time to see a man hurrying along the dock. He was carrying a black cat in his arms. He looked back over his shoulder at the schooner on our stern. Then, just before he reached our gangway, he tossed the cat aboard. It landed lightly on its feet about 2 yards from me. As bad as the act was, the guy carried it through.
1: Beaver! Here, Beaver! Come here! Oh, my Siamese thief who jumped aboard your ship. May I come aboard after him?
0: I saw how he came aboard. I'll toss him back to you.
1: I'm sorry, but I have to come aboard after him.
0: He started across the gangway. The second shot caught him and slammed him into the guardrail. He careened off of it and hit the deck in front of me. By instinct, I headed for cover and waited for more shots.
2: I didn't think.
0: After a few seconds, I moved over to him.
2: Can you hide me?
0: Sure, I'll hide you.
2: And don't let my sister know until I feel better.
0: Yeah, all right.
2: Until I...
0: I looked back at the schooner. Her crew had cut her mooring. She was moving away from the dock. And I was left with a dead man and a black Siamese that looked up at me with motionless yellow eyes.
3: And so Mutual continues The Voyage of the Scarlet Queen, written by Gil Dowd and Bob Tolman, and starring Elliot Lewis. The Scarlet Queen, proudest ship to plow the seas, bound for uncharted adventure. Every week, a complete entry in the log, and every week, a league further in The Voyage of the Scarlet Queen.

0: It's Inspector Tompkins, Criminal Investigation Department. Captain Carney?
1: Oh, yeah.
0: We're much obliged to you for notifying us of this incident.
1: That's all right.
0: We were obliged that you didn't give him the heave-ho into the water, which is becoming a habit in this part of the city. Well, well. Ah, so you've been shot, have you, Chappie? You're a bit of a mess, aren't you, Chappie?
2: I haven't touched him except to put the sailcloth over him.
0: Well, now, let's, you've got a pocketbook, eh? Well, we'll have a look at that. Harold Scott, Blakely Square, Canberra. That's better. Ashenden?
3: Yes, sir.
0: Cart him off, Ashenden.
3: Yes, sir.
0: Now, Captain, suppose you give me your version of the incident in chronological order.
1: I don't have much of a version, Inspector. He came along the dock from the stern of my ship carrying a black Siamese. He tossed the cat aboard, then pretended that it had jumped and that he was chasing it. That's the cat. He's been sitting there ever since.
0: Ah, that's an odd one.
1: The guy got halfway across the gangway. Somebody on the schooner got him with a rifle.
0: Tell me, what was the name, registry, description of said schooner, and in what direction did she proceed?
1: What? Well, I don't know her name or registry. She's gaff-rigged, painted gray above the waterline between 50 and 60 feet overall. She hugged the shore after she left here. I lost her behind the warehouse there on the point.
0: Well, this idea is obliged to you, Captain.
1: Mm-hmm.
0: Of course, since you're an eyewitness to the crime, you will remain in Darwin and keep the department notified.
1: Oh, not a chance, Inspector. I got a time contract on this cargo we're doing in Singapore.
0: Then I shall have to station CID guards upon your ship to prevent you sailing.
1: Why don't you take your CID guard?
0: I'll have the guards here in a jiffy, Captain.
1: Hey!
4: Eh?
1: The cat! The least you can do is take him.
4: A gift to you, Captain, from the department.
1: Thanks! I went into the cabin, put a bottle and glass on my desk, and between a couple of drinks, entered the incident in the log. When I stood up and turned around, the cat was just inside the passageway. He followed me in, and he sat there looking at my face. What the devil do you want? Can't you do anything but sit there and stare? Ooh, you're in a lot of company, you are. Hey, get off of that bunk. You think you are, anyway. Come on, get off. And stay there. He tossed me a quick look after I pushed him to the deck, twisted around, and with his tongue washed the place where I touched him. Then he jumped back on the bunk. After three more tries, I gave up, and he went to sleep on my pillow. After a few more drinks, I gave up again. The CID man had arrived to guard the Queen, and everything aboard was secure, so I packed some personal gear for shore. Flipped a coin to decide whether I'd take the cat or leave him. Tails, so I picked him up and went ashore. I finally found a safe-looking pet shop that would board the cat. And with Siva in tender hands, I rode a bus to the middle of town. I located a room at the Queensland House, checked in, and after reporting my address to the CID, had dinner and went to my room. I stretched out on the first double bed I'd seen in months. I must have dozed off, because it took me a while to realize that the sound I heard was a knock on my door.
5: Yeah. Who is it? Yeah, all right, wait a minute. Yeah, what?
1: Hello.
6: Are you Philip Carney?
1: That's right.
6: I've been to the police. They told me where you were.
1: Hmm?
6: I'm Paula Scott. Harold Scott was my brother.
1: Oh. Well, you want to come in?
6: Yes, thank you.
1: I'm sorry about your brother.
6: Thank you. You were with him, weren't you?
1: Well, for a few minutes. Well, I don't think it was bad. The way he went, I mean, things like that just sound as though they're awful rough.
6: You're telling the truth, aren't you?
1: Yes, I am. If it helps any... And I don't suppose it does. He didn't even know he was going. He just stopped talking.
6: What was he talking about?
1: About getting well.
6: Oh. I'm glad to know that.
1: Yeah.
6: What else did he say? See, I've got to know. It isn't one of those masochistic things. I've just got to know.
1: Why don't you sit down?
6: All right, thank you. I'm sorry. There's no place for you.
1: Oh, yeah, it's a one-chair room. I use the bed. Well, there wasn't much said because there wasn't much time. He wanted me to hide him, and he didn't want me to let you know until he got better, that was all.
6: The police told me you have Siva.
1: The cat? Yeah, I put him in a pet shop where he'll get good care, I think.
6: Mr. Carney, I want to talk to you. I know why Harold was killed, and I know who killed him.
1: Did you tell the police?
6: No.
1: Why not?
6: because I want to stay alive. There are two of them. If the police go to one, the other will come after me.
2: You want to tell me?
6: Yes, his name is Hugo Cashin. He's my uncle. And he has a horrible little creature with him, Merrill Ferris. Have you ever heard of the Cashin interests?
2: Well, harbors and anchorages are the only things I know about in Australia.
6: They were built by Leland Cashin. Huh? Mining sheep, contracting shipping, everything else that makes money, I guess.
2: Leland, he's your uncle, too.
6: He was. He was killed in a motor accident near Canberra 2 weeks ago, leaving Harold and me the entire estate.
2: Hmm?
6: Hugo Cashin is alive. When we die, it goes to him. He has only one left to outlive now.
2: Look, I don't like despairing women. Do you want me to try and help you?
6: That isn't why I...
2: Never mind why you came. If you want me to help you, act normal. Cry, pull your hair, get drunk, do something. Don't sit there looking as patient as one of your estate sheep.
6: Yes, I'm sorry. I want you to help me.
2: All right. Somebody should have taught you to cry when you were young. You'd feel better.
6: I can't help it.
2: Sure. You learned early not to let your feelings show. You want anything to eat?
6: No,
2: Well, go on in and wash your face and comb your hair. I'll have dinner sent up. I figured it would take a lifetime to make her unbend and get rid of some of that reserve and some of that self-control that was tying her up in knots inside. Well, a few drinks before she ate and a few more afterward made a good start.
6: Captain Carney, how did you know so much about me so soon after you met me?
2: Well, you're a pretty obvious little girl.
6: Oh, dear, I am not. How did you? You're quite right, you know.
2: Well, you carry a very active kind of magic around with you. You're afraid of it and the reaction it has on guys like me, so you've developed a fine, icy attitude to hide that rare emotion.
6: Oh, you make me sound, well...
2: Conceited?
6: I'm not, really. I wonder what it is. I'm certainly not beautiful. Nobody's ever told me I'm beautiful and really meant it, just like that.
2: Well, just be patient. You'll get old and crotchety someday, and you won't have a thing to worry about.
6: Oh. A little while ago, I didn't think I'd get much older.
2: Hmm.
6: You know something? I haven't felt this way for... Seems like forever. I mean, of course, about not being afraid of Hugo and Mel.
2: Yeah.
6: I suppose it's because I don't feel quite so alone now.
2: Well, that's good. Tell me... Do Hugo and Merle keep you shadowed? Would they check the hotel register?
6: I'm sure they would.
2: Well, then...

0: you're shadowed, would they check the hotel register?
1: I'm sure they would.
0: Well, then they know you're here.
1: But how?
0: Because I took a room for you in your name when I ordered dinner. It's down the other end of the hall.
1: Oh, Captain,
0: now,
1: wait a minute.
0: Wait a minute. I'm going to stay in that room. You're going to stay here. I changed the registration of this room, too. It's under the name of a very dear friend of mine on the police force, Inspector Tompkins.
1: Oh, but they'll come to that room. I know they will.
0: Well, that seems to be the best way to contact.
1: But I really...
0: Here's the key to this room. Leave the key in after you've locked the door. Jam one of your hairpins in with it.
1: Yes. It's all right, Captain.
0: Swell.
1: You going to go now?
0: Well, yeah. It's getting late.
1: I see. I don't think I want you to go.
0: Well, I've got to. You'll be all right.
1: Wait.
0: What for?
1: I just want...
0: Now look, if I don't have some news for you tonight, I'll see you in the morning. Keep your door locked.
1: Yes, all right.
0: Good night.
1: Good night, Captain.

0: When I got in the room, registered to Paula Scott, I locked the door, leaving the key in. And I did what I could to make the room look lived in to anyone cracking the door slowly to come in. It was 11:30 when I turned out the lights and settled down to wait. The building was quiet, but the restless throb of the city came through. Now and then a deep-throated call from the harbor. I'd looked at my watch at 1:15 a.m., and it couldn't have been 10 minutes later that I caught a sound so faint that I felt it rather than heard it. Then I waited for the key to be pushed out of the lock. There was a long silence before I heard the lock click. And another before the door started to swing silently open. A slim, bare arm came in first, shadowy in the faint light from the hall. A slight figure followed. Then I caught the flicker of a knife blade. I moved just before he got all the way.
1: All right, cut the shiver. This elbow bends backward for the rest of your life. What's your elbow?
2: Lay out! Lay out!
1: Not yet. Move back to the door. This way. I want some light on you.
2: You're breaking it.
1: I might at that. You're an ugly little guy. What are you carrying besides that knife? You go well healed, don't you? 25 caliber. You must be a marksman, huh? Playing with that small caliber? Service automatic. That one I'll keep. Any more?
2: I go. That's all.
1: Now get your leg up. That's for lying to me. Give me the leg again. Throwing knife. You do that too, huh? You're a regular blasted artillery battalion, aren't you? Any more?
2: There ain't any more. Leg on.
1: All right. As soon as I get you safe in that corner.
2: Oh, lay off.
1: No. Now stay there.
2: Don't worry. I'm not getting up.
1: Just a punk kid, aren't you? How old are you?
2: Old enough to get stupid.
1: You sound like stateside.
2: Yeah, tell them when you see them, they cancel the time I got coming, I'll go back.
1: You're Merle Ferris, huh? What'd you come up here for? Look, Ferris, talk or I'll start seabooting you around this room until you do.
2: Scott, Dane, that cat.
1: What makes you think she's got the cat?
2: Somebody's got it. She's got the rest of the stuff they took in with her brother's body.
1: I got the cat.
2: You'd have money in the bank if you did.
1: Huh? What makes the cat so hot?
2: What's the difference? If you got it, cash, and it'll give you enough for it so you can hire guys like me for you to knock around.
1: That sounds good. Come on, get up. Where is cash at?
2: A hotel, 4 or 5 blocks down. Hey, are you getting my stuff back? You and me will get along all right now.
1: You go like you are, and I'll keep the 45. Then I know we'll get along.

0: Now, both of you stay in the middle of the room.
1: Perhaps if I understood, young man.
2: He got the cat. Scott gave it to him.
1: So, Paula didn't get it. Well, young man, you and I must reach an agreement at once. I will pay you fabulously for the Black Siamese.
0: I'll have to know why you want him before I sell.
1: Certainly. With that cat in my possession, young man, I will prove that Paula Scott is guilty of murdering my brother, Leland Cushion.
0: Are you nuts?
1: That cat's a valuable bit of evidence. With him, and with him only, we can prove that Leland was killed, not in a motor accident, as is believed, but cold-bloodedly in his home by that girl and the deceased brother, see?
0: And the cat will clear everything up, huh?
1: The cat, together with a certain document which Leland was carrying at the time he was killed, see?
0: Where is the certain document?
1: Well, Paula has it hidden. But with the cat in our possession, we'll rout it out and her with it.
0: Yeah, okay. I'll make a deal with you. I'll be back here with the cat in an hour and a half. My first stop was the pet shop where I'd parked Sela. I banged on the door until I aroused the sleepy owner, apologized the same, and retrieved the Black Siamese. Then I headed for the Queensland house. Paula? Paula?
1: Phil?
3: Just a minute. I'll be right there. Captain, nothing wrong? And Sela?
0: Yeah, here's the cat.
3: I didn't know you were going to bring him here.
0: Why did you lie to me, Paula?
3: I didn't mean...
0: Was it all an act?
3: Well, you can't mean that.
0: What's the real story about your uncle's death?
3: I see. You've seen Hugo Cushion.
0: That's it.
3: You see, I didn't know what to tell you. What if it was murder? What good would it do to have it all stirred up again?
0: Depends on who did the murdering.
3: What do you mean?
0: Who killed him, Paula?
3: Why, Hugo Cushion and Mal Ferris. Oh, it really hurts me to tell you this. My brother was involved, yes, He didn't do the actual killing. But after it was over, he was the one who pushed the car and the body off of Cumber Hills. He found some evidence in Uncle Leland's breast pocket that would prove murder, no matter how hard they tried to hide it.
0: I want to see that evidence. Cashin told me it would prove that you and your brother committed the murder.
3: He's lying.
0: All right, what's the evidence?
3: Part of it is the cat. The other part is in my handbag.
0: Yeah?
3: Here it is. Here, it's the pedigree Uncle Leland was carrying in his pocket. And see? The bullet hole?
0: The piece of folded paper she handed me would have fit tightly into a legal-sized envelope. The bullet hole was roughly in the middle. The angular pedigree lines traced Sela's family back to an ancestor living early in the 1700s. At the top, there were four photographs of Sela. One of them showed him with his mouth open in a yawn. You could see two tiny dark stones that were set one in each of his upper fangs. She put the cat in her lap and opened his mouth.
3: There. You see? There are the fang rubies that show up in the photograph.
0: Oh, yeah.
3: It's the mark of the Pasha line of Siamese. Since Siva's the only one outside of the Asiatic continent, this pedigree chart can't belong to anyone but him.
0: Well, it doesn't prove much yet. Could have been my cat.
3: No, it couldn't. Couldn't belong to anyone in the world but Uncle Leland. He was a member of the International Cat Fanciers Club.
0: Mm-hmm.
3: Their system of identification is legally recognized everywhere. Look here. Here, on Siva's left thigh, right here. Part of fur, you can see a mark on the skin.
0: What's... Oh, yeah, a tattoo.
3: Yes, done when he was a kitten. To identify him as Leland Cushion's in any court in the world.
0: I guess that's good evidence, but I don't get this. How does it prove murder?
3: Don't you see? The tattoo proves that Siva belonged to Uncle Leland. These pictures prove that the pedigree is Siva's. Therefore, the bullet hole in the pedigree papers prove that Uncle Leland was shot and not killed in a motor accident.
0: Now I got it.
3: I've kept the pedigree. My brother was hiding Siva aboard a ship in the harbor. I suppose Hugo found out he was there. My brother was trying to escape onto your ship when they shot him.
0: Hmm. You better get dressed, Paula.
3: Where are we going, Captain?
0: Get these two stories together.
3: You don't know whether to believe me or not, do you?
0: Your cat and your rubies and charts still haven't proved anything but murder. They haven't proved who did the murder.
3: Yes, I know. What can I do, Captain?
0: You can call the police. Call them and tell them to meet us in room 12, Bonoc Hotel, in 45 minutes. I'll go find a car we can hire and meet you downstairs. A few minutes later, Paula, Siva, and I were riding to the Bonoc Hotel in silence. She took the cat when we got there, and I pushed her behind me as we climbed the stairs. motioned her to a stop at the door. I wasn't quite sure what I'd do inside if she were guilty. It was 35 minutes after she had or had not called the police that I rapped on the door of Hugo Cashin's room.
4: Who is it?
0: Carney.
1: Come in, Captain.
5: He's brought the Scott dame.
1: Porter.
0: Move back in the room. Merle, get over in the corner. Stay there.
2: Don't worry about me, tough guy.
1: Captain, I'm disappointed in you.
0: Why?
1: This was to be an arrangement strictly between us. If I'd known that you were as untrustworthy as to bring Porter to interfere
3: I'm
1: with...
3: I'm not interfering, Hugo.
0: Look, Cashin, we've got the cat here. That's what you wanted. I've heard the same story from both you and Miss Scott. It was good both times.
1: What has this girl been saying?
0: I told her to call the police and tell them to meet us here. I don't know whether she did or not. What do you think, Cashin?
1: She'd be a fool to.
0: If she's guilty, I guess you're right. Here, Cashin, you can have the same deal. If she didn't call them, you'd just as soon, wouldn't you?
6: Your call, please.
0: Well, Cashin?
6: Your call, please.
5: Cashin, you're not going to let them call the cops.
1: Why not? They can prove nothing.
6: Your call, please.
0: Give me the police.
1: They can prove nothing.
5: With my record, I'm not sitting in no jail cell while they sweat the truth out of you.
1: All right, get the cat and come on.
3: No, stay away.
5: Cashin!
3: Phil, he's taking Siva. He'll kill him.
5: Oh, you there, stop. Fire, Ashington, stop those men.
3: Oh, Captain Carney.
0: Come on, let's get out of here.
7: Oh, Captain, there you are.
0: Yeah.
7: I thought you'd be hereabouts when I saw those blighters making off with your cat. They wouldn't stop. I had to wing them.
0: Yes.
7: But the cat is unharmed now. Here you are, with the respects of the CID.
0: Well, thanks, Inspector.
7: Did the scoundrels try to steal anything else, Captain?
0: Look, Inspector, this wasn't a robbery. The men you nailed committed that murder on my ship yesterday.
7: Oh, well, the department is Johnny on the spot, you might say. The summons we got was from some poor lady sobbing into the telephone.
0: What?
7: Well, cheerio.
0: Yeah, see... Paula, that was you? Wasting some of that rare emotion on a telephone?
3: Of course not, Captain, the inspector must have been mistaken. It must have been a bad connection.
0: Oh, no, come on now. Now you're overdoing it. There. No, it'll be all right.
3: I'm sorry.
0: No, you're a big girl with an estate now. Everything's making money for
3: oh,
0: you.
3: Oh, no, I don't care about the money. It's you. If you could manage to stay...
0: I can't stay, gorgeous. I got a cargo aboard on a time contract. I got to get it to Singapore. Hey, here's your cat.
3: Yes, of course, thank you. Yes, I understand. You have a commitment. And you'd rather go on your ship than stay?
0: No, it's nothing. It's nothing personal, Paula. And I'll make you a promise. If I ever settle down on an estate in Australia, it'll be yours.

0: Cashin's door be locked?
1: If she ain't standing in it, it will be.
0: Then I'll do the knocking.
1: What's the matter? You jumpy?
0: Mm-hmm. Just careful.
1: You think we got knocking signals like schoolboys? You read too much. Yeah, this is it.
0: All right, over this way.
2: Who is it?
0: That's room. You're alone.
1: It's me, Mr. Cashin.
0: All right, get over here in front of me. Move in first.
3: Here, Merle. What's this, huh?
1: If you don't like it, run your own errands from now on.

0: later, using the first faint light and the first fresh breeze of dawn, we stood out into the harbor.
1: Stand by to make sail!
0: It was a crew of city-numbed sailors that stumbled to their stations and groped for the halyards. It was hard to tell what was in their eyes outside of exhaustion as they watched the city lights sink astern.
1: Make sail!
0: The mainsail shook itself and tightened as it was hauled aloft. Went out. Then the mizzen. And the Scarlet Queen coasted into the morning with the foam at her starboard rail shining whitely in the first reflection of the sun from the sky.
2: Reporting to the bridge, sir. Is everything to your liking? Aloft and below?
0: What's gotten into you, Red? You spend your time reading sea stories or something in Darwin?
2: No, just feeling fit and hearty, Skipper. Glad to be aboard. I ran head-on into a situation.
0: A woman, Red?
2: Yeah. Oh, a lot of good home cooking and stuff, but she wanted me to settle down and share a property.
0: An estate, Red?
2: Yeah, a little truck farm.
0: Huh?
2: Yeah, well, I guess it might not be bad for a while. Evenings on the veranda and all that.
0: Did she have a cat, Red?
2: Yeah, a little white alley cat.
0: And she thought you were crazy for leaving, and you told her it was nothing personal, huh?
2: Yeah, she... How'd you know all that?
0: Women, Red. They're never happy till they got a guy lashed down someplace.
2: Yeah, imagine spending all your life walking on a floor that never rolls or pitches, huh? Ah, Skipper, I guess we got the right kind of woman. Wooden and lively. Here, Skipper, to the Queen.
0: To the Scarlet Queen. After you, mate. After you.

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The Ketch Scarlet Queen. 5:30 p.m. Wind fresh. 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Signed, Philip Kearney.

0: which will invite you to sail into further adventure on the voyage of the Scarlet Queen next week at the same time.
1: What has a hazelnut in every bite?
2: Sorry!
1: And thick milk chocolate for your delight?
2: Sorry!
1: Nougat and caramel golden light?
2: Sorry!
1: And don't forget the hazelnut in every bite! And again! What has a hazelnut in every bite?
2: Sorry!
1: Thick milk chocolate for your delight?
2: Sorry!
1: Nougat and caramel golden light?

0: Is that proper farmhouse cheddar?
1: No, I don't think so.
0: What about that?
1: No. It's quite nice, though.
0: Is it? Do you think I might try a piece? I'll have 2 ounces, please.
2: Jacob's, the cream of cream crackers.
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4: Sorry!
3: Nougat and caramel golden light?
4: Sorry!
3: And don't forget the hazelnut in every bite! 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
4: Sorry!
3: Thick milk chocolate for your delight?
4: Sorry!
3: Nougat and caramel golden light? And don't forget the hazelnut in every bite!
4: Sorry!
3: A hazelnut in every bite!
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11: Afloat with Henry Morgan. Although Geoffrey Hunter and Hero aboard the sloop overtake Henry Morgan and his fleet, Morgan refuses to see Geoffrey and has him put in irons. Not knowing the proximity of the Spanish fleet, Morgan and his ships, under cover of night, sail up the river and sack and loot the town of Santa Paula. With the lust for blood still upon them, Morgan calls for Hunter, intending to mete out to him suitable punishment. In vain, Geoffrey tries to tell him what happened on that fateful night when the Aztec necklet was taken, tries to make him believe that he has come to warn him of his danger. But Morgan, being successful, claims that there is no trap. Then Patch-Eye bursts into the cabin with the news that the Spanish fleet is waiting for Morgan's ships at the mouth of the river.
12: What did you see, Patch-Eye?
13: There's a fleet waiting at the mouth of the river, Captain. They have us bottled up.
12: What's its strength?
13: The men counted 12 first-class ships, Captain.
12: They outnumber us, eh?
13: We couldn't fight them. How could we maneuver into battle positions locked up here in the river? Seems that this time we've been a little too smart.
12: What talk is this? Not a Spaniard alive could outwit Henry Morgan. Well, Hunter, perhaps there's just a little bit of truth in what you've been telling me. How else would a warning have been given to Spain? We can be sure of the fact that the fleet is not here by accident.
14: I wanted so much to reach you in time and give you a warning, Captain Morgan. If only I could have managed to make you listen to me last night before you went up the river.
12: Do you think a dozen Spanish ships would have stopped me sacking Santa Paula?
14: No, but you could have taken precautions.
13: What are we to do, Captain Morgan? The men will be getting uneasy till they hear from you.
12: The swine! They lost their nerve already? Can't we meet with a bit of opposition? Tell them that their skins will be safe. Go on, Patch-Eye. Set about doing that. And leave this little problem for me to work out.
15: Yes, Captain.
12: So, Hunter, you claim that you've been the victim of a most unusual adverse circumstance.
14: Until I returned and talked with Sir Thomas Mutford, I had no idea as to what happened on that night the necklace was taken. All I knew was that I had been taken by the authorities. I know now that my being taken was all planned by Diaz. That you would think I'd taken the necklace.
12: And so the woman that we tried to find had a ship waiting off the coast, did she?
14: Yes. And Diaz went with her, taking with him Kitty. I had promised that I'd rescue her. But I was struck down with fever. If it had not been for my friend Hero, I wouldn't be alive today. Because of what he did for me, Sir Thomas Mutford gave him his freedom.
12: And you? What about your case?
14: By a stroke of good fortune, Sir Thomas Mutford was able to prove that I was innocent of the crime for which I was sent to Jamaica.
12: If you're lying to me, Hunter, remember that I can verify these facts as soon as I reach Port Royal. But because one part of your story has been proven, I'll give you the benefit of the doubt for the time being.
16: That guy! Come here!
17: Yes, Captain.
12: Have the irons taken off these two men? It seems that perhaps we've been unjust. Too hasty in our accusations. You know, Hunter, I couldn't understand how it was that that Spanish woman and Kitty appeared to go off with you.
14: At the time that Kitty disappeared, the Spanish woman didn't know that she too would have to vanish. It was supposed to appear that I had gone off with Kitty alone.
12: Yes. Well, it's starting to make sense. I told you, Pat Shy, to have these irons taken off these men.
17: Yes, Captain, but I...
12: Will you do what I say? Yes, Captain. Then go and send a signal to the captains of the other ships. Tell them that to come aboard my ship at once. We must have a conference and combat the Spanish menace standing at the mouth of the river.
14: You sent for me, Captain Morgan?
12: Yes, Hunter.
14: You're looking tired.
12: Who wouldn't be tired? I've packed more into my life tonight than many men do in their whole lives. Well, it's getting on towards dawn. We've not got much time and there's much to be done.
14: Have you come to any conclusions as to what you're going to do about this Spanish menace?
12: Yes, it's not a secret. I thought that you'd like to know.
14: I would.
12: The ships are sailing down the river now.
14: You're going to try and fight your way out through the mouth of the river?
12: No. The ships will be led by the Mary Lee. She will go on ahead. Already the ships are maneuvering into their lines.
14: Yes. Then what?
12: The Mary Lee will sail with every stitch of canvas spread. A course will be set and the wheel lashed. She'll be manned by a skeleton crew.
14: But Captain, why no man at the wheel?
12: Where that ship is going, no man would stay alive.
14: I see. And what about the small crew aboard her?
12: When everything is ready and the fuse is lit, they'll be away in a small boat.
14: Fuse is lit?
12: Yes. I'm sending the Mary Lee on her last trip. She's going to sail right into the guns of the Spanish fleet. Aboard the Mary Lee, there is enough gunpowder to blow Havana sky high. It will be so timed that when she reaches the Spanish fleet, she'll blow. And then, Hunter, then we'll watch the Spaniards who can get away scurrying for their very lives. Have you ever seen a fleet in confusion?
14: No.
12: Well, it's a sight worth seeing. But it must be done in the gray light of dawn, when the light is confusing. When the Mary Lee blows up, it will lift some of those Spanish ships out of the water. The others, it will set on fire. I don't think there'll be many in any fit state to give chase. And then in the confusion, we will slip away. There's nothing like a fire on a ship in the middle of a fleet to throw terror into a man's heart. I'll teach the Spanish dogs to try to trap Henry Morgan.

0: Look there, Captain. The Mary Lee is drawing well away from us now, Captain.
1: Aye. That she is, Hunter. She looks a picture in this great dawn. I hate to see her going to her destruction, but I've no choice.
0: When will the few men aboard her leave?
1: Well, they have to judge the time the ship will take to reach the Spanish fleet and light the fuse accordingly, then get off. Look at those Spanish ships out there. They're drawn up in a semicircle, confidently thinking that they've at last caught me.
0: Won't they become suspicious when they see that only one of your ships is going out to meet them?
1: They will believe that I've sent one ship ahead as a decoy to engage them. And then while they're attacking her, I will slip away. That is what they will think. Now look there. Two of the Spanish ships are moving out of line. Those two Spanish ships are moving forward. They're going to engage the Mary Lee.
0: But I say, will they be able to intercept her before the Mary Lee reaches the main bulk of the fleet?
1: No, that they won't. They'll be expecting the Mary Lee to turn to starboard. That is just what she would do if she was going to engage in battle. Her keeping straight on in full sail will confuse them.
0: Here you are, Captain Morgan. I think you'd better take the glass. I think the few men are leaving the Mary Lee now by way of the stern.
1: Yes, Hunter. That is right. Yes, they're leaving the Mary Lee, all right. Well, that means that the fuse has been lit. Now, just you wait, Hunter, and you'll see a sight worth seeing in a few minutes.
0: You're right about them thinking the Mary Lee would turn to starboard. See, the other two ships have altered their course again.
1: Yes, I can see that. But the Mary Lee is beyond them. They haven't a hope of getting away.
0: She must be almost within range of their guns now.
1: No, not yet. It must be getting near the time for her to blow up. Look, you Hunter. The other ships suspect that there's something wrong. See, already they're turning in a line.
0: But, Captain, they might be able to get a range of an explosion.
1: Not they. Why, they've not enough canvas spread. Mary Lee is drawing up very close now. And there she goes.
0: The sea's transformed into a ball of fire.
1: The rigging of three of the ships is alight already.
0: And two of the other ships, the mast completely run away.
1: A fire will spread on those ships, and they're laden down with ammunition. A fire will spread to the whole fleet and destroy it.
0: Look how the ones that are still able are trying to maneuver.
1: Now is our chance, Hunter. While all that confusion reigns, we will slip out of the river and away.

0: Well, Hunter, but for my small fleet, the sea is empty. The Spanish ships that managed to get away after the explosion have lost us for good. I've just been thinking, Hunter, thinking over a few things.
1: You will find upon arrival in Port Royal, Captain Morgan, that everything I have told you is the truth.
0: If what you say is true, then I have a job for you.
1: What is it?
0: Last night at Santa Paula, I had to use rather strong methods to make the mayor of the town divulge where his treasure was kept. Under heavy torture, he gave me much more information than I required. Willingly, most willingly. But he couldn't supply me with the details. And that is what I want you to do, Hunter.
1: What could I do?
0: I once heard you tell me, Hunter, that you were able to speak Spanish. The information that I require is to be found in Havana, in Cuba. I am wanting you, Hunter, to go there and get it for me, as my spy.

If Jeffrey Hunter accepts this assignment to go to Havana, he will unknowingly be going to the place where Dolores and Diaz are. What chance would he have should they suspect that he is in their midst? Listen to the next exciting episode of Afloat with Henry Morgan.

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0: 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The storyteller is 15-year-old Jake Thompson. Part 2, The Whispering Voices.
1: That evening, after the wreck of our cabin cruiser, as I lay in bed in Fergus O'Neill's cottage in the Hebridean island of Shuna, I knew in my bones, long before Tony said so, that something darn queer was going on. Then Bridie's father and Billy Hackett came into the room.
2: I'm delighted to see you better, Jake. I was sure you'd come too pretty soon.
3: Mr. Fergus O'Neill, Jake.
1: How'd you do?
3: And Mr. Billy Hackett.
1: How'd you do?
3: How do you do, son? Well, that was exciting, all right. There I was settling down in a bit of overtime in the workshop when Miss Bridie comes running up the fence shouting about a shipwreck. I stuck my finger on the alarm buzzer and 20 of the lads come belting it off to us to the shore. But when they say they wasn't needed, back they go inside. You'll meet them all in time, kid. Nice bunch of fellas.
2: We called Billy our liaison officer. For some reason, we see far more of him than of any of the others.
3: Blimey, the reason's sticking out a mile. Some of the blokes up there will drive you nuts. Talk about eyebrows. Thank goodness for Mr. O'Neill and Miss Bridie, that's all I can say. Anyway, don't you worry, Jake. As I told you, brother, we'll have that boat of yours all ship-shaped in a couple of days.
4: You're all certainly very kind to us. We appreciate it very much.
3: Ah, go on, cut out the speeches.
2: Don't let it give you a thought, Tony. But look, perhaps Jake's had enough of us in the meantime with that head of his.
1: Please don't go because of me. I'm feeling fine.
2: Sure, but it's time you had a little peace and time that we had something to eat. Come on, Billy. And you too, Tony.
3: All right.
2: I think Granny and Bridie should have our meal ready by now.
3: See you later, Jake.
1: Yes.
2: Granny will bring in a tray for you, Jake, in a few minutes.
1: Come in.
5: Oh, there you are now, dear. Looking ever so much better. Ready for your supper, I hope?
1: Well, I do feel a bit hungry.
5: Well, here's a nice plate of eggs, and a little bacon, and a cup of tea to freshen you up.
1: Thanks. You'll be Granny Stewart?
5: Aye, that's what they call me here in the island. All my life I've lived on Shuna. Yours is not the first boat I've seen made a prisoner by the rocks.
1: Bridie said this was your cottage before her father bought it.
5: Yes. It was here that our children were born. Mary and Donald and Fiona. Fiona, my youngest, is a maiden of the skies.
1: A maiden of the skies?
5: Aye. She's an air hostess.
1: Oh.
5: And she flies in a great aeroplane. A different machine from those up there at the station.
1: Granny, what happens up there at the station?
5: Oh, that I cannot tell. But to you, a stranger, I will say this. Evil days have come to Shuna.
1: How do you mean?
5: Well, it's hard to explain. I remember the days when I was young, when Shuna was an island of many families with no enmity or suspicion amongst us. But the Great War changed all that. And the people could no longer make a living. I was left alone, except for Fergus O'Neill and his darling girl in the summertime. Then the strangers came.
1: What strangers, Granny?
5: Oh, strangers whose words were difficult to understand, with great roaring machines to build their towers. They spoke to me and were kind, but fear and suspicion dwelt in their eyes. Aye, my dear, there is evil in Shuna. A strange mystery I cannot understand.
1: Well, Tony says it's a rocket station. Government research. There's nothing to be afraid of in that.
5: Oh, I'm not afraid. Not of the big machines that go flaming up into the sky. But I am afraid of something else. There is hatred and distrust in Shuna. And to you and your brother, so young and innocent, I would give a warning. Repair your boat and leave this island before it is too late.
1: But I don't understand.
5: I also do not understand, but I hear their voices in the night. The evil men. I hear them whispering in the dark. And sometimes I hear others sobbing and crying like the souls of the lost.
1: You mean here? In this cottage?
5: Not here. Down by the shore, when the moon is full. And I walk alone with my thoughts.
1: Next day, we worked on the boat. Bridie and Tony and I. And for a while in the afternoon, Billy Hackett helped us. At sunset, Bridie suggested that we should have a closer look at the station. In the gathering dusk, We lay on top of the ridge, looking down at the tall towers and the rows of small white buildings enclosed by a barbed wire fence.
4: Does that engine keep running all the time, Bridie?
5: I think so, but we scarcely hear it. It's become part of our lives, like the wind and the sound of the sea.
4: I expect it's a dynamo. They must use a terrific amount of electricity for lights and power and all that radar equipment.
5: Have they launched any rockets yet? Two in the past 6 weeks. Out into the Atlantic, or so they said. Each time they gave us plenty of warning and asked us along to the station, Granny Stewart and Father and I. We took shelter with the workmen in a safety bunker. The eggheads, of course, were in the firing bay.
4: Who are the eggheads?
5: Well, amongst others, Professor Walters. Professor Max Walters, who's in charge, and Roderick McIntyre, his chief engineer, and Flight Lieutenant Harry Carmichael, who commands the guards.
4: Oh, so there's an RAF guard, eh?
5: About 30 men. On duty all the time.
4: I wouldn't think they'd be so strict about security in a lonely island like this.
5: Recently, they've been very strict indeed.
1: Will they soon be launching another rocket, do you think?
5: I don't know. But if you notice, there's something pretty big in that middle gantry.
4: I'll say there is. Oh, it's like an enormous torpedo standing on its tail.
1: Something brewing, eh?
5: Father thinks so. He tried to get in touch with the professor twice last week. Some technical details he wanted for his new play. But Harry Carmichael stopped him at the gate. Father was quite hurt. Oh, well, we'd better make tracks for the cottage before it gets too dark.
4: Okay, Brady.
1: You bet. I'm hungry.
5: We'll take the shortcut along the cliff top. It's a bit rocky and uneven, so mind you don't slip.
1: Right.
5: Tell me, where do you two come from? I've been bursting with curiosity, and all day I've been too polite to ask.
1: We live in Edinburgh, but Dad was Highland, from Argyllshire. Maybe you've heard Tony on the radio, or on a record.
4: Oh, shut up now, Jim.
5: Oh, no. That's Tony Thompson who sings those lovely Scott ballads.
1: That's it.
5: But this is marvelous. I never even suspected. And me with stacks of your records. And...
1: Gosh, look out where you're going, Tony.
4: I didn't notice that big crack in the rock.
5: Oh, you're all right.
4: Yes, I just slipped. No damage done.
5: Oh, I'm sorry. I forgot to warn you. I'm so excited. We've got to keep away from the edge here. Some of the cracks go right down.
4: Wait. What's that?
5: What is it, Tony?
4: Listen.
5: Yes, I hear something.
4: Keep quiet. There it is. Louder now.
5: It's voices. There's something else.
1: There's nobody here. Not anywhere near us. Nothing but rocks.
4: It's voices, all right. Whispering voices.
5: It's like somebody crying. Where's it coming from?
4: It's in the air. There's nowhere else it can be coming from.
5: Bridie, have you ever heard anything like this before?
1: Never, never. Remember what Granny Stewart said. Evil men whispering in the darkness, and others sobbing and crying.
4: Oh, for goodness sake, Jake, there must be some natural explanation. Listen. It's gone.
5: What on earth could it have been?
4: I don't know. But take it from me, you two, it was nothing supernatural. Come on, let's get back to the cottage. We'll find out about this if it's the last thing we do.
1: We didn't say anything about the voices to Mr. O'Neill or Granny Stewart. And next day we had something else to think about. Billy Hackett brought us a letter from Professor Walters, saying he'd like to see us at the station. The professor was sitting behind a desk with two other men beside him. A tall, thin, smiling chap with a fair moustache, who was Flight Lieutenant Harry Carmichael, and Roderick McIntyre, the chief engineer, a big, dark man about 50, who looked surly and unfriendly.
6: And now that we have introduced ourselves, Mr. Thompson, we should like to ask you and your brother a few questions, with a view to establishing your identity and the purpose of your visit here.
7: But I've already told you that...
6: Quite. In the circumstances, however, verbal evidence is not enough. Our work here is of such a nature that security must be complete until the last possible moment.
8: Well, I think, Professor, we can take it that they are brothers, or at any rate, close relatives. The resemblance is quite marked.
6: I agree, Harry. McIntyre, have you anything to say on this?
9: Nothing, except that if this one is only 21 as he says, he looks older and more experienced.
1: Tony's a famous singer. He's been working hard since he was 18.
6: Well, the point is, can your brother prove that he is Tony Thompson?
4: I don't know. Oh, yes, wait a minute. I've got a letter here from my agent.
8: No, seems genuine.
9: If they came here to spy on us, a letter like this would be an elementary precaution.
4: Oh, what absolute rubbish. Jake and I are here on holiday and...
1: I tell you what. Braggy O'Neill has some records of Tony's. Why not compare the voices?
8: That's an idea.
6: It would certainly clinch the matter of identity.
9: He could be Tony Thompson and still remain a spy.
7: Oh, but this is fantastic. How on earth could we be spies when we don't even know what you're doing here? Besides, do you think we have deliberately wrecked our boat and risked our lives to make a landing?
9: It's the only way you could have made a landing.
7: Well, what do you mean?
6: Well, you see, in the ordinary course of events, if you'd just come sailing into the bay, for instance, we'd have sent you away at once on government authority. As it was, you had a perfect alibi for getting ashore.
1: An alibi?
8: Hackett has made it quite clear that the anchor is missing and that the cable did snap. But then, you know, similar accidents have been stage managed before now.
7: I'm flabbergasted. The whole thing's ridiculous. Do you mean Hackett's been, what do you call it, screening?
9: Huh? Of course. Don't pretend to be so naive.
1: But my goodness, what about this lump on my head? Can you imagine Tony bonked me one just to make it look more realistic?
9: Oh, you talk too much, Simonia.
7: I beg your pardon, Mr. McIntyre. If it comes to the bit, none of you have any right at all to question private citizens in the way you're doing.
6: You are perfectly right, of course, up to a point. But we are under strict orders from the government. We appreciate your cooperation so far, and I want you to believe that the questions we put are for your own good as much as for ours.
8: Exactly. Now, as soon as we're convinced of your good faith, well, then we can become friends.
9: Why pander to them? Look, all youngsters of the present generation, they're far too big an opinion of themselves. Crooners!
6: I think we can proceed, Mr. Thompson. Now then, I believe you sailed your boat from Leith up round the Pentland Firth and down the west coast.
7: That's right.
6: Did you call in anywhere?
7: Yes, at Aberdeen, Wick, Ullapool and Tobermory to buy food and petrol.
9: We can use the radio telephone to check up, you know.
7: Check if you like. We've nothing to hide.
6: Where do you live in Edinburgh?
7: Castle Terrace.
6: Both of you?
7: Yes.
6: Then I have your agent's address here. What school does your brother attend?
7: Harriet.
1: If you ask old Vicky Brown, he'll not give me a very good character, I'm afraid.
9: Why not?
1: I blew off his moustache once. An accident in the lab.
6: Such things happen, even in the best regulated laboratories. It's happened here. Well, unless my colleagues have any further questions, I think that's all. Harriet?
8: No questions. I'm inclined to believe them.
6: McIntyre?
9: They're a confounding nuisance, in my opinion. I'll keep an open mind and we'll check the story.
6: Right. By the way, Mr. Thompson, how are the repairs going?
7: Well, I reckon we can leave tomorrow. And we were hoping you'd let us have a few gallons of petrol.
1: Just to take us back to Tobermory. I bet you'll be glad to see us gone.
6: On the contrary. We've made arrangements with Mr. O'Neill that you should remain as his guests for another 10 days.
7: What?
9: It's not because we're eager for your company, I can assure you that.
7: But we can't. We just can't wait for another 10 days. Look, I've got a recording session a week tomorrow.
6: Sorry about that, Mr. Thompson. At the same time, we must insist that you remain here until the 21st of the month.
1: But why? What's going on here?
8: When we verify your story, we'll probably tell you.
1: But I must warn you.
8: Meantime, my men will be watching every move you make.

0: That was part two of Angus McVicar's adventure serial, Satellite 7, produced in the Scottish studios of the BBC.
1: Well, come in, Smithers. What is it? Speak up, boy. Orange juice.
2: No, sir. New Kellogg's Rise and Shine.
1: Hey, finish.
2: And look at this, sir.
1: No peel, no Pepsin. It's got vitamin C. Well, Smithers, I suppose this is it.
2: What are you doing, sir?
1: Thank you, Governor. Wife and three peps to support. Thank you.
3: 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Now tastes as good as orange juice.
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7: Spy catcher. A series of true stories of the unceasing search for enemy spies in wartime. Based on the memoirs of Lieutenant Colonel Oreste Pinto of the Allied Counterintelligence Service. This week's story is entitled Spitfire Johnny. The part of Colonel Pinto is played by Bernard Archer.
8: In May 1945, the war was over, but there was still a great deal of work to be done. In the general confusion of the liberation, collaborators had gone into hiding and had to be traced, traitors had to be examined, and in the areas which suffered harshly under the Germans, there were accusations and denunciations that had to be investigated. But one of the brighter moments came with an invitation to attend a special investigation. The leaders of the Dutch resistance movement were meeting to agree a list of resistance workers whose names should be put forward for a decoration or for a award. It was held in a small coffee house. It was a crowded meeting, and they were interesting companions. At the top table there was Johan Bloot, looking like a professor, but he was in fact one of the most cunning guerrilla fighters of the war. And Jan Ritter, big and burly. With his bare hands, he'd killed a dozen German sentries. And Van Dorn, one of the most successful saboteurs in Europe. Van Dorn was putting forward the names for approval.
9: Hulden of Nijmegen.
10: Oh, yes. Yes.
9: Hulden. Van Halk of Utrecht, a posthumous award.
10: Yes.
9: Van Halk, posthumous. Harling of Lochem.
11: Yes. Harling, yes. Yes, indeed.
9: Harling. Spitfire Johnny of Zutphen, a posthumous award?
10: Agreed. Yes.
12: Gentlemen. An award, yes, but not posthumous. Spitfire Johnny is not dead.
10: Not dead. With respect, my dear Bloat, he is dead. I saw his grave.
12: When?
10: 2 months ago, on a farm not far from Zutphen.
12: Oh, he was seen 3 weeks ago walking in the street.
10: Oh, that's not the same point.
9: Gentlemen. Oh, Colonel Pinto, perhaps you can help us in this matter.
8: Yes, if I can.
9: If an award is made, we must find Johnny. If he is dead, as some people say, we must trace his family.
8: Well, who was Spitfire Johnny?
12: Is Colonel, not was.
9: He was Colonel, or is. An Englishman who fought here with the resistance. He was a resistance leader in the area of Zutphen.
8: When was this?
9: In the past year. He was an English pilot. His Spitfire was shot down near Zutphen more than a year ago. He stayed to fight for the resistance. And then to lead the resistance.
10: Six more like him, Colonel. We wouldn't have needed a second friend.
12: Oh, that's true.
10: He was killed 2 months ago.
12: Oh, with respect, my dear Ritter.
10: I have respect, my dear Blurt. I have respect for facts, but not for rumors. Oh. I'm just as sad as you are, but I don't listen when a friend of a friend says he saw him. I saw his grave, and I saw it with my own two eyes.
12: With Johnny, a grave is not evidence. Anyone can dig a hole and put up a headboard. It was the kind of trick he liked to play.
10: Now, why did Johnny and the other guys play a trick like that?
9: Colonel, as you see, we would like your help.
8: What was Spitfire Johnny's name, his real name?
9: We had no real names in the resistance, Colonel. We had our families to consider. We did not give our names. And to us, he was just Johnny. And everyone knew of Spitfire Johnny.
8: If you think he's dead, how did he die?
9: Oh, our friend Ritter here can tell you.
10: Oh, 2 months ago, Colonel, the government asked the resistance to hand back all arms and explosives. Johnny had explosives buried at his farm. Some of it was pretty old stuff. Some of it captured German stuff. He was digging it out when it blew up.
9: Perhaps you can help us to find his name, Colonel.
8: Yes, it shouldn't be difficult if you can tell me about him. When was he shot down?
12: In January of last year. His Spitfire was when it was hit. He glided to Appledorn and crashed there. He destroyed his Spitfire and went to a farm some miles away at Sutton. He was wounded, but the girl at the farm nursed him and hid him. I think he must have liked her, because he stayed at the farm to fight.
10: Oh, there was more than that, Colonel. There was another reason. He was wounded in the face, and there was no doctor, so he was scarred and wouldn't go home. He stayed to take it out of the Germans.
8: He stayed to fight. What sort of things did he do?
10: Oh, Johnny? Everything. He attacked convoys, he attacked trains, he even attacked a German headquarters.
4: Oh, yes,
10: he was a fighter pilot, you understand. He'd never stay still, always planning, always attacking.
4: Always.
8: If you don't know his name, can you describe him?
10: Well, he was young, 21, 22, 5'8", slim.
12: And he had a blue silk scarf with white spots. He always wore it. You always knew Johnny when you were on a raid.
8: His plane was shot down in January. Do you know the date?
12: Not exactly, but late in January.
10: Between Zutphen and Appledore.
8: Well, I'll check with the RAF. It shouldn't be difficult.
9: Thank you, Colonel. We'd be very grateful.
10: Yes, indeed.
12: Oh, and remember, Colonel, he always had his own reasons for doing things. And he is alive.
8: It seemed to me that Spitfire Johnny shouldn't be too difficult to trace. There was an RAF unit already in the area, tracing graves and missing men, and I decided to see the squadron leader who was in charge of it. Good morning.
13: Good morning, Colonel. Do come in. My name's Carey.
8: How do you do?
13: Hey, what's the buzz? Have we done something wrong?
8: No, nothing like that. No, I want your help. You're in the area tracing shot-down pilots.
13: Yes, and bomber crews. Mainly we're tracing Dutch families who helped them, thanking them officially and all that, seeing if we can help them. Now pull up a chair.
8: Oh, thank you. Have you come across a pilot called Spitfire Johnny?
13: Spitfire Johnny? It sounds like a line shoot. What's he done?
8: Well, the story is that he was shot down in Holland and stayed to fight with the resistance. Well, the resistance leaders would like to put him in for a decoration. As a Spitfire pilot, shot down over Hilversum in January of 44, crashed near Zutphen.
13: Zutphen? Now, that's near the German border.
8: Yes, quite near. To be exact, he crashed between Zutphen and Appledorn.
13: At what date in January?
8: No date, but late in January.
13: Well, that shouldn't be difficult. A fighter plane. Are they sure it was a Spitfire? On the continent, they called all fighters Spitfires. Do they know his name? Any ideas?
8: Well, possibly John. John something. They call him Johnny.
13: Spitfire Johnny.
8: They say he was a great resistance fighter. But this is the point. Some say he's dead, that he was killed 2 months ago and is buried on a farm at Zutphen. Others claim that he's still alive and has just, decided to disappear. Now, if he has just disappeared, where's he likely to be?
13: Shot down in January 44. That's 18 months back pay to collect. Well, I'd say he's rejoined his unit, wouldn't you? 18 months' money.
8: That sounds like it. Can you check?
13: That's not quite my pigeon, but it's near enough. I'll get out a signal to the Air Ministry. One way or the other, they'll sort it out.
8: Right. Well, when you trace him, would you let me know? I'll pass it on to the resistance. They're very keen that he should be honored.
13: All right, Colonel. And if you find he is around, let me know. Is there a girl in the case?
8: They say there is.
13: Well, there would be. Well, I'll let you know.
8: Oh, thank you. Goodbye.
13: Goodbye, Colonel.
8: There was no news for several days. And then my two friends of the resistance, Johann Bloot and Jan Ritter, came to see me.
10: Well, Colonel, have you news of Johnny yet?
8: No, not yet. I've seen the RAF people. We should have his name in a few days.
12: Good. Thank you, Colonel.
8: Well, they think he may have rejoined his unit. By the way, has he been seen again?
12: No, but I have the feeling there's something strange about this whole affair.
8: Yes. Yes, I share your feelings, Bloot. And when we know a little more, I want to go to the farm at Zutphen.
12: Johnny was never careless, Colonel. He would never be careless with explosives. He never was. Anyone who knew him will tell you this.
8: Do you agree, Ritter?
10: Hmm? Oh, yes, I agree.
8: But there is something odd about this.
12: Oh, yes.
8: You say you knew him, but did you ever meet him?
12: Meet him?
8: Yes. Like this, sitting around the table.
12: Well, no, but this didn't happen in the resistance. Oh, sometimes we join together for raids. I've been in many raids with Johnny, so has Ritter.
10: This is so. What is it you want to know, Colonel?
8: I want to meet someone who knew him well. Someone who sat with him. Someone who'd recognize him. Someone who can identify him without doubt.
10: Ah, Harling. You must see Harling. He'll do this. Harling was the leader of the resistance in the north. They work together all the time. See, Harling.
8: Well, where can I find him?
10: At Lockham. He has a farm there. It's just a few miles to the east of Zutphen.
13: And there is Annie.
8: Oh, Annie?
13: Annie Dykers.
10: Annie Dykers looks after his grave.
8: Well, I'll see Harling and the girl. And as soon as I have Johnny's name, I'll let you know. Oh, excuse me. Yes, who is it?
14: Spotted me to carriage, see you, sir.
8: Is he here?
14: Yes, sir. He's waiting now.
8: Oh, show him in. Well, that's a bit of luck.
10: Hmm? Oh, what's that, Colonel?
8: Well, the RAF may have traced your friend. We'll know in a minute.
10: Oh, ah, wonderful. Wonderful. Sir.
15: What are you, Carey, sir?
8: Come in. Good morning, Carey. I'd like you to meet two friends of mine, Johann Bloat and Jan Ritter, both leaders of the Dutch resistance. Squadron Leader Carey.
13: Glad to meet you, sir.
10: How do you do?
8: Any news?
13: Well, we've identified him, but he hasn't rejoined his unit. I've had a signal from Air Ministry. If you like, I'll read it to your friends.
8: Yes, please do.
13: Personal to Carey, stop. Flying Officer John Bruce, 721 Squadron, reported missing believed prisoner of war following daylight mission Bussen-Hilbersum area, 22nd of January, 1944, stop. Status now altered, missing believed killed in action. There's no trace this officer liberated Stalaglug.
8: Liberated Stalaglug.
13: Yeah, typical RAF stuff. It means we checked all the RAF types who were held in prison camps, and he's not among them. It goes on. Grateful any information you can supply in course of duties, stop. No other officer missing, same area, same time, end. And that's the lot.
10: What was his name again, sir?
13: Flying Officer John Bruce, if it's the same man.
16: It is the same man, sir. And I don't think he is dead.
13: Well, at any rate, his family think he is. And we'd like to know.
8: Well, in that case, I'm going up to Zutphen.
10: Yeah, but don't forget, Colonel. See Harling. See Harling first.
8: Harling's farm was at Lockham, a little deserted farm hidden in a grove of trees.

0: money. Of course, by recommending him for an honor.
1: Posthumous?
0: Unfortunately, posthumous. It was a great pity. What is it you want to know, sir? What can I tell you about him?
1: Whatever you know.
0: Oh, please sit down, sir.
1: Oh, thank you.
0: Well, it's one day in January last year. One afternoon, his plane is hit near Hilversum, and we see him glide over here and crash near Appledorn. He's injured, but he first stays to burn his plane. Now, this is most like him, for he's very brave. And then he hides. And when it's dark, he makes his way to a farm on the Appledorn Road. They take him in and hide him.
1: This is Annie Dyker's farm.
0: Yes. You know of her?
1: Yes.
0: I know that his Spitfire has crashed, but I don't know that the pilot is safe until next morning. Annie comes to me to tell me that he's at her farm, that he's injured, but not seriously. And can I arrange to get him out on the escape route? I ask if she needs bandages or medicine, but she says she has enough. Her father had been ill before he died, and they still had these things at the farm. Now, this is good, because we can't move too freely, for the Germans are now searching for him.
1: Did they make a thorough search?
0: They always did.
1: Hmm. Was Annie Dyker in the resistance?
0: Not at the time.
1: Why not?
0: Oh, I know that in the South they had girls as couriers. It was not like that here. We were not so active. But it was different when Johnny came. Then we fought the Germans. He'd never be still. Always attacking them, ambushing them, blowing up convoys. And the railway line. Oh, he wouldn't leave that alone. And always, he wore his flying helmet and his spotted scarf, carrying on his own battle with the Germans.
1: In these raids, you were with him?
0: Hmm? Oh, of course. He was now the leader, but I was with him.
1: And Annie?
0: Oh, she was always near him. She was his interpreter.
1: Hmm. Was there something else between them?
0: You mean, was Johnny in love with her? Oh, I think they were to be married when the fighting was over. Well, is there anything more I need to tell you, Colonel, before we put his name forward for an honor?
1: No. No, it's quite clear that you had a wonderful leader. An award is well deserved.
0: Yes, it's a pity he didn't live to get it. But his people will be proud.
1: Yes. The Dyker's farm is on the Appledorn Road, isn't it?
0: Yes, just on the other side of the town.
1: Oh, thank you, Mr. Harling.
0: You'll know it easily by the model Spitfire at the gate.
1: I found the Dyker's farm easily enough. On the gate, a homemade model of a Spitfire. It was a well-kept, neat farmhouse, and as I walked up the farm track, a young girl was standing outside the barn. She was about 20 or 21. She hadn't yet noticed my approach. She was calling her brother. Miss Dyker's? Annie Dyker's?
2: Yes?
1: Oh, my name is Pinto. I wonder if you can help me. The resistance leaders at The Hague are recommending a pilot called Spitfire Johnny for an award. May I ask you a few questions?
2: Oh, excuse me. Jan?
3: Yes, Annie?
2: The Colonel's come about Johnny. Oh, this is my brother Jan, Colonel...
1: Pinto. How are you, Jan?
3: I'm well, thank you. You've come about Johnny?
1: Yes, the resistance leaders are recommending that he should be honored for his work, and they say that you knew him better than anyone.
2: You've come to see his grave?
1: Yes. But first, I'd like to talk to you both. I'm told that you run the farm yourselves and that you're orphans.
2: My mother died after Jan was born. My father died 3 years ago.
1: And you ran this farm alone until Johnny came?
2: Yes.
1: Will you tell me how he came?
2: Yes. Will you come into the house?
1: Thank you. Oh, thank you very much. Cigarette?
2: Thank you.
1: Yeah?
3: No, thank you.
2: Thank you.
1: Now, what can you tell me?
2: Well, Johnny came here one night, in January last year, just when it was getting dark. We were inside the house, and I heard a noise by the barn. It didn't pay to be inquisitive at that time.
1: Oh, why not?
2: The resistance had work to do at night which shouldn't be known about. And German soldiers came to a farm at night. Our door was locked, so we just listened. And then I heard the noise again. And then there was no noise. So I unlocked the door and came out.

0: and Johnny was lying there. I went to him and saw that he was a pilot, an English pilot, and that his face was covered in blood. I called to Jan and we took him inside and locked the door. His face was bleeding and his trouser leg was wet with blood. I dressed his wounds, and when he was conscious for a little time, I told him that he was safe, that we would hide him, and we put him in Jan's bed. I sat all night with him, and when he could talk, I told him we would never give him away to the Germans, and when he was well, we'd get him back to England. In the morning, I went to Harling's farm.
1: He was the leader of the resistance here?
0: Yes.
1: Were you in the resistance?
0: No.
1: Why not?
0: They had no work for a girl, and they said Jan was too young. But I went to Harling in the morning, and I told him that we had the pilot on our farm, and that we would hide him here. I asked Harling if he would see that Johnny got back to England when he was well. He said I must be very careful because the Germans were already searching for him.
1: Did they search your farm?
0: Yes. But I'd seen them first. Johnny was well hidden.
1: Did Harling try to get him out?
0: He had no chance. From the moment Johnny was getting well, he'd started giving orders. That was his way. Asking about everything. Wanted to know what was happening.
1: Did you have a doctor for him?
0: Oh, well, the resistance here was not so strong. There was no doctor I could go to. I looked after him.
1: I'm told that his face was scarred. Badly?
0: No, not badly. But he thought it was.
1: Did you?
0: No.
1: But this is why he stayed.
0: Perhaps. Well, he wanted to pay off the Germans for what they'd done to him. Even when he was getting well, he was asking for maps. And asking me to find where the Germans were, and making marks on the map. And sending me to the resistance to ask them to find out this and that, and to bring reports back.
1: Were you in love with him?
0: Does this matter to you?
1: Did you know his real name?
0: Would you like to see Johnny's grave?
1: Yes, please.
0: Jan, we're going over to the field.
2: Yes, ma'am.
1: We walked over to the field. On the way, we passed a small outhouse which had clearly been burned and blasted by an explosion. In the corner of a nearby field was the grave. A little bunch of fresh field flowers told me that Annie had tended it that morning. It was also clear that she did know the pilot's name. The wooden cross had the inscription, Pilot Officer John Bruce, Spitfire Johnny, killed May the 22nd, 1945. On the column of the cross, the red, white and blue roundels of the RAF, and under it, Per Ardua Ad Astra. You did know his real name, Annie?
0: Yes. I have his papers at the house. Do you want them?
1: Yes. He was a pilot. The RAF will want his papers. You've kept his grave well, Annie, but they'll want him buried with the others who died in Holland.
0: No, they can't.
1: His parents may want him buried at home.
0: But his parents can come here. They'll be welcome here whenever they want to come. Johnny wanted to stay here. He was happy here.
1: Was he, Annie?
0: Please, come back to the house.
1: As we returned to the farmhouse, Annie walked ahead, hurt and surprised. I followed her into the kitchen, where she began immediately to search through the drawers of a huge, old-fashioned sideboard.
0: This is what Johnny left. This is his wallet. His papers are inside.
1: Thank you.
0: This is his flying helmet and his scarf. He always wore them. I would have buried them with him, but I wanted to keep them.
1: Yes, I understand.
0: Will they come for Johnny?
1: Well, I think so.
0: But why can't they leave him here? Johnny's parents can come to see him. I'll look after his grave. He buried him where his fighting ended.
1: Did you, Annie? Didn't his fighting end in a field near Appledorn when he burned his plane?
0: He died here.
1: Yes. But you should change the date on his grave to January the 22nd, 1944. Or did he die the next day, January the 23rd? Only you know that. I'm sorry, Annie. I want to tell you something, and I want you to call Jan.
0: Yes. Jan?
3: Yes, Annie?
1: Jan, I want to tell you and your sister a story.
0: Yes?
1: Let's say I'm guessing, but what I see is a girl and a boy. The resistance wouldn't have the girl, and the boy was too young, so they wouldn't have him either. And one day, a plane is shot down. And that night, the pilot comes to their farm. He's injured, and they hide him. Well, now the resistance will have to listen to them, because they will save him and look after him and see him to the escape route. In the morning, the girl goes to the resistance and tells them, and they accept her. But when she returns, the pilot is too badly wounded to survive. Oh, they do their best, but he dies. Oh, now what? With his death, a legend is born. The girl goes back to the resistance, who have been too quiet, and tells them that they must do this and do that, because the pilot says so, because Spitfire Johnny says so. And he doesn't speak Dutch, so they must take her word for it. And they send men here to meet at the farm at night, to go on raids, successful raids. And the local resistance is now active. But no one ever meets Spitfire Johnny, not even Harley. He saw him wearing this helmet and scarf, but never spoke to him. Not even the leaders from Eindhoven who came to join the raids. They saw him, but they never spoke to him.
0: But he worked here, on our farm.
1: But his scars were so bad that he didn't want anyone to see him,
0: Yes.
1: And all they ever saw was a man who wore this helmet to hide his scars, and this scarf, quite clearly an English pilot. And a girl who translated his orders. But they were her own orders. Inspiring, clever, and brave. But her own. Isn't that so?
0: But if they come to take Johnny...
1: Well, if they do, what will they find? That he died 2 months ago or 18 months ago? You see, he was a pilot, and they must know when he died. Annie, just take the date off his grave. I can get the true date to London from Eindhoven. And no one here need know. I must take his papers. But, Jan, it was you who wore the helmet and the scarf and carried out Annie's orders. So, would you like to have them?
0: Please.
1: Thank you, Jan. And thank you, Annie. I'll tell the RAF what happened to Johnny, and no one here need ever know the truth, unless you tell them.

Many women fought bravely in the resistance. But Annie Dykov gave her credit to a man whose life she tried to save and created the legend of Spitfire Johnny.

0: You've been listening to Spycatcher, with Bernard Archard as Colonel Oreste Pinto. The script was written by Robert Bauer, and the program produced for the BBC.
1: Yes, it's for you. It's your dinner. It's called Cupboard Love. Cupboard Love's different. Comes in a packet, not a tin. See this full pouch? Keeps it moist and squeezy. That's right. It's a new kind of cat food. Moist. It's good for you. Like it?
2: New Cupboard Love. What the well-cared-for cat has for dinner.
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6: Once upon a time there was an engineer. Choo-choo Charlie was his name, we hear. He had an engine and he sure had fun. He used good and plenty candy to make his train run.
7: Charlie says, love my good and plenty. Charlie says, really rings the bell. Charlie says, love my good and plenty. Don't know any other candy that I love so well.
8: Is that proper farmhouse cheddar?
9: No, I don't think so.
8: What about that?
9: No. It's quite nice, though.
8: Is it? Do you think I might try a piece?
9: Mm.
8: I'll have 2 ounces, please.
10: Jacob's, the cream of cream crackers.

0: bring out the Branston. 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
1: Hope you're not hungry, dear Henry, I've just burned the roast and I've ruined the spuds.
2: Well, that's a nice thing, isn't it? After I've been working...
1: Henry, I've got me secret supply.
2: You don't mean...
1: Polo mints.
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0: pursuit. A criminal strikes and fades quickly back into the shadows of his own dark world. And then the man from Scotland Yard, the famous Inspector Peter Black, and the dangerous, relentless pursuit. When man hunts man. In just a moment, tonight's story.
1: Because ordinary laxatives act only in your lower digestive tract, they cannot relieve the acid stomach upset that often accompanies irregularity. Thus, they're only half effective. For relief that's fully effective, you need a laxative that also acts in your stomach. And that means Haley's MO. It provides thorough relief because it works in two places instead of only one. Therefore, it makes you feel better. Infinitely better than ordinary preparations. Try Haley's MO. It's the best laxative ever made.
0: Now, with Ben Wright starred as the famous Inspector Peter Black of Scotland Yard, we bring you tonight's story, Pursuit and the Asiatic Killer.

0: Any change, Dr. Reed?
1: No, Inspector. None at all.
0: I've just been talking to the wife. She thinks you should take him to a hospital.
1: How can I? Touch and go. I'd be afraid to move him.
0: She wants to come in.
1: No, not now. Too weak. Even the slightest excitement might... Nurse, give me another hypodermic, please.
2: Yes, Doctor. Here you are, Doctor.
1: Thank you.
0: Do you think he was in his right mind?
1: About saying he was poisoned? From the looks of it, I'd say so.
0: It's not a natural illness, then. Your heart...
1: Definitely not. The man suddenly falls ill, claims he's been poisoned. You've seen the symptoms before. Look at him now.
0: Yes.
1: Well? Nurse, tell Mrs. Callender to come in.
3: Better, isn't he? He's all right. James? James?
1: He can't hear you, Mrs. Callender. I'm afraid.
3: James. James. Doctor. Doctor, do something.
1: I'm sorry.
3: No. No, don't say that. No, he's all right. James. Oh, James.
0: James Callender died at 3:02 in the morning. He had been stricken sometime before midnight. Before going into a coma, he insisted that someone had poisoned him and that his wife knew who had done it. And then he didn't wake up again. It was only a few hours later that Detective Sergeant Moffitt telephoned the autopsy report to my office. It was 10:00, a Tuesday morning.
4: Autopsy report, sir.
0: All right, let's have it, Moffitt.
4: The doctor was wrong. It wasn't poison.
0: Oh?
4: No, sir. The man died of Asiatic cholera.

0: A good deal of your personal charm and attractiveness is the result of a lovely, winning smile. 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
1: Asiatic cholera, one of the most severe and fatal diseases known to man. It had killed James Callender, and in his agony he had cried out against a poisoner. If this was true, that a murderer had used cholera germs to commit his crime, then Scotland Yard was searching for a lunatic in possession of a weapon as deadly, if not more so, than the atomic bomb. I took the case to Commissioner Harkness.
2: Devilish serious, eh, Black?
1: I know, sir.
2: Of course. Man may have been raving.
1: Well, I thought of that.
2: But cholera. Good Lord, if something like that got loose again...
1: Oh, before we go any further, sir, it might be an idea to phone the Ministry of Health. There may have been a few other cases.
2: Good, good. Chief Medical Officer, what's his name?
1: Oh, Sir Conrad Devon?
2: Right, right. Hello, Stannard. Get me Sir Conrad Devon at the Ministry of Health, would you?
3: Right.
2: I don't like this. No. I don't like it at all. You know anything about the dead man?
1: No, sir. No, I told you I haven't been back yet because I wanted to wait for the autopsy report.
2: Yes, quite right, quite right. What was that he said about his wife knowing?
1: Well, that was just before he became unconscious. He was whispering, "My wife knows. Myra knows. Ask her." That was all he said. He didn't speak after that.
2: We haven't had a case of this sort for nearly pretty grim, if it's true, you know.
1: Yes, sir.
2: I'll have Sir Conrad send over a Ministry of Health man. And for heaven's sake, Black, don't let this get out to the newspaper.
1: Oh, no, we won't, sir. At 1 o'clock, the truth of the matter was settled. The Ministry of Health biologist, as well as our own people, put the lid on it. They made several tests, and the results of each told us that James Callender had died of Asiatic cholera. Now it was my job to find out how. I went back to question the bereaved wife. The blinds of the house were drawn, and although the sun was shining brilliantly in the street, the sitting room was somber with the air of death.
4: I don't know what I can tell you. I don't know what I can say.
1: Your husband thought he had been poisoned.
4: But why? No one would...
1: Well, you also said that you knew who had done it.
4: How could I know such a thing? How could I?
1: Well, that's what I should like to know. Do you?
4: No. Unless...
1: But go on.
4: Well, I remember when he first became ill. He had terrible cramps. He said he thought he must have eaten something that poisoned him.
1: Mm-hmm.
4: He was in pain, but I don't think he was very worried at the time. Perhaps that's what he meant when he said that I knew.
1: I see. Well, Mrs. Callender, can you think of anyone who might want to hurt him?
4: No.
1: Yeah, according to your doctor's report, Mr. Callender complained of feeling ill the day before he died.
4: Yes, but he didn't think it was serious. Not poison. It couldn't have been that. Why don't you tell me the truth? How did he die?
1: I'm afraid I can't tell you that just now, Mrs. Callender.
4: You think he was murdered?
1: No, we're not certain. We're trying to find out.
4: Because he said that someone had poisoned him?
1: Yes, and because he said that you knew the person.
4: But I don't. There couldn't be anybody. We're not the sort of people who have enemies.
1: I see. Now, what did your husband do, Mrs. Callender?
4: He owns a shop. Well, he owned a shop.
1: What kind of shop?
4: Cameras, enlargers, you know.
1: Well, is there someone else who is in business with him?
4: Yes, his partner, Mr. Denning, but...
1: Would you give me the shop address, please?
4: 341 Edgware Road.
1: Oh, one second. Thank you. Mrs. Callender, I noticed as I came in the luggage in the hall. Were you planning to go somewhere?
4: Why, yes.
1: Oh.
4: Well, you'll find out anyway, I suppose. James and I were separating. I would have left him 2 days ago if this hadn't happened.
1: I see.
4: It was perfectly friendly. I don't think I loved him anymore, but I was very fond of him.
1: Mrs. Callender, I must ask you not to leave London for a few days, at least until we've made our investigation.
4: But I've made my plans. Surely you don't...
1: I promise, as soon as we're satisfied, I'll let you know. You'll be free to go wherever you like.
4: All right.
1: Now, a medical officer will be calling here in a little while. He'll want to make one or two simple tests.
4: Why? I don't...
1: Please give him your cooperation, Mrs. Callender.
4: But why? What kind of test?
1: I'm afraid I can't tell you that just now, but we want to make sure that no one else will die the way that your husband did. We still had no positive proof that James Callender had been murdered. There was only his dying word. So I checked back with the yard before going to the camera shop in the Edgware Road.
3: There's nothing here, sir. Ministry of Health called a few minutes ago. They haven't got any other reports of cholera up to now.
1: All right, Moffat. Now, look here. I want you to go out to the Callender place in Salmon Street. I want you to get names and addresses of anyone who may have been in contact with Callender a week before he's died. Mrs. Callender should be able to give you the information.
3: You want to something, sir?
1: No, Moffat, but I want to make sure that no one else comes down with cholera. Now, when you get those names, you send them on to the Ministry of Health. They'll have to test them.
3: Right, sir.

0: sir, it was lucky, the 3F model. Yes, sir, I will. Goodbye, Doctor. Good afternoon, sir.
1: Good afternoon. Chief Inspector Black, Scotland Yard.
0: Oh, is something the matter?
1: Yes, sir. Your partner, Mr. Callender.
0: Callender? I don't quite...
1: Haven't you heard, Mr. Denny?
0: Heard? What?
1: Well, he died last night.
0: Good Lord. No. How?
1: I'm rather surprised that you hadn't heard.
0: I knew he was ill yesterday. His wife telephoned. I was going to ring up this afternoon. I had no idea. How did he die? What happened?
1: Oh, we're trying to determine that, Mr. Denny.
0: Your suicide?
1: Well, we're not sure.
0: I can't believe it.
1: Can you tell me anything about him or his state of mind in the past few days?
0: There's nothing to tell. It was no different.
1: Well, there's nothing troubling him, possibly. Your business relationship was satisfactory?
0: Exceedingly.
1: The finances?
0: These days, as good as they can be under the circumstances.
1: Yes. Did you know about the separation action between Callender and his wife?
0: Yes.
1: Did he appear upset about it?
0: No. No, it was calm and quite deliberate on their part. The most sensible thing to do.
1: Mm-hmm. Tell me, is Mr. Callender in the habit of frequenting foreign restaurants? Chinese, perhaps?
0: Not as far as I know. In fact, I'm almost positive that he didn't. Callender liked very simple cooking. I can't understand. I mean, that he's dead. It's a terrible shock to me. How did he die?
1: I'm sorry, sir. I'm not at liberty to tell you that. Just one more thing. Did Callender confide in you? A mention of an event in his past, let's say?
0: Don't exactly follow you. Do you mean an event which could have led to this?
1: Yes.
0: No. No, I'm sure not. He was a quiet man, lived a sensible life. That's why I...
1: Yes, I understand. Now, I wonder if I may look through his office. Papers, you know?
0: Of course. We share one at the back. However, Callender has his own desk. Will you come this way, please?
1: I spent an hour searching through James Callender's papers, and at the end of that time, there wasn't the slightest evidence which could be used as a motive for murder. It began to appear that the dying man's statements were the ravings of delirium, in which case it was an even more frightening job for us and for the Ministry of Health. One case of Asiatic cholera, although a terrible danger, can be controlled if the case is checked, and we still had no idea of the cause. I sent Denning to the nearest divisional police surgeon for his cholera tests, and then I returned to the yard. It wasn't until the next day that we began to learn a little more.
2: Not much to go on, sir.
1: I know, Muppet, but one case of cholera like that, that doesn't make sense. But certainly somebody else must have got it.
2: I suppose it's a question of waiting now, see if it turns up again. I got that list from Mrs. Callender. They've all been contacted.
1: I wonder how many more there are who might have come into the shop. Well, still, Denning hasn't got it yet, that's a hope. Hello, yeah? Hey,
3: Blake. Commissioner Harkness speaking.
1: Oh, yes, sir.
3: Would you come in for a moment, please?
1: Right, sir. I'll be in the commissioner's office. Mm-hmm.
3: Yes, sir. Come in, Blake. Sit down.
1: Thank you, sir.
3: Now, look here. I've got some rather alarming news.
1: Oh?
3: Ministry of Health has done a little more work on that case. Cholera, nothing's changed there. But they don't think it's a natural case.
1: Oh, really?
3: They're reasonably certain that the dead man ate something, probably about a week ago. Germs were in that something.
1: Well, yes, sir, but that doesn't mean to say that...
3: If it was a week ago, the food must have been either eaten in a restaurant or bought at a grocer's. Now, if that's the case, it's almost impossible that one man would come down with cholera and no one else.
1: Well, then a chance of an immunity with others who ate the same food?
3: I ask the same question. They said with cholera, no. You realize what this means, Blake?
1: I'm afraid so, sir, yes. Somebody used the germs as a poison, administered it to Callender.
3: Unless another case or two comes along, it's going to be up to us.
1: But the wife must know something, then. And Callender swore that she did.
3: Mm. Go out there again. We've got to make her talk. Yes? Oh, hello, Marty.
2: Afternoon, Commissioner. 999 calls come in, sir.
1: Well, what's up?
2: Dr. Reed just rang through. Says he's at the Callender address. Wants us to come over. Something's happened to Mrs. Callender.

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1: Now, the second act of Pursuit and the Asiatic Killer.
2: Commissioner Harkness, Moffat, and I raced to the house in Salmon Street. It was nearly dark when we arrived. Constable took us upstairs, and Dr. Reed was waiting for us outside the bedroom door.
3: Yeah. What's happened here?
4: I don't know exactly. The front door was open. She was lying on the floor in the hall, a nasty wound in her head. I called you, and the constable who was passing.
2: Well, will she be...
4: Yes, I think so.
2: How did you happen to be passing, Doctor?
4: I wanted to look in, see that Mrs. Callender was all right. I told her that I would, last night.
2: I see. May I speak to her?
4: Yes, I think it'll be all right. Not for too long, though.
2: Good evening, Mrs. Callender.
5: Where did he go?
2: Who?
5: The man.
2: Did you see him?
5: No. It was dark. I'd been shopping. I came in the door and I saw someone standing in the hall. The light wouldn't work and then... He came toward me.
2: And you didn't have time to run to the door?
5: No. I must have screamed and he hit me and then
4: That's
5: I...
4: That's enough. No more talking. I'm going to give you something to make you sleep for a little while.
2: Oh, we'll wait outside, Doctor.
4: I'm only thankful I was nearby. I have a headache, but it won't be anything worse.
3: What do you think, Black?
2: I don't know, sir. Of course, she may know something and isn't aware of what it means to the murderer.
3: Better have a look about.
2: Well, I'm going to... You know, whoever it was that waited for her must have been familiar with the house. Probably saw her go out and slipped in the wait. Oh, Marvin?
6: Yes, sir?
2: Check on the back door and windows, will you?
6: Right, sir.
2: I want to have a look at that hall light.
3: It's out. No question about that.
2: Try it again, will you, sir?
3: What did you do?
2: Refastened the bulb. You won't mind going over to the front door, Commissioner.
3: Yeah, all right. Yeah?
2: Yes. Now I'm going to switch off. Can you see me?
3: Yeah, of course.
2: My face? What about now?
3: Yes, I can see your face now.
2: Would you open the door, sir?
3: Oh, it's the devil.
2: Oh, it's all right, sir. I'm just trying something. You see, if Mrs. Callender had come in and had not been able to see the man's face, he must have been standing quite a distance away from her. But she said that the electric light wouldn't work.
3: Yes, that's right.
2: Well, sir, the light is at least 6 feet inside the doorway. Now, that means she must have walked toward the man, tried the light, and still not attempted to run when he came at her. By then, she would have seen his face.
3: Almost as though she knew the man.
2: Possibly, sir. Oh, Muppet, you find anything?
6: That back door was open, sir. Unlocked anyway.
2: That's odd. Any sign of tampering with the lock?
6: No, sir.
2: Where did it lead to, the back door?
6: The garden, sir.
2: Oh. Any alleyway leading to the front of the house?
6: No, sir. It's walled in all around.
2: Footprints in the garden?
6: Quite a few, sir. You can see where he went over the back wall.
2: Right. You get casts of them, and then I want the doorknob dusted for prints and, this light globe here.
6: Right, sir.
2: Well,
7: At the moment, there was nothing to do until we received the results of the footprint and fingerprint test. Commissioner Harkness and I returned to the yard. We had a bite of supper, and then we waited in my office. At 8 o'clock, Moffat brought in the information.
6: All nice and clean, sir. Can't tell much by the fingerprints, but the shoe casts are pretty good. Size 10, and about 5'11". Approximately 13 stone. Both shoes in good condition. Probably expensive.
7: Uh-huh.
6: May have an old wound or a break in his left leg. A right impression is a bit heavier. The man will have a slight limp.
5: It's all right, Dr. Reed. I feel much better.
4: You shouldn't see anybody tonight.
7: It'll only take a moment or two, Doctor.
2: Yeah, very well. Mrs. Callender, your husband said that you knew who killed him.
5: But we've already...
2: Yes, let us assume that you do know something which to you is unimportant, but to your husband's killer has a death warrant.
5: Is that why someone tried to kill me this afternoon?
2: We'll assume that is the reason. Now, when you came in the door after shopping, did you see the man standing in the hall immediately?
5: No, I don't think so. Not immediately.
2: Mm-hmm. You walked to where the light switch was?
5: Yes, I tried to turn it on.
2: And then you saw the man?
5: Yes.
2: But not his face?
5: That's right.
2: It was then about 5:45.
5: I suppose so. I'm not sure.
2: It wasn't totally dark outside.
5: No, but it was dark in the hall.
2: There's a window in the hall, isn't it?
5: Yes.
2: So a trace of light could come through.
5: It was dark. That's all I can tell you.
2: Mrs. Callender, would you object if I took your fingerprints?
5: Why? You don't think that...
2: Do you mind?
4: Inspector, this is going too far. One or two questions, perhaps. Mrs. Callender is my patient. I can't allow you to...
2: I'm sure that Mrs. Callender wants to find the murderer of her husband, Doctor. May I have your prints, Mrs. Callender?
5: Yes, if you must.
2: Thank you. Well, Moffat.
6: Just relax your hand, madam. Thank you.
2: Index and thumb will be enough, Moffat. Both hands.
6: Right, sir. Thank you. I can wipe your hands on this. Here you are, sir.
2: Thank you. You got the set we took from the light globe?
6: Yes, sir. Here you are.
2: A magnifying glass?
6: Yes, sir.
2: Now, Mrs. Callender, would you mind explaining why you unfastened the light globe in the hall?
5: I didn't. Why should I do such a thing?
2: That's what I want to know. Yours are the only prints on it.
4: Oh, Inspector, what nonsense. The intruder had worn gloves, you know perfectly well.
2: Yes, Doctor, that's quite right.
4: Well, then why are you...
2: Doctor Reed, do you know why Mr. Callender died?
4: Of course. Poison. That's why I called the police.
2: It was Asiatic cholera.
4: What?
2: Not at all. Mrs. Callender, would you know anything about that?
5: No. Oh, no.
2: The man we're looking for is 5'11". He weighs 13 stone and he has a slight limp in the left leg.
4: Just a moment. Mrs. Callender, didn't I meet your husband's partner, Denning, isn't it?
5: Yes, but they were very good friends. I'm sure
4: No. He's a chap who's an amateur biologist. I remember now he limps, too.
5: It couldn't be.
2: I think it could be, Mrs. Callender. I think we may find that somehow he obtained the cholera germs and gave them to your husband.
5: No.
2: And that you were both afraid of what the police would find out. So this afternoon, after I'd been to see him, he came over here and you arranged the scene of the attack together.
4: But, Inspector, have you seen the wound?
2: How bad is it, Douglas?
4: Well, it was quite a heavy blow.
2: How much easier to throw us off the track, then? We can prove that Denning is the man who was here. I think it'll be his prints we found on the back door.
8: Don't move. Stay exactly where you are.
2: Speak of the devil, Mr. Denning. You've saved us a great deal of trouble.
8: Get out of the bed, Myra. We're leaving.
5: I told you not to come over tonight.
8: Take a chance. See why? Come on.
2: Put down your gun, Denning.
8: Not an earthly.
2: All right. Muppet.
6: That's enough. Stand still.
2: Only be sure there's no one behind you, Mr. Denning. Much safer. Well, I think we can all go now. Denning and Mrs. Callender were formally charged with murder. At the trial, it was proved that there had been no question of a divorce. That was a story which both Denning and the woman had contrived. The motive was very simple. Insurance and what the defendants called love. We never did learn how Denning obtained the cholera germs, but a test tube was found in his miniature laboratory. It contained a culture of his lethal weapon. Mrs. Callender received a life sentence. Denning was hanged. Pursuit. And the pursuit
9: is over.

0: Pursuit is produced and directed by Elliot Lewis and written by Anthony Ellis. Music was composed and presented by Eddie Dunstetter. Ben Wright stars as Inspector Peter Black with Raymond Lawrence as Sergeant Muffet. Featured in tonight's cast were Sally Cassell, Julian Upton, William Johnstone, and John Sherman. 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
1: We invite you to join us next week at this same time when Pursuit will bring you another dramatic story of the famous Inspector Peter Black of Scotland Yard, relentlessly hunting down those whose disordered passions breed violence and murder. 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

0: bring out the Branston. Because the crisp vegetables and the one and only tangy sauce in Branston pickle bring out the best in your food.
1: We had a party last night. It's one of the places in the worst shape. You know how it is. You leave things overnight, it takes twice as long to put them right. A bit like forgetting to watch your weight. Still, I watch mine every morning with the Kellogg's Special K breakfast. 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
4: It's time to join the American family Robinson again in Centerville. In our last program, Editor Luke came to the conclusion that he had made a mistake in encouraging Gus Olson's suit for Miss Timmons' hand when Mrs. Robinson reminded him that if Wendy were the lucky one, Miss Timmons would take him off the Robinson's hands. Now, Luke is an enthusiastic champion for Wendy's cause, and his problem is to make him attractive enough to Miss Timmons so that she'll marry him. The first step is to get Wendy to accept a job. Luke has arranged to have Wendy take part in the ceremonies attendant upon turning the first spadeful of earth for the construction of Mr. Jason's factory. The factory will be built on the site of Miss Timmons' old home. As we tune in today, we find Mr. Jason in Luke's office.
5: Mr. Robinson, I certainly appreciate your efforts in helping the factory to get started. I wish there was something I could do to repay you.
6: The benefit to Centerville is all I ask in payment, but there is one little favor I may ask of you later on when things get going.
5: Well, it's practically granted right now. What is it?
6: Well, it has to do with my brother-in-law. You don't remember him, I suppose.
5: Indeed, I do. He's a little eccentric, isn't he?
6: Only a little. Quite a character, really. He has ability along some lines, and if I could find the proper place for him, he might even be a valuable addition to an organization.
5: Well, let's see. His name was...
6: Winkle, William Winkle.
5: Winkle? Mm-hmm. But he's down here in the program to make a speech this afternoon.
6: Yes, he's quite a fluent speaker.
5: He struck me as being most unsympathetic to any project involving industrial expansion. I thought his attitude on the subject was violently prejudiced.
6: Oh, you needn't worry about that. He sometimes talks like a radical, but then, like so many of those who talk of remaking America, he never knows what he's talking about, so he doesn't make out a very good case. Anyway, I have a private arrangement with the band leader that will take care of the situation if he lapses into his usual insanities.
5: But if he usually talks insanities, why have him talk at all?
6: Well, frankly, my motive is entirely selfish. I'm trying to get rid of him. Now, if he takes part in this ceremony, it may impress Miss Timmons, I hope, to the point of marrying him.
5: I begin to see. I've had in-laws myself.
6: Oh, I hope you don't mind.
5: Not at all. I'm glad to help. And I think I might be able to work him into a job, too. Is he a skilled worker?
6: No such luck. He's been too busy fighting work to be able to learn how to do it.
5: Too bad. There won't be many openings around my plant for inexperienced help. And what there are don't pay much.
6: Oh, that's all right. I wouldn't want you to trust him with anything that required much responsibility. But if he has a title, he won't notice what kind of work it is.
5: Is he good at meeting people?
6: Oh, a born greeter. Very impressive, too, if you're not around him very long.
5: Well, that sounds fine. What I had in mind was making him my office boy. Mm-hmm. Of course, we'll have to think up a more dignified title.
6: Well, I don't know any other name for an office boy.
7: This channel is currently offline for essential maintenance and will be back as soon as possible. Please check back soon.

0: This channel is currently offline for essential maintenance and will be back as soon as possible. Please check back soon.
1: Luke! Yeah. Luke, there's been a terrible... Hello, Jase.
2: Hello, Mr. Winkle.
3: Why, what's the trouble, Wendy? Lost your speech?
1: No, they've made a mistake on this program.
3: Why, I went over it carefully when it came back from the printers.
1: But they put me last.
3: Well, that's right. You are last.
1: Now, look here, Luke. That won't do. Why, people be getting up to go just when I get well started.
3: Why, that's a fine spot, Wendy. You close the show.
1: But, Luke, I planned my speech to follow the mayor's. Now, look here. I say right in the beginning about what a nerve I have to follow a really proficient public speaker. And now I discover that my speech comes after yours.
3: Oh, well, never mind. You can cut that out. The audience will discover what a nerve you have without your telling them.
1: Now, all kidding aside, Luke, you've got to change it. Why, in my history of human endeavor, that's the title of my speech, you know, I go way back to ancient Egypt at the pharaohs and the building of the pyramids. Why, the audience will be gone by the time I get to the Middle Ages.
3: I'm sure of it. In fact, I'm counting on it. But it's too late to do anything now. You'll just have to hold them by the strength of your personality.
1: Well, of course I can hold them if I really exert myself in the beginning of it. But I plan to save the real fireworks for the part at the end, where I have a vision of the future.
2: I'm sure everyone will be interested enough to stay through it, Mr. Winkle.
1: Well, thanks, Jase. You know, I put some real effort into making this little celebration of yours a success.
2: Mighty fine of you to help us out.
1: After all, I feel I owe you something for what you did for Miss Timmons.
2: Miss Timmons?
1: Yes, my fiancée. You bought her property for the factory site and paid her a handsome sum for it, too, didn't you?
2: Why,
3: perhaps Mr. Jason would rather not publish his private affairs, Wendy.
1: Oh, no offense, no offense. It doesn't matter anyway. I'll be handling all her affairs soon. Fine woman. Make a fine wife. There's nothing like having a little millionaires in the family, eh, Jase?
2: It would be nice.
3: Has Miss Timmons accepted you?
1: Well, not exactly, but she will. You wait and see.
3: I am waiting, with bated breath. Shall we go?
2: Yes.

0: I don't get it, Letitia. Why you want to come to this groundbreaking party?
1: Why, Gus, of course I want to come. Most everybody in town will be there, and the mayor is going to speak. And Bill Winkle, too. There's his name right on the program.
0: That guy. You can hear him speak any time. He's always doing it. But he don't say nothing.
1: Oh, Gus Olson, I do believe you're jealous.
0: Jealous of him? Don't make me laugh.
1: Well, you got no call to be talking that way. Bill Winkle is a pretty important man around here, or they wouldn't ask him to talk on the same program as the mayor.
0: Important for what? He don't do nothing. He ain't.

0: even got a job.
1: Job ain't everything.
0: Maybe not, but at least it's something. And anyhow, it ain't right for you to take up for him when you're practically engaged to me.
1: Well, I haven't seen no diamond ring yet. Until I do, I guess I can say anything I want to about Bill Winkle or anybody else, Mr. Gus Olson. There, we're late. Oh, I might have known we would be.
0: Maybe Winkle's all through. That'd be a help.
1: Oh, excuse me. Are these seats taken?
2: No.
1: Well, come on, Gus. Down, you're blocking the view. Oh, have the speeches started yet?
2: Yeah, the mayor's just finished.
1: Dear, and I did want to hear him. He's such a smart man. Oh, well, I can hear Bill's speech anyway.
0: Yeah? Well, tell me when he's finished so I can wake up and go home. Oh. Hey, look, there's the boss up on the platform.
1: Mr. Robinson? Why, of course he's up there. They couldn't have a speechmaker in Centerville without having editor.
0: Quiet, Letitia. He's going to say something.
3: Mr. Mayor and friends, it may seem to some of you that turning up a spade full of earth is a pretty trivial thing about which to stage a celebration. But to me, the occasion has an especial significance. To me, it is a symbol of the enduring and indomitable spirit of the American tradition, carrying on in the face of the doubt and confusion which besets our nation today. That we should have occasion for a celebration of this kind is doubly indicative of the lasting quality of our American institution. When our present system is threatened by the experimenters, the promoters, the exponents of foreign ideas, when the very Constitution under which America became great is in danger of being lightly cast aside, I hand you this spade, Mr. Mayor, with the hope that the breaking of this ground will signify the breaking up of the destructive influences which surround us, and that the building to be erected here will be a forerunner of a return to the solid foundations upon which our fathers built and upon which we may build again, a better, more prosperous nation with employment for all in private enterprises.
0: Boy, the boss sure can't put him in the aisle.
1: Yes, Pa's a good speech. I wonder when Bill Winkle comes on.
0: After that speech, nobody's going to listen to Winkle. We might as well go home.
1: You can go if you want to. I'm staying.
3: And now, our esteemed fellow citizen, Mr. William Winkle, has a few remarks to make on the history of human endeavor. Mr. Winkle.
1: Mr. Olson, didn't nobody ever teach you manners?
4: On the subject of human endeavor, I think I may qualify as an expert, having long made study of the progress of civilization. In ancient times, as far back as the Egyptian era of the pharaohs, humanity has been endeavored. Let us take, for example, the pyramids. Now, the pyramids were built in the Middle Ages.
0: That's what I told you would happen. Everybody's going. Come on.
1: Well, I don't care. I'm staying. There ought to be somebody around here with a sense of refinement.
0: Okay, I give you a chance, Letitia. And along about 6 hours from now, when that guy gets good and warmed up, you'll be sorry you didn't take it.
1: Will you go, Gus? I can't hear a word he's saying.
0: That settles it. I'm going.
4: And why did the Egyptian civilization fail?
0: Because they had to listen to a lot of hot air.
4: While I resent that, if I'm to be heckled,
5: I don't blame you, buddy. That guy is terrible.
0: You don't know him like I do. If there's anything worse than that guy, it's women. Will you tell me why they fall for that stuff?
5: I give up, do they?
0: Sure, like a ton of bricks.
3: Well, Gus, I didn't expect to find you here.
0: Oh, hello, boss. Say, that was a swell speech you gave.
3: Thanks, but you're leaving early, aren't you?
0: You bet. When it comes to listening to Winkle, I quit, just like you.
3: Well, Mr. Jason and I did manage to slip out without anybody seeing us.
0: I guess that's because everybody else was sneaking out, too.
3: It does look like wholesale desertion. Mr. Jason, this is Mr. Olson, a member of my staff.
0: Oh. Hiya. You're the guy that's going to build this here factory, ain't you?
6: Yes, I am.
0: Well, I want to talk to you. I want to be an investor in your factory.
6: I'm flattered, but I'm not the one to talk to. You'll have to see your banker or your...

0: investing in it, you'll want it to succeed, won't you?
1: Oh, no. No, I don't want to get caught out on no limb like that. No. The boss told me all about it. If the company you invest in gets successful, they slap the tax on its income and you don't get no rent for the money you put in. I'm not going to be no sucker. Everybody takes a crack at him.
2: Well, in this case, I don't think you'll have to worry, Gus. This is going to be a small company for some time to come. And we hope that by the time it gets big, with more employees and more stockholders, this blind attack on little business, which grew big, will be halted.
1: Okay, boss, if you say so. And if Mr. Jason will promise he won't get successful on me in a hurry.
0: Well, I'm afraid I'd be perfectly safe in promising you that.
2: We'd better get back and see how our speaker's getting on, Mr. Jason.
0: Yes.
2: I'll see you at the office, Gus, if you're going back.
1: No, boss, I'm taking the afternoon off to see about my investment. I'll see you in the morning.
0: You appear to have some unusual characters in your town, Robinson.
2: Yes, you've met the two prime exhibits. Windy Bill and Gus Olson are unique, but I assure you, we have a lot of perfectly normal citizens, too.
3: And so, Miss Timmons, steeped in iniquity and softened by luxury, its people taxed into poverty, the glory that was Rome crumbled and fell into the dust.
4: Go on, Bill, I'm still a-listen.
2: And poor Wendy's audience dwindled down to a solitary listener, but an enthusiastic one. Apparently, Luke's scheme to make Wendy attractive to her is working very well. Apparently, Wendy is suffering from the delusion that Miss Timmons is a millionaireess, and he's in for a rude awakening if the suit for her hand is successful. But he will be able to console himself with the job Mr. Jason is going to offer him as contact manager. Now that the factory has actually been started, what will it mean to Centerville and to our friends, to Gus and his investment, to Wendy and his job? Listen in on our next program and see what happens. Until then, goodbye. The American Family Robinson, which is broadcast regularly over this station, is written by Douglas Silver and Marjorie Bartlett and produced by the National...
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Take one man caught in the web of his own frustration. Add a woman and the promise of escape. That's our story, Joey's Girl, taken from the files of John Steele, adventurer.

0: Hello, friends. This is John Steele. We're back this week to bring you another story of adventure and living. Usually, our stories are about friends of mine that I know real well. But this week's tale is about someone that I met quite by accident in one of those queer coincidences of life. I saw him for a brief instant, and then he was gone. But I couldn't forget the expression on his face, so I went about finding him again. Believe me, it wasn't easy. Well, you just go ahead and tell it exactly as you told it to me, Joey.
1: It's hard. It's real hard. You look back on something, try to figure out when it started, and you can't. You can't even tell the day or the week, what's more, the hour or the minute. It's too mixed up. One day was just like the next to me anyway, so what's the difference? I'll tell you the whole story. Mike's bar was just a joint where we all hung out when we didn't have nothing better to do. I was there a lot. Spend all your life near a bridge and it does something to you. I've been waking up every morning, sometimes afternoons, looking out of the window at it, and there it is, Manhattan Bridge. Looking big and rich and sticking its stinking feet down here where we ain't got enough room to turn around anyways. When you're a kid, you go to school because your old man beats you if you don't. Sixth grade, maybe seventh, and then you hit the streets. From there, you don't come home till you're tired or hungry. And you get tough and you learn how to take care of yourself. When you're older, you

0: What's that difference? You hang out in joints like Mike's.
1: Hello, Joey.
0: Mike? How's the cuff?
1: You're clean.
0: Well, let me have a beer.
1: Okay. Beer.
0: Thanks.
1: When'd you get back?
0: This morning.
1: Seems like a long time.
0: Years a year.
1: Yeah. Flo's been asking for you.
0: You can tell her that...
1: I did.
0: Dirty, squealing little...
1: It was her or you?
0: Yeah, I guess so. So who's around?
1: Usual mob.
0: They glad to see me back?
1: Maybe.
0: What do you mean, maybe?
1: Nothing.
0: Okay, what's up?
1: Nothing, I tell you, Joe.
0: What's up?
1: Greek's kinda taken over while you was away. Just don't start nothing here, Joey. Run a nice, respectable joint.
0: You want to know something?
1: Yeah.
0: I don't care no more.
1: Hmm?
0: That's what I said.
1: What do you mean?
0: I mean I don't care no more.
1: Yeah, but you're used to
0: it. I know.
1: Everyone's been saying, wait till Joey gets back.
0: Yeah?
1: Sure. I don't get you.
0: What's the difference?
1: Huh?
0: That's what I mean. What's the difference?
1: Oh. Yeah, I see what you mean. What's eating you, Joey?
0: Nothing.
1: Got something on your mind?
0: No.
1: You changed.
0: It's nothing.
2: Hey, hello, Joey.
0: Hmm? Oh, hi, Benny.
2: I've been waiting for you.
0: Yeah?
2: Sure. I knew you was getting out today.
0: Don't give me
2: that.
0: I
2: ain't lying.
0: Ah.
2: On the level.
0: How's the paper business?
2: Okay. You want yours now?
0: I ain't got the nickel, kid.
2: Oh, I'll trust you.
0: Yeah. Give me the...
2: Yeah. See, I ain't forgot.
0: Yeah. Thanks, kid.
2: Glad to see you, Joey.
0: Nice kid.
1: A little thief.
0: So?
1: Okay, okay.
0: That joint looks the same.
1: Hasn't changed much.
0: Dirtier.
1: What's the idea of making a crack like?
0: Shut up, Mike.
1: Huh?
0: Who's that?
1: Oh.
0: A doll.
1: Where?
0: Over by the piano with Deacon.
1: Oh. She's a new one around here.
0: Nice.
1: Name's, Lily something.
0: Yeah?
1: Thought you was off, dames.
0: Dames like Flo.
1: They're all alike.
0: I'll see you later, Mike.
1: I don't get you, Joey. You're

0: When'd you get back, Joey?
1: Today. Looks like I'm just in time.
2: Meaning?
1: Whatever you like it to.
2: Okay, it means you're a clumsy jerk for horning in on a good song.
1: It depends.
2: On what?
1: If you think a song's better than a man.
2: Maybe I do. Tonight.
1: Okay, baby, I'll see you around.
2: No, wait.
1: Yeah?
2: Buy me a drink.
1: I'm broke.
2: Okay, I'll buy you one.

0: Yeah, just another dame. Maybe a little cleaner than the others and better dressed, but just like all the rest. Next day, my head was busting from the lousy whiskey, so I beat it over to Tony's and killed the day shooting pool. No point in looking for work. I'm going no place and no hurry to get there. Funny how the smell of her stayed in my nose. I thought maybe I was going soft or something, so I drank myself crazy for the next couple of days, hanging out with the boys and just knocking around. It's just because I'd been away for a year, I kept telling myself, go away. All the time, that crummy song was running around in my head, and I could hear her laughing. I stayed away from Mike's because I knew she'd be there. She was that kind of dame, always coming back for more. Well, then about a week later, I was out walking, trying to keep cool. It was one of them hot, sticky nights when even your hands sweat. Well, I was passing Mike's, and the door was open. I could hear Deacon playing inside, kind of slow and tired. I don't know why. I went in.
1: Hello, Joey.
0: Mike.
1: Drink.
0: Give me a beer.
1: Right.
0: Thanks.
1: Where you been?
0: Around? Why?
1: Nothing.
0: Why?
1: Didn't see you for a couple of days.
0: At all?
1: What else?
0: Sure?
1: Sure.
0: I thought maybe...
1: Yeah?
0: Nothing.
1: Greek was in... A couple of nights ago.
0: Yeah?
1: He knows you're back.
0: He does, huh?
1: Yeah. Says he's looking for you.
0: So?
1: Just don't start nothing.
0: Can it? I told you about me.
1: That Greek doesn't mean he's...
0: I worry too much, Mike.
1: Yeah, but Greek's tough.
0: So what?
1: He might...
0: What if he does?
1: Huh?
0: What's the difference? Who else been in?
1: Nobody.
0: Hmm.
1: You're looking for somebody?
0: No, I guess not.
1: What's on your mind, Joey?
0: Nothing, I thought.
1: The blonde?
0: What blonde?
1: Lily. No, she hasn't been here since the night you came back.
0: She hasn't, huh?
1: No.
0: That's funny.
1: Used to be in here all the time.
0: Yeah?
1: I don't get it.
0: No. I'm going over and talk to Deacon.
1: I don't get it. Women are funny animals.
0: What to say, Deacon?
2: Hello, Joey. Didn't see you.
0: I've been busy.
2: Good way to be. Yes, sir. Good way to be.
0: Yeah.
2: Man can forget his troubles as long as he's busy.
0: Yeah.
2: I knew who the man was.
0: Remember the blonde, Deacon?
2: Everyone knows that.
0: Remember the song you were playing?
2: You mean, if you're ever in my arms again?
0: Yeah, that's the one.

0: Hello, Joey.
1: Hello, baby.
0: It's been a long week, huh?
1: Yeah. Long week.
0: Didn't think you'd be here.
1: I'm here.
2: What now?
1: I don't know.
2: Gonna buy a lady a drink?
1: Yeah, sure. Stick that one over in the corner.
2: You're broke?
1: No.
2: Working?
1: Hocked my watch. Build it into a roll at Tony's.
2: Oh.
3: What'll it be?
1: Couple of beers, Mike.
3: Couple of beers.
2: We shouldn't be here.
1: But we are.
2: Yeah. What you been thinking for the past week?
1: Nothing much.
2: No?
1: Gotta get working soon.
2: Oh.
1: That's about all. What have you been thinking?
2: I've been... enough.
1: You said it was a tough week.
2: Just make him talk.
1: At all?
2: Yeah.
3: Two beers.
2: Thanks, Mike.
3: Ring the bell when you want me.
1: Yeah. That go for you, too, baby? That's no way to waste beer, baby.
2: I feel like throwing it
1: out. Cool off, baby. It's a hot night.
2: I knew it was no good for each other.
1: Who's good for anybody?
2: I never should have come in here.
1: I didn't ask you to.
2: Okay, white guy.
1: Hate screaming women.
2: You don't have to listen, because I'm leaving.
1: No give.
2: So long, sir.
1: Jerk is right, baby, for even thinking about you.

0: Now, that was that. All alike. This is one dame I'm going to forget. I looked for a job for the next couple of days, but all the old boys treated me like I was poison or something, so I gave it up. Friends. You come back from a year in stir and everybody gives you the big freeze. Deacon was right. Man can forget his troubles as long as he's busy. I hung out at Tony's for a week, maybe, but all the time I was thinking about her and hearing that song. When I couldn't take it no more, I beat it over to Mike's, but she wasn't there. I went back for the next couple of nights, but she never showed. Then one night I was walking past her place, and there was a light in her window, so I went in. Lily, open up. Come on, I know you're in there. Open up, baby. Come on, baby, I want to talk to you.
1: Will you?
0: Open the door, Lily.
1: Leave me alone.
0: I tried. Open the door.
1: No.
0: I want to talk to you, that's all.
1: Get out of here.
0: What's the matter, baby?
1: I don't want to see you, don't want to talk to you. Now beat it and leave me alone.
0: I won't open it. I'll break it down.
1: Shut up. Here's your arm to call a cop.
0: Open this door.
1: Shut up.
0: Break it to splinters.
1: Shut up. Open it. Just shut up. What do you want?
0: Take the chain off.
1: It stays.
0: I said take the chain off.
1: I said it stays.
0: Look, I don't want to hurt you. Just talk to you, that's all.
1: Go ahead, talk.
0: Not this way. Let me in, baby.
1: Keep your hand out of the door.
0: Come on.
1: Let go of me.
0: Take the chain off.
1: You're hurting me.
0: Take the chain.
1: I am hurt.
0: You're going to open up?
1: I'll slam the door on you.
0: Oh!
1: Let go, man.
0: Okay, okay. Baby. Oh, you little...
1: You're cut.
0: It's nothing.
1: You're cut, Joe. I'm sorry.
0: I said it was nothing.
1: Wait a minute. I'll let you in. Come in the kitchen. Get some water on it. There, put your arm under the faucet.
0: Yes, it's a scratch.
1: Under the faucet.
0: Okay, okay.
1: Leave it there. I'll get something to wrap around.
0: Women.
1: What?
0: Nothing.
1: Can't find nothing.
0: It's okay.
1: You got a handkerchief?
0: No.
1: Here's one. Clean. I washed it this morning.
0: Ah, quit fussing.
1: Dry it on the towel.
0: Lily.
1: Come on, dry it.
0: Baby.
1: Stop

0: and that gets along and that don't.
1: Yeah, well, come here.
0: Get away from me.
1: Don't get along, huh?
0: Get me all wet.
1: No good, huh?
0: Get away. Use your head, Joe.
1: I'm using it.
0: Don't be a wise guy.
1: Listen, baby. Joey's never been goofy before.
0: I'm getting out of here.
1: Where are you going?
0: I don't know. I gotta see.
1: Where are you going?
0: I don't know.
1: You got a date?
0: No, I got a date.
1: What do you mean you got a date?
0: I mean I'm getting out.
1: No, you're not. You're Joey's girl. Not going anyplace.
0: Joey, please.
1: Say it.
0: Please.
1: Say it.
0: Okay, I'm Joey's.

0: And that's the way it was. Sometimes we was up and sometimes we was down. Sometimes we'd fight like cats and sometimes we didn't, but we always came back. I kept looking for work, but every place I went, I got the freeze. It didn't make sense. Guys had been up before, and when they came out, they got a break. Nobody kicked them around the way I was getting it. And then one night, two and two make four. We'd been at Mike's. We were just leaving when we ran into Benny, the newsboy, outside of the
1: sports
0: street.
1: Sports final. Bums beat the Cards in the 11th. Get your sports final.
0: Hiya, Benny.
1: Paper, Mr.
0: Hey, Benny. Hey. Benny, I said hello.
2: Oh, hi, Joey.
0: What, do you give me the brush?
2: Oh, no, Joey. Oh, well,
3: what's the matter, Benny?
2: Nothing's the matter.
0: Okay, give me more paper.
2: Sorry, no mirror, sir.
0: What's it under your arm?
2: What? Oh, here, yeah.
0: Well, come on, give.
2: Joey.
0: Not, no credit?
2: Well, it ain't that.
0: What's the matter, kid?
2: Well, Joey, please.
0: Would you like my dough no more?
3: Quit teasing the kid.
2: You know I'd sell you if I could, Joey.
0: What do you mean if you could?
2: Well, I mean...
0: Out with it, kid.
2: The Greek says I can't.
3: Greek?
2: He says he'll take my root away from me if I do.
0: He does, huh?
2: He understands, Joey?
0: Sure, kid, sure.
2: Well, it ain't that...
0: I know. You better beat it.
2: Yeah.

0: So that's it.
1: What you gonna do about it?
0: Nothing.
1: Nothing, you mean?
0: That's what I said.
1: Yeah, but...
0: People just don't understand.
1: What?
0: I don't care no more.
1: Okay, that's the way you want it.
0: That is.
1: You know what they'll say.
0: I know.
1: You don't care.
0: What's the difference?
1: Where are we going?
0: I don't know.
1: Go down by the river.
0: Okay.
1: It's hot.
0: Yeah.
1: Cool us off.
0: Yeah.

0: you want to talk.
1: It's okay.
0: You're awful quiet.
1: Well, I guess I was thinking.
0: It's okay with me.
1: I used to play on this street when I was a kid.
0: Yeah?
1: Wasn't so much traffic over here.
0: What'd you play?
1: I kicked a can, won a cap, and we could find a ball. I was going to be a big ball player.
0: What happened?
1: A kid from the next block got run over one day, so the cops kicked us all off the streets after him.
0: What do you want to be then?
1: Cop.
0: Why?
1: So as I could kick kids off the street. I saw a cop get shot one day. I didn't want to be a cop no more.
0: Ever want to be anything else?
1: Yeah.
0: What?
1: Used to come down here by the river at night. Just watch.
0: I know.
1: I always wondered where they were going.
0: Looks so clean.
1: Yeah.
0: So big.
1: Wanted to be a sailor then. Maybe someday be captain.
0: What happened?
1: I don't know. I used to think a lot when I was a kid.
0: About what?
1: Try to figure it all out.
0: Looking for answers.
1: Used to think I'd get away from it someday.
0: Yeah.
1: Never did.
0: No.
1: What is it all about, Lily?
0: I don't know.
1: Why have some people got it and we ain't?
0: I don't know.
1: This ain't fair.
0: No.
1: We gotta get our crack.
0: Yeah.
1: Somebody's all the time shoving.
0: I know.
1: And I don't want to fight back no more.
0: All right.
1: I'm tired.
0: It's all right.
1: Keeping my head against a wall.
0: Joey.
1: For what?
0: Nobody's asking
1: you. No good. The whole setup stinks.
0: What are you saying?
1: The guy's got to move alone.
0: Oh.
1: And you're part of it, baby.
0: What if I am?
1: Well, go on back.
0: Joey.
1: Go on. Go on back and leave me alone.
0: Joey.
1: Don't look like that. Now get out. Get out.
0: Okay, Joey.

0: I stayed away from Mike for 2 weeks after that. Ah, she'd blown her stack and walked out before, but this time it was different. This time she did it the quiet way. I knew it was over. Heard about a couple of jobs over in the river. It sounded good, but when I went over, they didn't want no ex-cons, and that was that. Went over to Mike's one night a couple of weeks later, but it wasn't the same. But there's nothing else to do, so I kept hanging around and hanging around. I don't know why.
1: Hello, Joey.
0: Oh, Mike. Well?
1: Well, what?
0: I'm broke.
1: Oh.
0: How about a beer?
1: No, Joey.
0: What do you mean, no?
1: I'm sorry.
0: No credit?
1: I said.
0: Well?
1: Here's 10, Joey. Pay me back when you can.
0: Don't want no dough.
1: Take it.
0: I want a beer.
1: I can't.
0: Oh.
1: You know how it is, Joey.
0: Yeah.
1: I got a wife and kids.
0: Yeah.
1: What can a guy do?
0: All I want is a lousy beer. I'll pay you for the price.
1: Okay.
0: When did he move in here?
1: This morning. He bought the Joey. He left a message for you.
0: Yeah?
1: He said, tell Joey if he sticks his face in here again, that's it.
0: That's it.
1: He meant it, Joey.
0: I guess he did.
1: Now, come on. Beat it.

0: Might be a good idea.
1: Yes, sir.
0: Start off new with a new town.
2: Yeah, maybe.
0: Well, I knew a man once.
2: She been in, Deacon?
0: Sure.
2: Well, I guess that's that.
0: Everything happens for the best.
2: Yeah. Play it.
0: Julia.
2: Play it.
0: I'm sorry.
2: Okay, okay.
3: Play it for the guy.
0: Okay, Lily. This day was for you.

0: Didn't think I'd be seeing you.
1: Guess it's that way with us.
0: Yeah. Guess it is.
1: Mike told me about the grief.
0: Did, huh?
1: Better leave town for a while.
0: Yeah.
1: It'll blow over.
0: Guess so.
1: Did you care?
0: No.
1: I'm coming with you.
0: No, you're not.
1: Why?
0: It's no good.
1: No good this way.
0: No.
1: Well, then.
0: Quit shoving.
1: What's the matter with you, Chuck?
0: I don't know.
1: What do you want?
0: Will you leave me be?
1: I'm doing
0: Why
1: the
0: Why do you
1: best?
0: Keep cornering me?
1: It's only because I want to...
0: Shoving. Everybody is shoving.
1: When are you going to be a man?
0: Oh, shut up, will you? Shut up! Lily.
1: Why?
0: I didn't mean to hit you. Honest, Katie.
1: Who do you...
0: I don't know what got into
1: That's me. That's your teeth.
0: Stop it, Mom.
1: Scratch your...
0: Stop it! That's better than a sit down.
1: Sure.
0: I don't know what's the matter with me.
1: I'll say you
0: do. I'm all mixed up.
1: How do you want it on a platter?
0: Oh, shut up.
1: Gonna wait.
0: Shut up! Look, all my life I've been shoved around.
1: What do you think it's been for me?
0: I never got what I wanted, never.
1: Think I've had a picnic.
0: But I always shoved back. I did the best I could. Now all of a sudden it doesn't make sense no more. I'm tired of beating my brains out.
1: What brains?
0: Where does it get you? What it's all about? Why don't they leave me alone?
1: Listen, jerk. I'm going to tell you this once and no more. Who do you think you are? You should have it easy.
0: Nobody wants it easy, just so as it makes some sense.
1: Shoving, that's what it's all about. Somebody shoves you and you shove them back, and that's it. Only thing is, it's nothing alone.
2: Joey, will you get out of here?
0: Yeah, sure, I'll get out.
1: That's what makes it sense.
2: Greek will be back soon.
0: Okay, I said I'd go.
1: Think it over, jerk, because I'm leaving.
2: Don't want you to make a mess of my joint.
0: Shut up, will you? Oh, you shut up!
1: And when you make up your mind, don't bother the call.
0: Lily!
2: Gotta get back to the bar. Now get out of here, Joey.
0: All the time. Shoving. Why don't they let me be?
2: Joey, it's Lily. She's hit by a car.
0: She hurt bad?
2: I don't know.
0: All right, let me through. Get out of the way, punk! Lily, baby.
1: You, Joe.
0: Yeah, baby, it's me. Now, just take it easy. Everything's going to be all right. Just take it easy.
1: Uh-huh.
0: Yeah, I know.
1: Didn't see
0: him. Yeah.
1: Didn't see him.
0: Shh, baby, shh.
1: Was looking.
0: I know. Where's it hurt?
1: My chest.
0: Well, get a doctor, get a cop. Somebody do something.
2: Cops are coming, Joey.
0: Take it easy, baby. Gonna be okay.
2: Come on, folks, stand back. Give him room. Come on, get back. Hello, Mike. Hello, Steve.
0: Hey, copper, look, get a doc, will you?
2: Alarm's turned in.
0: She's hurt.
2: Be here in a few minutes.
1: Joey.
0: Yeah, baby.
1: Lift my head.
0: Oh, here. I'll put my coat on it.
3: There.
1: There.
0: Now, don't talk.
1: Sorry. Down the door.
0: It's okay, baby.
1: Wanted to hurt you.
0: Yeah, I know.
1: Stop.
0: It's okay.
1: We ain't gonna get... crack it.
0: Now, don't talk like that.
1: Too late.
0: Shut up, baby. Shut up. Look, all my life I've been waiting.
1: Joe,
0: waiting for a dream.
1: Too late.
0: Just putting in time. Just shut up, will you? Shut up. I'm trying to tell you, Lily. Oh, I'm sorry, baby. I forgot. I always do it wrong.
1: Okay, Joey. Go on.
0: You're it, Lily. You're it.
1: What? Joey.
0: You're the dream, baby. I've been...
1: Joey.
0: I love you.
1: Thanks.
0: I love you.
1: I love Joey.
0: Yeah. Joey's girl.
1: Yes.
0: As soon as you're better, we're going to take off. Get away from it all. Start all over.

0: too late. Lily. Lily, did you hear what he said?
1: Come on, son.
0: Did you hear what he said? Well, tell him. Tell him an eight.
1: Nothing you can do now. Nothing.
2: Let him through, please. Come on.

0: keep it.
1: Somebody give you a hard time.
0: Blow.
1: Nice. Come on, buy me a beer.
0: Okay. Why not?
1: There. Let's go to Louis' cafe, huh?
0: No.
1: Okay, where?
0: Mike's.
1: That dump?
0: What's the difference?

0: The title, Joey's Girl. A story of a man who learned the tragedy of indecision. And if you like Joey's story, why not come back next week, friends? I'll have a fellow who was held to the darkest jungles of Indochina by a strange and compelling bond. I like to call it obsession. So until next week, this is John Steele, saying a life of adventure is yours for the asking, wherever you find it. Only don't look for it. It may find you. Well, goodbye and good hunting.
1: Remember, next week, Mutual presents Obsession, another story of suspense and action from the files of John Steele, adventurer. This is the Mutual Broadcasting System.

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1: No, I don't think so.
0: What about that?
1: No. It's quite nice, though.
0: Is it? Do you think I might try a piece? I'll have 2 ounces, please.
2: Jacob's, the cream of cream crackers.
3: 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They are clearly a most primitive people.
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0: The Scully Oil Company presents Captain Midnight. Captain Midnight, brought to you three times each week by the Scully Oil Company, Scully Jobbers and Dealers. Say, I got a nice letter the other day that I'm sure you'll want to hear. It's from one of the many wide-awake, air-minded girls who listen to Captain Midnight. And this is what she says.
1: I listen to Captain Midnight every time he comes on the air, and I think he's swell. I like Chuck Ramsey, too. But most of all, I like Patsy Donovan. I want to fly an airplane like Patsy does when I grow up. I asked my daddy if I could learn to fly someday, and he said, well, maybe you can. But right now, you'd better learn how to work those arithmetic problems. So I said, all right, I will. But first, promise me something. He said, promise you what? And I said, promise me you'll try some Skelly Tagoline next time you need oil for the car. Well, he said, I guess that's no more than fair. So he tried some, like I said. And say, he thinks Tagoline motor oil is swell. He uses it all the time now.
0: And the letter is signed, Patricia Ann Who. Well, thanks a lot, Patricia. And good luck with those arithmetic problems. But say, that's a real idea you've got there about getting Dad to try Skelly Tagoline winter motor oil. Why don't you other fellows and girls try that, too? 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And now to Captain Midnight. You'll remember that Chuck Ramsey and his young friend, Frank Crane, were on their way back to meet Captain Midnight at Ridgeville Airport when they saw a large bimotored plane on a small two-way field below them. They landed to investigate, and upon stepping inside, the door suddenly slammed shut behind them at the sharp command of Ivan Shark. Gardo, his chief pilot, shouts.
2: Oh, no, you don't. Get away from this door, I shout.
3: But who is he, Chuck?
4: I don't know. What do you mean, holding us up like this?
5: Never mind, Chuck Ramsey, what he means. Get those hands up if you want to live.
3: Ivan Shark?
5: Yes. It is Ivan Shark. But you do not seem to welcome the sight of me.
3: Who would, after all the terrible things you've done?
2: Come on, Chief. Let's polish him off and get out of here.
5: No, Gardo. I have something much better in store for these two bold young men. Come in, Fang. Fury.
6: Yes, Master. Here I am, Father.
5: Listen to me, all of you. Fang, you will stand by the door leading into the rear compartment.
6: Yes, Master.
5: Fury, you will stand guard with Fang.
6: Yes, Father.
5: Now then, for these two young men. Gardo, you will come forward and search them.
2: You bet I will, Chief.
3: Hey, come on, Chuck. Let's make a break for it. No, Frank. There are too many of them.
5: Excellent advice, Ramsey. I see you have profited by some of your encounters with me.
2: Hey, I got a gun off of young Ramsey, but this other kid ain't got none.
5: Very good, Gardo. And now, Ramsey, I will ask you a question. Who is your young friend?
3: I don't believe that makes any difference to you, but his name is Frank Crane.
5: Where's your home, Crane?
3: Shall I tell him? Sure, go ahead. You can't do any harm to tell the truth.
5: I am surprised, my dear Ramsey. You are becoming quite tractable. The last time I saw you, you were obstinate. I might even say antagonistic.
3: I'll never be anything else toward you, Ivan Shark.
5: Indeed, my dear Ramsey. Perhaps after you've been a guest of mine for some time, I will break that proud spirit of yours. But never mind that for the moment. Crane, where do you live?
7: I live north of Ridgeville.
5: What were you doing with Ramsey?
7: Oh, he told the truth, sir. I just went with him for the ride.
5: Well, I see you know how to be polite to your superiors. Perhaps you and I can get along. But you do not expect me to believe that, do you?
7: Oh, it's the truth, sir. I swear it.
5: Very well. And suppose it is. How did you happen to come out in this particular direction for a ride?
7: Well, I'll tell you just how it happened. I met Chuck in the lunchroom on Ridgeville Airport. We got to talking about flying, and He found out I'd had a little flying time, so he invited me to come up with him for a short hop. We flew north over my home, and then I told him the country was pretty out this way, so we flew out here. We had turned, we're on our way back when we saw your ship down on this field.
5: Perhaps you're telling the truth, but it seems almost too much to believe that you found me here by chance.
7: I told you just how it happened.
4: Every word he said is the truth.
5: And where, if I may ask, my dear Ramsey, is Captain Midnight? He could not by any chance be close to us now, could he?
4: The last I knew, Captain Midnight was at Senor Paredes' hacienda in Mexico.
5: Indeed. And you expect me to believe that, eh?
4: It doesn't make any difference to me whether you believe it or not. You asked me a question and I answered it.
5: How does it happen that Captain Midnight is still at the Paredes hacienda?
4: I didn't say he's at the Paredes hacienda. I said he was there the last time I heard from him. But I don't mind telling you how it happened.
5: Very well. Proceed.
4: You'll probably remember that Major Steele and an agent of his named Bud Conley flew away from that region in Captain Midnight's Spartan plane.
5: I remember that very well. In fact, I remember that you and Captain Midnight flying in one of my planes attacked the Spartans.
4: Yes, we did. But at the time, we didn't know that Major Steele and Conley were in it.
5: So, you and Captain Midnight attacked two of your own men. A very intelligent thing to do. But then proceed.
4: The landing gear of the plane was damaged by our fire. And Captain Midnight advised Major Steele to fly to the nearest American airport, make a landing, and get fixed up, and then return to help us.
5: Yes, to help you and Captain Midnight against me.
4: That's right.
5: But Major Steele and Conley never came back. Why?
4: I'll tell you why. Major Steele and Conley were forced down between Senor Paredes' hacienda and the airport at Ridgeville.
6: We passed over the plane, Father. You yourself pointed out to us.
4: We know you passed over Major Steele and Conley. You passed over them when Conley was dangerously ill of a fever, and they were both starving to death. And yet you didn't offer to help him.
5: Very interesting indeed. But how did it come about that Captain Midnight returned to the Paredes hacienda?
4: We were in a very small field. I flew Conley out and to the hospital at Ridgeville. I sent another plane down for Captain Midnight and the others. And they returned to the Paredes hacienda for the miners, Pinky Drake and Slim Poole.
6: Father, I do not wish to interrupt, but we should not tarry here too long. Remember what Porky said. This is a dangerous field.
5: Yes, my dear Fuhrer, you are right. We shall be on our way.
4: Well, if you're leaving, Frank Crane and I will be on our way.
5: My dear Ramsey, how could I permit such a thing? After all, we have just met again, and we have many things to talk over.
4: I see. In other words, you're not going to permit me to leave this ship.
5: Now, how could I, my dear Ramsey? An old friend like you? Why, it would be most inhospitable of me.
4: Very well. I'll ask nothing for myself, but you certainly have no objection to letting Crane go. He never met me until this morning, and you have nothing against him. So let him go.
5: You've made a very touching plea indeed. But you can see for yourself that I cannot permit that. Young Crane knows too much. I'm afraid he will also have to come along, whether he likes it or not.
2: Hey, there's that old blue-winged bus of mine out there, Chief. Stand with the props still kicking over. What do we do with it?
5: I do not believe we shall have any use for it, Gardo. But wait a moment. I do not think it would be a good idea to leave it standing there.
2: Well, what shall I do then?
5: Fang.
8: Yes, Master?
5: You will take our two guests and show them to the rear compartment of my plane. Then lock the door and stand on guard in front of it.
8: Yes, Master. You'll come with me, gentlemen.
4: You won't get away with this, Ivan Shark. I can tell you that.
2: Now then, Chief, what do you want me to do with that other ship?
5: You will go over and get into it, Gardo. When I take off here, you shall follow me. I will pick out a place to land, and you shall follow me in. Then I will show you what to do.
2: Okay.
9: Chuck, the ship's taken off.
4: Yes, I was afraid of that. What in the world's he going to do? I haven't the faintest idea.
9: What will he do with us? Where'll he take us?
4: I'm trying to figure that out myself. Well, if there was only some way I could get in touch with Captain Midnight.
9: Oh, I don't see any way you could. Hey, but another thing. What's he going to do with that plane you were flying?
4: I don't know that either. But I can guess he didn't want to leave it on this field for fear of someone else finding it.
9: Oh, gosh, Chuck. There's something I didn't understand.
4: Well, what's that, Frank?
9: Well, I couldn't figure out why you told him the truth about so many things.
4: Well, I'll tell you, Frank. I didn't see any way in which the truth could hurt. And I wanted to keep talking to him as long as I could. The longer I could keep him listening to me, the more chance there was that someone would come along to help us.
9: Oh, gee, I see. You were thinking about that fella Hilton.
4: Yes, and that was my main idea. And again, there was no telling who might come along.
9: Well, I guess it didn't do any good, though. I didn't hear any other ship in the air before they put us in here.
4: No, but you can never tell who might see us. And if someone does see us and notices the direction we're flying, that'll be a clue for Captain Midnight.
9: Gosh, let's see if we can find out what direction we are flying. Maybe we can find some kind of a crack where we can see out.
6: But, Father, I think you are making a big mistake. Why do you take them with us?
5: You never were one, Fury, to see the long point of view. All you can see is the immediate situation.
6: I do not know what you have in mind, but I cannot see any good to come from this.
5: Never mind that for the moment. Is Gardo following us?
6: Just a moment, Father. Yes, he is to our right, a little bit behind.
5: Very good, then. I see a field ahead which seems suitable for my purpose. It's a very desolate field and one which will probably not be noticed for many days.
6: But to return to Chuck Ramsey, Father, what do you propose to do?
5: For many years, Fury, I have struggled against Captain Midnight. He is the one great obstacle to my ultimate ambition.
6: I realize that, Father, but still
5: my
6: we have...
5: My conflict with Captain Midnight must be settled, and settled soon. You may not realize it because you do not have my scope of imagination. But I will tell you this. The possession of Chuck Ramsey will give me the advantage over Captain Midnight I have been wanting for a long time.
0: Well, what does Ivan Shark mean? What sort of an ingenious scheme can be forming in the criminal's mind? And how will Captain Midnight ever be able to trace his young friend, Chuck Ramsey? Don't miss coming adventures. Tune in to Captain Midnight. But say, let me ask you something. Does your family car ever make noises like this? Well, if your car ever sounds like that, you know what it means. It means your car needs a good lubrication job. 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And don't forget to tune in again Monday, same time, same station, for further transcribed adventures of Captain Midnight, brought to you by the Skelly Oil Company, Skelly Jobbers and Dealers. Chuck Ramsey is now not only in the master criminal's power, but Shark is even now flying Chuck and his friend far from Captain Midnight. Can Chuck and Frank be rescued? Be sure to listen Monday. Until then, this is Don Gordon, your Skelly Man, saying goodbye and happy landing!

0: In the early days of the Western United States, the masked rider of the plains led the fight for law and order. And whenever men gathered around the frontier campfires, stories were told of his strength and courage, his daring and resourcefulness. No greater champion of justice can be found in the pages of history. Return with us now to those thrilling days when the West was young. From out of the past come the thundering hoofbeats of the great horse Silver. The Lone Ranger rides again.
1: Come on, Silver! We're heading for Osage! There's going to be trouble! Now, Silver! Away!

0: 20 men on horseback and three great covered wagons started down the main street of Osage with Jonathan Guard and his daughter Sally riding at the head of the column. Bill Palmer and Buck Riley watched them from the sidewalk.
1: Well, that's a funny-looking wagon train.
2: What's funny about it?
1: Those hombres don't look like homesteaders.
2: You're right. There ain't no homesteaders heading where they're going.
1: They're cowboys, sure enough.
2: Sure enough.
1: And what's the idea of the wagons?
2: Well, you got to have wagons to carry supplies.
1: You mean to say all three of those wagons are loaded with supplies? All for one ranch?
2: All for one ranch.
1: Wow. That's where I want to work.
2: Yeah. Don't you know who that big fella is riding in front?
1: Can't waste my time looking at him. That girl belongs on the ranch. That is where I want to work.
2: Now, listen. You want folks to start calling you Wild Bill again?
1: No, sir. Right now, I'm thinking of getting married and settling down for good.
2: You got as much chance of marrying Sally Guard as a snowball in the desert.
1: Sally Guard?
2: The same. And that's Jonathan Guard riding beside her. Now, what do you think he'd say if a Palmer asked to marry his daughter?
1: Oh, that old feud don't mean nothing to me. I left Texas when I was a kid.
2: Jonathan Guard ain't forgot it. Palmer's just another name for poison, far as he's concerned.
1: All right, then I'll use some other name. Porter. That's what I call myself. Bill Porter.
2: Bill?
1: I'm going out to that ranch and get myself a job.
2: Oh, no, you can't.
1: How far is it?
2: 100 miles. Well, you must have heard of the Bar G.
1: Jonathan Guard owns the Bar G?
2: Yep, biggest ranch in the West. Covers a county. There's guards riding the boundaries all the time, and nobody sets foot on the land without Jonathan's say-so. They say he rules a spread like a king.
1: He must need plenty of men.
2: Got over 100.
1: That's all that matters to me. I'm a top hand, and I'm looking for a job.
2: Well, there's somebody there might know you.
1: You coming with me, or you staying here?
2: Hey, now, look, let's have a drink and talk this over.
1: Oh, I've given up drinking.
2: You have gone loco.
1: Ain't right for a man that's planning to get married.
2: If you try it, if you so much as ask Sally Guard, the old man will have you strung up to the nearest tree.
1: He might have Palmer, but not Bill Porter. Come on, Buck. They must eat good at the Bar G with all those supplies. Let's catch up with them when they make camp for the night and ask for a job.
2: You're set on doing this?
1: I'm set on getting married. She's the prettiest thing I've ever seen in my life.
2: Just gone loco, that's all.
1: Are you riding with me or not?
2: I reckon. There ain't somebody along that can still use her brains. You'll stick your head in the noose. And I ain't fooling. You're asking for plenty trouble.
0: The Lone Ranger and Tonto had made their camp not far from Osage. And during the afternoon that Tonto spent in town buying supplies, the masked man taught the Son of Silver what was expected of him when his rider used a lariat.
3: Come on, boy. I'm going to rope that rock. And this time, I'm not even going to touch the reins. You know what you're supposed to do, don't you? Of course. That's it, boy. Steady. Back. Back quick. Now, brace yourself. That's it. I'll take the rope off. Good work, young fella. You're coming along fine. Hip. How about that, Silver? He ought to be able to take care of himself around cattle, shouldn't he? I think you're right. There isn't another colt like him in the state. Well, in the West, then. Here's Tonto coming back. You get the saddle off the youngster.
4: Hi, Kimasabi.
3: Hi. You've ridden fast, Tonto.
4: Maybe plenty of trouble.
3: In town?
4: Wild Bill Palmer there.
3: Young Bill? Old Brent Palmer's son from Wyoming?
4: That right.
3: We heard that Jonathan Guard was in Osage, too. Did they meet?
4: Not yet. Boy like girl. Him go to Bar G, try get job.
3: A Palmer asking Jonathan Guard for a job?
4: Me hear him. Him use other name. Catch up with Bar G crew on trail.
3: They've left town, then? I don't like it. Bill may get his job, but if Guard ever finds out...
4: That's what Tonto afraid of.
3: We'll go after them, Tonto, as soon as it gets dark.
4: And we take Colt?
3: Of course. We may have to follow them all the way to the ranch. And that's 100 miles away.

0: It's time we rode back to the camp, Dell. Well,
1: not yet, Sally.
0: I've got to make my bed in one of the wagons, and I'm sleepy.
1: You'd make your pa awful happy if you married me.
0: I'm turning around.
1: He's as much as told me so himself. I'm his foreman. He trusts me with all the money matters. He'd like to think there was somebody capable in charge of the ranch when it's time for him to go.
0: You want me to tell you the truth, Dell?
1: Truth?
0: I don't even like you.
1: Well,
0: and what's more, I don't think you like me.
1: Well, that isn't true.
0: The only reason you want to marry me is that I'll get the ranch someday.
1: You're all wrong, Sally.

0: The only reason you want to marry me is that I'll get the ranch someday.
1: You're all wrong, Sally.
0: That isn't half of it. Paul trusts you, but I think you're cheating him blind.
1: You ever said anything like that to him?
0: I've got more sense.
1: You better have.
0: He's stubborn about the people he likes and don't like. So if I'm right, I'm just going to let time prove it.
1: If you don't marry me, Sally, you ain't going to marry nobody.
0: Get up, Bess.
1: Wait a minute.
0: This is the last minute I'll ever spend alone with you.
2: Hi there.
0: A couple of men up ahead. They aren't our boys.
1: I can see them.
0: Pilgrims, maybe.
1: Listen, your pa calls himself the sheriff and the judge of Guard County. Frankly, takes the law into his own hands. Someday he'll go too far.
2: Stop
1: and then...
2: a minute, will you?
0: What do you want?
3: We were looking for Mr. Burton, Miss Sally. They told us at camp he rode out this way.
1: What do you want?
3: Just a job for me and my partner.
1: We're not taking on any men.
3: Let's go, Bill.
0: No. Paul said tonight you should have picked up another two hands in Osage Dell. If Mr. Burton won't give you a job, boys, go and see my pa.
1: That's enough.
0: Well?
1: You two know your job?
3: Sure thing. We're top hands.
1: And I'll sign you on. 40 a month and found.
3: Thanks. Thanks to you, Miss Sally.
0: You're welcome, Mr.
3: Bill. The name's Bill Porter.
0: I hope you'll make good. Good night.
3: Hasta mañana.
1: Just remember, mister, mañana never comes.
3: I've never seen a fence so long. It stretches for miles.
0: Goes around the whole ranch, even on the south.
3: Why do you say even?
0: Oh, we don't really need it. That's rough country beyond. No one ever comes up here from the south.
3: Outlaws mine.
0: Trail's too much for them. Oh, there's Irish. Hello?
4: Welcome back, Miss Sally.
3: Is he a guard?
0: Yes. There are 20 gates, and there's a guard at every one. Well, you're in guard county now, Bill.
3: Is that a joke?
0: Not for anyone who tries to get past him. Uh-oh, here comes Paul.
5: What's the meaning of this, Porter?
3: What do you mean, Mr. Guard?
5: You're supposed to be ahead of the wagons.
3: Burton told me to ride back here.
0: That's true, Paul.
5: Yeah.
0: And you needn't get mad at Bill because he's talking to me. That was my fault. Own up, Paul. It was Dell that sent you back here, wasn't it?
5: We'll discuss it later.
0: And here it comes now. I'm going to...
3: He's holding a gun on Buck. What's the idea?
1: Mr. Guard, this hombre won't obey orders.
3: What right's he got to make me give up my gun?
1: You're in Guard County now. I'm the deputy sheriff.
3: I don't see no bad.
5: I'm the sheriff, Riley. Burton's my deputy. You haven't covered Dell. Take his gun.
1: Right.
3: You. Give me that back. All your other hands carry guns.
1: Yeah, we know him better than we know you.
5: You'll get it back when you learn to obey orders. Hand over yours too, Porter.
3: Not without a fight, I won't.
0: Bill, please.
5: So you have to have a lesson to learn too, eh?
3: I don't mind obeying orders when there's some sense to them, but when you...
5: You're both under arrest.
3: Arrest?
5: Yes. As judge of Guard County, I sentence you to 10 days in jail.
3: As judge? You're no more judge than I am. You got no right to
0: do
3: this.
0: Won't be any good to argue, Bill.
1: I got you covered, mister.
3: So there's a jail on the ranch?
1: A good, strong one.
5: And that's where you're going to stay for the next 10 days. Make any trouble, and I'll change your sentence to a month. Take him along with you, Dale.

0: Well, Tonto?
1: Found a fine place. Get past guard.
0: Where?
1: Gate to south. Guard sleep there.
0: Good. Come on, Silver.
2: Get him up, Scout.
0: The cold isn't coming. Call him, Silver.
2: Now him follow us.
0: You know what lies beyond the fence, Tonto. Is there any cover near the ranch house?
2: We make camp in woods plenty close.
0: Fine. Faster, boy.
2: Get him up, Scout.
3: Free, Sally.
4: Yeah.
3: You know, I almost wish you hadn't come here tonight.
4: Why?
3: Your pa. He sees you. He finds out you've been talking to us through the bars.
4: Oh, you're afraid he'll make you stay here longer.
3: Oh, that isn't it at all. I'm only afraid for you.
4: Bill, I used to love my pa more than anyone else in the world. But I always knew that someday someone else would be first. Well, it's happened.
3: Sally.
5: Listen, you two. I hear somebody riding this way. You better clear out, Sally.
4: I will. Good night, Bill.
5: Until tomorrow. Wonder who it can be.
3: They're stopping around front by the door.
5: Two horses.
3: Yeah.
5: Must be Dell.
3: Dell and Jonathan himself.
6: I got a letter for you, Bill.
3: Letter?
6: Yes. One of the boys stayed over in Osage to pick up the mail from the next stage. The postmaster said this was for you. Yeah.
3: Well, it's addressed to Bill Palmer.
6: Postmaster said that was you.

0: Oh, but you come here to get a job.
1: Oh, hey, it's a mistake. My name's Porter.
2: There's no mistake.
1: This letter's been opened.
2: About time you noticed that.
1: Who did it?
0: I did. So you're Brent Palmer's son.
1: Well?
0: You had an uncle that was sheriff in Clayton County, Texas. Your grandpa was a judge. The two of them got together and framed my pa for cattle rustling.
1: I don't know anything about it.
0: That was the start of the feud. But the score's never been settled.
1: It was a long time ago.
0: Too long. My pa was hanged.
1: He must have been tried by a jury.
0: He didn't have a chance where the Palmers were going to get him. He was hanged, and I saw it. I swore the Palmers would pay, that someone would hang in his place to even things up.
1: Look out, Jonathan.
0: As sheriff of Guard County, I arrest you for murder.
1: That's local.
0: As judge, I sentence you to be hanged by the neck till you're dead.
1: You're the murderer. You can't...
0: At dawn tomorrow morning.
1: There's a governor in this territory. He'll hear about this.
2: Who's going to tell him?
1: I will.
2: You'll never get the chance.
0: You'll hang, Palmer, like my pa did. May God have mercy on your soul.
3: The curtain falls on the first act of our Lone Ranger story. Before the next exciting scenes, please permit us to pause for just a few moments.

0: Now to continue our story. Jonathan Guard, the self-appointed sheriff and judge of Guard County, condemned young Bill Palmer to be hanged at daybreak. An hour later, Tonto reined up Scout in the woods near the Guard ranch where the Lone Ranger had made his camp.
1: You've ridden hard, Tonto. Something happened?
2: Me watch like every night. Girl talk with Bill through window.
1: Yes?
2: Then her go away. Then two men ride up to jail. Go inside.
1: They didn't see her?
2: No. Tonto get close and listen.
1: Go on.
2: It Jonathan, girl's father. Him and Burton go inside jail. Them have letter. Them find out who Bill is.
1: Then what?
2: Jonathan say Palmer hang when day come.
1: Hang?
2: That right.
1: Bill hasn't committed any crime. This is just to even the score between the Palmers and the guards. It's too far to bring help from Osage.
2: Fort Cameron beyond Badland to south.
1: So we could never make it there and back by daybreak. Well, it's up to us, Tonto.
2: You take plenty chance. Them see mask, not ask question, shoot.
1: It's the only way. We've got to save Bill Palmer's life.
3: Getting light.
4: You haven't said anything to Sally, have you?
3: Well, she's still in her bedroom.
4: It'll be all over by the time she wakes up.
3: You want to get started now?
4: Why not?
3: All right, boys, bring him out. I had to tell them a little different story.
4: Why?
3: You got no right to hang Palmer.
4: They had no right to hang my paw.
3: Oh, sure not. I'm with you all the way, Jonathan, but... Well, I've let the boys think we found out he was a killer wanted by the law.
4: I want them to know the truth.
3: You can't tell. I may not like
5: it. Take your hands off.
3: That's it. Get him on board his cayuse. Lead the maverick over to the big tree.
5: Get up there.
4: This is just as...
3: The less they know about the details, the better. Better let me take care of Buck, too.
4: He isn't a Palmer.
3: He threatened to go to the governor.
4: Let him.
3: I'll let him start, maybe.
4: You'll get no order from me to kill him.
3: All right, if that's the way you feel about it.
4: Oh boy, who are they? Throw the rope over the limb.
6: Bill!
3: It's Sally.
4: Get back in the house.
6: Paul, what are you doing?
4: We're seeing justice is done.
6: You're getting ready to hang him. What for? You can't hang a man just because he don't obey your orders.
7: It's murder, Sally.
4: You're paying for a murder. You're a Palmer.
6: A Palmer?
4: We just found out last night. He's been Palmer's son.
6: And you're hanging him just for that?
3: He's an outlaw and a killer.
7: That's a lie.
6: You don't have to tell me. Irish, cut those ropes on his hands.
4: I'm giving the orders around here.
3: Look, a masked man.
4: Hiding straight for the tree.
3: Boys, one of his outlaw friends come to rescue him. Open fire.
6: Don't raise your gun, Irish. Bill isn't a killer.
8: Lift yourself out of the saddle, Bill.
3: Open fire.
6: Don't, boys.
3: I'll do it myself.
6: He did it. Lift him clean out of the saddle.
3: He won't get away.
6: Yes, he will.
3: Let go of my arm.
4: Put up your gun, Dale.
3: What's that?
4: He's gone. I don't know, but maybe I'm glad he got away.
6: Thank goodness. This man saved Bill's life. Stopped you from being a murderer.
3: This hasn't been settled yet. They're still on the ranch. He'll never get past the guards. Say the word, Jonathan, and I'll bring him back.
4: Really?
3: He's a Palmer.
4: All right. Go
3: right.
4: After him.
3: Boys, we're going after those crooks.
1: We'll wait here until tonight, Bill. Then we can get past the guards at the south.
7: But I don't want to leave.
1: You don't want to?
7: Well, not by myself. Buck's still in jail there. I heard Dale threaten to kill him. I can't leave him behind.
1: Buck's in no danger from Jonathan.
7: It was Dale threatened him.
1: Well, we might be able to manage it tonight. Both Silver and Scout can carry double. Well,
7: there's the coal, too.
1: I wouldn't want anyone as heavy as you to ride him over the trail we'll have to follow.
7: Well, I wasn't thinking of anyone as heavy as me.
1: Buck weighs more than you do.
7: But Sally doesn't. I can't leave her behind either.
1: But how do you know she wants to go with you?
7: I do, that's all. I'm much obliged for getting my neck out of that noose mask, man, but... Well, I've got to talk with Sally again.
1: If you go back to the ranch, you'll be caught.
7: I can try it late tonight if Tonto would lend me his horse.
1: You'd better leave it to Tonto and me.
7: I can't ask you to risk your life.
1: Stay here with the colt. We'll get Buck.
7: And Sally?
1: If she wants to come, we'll bring her, too.
6: The window. Could Bill have... The masked man.
1: Quiet, Sally. I have a note from Bill. There's enough light from the moon to read it.
6: Bill and the boys only got back an hour ago. They've been looking for you all day.
1: I know. Read the note.
6: The Lone Ranger.
1: Go on.
6: He wants me to go with him.
1: What's your answer?
6: I will. I'll be ready in 5 minutes.
1: We have to get Buck out of jail.
6: I know where the keys are.
1: Can you get them?
6: I'll try. Give me 5 minutes. I'm going in with you.
9: Who's there?
1: It's all right, Buck.
9: The masked man.
6: He's the Lone Ranger. We're all going to get away from here together.
7: What about horses?
1: You can ride with Tonto, and Bill can ride with me. We have a colt for Sally.
7: There's plenty of horses in the corral. The
10: corral's too close to the bunkhouse. Pa and Dell and the boys are there.
1: We can't waste any more time. Come on.
4: Dell.
3: What's the matter, boss?
4: Well, they was over here. They came and got Buck out of jail.
3: They couldn't have.
4: That isn't all. They've kidnapped Sally.
3: Kidnapped her? You hear that, boys? Have you got any doubts about their being crooks now?
11: No.
3: Then strap on your guns and pull on your boots. We'll bring them back this time, dead or alive.

0: married at Fort Cameron, Sally.
1: We have to cross the Badlands to get there.
0: The masked man says it's the only way we can escape.
2: Here's the colt, Sally.
1: Oh, he's a beauty.
0: But the saddle, masked man.
1: It's all right.
2: Tonto fixed it up. You won't have to worry.
1: I won't have any trouble handling him, will I?
2: He's developing into one of the finest horses I've ever ridden. Try him.
0: Here, I'll help you.
1: Thank you.
3: Kim's Tubby. Men come from ranch. Some head for woods.
2: We're ready. Hip. Up behind me, Bill. I'll give you a hand.
1: Get up there.
2: Come on, Silver. Get him up.

0: when?
1: We're far enough ahead to be out of range.
2: We're coming to the south gate. There'll be a guard.
1: He likes to sleep.
2: He isn't asleep, though. Look.
3: Rein up or I'll shoot.
2: It's Sally, Tim.
3: Who's with you?
4: I better have my gun ready.
1: Leave it to me.
3: A masked man and an engine. Now, rein up.
1: We can't take any chances on your being hit, Sally. Oh.
4: Shot the gun right out of his hand.
2: Oh, Scott.
1: Hold Silver Wound. At the gate, Tuttle.
3: No, he got it.
2: Hurry, Tuttle. They're coming.
5: Once the gate was passed, the little band raced across the level ground between the fence and the Badlands. They had lost time at the gate, and Jonathan and his men had gained on them. Now the trail began to climb, but neither Silver nor Scout slackened their pace, and the gallant son of Silver battled to keep his black-starred head on equal terms with theirs. On through the night they thundered along the trail, but always behind them came the answering thunder from the mounts of their pursuers.
2: Masked man?
1: What is it?
2: I'm not sure about this trail, but isn't there a canyon that cuts across it?
1: You can see it just ahead.
2: We'll have to go all the way at the bottom. We'll be in range climbing up the other side.
1: The opening's narrow at the top. No Silver and Scout can jump it.
4: Carrying double?
1: Even carrying double.
2: What about the colt?
1: Rein up, Tonto.
2: Hold, Scout, hold.
1: The colt's never jumped with a rider before, Sally, but I'm sure he can make it. He's Silver's son.
2: But there's no other way.
1: There is another way. We can take the trail to the bottom of the canyon. We can keep out of range by following it to the west.
2: Then what's to be gained?
1: Your father and his men aren't in sight yet. They won't believe we took the jump, and they'll follow the other trail.
2: We'd be safe.
1: Yes, but we won't try it if you're afraid.
2: How could I be afraid riding a colt like this? Come on, boy.
4: Get him up, Scout.
1: Come on, Silver.
4: She's taking the lead.
1: I'll get Silver alongside of them. It'll help the youngster. Not too fast, Sally. Let him have his head at the rim.
2: I know.
4: It's no easy jump, if you ask me. It's looking wider and wider every minute.
1: No.
2: Good boy.
4: We made it.
1: Oh, Silver. Away.

0: Just at daybreak, Jonathan, Dell, and the men from the Bar G Ranch plunged down a wooded slope at the southern edge of the Badlands. At last, the trees were left behind, and then...
1: What's it? Hold up! Reaching a flag over that stockade.
2: Yeah, it's Fort Cameron. They made it.
1: I'm going on.
2: You can't.
1: Charlie's in there. I'm taking her home with me.
2: Just try it, and Palmer will tell the colonel what you tried to do to him.
1: He kidnapped my daughter.
2: You don't really believe that.
1: Of course I believe it.
2: You're loco. She's in love with him. They want to get married. Nothing in the law against that. If you go near that fort, you'll end up in jail.
1: There's somebody riding out of the fort.
2: Let's go back.
1: I'm no coward.
2: Hey, it's the masked man, the Injun. Now's our chance to even things up.
1: There's a colt running alongside him.
2: Sure.
1: I'd never let him ride out of the fort like that if he was an outlaw.
3: Hurry, Tonto. Come on, Silver.
1: What? An Injun named Tonto and a masked man on a horse called Silver. What? That must be the Lone Ranger.
2: I knew who he was the first time I saw him. Sure, that's the Lone Ranger.
1: Then put down your gun.
2: Not in your life. Sally wouldn't have got away if it hadn't been for him. He spoiled things for me, and I aim to get even. I can pick him off now.
1: And I can pick you off.
4: Oh, hey, that horse knocked you clean out of his saddle.
1: Pick him up, Irish.
5: Move him, Tonto.
6: Down you get him.
1: You don't have to do that. We'll see that he gets home without making any more trouble.
7: I have some news for you, Jonathan.
1: You mean about Sally?
7: That's part of it. And they've been married by the chaplain. Sally would like you to come inside the fort and give them your blessing.
1: Well, if the boy's her choice, then he's all right with me.
7: Now you're talking.
1: It was Del Burton kept stirring things up. I was crazy not to have seen it before. I guess bygones should be bygones.
7: Sometimes, Jonathan.
1: Only sometimes?
7: I have some more news.
1: What?
7: Are those ropes tight, Tonto?
8: Plenty.
7: Nell here has been selling the colonel 100 head of cattle every month.
1: Eh?
7: Sally didn't seem to think you knew anything about it.
1: Hey, that dirty crook, I'll see that he's hanged.
7: No, you won't. Haven't you learned your lesson, Jonathan?
1: What lesson?
7: That you have no right to take the law into your own hands. That you'll only get into trouble if you try it.
1: Well, somebody's got to...
7: That's the colonel's job in this territory. Make your charges to him, and he'll take care of Dell.
1: Yes, it's a good idea. Get him on his horse. Move him along, boys. Get up there. So long, masked man.
7: Adios.
9: That ride last night not make Son of Silver tired. Him want to travel, huh?
7: Silver feels the same way about it. All right, boy, let's go.
9: Get him up, scout.
10: I'll Silver! Away!

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0: Madison pass those Kellogg's Corn Pops. Cause here comes Guy Madison, his Wild Bill, and his pal Jingles, which is me, Andy Devine. We got another rootin' tootin' Wild Bill Hickok adventure story for you from that great new cereal with the sweetening already on it, Kellogg's Corn Pops!
1: Kellogg's Corn Pops brings you Wild Bill Hickok, transcribed in Hollywood and starring Guy Madison as Wild Bill and Andy Devine as his pal Jingles.

0: When the Old West was young, there were times when water was the best friend a man could have. But water could be an enemy, too. And when the big rains came to Basin City, threatening to burst the dam and sweep the homesteaders from the valley, United States Marshal Wild Bill Hickok and his deputy Jingles found themselves in one of the toughest fights of their lives as they met the fury of Savage River.
1: For fish, Bill.
2: You can have it, partner.
1: You know, this here's the wettest I've been since the year of the big flood. Why, it was so wet that year we had to wring out our words before we could hear what we was saying.
2: Maybe we can find a dry spot in Basin City. We ought to be there in about an hour.
1: Yeah, I'm so wet now I'd have to take a bath to get dry.
2: Well, old Tony's barber shop is a place for that. He's got a real tub in the back room.
1: Bill, what'd you figure old Tony sent for us?
2: I don't know. But I don't think he just wants to give us a haircut.
1: No, I wouldn't be a bit surprised if you and me was in for a couple of mighty close shaves.

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1: 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That's twice you nicked me with that consan razor.
0: I'm so sorry. I'm just so happy I gotta sing.
1: Well, if you gotta keep up that infernal howling, just don't beat time on my hide with that
0: howling
1: razor.
0: Howling, son, go to patata con gate. That's a Rigoletto.
1: Oh, that's good, huh?
0: Oh, that's better than a good.
1: Well, how come you're so all-fired happy, Tony? With the rain pouring down and the dam at Savage River ready to bust any minute, it seems like folks around here ain't got much to sing about.
0: What do you talk? I fix everything up. That's why I'm singing.
1: So you fixed everything up, huh, Tony? Maybe you figure you can sing Savage River to sleep, huh?
0: What do you think? I'm stupid. I know what to do. I call him my old friend, Mr. Wild Bill Hickok.
1: Wild Bill Hickok? You sent for him?
0: Sure. Mr. Hickok, he could fix anything.
2: Well, hiya, Tony. Mind if we come in and dry our hides?
3: Howdy, Tony.
0: Mamma mia, it's a Jingo and a Mr. Hickok. Welcome, welcome.
4: Tony! Tony, you loco beard butcher. You stuck that soapy brush right in my mouth.
0: I'm sorry. You excuse. I'm so excited. I'm going to shave the other side of your face of tomorrow. Buona notte, Mr. Barrett. Grazie, grazie. Mille grazie. Arrivederci.
1: Well, gentlemen, it looks like I'm getting pushed out of the chair.
5: Well, don't hurry off on our account, mister.
1: Oh, that's all right. It's all right. Tony's too riled up to give me a decent shave anyway. Let's see now. I just want to make sure I got both of my ears.
2: Well, if you ain't, you'll sure have to buy a smaller hat.
1: So, you're Wild Bill Hickok, huh?
5: That's right. This is my deputy, Jingles.
2: Hiya.
1: Howdy. I'm Thad Barrett. Welcome to Basin City, gentlemen. Leastwise, what there is of it that ain't underwater.
5: Thanks. Looks like the dam at Savage River is still holding, though.
1: So far, Marshal, yes. But if them floodwaters rise any higher, it's sink or swim for the homesteaders.
0: What are you going to fix, huh, Mr. Hickok?
1: Tony here's got some idea you can stop the flood, Marshal. I reckon he figures you'll pull out the plug and the river will go down the drain like that newfangled path over here.
5: Is that why you sent for us, Tony?
0: See, you're going to fix him, huh?
5: Well, it's a little bit out of our line.
1: Well, I don't mind telling you, gents. Some of the cattlemen around here figure Savage River would be doing them a favor flooding out them homesteaders.
0: No, that's no good. It's a big country, Mr. Barrett. There's a plenty of room for everybody.
1: Okay. Stop waving that razor around, Tony. Shucks, I'm sorry for the homesteaders, too. Ain't I lend them money to grow their fool crops? But if Savage River floods them out and they can't pay, I'll have to close them notes and turn the land over to the cattlemen. That's just good business, Tony.
0: No, it's a bad business. Mr. Hickok, he's going to fix.
1: Yeah? Well, looks like you got yourself a job, gents. And I sure wish you good luck, Bob.

0: Hi there, Rough Riders. This is your old pal, Panhandle Jim. You know what I'm doing? I'm sitting here and eating those big, smiling, and sweet-tasting Kellogg's Corn Pops. 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Right. Now let's get back to Wild Bill and Jingles.
1: When Wild Bill and Jingles got to Basin City, the homesteaders were working on their levees, fighting for time, while the threatening waters of Savage River rose higher and the dam grew weaker.
2: Well, it's no use, Janet. The dam up there is backing too much water. It'll never hold.
3: Oh, don't quit, Greg. Oh. We're fighting for everything we've worked for. Our home, our crops, our land.
4: Whoa, Buckshot, whoa.
5: Well, howdy, folks. Just floated in to help you.
3: Well, bless your boots.
2: Yeah, we need all the help we can get. Climb right down and get your feet wet, Vince.
4: Right.
5: Steady, Joker. Whoa.
4: You hand me the sandbags, Jingles.
5: Here you are.
4: Got it. All right, keep them coming.
5: All right, partner.
4: There. You folks are sure putting up a good fight here.
5: Here, Bill.
4: That's it.
2: Janet, look. I think the rain's letting up.
3: Say, I think it is. Oh, Greg, maybe the worst of it's over.
5: Sure it is. That old storm's just going to dry up and blow away. Here, Bill.
4: Got it.
5: Oh, it ain't gonna rain no more, no more. It ain't gonna rain no more. It ain't gonna hail. It ain't gonna snow. It ain't gonna rain no more.

0: Oh, look. There's nothing left of our crops. Mm. Only mud. Just gooey mud.
1: If the dam holds, we still got our land and our home, Jan.
0: Yeah, but without the harvest, how can we pay Thad Barrett what we owe him?
1: We can't. None of the homesteaders can. But Thad knows it's not our fault. He knows we'll pay when we can't.
2: Hold horse. Hold up here. Hold.
0: Speak of the devil.
1: Yeah.
2: Well, howdy, Greg. Howdy, Miss Wilson. I just want to tell you folks how plumb sorry I am the storms washed out your crops. It's a crying shame. But I reckon nature is one thing we can't control, ain't it?
0: Well, we've still got our hands, Mr. Barrett, and our faith.
2: Well, they do say faith will move a mountain, ma'am. But you know, them cattlemen would sure like to get this good grazing land.
1: But, Thad, this land will double in value, triple
2: now,
1: even
2: please,
1: if we can...
2: Greg, please, don't make me feel worse than I do already.
1: Yeah.
2: Them notes is due right after the harvest, and there ain't going to be no harvest.

0: right, all through. Next, please. You next, Mr. Hickok.
1: How much I owe you?
0: A shaving hat card of 6 bits.
1: Too much. Okay, keep the change.
0: Grazie, signor.
1: Don't it ever stop raining in this hole?
0: You bet your life is going to stop. You wait the same.
1: I ain't waiting here 1 minute longer than I have to.
0: I'd see your privilege. It's a free country. Here, climb up in the chair, Mr. Hickok.
2: Right, Tony.
1: Hey, I hear you call him Hickok.
2: That's right.
0: Monsieur, that's a Wild Bill Hickok himself, in person.
1: You don't mean it. Well, now, ain't that just Jim Dandy?
2: I don't get what you mean, mister.
1: You know, I figured we'd meet up someday, Lawman. I reckon maybe you heard of me, too. I'm Stacy Chance.
2: Stacy Chance? Yeah, I've heard of you.
1: I don't think I like the way you said that. Just what have you heard, or don't you want to repeat it?
2: Are you looking for trouble, mister?
1: I'm always looking for trouble. I want to know what you heard.
2: All right, I'll tell you. I heard Stacy Chance is a cheap gun slick who likes to get his targets from behind.
1: Why, you...
0: Please, and no fight in a barbershop. Just a sweep up on the floor.
1: I'll say this for you, Hickok. You got nerve. But you ain't got no good sense not sitting there in a barber chair with your gun belt hanging up on a peg.
2: Yeah, I guess those odds would suit you just fine.
1: You know, you're right. I like the odds. The man who gets Wild Bill Hickok is going to be quite a man. And I aim to be that man.
3: No, put away your gun. No fair.
1: Stand back, Barber. Take a good look, Hickok. Ain't nobody gonna say Stacy Chance got you from behind. How can I miss?
2: Here's ours, Stacy. Oh.
1: Snap a towel in my eyes, will you? Well, oh.
2: Sorry to spoil your aim, Stacy.
1: This one won't go wild.
4: Help, Sheriff, somebody.
2: All right, get up, Stacy.
1: I had enough, Marshal. Let me alone.
2: Get up, I said. Now, let me tell you. Next time I see you, I will be wearing my guns. Now, get out.
0: He's a fall in the mud.
2: Sorry I had to spoil your good work, Tony. You know, you almost had him looking human.
3: You know, it's getting so a man can't take a bath in peace anymore. What's all the shooting, Bill?
2: It's all over, Jingles. You can go back and finish your bath.
3: Well, I can't. Some maverick put a bullet hole in the tub and all the water run out.

0: I'm Stacy Chance. You sent for me.
1: Huh? Oh, yeah, sure. Sit down. Yeah. Say, what's the matter with your face? You run into a locomotive?
0: Save the funny cracks, Barrett. I tangled with Wild Bill Hickok.
1: What, so soon? Well, that's bad. That's very bad. He didn't see you coming here.
0: Nah, don't worry. I ain't done with him yet. Before I leave Basin City, Bill Hickok is going to be occupying a shallow hole on Boot Hill.
1: Well, that's your business, but stay out of his way until you finish our business.
0: I said it. What is our business?
1: Well, Stacy, I sent for you because I need a job done. A dirty job. Just your meat, I figure.
0: Thanks. Glad somebody's appreciating me.
1: But I don't want to see you no more after this. I can't get mixed up in it, see? Here's the money I promised you.
0: For this, I can do without your company. Now, what's the job?
1: I want the homesteaders cleared out of Savage River Valley. I figured the river was going to do it for me. I figured the dam could never hold through this rain, but it is holding. And them homesteaders are hanging on by their teeth and eyebrows.
0: Stop. You want to make sure the dam goes out, is that it?
1: I knew you'd understand. And it can look accidental. This rain's a perfect excuse to sweep them off their land once and for all so they can never get back on their feet again.
0: So, we blow up the dam.
1: Only one hitch. They got a 24-hour guard up there to sound the alarm if the dam starts to crack.
0: I'll take care of the guard.
1: Yeah, then do it at midnight tonight, before the rain lets up.
0: Who's guarding the dam tonight?
1: Wild Bill.

0: Hey, who's that?
1: It's me, Jingles.
0: Oh, hi, Bill. Watch your step. The top of this dam is slippery and a grease pig and just about as wide as a razorback hog. I'm glad to see you. Time for you to stand watch?
2: Just about. How's it been going?
0: Oh, dark and quiet. This old dam just don't know its own strength, I reckon.
2: The rain stopped.
0: Yeah, and there's some stars beginning to poke their faces out. Looks like the storm's really over this time.
2: Maybe the homesteaders down there can start sleeping nights now.
0: Yes, sir, if the dam holds. They ain't got a worry in the world.
2: Except how to pay Thad Barrett what they owe him.
0: Hey, speaking of Barrett, why do you reckon Stacy Chance went to see him?
2: Stacy saw Barrett? Oh, I didn't know about that.
0: Oh, sure, just before sundown, I could see everything from up here. Spotted Stacy leaving Thad's place, hightailing it out of town. Reckon you scared him off, huh, Bill?
2: Maybe.
0: Sure. Hey, that varmint's so yellow, if you was to squeeze him, you'd get pure lemonade.
2: You know, I got a feeling I haven't seen the last of him.
0: Well, that's his worry. Well, I reckon I'll get back to town, Bill. Get something dry outside and something warm inside. See you later, partner.
2: Right, Jingles.

0: Hello. Who is it?
1: There's my calling card, Harmon. Recognize the brand?
0: Stacy Chance.
1: You better hug that damn hickhack. You make a pretty target out there. And if you lift your head, I'm gonna blow it off.
0: Can't see him in the dark. He's off there in those rocks somewhere.
1: I'm coming out, Lawman. But don't get trigger happy. I'm pushing a case of dynamite out in front of me. Enough to blow you and me in this damn the kingdom come.
0: You're loco, Stacy. You're bluffing.
1: Am I? Hey, why don't you start shooting?
0: He's crawling out in the dam, pushing that dynamite in front of him.
1: Yellow, am I? I'll show you.
0: Stacy! Get back!
1: Get down, I said. So I ain't got nerve, huh? Well, here I am, back of this dynamite. Now what are you going to do about it?
0: Can't get him without exploding that charge.
1: Interesting problem, ain't it, Lawman?
0: You crazy fool. Don't light that fuse.
1: Well, it's lit. You better start running, Lawman. You can't see how long this fuse is, but I can. And

0: You know, partners, if you're not enjoying Corn Pops while you're listening to Wild Bill's show, you better stock up first thing tomorrow. Don't forget now, get plenty of Kellogg's Corn Pops tomorrow, sure. 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Now, let's get together here and tell the folks who loves Pops. Kids love Pops. Moms love Pops. And Pops love Pops. Right. Now, let's get back to the show.
1: Wild Bill, pinned on top of Savage River Dam by the bullets of Stacy Chance, had only seconds to go before the dynamite would explode. As the sparkling fuse curled up close to the keg, Bill tried a million-to-one shot to cut the fuse with a bullet and snuff it out before it reached the charge.
2: That did it.
3: All right, Lawman. Lucky shot. But your luck's run out now.
2: That makes 6 bullets now he's wasted. If he hasn't reloaded, I've got time to make a break. I'm coming after you, Stacy.
3: I'm ready for you, Hickok.
2: There he is.

0: Come on, Jim. Come on, let's go.
1: Hold on there, Mr. Bear. Huh? Where are you going with all that luggage?
0: Let go of them ranger nosy varmint. I'm getting out of town before the dam gives out.
1: Kind of late to start worrying about that, ain't it? Now, climb down off of that buckboard, Mr. Barrett. You ain't going nowhere.
0: Get out of my way.
1: Ow, now that did it. Drop that whip. And all them homesteaders are in the schoolhouse here trying to raise money. Don't you want to make your contribution?
0: You fool, I tell you, the dam's going out.
1: How come you're so sure? It's held this long. Now, come on, we're going inside. This meeting not interest you.
0: Let me go, you overstuck hoot owl. Let me go.
1: Donna, I sure wish you hadn't called me that. Now, inside, I say. Meeting's going on. We'll wait back here.
2: Well, friends, I guess it's a lost cause after all. We've counted the contributions, and among the lot of us, we can't raise a tenth of what we owe.
3: Oh, doggone.
2: I don't know what we expected with our crops washed out by the storm. A miracle, maybe.
0: I gotta get out of here. That dam's gonna bust any minute. It's almost
2: so,
0: midnight.
2: So, folks, I guess we better have a motion to adjourn.
4: Hey, wait! Go wait up for Tony. What's your hurry?
1: Hey, look, it's Tony heading down the aisle like his coattail was afire.
2: Well, folks, looks like Tony wants to make a speech.
5: Friends, Americans, countrymen. Friends, for a long time I'm want to make a speech, but I no got such a good words. How can I tell you from my heart what I feel for this great free country? So I sing while I shave your face and cut your hair. I sing for free. Just like I used to sing for plenty of money in Napoli, Milano, La Scala. What's the money? I used to think I was going to use my money and build a beautiful opera house. But not now. This land, she's for me too. You fix them up, I give you the money. That's all I got to say. It's my money. I'm sorry I'm not speaking so good.
1: Well, how do you like them apples, Mr. Barrett?
0: Look at the clock. It's midnight. Run for your lives, you fools. The dam's going out.
6: Hold on, folks. It's all right.
0: Hickok, you're alive.
6: Yeah, and don't worry, Barrett. Stacy's not going to blow the dam. At midnight or ever.
1: Huh? So that's why this river rat was so plumb anxious to make tracks.
6: That's right. He planned it. But the dynamite from your ranch, Barrett, is at the bottom of Savage River.
2: Well, how do you know? Here you are, Barrett. Take your money. We don't want to owe you a thing.
6: And maybe you can figure out a way to spend it, Barrett. You'll have plenty of time where you're going.
5: Marshall, maybe you buy a nice new sledgehammer to bust up all the nice big rocks.
1: If the sledgehammer breaks, Barrett, we'll just use your head.

0: And now, here are the stars of Wild Bill Hickok, Guy Madison, and Andy Devine.
1: Well, folks, that's about it for today. We'll be back again next week at the same time with another exciting story for you.
2: We sure will, and by golly, if it's trouble you're looking for, believe me, it just seems to come natural. So be with us, will you?
1: Meanwhile, Andy and I also hope you'll remember to get Kellogg's Corn Pops.
2: Right. It's a great new cereal with the sweetening already on it.
1: You bet it is. Andy and I think Corn Pops are great. So long.
2: See you next week.

Yes, sir. Be sure to listen next week at the same time on this same station when Kellogg's Corn Pops brings you another exciting story of Wild Bill Hickok, starring Guy Matheson and Andy Devine in person. Today's cast included Alan Reed as Tony, Colleen Collins, Wally Mayer, Stan Farrar, Lou Krugman, and Jack Moyles. Our director is Paul Pierce. Music by Dick Orant. This is a David Heyer production, transcribed in Hollywood. This is Charlie Lyon reminding you, kids love Pops, moms love Pops, Pops love Pops. Kellogg's.

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1: The Gregory party is very near to their home port at last. Captain Bradford is standing in the bow of the small boat with which Johnson rescued them, talking to Johnson as they thread their way carefully through the small shipping of the outer basin. In the stern, Mrs. Gregory, Joan, and Jerry are talking as the boat glides into the harbor under sail. It is just before midnight of a very dark night. The harbor is unusually quiet as the small boat drifts easily before a 5-mile wind.
2: Oh, but Joan, I don't see how anything can happen to us now. We're nearly home.
3: We are some few miles from our anchorage, and then a drive by motor of more than 20 miles is there.
4: That's right, Joan, but surely the danger is past now.
3: I am not so sure of that.
2: Oh, forget it, Joan. You act like these Euclideans could do just as they please, all over the world. We got away from them, didn't we?
3: We did.
2: Then all their smart science and inventions didn't do them so much good after all.
3: You seem to forget that it was in a Euclidean submarine we made our escape. And our present safety is due to the perfection of Euclidean devices, which made it possible to leave that submarine far below the surface and rise to this boat.
4: Of course you're right, Joan. Euclideans are very clever, but after all, they can't always win.
2: You bet they can't. And 2 hours from now, we'll be safe at Mrs. Gregory's home.
3: I am anxious to see your home, Mother.
4: Your home, Joan, dear.
2: Yeah, and I'd kind of like to see my dad. Gee, you know, we've been gone 3 months now, and I haven't had a chance to even send him a postcard.
4: Well, I think you'll find that Johnson has kept your father informed of our doings, Jerry.
2: I sure hope Dad doesn't know all that's happened to us, or he'd be plenty worried.
3: There is something very strange to me in that sensation you describe as worry. Until you came to Euclidea, I had never heard the word used. Now I understand what it means, and I am beginning to learn how to worry.
2: Well, why bother to learn to worry? Gosh, most people do plenty of that without even trying to.
4: Joan is struggling to understand our way of living, Jerry.
3: I think I may like it after I'm familiar with it.
2: Oh, Mrs. Gregory.
4: Yes, Jerry?
2: Can I, may I take Joan out and show her Hollywood Boulevard right away?
4: Well, hardly tonight, Jerry. It'll be nearly morning by the time we arrive at home. And you must hurry to see your father first.
2: Oh, sure, sure. I meant tomorrow night.
4: Well, we'll see how things work out.
3: What is Hollywood Boulevard, Mother?
2: That's where you see all the moving picture stars.
3: Moving picture stars?
4: Hollywood Boulevard, Joan, dear, is a street that wants a bit of knowing and sometimes a great deal of understanding. But you'll enjoy it as you see it with Jerry.
3: I want to see the ladies' garments in the stores you have told me of, Mother.
4: Now, there's a job for you, Jerry. Take Joan around while she window shops in all the stores.
2: Oh, no, nothing doing. I'm not going to waste a lot of my time standing around while some girl looks at a lot of funny hats and dresses.
4: Well, I'll spare you that.
3: What is window shopping?
2: Gee whiz, Joan. I don't see how you ever got to be 15 years old and not learn anything.
4: Now, Jerry, Joan knows a great many things, even though they do constitute a strange education for our world.
2: Strange is right. Hey, Johnson and Tex are coming back here.
4: Yes, and they appear to be watching something in the sky.
3: Probably that Euclidean plane.
4: Oh, that plane. I had forgotten it.
2: Oh, so had I. But it looks like we're going to get a swell chance to remember.
5: I'd say it was the same plane, but I want to ask Joan.
3: What is it, Captain?
5: Johnson and I just discovered that there's a plane flying around over us.
6: Too dark to see it, and they're not showing any lights. But I thought I heard them cruising around with a very quiet motor some time ago.
4: Oh, but those Euclidean planes don't sound the same as ours, do they, Joan?
3: In this case, they would.
6: In this case?
2: Oh, sure. You don't know these Euclideans like we do. They think nothing of carrying two kinds of engines in a plane.
5: How about that, Joan?
3: This plane is undoubtedly equipped with an ordinary motor, so they will excite no suspicion when heard cruising around over the harbor.
4: Well, I should think the fact that they're running without lights would excite plenty of suspicion.
5: Yes, it will, but no one will know what to do about it.
2: Well, what do you suppose they're flying around over here for?
6: Well, I would say some attempt would be made to prevent our landing.
5: When these fellows make attempts, it's usually a pretty good try.
3: I think we are in no immediate danger.
4: Joan feels that the Euclideans are not going to do us any bodily harm. But we've seen so much of their power that it's rather hard to believe anything particularly nice about them.
6: Well, one thing is certain. With this harbor all full of battleships and a carrier in there with a lot of planes on it, they're certainly not going to resort to any firing or bomb dropping.
3: The Euclideans have many weapons that are practically noiseless.
5: Well, that plane isn't noiseless by a long shot. I can hear it coming back in right now.
3: They will attempt to frighten us, I believe.
2: Well, they won't have to try very hard for me. I scare easy when those Euclideans are around.
4: That plane is coming down awfully fast.
7: Yes, it's coming right over us. Sounds like a power dive.
2: And I'll bet there'll be a bomb at the bottom of it.
4: Oh, what can we do?
7: Nothing. Just sit still and wait for what happens.

0: Well, they didn't hit us.
1: They didn't try to hit us.
2: They dropped something just as the plane passed over us, though. I'm sure of that.
1: Yes. I thought I heard something hit the water.
3: Have no fear. If they were using bombs, it would be only the magnetic type.
4: Got any metal on this boat, Johnson?
1: Not unless you brought it along with you. I even ripped out a small capstan head forward.
0: Well, then we can keep moving. But if there's one little piece of metal on this boat, we'll stay right here.
2: Johnson, your anchor.
1: We have no anchor, Mrs. Gregory.
3: You are very thorough, Mr. Johnson.
1: It pays to be thorough in this sort of business.
2: Well, we seem to be going smoothly along and nothing's happening.
0: Yep. But those fellows from the Magic Island fooled you. Just when you think you've seen the whole show, they dig out one more trick.
4: Well, they must have dug one out then. Here they come back to try it out on us.
1: Sorry we haven't any protection on this little boat.
2: Well, don't worry about that, Johnson. A battleship doesn't carry enough protection to save it from a Euclidean plane if they're attacking in earnest.
3: I would suggest we all sit perfectly still. Make no move as the plane goes over. And concentrate on trying to discover their purpose in these repeated dives.
4: That's right, Jones. Now everybody sit still with your eyes wide open.
0: Hey! It's raining.
4: Sure feels like it.
2: The cooling system in that plane must be leaking. I felt a fine, heavy spray, slightly warm as they passed over us.
1: Well, I'd say that wasn't accidental. They managed to cover us pretty thoroughly with it. And my clothing feels wet all over.
0: Yeah, my sleeves are... Say, well, that's funny.
4: What, Jerry?
0: My sleeves were wet, soaking wet, and now they're dry.
2: Why, you're right, Jerry.
3: They have used a chemical of some kind with which to spray this boat.
4: Well, what for, Joan?
3: The reason is not apparent to me as yet.
2: It can't be anything very destructive. It didn't burn where it touched the skin.
1: And it doesn't seem to be affecting the fabric of our clothing.
0: If we could only smell the blame stuff, we might get an idea.
3: Euclideans are far too clever to allow an odor to identify any of their preparations.
4: Well, whatever this stuff is, I'll bet we find out a lot about it mighty quick. Look, that plane's coming back.
2: What can they do to us?
0: Anything they take a notion to, I guess.
3: I believe I understand the purpose of this liquid spray now.
4: Well, what is it, Joan?
3: I will not tell you.
2: Oh, but Joan...
3: No, Mother. If the effect will be as I think, you might do something foolish in attempting to escape from it when our greatest safety lies in doing nothing.
4: Well, I hope you know best, Joan. Here he comes.

0: boy.
1: Ooh. Well, whatever you thought it was, Joan, you're wrong. He didn't do a blame thing to us.
2: Have you tried to move your hands?
3: Move our hands? Why, say, what is this?
4: Magnetism again.
2: Tex, I'm absolutely powerless. I can't move at all.
1: They sprayed us with that magnetic paint of theirs.
2: Precisely.
1: And this last time he dropped magnetic bombs all around us.
4: No, we had plenty of this sort of treatment on that island.
3: Well, tell me, how lasting is the effect?
2: That will depend on how many bombs were dropped in the water near us and what materials the bomb casings are made of. You will observe that the boat is no longer making any progress.
5: Oh, you're right, Joe. We're standing still, except for a little drift with the tide.
4: And we'll stand here until the solution from those bombs becomes so diluted in the water that it won't hold us?
2: Correct, Captain.
1: Well, that won't take long, will it, Joan?
2: I believe the pilot of that plane may have arranged that it will take several hours.
5: Several hours? Why, Joan, dear, that magnetic solution can't possibly stand up in water that long.
2: You would be right, Mother, if the solution was all formed at once. But I imagine some of those bombs were made to float and dissolve at certain intervals, continually generating fresh magnetism on their contact with the salt water.
4: Then, if that's the case, we may be here all night?
2: At least, we may be here long enough for the submarine we left magnetized to free itself and come up after us.
3: Well, you mean to tell me that all we can do is just sit around here like a bunch of statues and let this boat drift around with us?
2: That is all.
3: Well, now I'm beginning to understand something of what you've all been through on that island.
1: Oh, we sure had plenty of weird things happen to us.
4: Look, that plane seems to be on his way now.
5: Yes. I can't hear it anymore. He must be going back to Euclidea.
2: I think that is correct.
3: But how do they refuel those things?
4: They don't much. We've learned a lot of things, Johnson. One of them is that we don't know anything about fuel or how to use it.
1: Well, we'll get our hands on all those formulas when we go back to the Magic Island.
5: I'm not at all sure I want to go back, Jerry. Sometimes I feel that Euclidea is a very fascinating place, and at other times I hate it. Just now, I'm not very kindly disposed toward G-47 and his men.
4: Oh, yes, his men. How about this fellow Thales? What did you finally do to get rid of him, Johnson?
3: I've never seen him.
5: Never seen him?
3: No, Mrs. Gregory.
1: Then you were right, Tex. That radio was wrecked by remote control.
4: Johnson, did you find your set burned up or melted down?
3: Both. Some highly caustic chemical was suspended near every vital part of the set. When I used it to warn you, it simply flowed over everything and put the set out of business.
5: But you mean to say, Johnson, you have no idea where Thales is or what he looks like?
3: No, not the slightest.
2: I have seen him on Euclidea. I would recognize him if I saw him again, I believe.
4: I hope you get a chance to point him out to me.
5: Oh, Tex, look.
4: What, Pat?
5: Well, that boat. See that big shadow off the port bow?
1: Gee, it's a great big oil tanker.
3: And he's bearing right down on us.
2: We are helpless.
4: None of us can make a move. They'll never turn that big boat in time.
3: Can't blame them. We haven't any lights. And I painted the sails black so we wouldn't be seen.
5: Tex, he's going to run us down.
1: Oh, sure, get it in a minute.
4: And we can't swim with this magnetic paint on us.
2: Worse than that, we will sink immediately.
1: He's almost on top of us.

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7: You know, some marmalades get some of their tang from added flavoring. While Robertson's Golden Shred gets all of its tang from Seville oranges. What would you rather have for breakfast?
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0: Inside every Cape Plum, there's a nice clean stone asking to be let out. 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
1: Is that proper farmhouse cheddar?
2: No, I don't think so.
1: What about that?
2: No. It's quite nice, though.
1: Is it? Do you think I might try a piece? I'll have 2 ounces, please.
3: Jacob's, the cream of cream crackers.
4: Duel. Duel for floors. Duel cleans and polishes in one go, because it's a floor cleaner and a polish all in one. 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
8: Presenting the adventures of Jungle Jim. When we left Jungle Jim Bradley and his friend Peter Hawkins last week, their caravan had been ambushed in Dumba Pass. Back in the village, at the other side of the Great Plain, as Shanghai Lil and Dr. Carstairs laid their plans to trap Bhutan and his Tiger Claw Society of Smugglers, a native runner arrived with the information that a caravan had been butchered in the pass. Meanwhile, Peter Hawkins and Myra Trent were taken prisoners by Bhutan's men. The thrilling adventures of Jungle Jim are pictured each Sunday in the Comic Weekly, the world's greatest pictorial supplement of humor and adventure. The Comic Weekly, each page of which is printed in full color, is distributed everywhere as an integral part of your Hearst Sunday newspaper.

0: And now we continue our story. Shanghai Lil and Dr. Carstairs decided that the only way they could hope to reach Dumba Pass in time to be of any assistance would be to fly and land near the scene of the ambush. We join them now as their plane circles over the hill.
1: Now, according to your map, that Dumba Pass below us, Doc. I'll bring us down as low as I dare. But the smaller pass on the right isn't shown.
2: No, the two passes are so close together that both have the same name. Larger is the one generally used.
1: Well, that means we'll have to land and look over both of them. We can't see anything from here.
2: But, Mr. Vreeland, it'll be dangerous to venture into them on foot. If there's been an ambush, some of Bhutan's men be still around. If you're caught now, it would end your usefulness to my government.
1: Now, listen, Doc. You and I might just as well get things straight now. You've objected to everything I've proposed.
2: Only because of the element of danger involved?
1: Danger or no danger. We're going down and investigate. Of course, if you're afraid, you can stay with the plane. I'll go into the pass. Well, I'll set us down as near the pass as possible. And now, Doc, are you with me or are you going to sit back?
2: I shall go with you, of course.
1: Oh, that's it. You know, Doc, you wouldn't be a bad guy if you weren't so cautious.
2: That's high praise indeed coming from you, Mr. Vreel.
1: Thanks. Now, here's my plan. We've got to hurry because it's getting dark. I'll go into the larger pass. You take the smaller one.
2: All right, Mr. Vreel.
1: Hang on, Doc. We're landing. All right. Now, let's go, Doc.
2: Sure. Can you manage?
1: Sure.
2: Right.
1: Now remember, Doc, if you find anything, the signal will be three shots.
2: Right, but I must caution you, Mr. Vreel. You may encounter some of the men of the Tiger's Claw.
1: Yeah? There's nothing I'd like better than to run into a couple of them. You just watch out for your own neck, Doc. Shanghai Lil can take care of herself.
0: Far ahead in Bhutan's camp, deep in the Tiger Claw territory, another scene is taking place. Bhutan is speaking.
3: Bring the prisoners to me.
4: Yes, master. They are waiting.
3: I will show them what happens to those who interfere with Bhutan.

0: Bring in the prisoners.
1: Remove their blindfolds. I should like to see their faces.
0: Yes, master.
1: So, Miss Trent, now do you see the folly of opposing Bhutan?
2: How dare you make me, an American citizen, prisoner? What do you intend to do with us?
1: So you would like to know your fate, eh? What have you got to say, ancient one? Yes. Would you also like to know what is going to happen to you?
3: Bhutan, you'll never get away with this. You murdered Jungle Jim in cold blood and you'll pay for it.
1: Jungle Jim Bradley meddled in affairs that did not concern him. He was warned, but he did not listen. You also were warned. Now you too must pay.
2: You wouldn't dare kill us.
1: I must ask you not to speak until you are spoken to. You, black slave, what have you to say? Speak, I say.
2: You'd better answer him, Kolu.
1: You do not wish to talk, eh? It is well. Slaves are better silent. Take the black one away and bring the white devil's sahib to me.
0: Yes, master.
3: Now, look here, Bhutan. You can do what you want with me, but Kolu and this here girl, they haven't harmed you. Now, let them go. You can't kill a woman.
1: Silence. I am the one to make decisions here. Perhaps you would like to know that you are the only one that is to die. And as you die, you will be told the secret of your son.
4: Well, what do you want,
3: Bhutan? Ronnie.
1: I have sent for you, Devil Saab, because I have a little reward for you. Prince Bhutan honors thee for this day's work.
4: You have a girl. A white girl, I...
1: Keep your hands off her.
4: A white woman. A white woman. Come with me.
1: She will stay here, Devil Saab. Your work is not finished yet. This man, Peter Hawkins, escaped you in the past. He is yours now.
4: Kill.
1: Take him to the center of the village so that my men can watch you.
4: Now, he is told to kill us.
1: My orders are for you to kill him, Saab. Go.
4: I'll kill you, Bhutan.
2: He's got a knife.
1: Back. Get back. You forget yourself, Saab. Take the old one to the center of the village as I command.
4: Now, I think I'd like to kill you better, Matar. No fun to kill the old man. Give me that white girl.
1: No. She is to be held for ransom, Saab. She will bring money for you.
4: Money. Yes, we'll sell her. We'll sell the old man, too. I'll have money. Money to buy knives and guns to kill. We'll sell him.
1: I have said to kill.
4: No, we'll sell him. He'll bring knives and guns.
1: You refuse to obey, eh? Very well. It shall be as you say. Return to your hut, Saab. I will send for you.
4: Be sure that you do, Bhutan. Knives and guns to kill with us.
3: Bhutan, that is...
1: The devil, Saab, Mr. Hawkins. He is a killer. But for now, he has saved your life.
3: Oh, he'd listen to me. I know he would.
1: Perhaps. But he is not to see you again. I have other plans.
2: You're going to ransom us?
1: Perhaps. If not... You will both wish that you had died with Jungle Jim Bradley. We will talk later.
0: Get out of my way. I want to see Prince Bhutan.
2: He's coming back.
1: So the devil, Saab, wants to see me. Quick, take the prisoners out this door. Then follow my instructions.
0: Yes, master.
3: You'll pay for this, Bhutan.
4: Where are they? Where's the white girl?
1: They have gone, my friend. Huh? Gone.

0: Meanwhile, Dr. Carstairs has made his way into the smaller pass and is approaching the scene of the ambush.
1: Sahib Carstairs.
2: Yes? Who is it?
1: Mambo. They are here, Sahib.
2: Where?
1: Over there. See? That is all that is left of the caravan.
2: They've been butchered. Poor devils shot down from ambush. The Tiger Claw is responsible for this.
1: Pardon, Sahib Carstairs, but one man still breathes. A white man.
2: You see, there's one still alive. Where is he? Take me to him.
1: This way, Sahib. Here, Sahib.
2: Badly injured. This man will have to go back to have immediate medical attention. Here, take his feet. We'll carry him to the airplane.
1: Yes, Sahib.
2: He's a big fellow. Be careful now. The airplane's at the entrance to the pass. It isn't far, but we must hurry.
1: Yes, Master. The white man, he will live, Sahib?
2: It's doubtful. Did you find any others?
1: Yes, Sahib. They are beyond help. All are dead.
2: Bhutan and his gang will pay dearly for this. It's cold murder.
1: They are cruel.
2: I find my government will not permit them to do as they like with human lives. Mambo, this man needs attention. As soon as we reach the plane, I'm going to take him to my hut immediately. When I came, there was a woman with me, Mr. Vreel. I want you to stay at the spot where the plane is until she returns.
1: I will do as you ask.
2: And when she arrives, tell her that I've gone to my hut with an injured man. I'll send the plane back for her later. You understand?
1: Yes, I've got there.
2: This man is dying. Haven't time to wait for her. But if you should hear three shots, go to her aid immediately.
1: I understand.
2: Good. Here's the plane. Help me lift this man into the cockpit.
3: Yes, careful. Master.
2: Head a little higher. Down slowly.
1: His feet up, Master.
2: Now, you understand my instructions, Mambo? Wait here for Mr. Real and go to her if she should signal.
1: I understand, Sahib Carstairs.
2: And if you should see anyone whom you believe to be a member of the Tiger's Claw, shoot to kill.

0: Less than an hour later, we find Dr. Carstairs in his hut as Shanghai Lil enters after having been brought back by the plane which he sent for her.
1: Well, what was the idea of coming back without me, Doc?
2: I'm sorry that it was necessary, Mr. Reel. I located the scene of the massacre. One man was alive and he needed immediate attention. I didn't dare to wait.
1: Who was he?
2: I've never seen him before. Oh. However, he's gravely injured. I had to get him back here as soon as possible and remove the bullet.
1: Will he live?
2: I think so, but I doubt if he'll be able to learn much from him for several days. His condition is critical. He's in the next room.
1: Oh. Were there any others?
2: Yes, but I didn't see all of them. I encountered one of my scouts, though. Mumbu, the man who waited for you.
1: Yes?
2: He told me that only one was alive.
1: Oh.
2: By the way, he stayed behind to see that the rest were given a decent burial.
1: I'd like to get my hands on Bhutan.
2: Yes, so will I, Mr. Greel. There's no doubt but what it was his tiger's claw killers. Only they could be so ruthless.
1: Well, don't worry, Doc. I'll get to him. And when I do, he'll know that Shanghai Lil can be just as ruthless. Well, I've got to get started. But don't you think that perhaps this wounded native in the next room can give me some information?
2: Native? I thought I told you, Mr. Reel, the man's not a native. He's a white man.
1: A white man? Doc, let me see him.
2: I don't suppose it'll do any harm for you to do that. But you must be very quiet.
1: Don't worry, I will.
2: You'll have to come close to him, Mr. Reel. It's necessary to keep the lights quite low.
1: Of course. He's still unconscious. Oh, Dr. Carstairs.
2: What's the matter, Mr. Reel? Do you know him?
1: It's Jungle Jim Bradley.
0: How badly is Jungle Jim Bradley wounded, and what will happen now that the party is separated? The adventures you have just heard dramatized will appear in full-color action pictures in the Comic Weekly, the big comic weekly distributed with your Hearst Sunday newspaper everywhere. In the world's greatest supplement of humor and adventure, the Comic Weekly, you will find all the famous characters who live in the world of color pictures. There's Barney Google, the Katzenjammer Kids, Jiggs and Maggie, Skippy, the Little King, Toots and Casper, Flash Gordon, and many, many others. See all these characters in your copy of next Sunday's Comic Weekly. 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
1: From the heart of the jungle comes a savage cry of victory. This is Tarzan, Lord of the Jungle. From the black core of dark Africa, land of enchantment, mystery, and violence, comes one of the most colorful figures of all time. Transcribed from the immortal pen of Edgar Rice Burroughs, Tarzan, the bronzed white son of the jungle. And now, in the very words of Mr. Burroughs, the story of Tarzan and the decoy.
2: Long ago, Tarzan had learned to hate the Tamangani, the dread white men who came with their thunder sticks to cheat and rob and kill. Nor had he any great love for the Gomangani, the black men. But his need for human companionship was beginning to make itself felt. And for many months, he'd remained in the camp of the Punya tribe, teaching the lore of the jungle to Torgal, the small native boy.
3: Torgal's arrow hit the target. Right in the middle.
4: Ah, that was a fine shot, Torgo. You learn quickly.
3: Now Torgo be great hunter. 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
4: Torgo! Come back here.
3: You want me for something, Tarzan?
4: Sit down. Sit down. Here, Torgo, on this rock.
3: Yes, Tarzan.
4: Torgo, someday you will be a great hunter. But now you're only a very small boy who's just beginning to learn the secrets of the jungle.
3: Torgo hit the target.
4: Yes, a target stuffed with grass and leaves. But in the forest, you will find targets that move quickly, that have inside them not grass and leaves, but treachery and cunning and great strength. There will be many lessons before you can go into the jungle alone.
3: But Torgo wants to hunt Numa the lion and bring home the skin for his mother.
4: I have a new game, Torgo, if you aren't too old for games.
3: A new game?
4: Yes. We will tie a long rope to Manu, the monkey. And at the end of the rope, we will tie the target. Then, as Manu runs, we can pretend that the target is Numa, the lion, fleeing from our arrows. Doesn't that sound like fun?
3: Yes, I guess so.
4: And if you hit the moving target, Torgo, you will have learned something new, and Tarzan will go into the jungle and bring you back a prize. Perhaps a lion skin to give your mother.
2: But if Tarzan and the small Torgo were engaged in a harmless game, the game that was being planned in a small cafe in Nairobi, in the Kenya country, was far from harmless. There, Varian, the wild animal agent, sat at a corner table in the foul-smelling, dimly lighted room. As he sipped slowly from his glass, he scowled at the huge hunter who sat opposite him.
5: I can't stand stupidity, Hemet, and you're stupid.
6: You can't talk to me that way, Varian.
5: I think I can, since I'm the only one who'll take the injured animals you bring back from the jungle.
6: Can I help it if some of the elephants get hurt when they drop into the pitfalls? You sell them, don't you?
5: Only because I find new buyers each time. And right now I have a market for 100 perfect bull elephants.
6: Where am I going to get 100 perfect specimens?
5: I'm going along this time, Hammett. And we're going to bring them back. From the Punya country.
6: That's Tarzan's country. You'll never let us get 100 elephants out, Varian.
5: Tarzan's not going to have anything to say about it. Because, you see, I plan on capturing him, too. He'll make quite an attraction in some sideshow.
6: Don't make me laugh. You've got as much chance of capturing Tarzan as you have of getting 100 elephants without injuring any of them.
5: I admit that the odds would be very low were you directing the hunt, Hammett. But I intend to use cunning in place of brute force.
6: How do you mean?
5: You've been capturing elephants by building pitfalls. Is that not right, Mr. Hammett?
6: Of course it's right. You know that.
5: Stupid as you are, you probably haven't even heard of building a great keda for them.
6: A keda?
5: A stockade. A corral. Big enough to hold 100 huge bull elephants.
6: And after we've got it built, we send the bulls an invitation to come in. Huh, Varian?
5: In a way, We use specially trained, tame female elephants who have been schooled in the art of luring the bulls into the enclosure.
6: Yeah. Come to think of it, I have heard of that system. But what about Tarzan?
5: I'm going to use a lure or a decoy to capture not only the elephants, but also the mighty Tarzan. Huh? The decoy with which I plan to lure Tarzan is my daughter, Zyra.
6: What?
5: I think you'll agree that Zyra's beautiful.
6: She's gorgeous.
5: And clever and ruthless. Just as the tame female elephants have been trained for their job, so have I trained Zyra.
6: It's the craziest thing I ever heard of.
5: I take that as a compliment, Hammett. For only by a fantastically mad plot can Tarzan ever be captured. Rest assured, my stupid friend, that when we return to civilization, we shall have the mighty Tarzan in chains.

0: We shall return in just a moment with a story of Tarzan and the Decoy. A few days later, a mighty safari set out from Nairobi. A troop of vicious native askari with guns strapped to their backs. Gimlet-eyed mahouts leading the decoy elephants, huge cages, and near the end of the bizarre parade, surrounded by giant Senegalese guards, came a great metal-covered wagon. Inside were the masters of the safari, Hammett and Varin, and the excitingly beautiful Zaira.
1: Oh, this heat's unbearable already. Hammett, get me something cool to drink.
2: Okay, Zaira.
1: Miss Varin, if you don't mind.
2: I was just being nice. I'm not your servant, Miss Varin.
3: Get her to drink, Hammett, and address her the way she said, and without sarcasm.
2: Darned if I will.
3: There! Maybe that'll teach you some manners.
2: You slapped me.
3: Next time I'll call the guards to do it. They get their pay from me, and I think they'll do what I tell them. Now, get my daughter the drink she asked for.
2: All right. Here you are, Miss Varin.
1: Thank you, Hammett. I didn't really mean to start a fuss. I guess the heat makes us all a little ill-tempered.
2: Yeah, I guess it does.
1: Here, sit down by me. Tell me you do forgive me.
3: Don't waste words on that fool, Zaira. And save your charm for Tarzan. He'll be worth a fortune to us when we bring him back.
1: Don't worry, Father. I won't fail you.
0: Weeks followed weeks, and the safari came closer and closer to the land of the Punya tribe. But Tarzan was unaware of the coming of the dread Tarmangani, the white men. He sat alone in the native compound. The Waziri were away on a hunting trip. The women were out searching for dry roots, and small Torgo, armed with his bow and arrows, had wandered toward a nearby riverbed. Suddenly the ape man's nostrils twitched. His keen senses came alive. He'd caught the scent of Numa, the lion. He rushed toward the riverbed, but Torgo was gone. The grass was still bent where the native boy had been sitting, and Tarzan followed the spoor from there. It led in the same direction from which Tarzan had sensed the coming of Numa.
4: Torgo! Torgo!
0: Tarzan ran through the forest, approaching rapidly the roar of the lion and the scent of the native boy. And then suddenly he came into a small clearing. 20 feet in front of Tarzan stood a ferocious lion, and just beyond the lion stood Torgo, trying to hold his toy-like bow steady as he aimed his arrow.
4: No! No, Torgo, no, don't shoot at Numa!
5: Yes, Torgo, shoot!
4: No, you'll only wound him!
0: Tarzan grasped a hanging vine and swung upward, then leaped from tree to tree, approaching the snarling animal. He was just overhead when Torgo let go an arrow. The animal opened his cavernous mouth with rage. He crouched lower, then sprang. And at the same moment, Tarzan leaped down, his knife flashing in his hand. He caught the lion in midair, circling its throat with one steel-corded arm, and with the other he plunged the knife deep into the lion's brain. Again! And again! And again! Then Tarzan put one foot on the dead animal and raised his head in the gesture of the victorious aboriginal ape.
2: Yes. We killed Numa.
5: Mother be proud of Torgo. Now we skin him and take home meat and fur.
2: It's not far to the village. I'll throw Numa over my shoulder and your father can skin him when he returns home.
5: Torgo is very brave. He heard Numa in the forest and he ran to find him. Torgo ran so hard his legs hurt.
2: When Torgo's mother hears about this, some other part of Torgo is going to hurt.
5: Oh, Tarzan, you treat Torgo like a tiny Balu. Torgo, not a baby.
2: No, you're a fine little man, and I want you to live to be a fine big man. The jungle is alive with dangers of all kinds.
5: But Numa is dead. Torgo's arrow killed him. Tarzan's knife helped, though.
2: Numa has many brothers and sisters in the jungle. And Sheeta, the panther, hunts for food. So does Dango, the hyena, and Gimla, the crocodile, and many other fierce beasts.
5: I don't see them now.
2: Our enemies seldom reveal their coming, Togo. And yet, for one raised by the apes, the scent of distant animals comes from afar. The sounds of an ant walking can be heard in the distance.
5: Tarzan teases Togo. How can Tarzan hear an ant walk?
2: Does Togo hear anything now?
5: No, Torgo hears nothing.
2: Tarzan hears something. Far in the distance, men are driving stakes into the ground. Do you know what that means, Torgo?
5: What does it mean, Tarzan?
2: Men are building a camp. No other native tribe would dare build in the Punya country, so it means that the most dangerous enemy of all has come again. The white men have returned to Tarzan's jungle. The Tarmangani are here.
0: When the sun had dropped from the sky, Tarzan swung over the almost completed walls of the Kedah and sat in a crotch of a tree examining the camp of the enemy. Three of them stood before an enormous metal-covered house on wheels. One was a small, cruel-looking man. One was a huge, muscular man with the figure of a hunter. And the third was the most beautiful human Tarzan had ever seen. He swung down noiselessly and dropped a few feet from Baron and Hammett and Zyra.
6: Where did he come from?
7: How did he get here? Who is he?
8: Guards! Guards! Wake up, you lazy fools! Guards!
2: You need no warriors. Tarzan means you no harm.
5: Tarzan?
3: It's all right, Kula. Never mind the guards. You should have told us right away that you are Tarzan.
2: You know my name?
3: The fame of Tarzan has spread to many countries.
9: Oh, no one ever said how handsome you are.
2: My ape mother thought that I was ugly because I was different from the other Balus of the tribe.
3: We've heard the story of your adoption by the apes, Tarzan. It's incredible.
9: Oh, not as incredible as those muscles. I've never seen anyone like you, Tarzan.
2: Nor have I ever seen anyone like you. What do they call you, White Goddess?
9: My name is Zyra.
3: And my name is Varin. And this is Hammett.
2: Zyra, Varin, Hammett. Why do you come to Tarzan's jungle?
3: Well, we're on a sort of scientific expedition.
2: Then why do you build a Kedah?
3: Let's go inside. We can talk a whole lot better over a drink.
2: I don't like the inside. We can talk here.
9: Well, it's getting cold out. I'm going in. Won't you please come in, Tarzan?
2: For the White Goddess, yes.

0: Thank you, Hammett. Now, fill Tarzan's glass.
1: No. Your wine is strong and your food rich. I prefer to dine on freshly caught game.
2: You might get to like a lot of things civilization has to offer.
1: That is true. I marvel at the wonders of this house on wheels you've brought into the jungle.
2: You might find the people outside the jungle as amazing as the things in their homes.
1: Yes, sometimes I am not satisfied with my friends in the jungle. Sometimes I long to know men of my own kind.
2: There are no other men of your kind, Tarzan. You're very special.
0: I think perhaps I'd better check the camp. Hammett, I'm sure you have things to attend to also?
3: Yeah. I was just going out for a breath of air.
1: The air does lie heavy here. I'm used to the smells of the jungle, and yet there is a heavy sweetness about this room.
2: It's my perfume, Tarzan. Do you like it?
0: Well, my daughter will keep you company, Tarzan. I'll return soon.
2: Don't hurry, Father. We have a lot to talk about.
4: Goga!
5: Yes, Wana?
0: I want you to wheel the special cage as far back into that clump of trees as you can.
5: So, Yana, come Lama. So, Lama. Goga. Yes, Wana.
0: Have your men tear down branches and cover the cage, leaving only the opening uncovered. That's right. And when we get Tarzan inside, you're to close the door as quickly as you can. If you let him escape, I'll kill every one of you. Do you understand?
5: Gura, understand much.
0: May I come in?
2: Come in, Father.
0: Well, have you convinced Tarzan of the attractiveness of our world while I've been gone?
1: Your daughter makes your world appear very attractive.
2: Well, thank you, Tarzan. Is all in readiness about the camp, Father?
0: Everything is perfect.
2: Oh. Pardon me. I guess the long trip into the jungle has been more tiring than I imagined.
1: The jungle is no place for a woman like you, Zyra.
0: I think you should retire for the night, my dear.
2: Yes, I think I will, if our guest will excuse me.
1: Oh, of course. Your father and I will talk outside. There are questions you have not answered, Mr. Varin.
2: Oh, no, stay here and talk. I'll sleep better if I take a little stroll before I turn in. I'll be back in a few minutes, Tarzan.
1: Don't go far. The night jungle is full of harm.
2: I couldn't be afraid with you here. If I were to meet any trouble, I'd call out.
1: Good.
2: You would come if you thought I were in trouble.
1: I would dare the steel jaws of death for you, my white goddess.

0: In just a moment, we'll continue with Tarzan and the Decoy. Zyra made her way quickly toward the distant end of the compound, there taking her place behind the heavily camouflaged cage of steel. And in the meantime, Tarzan tried in vain to get a straight answer from the slippery-tongued Varan.
1: And the Kedah you've built?
2: Oh, just for collecting some specimens of animal life. For study. We'll set them free later.
1: Good. Because in Tarzan's country, animals are killed only in self-defense or for food. Wild things are left free.
2: That is as it should be. Only sometimes a man who thinks he's free... That's Zyra. She's in trouble.
1: I must get to her. I'm coming, Zyra.
3: Save me, Tarzan. Save me.
0: Tarzan raced out of the van, his fleet footsteps carrying him rapidly in the direction from which Zyra's voice had come. And behind the cage, deep in the brush, crouched Zyra, leading Tarzan on.
3: Tarzan!
0: Leading him toward the cage.
3: Straight ahead, Tarzan! Straight ahead! Save me!
1: I'm coming, Zyra!
3: Hurry, Tarzan! The panther's about to scream!
4: Ready now. He come. Now!
5: We catch Tarzan!
6: He's not in there, you fools!
4: No. He not in there. Dark. Gura not see. Where he go?
6: Grabbed a vine and swung himself up just at the last minute.
5: Where is he?
4: Tarzan escape. Not go in no cage.
5: Oh, then hung with the pen.
1: I will tell you your mistake, Kamangani.
6: It's him. No, father, don't shoot. Find out what went wrong.
5: What mistake did we make, Tarzan?
1: At the last minute, the white she-devil yelled that a panther was about to spring. But Tarzan did not catch the scent of Sheeta the panther. Only that of Pamba the rat. Kill him! Your bullets are as crooked as your tongues. I shall return, Kamangani.
2: Gura.
4: Yes, Wana.
1: There are to be no rations for the men tonight.
4: But hunter need food. Tarzan say was because white lady say panther.
5: I'm not discussing the matter with you, Gura. I'm telling you. And if your men aren't more successful in hunting elephants than they were in capturing Tarzan, I'll pay only half the gold I promised you.
4: We see, Wana.
6: Let go me!
1: All right, you come along now and stop your biting.
5: Well, what is that you have with you, Hammett?
1: It's a little native boy. I found him sneaking around the camp. Probably see it trying to find out what he could steal.
6: Not steal. Meet Torgol. Look for my friend Tarzan.
2: Oh, is Tarzan a friend of yours?
6: Good friend. Me sneak away from village to find him.
7: Oh, for goodness sake, let's go back to the van.
2: Not so fast, my dear Zyra. Tarzan's friend here is going to be very valuable to us.
5: Tie him up and throw him into the cage, Hammett. We now have fresh bait for our trap.
0: Tarzan traveled north, away from the whites, away from the Punya tribe, away from all men. But the next day, he learned that elephants were being lured into Varan's Kedah, and a desire to help his wild friends joined a growing urge for revenge, and he turned back in the direction of Varan's camp. When he was almost there, he saw a lone hunter in the woods, and the man was Hammett. Tarzan leaped down, knocking the gun from Hammett's hands and raising his gleaming knife to Hammett's throat.
4: Oh, please, please, Tarzan, let me speak.
1: What have you to speak of?
4: They have your little friend, Torgo.
5: Torgo? Varan has him? You lie.
4: No, no, I swear it. They're going to use Torgo to try to catch you again. You said you'd return. I'll show you how to save him.
1: Why should you do this?
4: Because I'm an animal hunter, not a man hunter. I never liked the idea of trying to capture you, and I don't like the idea of holding a small native boy. That's too much.
1: But you're still one of Varan's men.
4: A footstool for him to kick around, him and Zyra. Well, they've kicked me for the last time. I'm in this with you. If you'll trust me, Tarzan.
1: I have to trust you. Tell me your plan.
8: There's the hiding place of the first sentry. But be careful. He's a fierce Senegalese.
1: Tarzan can handle.
8: Those are the last two, Tarzan. At the edge of the Kedah and behind the tangled growth to the left.
1: We must finish this quickly.
0: Ah!
8: That takes care of the guards. Only Varen and Zyra and the porters are left in camp now.
9: Gura is the head man of the porters?
8: Yeah.
9: And he's next.
4: Oh, me friend. Me friend of Tarzan.
9: How do I know that?
4: Gura see guard disappear. No say anything. Gura, his men not fight Tarzan.
9: I can't count on that.
4: I swear, great Bwana, no black man raise hand against you. Us hate devil Varen. Us hate she-devil, too. Like dog they treat black men.
9: All right. Tell all your black men to leave the camp at once, then.
4: Is so, great Bwana. Varen and she-devil soon be left alone.
7: Of course, I'm scared. Elephants trumpeting and kicking against the sides of the Kedah. Not a soul in camp except us.
10: Come on. We've got to get to the cage with Torgo.
7: Well, at least it's on the opposite side of the camp and the elephants. Where did everyone go, Father?
5: Tarzan must have taken them.
7: One man. He got rid of Hammett, and then the Senegalese, and the porters, and the Askari. How?
10: I don't know. But as long as we have the native boy, we have a chance. Keep your back against the cage so you can't be surprised. You take one side and I'll take the other. Here's a rifle for you.
7: Oh, I wish they'd stop that. It's getting on my nerves.
3: Torgo wants out. Torgo's scared.
5: Shut up or I'll turn this rifle your way.
3: Torgo's legs and wrists hurt. Loosen tongs, please.
5: Shut up, I said.
7: What was that?
3: That Tarzan.
10: It sounded like a signal.
7: Look, this hammock. He's over there by the gate that holds the elephants.
10: Maybe he will...
7: He's opening the gate. He's letting them out.
5: They're coming this way.
7: Oh, we'll be killed.
5: Run! Run, Zyra! We can get them in! We can...
0: Everything was swept away by the onrush of the elephants as they fought their way back into the jungle. Varen fell beneath their mighty hooves, and the cage that had held Torgo was smashed in 1,000 pieces. Broken fragments of 2 rifles littered the ground. But high overhead, a great bronzed god of the jungle held under one arm a small native boy, and under the other, the most beautiful creature he'd ever seen. As the herd disappeared in the distance and the dust settled, he placed them both on the ground.
3: Torgo no feel good. Want to go home.
9: I'll take you home, Torgo.
7: No. Don't leave me, Tarzan.
9: Hammett will see that you come to no harm.
7: Hammett. He was the one who opened the gates. He killed my father.
9: I'm sorry, Zyra. I planned to save him, too, but he ran into the path of the elephants.
7: Oh, it was horrible.
9: The jungle is a place of violence. Gora will gather his guards and a safari will be formed to take you home.
7: But I have no home now. My father's gone. Tarzan, let me stay here in the jungle with you.
9: You shall go back.
7: But you called me your white goddess. You said I was beautiful.
9: Your beauty is only of the outside. Inside, you're as cruel and as ugly as the civilization that spawned you. And to that will you return!

0: 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In our next story, we relate the experience of Tarzan and Black Ivory. Black ivory, a precious commodity more sought after than white ivory or gold or diamonds. A search that spells danger and hatred and death deep in the heart of the jungle, deep in the heart of Africa.
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4: They seek him here, they seek him there. Those Frenchies seek him everywhere. Is he in heaven? Is he in hell? That damned elusive Pimpernel.
5: The Adventures of the Scarlet Pimpernel, starring Marius Goring as Sir Percy Blakeney.

0: The uneasy peace between France and England had finally crumbled into war. All Europe was an armed camp. In London, court functions were still light and gay. Ladies were still in attendance. Men convened frequently to drink port and occasionally for grim discussion.
1: Well, you're not very talkative tonight, Blakeney.
0: I've been listening, Tony. Let's move over there. I want to hear what Pitt is saying to the prince.
1: Right.
2: France makes a long and bloody business. It'll take time to stop them, time and men. Austria is weak and disorganized, so is Spain. Eventually they'll fall to the French. But each day they hold is a day of grace for us. Oh, hello, Blakeney. Dewhurst.
1: Thanks, sir.
2: I've been telling His Highness that...
1: We overheard, sir.
2: Of course, our sea power is still a great protection. With our fleet and the Spanish fleet, we might be able to strike a few quick and effective blows right now if our action could be coordinated.
0: I beg your pardon, sir. But I thought that a plan had been arranged.
2: What do you mean?
0: Well, only that I heard several weeks ago that you'd anticipated a French attack and sent Admiral Lanning to Spain to map a joint plan of action with the Spanish Admiralty. Isn't that true?
2: Yes, Bigney, it is. But I'm afraid the French attack came sooner than I expected.
1: Now, what do you mean, sir?
2: Admiral Lanning was returning from Spain overland to save time. He was coming through France when hostilities began. He was taken prisoner by the French just a few minutes before we reached Dieppe to cross our channel.
0: I see. Then our part is a joint naval plan with the Spanish.
2: He's locked away in a French prison in Admiral Lanning's brain.
1: Or we can make new contact with the Spanish by sea.
3: The ship is already on the way to do so, Dewhurst. But it'll take weeks to run through the entire French fleet and return.
2: And even if it gets through, there are moves that we perhaps would be making now. Moves the Spanish will be depending upon. The loss of Admiral Lanning and of time may be very costly.
0: You said that the Admiral had been captured near Dieppe.
2: Yes, taken completely unawares. A shore party of 30 men sent to meet him were also captured.
0: You know where they're being held?
2: Yes, less than a mile from Dieppe. Castle Normandy.
1: So close to the sea coast?
2: Yes, so close. But so very far away for all the good it does us.
1: It could do us a lot of good, sir. If our ships moved in under cover of darkness with a sizable raiding party, Lanning and his men could be rescued.
3: Yeah, all our ships could be wiped out and the raiding party annihilated.
1: Yes, but if we...
0: Mr. Pitt is right, Tony. That's the move the French want and expect. That's why Lanning is being held so seemingly within easy reach.
1: Yes, but there must be a way.
2: If there is, Dewhurst. I wish we knew what it might be.
0: There is a way, sir.
2: Huh?
0: I mean it. Do you know the location of the French General's staff headquarters for Normandy?
2: Rouen.
0: Would you trust a plan of mine?
2: Depends on the truth or falsity of something I have been hearing of late, Blakeney.
3: Are you really the Scarlet Pimpernel?
0: Shouldn't that concern the French more than the English, sir?
3: What is the plan?
0: I can't outline it completely, since necessity may force me to change the details as events occur. But I can tell you what assistance I shall need.
2: Go ahead.
0: Well, this is Tuesday night. On Friday night, at midnight, a warship of our fleet should make an appearance off the Normandy coast near the Tréport.
2: The Tréport? It's almost 50 miles up the coast from Dieppe.
0: I know. But I promise you that by Friday night, the French will be expecting a sizable landing party to put ashore at the Tréport in an effort to swing round and attack Dieppe from the rear.
2: Yes, and the French will also have ships lying in wait to sink our warship.
0: Which will be unfortunate for them if we have a sizable task force about 10 minutes behind the first ship. The French might take much the worse of it.
2: Oh.
0: Not only that, but if the French believe an attack is coming at the Tréport in sizable force, they'll strengthen that point by moving troops from Dieppe. Then, at 2 a.m., a single ship of our line can put the real raiding party ashore at Dieppe.
2: All French troops won't be withdrawn. There'll be still a sizable garrison at Dieppe.
0: Sizable, but disorganized. If they're attacked simultaneously from front and rear...
2: I have just one question. Who is going to be making the attack from the rear?
0: I am, Mr. Pitt. With the help of Admiral Lanning and the 30 prisoners being held at Castle Normandy. I can't tell you how, but depend on it.
2: You ask me to risk 1,000 lives. But knowledge of the Spanish plan could save us tens of thousands. Our warships will be off La Tréport Friday night, Blakeney.
0: Thank you, sir. Come on, Tony.
1: Blakeney, can you really do this?
0: I think so, but...
1: But what?
0: It may cost my life and yours. My plan was simple and bold. On Wednesday night, Tony and I crossed the channel to the Normandy coast in a longboat with 6 members of the League of the Scarlet Pimpernel serving as oarsmen. We landed on a rocky point and covered the boat with seaweed and frost.
1: boat has no markings, Blakely. Since we aren't going back in it, why not set it adrift?
4: Never know, Tony. Might be handy for one of us another day. Book?
5: Yes, Blakely?
4: You unload those parcels from the back of the boat?
5: Harding unloaded them. I put them at the base of the large rock, Blakely.
4: Good. Come on, all. Give you instructions while we dress. Here we are. Now, these are French uniforms. Now that we are at war, I needn't tell you what it means to wear them. Any one of us detected and captured will probably be shot on the spot. Well, this one is mine. Rank of colonel. Fuchs, you take the lieutenant's uniform. The rest of you, except for Tony, dress as ordinary citizen soldiers. I'll take care of makeup and facial disguises as soon as you're dressed.
1: But what about me, Blakeney?
4: Your uniform is in that other parcel.
1: Hey, Blakeney.
4: What?
1: Well, there's been a mistake. Look at this uniform. It's one of our own.
4: English. That's right, Tony. My lieutenant of the Royal Navy. A British officer, fortunately captured by myself and the citizen soldiers under my command. Put it on quickly.
1: All right, but can't I know why?
4: Yes, Tony. By tomorrow morning, we'll be in Rouen. Uh-huh. And you'll be my passport into the headquarters of the French General Staff for Normandy.
5: You mean you're actually going to turn Dewhurst over to the French?
4: Well, I hope to avoid that, but if I'm to convince them that a raiding party is going to land at the Trefort...
1: Then you must have a captured Englishman who would be the source of that information, right?
4: Right, Tony. Theoretically, a man who manages to slip in to notify Lanning and his party that liberation was forthcoming. Of course, that's the sort of information a British officer would not volunteer. I'll have to use makeup on you to make it seem as though we dealt with you rather roughly.
1: No, Blakeney.
4: But if you seem unmarred physically...
1: It wasn't the idea of seeming to be injured that struck me. It was the idea of makeup. It won't do.
4: Why not?
1: In your uniforms with a British prisoner, well, you'll be accepted quickly. The concentration will be on me, since I'll be the source of information.
5: But I don't...
4: Let him talk, Fuchs. Go ahead, Tony.
1: It's just that our objective is much too important to risk the off chance that, under close scrutiny, my simulated wounds might be noticed and arouse suspicion.
6: Even more suspicious, old boy, if it seems as though you talk about being roughed up and knocked about.
1: Oh, I know that, Harding. My point is, there's no substitute for the real thing. If I'm to have bruises, let them be genuine bruises.
5: You mean you really want us to knock you about?
1: Yes. I'm right, Blakeney. You know it.
4: And I can't quarrel with that, but...
6: Oh, come, Blakeney. How can any of us deliberately strike a really hard blow against one of our own men?
1: Oh, don't be so serious about it, Harding. Heaven knows you've dealt with some stiff ones when we've boxed together for sports.
6: That's different.
1: Oh, how different? Besides, if you knock me about, it's only logical that I'd leave bruises on one or two of you before you beat the required information out of me. So if you won't start it, I will.
5: Now you, folks.
4: What? You?
6: The bloodthirsty bound is serious, folks. Let's give him a lift.
5: Here you are. Come on.
4: I made no attempt to stop them. Whenever Fuchs or Harding held back the full fury of their blows, Tony stung them to greater activity. Then, finally, Harding stepped in close with a smashing right.
6: Oh. All right. That's enough. Oh, I didn't mean to be so hard. Tony, you all right?
4: Raise his head.
5: Look at his face. Why didn't we?
4: Well, you and Harding look almost as bad. He knew what he was doing, and he gave you no choice. Tony! Come on, Tony.
5: Oh, he's coming out of it now.
4: No, you don't, Tony. That's enough fighting for tonight.
5: What was that you hit me with, Harding? A rock?
6: I don't apologize, old boy. My speech is a little bit difficult because of what you did to my teeth.
5: And I doubt if my nose will ever look quite so aristocratic again.
1: I'll admit neither of you look as pretty as you once did.
4: You should see yourself.
1: I don't have to... See, I can feel. I'll leave the seeing to the French general staff. One prisoner, ready for delivery.
4: In very convincing condition. Good work, Tony. Good man. It was mid-morning on Thursday when I presented myself and my prisoner at staff headquarters in Rouen. In my uniform as a French colonel, with Tony as my battered prisoner, I bullied the guards into admitting me to the presence of Marshal La Tourette, commander of the Normandy forces.
7: How dare you interrupt the staff meeting, Colonel?
4: Oh, forgive me, Comrade Marshal, but time is short and precious. My men and I took this naval lieutenant as our prisoner but a few hours ago. and exacted from him information of a most serious nature. The British plan a raid to rescue their Admiral Lanning from Normandy Castle at Dieppe.
7: It might interest you to know, Colonel, that the Admiral has been held at Dieppe to invite just such an attack, and that we are fully prepared to cope with it.
4: But the attack will not be made directly at Dieppe.
7: Oh.
4: Come, speak up, prisoner. Tell the Marshal what you told me and my men. Unless you would prefer another chance to resist.
1: No, don't touch me. I'll talk. A large raiding party will land at Le Trepot, circle inland and attack Dieppe from the rear.
4: You see, Comrade Marshal, reinforcements must be rushed to Le Trepot at once. It is...
7: One moment, Colonel.
8: Citizen Chauvelin, a matter of import. Could you come in, please?
1: Chauvelin, I felt my stomach tighten. I had not expected him to be here. In my disguise, I might be safe, but Tony was without makeup.
8: What is it? What is wrong?
7: The Dieppe plan may need altering. The citizen colonel has brought in a British naval officer as his prisoner, with news of a planned attack and landing at Le Trepot.
1: Chauvelin's hard eyes flicked at me sharply. Then his gaze turned to Tony and held. And I saw the spark of recognition grow and flare hotly. Then the burning eyes turned to me again, searching.
9: So, you took this man prisoner, Colonel?
4: Oui, citizen Chauvelin. He aroused my suspicion, and I had my men accost him. His uniform was concealed under peasant dress.
9: The uniform of a naval lieutenant? But he has been an enemy of France before, without a uniform.
4: I don't understand, citizen.
9: Don't you, Colonel? This man is Sir Anthony Dewhurst, a chief lieutenant to the Scarlet Pimpernel.

0: Baudelaire's unexpected presence and his recognition of Tony as a member of the League of the Scarlet Pimpernel had placed us in sudden jeopardy. If I became suspect, all was lost. And so, as the Marshal and the others reacted to Chauvelin's denunciation, I acted.
1: So, an aide to the Scarlet Pimpernel.
0: Is that true, Englishman?
2: I am a prisoner of war and entitled...
1: Entitled to! I will give you what you are entitled to!
0: Oh. It was the only way. I felled Tony with a brutal blow, but it brought a glint of quick appreciation to Chauvelin's eyes, and his suspicion of me faded as he saw what I had done.
3: You are an impetuous man, Colonel.
1: Had I known before that he was in league with the Pimpernel, I would have permitted my men to tear into shreds after he had disclosed.

0: Had I known before that he was in league with the Pimpernel, I would have permitted my men to tear into shreds after he had disclosed the plan for the attack on the Tréport.
1: You seem bitter against the Pimpernel, comrade.
0: Why should I not be bitter against a man who has tried to make a mockery of our glorious revolution? Get up! Get up, Englishman!
2: Don't hit me again,
0: You will not be hit again, so long as you serve our purpose, dog. Now tell these men. Tell them the plans of the British attack. And if you try to conceal one little move, withhold one little piece of information, I will...
2: No, please. I'll tell them. I'll tell them everything.
1: Go ahead, then, be quick. Or I shall not ask the colonel to restrain himself.
3: How many ships will the British use to bring the landing party to Le Tréport?
2: Two.
1: How many will be in the raiding party?
2: 500 select troops.
1: What time will the attack be made?
2: Tomorrow night at midnight.
0: Tony gave him the full details of our decoy plan. He was superb. His performance was tense, cowardly, as though duty impelled him to silence, but fear made him speak. When he finished, Chauvelin and the marshal exchanged satisfied glances.
1: So, the British think we are sleeping fools. We will have a surprise ready for them, eh, Marshal?
0: One they will not enjoy.
1: All right. Have a guard take this dog outside while we discuss our plan.
0: My men will take care of him, Citizen Chauvelin. They have grown fond of him, as you can see from the marks he inflicted on those two.
1: Yes, they deserve to have him in custody.
0: All right, soldiers. Take him out.
4: Oui, mon colonel. Come, Englishman.
1: Well, Marshal, what is our move?
5: We are at minimum strength at Le Tréport, as the British must have discovered. But if we move our strength over from Dieppe under cover tonight and deploy them about Le Tréport, they will be landing in the jaws of a trap tomorrow night.
1: Simple and excellent, Marshal.
0: But do not forget the two warships. No need to let them get away. A half dozen of our ships lying in wait could destroy them easily.
5: A dispatch to the commander of the fleet at Le Havre, sent by you at once, would bring the ships there in good time, Citizen Chauvelin.
1: I will send the order at once. Prepare such an order in my name, Dubois, and I will sign it.
6: At once, citizen.
5: That seems to take care of our British friends, Citizen Chauvelin. I will send officers to supervise the movement of our troops from Dieppe, and then I will leave by carriage for Le Tréport to command the action myself.
1: I will accompany you.
0: Oh, no, Citizen Chauvelin. Do not go with him. I implore you.
1: Why not, Colonel?
0: You ask the question like a brave man without personal fear, citizen. But it is a military action. For a marshal, or one such as myself, to die in such an action is fitting and proper, for we are soldiers. But we should not risk the life of a leader such as yourself. You are too important to France.
1: Yes. Yes, it might be dangerous.
0: A stray bullet. One never knows, citizen. Stay here at Rouen and await reports, I beg you. It would suit the purpose of the Pimpernel and that dog my men are holding if your life was to be lost to our cause.
1: Yes, Colonel. Your advice seems most wise. Most wise.
0: My concern about his personal safety had the effect I desired. It is now evident that Chauvelin accepted me completely. And his acceptance gave me the one chance I needed to save Tony's life. Chauvelin and I left the headquarters building together.
1: You may expect a promotion in rank as soon as I can arrange it, Colonel.
0: Merci, citizen. And what are your plans for my prisoner? If we had captured him in French uniform, he could be disposed of easily, but...
1: We need not adhere to any rules of warfare in his case, dear Colonel. As a member of the League of the Scarlet Pimpernel, he is automatically subject to a death sentence already passed by the tribunal. Madame Guillotine is still the Queen of Paris.
0: That is exactly what I was thinking, citizen, but it would be a shame to feed her a small titbit and perhaps deprive her of a feast.
1: What do you mean, Colonel?
0: In uncovering this British plot, we have already captured one of the Pimpernel's favorite men.
1: Yes?
0: If a member of the League is involved, is it not possible that the Pimpernel himself is also involved?
1: You mean he may be one of the raiding party who comes ashore at Le Tréport tomorrow night?
0: Oui. It will be wise if you make certain to personally examine all prisoners the marshal may take.
1: But of course, Colonel. You are a man who uses his head.
0: Merci. There is, of course, another remote possibility.
1: Yes.

0: What?
1: A possibility that one of the 30 men held with Admiral Lanning may be the Pimpernel.
0: What makes you think that?
1: I said merely a possibility, citizen. It may be that the Pimpernel engineered this plot to rescue the Admiral, which seems most likely. But on the other hand, should the Pimpernel already be our captive, unknown to us, this plot may be the idea of members of the League to effect his rescue.
0: I see. I see.
1: Both possibilities should be fully explored, citizen. The Marshal will handle the raiding party. If the citizen has confidence in me, I could handle the other.
0: And your plan, comrade?
1: Let me take my prisoner to Normandy Castle at Dieppe. It will seem natural enough. And if the Pimpernel is one of the group there...
0: Dewhurst will seek him out immediately.
1: Oui, citizen. I can watch. Seize whoever he runs to first and hold them under special guard.
0: Excellent, Colonel. Excellent.
1: Then, citizen, if you will issue a written order admitting myself and the prisoner...
0: Come. I will issue the order at once. You are a powerful man, Colonel. Do not be too severe on the prisoner until he has served his purpose.
1: I will try to restrain myself, citizen. I will try. I briefed Tony and the others en route to Dieppe. Chauvelin's pass saw through almost without challenge, but I timed our arrival at the castle for Friday night at sundown, when I went into an immediate conference with the commandant of the prison.
2: You ask a great many questions, my colonel.
1: I merely ask the strength of your prison complement.
2: I have 12 guards.
1: Do you know how many soldiers have been left in the town?
2: I do not care to answer any further.
1: I did not ask what you cared to answer. I must remind you that my orders are signed by Citizen Chauvelin himself. When he does not get immediate answers to his questions, they are usually asked a second time by Madame la Guillotine.
2: I'm merely being cautious. There are about 800 troops remaining in the town.
1: Good. Now, for the rest of the evening, the prisoners are to be released from their cells and brought down to the main hall.
2: For what purpose?
1: So that my prisoner may make contact with the Pimpernel, if the Pimpernel is among them. Now, how else may we observe, will you tell me? You have a dozen guards. Place them about in pairs. And with each pair, we will assign one of my soldiers.
2: You are sure your plan is wise?
1: I become more certain each moment.
2: Almost 2 a.m. and your prisoner has spoken to nobody but a British admiral.
1: Give him time and take cheer. Don't you realize that our glorious comrades at the Tréport have been annihilating trapped British troops ever since midnight?
2: What was that?
1: It sounded like ship cannon, comrade. British cannon firing at the shore batteries.
2: What makes you think that, mon colonel?
1: Because that's the way we planned it, dear jailer. Yes, and dreadfully sorry to keep you up past your bedtime. All right, men, disarm those guards.
3: All right.
1: Good work, men. Good work. Take these keys, Fuchs. Lock the jailers up. Admiral Lanning. You command your men, sir. We're to attack the Dieppe garrison from the rear.
4: Then we'd better get moving. Our ship cannon has ceased fire, so our troops must be on the beach.
1: Good. Come on, men. Right. We're a small army, but let's fight like a large one. Are your men ready, sir?
5: Yes.
1: The French are deployed 200 yards ahead. As soon as our rush distracts them, our troops on the beach will rise up and charge too. Well, let's hope we can panic them.
5: Only one way to find out, isn't there?
1: Will you give the order, sir?
5: It's your show, Blakeney. I'll be honored to take an order from the Scarlet Pimpernel.
1: Oh, thank you. All right, men. Steady forward and no turning back. Plenty of noise and fire as you go. Charge! Well, they know we're coming all right, Admiral.
4: Yes!
1: Heavy fire, everybody!
4: There they come, down in from the beach!
1: The French are breaking ranks. They're leaving their positions.
4: Gun fire to the left bank as they go, men! Don't hit our own troops!
1: Don't worry now, sir. There comes our raiding party right through the centre of their line.
4: We've got to strike off this way. We can chase them here in the paddies if
1: we... Oh, no, you don't, sir. Well, that's all of this raid for you. Now we can get you through to a ship with that information about the Spanish.
4: But there's a battle going on here, man.
1: You're taking orders from me, sir. Just as once, of course, by your own agreement.
4: Oh, all right, Blakeney. But I've been tried to...

0: Quite a busy night, Admiral. There's the sunrise, coming up on time.
1: Yes. Something else coming through, off the starboard, a line of our ships.
0: Oh, that's the flotilla we sent into Lautrecourt. 6 ships. All there.
1: Yes, one heeling the port quite a bit, though, and another with her mainmast shot away. They've seen action.
0: I wonder how the French made out.
1: Don't know. We're exchanging signals with the lead ship now. Let me your guard, please.
0: Of course. And what are they saying, sir?
1: Just one moment. Good. Good. Two of the Frenchies sunk, two damaged.
0: They're getting closer. That lead ship looks familiar.
1: Why, that's the...
0: Yes, Nelson's ship, isn't it?
1: Yes. You know Nelson?
0: Yes, splendid fellow.
1: Oh, a good man, a good man. We'll need them before this is all over. Lots of good men.
0: Oh, we'll find them on our little island, sir. Somehow. We always have.

You know, some marmalades get some of their tang from added flavoring. While Robertson's Golden Shred gets all of its tang from Seville oranges. What would you rather have for breakfast?

0: hope you're not hungry, dear Henry, dear Henry. I've just burnt the roast and I've ruined the spuds.
1: Well, that's a nice thing, isn't it? After I've been working...
0: Henry, I've got me secret supply.
1: You don't mean...
0: Polo mints.
1: Yum, yum.
2: I came across Mr. Kipling in the meadow by the church. If I've painted that spire once, he said, I've painted it a dozen times. He offered me an apple pie. An artist needs inspiration, he explained. Golden shortcrust pastry, delicious apple filling, and just the right amount of sugar sprinkled on top. But then, when it comes to the little details, Mr. Kipling does have an exceedingly good eye.
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0: Yes, there's coffee pot freshness in every cup of Maxwell House.
1: Once upon a time there was an engineer.
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3: 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Wind southeast, ceiling 1200. All clear.
2: Okay, this is Hop Harrigan coming in.
1: Yes, it's America's ace of the airwaves. Coming in for another transcribed episode in the adventures of Hop Harrigan. It's a long way from flying through the sky to flying underwater, but it may not be too far in the future, gang. Of course, when I say flying underwater, I mean traveling at high speeds. If it happens, it means jet propulsion will drive our submarines of the future at speeds far beyond anything our present-day submarines can do. Right now, the Army Air Forces is working with a new hydrobomb, which has attained a speed of 80 miles an hour underwater. And this bomb is said to have twice the destructive power of a normal torpedo. It has a range of 1,000 yards and carries a warhead of 1,300 pounds of explosives. You're probably wondering what that has to do with submarines, but the bomb really is a miniature submarine. Right now, it's in the early stages of development, and its range is short, but the men experimenting with it are still feeling their way. However, you can see they have constructed a weapon that will make our submarines and Air Force stronger. As far as the Air Forces is concerned, the new bombs are natural. Unlike the torpedo, any standard bombing plane can carry the new hydrobomb. And, unlike the torpedo, the bombing pilot doesn't have to worry about damaging a delicate propeller mechanism when he drops this hydrobomb. The new bomb can be carried by planes as small as the A-26 attack bomber and can be unloaded while the plane's doing 350 miles an hour. This allows the pilot to come in faster and get away faster. In addition, his bomb starts zipping through the water as soon as it hits, giving it a better chance to score on the target. I'll be back later with more news about the Air Force's new jet bomb, so don't forget to listen. And now to our story. Flying in hot pursuit of Carlos Mendez, the Argentine rancher who has stolen the Lakeville Belle and who is holding Gail Nolan prisoner, Hop, Tank, and John Temple took a shortcut over the Pacific Ocean, hoping to beat Mendez to his ranch in Cañada Verde. But their plan backfired when they ran into a violent tropical storm, and after 3 hours of just barely staying aloft, they found themselves far off course and short of fuel. In our last episode, they managed to reach the desolate coast of Ecuador when their fuel tanks ran dry and Hop made a forced landing on a sandy beach. As we continue now, several hours have passed. Tank is just returning to the plane after a long search for a house or any other sign of human habitation. Hop calls out, hopefully.
2: Any luck, Tank?
4: Nah. Couldn't you find anything?
5: Listen, if there's people around here, they're all living underground. I swear I must have walked at least 20 miles. Didn't even see so much as a mosquito.
2: Ah, great. That really fixes.
4: Oh, my feet hurt. Here, sit down on this rock.
5: Thanks.
4: Ooh. So, what do we do now?
2: Which way'd you go, Tank?
5: South. Nothing but rocks and sand and trees. Then more rocks and sand and trees.
2: One of us had better start up the course then, John. Maybe we'll have better luck in that direction.
4: I'll go.
5: What about the radio? Couldn't you raise anybody?
2: No, set's dead.
5: We're in great shape, ain't we?
2: It's my fault. If I hadn't insisted on taking the shortcut across the ocean, we wouldn't be here.
4: No, don't start that. If it hadn't been for the storm, your plan would have worked. And would have caught up with Mendez.
5: One of the breaks.
4: We'll catch up with them yet, don't...
2: Maybe...
4: Nonsense. Well, get started.
5: Yeah, for a mile. Not even a track.
4: Well, across a fishing village...
2: Hold on. Hey, John.
4: What's the matter?
2: I'm back. Oh, yeah, back and see it. Lights of a car.
4: The beam seems to be coming from the water.
2: Better searchlight. A boat.
4: Traveling this...
2: Maybe.
5: We're looking...
0: Stanley, still beside the flickering beam of the searchlight, skip near the coastline and slowly draw close. Don't speak, as if that word make the beam a mirage. Steadily when it for a narrow than a quarter of a mile away. Tank, let's...
5: Hey, I see it.
4: Boat coming. You're right, Tank.
2: Wonder what kind of a boat it is. A patrolling line like this. As long as they...
4: They're turning this... When it hits us, wave your arm so they won't miss us.
5: Brother, I'll turn cartwheels and somersaults.
4: Ready now. The light's getting close.
5: There, so's the boat. I can hear the engine.
4: Now, it's on us. Give it all you got.
6: Hey, here we are.
7: Come and get it.
4: They're keeping the beam on us. They see us.
5: Yowie. Hey, they're turning into shore. Come on, let's get down to meet them.
4: Right.
5: They must have a pretty shallow draft to get in this close. Can you make out anybody aboard her?
4: No, the searchlight's shining right in my eyes.
5: Hey, they've stopped, I think. Yeah, there goes the anchor.
4: We'd better wait here.
5: Hey, look. Three or four guys are jumping over the side and wading in.
2: John, did you see what I saw? They're carrying rifles.
4: Rifles? Hey, what gives?
5: One of them's yelling at us. Understand what he says?
4: Stand where you are or we shoot.
5: What? What in the world is this?
6: Commander, that's Manos.
5: What did he say?
4: He wants us to raise our hands.
5: Oh, yeah? Well, there must be some mistake. Talk to them, John. Explain who we are.
4: Well, I can understand Spanish, but I can't speak it.
5: Then let's run for it.
4: Oh, too late now. We'll never make it.
5: What now?
4: He's ordering his men to surround us.
5: Ah, here they come.
4: Listen, we don't know what this is all about, but we're Americans.
5: Ah, they all got uniforms on.
6: Americanos?
4: That's right. We haven't done anything. Why should we put up our hands?
6: Because, senor, you are smugglers.
5: Hey, he talks English.
4: Smugglers?
6: Si. A very serious offense in this country, senor. Whether you know it or not, I trust you will surrender peaceably.
5: What do you mean, surrender? We didn't do nothing.
4: You're making mistakes, senor. We're not smugglers. We ran out of gas flying across the ocean. Made a forced landing on the beach.
6: So, an interesting story, senor. And where were you going?
5: We were flying to Guayaquil from Managua.
6: I believe you are lying, senor. All such flights across the ocean are reported to the Guarda Costa. And I have not received any such report.
5: Well, we were blown off course. We don't even know where we are now.
6: You are far south of your supposed destination, senor. Near Lambayeque, in Peru.
5: Holy cow, we really took a ride.
4: Listen, for the last time, we're not smugglers. Here, take a look at this card. I'm an agent of the Federal Bureau of Investigation.
5: Ah, so...
4: Go on, look at it.
5: I think you got him, John.
6: The FBI. John Temple.
4: That's right.
6: So, Manuel. ¿Y qué piensa usted de esto? ¿Es cierto?
5: Hey, what's all the chatter about, John?
4: I don't know, Tank. Going a little too fast for me, but I think the officer in charge is asking to only call Manuel for advice.
5: Oh, we got them mixed up. That's good. They don't take too long making up their minds.
6: Senor Temple.
5: Here it comes.
6: You may be what you say you are, and then again, you may not. In any case, I cannot take the chance.
4: What does that mean?
6: I will take you back to my commandant. The decision rests with him.
5: Oh, passing the buck, huh?
4: Where's your commandant?
6: Our headquarters are in Lambayeque.
5: How far away?
6: 20 miles up the coast. You will come with us on the boat.
5: Oh, but listen, we've got to get out of here. We can't be wasting time.
4: I'm on official business here in South America. Every second counts.
6: I'm sorry, senor. I can do nothing else.
4: Well, all right. But can you radio your headquarters to send gas down here to refuel our plane while we're going back with you?
6: Si, senor. I can do that.
4: Okay, then. Let's go.
5: Now, wait a minute. How long is this going to take?
6: If everything is as you say, senor, then you will be delayed only until morning.
5: Morning? We'll be losing 5 hours.
6: I'm sorry, senor. I can do nothing else. You will come with me back to the boat.
8: The Peruvian officer is adamant. Handed a short nod from John, Hop and Tank follow him into the water, wading out to the boat. Clearance is certain, of course, but the 5-hour delay may be disastrous. Gang, we'll be back in a moment with our action-packed climax, so stand by. Now here's some more about the Air Force's new jet hydrobomb. Not only can the bomb travel underwater as fast as 80 miles an hour, but it is automatically controlled. Its terrific punch of 1,300 pounds of high explosive almost guarantees crippling a big battleship or cruiser. The jet bomb is simple in design. As it's dropped, a blast of air sets its control mechanism in operation. If it were dropped from 2,000 feet, it would hit the water in 13 seconds. Imagine. As it enters the water, the rocket motor is started, and this develops more than 2,000 pounds of push in the first 30 seconds, ramming the jet bomb through the water at 70 or 80 miles an hour. Underwater, the course of the bomb is controlled by a motor, which in turn answers to signals put out by a gyro. The depth at which the bomb travels beneath the surface of the water is controlled in the same way. The explosive itself is set off by a contact detonator switch in its nose. It hits the side of a ship, the switch is closed, and wham, off goes the bomb. The Air Forces has been working on the bomb since 1942, but it was never used during the last war. Three men started it, Colonel R.E. Jarman, Captain J.F. Henley, and A.C. Letty. And they started on the jet bomb with miniature models in a small fish pond. They even used skyrockets, yes, the same kind you see on the 4th of July to propel the first models. By April of 1944, they had convinced the big brass in Washington that they really had something, and the first work was begun with full-sized models. Incidentally, captured documents show that both the Japanese and Germans were experimenting with the very same idea. They never succeeded, but our own scientists now appear to have reached their goal, another step forward. Gang, always remember, America needs flyers. And now, forced to return to the town of Lombard, officer, to buy their identification. Pop Tank and John Temple lost before their initial clearance. And since the police now, they roared over the Andes Mountains, Mendez Ranch at Cañada Verde.
9: Wait, did that little Coast Guard guy turn? He looked like he wanted to crawl under a rug.
4: He was only doing his duty, Tank.
9: I suppose we can't blame him. And we're way behind Mendez. He must have landed by now.
4: We'll catch up to him, all right. At least we know where he is.
9: Sure, we know where he is, but he ain't no dope. He'll get rid of that bell fast, and maybe Gale, too.
10: And what do we got on him?
2: Tank's right, John.
9: Sure I am. We'll land, and what'll happen? He'll say, nice to see you. What can I do for you? When we try to pin something on him, we won't have no evidence. We're in a fine pickle now.
8: Meanwhile, several hundred miles to the southeast, Tank's predictions are coming true. For as Gale waits anxiously by the giant Fairchild packet, eyeing the massive bell under which young Christopher Cross is hidden, Mendez approaches his henchman, Otto Vogel.
11: Vogel, are you ready to unload the bell?
12: You are going to do it now?
11: Of course. You ordered the necessary equipment, as I asked you.
12: Yeah, but why do you insist on doing this while that woman is here?
11: And why not?
12: You will be showing her the secret of the bell.
11: So what of that?
12: Mendez, it is too risky.
11: Ah, you're a fool, Vogel. So she sees the secret. What will she do? Grow wings and fly away, perhaps?
12: Do not try your humor on me, Mendez. I do not appreciate it.
11: And I do not appreciate your surly attitude. Remember, I have done all the work to bring the bell here.
12: I am in command.
13: You would not know of the bell if it were not for me.
11: Enough. We will unload the bell from the plane now. That is an order. Vogel, you heard me.
12: Yeah, I heard you.
11: Well?
12: All right.
11: That is better. Get to work.
12: Very well.
11: Now, Miss Nolan, stand back. We will remove the bell from the plane, and in a few moments you shall learn its secret.
8: As Mendez strides arrogantly over to Gale and several laborers push a large crane up to the open loading doors of the Fairchild, Gale almost trembles with fear and anxiety. What can she do to help Chris? How can she prevent his discovery? Gang, you won't want to miss our next thrill-packed episode, so tune in and fly with Pop Harrigan, America's ace of the airwaves. Shut on, Hop! We'll be seeing you same time, same mutual station. Hop Harrigan is a transcribed, copyrighted feature appearing in All American Comics magazines.

0: Once upon a time there was an engineer.
1: Choo-choo Charlie was his name, we hear.
0: He had an engine and he sure had fun. He used good and plenty candy to make his train run.
2: Charlie says, love my good and plenty. 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Don't know any other candy that I love so well.
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0: America's number one adventurer, K-7, former United States secret agent who operated in 22 countries on land, on sea, and in the air, brings you a story of today. Here is K-7.
1: Spies and secret agents play an extremely important role in today's diplomacy. Through espionage, aggressor nations often learn of troop movements and naval plans before they can be put into operation. Armed with this secret knowledge, pirate nations have even seized small countries and set up protectorates, while those great powers that would stand in their paths are otherwise engaged. Such is the background of several of the unexpected moves that have shocked the world. My story tells of one such plot that failed. John Holbrook introduces it.
0: Thank you, K-7. Recently, newspaper headlines have told of fleet movements under sealed orders. Such a transfer of battleships was recently planned by a great power in the interest of world peace. However, the spies of a pirate nation almost stole the orders before they were issued. Our story opens as a master spy issues orders to an accomplice.
2: Hello?
3: Vicente?
2: Yes?
3: Listen to me carefully. I am outside the Naval Intelligence Building. Sealed orders for the fleet have just been issued.
2: You have them?
3: No. Admiral Gorley leaves with them in a few minutes. Bring the car here and pick me up. We've got to head him off.
2: I'll start right away.
3: Hurry. We haven't much time.

0: few minutes later, the two plotters, Fortier and his assistant, sat in their car a few hundred yards from the Naval Intelligence Building.
1: Sealed orders have been issued for the fleet. The Admiral will leave the intelligence building soon and take the orders to the naval base. Then the fleet will leave. We've got to know where it's headed.
2: This channel is currently offline for essential maintenance and will be back as soon as possible. Please check back soon.

0: Within 5 minutes, the accident was discovered. The Admiral's wrecked car and his driver were found at the side of the road. However, the Admiral had disappeared. At the very moment the driver was being transferred to a hospital, the Admiral was being carried into a house in a disreputable section of the city.
1: All right. Put him there on the floor. He'll sleep for at least 3 hours.
2: Do you think he's all right?
1: He's just knocked out. I gave him a drug to make sure he doesn't come to before we got his plans copied.
2: Would we leave him here?
1: No. Wait until I get this briefcase open.
2: Ah, yes.
1: Here are the secret orders. We'll have to steam them open. Then we'll copy them and take the Admiral and his orders to the hospital.
2: To the hospital?
1: Certainly. We don't want naval intelligence to know these plans have been seen by anyone. As soon as we have copied them, I'll take the Admiral to the hospital and say that I found him in the road. Don't you see? They'll think the accident stunned him. Come on, get out the typewriter. We've got to make a copy fast.

0: Within an hour after the accident, Special Agent M was called into the case. With his assistant, Yvonne, he went immediately to the hospital to interview the injured man who had driven the Admiral's car.
1: Dr. Reinhardt is wanted in Surgery B. Dr. Reinhardt is wanted in Surgery B.
2: Yvonne, we've been here almost half an hour. Unless they let me talk to the driver soon, his information won't help us much. Ones?
3: She's gone on down the hall. Have you any idea what happened, Em?
2: No. The Admiral left the Naval Intelligence Building with the sealed orders. 10 minutes later, his car was found wrecked in a ditch. The driver had been struck with some blunt instrument. The Admiral was missing.
3: Do you think they were attacked?
2: Yes, it looked that way. I've got to get started. We're wasting time.
3: Oh, here comes the doctor.
4: Are you a special agent waiting to talk with the injured driver of Admiral Gourlay's car?
2: Yes. Can I see him?
4: You can see him for a few minutes. Follow me.
2: Wait here, Yvonne. I won't be gone long.
1: Dr. Reinhardt is wanted in Surgery B. Dr. Reinhardt is wanted in Surgery B. Dr. Reinhardt is wanted in Surgery B. Dr. Reinhardt...
0: M disappeared into an emergency room down the hallway. As he passed from sight, a man entered the hospital carrying the Admiral.
5: Here, get me, Doctor.
3: Oh, he's coming back up the hall now. Doctor?
4: Yes, what is it?
3: Doctor, this man just carried the Admiral in.
5: I found him walking along the road. He stumbled and fell. I put him in my car and brought him here. Looks like he's been in an accident.
4: We'll put him on this bench. I'll call an intern to help me with
5: him. He was carrying this briefcase with him. I leave it.
3: He looks badly injured.
5: Oh, he'll be all right here in the hospital. You take care of him. I've got to go
3: now. Wait, come back. Oh, he's gone. Admiral, can you hear me?
4: Where is the man who brought him in?
3: He just ran out the door. Doctor, take care of the Admiral and see that the special agent who came with me gets this briefcase. Tell him that I'll telephone him here in a few minutes. I'm going to follow that man.

0: Yvonne ran out of the hospital in time to see Fortier's car turn a corner. She climbed into a taxi and issued an order.
1: Follow that car that just turned the corner. Don't lose sight of it.
0: Fortier went back to his headquarters, unaware that he was being followed. Yvonne saw him park his car and enter a house. She entered a small grocery store nearby and asked for a telephone.
2: Yes, mademoiselle?
1: Have you a telephone?
2: It is behind you.
1: Oh, thank you. I didn't see it. Hello? Get me to City Hospital and hurry. Hello? Let me speak to the special agent who is there. Yes, that's right. Hello, Em. This is Yvonne. You know what happened? Yes. Well, I followed the man who brought the admiral in. His car is parked across the street now. Can you come? I'm near the docks. It's River's End. I'll wait for you. Hurry.
2: Is there anything wrong, mademoiselle?
1: No, nothing. Give me a pound of granulated sugar. Hurry.

0: Yvonne went to the corner and waited for M. Almost as he arrived, the spies, Fortier and Grisanti, came out of the house across from the grocery store and drove away.
1: I've got to get these secret orders across the border before the fleet sails. You have plenty of gasoline?
2: Yes, the tank is full.
1: Then we should be at the border within an hour. Drive carefully till you're out of the city.
0: A few minutes later, the two spies rushed toward the border.
1: Drive faster. This isn't a pleasure trip.
2: I can't seem to go faster.
1: You mean this car won't go faster than 40 miles an hour? I've driven at 70 myself.
2: Well, the motor is not running well. Fortier, look behind us.
1: Huh?
2: That car is still there. You think we're being followed?
1: It is the same one that followed us out of the city. I thought we'd lost him. We've got to go faster. Gosh, you're out of gasoline, you fool. Stay here. I'm going to run for it.
3: Stay where you are.
4: He's getting away.
3: Yes, and I recognize him, Yvonne. That man is Fortier, a spy. Keep the other one covered. I am going after him.
4: Don't try to move. Stay right where you are.
2: Why should I run? I have done nothing. He hired me to drive him.
4: Your front fenders are damaged. Did he also hire you to run the Admiral's car off the road? Keep your hands in the wheel where I can see them.
2: I won't move. Your friend. He's coming back. Alone.
3: All right, Yvonne. We'll go on to the next town. Fortier had the Admiral's plans. I've got them now. We'll have to report to the local police.
4: You shot him?
3: I had to. I'll drive this car. You follow with ours.
4: Em, wait. You can't drive that car. While I was waiting for you, I poured granulated sugar into the gas tank. I was afraid they'd get away before you came. You told me sugar would choke a motor.
3: Yvonne, you did that? Do you realize that sugar may have prevented a war? If we hadn't caught these two, the secret orders of the fleet would have been known, and war would have followed.
5: That night, the newspapers in 100 world capitals called out the same headlines.
6: Fleet sails under secret orders. Read all about it. 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Read all about it.
5: Because a great nation's fleet thus got underway, it arrived off the coast of a country that might otherwise have been doomed. However, if its destination had been known before the warship sailed, this story might easily have become another black page in history. Listen for my next story. This is K7 speaking.

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0: Log entry, The Catch Scarlet Queen, Philip Kearney, Master. Position, 3 degrees, 14 minutes north, 102 degrees, 7 minutes east. Wind brisk, sky hazy. Remarks, cleared Singapore Harbor 9 a.m. after involvement in international crime. Reason for involvement, the ambitious hostess on South Bridge Road. We laid over almost a week in Singapore. First couple of days discharging cargo, and the next waiting to load some machinery bound for a rubber estate outside of Penang, up the Malay Peninsula. But Singapore, the big jumbled port city, serves up good shore leaves. So there were no complaints about the delay from either my chief mate Gallagher or the crew. Tuesday night was as heavy and as hot and as humid as all the others had been. Gallagher was spending his third night ashore. I was sprawled in a canvas chair on the afterdeck of the Scarlet Queen, listening to the chatter from the Oriental craft that slipped by our side in the darkness.
1: Mr. Captain! Mr. Captain!
0: The hail came from behind me on the dock. A young Chinese boy stood at the head of the gangway.
1: You, Mr. Captain, all right?
0: Yeah, what do you want?
1: I bring paper for Mr. Gallagher.
0: Oh, you mean a note?
1: All the same paper I have here.
0: All right, come on aboard.
1: All the same paper?
0: Yeah, paper. Thanks. The note from Gallagher was in a hasty scrawl. Skipper, it said, I'm in room 204 at the Continental. I'm in big trouble. Bring 45s. Red.
2: And so Mutual continues The Voyage of the Scarlet Queen, written by Gil Dowd and Bob Tallman, and starring Elliot Lewis. The Scarlet Queen, proudest ship to plow the seas, bound for uncharted adventure. Every week, a complete entry in the log, and every week, a league further in the voyage of the Scarlet Queen.

0: Red? Red, it's me. Gallagher. Red?
1: That's his coat.
0: I'm in room 204. I was supposed to meet Mr. Gallagher, but he isn't here. Did he leave any message down there about where he was going?
2: Mr. Gallagher? Well, I was on duty when they took him out.
0: Who took him out?
2: The two gentlemen, sir. It seemed that Mr. Gallagher had been injured, and I believe they were taking him to an hospital.
0: Where?
2: Didn't mention what one.
0: Yeah, thanks a lot. I opened the closet again. Went through his coat. All I found was a crumpled note that said, "Meet you for dinner." It was signed Cy. Four words and two letters of a name when I needed a book. But it was all I could dig out, so I shoved it in my pocket. Went down to the bar on the main floor.
3: What do you like?
0: Some of the American will do, I guess. Straight.
3: Very good, sir. Very good drink, all right.
0: Yeah.
3: Yeah. Oh, thank you. Thank you very much.
0: Now, wait a minute. I'm looking for a friend of mine, a big red-headed guy. Been staying in the hotel for 3 days.
3: Big? Oh, this Tom, maybe?
0: Yeah, you know him?
3: Oh, yes. He coming here all the time. But he not here now.
0: Yeah, I know that. Wait a minute.
3: What?
0: Did he ever have anybody with him when he came in here? A friend? Somebody named Cy?
3: Friend, he come with his cellar, too.
0: Yeah?
3: He from American ship. I hear them talk about Cisco. Cisco in America.
0: What ship was he from?
3: Freta. You know Steel Traveler?
0: Steel Traveler?
3: I think all right.
0: Thanks, Charlie. Here.
3: Oh, thank you very much.
0: I'll see you later. I called the port captain.
4: At the American steamship Steel Traveler arrived from Hong Kong yesterday.
0: Where's she tied up?
4: At the Southwest Rubber Company's docks. Now, that would be pier.
0: They were working cargo when I got there. Big bales of rubber were swinging from the dock and disappearing into the big holds of the ship. A pint-sized, tow-headed gangway watch looked up from a pulp magazine when I came aboard.
5: How are you?
0: Mate, you know a crewman aboard here named Cy?
5: Cy Adler? Yeah, why?
0: I'm looking for him.
5: Cy's dead.
0: What?
5: Yeah, they found him in an alley ashore this morning. He'd been knifed. You know how Singapore is sometimes.
0: Yeah, yeah. How about his gear? Is it still aboard?
5: Yeah, I guess so.
0: I'd like to look it over, see if I can dig up something to start from. I want to find my chief mate. He was with Cy ashore. Now I can't find him.
5: No, I guess you better not.
0: Well, look, you can frisk me when I leave. I don't want anything. Here's 10 American.
5: Well, all right, go ahead. His quarters are down the ladder just inside. There's a second one to starboard. Check with me on the way out.
0: Yeah, okay, huh? Mate. Thanks. Cy Adler's quarters didn't offer much more than Red's hotel room had. I went through his locker and wondered if he'd always been so careless. It was unlocked, and on the top shelf in a cigar box, there was a stack of crisp, new U.S. $50 bills that would have tempted his best friend. Stuck to the inside of the locker door, there was a picture of a girl signed, "With all my love, Gina." In the photograph, she looked beautiful enough to give the words meaning. From her high cheekbones, the shape of her eyes and mouth, the style of her dark hair, I tagged her for Eurasian. In a shirt pocket, I found two bar checks with Cy Adler's signature on them. They told me that he was well enough known at a place called Conover's Bar on South Bridge Road to rate a charge account. That was the best lead I could find. Southbridge Road is a no-man's land between the native and occidental sections. The establishments that line it draw the dregs from both. The Conover Bar was the bottom of the barrel. The hostess, wearing something sea green, met me inside. Her face was the only sign of progress I'd seen that night. It was the same one that had looked at me from the photograph in Cy Adler's locker. She looked better in person.
6: Hello?
0: Hello.
6: The bar is crowded. You do perhaps like a table?
0: I don't seem to care. To be truthful, I didn't even know why I came here until right now.
6: Oh? You can tell this quick, huh?
0: Uh-huh.
6: Always you'll be so honest with girls?
0: Only with the ones that react the right way.
6: And you think I do?
0: I hope so. I'll start with how I admired your picture in Cy Adler's locker.
6: Cy Adler? Oh, yes. I think I remember him. Did you... Do you know him?
0: Shall we find a table?
6: All right. Pardon us? Here. You like this one?
0: Yeah, fine. Have you seen Cy lately?
6: Oh, no. No, it is a very long time ago. Why do we talk about him?
0: Because I'm looking for a tall, red-headed guy who's supposed to be with him. He's my chief mate. I'm kind of worried. He disappeared out of his hotel room, and I can't locate him.
6: Oh, that is too bad. You lonely?
0: What's that got to do with it?
6: Maybe your friend is lonely. Maybe he don't want you to find him tonight.
0: Maybe that's it. So, what if I am lonely?
6: Who are you?
0: Carney, Phil Carney.
6: I am Gina. I like you.
0: Thanks.
6: Maybe if you still are lonely when I am through, you come with me?
0: When do you get through and where do we go?
6: A little while. To my house. I can fix you nice drinks and it is cool there on the river. I don't think you'll be lonely anymore.
0: Yeah, I can believe that.
6: Then you wait for me?
0: I'll try to make it.
6: I won't be long.
0: Okay. Her house overlooked the Singapore River. The lights of the boats below flickered like fireflies. And the silence after the din of the Conover bar was peaceful.
6: You sit down, Phil. I come right back.
0: All right, Gina. She moves through some soft reed drapes that whispered after her. When she came out, she was wearing something that wasn't sea green. And a heady scent swirled around her as she stood there smiling at me. She was a good actress, even with the dangerous lines.
6: You sit down now? Over here with me?
0: Mm-hmm.
6: Oh, your guns, Phil. They will be uncomfortable.
0: You're really observing, Jeannie. You see a lot.
6: Working on Southbridge Road, that is the first thing we notice about a man. But here you can relax, Phil.
0: All right, Gina. I do feel better here.
6: I help you with your coat.
0: Yeah.
6: I hang it here. And you can put your guns on the table if you want.
0: Oh, that'll be fine.
6: Ah, you are more comfortable. I tell you, it was cool here on the river. You're not lonely anymore, are you?
0: No, you've taken care of that very nicely.
6: Oh, but I tell you, I will fix you nice drinks. Do you want drinks, Phil?
0: No, not especially.
6: I know you would say
0: you
6: that.
0: Want one?
6: You know, too, what I will say. No, I don't want a drink, Phil. See all the lights on the river? The boats?
0: I'm not looking at them. I saw them.
6: People live out there. But who cares? Oh, Phil.
0: If her purpose was to keep me there, she was successful. But I would have stayed even if she'd thrown vases at me. She and her knowledge of Red's friend Cy were all I had. And she'd slipped back at the bar, I was sure of it, when she started to say, "Did you know Cy?" instead of "Do you know him?" Well, her act was good. I tried to keep mine the same, even 15 minutes later when we heard footsteps. The door opened. She moved away from me as though she'd been burned, scooped up my 45s, and met the two men who came in.
7: Well done, Gina. You're a good girl.
0: What is this, Gina? You didn't warn me you had friends who don't knock.
7: It's quite informal hereabouts, Carney. We come and go.
0: Carney? Well, in that case, maybe I'd just better go.
7: No, you don't, Carney. Don't. Move over into the corner and keep an eye on him.
8: I'll watch him. Remember me, Carney, in case you start a move.
0: Why should I move? As a matter of fact, why should I be muscled around by you guys?
7: Well, perhaps you'd better sit down, Carney. In the chair over here.
0: Uh-huh.
9: I had hoped that you would show a bit more intelligence than Gallagher.
0: I don't know what you're talking about.
7: He doesn't know what we're talking about, Gina. Well?
6: He does. He went to Cy's ship and he came to Carnover's looking for Gallagher just before I talked with you on the telephone.
9: What do you say to that, Connie?
0: Don't breathe in my face.
9: Look, Connie, if you use the intelligence you must have been blessed with, you may save both Gallagher's life and your own.
0: What'll we get out of it?
9: Oh, a suitable arrangement might be decided upon.
8: Don't be nuts, Middleton. He's in no spot to bargain.
9: Nobody says he doesn't know what we're talking about. Well, Mr. Carney?
0: Okay, why do you think I let your siren here rope me in? Because I'm schoolboy enough to swallow lines like she tosses, or because I knew you'd show up so we could talk? You think I can't bargain? Let's call this conference off. I'm sorry I came.
9: Do you know where it is, Carney?
0: What if I do?
8: If you do, we'll get it out of you.
0: Okay, Doan, then I'll change my mind. I don't know where it is. You like that better?
8: You like that better?
10: Don't be stupid, Doan.
8: We can't bargain with him.
10: Your methods didn't work with Gallagher.
8: Not yet, but we got plenty of time. I'll tell you what you'll get out of this if you use your head, Carney. You'll stay alive. If you don't, you'll land in an alley like Cy Adler did. And you know something? I got one picked out for you.
0: You're a great bluffer, Doan.
8: Stop hitting, Connie.
6: No, don't. Not anymore.
8: What's the matter with you?
6: Don't do any more here. You don't get my house dirty.
0: Thanks, Gina. If I tell anybody where this stuff is, it'll be you.
8: Okay, Connie. Let's go. Let's go peaceful.

0: Red! Red, come on. Come on, Gallagher, come on. It's me, Red. I'm a little late, but I finally got here.
1: Who?
0: It's me, Red. Come on, snap out of it.
1: Skipper.
0: Yeah, Skipper.
1: Oh, that... Dome.
0: Yeah, Red, I know. Come on, let's try to make sense, shall we?
1: Skipper, how in the devil you get here?
0: You sent me a note, remember?
1: Yeah. 10 years ago. Oh, that dome worked me over again when they brought you in.
0: What's behind it, Red? What about your old shipmate, Adler?
1: Yeah. He was mixed up in something.
0: Well, whatever it is, they're looking for it. You and I are supposed to know where it is. Do you?
1: Sure, I know where it is.
0: You do?
1: Sure. I hid it. It's in a house by the river. Belongs to a dame named Gina.
0: Well, why don't you tell him where it is, then? Why in blazes do you get us messed up like this? What is it, anyway?
1: I don't know. It's wrapped in brown paper, and I didn't open it, but I heard him talking about it. It's the motive for Cy's murder. Yeah. They're trying to frame me with it, and then with all the witnesses that saw me and Adler together, it's going to take a better story than mine to talk me out of it.
0: What is your story? Try it out on me.
1: Well, I ran into Cy Adler yesterday after his ship docked. We had a few drinks, and then I met him last night at the hotel.
0: Yeah, I found the note he sent you. That's what put me on your trail.
1: Well, he had this bundle with him. He was a little late, and he had to go back to the ship. So, to speed things up for dinner, he asked me if I'd run this important bundle to a place called Conover's Bar.
0: Yeah, on South Bridge Road. A lovely place.
1: The only one I was supposed to give it to was Gina.
0: So?
1: Well, she wasn't there, so I found out where she lived. She wasn't there either. So I got halfway back with it, and a young Chinese stopped me with a note from Cy, telling me to get that bundle out of sight, or he was a dead duck. So I took it back to Gina's and hid it.
0: You're a great boy, Red.
1: Oh, how was I to know it was so hot? Well, where I made my mistake was in keeping Cy's note. Middleton and Doan found it, and it made my lies sound weak. But it's better than one of those Singapore murder trials.
0: Not for me, it isn't. Come on, let's take a look at this door.
1: Why, you're wasting your time, Skip.
2: Wait a minute, Connie. I'll unlock it for you.
1: Who in the devil's that?
0: I didn't recognize the voice, but I did recognize the towhead after the door had opened. It was the pint-sized gangway watch I talked to on the Steel Traveler. He walked in with a revolver in his right hand and snapped on the lights with his left.
2: Ah, small world, huh, Connie? You got a couple of sweet-looking faces, both of you.
0: I didn't think there was room enough in this deal for anybody else.
1: Yeah, where do you fit?
2: I guess it doesn't make much difference. I'm looking out for myself. Maybe I can help you boys.
0: What do you want?
2: Don't be coy, Connie. You know what I want.
1: You forget too easy, like Middleton and Doan. We don't know where it is.
2: Well, that's too bad.
0: Why is it too bad? What do we get out of it if we deal with you?
2: I could hold the other two off of you.
0: Where are they now?
2: Down on your ship.
0: You think they'll find it down there?
2: Would I be here talking to you if I did? Why don't you boys get smart? Now, there's a way out of this for the three of us. Say, Redhead.
0: I couldn't believe it when he turned his back on me, but I didn't take time to think. He stayed a few steps toward Red, and I rushed. All right, he'll stay there for a while.
1: Pick up his gun, Skipper. Let's get out of here.
0: All right.
1: Oh, if I can just get my hands on that dome, just for a little while. About half the time he had me, it'll be enough.
0: You know, Red, I wish I knew that towhead better. Wish I knew how smart or stupid he was.
1: He was stupid enough to get us out of there.
0: That's what I mean, Red. How do you know it was stupid? Maybe they figured we'd head for that package. Maybe they fed the towhead to us so they could follow us.
1: Yeah. Well, before I fold up, I want to see that motive put someplace where it'll cool off.
0: We did our best to lose anybody tailing us. When we got back to Gina's house, we could see the dim lights shining through the window.
1: Looks quiet enough, Skipper.
0: I've had bad luck in that house so far tonight. Let's do this right.
1: Oh, I wish I had my 45.
0: Let's move up closer. If she's alone, we'll keep going right on in. I'll take the door first. You come in a few feet behind.
1: Right, Skipper.
0: Oh, let's try it. Shut up, Gina. Take it easy.
3: Phil.
0: Stay right there now, Gina. Isn't that I don't trust you after what we were to one another, but I like you standing right there the way you are.
4: Yeah. I see what you mean.
0: Quite a thing, isn't she, Red? Where are Middleton and Doan?
3: I don't know.
0: Gina, you've seen yourself what happens to people who lie in this house. Would you like to have that beautiful face messed up like ours?
3: I don't know where they are. They didn't come back here.
0: Here, Red, take the .38 and look the place over. I think she's leveling, but check anyway.

0: Yeah, and I'll bring that blasted package in. I stowed it in our bedroom.
1: What did he say, Phil? What did he say?
2: The stuff we've been arguing about, gorgeous.
1: You lied to me. You don't tell truth to me.
2: That's been a little hard for me to believe, too.
1: No, Phil, it can't be here, not all this time.
2: You know, maybe the attraction we found for one another would have lasted longer if we'd known. How gorgeous.
0: Well, here's the motive, Skipper, wrapped like a birthday present.
1: That is mine. Please, Phil, that is mine.
2: All right, hold it, Gina. We're all excited about this. We'll open it together. Go ahead, Red. Yeah.
3: Look at this, Skipper.
2: For Red and me, the realization soaked in sort of slowly because we'd never seen so much money in all our lives. They were the same kind of bills I'd seen in Cy Adler's locker, U.S. 50s. There were 50 bundles of them. 200 bills in each bundle. There was motive enough for a dozen murders.
3: How do you like that? You can't say we don't pick them with money, Skipper.
2: Yeah, counterfeit or not. Let's talk, shall we, Gina? Where'd this stuff come from?
1: The money they are made in China. Cy brought them here. Middleton, he was going to take them to America, but Cy stole them to take to America himself.
2: He was bringing them to you, beautiful. Weren't your shapely little fingers in the pie someplace?
1: I don't lie to you. Cy, he was my husband. We were going to be very rich. We could be very rich now, three of us.
2: Shall we go, Red?
0: Yeah, I'll get the stuff wrapped.
1: Phil, won't you listen to me?
2: I did listen, gorgeous.
0: Shall I tip a 50 Skipper for her trouble?
2: Hey, Red, we got callers. Get that stuff out of sight.
3: We should have gotten out of here.
2: Come here, Gina. You're not going anyplace. And no noise. Come on, in the bedroom where you won't get shot. We weren't too gentle, but we were fast. We lashed her hands and feet so she couldn't thrash around and got a gag into her mouth. Then we went back to wait. We took each side of the door and let them come in. I had Middleton on my side. I grabbed him and held on. He was easy. But Doan wasn't. He slipped through Red's grip. When I saw him level his .45 at Red, I spun towards him. He landed on his back. But Middleton used the opening to lay his automatic across my head.
4: Get up, Kearney. Now, do you, collectively or separately, feel strong enough to bargain? Where's the package, Gallagher?
3: In the customs office.
2: Yeah, we got tired of waiting to hear you quote your offer.
4: They're lying, Bolson, but I'm not waiting to hear anymore. You first, huh, Gallagher? Quicker than your buddy Adler.
5: Just a minute, Doan.
3: There you!
5: You better drop that gun.
2: It was the pint-sized towhead standing in the doorway, another .38 in his hand.
3: Take him, Doan!
2: But he was better prepared than the rest. Doan barely moved his hand an inch before the .38 spoke. I tried to reach Middleton, but I just missed. I stopped him before he fired again, but the first one had caught the towhead. A bright stain blossomed below his shoulder.
3: Take Middleton, Red!
2: Let's see what I can do for our boy Shorty here.
3: Come on, you shouldn't be standing up anyway. Stay there.
2: How is he, Skipper?
0: He's got a bad shoulder.
2: He'll make it.
3: No, I can't figure him.
2: I can't either, Red. I don't know whether to turn him in or not. I'm going to take a look in his pockets.
3: No, I can't figure him making a play like that. Maybe he didn't let us lead them here, but...
2: Yeah, I guess he did let them. Look at here.
3: A T-man. Well, how do you like that?
2: You're all right. You're all right, sir.
4: Are they... Where are Middleton?
2: Well, they're here. You got them. You got them nailed.
4: The counterfeit?
2: It's here, too. You better lie back and rest.
4: Sorry, I couldn't work closer to you boys, but I just didn't know.
2: Yeah, we didn't know about you, either.
4: I had to get them with the counterfeit in their possession. Your mate here was the only one who knew where it was. Fine thing.
2: That's my mate.
3: All I needed was a chance. You can see that.
4: A Chinese-made counterfeit is the best that's been getting into the States. Even the experts have been missing it. I've been on this 8 months for the department. With Middleton, I think we got it stopped. Here, I...
2: No, no, don't try to get up. He's got too much guts for his build. Go call the British Customs Office in someplace, will you, Red? I'll stick around. I want to see that our Treasury Department doesn't come out on the short end of the credit for this. Wait till Washington hears what I tell him about this bantamweight.

0: By noon the next day, the living culprits were testing the bars of two jail cells. Stone was trying out the Singapore morgue, and the pint-sized towhead who turned out to be a giant named Kemper was resting easily in a hospital. The next morning, we cast off and threaded our way out through the busy harbor and picked up the wind streaming across the Strait of Malacca.
1: Stand by! Commence battle!
0: The breeze blew some life into a crew sluggish from the heat of the harbor. Stations were manned and halyards were gripped by ready fingers. The power from arms and backs made the reeves sing and the mainsail dance jerkily up into place. The jib went out. Then the mizzen. The Scarlet Queen dipped into the swells. Her bowsprit and the figurehead beneath flirted with the wind-swept ripples that ran beneath them.
2: Well, skipper, I guess we'll get there at this rate. And Penang is a good port, too.
0: What do you mean, too? Like Singapore?
2: Well, there aren't as many people to get into trouble in Penang.
0: Well, of course, that might mean that there's more trouble per capita.
2: There you go again. And practically all you had to do was make love to a beautiful woman.
0: Ah, she was. Wasn't she red?
2: Yeah. I wonder what makes a charmer like that go crooked, Skipper.
0: Oh, probably ambition, Red. Keeping up with the Joneses.
2: That's a shame, isn't it? What she's wasting behind bars.
0: Well, we don't have to worry with our girl.
2: No, sir, Skipper. Here, to the Queen.
0: To the Scarlet Queen. After you, mate. After you.

0: 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The Catch Scarlet Queen. 5:30 p.m. Wind brisk. 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
3: African drums are talking. The throbbing drums beat out their rhythmic music as the jungle seethes and bristles with unseen life. Juju is abroad tonight, and the listener knows that out in the Juju Grove there will be grisly rituals taking place. And by morning, there will be one less native in the land. But listen, the booming of the drums brings you a story. A story of Africa. Seeking in Africa for a lost people, Professor Anton Edwards and his party follow the directions of a talking, mummified head. A head that speaks a language he has been studying with another man for years. But the directions the talking head gave them led them into difficulties, and the professor became a little suspicious. On climbing a circular range of mountains, they find themselves on the edge of an extinct volcanic crater. An earthquake starts them sliding into the crater. Reaching the bottom, they discover the place to be inhabited by a medieval people who are ruled by the priests in cruelty and fear. Unfortunately, the professor's party killed 2 sacred apes, and the priests have vowed to put them to death for the sacrilege. But the queen of the people, in a secret interview, begs the professor to wrest her country from the power of the priests. The professor's party now is awaiting the summons to appear before the high priest in the hall of the Temple of the Rock, when the talking head delivers a message.
4: What's the head saying, sir?
5: Nothing very important, Jack. Except that it confirms an opinion I've had ever since we were taken prisoners on that hill.
4: You sounded a little upset just now.
5: Yes, perhaps I did. Let's get together on this, Jack. The priests have decided to sacrifice us in this sacred rock contraption of theirs. And apparently, from what the queen says, it's work from a big cross that stands on the altar.
6: How do you know that, Father?
5: She said immediately the high priest turned the cross to face the victim. The 2 sides of the rock closed and crushed the poor creature to death. That means the cross is the lever that controls the awful device.
4: Well, that's clear enough. It must be worked with a very powerful spring.
5: I doubt if they know anything about springs, Jack. But there's another thing we know. That the rock, once closed, is never opened in front of the people. Now, if we can get that rock to close before we're in it, they'll have to put off the sacrifice and give us time to think up another one.
6: But how can you do that? The cross that controls it will be heavily guarded.
5: This cross is evidently a relic of old Crusader days. If so, it's undoubtedly made of solid iron. A well-placed rifle bullet at the extreme end of one of the arms would soon turn it and spring the trap.
4: Say, that's perfect, sir. But you'll have to be careful to hit it in the right spot. It may swing only one way.
5: Yes, I've thought of that. But I think we can overcome it with our field glasses.
6: Oh, you mean there'll be a part of the altar cut away for it to swing?
5: Yes. I doubt if the priests allow the people to get near enough to see how it works. But glasses will offset that.
4: Well, that's fine, sir. But what if they decide to get rid of us some other way?
5: Then, as I said before, backs to the wall and let them have it.
6: Heavens, it's getting dark already. There seems to be no twilight in this place at all.
4: They'll be here for us soon. I hope they don't try to take the guns away from us. We'll be cooked properly if they do.
5: They won't. They don't understand the use of them. And I don't think they'll take Nguru's spear. The guards are probably all wearing armor and feel perfectly safe.
6: How about light, Father? You'll need plenty of light to make that shot.
5: They'll have some sort of oil lamps and tallow candles in there. But if there's not sufficient light, Jack, throw the flashlight directly on the cross.
4: Well, that'll make them sit up and take notice without anything else.
5: Well, let's sit down and wait. We may have some quick thinking to do shortly.
6: Oh, heavens, that awful head seems to want to talk at the most inopportune moment.
4: What did it say, sir?
5: I didn't quite catch it. Wait a minute, it may speak again. Talking about revenge. Yes, just what I thought. Revenge. I should have realized it before, but... Well, nothing.
6: Oh, Father, look.
4: Don't be frightened, Lorna. It's all right.
5: Well, they've come for us. Let's get it over with. You youngsters, follow me. Lorna first, and then Guru will bring up the rear. Come on. And whatever you do, don't let go of your rifles.
7: Buona.
5: Well, Nguru?
7: Nguru, snake woman, lead way.
5: Apana, you old fighter, do as I say. You guard the rear. Wait for my word.
7: Aye, Buona.
6: Oh, what a beautiful place. Gives me the shivers, though.
5: I don't wonder. They evidently mean us to stand here. Jack, there's the rock.
4: Great heavens, sir. What a murderous-looking thing.
6: Oh, look at those horrible marks inside the cave. Oh!
4: Don't look at them, Lorna. Keep your mind on what we have to do. Try and think how many people are here.
5: At least 70,000, Jack. I've never seen such a huge place in my life. There's the cross right in the center on a raised dais.
4: Shall I put the glasses on it? There's plenty of light.
5: Yes, see what you can see. Priests haven't come in yet.
6: Will the queen be here, Father?
5: Hush. We're not supposed to know there is a queen.
6: Oh.
5: She probably sits on that carved stone chair. This place is packed with priceless antiques.
4: I found it, sir. That right arm moves away from us, and the left comes this way. A part of the rock in which it's embedded is cut away to the left. That shows it swings this way.
5: That's fine, Jack.
6: There's a light coming out of the tunnel. Look.
8: Behold ye! Behold ye! The ruler of the rock! Hold up thy hands and bow thy heads, ye people of the city of the rock! The queen approacheth!
6: It's the queen. Oh, doesn't she look lovely?
4: Those fellows in armor walking with her must be our friends. Look, there come the priests.
5: That's the high priest, the one with the long beard. Look at his little cruel eyes feasting themselves on us. Dirty rat.
6: What is it?
5: The high priest taking his place on the floor in front of the queen. This is where the argument starts.
6: Can you hear what he's saying?
5: No. No, but I can tell by his gestures what he's saying. There. He's pointing an accusing finger at us. He's come to the part where our little medicine killed the sacred apes.
4: Good Lord, the people must be with him. A bloodthirsty hypocrite.
6: The queen's interrupting him.
5: Yes, the good foolish woman. I wish you'd let him go ahead and start his game. There. Look. He's standing back. He's going to put the vote to the people. Listen.
4: That's done, sir.
6: The queen's looking around anxiously at us, Father. When are you going to do something?
5: Plenty of time, Lorna. Wait until the old bird starts his miracles, and I'll go him one better, the dirty hound. I'll make him wish that rock was any place but here.
4: Have you changed your plan, sir?
5: No. I'll close the rock all right. Watch. Going to start the show.
6: He's going towards the rock.
5: Yes, that's a part of the ceremony. He goes there to show the people that the rock won't close on a priest, only on its chosen victims. In a moment, he'll wish he'd never been born, the murdering devil.
4: What are you going to do?
5: Catch him in his own trap. Let go my arm, you fool.
4: You can't shoot now, sir. It's...
5: It's justifiable homicide, you idiot. Watch.
6: Jack.
4: Don't worry, dear. Your father had to do that to save us from the same fate. He was quite right.
6: Where's Father going?
4: Listen. He's going to talk to them. The guards are afraid to touch him.
9: Ye people of the city of the Rock, hearken ye and learn. No harm shall befall thee. Wilt thou be murdered one by one by these who call themselves priests? They are but cast in one mold and measured with one rule. They say and do naught but that which increaseth their power. And they feed upon the wrappings of witchcraft.
6: Is Father safe out there, Jack? He's only got Nguru with him. Those guards might start something any minute.
4: Look, they're standing back to back. Keep your rifle ready, Lorna. We may have to shoot quickly.
9: And so I say unto you, bethink ye of thy sons and daughters. Depart unto thy houses and ponder that which I have spoken. For the power of these false gods is at an end.
4: They're backing over this way.
6: Look, one of the priests. He's going after them with a knife. Oh, Nguru!
4: That's another one gone where they just sent us. The spear went right through his throat.
10: Into the room we came from. Hurry.
4: You go on, sir. Lorna and I will cover you.
10: Careful, that crowd looks rough.
6: Here's the queen coming. Shall we let those guards of hers in with her?
4: I guess so. Come on, they'll follow us. Everybody else seems to be going the other way.
6: Oh, you know, Jack, I believe I'm going to faint.
4: If you do anything like that, now that the worst is over, I'll disown you. Here we are.
10: Fine, Lorna. You stuck it out well. Come, sit down, child.
4: The queen's coming this way, sir.
10: Good. She'll probably know what's likely to happen next. Those priests look ugly to me. So the snake woman had her kiss after all, Nguru, eh?
7: Aye, Buana. Smell a more blood soon.
4: Here's the queen, sir.
11: Oh, great man, thou hast kept thy word. But in truth, upon the morrow shall we have war. The priests are fleeing into the hills, taking many followers, yet are many faithful to me.
10: What is the number of thy followers?
11: They number 30,000, and they clamor for thee to lead them in battle against the hosts of the priests. For so reads the prophecy, rivers of blood shall run ere happiness settles upon the land. Art thou ready, great fighter?
10: Aye, noble woman. I am ready.

0: tastes nicer than Cadbury's Dairy Milk.
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0: Lovely, isn't it? Mm. And as anyone can see, every bar is chunky.
2: Magic.
3: Yeah.
0: That's because there's a glass and a half of full cream milk in every half pound. That's why, sir, nothing tastes nicer.

0: 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They peel them with their metal knives. 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
1: Presenting the transcription feature, Superman.
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3: It's a plane.
1: It's Superman.
4: And now, Superman, mighty visitor from another world, who came to Earth when the planet Krypton was destroyed by quakes and explosions. Superman, who can bend steel in his bare hands, leap tall buildings at a single bound, race a speeding bullet to its target, and walks about among human beings disguised as Clark Kent, news reporter for a great metropolitan paper. As our story opens today, Clark Kent is on his way through the city room of the Daily Planet toward the private office of editor Perry White. As he is about to knock, he realizes that Lois Lane has approached, apparently headed in the same direction.
5: Hello, Miss Lane.
3: Oh, hello, Mr. Kent.
5: Hey, you're looking great. Oh, what's new?
3: Ask me later after I've seen the old man.
5: White? Well, that's where I'm headed myself. He just called me.
3: He just called me, too. Say, what's the big idea?
5: Haven't you heard? Conference of Leaders of American Journalism.
3: Oh.
5: Well, here we go.
6: Come in. Oh, hello, Kent.
5: Oh, Slide.
6: You too, Lois. Fine. Come in. Close the door. Now, Lois, I'm entirely too old to lose my sleep on account of any members of your family.
3: My family, Mr. White? Oh, you must mean Uncle Horace.
6: Right. I do mean Uncle Horace.
5: Look here. If this is a family row, Mr. White, maybe I'd better run along.
6: Now you stay where you are, Kent. You're in this, too, or you will be.
5: Who's Uncle Horace, Miss Lane?
6: Uncle Horace is Dr. Horace Morton, one of our leading private meteorologists.
5: Our leading which?
3: He's a scientist. He studies all about the weather.
6: Oh. He does more than that, Kent. He's probably the world's most accurate forecaster. His record of accuracy is simply amazing, and he won't tell us a word about it.
5: Secret system, eh?
3: Oh, Uncle Horace is just old and crotchety. He never reads the newspapers, and he doesn't like journalists. I know what you're leading up to, Mr. White. You want me to go out and get an interview from Uncle Horace on how he does it. But it just isn't any use.
6: Just the same, young lady, that's where you're going. You and Kent.
3: Oh, please, Mr. White, I haven't seen him for years. I doubt if he even knows I exist.
6: All the more reason for calling on him. Charming niece, doting uncle, show him what he's missed. But seriously, Lois, it's got to be done. And if I'm right, there's a red-hot story.
3: All right, Mr. White, I'll try. If you know...
6: Never mind the buts. That's your assignment, from now until further orders. You understand, Kent?
5: Look, Mr. White, bring me up to date, will you? Where is this old... this distinguished old scientist, and what does he really do?
3: Well, I can answer the first part of that, Mr. Kent. He lives on top of Music Mountain, outside of New Birmingham.
6: Just like a murder mystery, Kent. All alone by himself, except for Elmer Rogers.
5: Well, who's Elmer?
6: Assistant, handyman, secretary, chauffeur, grass cutter, comet catcher.
5: All right. Now, what about Dr. Morton? What's the real setup?
6: Kent, it's amazing. No one can explain it. But Dr. Morton's weather predictions over the past year have been practically 100% correct.
3: Well, how do you know he isn't just lucky, Mr. White?
6: Don't run down your family, Lois. Accuracy like that isn't luck. Matter of fact, he's admitted that much himself.
5: Oh, he has, eh?
6: But that's all. He won't say another word. And it's important. If some definite workable system exists for really forecasting the weather, it's got to be known. Why, confound it, the man doesn't realize what he's holding back. Apparently, he can't see what it might mean to human beings all over the world. And that's what I want you to point out to him.
5: Marching orders, Miss Lane. When do we start?
6: Right away. Motor to New Birmingham. And go from there to Music Mountain. Oh, come, Lois. Don't look so sour.
3: Oh, I'm not sour. Just resigned. Come on, Mr. Kent. Even if nothing else happens, they say the view from Music Mountain is lovely.
6: You get more than the view or don't come back. And, oh, yes, give my regards to Uncle Horace.
3: Good grief, Mr. Kent. Did you ever see it rain harder in your life?
5: Well, to put it in words of one syllable, no.
3: Where in the world did it come from? Just a little while ago, it was perfectly clear. And the weather report on the radio said it was going to remain clear.
5: Wonder what Uncle Horace's weather forecast was. Well, if we have any luck, it won't be long till we know.
3: Say, where are we?
5: Outside of New Birmingham. Say, look at that rain, will you? It seems to be getting worse. Well, I'm going to pull up a bit till this stops. I only hope it keeps up.
3: You only hope it keeps up? Why?
5: Well, haven't you heard? The keeps up. It can't come down.
3: Oh, just one more like that, Clark. Can't
5: I? I know. You'll walk home. Hey, look. Someone's coming.
3: Yeah, with his headlights on. He's coming fast.
5: I'll switch my lights on, too. I don't want him to hit us.
3: Why, they're stopping. Look, they jumped out of the car. They're running this way.
5: In all this rain, what the dickens are you supposed...
7: Get out of his car. Come on, make it fast.
5: Hey, what's the big idea? Who do you think you are?
7: Come on. I got no time for back talk. Get out of the car.
5: I'll see you.
3: Mr. Kent, look out. He has a gun.
7: We want this car. Come on.
3: Mr. Kent, do as he says. Don't argue.
7: Come on, you heard me. Make it fast. Come on. Okay, baby.
3: Wait, don't make him angry. Let him have her car if they want it. Look, they're turning around. Mr. Kent, what do you think it is?
5: I think it's some kind of a getaway, Miss Lane. They're one jump ahead of the police, and they think they can break up their trail by switching cars. Let's get in their car, quick.
3: What are you going to do?
5: I knew it. They've taken the keys. If you stay in here and keep dry, Lois.
3: Well, you get in here, too. Mr. Kent, wait.
5: You'll be all right. I'm going to beat it back to the nearest phone. Now wait right where you are until I get back. Now then, thank heavens for the storm and the fog. She can't see me changing to Superman.
8: Back to the nearest phone, eh? I think not. I'll settle with those birds myself. Up we go. Up and away. I don't know what's happened, what they've done, but they're outside the law, that's plain enough. And they've stolen our car. They won't get away with it. Too bad if I have to smash it up. Ah, there they are. Going like the devil, too. Down, down. I'll drop down in the road ahead of them and make them stop. Now then. Here they come. 70 miles an hour. Oh, so you won't stop, eh? We'll see about that. See how you like hitting a Superman. Here they are. Now! Bounce right off me to the ditch.
9: Save the guy!
8: Catch them before they come up. Run! Don't try to run. There we are.
9: Get away. Quick, Ben, beat it.
8: Beat it, eh? Not this time. And don't pull that gun. Here come the police. Just to make sure they find you when they get here. That does it. He's out, but not hurt. Here comes the law. Got to get back to Lois. Up we go. Up. Up. I'm afraid our car's wrecked for keeps. Too bad. Well, we'll get the police to take us back to town. Then we'll get another car and head for Music Mountain.
4: Late the following evening, Kent and Lois Lane in another car ascend the dark and winding road up Music Mountain.
5: Boy, some road, I'll say. Wonder how your uncle ever gets down to civilization.
3: What?
5: I say, I wonder how your Uncle Horace gets down to town for his beans and bacon.
3: Oh.
5: What's the matter? Not sick, are you?
3: Oh, no, I'm all right.
5: You've been awfully quiet lately. Sure you feel all right?
3: Certainly I'm all right. Say, aren't we almost there?
5: We're almost up the mountain. I suppose the road ends at the observatory. Yes, there it is. Through the trees ahead.
3: Oh, yeah. I guess that must be it. Mr. Kent, look, wait a minute.
5: What?
3: Stop the car. I want to talk to you before we get there.
5: Oh, sure, but what's the idea?
3: Mr. Kent, I've been thinking. There's something I ought to show you.
5: Something you ought to show me? What are you talking about?
3: Look, this piece of paper. I found it in the car. You know, the bandit car.
5: Well, what is it? Let me see it.
3: There's writing on it. Read what it says.
5: Switch on that dashlight, will you? Thanks. All set. Professor promises storm at 3:30. Be ready to go when it hits. Say, that's mighty queer, Lois. You say you found this in the car?
3: Yeah, after you went looking for the police.
5: Well, they said those fellas had pulled a payroll holdup and made their getaway in the thunderstorm. Gee, you don't think...
3: I know. They're wondering the same thing. The professor. Mr. Kent, would that mean Uncle Horace?
5: Great Scott.
3: Oh, if it did. Oh, no, I can't believe it.
5: Oh, of course not. No, you've got it all wrong.
3: No, but Mr. Kent, what else can it mean? Professor promises storm at 3:30, and it was just before 4 when we met them on the road and they took our car. Mr. Kent, you don't think there's a connection between Uncle Horace and those payroll bandits, do you?
5: Come on, Miss Lane. There's the observatory. Now, you let me take that paper and just forget about it. Come on.
3: Gee, Mr. Kent, it's all dark. There's no light anywhere. So gloomy. The whole place is gloomy. So worried and afraid.
5: Now. Here, pull yourself together. What are you afraid of?
3: I don't know. I just have a feeling something's wrong. Something's happened.
5: Oh, nonsense. Ah, here we are. I'll knock.
3: Listen, is anyone coming?
5: Don't think so. Yes, yes, there is too. Yeah, he's right back at the door.
10: Who's that? Who's there?
3: Uncle Horace, is that you?
10: Uncle Horace, are you looking for Dr. Morton?
3: Oh, why, it's Rogers. Rogers, don't you remember me? Lois Lane? It's years since you've seen me, but I do think
10: Lois
3: you might...
10: Lois Lane, oh, Miss Lois, thank heavens you've come. Come inside, quickly, before he hears you and comes down.
5: Well, what's the matter?
10: Inside, inside, while I close the door. Go, Miss Lane, Miss Lois, you don't know what it means to see somebody... Somebody I can talk to.
3: Well, Rogers, what's the matter? You sound absolutely terrified.
10: Terrified? Wait while I tell you. Oh, Miss Lois.
5: Someone's coming. Down those stairs.
10: It's him. He heard you knock. I can't tell you now. He's coming. Now, don't say a word. Remember, not a word. Not one word.

0: sudden, unexplained mystery at the observatory of Dr. Horace Morton, high on the lonely slope of Music Mountain. What has happened? What terrible secret does the assistant Rogers wish to share with Lois Lane? And what is the connection, if any, between Horace Morton, world-famous scientist, and the thunderstorm bandits of New Birmingham? Tune in next time and follow the story of Superman. And remember, be sure to tune in the next thrilling installment of the amazing transcription feature, Superman.
1: Up in the sky! Look! It's a bird!
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0: It's Superman! Superman is a copyrighted feature appearing in Action Comics magazine.
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0: I came across Mr. Kipling in the meadow by the church. If I've painted that spire once, he said, I've painted it a dozen times. He offered me an apple pie. An artist needs inspiration, he explained. Golden shortcrust pastry, delicious apple filling, and just the right amount of sugar sprinkled on top. But then, when it comes to the little details, Mr. Kipling does have an exceedingly good eye.
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2: 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A series of true stories of the unceasing search for enemy spies in wartime, based on the memoirs of Lieutenant Colonel Oreste Pinto of the Allied Counterintelligence Service.
3: In 1940, the western coast of Europe, Norway, Denmark, Holland, Belgium, and France, had been occupied by the Germans, and Britain awaited invasion. The spies who came to Britain were resolute and often courageous men, and the common method was to infiltrate their spies among genuine patriots who during the war made spectacular escapes from the occupied country. The quickest but most dangerous escape route was by boat, usually an open boat, across the North Sea. Throughout the war, I was responsible for the interrogation of escapers and suspected spies. This is the story of one escape boat that left the Dutch coast in the spring of 1942. It was a small motorboat. It was unseaworthy, and it had a faulty engine. In it were three men, an elderly, timid man named Johannes Dronkers, a young man named Jan Lerten, and a student of Dutch Malayan parentage named Hans Delden. Told their story, one must die.

0: Where are we now, Jan?
1: I don't know. We've lost a lot of time. I'd like another hour of darkness.
0: It's getting night already. The patrols will be looking out for us. We left at 9 o'clock last night. It's now 6:10. What speed did we make, Jan?
1: Including the breakdown, about 5 knots.
0: 9 hours at 5 knots? That leaves only 10-15 miles to go.
1: If we came as the crow flies.
0: How is the old man? Got over his seasickness?
1: I think so. Ah, here he is. Good morning, Mr. Drunkard.
2: Morning, Hans. Morning, Jan.
0: Coffee, Mr. Drunkard? Oh,
2: thank you.
0: Remind, it's hot, Mr. Drunkard.
2: Thank you, Hans.
0: What are you going to do when we get to England, Jan?
1: What we agreed to do. Join the Free Dutch Army.
0: And you, sir, what will you do?
2: What can I do? You're lucky, both of you. You'll be welcome. They need soldiers. I'll be just another old man. Another mouth to feed. And they say they're short of food in England, too.
1: Hans!
0: Huh?
1: There's a plane!
0: What?
1: Can you see it?
0: Oh, yes!
1: Whose is it?
0: I don't know. Not light enough. Binoculars, please.
1: It's turning.
0: I think it is. Just a moment, Jan. I think it's English.
1: Quick, Mr. Drunkard, our flag. Show our flag.
0: Hey.
2: Oh, God, please make it English. Please make it English.
1: Quick, give me an end of it. Show our flag. Wave to him.
2: Hey!
0: Did you see, Jan? It's English.
1: We are Dutchmen. Yeah.

0: Yes, they were Dutchmen, but they were not yet free. They had braved the dangers of the North Sea in wartime, but each boatload of men, however brave, was a mixed blessing. Most of them were patriots, but some we knew were spies. And who were they? For the safety of Great Britain, each escaper had to be screened and interrogated. Come in. Oh, thank you, Waterley.
1: Sir?
0: Please sit down. Thank you, sir. Your name, please?
2: Luffin, sir. Jan Luffin.
0: Nationality?
2: Dutch, sir.
0: Born?
2: Rotterdam, sir.
0: Age?
2: 26.
0: When did you arrive in England?
2: 2 days ago, sir.
0: And why have you come here?
2: To escape from the Germans, sir, and to join the Free Dutch Army. I'm a trained soldier, sir. I did my training before the occupation.
0: Tell me your story.
2: You mean how we escaped, sir?
0: Yeah.
2: Well, we came in a small boat from Rotterdam 2 nights ago.
0: Did you have any trouble making your escape?
2: No, sir.
0: Was it your boat?
2: No, sir. It belongs to Mr. Drunkers. He bought it.
0: Who organized the escape?
2: I suppose Mr. Drunkers, sir. He found this boat and let us join him.
0: Yes, tell me about joining him.
2: Yes, sir. Well, I've been wanting for some time to come to England to be away from the Germans, to join the Free Dutch Army in England. And I was told that Mr. Drunkers was also trying to get to England.
0: Who told you?
2: A friend, sir. You know how it is. Mr. Drunkers was in trouble with the Gestapo.
0: Oh? What kind of trouble?
2: Well, for dealing in the black market, sir. I was told that he'd gone to Rotterdam to try to get to England. I was born in Rotterdam, sir, so I went there to find him.
0: Well, if he was hiding from the Gestapo, did you expect to find him?
2: Well, this friend, sir, gave me an address where I could find him. A cafe.
0: Which cafe?
2: The Cafe Atlanta, sir.
0: Now, you went to this cafe and met him?
2: Yes, sir.
0: Was he pleased to see you?
2: Oh, yes, sir. He's an old friend. I've known him since I was a boy.
0: Did he ask you to go with him?
2: No, sir. I asked if I could join him, and he was pleased about it. He said he'd been offered a boat. It was an old one, and he needed someone with him in case of trouble.
0: What kind of trouble?
2: Well, a storm, sir, or the engine failing.
0: Do you know about engines?
2: Not very much, sir. I can tinker with them. But it was a very simple engine and not a very good one.
0: But it got you here.
2: Yes, sir.
0: There were three of you on this escape.
2: Yes, sir. Myself, Mr. Drunkers, and my friend Hans Delden.
0: Tell me about Delden.
2: We were students together in Rotterdam, sir. Malayan Dutch, sir. His parents are in Malaya.
0: Where did you meet him?
2: In Rotterdam, sir.
0: By arrangement?
2: No, sir, but just by chance.
0: Did you tell him why you'd come to Rotterdam?
2: No, sir.
0: Well, how did he come to join you?
2: I told him about it later, sir. When we'd become friends again. He said he wanted to join the Dutch army, sir.
0: And when you asked Mr. Drunkers if a third man could join this escape, what did he say?
2: He said no. He didn't want a third person. He said the boat was too small.
0: Well, what made him change his mind?
2: I did, sir. I said that if I was joining the Dutch army, so was Hans.
0: What did he say to that?
2: Well, he said that if Hans promised to join the Free Dutch Army, he would take us both.
0: So it was on your insistence that Hans Delden came with you?
2: Yes, sir. It was.
0: Delden, where did you meet this friend, Jan Luffin?
3: In the street, sir.
0: Where?
3: Rotterdam, sir. Near my home.
0: How long was it since you'd last seen him?
3: Since we were at school, sir. About 10 years.
0: And was he pleased to see you?
3: No, sir. Not at first. He was a bit jumpy and said he didn't want to be seen in the street. He asked if we could speak in my rooms.
0: So you took him to your rooms and he told you this story of escaping to England?
3: No, sir. We just talked about old school friends and what had happened to them. He said he was on holiday from The Hague. It was later, many days later.
0: How many?
3: 4 days, I think, sir. It was the next Thursday.
0: Why did he tell you then?
3: We were talking about the English radio, about listening to the BBC News. And he told me in confidence that he was hoping to escape to England to fight with the Free Dutch Army.
0: Did he tell you how?
3: No, sir.
0: And he asked you to join him?
3: No, sir. I asked him if I could join him.
0: What did he say?
3: He said he would ask his friend. Later, he told me his friend had said no. He was very upset about it and took me to see his friend.
0: Who was this friend?
3: Why, Mr. Drunkers, sir.
0: What did he say?
3: At first, he would not have me. He said the boat was too small.
0: So Jan Luffin used his influence to get you into this escape party?
3: Yes, sir.
0: I see. Well, that will be all for the moment. Well, I must congratulate you on organizing this escape, Mr. Drunkers.
1: Thank you, sir.
0: As you know, I've already been talking to your two young friends, and there are one or two points in their stories that I'd like to get clear.
1: Of course, sir.
0: So, would you tell me your story in full and from the beginning?
1: Yes, sir. My name is Johannes Jacobus Drunkers. I lived at The Hague. I'm married, but we have no children, sir. I was a postal clerk, a small position, sir, not well paid. Well, even before the war, we were not well off, and with the occupation and the price of everything going up, it is impossible to live on my small salary. We hadn't enough food, and my wife became ill. I'm not a very strong man, sir, and not a very brave one. I heard that one could make money in the black market. Well, even a clerk of the postal service was useful to the black market. So I was able to sell food. It was German food, sir, stolen food. If things had gone well, I admit I would have stayed in Holland with my wife, but one day the Gestapo began to round up the black market, and then a friend came to my house to warn me that the Gestapo knew about it.
0: What day was this?
1: Oh, it was a Sunday morning, sir, about 3 weeks ago. He came to my home and said I should leave immediately. I told my wife, and she said I should go. Well, I gave all the money I had saved, except about £50 to get away with, and I went to Rotterdam.
0: Why to Rotterdam?
1: Well, my friend advised me that Rotterdam was best, and I'm not known there. He told me to go to a cafe, the Cafe Atlanta, and to try to make a friend there. He said I could meet people there from the harbor who might help me, but I must be careful to get to know them well first.
0: And you were able to meet a harbor official?
1: Oh, I'd gone there for coffee for 3 days before we even spoke, sir. Then for 2 days, when we met, we spoke about just anything, and I learned that he worked at the harbor. Later, when I felt I could trust him, I told him that I needed a boat, and he said he might be able to help me.
0: You told him that you were in trouble with the Gestapo?
1: Oh, no, sir. No. At first, I told him I was in trouble with the Germans. Just the Germans. And he said he would be glad to help me if he could.
0: And when he said that he might be able to help you, what happened then?
1: He said he had a small motorboat in the harbor, not a very good one, but it might make the journey to England if I was really desperate. I said I was. And I said I would buy it from him no matter how bad it was if he thought it would get me to England. He said it wasn't any use to him because there was so little petrol.
0: Can you navigate a boat?
1: No, sir. But he said he had authority to take this boat out of the harbor. He would do this while I was hidden in the cabin. We'd go down the coast and then he'd go ashore, and I was to steer west, just to keep going west.
0: And it was then up to you?
1: Yes, sir.
0: Were you afraid?
1: There was no other way. But then things began to go right for me. When I went to the cafe that evening, Jan was there, and he brought me news that my wife was well and the Germans had not arrested her. And he wanted to come with me, sir, and he knew about boats. Well, he knew about engines.
0: Weren't you surprised that he was able to find you so easily?
1: No, sir. You see, this friend who told me about the cabin...
0: But didn't you feel that if Jan Lurton could find you so easily, the Gestapo could also find you?
1: Yes, sir. That's why I was so anxious to get away quickly.
4: There's an air raid warning, sir. A red warning.
0: Oh, thank you. I think we'll have to break now, Mr. Drunkers. This is an air raid warning, and I'm afraid our headquarters are in what we call Bomb Alley, so you must go to the shelter.
1: Yes, sir.
0: The orderly will take you. We'll continue our talk later.
1: Thank you, sir.
4: This way, please.

0: Sorry, sir. I thought you'd gone to the shelter.
1: Huh? Oh, no. I've got some work to do. I think I'll sit this one out.
2: Some papers for your signature, sir. Clearance orders.
1: Yeah, thank you, Captain. How was your lot this morning?
2: Oh, a pretty straightforward bunch. The crew of a fishing boat out of Brittany. They doused the lights and made off in the night. They all wanted to come except two, and they had to come.
1: Well, at least we get a fishing boat out of that.
2: Yeah, and some recruits for the French Navy. What do we get out of yours?
1: An old motorboat, two patriots, and a spy.
2: Certain, sir?
1: Yes.
2: Evidence?
1: Not yet.
2: Do you know which one?
1: Yes. Come in. Well, thank you, Wotherley. Come in, Mr. Drunkers. Do sit down.
3: Thank you, sir.
1: Now, where were we, Mr. Drunkers? Oh, yes, your young friend Jan Lerton had arrived at the Café Atlanta and had found you there, and I asked you if you knew that the Gestapo might find you just as quickly.
3: Yes. I'd thought of that, but all the time I'd been afraid that the Gestapo would come before the boat was ready. But I had to wait until there was enough petrol.
1: And when there was enough petrol, what happened?
3: Well, by this time, sir, there was Jan and also Hans. My friend was not pleased about this, but he agreed. He took us one at a time to his office at the harbor, and then one at a time to his boat, and hid us in the cabin.
1: All right. Well, now you're on board.
3: Yes, sir. Well, my friend was right. It was a very small cabin, and we were there for hours. In the evening, my friend came, and he knocked on the cabin as a signal. And then we heard the engine start, and we began to move. After a time, my friend opened the cabin and let us out. He then steered into the shore, sir, and it was getting quite dark. He pointed to the west and said we should steer that way. I paid him, and he wished us luck, and then he jumped out and waded ashore.
1: How much did you pay him?
3: Oh, 450 guilders, sir, 40 pounds.
1: Why 40 pounds?
3: That's all I had, sir.
1: This was the bargain that you'd made in the cafe, 40 pounds.
3: 40 pounds. Or whatever I had left when he helped us to escape.
1: Mr. Drunkers, can you tell me why your friend should wish to commit suicide for 40 pounds?
3: Sir?
1: Well, why should he?
3: I don't understand, sir.
1: You may not know it, but we know that every boat in Dutch waters and in Belgian and French waters is registered by the Germans. This man is a harbor official. He's known to own this boat. He's seen

0: is registered by the German. This man is a harbor official. He's known to own this boat. He's seen to take it out of the harbor. Next morning, the boat is missing. What will happen to it?
1: I don't know, sir. I hadn't thought of that.
0: No, but presumably he had. If he's a harbor official, he works for the Germans. A boat registered in his name is now missing. He's in trouble, isn't he?
1: Yes, sir.
0: For £40.
1: But he said he wanted to do this for me, sir. He wanted to help me. There are many good patriots who have to work for the Germans.
0: Very well. Another point. You told me that you went to Rotterdam, went to the Café Atlanta, so that you might meet someone from the harbor who could help you to escape.
1: Yes, sir.
0: Well, don't you think you would have been safer, that you might even have had more chance if you'd gone to a dockside café to meet someone from the harbor?
1: There are so many cafés I could have gone to, sir. I was told to go to this.
0: No, you're misunderstanding my question. I know the Café Atlanta. It's very far from being a dockside café. It's a luxury café, isn't it?
1: Yes, sir.
0: And it's a favorite café of the Germans.
1: No, sir, they go there, but they go everywhere.
0: In this café, this luxury café, this resort of Germans and German sympathizers, you meet a man who offers to sell you a boat.
1: No, it wasn't like that, sir. I went there several times. I got to know this man. He was a Dutchman.
0: And when he offers to sell you a boat, which you can't sail, there arrives at this same café a young man who can sail it.
1: You mean Jan, sir? Oh, no, it wasn't like that. I've known Jan for years, sir. I've known him ever since he was a boy. He's an honest, good Dutch boy, sir. A good Dutch patriot. You can check it, sir. All that I've told you is true.
0: Yes, I believe that. I believe that all you've told me is true. But I've not been told everything. Now, Donkers, I'm going to ask you four questions. And you will tell me the truth.
1: Yes, sir.
0: First, why, when the Gestapo were after you, did this friend at The Hague send you to the notorious Café Atlanta? Why did this same friend send Jan Leuven to join you just at the right moment? Are you satisfied that your meeting with the harbor official at the Café Atlanta was as accidental as you say it was? And was the risk he took for you a reasonable one?
1: Sir, there is no longer reason under the Germans.
0: Go on.
1: Sir, you think our escape was too easy?
0: Yes, I think it was.
1: Well, perhaps it was easier than other escapes you've heard of. Perhaps I was lucky to meet this man. Perhaps I was lucky that Jan and his friend were able to help me. Perhaps I don't deserve this luck. But, sir, if I had not been lucky, I wouldn't be here.
0: And that's all you have to say?
1: Yes.
0: Well, it's not all I have to say. I don't believe your story.
1: I'll swear on
0: it. I won't accept that. I intend to keep you here until I know the truth.
1: Sir, in the name of the God I worship, and in the name of my dead father whom I loved, I swear to you that I am faithful to my country and to the House of Orange. Every word I have told you is true.
0: Go on.
1: With respect to you, sir, I've told you my story truthfully, that I came here to seek safety and freedom. And what have I found?
0: Well, what have you found?
1: I'm writing to our Queen about you, and to the King of England, and to Mr. Churchill.
0: You are free to write to whom you wish, but you are not free to leave this building until I say so.
1: I've done nothing wrong.
0: If that is so, you've nothing to fear. Sit down, Lugan. This friend at The Hague, this friend who sent you to Rotterdam, how did you meet him?
2: He's a friend of Mr. Donkers.
0: How did you meet him?
2: Well, as I told you...
0: I don't want to know what you told me. How did you meet him? Did you know him before?
2: No, sir. But when Mr. Drunkers did not turn up at the office, I thought he must be ill, so I went to his house.
0: Who was there?
2: Well, his wife, sir, and his friend.
0: Well?
2: His wife was very upset and said Mr. Drunkers had gone away. His friend told me that Mr. Drunkers was wanted by the Gestapo for dealing in the black market. I was very worried about it, and he told me Mr. Drunkers was trying to get to England. And I said I wanted to go to England. We talked about it, and he said that he might have some news of Mr. Drunkers in a few days. But he said not to go near the house as they expected the Gestapo to call.
0: They expected the Gestapo to call? When did you next see this friend?
2: 2 days later, sir. He met me near my office. And he asked me if I still wanted to go to England, and I said yes. He asked me if I would take a message to Mr. Drunkers that his wife was well and that the Gestapo had not arrested her. Then he gave me the address where I could meet him.
0: Did you take a letter to him?
2: No, sir. Just this news about his wife.
0: And when you went there, you were quite determined to join him.
2: Yes, sir. If he was going. I didn't think he could make the journey by himself.

0: Did he make it at all?
1: Well, sir, the penalty for dealing in black market is death.
0: There are other things than black marketing for which the penalty is death.
1: Yes, sir.
0: I was still certain that I had a spy in my net. Two patriots and one spy. But without evidence, I had no case. Spies had no value to their masters unless they could get their information back. On the following evening, I continued my examination of their belongings. I'd eliminated every item excepting two books. A book on advanced mathematics belonging to Delden, suspicious, but he said he was a student engineer, and a Dutch English dictionary belonging to Dronkers, also suspicious, but understandable. I studied them against my table lamp, page by page. I was at page 432 when I first saw it. A tiny pinprick under the capital letter F. And on the next page, another pinprick under a small R. Under an O. Under an E. Under a K. Under an E. And under an N. Perkin. Perkin. This was it. The markings continued on successive pages. It had been the address of a contact. Well, luckily it was straightforward. And now it was only a matter of patience.
2: I have the three men here, sir.
0: You'll bring them in.
2: Sir. This way.
0: You come forward, please.
3: Yes, sir.
0: Hans Delden.
4: Sir?
0: You still wish to join the Free Dutch Army?
4: Yes, sir.
0: Jan Luffen?
5: Yes, sir.
0: Very good. A car is waiting downstairs to take you to your barracks. You can collect your belongings on the way out. I'm sorry to have detained you so long. Congratulations, and good luck.
5: Thank you, sir.
4: Thank you, sir.
2: This way, please.
0: Not you, Dronker.
2: Sir?
0: I found this amongst your belongings. Can you explain it?
6: What, sir? That bit of paper.
0: Not the paper, the addresses. You wish to read them? Then I'll read them. Fröken Annette Skala, Graven Manigarten, 13-5, Stockholm. And Fernando Lorore, Roa Souza Martin, Lisbon. Two addresses in neutral capitals. You came here to spy. This is where you had to send your information.
6: In my belongings?
0: In your dictionary. Who marked this for you? Was it Herr Strausch?
6: No, sir. It must be some mistake.
0: It's no mistake, Dronkers. We have checked the addresses. They're spy boxes, and you came here as a spy. Well, what's your story now?
6: Please, sir, you're making a mistake.
0: Am I? Sit down. Sit down and listen to my story.
6: Yes, sir.
0: You were in the black market. That part of it is true.
6: Yes, sir.
0: You were warned by your friends, but you didn't get away. You were caught by the Gestapo. The penalty was death. They offered you your life if you would work for them. They gave you a little training, and they marked this dictionary for you with two addresses. They said they'd get you safely to England to spy for them. What did they want to know?
6: No, sir.
0: Very well. They sent you to the Café Atlanta to contact one of their agents. He was to provide you with a boat and petrol, but he reported that you were incapable of taking it to England alone.
6: No, sir, please, I assure you...
0: This man whom Jan Leuven met at your house wasn't a friend. He was from the Gestapo, keeping an eye on your wife. Jan Leuven was a gift to them. A young patriot who could sail a boat and who thought you were honest and would vouch for you. So he sent him to join you. Jan had a friend in Rotterdam. This was even better luck. Two young patriots who would bring you safely to England and vouch for you. The lovable old man who had befriended them. Oh, the Gestapo did well by you. What else did they offer you besides your life? A pension for your wife?
6: Yes, sir.
0: Will they pay it? Will they pay it now?
6: No, sir.
0: When you're ready, I'll take your statement. And this time, the true story. Johannes Jacobus Dronkers was tried at the Central Criminal Court before Mr. Justice Rottersley in November 1942. He was condemned to death. He appealed, and his appeal was rejected. On December the 31st, 1942, he was hanged at one.

0: You've been listening to Spycatcher with Bernard Archer as Colonel Oreste Pinto. The script was written by Robert Barr and the program produced for the...
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3: 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Stories of the hunter and the hunted, from the annals of history, from the world of adventure fiction, from yesterday's headlines. Tonight's story is Cornell Woolrich's exciting tale of suspicion and murder, You Take Ballistics. And tonight's hunter is the star of stage and screen, Victor Jory.
4: I am a hunter, in a manner of speaking. My name is Harvey, Inspector of Scotland Yard. The hunted man acts very much like the hunted beast. In the case of Clarence Coleman, for example, the hunt was in the stalking phase. This was no chase yet. I knew where the murderer was hiding, and I was waiting for him to run. Only he wasn't exactly hiding, nor did he seem inclined to run, and the waiting had become tedious. By this time of night, rather late, I walked down towards the building on the opposite side of the street, like I had a dozen times before during the day. This time I had to count the doorways. I knew that Sergeant Cass was on watch, in the 10th one from the corner. I knew he was there, but I also knew I'd never see him. It was too dark, and Cass knew his job too well.
5: Has he made any moves yet?
6: Oh, it's you, sir. No, sir. Not a move.
5: How about the rear?
6: No, sir. Peters is covering that. He'd warn us. Anyway, I'm sure he's still up there. Every now and then you can see his shadow against the blind. There. See? What shall we do, Inspector? It's my guess he's not going to run for it. I think he's set for the night. Shall we stay here like this?
5: No. This isn't getting us anywhere. We better take him in now. Come on up with me. We'll see what we've got.
6: Yes, sir. Oh, it's good to stretch. My knees were beginning to give way, sir.
5: Yes, I know. I've had my share of stakeouts myself. Yeah, fortunately, it's warm tonight. That's a help.
6: That's always a help. You know what I think, Inspector?
5: What?
6: I think the chap's waiting for something.
5: Or for someone.
6: Like who?
5: Us.
6: He's a brainy chap, eh?
5: Clever. Very clever. I don't like it.
7: Yes, sir, gentlemen.
5: Coleman, Clarence Coleman. Take us up, please.
7: Yes, sir.
5: This has been a hot day. I need a shave.
6: It's not very noticeable, sir.
5: How long has he been living here?
7: Who?
5: Coleman.
7: Oh, him. About 2 years, I'd say.
5: Uh-huh.
7: Second door to your left.
5: Thank you. We know the way. What a hole.
6: Inspector, shall I...
5: What? Oh, no. I don't believe he'll give us any trouble. He's much too sharp for that. Are you Clarence Coleman?
8: That's right.
5: And we're from Scotland Yard.
8: You don't say. Do you want to come in, or do you just want to talk to me out here?
5: We want to talk to you at the Yard. But first, we want to come in.
8: Come right in. Nobody's stopping you.
5: Look around, Cass.
9: Yes, sir.
8: I suppose you've a search warrant.
5: I suppose you've got a witness to say we don't.
8: Go ahead, look. I just want you to know I'm not so dumb, that's all.
5: Oh, we're not underestimating you. You're clever enough.
8: I was doing a crossword puzzle. You don't mind, do you?
5: Now, go ahead.
8: I wanted to get that one down before I forget.
5: You find it, Cass?
9: No, sir.
5: You own a gun?
8: Me? Why, yes.
5: Well, where is it?
8: Tell him to look in the bottom drawer of the chest in there, under my winter underwear.
5: You hear that, Cass?
9: Yes, sir.
8: I got a permit for it, too.
5: You fired it recently?
8: That's right, I fired it recently.
1: Here it is, Inspector.
8: Careful you don't rub off any fingerprints.
5: I told you he was clever.
6: Maybe too clever.
5: Ah, 38. That's one shell gone.
8: Only last night. Why should I lie to you? You're going to give me the nitrate test as soon as you get me to the yard anyway?
5: Only last night. Right into Edmund Lombard's body.
8: Wrong. Into the floor here.
5: Yeah, you've got all the answers, haven't you?
8: I only know what I know. Can't do better than that for my own brother.
6: If you fire the gun into the floor, where's the hole?
8: You see that little scatter rug? Just kick it aside. Mm. See? Mm. I can do better than a hole. If you dig in with your penknife, you can probably get a slug.
5: Mm. What are you doing that for, Cass? Our friend here's probably pulling your leg.
1: Maybe. But we better have the slug just the same, Inspector.
5: All right. You, Coleman, take your hands out of your pockets and get your favorite hat and start moving towards the door. You're coming with us.
8: I'm hopping, Inspector. I'm hopping.
5: Get it, Cass?
1: Yes, sir. 38, all right.
8: All ready. Am I under arrest?
5: If you must have a name for it, no, not yet. You're just a guest of Scotland Yard for the rest of the night.
8: I hope the bed's comfortable.
5: Take him down the stairs, Cass. I want to talk to our lift friend here for a bit.
1: Right, Inspector. Come along, you.
7: Step right in, sir.
5: Thank you. Tell me, did a gun go off anywhere in this building last night?
7: A gun?
5: Hmm?
7: Now, let me see. Yes, I believe it is dead.
5: Whose? Coleman's?
7: Now, Mr. Coleman's. The people downstairs complained, so I went up. He fired it into the floor. By mistake, he said. He was quite alarmed. Hmm. Is anything the matter?
5: Oh, I would say so. Just a little thing called murder.

Yes, murder. The motive for the manhunt. The hunted man, whom you've just met, is not only inspired by the instinct for self-preservation, but also by an evil desire to outwit the law. And these two forces bring out in him not only every wile of the desperate primitive beast, but also every trick of the fertile human brain. The hunter, then, has his work cut out for him. We continue the chase now as Victor Jory, in the role of Inspector Harvey of Scotland Yard, the hunter, matches wits with Clarence Coleman, the hunted, in this first of the new CBS series, The Hunters.

0: I've been a member of Scotland Yard for some years now, and I've brought in my share of criminals, big and small. Yet I never made an arrest that looked better, that I liked less than this slippery chap Coleman. I had everything. I had to make the arrest, and yet I knew it was going to turn sour the moment I walked into his flat. And a sour murder charge is something an old hand like me doesn't care for. We didn't take him down to the yard. Instead, we took him to a police station in the West End. And we didn't charge him. We simply left him in the back room to stew a bit. Chief Inspector Lethinger, my superior, arrived there about 10 minutes later.
1: You brought him in, Harvey?
0: Yes, sir. He's in back. Here's his gun. It claims it went off on the floor last night by mistake.
1: And he beat us to the paraffin test, huh?
0: Huh?
1: Well, he could have arranged it that way after he killed Lombard.
0: He could have.
2: Here's a slug, sir.
1: 38. Suppose you turn those over to ballistics.
2: Yes, sir.
0: Any report on the one they dug out of Lombard's body?
1: Probably on its way now. Who are those two champs?
0: The night lift operator who took him up to Lombard's apartment, and the night attendant at a small sandwich shop half a block away.
1: They recognize him?
0: Positive.
1: Then let's go to work. Sergeant?
3: Yes, sir.
1: We'll want to surprise him with these witnesses. So one buzz, send in the lift man. Two buzzes, the other champ.
3: Yes, sir.
0: You think he'll break, sir?
1: Do you?
0: No. All right, Coleman. Sit over there.
4: All right, huh?
0: Perhaps we better put the light on him, O'Farrell.
5: Yes, sir.
1: All right, Coleman. Suppose you tell us what you did last night.
4: Beginning when?
0: When you left your flat.
4: Well, I went out about 9 o'clock and I walked over to the Edgware Road. There's a tobacconist there. I made a phone call.
1: To whom?
4: To Edmund Lombard.
1: So you did contact Lombard?
4: Why, certainly. Did I say different?
1: Go ahead.
4: Well, now, do you know what business Lombard was in?
1: Suppose you tell us.
4: I don't mind. He collected bets on the horses. Only the long shots he wouldn't turn in. They never come in anyway, so who knows the difference? Only this one time I received a tip on a filly that did come in at 20-1. Lombard couldn't pay off and he disappeared. I just caught up with him last night. On the phone, I told him I want my money and I told him to meet me in an hour.
0: Did he meet you?
4: I didn't give him a chance. I went up to his place.
1: You went up to his place?
4: That's right. There's no use for me to lie. I know you got witnesses to place me there.
1: So you did go up to his place?
4: Yeah, he was already packing. He was getting ready to run away again. He kind of laughed and said, you can't blame a chap for trying. And I says, I want my money. Okay, he says, you win. And he asked me for a receipt, so I can't come at him again. Fair enough, so I write one out for him on the hotel station.
1: Go on. Let's hear how good you can make it.
4: Well, that's all. He starts to unpack, thinking he might just as well stay where he was now. And I left.
1: So that's how it was. But are you sure you didn't leave out anything?
4: No, I...
1: Why did you leave out the fact that you killed him?
4: Because it belongs out, because I didn't.
0: You didn't have a gun with you when you went up there.
4: You can bet your last shilling I did.
1: Then why did you take a gun if you didn't plan to shoot him?
4: So he wouldn't pull one on me. You think a chap like Eddie Lombard is going to cough up 500 quid just like that unless he has to?
1: Well, don't you lie to us. When we bring you in here, we want the truth. You shot him first and collected your money afterwards.
4: No.
1: And then you wrote out your receipt to a dead man.
4: No.
1: That's how it happened, isn't it? Answer me.
4: No.
1: Isn't it?
4: No.
1: Cass.
3: Yes, sir?
1: Never mind those witnesses. We won't need them. Come in here and give us a hand.
3: Yes, sir.
1: All right, now bring him out of it. Seems to have a rather delicate constitution.
3: Come on, you. Get up there. That's better.
1: Why did you tell the night man that Lombard was staying and not bother to bother about his luggage?
4: Because I was afraid he'd go up there. Lombard might think it was me again. Take a shot at him.
0: Because he was dead in there and you wanted to get clear of the building before he was found.
4: If I did, I didn't go very far. I stayed in the sandwich shop down the street for 15 or 20 minutes afterwards.
0: What did you do with the money you took from him after you killed him?
4: The money he gave me? I put it in the bank first thing this morning.
1: Take over, Cass. Come on, Harvey. You know, if I had stayed in there much longer, I'd have been tempted to hurt him.
0: Now see what I mean?
1: I do. But how is it that no one heard the shot?
0: The people next door were out. Down below, they were asleep.
1: I don't like it. You notice how he beats us to the punch every time?
0: Mm.
1: We have witnesses for everything except the killing.
0: Which seems to indicate that we have nothing but circumstantial evidence. It wouldn't stand up in court 5 minutes.
1: Well, maybe the ballistics people will tie it up for us.
0: Maybe.
1: What's the matter, Harvey? Don't you believe in ballistics?
0: I do. But you heard the chap. He's got every other angle covered. He wouldn't be likely to slip up on anything as obvious as ballistics.
1: Don't you think he's guilty?
0: Think. I don't think. I know he's guilty of sin. I went back to Coleman's flat. I dislike this part of any job, but it's elementary when you're following a trail and there's always a slight chance that it may turn up something. So it had to be done. It's one of the processes of the manhunt. Nothing came of it. Just a lot of junk. In the living room, items. The crossword puzzle he'd been working on and the pencil stub and the stub of the cigarette he'd been smoking and the package it came out of. The bathroom. Items. The usual assortment in the medicine cabinet and 15 rusty razor blades. Under the bathtub. The kitchen. Items. 2 empty whiskey bottles. The bedroom. Items. A chest full of linen and 3 suits in the wardrobe. One of them was the gray plaid he'd been wearing the night he called on Lombard. There was nothing in the pockets but a Canadian penny and a faded snapshot of a faded blonde and a book of cigarette papers. These latter items from his pocket I put in a regulation brown envelope for no very good reason and went back to the station. Chief Inspector Leffinger was still there and close to the end of his patience.
1: Get anything?
0: If I did, I don't know it. How's he doing?
1: Much better than we are, I'd say.
0: Only so far, though.
1: You're still sure of him, Harvey?
0: I was never so sure of an arrest in my life.
1: I see. Well, I've decided to let it go through on circumstantial evidence. Ballistics will be certain to match his gun to the bullet that killed Lombard, and that should be enough to do it without anything else.
0: I don't know.
1: I say, what are you driving... Yes. Yes, this is Leffinger. Well, it's about time. I've been waiting for this report. Yes. What? All right. Ballistics. Coleman's gun was a .38.
0: I know that.
1: You know that? Well, then maybe you know that the bullet they took out of Lombard was a .32.
2: So now what do you know?
0: That does it.
2: Indeed, and what does it do?
0: It proves he's our man. I'm convinced of it.
1: Oh, that's fine. Except that the court isn't likely to convict on your word alone. And especially when ballistics disagrees with you. I'm not telling you the difference. But ballistics is. It's a case of theory against fact, and ballistics don't lie. Are you setting yourself up above ballistics?
0: You take ballistics, I'll take human nature. That doesn't lie either.
1: If you mean he did it with a .32 and then threw it away, you're wrong, because
0: I... know he didn't. Otherwise, he wouldn't have shot that slug into the floor.
1: But the slug in the floor was a .38.
0: Chief, I've had occasions to call on important members of Parliament, even lords of the realm. And they, even they, got a little pale and discomforted when I said, Scotland Yard. But not this chap. He was waiting for us. He was calm. He was doing crossword puzzles. He was too calm. He's too clever. He's got everything covered. He's been ahead of us all the way. Now, he's our man, I tell you. He's our man.
1: If he's our man, you haven't proved it. And I must warn you, it'll take more than words to convict him.
0: I know that.
1: Well, then do something about it.
0: How long will I have?
1: Tomorrow morning.
0: But I can't...
1: We can't hold him forever without charging him, you know.
0: Tomorrow morning? What can I do at this time of night? Give me a fair chance. Make it noon.
1: All right. Noon. And I'm stretching it for you.
0: Thanks.
1: Harvey, you're not concealing anything from me, are you?
0: I wish I were. I don't know a thing more than you do, Chief. I'm just convinced we're right, that's all. I think I'll take another look at him before I go.
5: Look here, Coleman. We know you did it. Why don't you make it easy for yourself?
4: Make it easy for you, you mean? I know you. Anything for a pinch. What do you care if you got the wrong chap?
5: All right.
0: Skip it, Cass. You can leave him alone now.
5: Have you got something new, Inspector?
0: Possibly. The bullet that killed Lombard was a .32.
6: Huh?
0: Coleman's gun here is a .38.
5: But I...
0: Take him to a cell and let him try our beds. We'll probably have to turn him loose in the morning.
4: Morning? What's the matter with tonight?
0: What's the matter? Don't you like it here?
4: All right, dear chappie. But you'll have a sweet case of false arrest on your hands by morning. You remember that inspector when you're a sergeant again?
0: Oh, I won't forget you, Coleman. You're too sharp. Oh, a cigarette?
4: I got my own.
0: Oh, go ahead, have one.
4: I wouldn't take a smoke from a copper if it was the last one before I die.
0: You may have a chance to prove that someday.
7: Will I now?
0: You will. When you go to the gallows. That sounded good, but I wasn't too certain. They say every criminal makes at least one mistake, but I couldn't be too certain of that either. All I was certain of was that he'd done it and that I had to keep hunting for a way to prove it. First, I went back to his apartment again. I went over the place with a fine-tooth comb, nothing new. Then I thought of that suit in the wardrobe. I got it out and went over it inch by inch. I turned the pockets inside out. And right there was where I found something that gave me an idea, or rather, it was what I didn't find that I should have. I went out to Coleman's kitchen and made a pot of tea and sat down to think. And the more I thought, the better I liked it. It might not mean a thing, it might not even be possible, but it was all I had. The next step was the yard, headquarters, and the pistol range in the basement. By the time I got through there, it was daylight. At 6:45, I was waiting outside the tobacconist's shop on Edgware Road where Coleman had made his phone call to Lombard. It was run by a small chap named Truoff. We'd questioned him before. However, this was different. The shop wasn't open yet. But finally, after what seemed at least an hour and a half, I saw Truoff come puffing down the street.
7: Well, Inspector, you're the real early bird, eh?
0: You're late.
7: Late?
0: Yeah.
7: What time do you want the shop to open? In the middle of the night?
0: Yeah, let's go inside. I want to ask you a few questions.
7: Oh, more questions? Didn't you already ask me everything but my grandmother's middle name?
0: That's the point. I forgot it. That's why I came back.
7: All right. So now what?
0: Well, about this Coleman. When he was here that night...
7: He telephoned from the box back there.
0: Huh?
7: But how can I hear what he says from way up here?
0: Well, I don't care about that now. He used to buy his cigarettes from you, he said.
7: Yeah, that's right. Mm. Every day, almost.
0: Any particular brand?
7: Well, certainly always the same for 2 years. These here.
0: Ah, mm-hmm. Always machine-made cigarettes, eh?
7: Always, why not?
0: What did he buy from you the night he was in here phoning?
7: Same, why not?
0: You sure he didn't buy these?
7: Oh, wait, no. Yes. You know, if I didn't see them in your hand, I wouldn't ever remember. Cigarette papers. For a change, he said, to cut down expenses.
0: Did he buy any loose tobacco to go with them?
7: Let me see. No, I don't think... Well, he didn't ask me, so I thought he'd got some already.
0: Ah. All right. You can give me some now.
7: Be happy to. I say, what is it all of a sudden with you, Inspector? You look like you just swallowed the cat that ate the canary.
0: You're all right, Dad. And I'm going to arrange some things for you.
7: Is that so? What?
0: To be a witness at a nice big murder trial. Free. I started back to the police station. Now that the hunt was nearly over, except for the kill, I suddenly felt tired. Tired as an old foxhound at the end of the chase. I tried breakfast. That didn't help much. So I went over to the station. Chief Inspector Leffinger was right on the deck and as cranky as ever, but I could see he was worried. We'd held this chap nearly 24 hours and His Majesty's courts don't favor false arrest.
1: I hope you've got something. And where have you been all night? You look like you've slept on a park bench.
2: I didn't sleep anyplace. I've been doing some hunting.
1: I hope you bagged something, otherwise Coleman's next move is out.
2: His next move is arraignment. After what I'm going to show you.
1: Oh, excellent. I'm just in the mood for lantern slides.
2: Shall we have him in?
1: Oh, yes, by all means. Farrell, bring him in.
6: Yes, sir.
2: First, I'd like you to watch how he rolls a cigarette.
1: Oh, now, what are we doing? Playing parlor games?
2: Just watch him, Chief, that's all. And remember, I found these cigarette papers in the pocket of his suit. The suit he wore the night he went to see Lombard.
1: You're suggesting he gassed him to death with cheap tobacco?
6: Here he is, Inspector.
8: Ah, good morning.
4: You woke me up just to move me to another ride out. Why don't you get wise to yourselves? You know you're going to have to charge me or turn me loose sooner or later.
1: All right, enough of that. We're turning you loose. All we want you to do is to sign a waiver that nothing has happened to you in here.
4: Blimey, I signed nothing.
2: Now. Take it easy, Clarence. We got the chap who did it. You have nothing to worry about. We just don't want any suits for false arrest, that's all.
4: You took the words right out of my mouth, copper, because my first stop after here is a solicitor.
2: Now, wait a minute. Suppose we talk this over. Smoke?
4: Not one of them things.
2: You smoke these, don't you?
4: Yeah, certainly.
2: Here's some tobacco. Go ahead. Roll one.
4: Thanks.
2: That's not the way.
4: I'm a little out of practice.
2: A little out of practice, he says. It doesn't look to me as if he'd ever rolled one before in his life, does it to you, Chief?
4: All right, but you can't hang a man for that.
2: Just the same, he bought these cigarette papers the night he went to see Lombard. At the tobacconist where he phoned, where he bought all his cigarettes. The first time that he'd ever bought any. And no tobacco to go with them. And not a shred of loose tobacco in any of his pockets. Now, why do you suppose he bought those cigarette papers that night?
1: You're telling it, Harvey. I'm listening.
2: Are you listening, Coleman?
4: You're talking in your sleep.
2: I'll tell you why you bought them. Better than that. I'll show you. Loan me your gun a minute, will you, Chief?
1: Oh, here.
2: Yes, a .38, right. The same caliber as Coleman's gun.
1: Right.
2: And now here's a .32 caliber bullet. The same caliber as the one that killed Lombard. Care to see it?
1: No, I know a .32 when I see it.
2: All right. We take the .38 bullets out of your gun. And now we take this .32 bullet and about three of these cigarette papers. We double them. Over, wrap them around the bullet, and see how snug that .32 fits into your .38 gun now.
1: Well, I'll be...
2: Now watch how a .38 gun will fire a .32 bullet. I'll put it in the baseboard over there. That's ballistics, Chief. How do you like it?
1: Ballistics. Ballistics. You take ballistics. I'll take human nature every time.
2: Three months later, Coleman went to the gallows, as you must have read in your newspapers. It wasn't a very spectacular case, and they didn't waste any time telling you about it, nor did they mention whether Coleman took a cigarette from a copper before he died. I don't know whether he did or not either, but I do know that this case demonstrated the imagination, the patience, the relentless attention to detail required when a man hunts the most dangerous game of all, man.

Thank you, Victor Jory, for playing the first hunter in our new series, The Hunters. Tonight's script for The Hunters was based on Cornell Woolrich's famous short story, and with music by Lud Gluskin, was produced and directed by Tony Leader. Be sure to listen again next week when CBS presents George Sanders as the hunter in Green Summit, the celebrated tale of danger and pursuit in which a man chases his best friend until he... But perhaps you'd better tune in yourself and find out next week on The Hunter.

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2: 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Signed, the 21 old men of 10 Gramercy Park.

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0: Here you are. Keep the change. Come on, Archie.
1: Ah, back again, Mr. Packard and Mr. York.
2: Good morning. Back again, and a nice day for it.
1: It is indeed, sir. Won't you go right into the great reception hall?
2: Are the old boys waiting for us?
1: I believe they are, Mr. York. Right inside, please.
2: Righto. Jove, I never get over how that great door opens so loudly from the outside and closes without a sound from the inside.
3: The draperies have already been pulled from before the great mirror.
2: Which means we're about to go into session.
3: Come on, let's move down into the room a little.
4: Gentlemen, welcome back to London.
2: Uh-oh.
4: You're both looking fit after your most successful engagement in returning the pearl of great price to her Burmese temple last week.
2: She didn't give us too much trouble.
4: I hope you'll have the same to report after today's assignment. But first, one word about your old ally, Doc Long.
2: I say, you have words of him?
4: A rumor has come into our possession that Doc Long is somewhere along the Outer Mongolian border.
2: Then the red-headed Texan's still alive.
4: There seems to be that possibility. We will continue to follow up our lead. Now then, a matter of great concern to the Dutch nation has suddenly come to a head. I will let Mounir van Huygens, our Holland representative, give you your orders.
5: This assignment involves the rape of my government's treasury of $100 million worth of diamonds and the circumvention of a group of unprincipled men who now possess them.
3: Where do we start?
5: First, the history of these gems. When the Germans swept into the Low Countries in 1940, the cities of Antwerp and Amsterdam were the diamond-cutting centers of the world. The bulk of the government's wealth in cut and uncut diamonds were in the vaults of those cities.
3: Quite. Not the loot.
5: Exactly. They were taken to Berlin. After the defeat of Germany, they disappeared. $100 million in diamonds gone.
3: You have a trace of them now?
5: Perhaps. At least we have a clue. To intercept and recover them is your assignment.
4: Thank you, Dr. Van Huygens. Gentlemen, you have 1 hour in which to board the American transatlantic stratoliner for Paramaribo, Dutch Guiana. You will pose as James Perry and Albert Young, businessmen looking for mahogany. At the Amsterdam Hotel in Paramaribo, you will be awaited by a trustworthy agent. Further instructions will come from him.
3: So, Dutch Guiana of all places. That's all?
4: That is all. Except this. Yours is a most dangerous and urgent mission.

0: Amsterdam Hotel, you said, senor?
1: That's right, driver. Is this it?
0: Si, senor. I will bring in your luggage.
2: Better nip in fast, Jack. Do you suppose this is a sample of the climate?
0: There you go.
2: Ah, made it, by Jove. You know, if somebody'd break a bottle of champagne over my head, I'd be launched. Oh, see. This isn't half bad. After that trip from the docks, music in the lounge and all that.
3: Senores?
1: Perry's my name. This is Mr. Young.
3: Oh, si, we received your wireless. Will you register, please?
0: Your bag, senores. Very small, a little wet.
2: Positively soggy. Here, keep the change.
0: Gracias, senor.
3: Si, Pedro, take those bags and show the gentleman to numero 21.
1: 21?
2: Say, that is a familiar ring.
4: 21 old
1: Hey, man. Reggie. That's why.
3: Something wrong? Senor Barran selected the room. He's expecting you.
2: Senor Barran?
1: Yeah, of course. Will you let Senor Barran know we've arrived?
3: But that is not necessary, senores. His room adjoins yours. He's waiting for you.
1: I see. All right, bring the bags, Pedro. Come on, Reggie.

0: Still no answer?
1: If Senor Barran occupies the adjoining suite, he's either deaf or else he's stepped out.
0: Queer. My friend Barran is our contact man from the 21 old men. He'd be on the job. I say, does it rain all the time in Dutch Guiana?
1: Not quite, but plenty.
0: Oh, look here, Jack. This French window opens on a covered veranda.
1: So what?
0: Well, if all the rooms on this side open out onto the balcony, we might do a bit of prowling.
1: That makes sense. If Barran doesn't come to us, let's go to him, huh?
0: Sure, how the heavens do open up.
1: Ah, here it is. Same type of French window as our room.
0: Ah, and it's unlocked.
1: Let's go in. Close the door.
2: Reggie, come here.
0: What now? Oh, look here. Dead.
1: Very dead. Knife when his back was turned.
0: Well, you suppose this is Barran?
1: Who else?
0: Now, who gives us our instructions?
1: Hey, don't take out your gun, but back me up.
0: Better.
3: Oh, I made a mistake.
0: What's that? A little French dame.
1: No mistake if you were looking for Mr. Barran's room.
4: Oh, no, you don't.
3: Monsieur, let me go.
1: If you're a friend of Barran's, we want to talk to you.
4: Come inside.
3: Let me go, please, monsieur.
0: He's skittish, isn't he?
1: Take it easy. If you're a friend of Barran's, we want some information.
3: You are hurting my wrist. Please, monsieur.
1: Take a look on the floor over there.
3: Oh, mon Dieu. He's hurt.
1: He's dead.
3: Oh, then already I'm too late.
1: You came to warn him? You know who knifed him in the back?
3: Oh, no, monsieur. How do I know you are friends of his, monsieur?
1: We came here to meet him.
3: Were the men you were expecting? The men from London?
1: Yes, tell me, are you...
3: Oh, thank you, bon Dieu, you're here, monsieur.
1: And tell us what's going on here.
3: No, not here. I must go. I should be me.
1: Not so fast. Go where? Who'll miss you?
3: Please, monsieur, I must hurry. Come at 9 o'clock tonight to the Leiden Café. 9 o'clock for certain.
1: Now, just a minute.
3: Oh. Ow!
4: Stop her, Reggie!
0: Oh, sorry, Jack. She was too quick for me. What happened?
1: She sank her fangs into my hand.
0: I say, Jack, do you think there is such a place as the Leiden Café? And why 9 o'clock?

0: What a business. Rain down our necks, police in our hair, and our contact man dead of night poisoning.
1: Dutch police were very decent.
0: But not very helpful. Let's see, Jack, we're way out of town. Aladdin must be a Dutch Guiana version of an American roadhouse.
2: Police said it was out of town on the edge of some river.
0: We've been following a river for some time. We're completely out of touch with civilization. Why, say, there are lights on the left.
2: Yeah, we're turning in.
1: Just right. Still a couple of minutes at nine.
3: This is the place, senores. The Leiden.
0: Here you are, driver.
3: Gracias, senor.
0: Come on, Reggie. Let's get in out of this rain. Sure. Colorful, eh?
1: There's an empty booth over there. Come on.
0: Jack, did you ever see such a conglomeration of races?
2: A little bit of everything. Even an Indian.
0: What's funny about that? They owned this country once.
2: No, I mean an East Indian, a Hindu. High caste, too. Over there with the turban.
0: Oh, yeah. Well, a handsome Johnny, too.
2: Nothing handsome about the rest of them.
0: Jack, I think we've been had.
2: Yeah, doesn't look too good.
0: Oh, here comes a waiter.
2: Looks more like a footpad.
4: What'll it be, mates?
2: Gin and tonic for me.
0: Just bring me tonic water.
4: This ain't no tourist dump, mates. Or maybe you're waiting for somebody.
2: Oh, no. Why?
4: Nothing. Nothing at all, mates. Be right with you.
2: Listen, Reggie. Either this is a trap or something's gone wrong.
0: There's certainly no sign of our French girl.
2: If it comes to a row, we'll shoot out those hanging lamps. We'll have a chance in the dark.
0: Uh-oh. Half a dozen of the boys have moved in between us and the door.
2: There's another door. They're at the other end of the bar.
0: Now, say, Jack, we can get behind the bar at this end if we have to. Let the boys slug it out among themselves in the dark.
2: But don't get separated.
0: No fear. Now, here come the drinks.
4: Here you are, mates.
2: Thanks. Here you are.
4: Keep your money. This here's on the house.
2: What do you mean, on the house?
4: It means you're our blinking guest. Till the boss gets here. That's what I mean.
2: Oh, I see. What do you think of that, Reggie?
4: Here's what I think of it.
5: That takes care of the light there. Hey, Reggie, are you with me?
6: Right behind you, old boy. Keep going.
5: Duck down. Here we go, behind the bar.
6: Hey, what the place? In a minute, Jack.
5: All right, Reggie. That was the bartender.
6: Listen to those blighters slugging each other out there in the dark.
5: Here's the door.
0: My word, but it's dark out here.
1: And a good thing, too, or they'd have seen that door open.
0: Oh, see, this must lead to the second floor.
5: Quick, Reggie.
0: Up those stairs, quick.
5: Right.
0: Easy on the steps. Right now, old boy. Like running about inside a coal bin.
2: Anywhere except into that lighted room at the end of the hall.
0: Here. Try this one.
2: Close the door softly, Reggie.
0: Yeah. Though I'd like to get my hands on that little French girlfriend we were to meet here.
2: She certainly led us into a trap. The window shades seem to be drawn. Maybe we could use a little light, huh?
0: See where we are. Here's the light switch.
2: Good. Yeah, that's better. Hey, Reggie. Look here.
0: What a job. The French girl.
2: Trussed up and gagged. Untie her, Reg, while I take off the gag. There.
7: Oh, mon Dieu, this is a miracle. You are alive.
0: Here, let me help you.
7: Merci.
2: Maybe I owe you an apology after all, mademoiselle.
7: Madame, monsieur. Madame Barin.
2: Barin? He was your husband?
7: Oui. I have worked with him from the beginning. Some of the enemy found out and...
2: The enemy?
7: There is a group of international gangsters. They killed my husband. Now they tie me up.
0: No wonder you didn't keep your appointment.
2: And you know what we came here to find out from your husband?
7: Oui, monsieur. But of course.
2: Do you know your way around this rabbit warren, a place where we can hide out or at least get away safely?
7: Oui, monsieur. But we must hurry. What you seek is here, in this place. And if we fail, it will be gone forever.
2: I hear water. Is that the river?
7: Oui, monsieur. I approach you underground to the boathouse. The river is behind the cafe. There's a boat landing outside.
0: A perfect hideout. Well, I say, it stopped raining for a change.
2: Okay, now bring us up to date quickly, madame.
7: Please, not madame. I am Emily to all who are my friends.
0: Well, that's us. Friends of all beautiful women.
2: Hey, cut it out, Reggie. Mm-hmm. Emily, what's the story?
7: You saw the Hindu in the cafe?
2: Yeah, we saw him.
7: They call him Your Highness. I think that man killed my husband.
2: What makes you think so?
7: Always my husband used to say to me wherever we were... In Berlin, in Marseille, in Tunis, Tangier, Algiers. Everywhere, he said. Emily, ma chérie, someday India will come to us. or we will go to India. When that happens, it will be the end of the trail.
2: That fits. Reggie, now it's beginning to make sense.
0: What is?
2: India diamonds. There's only one place in the world where $100 million in diamonds could be sold and disappear forever, and Baran knew it.
0: By Jove. India. Those blighters hoard gold and gems.
7: Oui, monsieur. I heard my husband say so.
0: Well, then you think our Hindu Johnny's the buyer?
2: Either that or he's an agent.
7: And that is why I know he killed my husband.
2: No, it wasn't any Hindu who killed Baran.
7: But my husband, he said...
2: The knife that killed your husband wasn't an Indian knife. More than that, it was wielded by a small person. Someone who didn't know much about the trick of killing with a knife.
7: How would you know?
0: Listen.
2: Hey, the boat.
0: Sounds like it's coming up to the boathouse.
2: Watch it.
7: I will look and see who it is.
2: Be careful.
7: Carl, Luigi.
0: Hey, what are you doing?
7: They are friends, monsieur. Come. Be careful of the steps down to the boat landing.
0: Oh, hey, looks like we're in luck. We could use a little help.
7: Carl, a bonheur, mon ami.
8: Emily, who are these men?
7: They are the men we expected, Carl. And be careful.
8: Oh. So, surround these men.
0: Here, what's going on? Another trap.
8: Keep your hands where they are. Luigi, take their weapons. Ali, Hans, shoot if they move.
9: We taking this deck?
2: How about that? Tricked by the same girl twice.
7: Tie them securely. They are dangerous men. Already the other gang has arrived. They bound and gagged me and tried to kill these two, but they escaped and saved me. Take no chance with these men.
8: A Portuguese gang has come to the Leiden Cafe?
7: They are inside now. They have a trap set for you. They were holding me as hostage. These men got me out.
2: So you thank us by making us prisoners.
8: Right. Emily, they did not make you talk about that cache of diamonds.
7: Carl, these men have ears.
8: They will not be able to use them for long. Hans, Ali.
10: Yeah?
8: Load these men into the boat.
2: You're quite a girl, Emily.
7: You are nothing to me.
8: Quiet. Load these men into the boat. Take them up the river. Feed them to the piranha.
10: Yeah, food for the fish.
2: Reggie.
9: Yes, Jack.
2: You're lying on my feet.
9: Sorry, old boy.

0: Reggie.
1: Yes, Jack.
0: You're lying on my feet.
1: Oh, sorry, old boy. So dark, I can't tell where I'm lying.
0: Still tied up, tight as ever.
1: Yeah. Can't move a muscle. Between the ropes and the bilge water in the bottom of this tub,
0: I'm doing rather badly. Can you feel my right foot when I move it?
1: Yeah, right in the small of my back.
0: See if you can reach it with your fingers. There's a safety razor blade slipped in between the sole.
1: Well, they're off our old razor blades. Why don't I think of things like that?
0: Never mind that. Do you feel it?
1: Just a moment. There.
0: You got it?
1: I have indeed.
0: Roll over here, back to back. Maybe you can cut my wrists free.
1: Right up.
0: Hey, hold it.
2: Quiet down there.
0: Keep sawing, but keep it quiet.
1: It's going to take a minute. Hey, Jack, what's this piranha business?
0: What about him?
1: Well, that chap Carl, he said throw us to the piranhas.
0: Oh, devilish little fish about the size of sardines. Millions of them in these South American rivers. Most voracious animal alive. Anything falls in the river and the piranhas swarm like flies. Seen an animal or a man to the bone in 60 seconds.
1: Happy little critters, aren't they?
0: Hey, how are you coming? They're slowing down. Any luck?
2: Just around the next bend in the river, hon. That'll be far enough.
1: Try now, old boy. A little more, Reggie. How's that?
0: I got it. Give me the razor blade. Now these ropes on my ankles.
1: Now for you.
2: This is good enough. Throw over the anchor.
1: That's it. Now my legs. Now, come on, you blighters.
0: Lie still and lay you down in the carpet, Reggie. Play possum.
2: Go on, hon. All aboard with them. Yeah, time to feed the fish.
1: Now, Reggie.
3: With pleasure.
1: Now, that's one of them.
4: And here's number two.
1: Jack, that second man didn't try out.
4: Yeah, he couldn't. He was not cold. I tried to catch him, but he went over the side.
1: Listen to those fish piping.
0: I'm glad it's dark. It wouldn't be a pretty sight.
1: Now, say, Jack, come on, let's get out of here. This place gives me the willies.
0: I'll get the motor and head back downstream. Hey, Reggie, there's something that sticks in my mind.
1: I know. Those ruddy fish?
0: No. The way that French girl Emily looked at that fellow Carl. A new widow just doesn't have that sort of look in her eyes.
1: True. You mean she really isn't Baron's widow?
0: I don't know. But I do know this. She'd double-cross her own mother if it was profitable.
1: Well, here we are back at our jolly old hotel. Looks better in the sunshine. What now?
0: Well, we start all over again. This is where we came in. Hello, new girl at the room clerk's desk.
1: Pretty, too.
0: I'll take care of that department. You relax.
1: Listen to the man.
5: Si, senores. What may I do for you, please?
0: That comes later. May we have the key to our room?
5: You are registered here?
0: Perry's my name. This is Mr. Young.
5: Si. We were expecting you. But you will have to register, please.
0: We've already registered. Early last night, room 21.
5: Oh, I will see. There is no record, senores.
1: But that's queer. Perry and Young, room 21.
6: Perry, Young.
0: Hello, how are you?
6: Name is Malcolm. Where are you to been all night? Mom, but I've been fair worried about you. Come upstairs.
0: Now, just a minute. This is another trap we...
6: Now, you're right to be suspicious, but perhaps these credentials will satisfy you.
1: I don't know. I should think so.
0: All right, we'll go up with you, Mr. Malcolm.
6: Come in, gentlemen.
1: Well, say, Jack, that's our luggage.
6: Aye, I had it brought in here, hoping against hope you'd be back.
1: You had a bad bet most of the time.
0: Look here, Malcolm. If you're the man the 21 old men sent us down here to contact, why was Baran waiting for us?
6: Well, apparently the Barans intercepted the 21 old men's wireless and arranged to dispose of you under my nose.
0: The Barans? Then the French girl was his wife.
6: Emily, aye, she's Baran's widow. Either she or Barat himself must have intercepted the radiogram today.
1: By Jove, I remember now. That girl clerk at the desk last night.
0: What about her?
1: Well, not the same one as on duty now. She wore dark glasses, had a funny hairdo, kept her head down. That must have been Emily, faking Spanish.
0: I thought she looked familiar, but I couldn't place her.
1: It was Emily. That's why we were never registered.
6: Ah, that explains it. Emily pretended to check you in and then destroyed the registration card. You were just meant to vanish.
0: What kind of hotel management is that?
6: This is South America, Mr. Packard. Everything is pretty

0: Sketchy. Anyway, by the time I learned you were here, you had gone out to the light in the roadhouse. Hopped into a jeep and went out there. The place was a shambles.
1: They did it with their own little hot hands.
0: And you had disappeared. My orders were strictly against calling in the police. All I could do was wait.
1: But Barrin, who killed them? And who are the Barrins?
0: I can only answer one of those questions. The Barrins own the Leiden. They built it 3 years ago.
1: No wonder Emily knew the secret passage.
0: The Leiden holds many secrets. Among them, the hiding place of the stolen treasure.
1: But you don't know who killed Barrin.
0: That is still a mystery.
1: I could make a good guess with you. But who are Carl and Luigi? Those names have any significance to you?
0: Why do you ask that?
1: They arrived at the roadhouse by boat with a dozen plug uglies. They tried to liquidate us.
0: That completes the picture. Carl and Luigi are the other members of the original Barrin gang. They are the men who smuggled the $100 million loot out of Berlin.
1: And there must be two sets of international crooks. That's what Emily meant about a second gang having arrived.
0: Hello, as the Portuguese gang arrived in the city.
1: Yeah, they tied up Emily at the roadhouse and laid a trap for Carl and the rest of the Barrin boys. You know, there seem to be international hoodlums under every rock these days. What about the Hindu, Malcolm? Emily called him His Highness.
0: I trailed him and Barrin here from Spain. I knew eventually they'd lead me to the diamonds. That was when I cabled in Gramercy Park for help.
1: His Highness is able to buy $100 million worth of diamonds?
0: Not only able, but eager.
1: Probably willing to deal with whichever gang ends up with the stone, huh? Hey, did you say you have a jeep, Malcolm?
0: I have that.
1: And come along. We wasted enough time.
2: Where now, Jack?
1: Back to the Leiden.
2: Back to the battlefront, men. Let's have at 'em.
1: We must be nearly there.
0: Right around the next turn, just ahead.
1: Then run the jeep off the road into these woods. We'll sneak up.
2: We'll have cover almost to the buildings.
1: Come on. Must be just a few yards through the trees.
2: I say, you chaps smell smoke?
0: Well, now that you mention it.
1: Hey, look. Dead bodies. Two, three, four of them.
0: Some of the Portuguese gang.
2: Look here. Here's one of Barrin's boys. I remember his face.
1: What's that? Come on. It means we're in time. Here we are on the edge of the woods. Hold it, hold it.
3: So?
2: Well, the two gangs must have had a private war.
0: Look, the Leidenhaus has been burned.
1: How about that? War to the death in the jungle.
2: Gang battle and burned out. Nothing but the chimney and the concrete foundation.
0: There are more signs of battle. Those men sprawled out there.
2: Well, they're not taking a nap. But which side won?
1: We'll soon know. Don't forget that dynamite blast we just heard.
2: You mean they were blasting for the treasure?
1: Here they come. Keep back out of sight.
2: Uh-oh. There's our girl, Emily, and Carl. Wonder where Luigi is.
0: Emily's directing her men to go into the ruins. The treasure's in there, Packard. It's lost forever. The place must have been an inferno.
1: Don't you believe it. Emily knows what she's doing.
2: Positively. And I'll bet money that explosion we just heard blasted open the cement foundation.
0: Of course. She and Barrin must have concealed the treasure in the foundation when they built this place 3 years ago.
1: Hey, look. Down on the river by the boathouse.
2: I say, a yacht. An ocean-going yacht.
1: Right. The Lacana of Bombay. Train your field glasses on her, Malcolm.
0: I will do.
1: Can you make out anything?
0: Aye. It's manned by Lascars, Hindus, East Indians.
1: Our Indian potentate ship.
0: Aye, he's on the bridge, watching through glasses.
1: Here comes Emily with Carl and their men from behind that cement wall.
2: Well, they're carrying something. It looks like a footlocker.
1: Good. Now listen, you two. The Maharaja is quite willing and able to buy the treasure, but I don't believe you'll have any part of a fight. And the three of us can handle Emily and her gang.
0: We haven't a prayer if the Indian and his men come ashore.
1: That's a chance we'll have to take.
2: Yeah, there they come with a second footlocker.
0: All the jewels are in those two cases. I know that much.
1: And it's time for us to move in. Malcolm, cover us with your rifle, will you?
0: Hurry.
1: All set, Reggie?
2: Ready and willing.
4: Let's go!
5: Hey! Come here,
4: son of a... Shoot them quick! Fight them all!
1: Good work, Malcolm. Keep it up.
4: Wait into him, Reggie.
6: It's a pleasure. Yeah. That does it. Two old commandos are still worth a ton of beef. Oh, look out, Jack, behind you.
5: Kill you. Let me go, I kill you.
1: Emily, stop it, you little cat. Give me that knife.
5: I can bite you.
1: Now, give me that knife. Is this the jerk you used to knife your husband in the back because you were in love with Carl?
5: You lie.
1: You want to bet on it?
0: Luigi's over there. He's shot in the back.
1: Yeah, Emily and Carl are going to have it all to themselves.
2: Too bad, honey. Boyfriend's gone bye-bye.
5: Canaille. Dog.
0: Cut. The yacht. It's pulling out in a midstream. His Highness doesn't want any part of this.
1: Let him go. We got what we came for.

0: Senor Packard, you are giving me much pleasure this evening.
1: Yeah, that's my line.
0: So?
1: Sure, always let the man be the first to say he's grateful.
0: But you are so brave, so very much a man. How is a girl going to keep still when her heart sends the words to her lips?
1: Look, are you sure you're only the desk clerk at the Amsterdam Hotel here in Paramaribo?
0: You do not think so?
1: You're much too pretty and much too facile with your pretty words. You could do better than being a receptionist.
0: Oh, you will take me with you?
1: Well,
0: for the man who has captured international gangsters and have saved $100 million worth of diamonds, you can do anything.
1: Is that so now?
0: See, you could take me to the Riviera and make me a very glamorous woman. Or you could take me to Hollywood and make me a beautiful movie actress.
1: Now, just a minute.
0: But you say yourself that I should not hide away down here in Paramaribo.
1: But I'm a man about the world, not a Hollywood agent.
0: Ah, senor, you do this one little thing
2: for me. Oh, hello, Jack Elmer.
1: Oh, Reggie, where'd you pop from? Here, sit down.
0: No, send him away.
2: I say, is that polite?
1: Yes, sit down.
2: Well, matter of fact, can't do it. Here, read this cablegram.
1: What's the matter now?
0: Please, you will take me with you.
1: Uh-oh. Jack Packard and Reggie York. You are requested to return to London immediately for special assignment in connection with the kidnapping of a girl's finishing school.
2: What? Somebody's run off with a girl's finishing school. How do you like that?
1: Signed, the 21 old men of 10 Gramercy Park.
0: Please, I am much more interesting than a silly schoolgirl.
2: Yeah, I'll bet you are, sweetheart, but get your hat, Jack. The Transatlantic Air Express is holding teeth for us.
0: For me, too?
2: Afraid not.
1: How in blazes do you kidnap a girl's finishing school?
0: Look, are you going to let this Englishman come between us?
1: Goodbye, honey. Next time I'm in Paramaribo, remind me to find out your name.
0: So, senor, you are a wolf. A wicked American wolf, and I spit upon you.
2: Come on, wolf. The 21 old graybeards are

You have just heard I Love Adventure, a new Carlton E. Morse production featuring Michael Raffetto as Jack Packard and Tom Collins as Reggie York. Next week brings international incident number 6, entitled The Girls Finishing School Kidnapping, an affair ranging from the Adriatic to the mountain fastness of Tibet. This evening, the spokesman was played by Everett Glass, Van Huygens by Louis Van Ruten, Emily by Lillian Byatt. Don Morrison played the Mexican. Lal Chan Mera was Ollie. Dan O'Herlihy was the Cockney waiter. Alma Lawton was the Spanish room clerk. And Russell Thorson played Carl. The $100 Million Manhunt was written by Carlton E. Morse with John Paul Schofield. 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Your announcer, Dresser Dalstead.

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We now present George Edwards in The Adventures of Marco Polo. Marco Polo. A magic name. The name of a man who blazed a trail across the world, who faced unknown dangers and penetrated the mysteries of the East and gave Eastern culture to the early Western civilization. Marco Polo, a gay, dashing cavalier, facing death and danger with a laugh on his lips, living and loving, winning new friendships and new loyalties, and leaving a history of remarkable endurance and heroic endeavor ranking with the great heroes of the world.

0: Let us take you to Venice in the year 1272. Venice, then the greatest trading center of the world, the head of the world's commerce. Venice, city of busy gondolas plying over sun-kissed waters. And in the heart of Venice, we find the great home of Niccolo Polo, wealthiest of the Venetian merchants. Inside the palatial home, we meet Niccolo Polo in his gown of rich velvet. He is a tall, bearded, distinguished-looking man, and he strokes his short gray beard as he talks with his brother Matthew.
1: Matthew, my brother, it is high time that my son Marco began to take life seriously. We are the owners of a mighty enterprise, built up by our own ingenuity and resource. You are childless, but I have one son whom I hope will one day carry on this enterprise.
2: Ah, your hopes are vain, my brother Niccolo. I tell you now, as I've told you before, that your son Marco is a worthless young scoundrel. Nothing will make him take life seriously.
1: Your judgment is harsh, my brother. I say that Marco is at heart a great adventurer.
2: And a great spendthrift.
1: Tell me, brother. Do you recall when we were lads, we traveled far and wide seeking new avenues of trade for Venice? Our beloved Venice.
2: I remember well. And are we not men who helped to raise Venice to its present magnificence? Can this mighty firm of ours ever be entrusted to the guiding hand of a worthless spendthrift?
1: You shall not speak thus of my son. I know the day will come when he will prove his worth. And I say that day has come. Look you, Matthew. Here is a map of the world. You see me now pointing to the country of Persia. A strange country ruled over by a Tatar Khan. A country of much danger. But also of much wealth.
2: Why so many words, my brother? You can tell me nothing about Persia. I have long wished to trade there, but the Persians are not well disposed towards us. They are heathens, and I am afraid that rich market is not for us.
1: I am sending my son Marco to Persia.
2: Niccolo, are you mad? Would you send your son to certain death?
1: My son will go to Persia. He will speak with the Khan. And I'm willing to wager you any sum of money you care to name that Marco will win the good graces of the Khan and will found for us a trading post in Persia.
2: Niccolo, you amuse me. At one moment you say you have faith in your son, and then you tell me that you will send him to certain death. Know you not that the Persians have sworn to kill all foreigners who set foot on their shores?
1: I say that Marco will go to Persia. And that he will succeed in his mission.
3: Fellow, you old scoundrel, where is my father? I have news for him. Now, do not tell me he cannot be disturbed. These long talks on dull business mean nothing to me. Now, stand aside, fellow. I must have speech with my father.
2: Hear you that, Niccolo? Your son Marco comes now.
3: Stand aside.
2: Even though he's been told we're busily engaged, it means nothing to him.
3: Stand aside.
2: I tell you, he is hopeless.
1: Well, we shall see.
3: My father, I must have speech with you.
1: Marco. How often must I tell you that when I'm in conference with your uncle, I'm not to be disturbed?
3: I will not disturb you for long, brother. Ah, greetings to you, Uncle Matthew. Why do you eye me in that sour manner?
2: You are a worthless young rascal.
3: My good uncle, I admit that you are a model of all that is proper. But would you admit to bring the uncle of a worthless rascal?
2: You make me tired. Your father is too easy with you.
1: Why do you seek speech with me, Marco?
3: Well, father, I have decided to marry. My days of recklessness are over. I have discovered the lady of my heart. I intend now to live a quiet life and to turn all my attention to business. When may I start?
1: So, my son, you have chosen the lady of your heart. And may your father dare to ask her name?
3: Her name is Juliana Vecchi.
2: That worthless jade.
3: Oh, my Uncle Matthew, my respect for your years prevents me from striking you. But I will not have you speaking thus of the lady of my heart.
1: Please, Marco. Your uncle meant no harm. I know the lady you have named, and I say she will not be a good wife for you. She is too frivolous.
3: Is it a crime to laugh and to be gay in Venice?
1: It is no crime to laugh. But you have yet to prove yourself, Marco. You are no fit man to offer your hand to any maiden. Your behavior is that of an overgrown child. You have no sense of responsibility.
3: Always you talk to me thus.
1: I shall give you a chance to prove your worth.
3: Well, I am anxious to take that chance.
1: Take it, then. It is my desire that you shall leave tomorrow for Persia.
3: Persia. Oh, Father, you are jesting.
1: I am not jesting.
3: You say that I am to go to Persia?
1: Marco, look at this map. Now, see where I am pointing.
3: Uh-huh.
1: This is the route you shall take.
3: Oh, my good father. I know that you appreciate a joke, but let me assure you that I do not appreciate your joke about going to Persia. Why should I go to Persia? Why, I would sooner go to China. Only, of course, I know that is impossible.
1: That is an idea. We might do much trade with China.
3: Now, understand, Father, I am not going to Persia. If I do any work, it shall be here in Venice. Now, I hope to be married within the next few weeks.
1: You are going to Persia, my son.
3: I am not.
2: See, he defies you, my brother.
1: Tell me, Marco. It is seldom that I use my authority with you. It's a great tragedy to me that your mother died when you were but a small child. But you are now a grown man, 18 years of age. And it is time for you to obey my parental orders. I say you go to Persia.
3: And I say I do not.
1: We shall see.
3: Father, it is easy for me to see that you are in no mood to discuss my approaching marriage. But I am sorry I spoke to you in anger. But take my advice and forget this idea of sending me to Persia. I shall speak with you another time. I go now to kiss the lily-white hands of my lady-love Juliana. Well, farewell, Father. Smile kindly on me, Uncle Matthew. And do not forget to tell my father that you think I am a worthless scoundrel.
2: Well, Niccolo, perhaps now you are ready to admit that your son is worthless.
1: My son shall go to Persia, and he will not wed Juliana. You have my word for that, my brother. I shall now send for Benno. He has been Marco's servant these many years, but he will obey my orders, and he will accompany Marco to Persia.
0: Marco Polo left his father's house. He ran swiftly down the steps and leapt into his waiting gondola. Then, with a gay song on his lips, he steered the gondola over the sparkling waters to the home of his beloved, Giuliana Vecchi. That lady received him gladly.
4: Marco, why have you come again so soon?
3: Because I love you, Giuliana. Because not all the waters of Venice, all the words of an angry father, all the jeers of a sour-faced uncle can keep me away from you.
4: Why do you speak thus?
3: Have you not sworn to marry me?
4: I have. You are so gay and happy, Marco, and most of the people in Venice are so dull.
3: Dull merchants.
4: They talk only of trading and finding new markets for their goods. But we can laugh together, Marco.
3: Yes, my love. We can laugh at life. And now I will tell you something which will make you laugh.
4: Tell me.
3: My father suggested sending me to Persia.
4: To Persia?
3: Is that not the funniest thing you've ever heard?
4: Your father must have a remarkable sense of humor. Persia of all places. Why, they kill foreigners there.
3: Well, they are not going to kill me. I shall be too far away. Now, nestle in my arms, Juliana. I will say something that will not make you laugh.
4: I love you, Marco. What else do you wish to say to me?
3: Joy of my heart. We shall teach these sour-faced greybeards a lesson. Tomorrow night, in my gondola, we shall elope under the starlit Venetian skies. I will bring the gondola to the steps of your house. You will be waiting. Then together, we shall elope. A priest will be ready to marry us. Does that appeal to you, Juliana?
4: Marco, how wonderful. But tell me this. Will not your father deprive you of his riches if you marry against his will?
3: Oh, my father can forgive me anything. And when the marriage is an accomplished fact, he will accept it. Oh, fear not, my love. We will find happiness and gaiety. And we will always have riches.
4: I am glad of that. In order to enjoy perfect love, one must have riches. They say that poverty kills love.
3: Well, I am told that even poor people fall in love.
4: Oh, I pity them.
3: Now, hearken to me, Juliana. I will tell my plans for tomorrow night. We shall take Benno, my trusted servant, with us. And we shall go to a realm of happiness. Not to Persia.
4: Not to Persia.
0: The next day, Marco Polo spent in preparation for his elopement with Giuliana Vecchi. And as the velvet Venetian night spread a pall of stars over the glorious city of Venice, Marco Polo stepped into his gondola. His servant Benno was awaiting him, and the two men conversed as the gondola glided through the waters towards the steps to Giuliana Vecchi's home. Benno, this is the greatest night of my life. And what a night for adventure, for love. Every star seems to shine down a benediction on me. Soon I will be clasping my beloved Giuliana in my arms.
5: I tell you, Marco Polo, you should turn back.
0: No.
5: The Lady Giuliana is a vain, frivolous woman. She will never bring you happiness.
0: Benno, when you speak like that, you sound exactly like my Uncle Matthew. As an old and trusted servant, you have many privileges. But you may not speak against the lady who is soon to be my wife.
5: But have you no thought for your father? He has great hopes for you, Marco Polo.
0: I will not fail my father. Once I am married, he will find that I am a different man.
5: No, you are too young to marry, a mere boy of 18.
0: Those who marry young have more time to enjoy the happiness of marriage. You are old-fashioned, Benno. You must not be jealous of me because you have never married. Have you ever been in love?
5: Only once, and that was with a kitchen maid. I used to visit her, and she would prepare succulent morsels to tickle my palate.
0: Why did you not marry her?
5: She ran away with a footman, and now she is old and fat and ugly. I think she has forgotten how to cook.
0: Look, is there someone standing on the steps?
5: On the steps?
0: Is it Giuliana? I see two figures standing on the steps.
5: Perhaps the Lady Giuliana brings her maid.
0: Perhaps. Bring the gondola alongside the steps. Is that you, Giuliana? What does this mean? There are many men here on the steps.
6: Help, my son. We have been hiding in the shadows. You men seize Marco Polo and burn him, father.
0: Father, what means this? Father, answer me. Tell me, what does this mean? What does this mean, father?
6: It means, my son, that you are going to Persia.
7: Is that proper farmhouse cheddar?
8: No, I don't think so.
7: What about that?
8: No. It's quite nice, though.
7: Is it? Do you think I might try a piece? I'll have 2 ounces, please.
9: Jacob's, the cream of cream crackers.
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0: although his career as a crime fighter is sometimes a lonely one, up till now, Batman has never allowed himself to think of marriage. For he knows that marriage would pose a severe problem. But suddenly, it happens. Batman does get married to another costumed crime fighter, the glamorous and lovely Batwoman. How it all happens is revealed in the surprising story of The Marriage of Batman and Batwoman. One night in the Wayne mansion, Dick Grayson is watching his guardian, Bruce Wayne, getting dressed in something other than his Batman costume.
1: Bruce, what are you wearing?
2: Well, surely you've seen me in a tuxedo before, Dick. I'm going to a formal fair tonight. Got a date with beautiful Kathy Kane.
1: Kathy? But you always said she annoys you by interfering in our cases as Batwoman.
2: True, true, but Kathy's a lovely girl. And a lovely girl can be forgiven almost anything. I hope she likes this corsage. Well, I may be quite late, Dick. Don't wait up for me.
0: After watching Bruce Wayne leave, dressed impeccably in his role of a dashing man about town, young Dick sits moodily alone in an armchair in the Wayne living room, brooding over his thoughts.
1: Bruce certainly is getting fond of Kathy. Gosh, what if he should really fall in love and marry her? Boy, would that break up our partnership. Imagine Bruce Wayne married to Kathy Kane. But it couldn't happen. Or could it?
0: Time passes. And then...
2: Dick, wake up, wake up. We have something to tell you.
3: Bruce and Kathy. Oh, Dick, I finally made Bruce realize how lonely a bachelor's life is. And he proposed.
2: When Kathy said yes, well, I didn't want to lose a moment. So we got married tonight. And, Dick, we wanted you to be the first to know it.
1: You're married? Really married?
3: Yes, Dick. See my ring?
1: Bruce, it isn't true. Married? What's going to become of me? I mean, us now.
3: Oh, Dick. From now on, I'll be like a mother to you. Oh, I'm so terribly excited. Darling, I want to go upstairs and unpack my things.
2: Of course, dear. I'll join you in a little while. Now, Dick, listen.
1: Bruce, how could you? Does she know about you? I mean, does she know you're really Batman?
2: Not yet. I'm saving that little surprise for a while. I want her to get used to the idea of being Mrs. Wayne before I tell her she's Mrs. Batman, too.
0: The next night, as Kathy, Bruce, and Dick are dining, the Batphone rings. A summons for help for the Batman and Robin. Taking the call on another extension, Bruce Wayne returns to the table.
2: Kathy, I'm sorry. That was one of my business partners. I've got to meet him right away. Something urgent has come up. And, Dick, you'll have to come along with me.
4: Right.
3: Oh, will it take long, dear?
2: Oh, probably not. I'll get word to you if we're going to be very late. Let's go, Dick.
0: Changing secretly, Batman and Robin rush to the Gotham City airport, where a robbery is in progress. Meanwhile, left alone in the Wayne mansion, Kathy becomes restless and wanders to the window.
3: Oh, I'm so bored. All alone. Maybe I ought to go out myself. In the sky outside. It's the bat signal calling Batman. Maybe I will go out. Luckily, I packed my Batwoman costume. I'll help Batman and get back before Bruce returns.
0: And so it is that two vehicles speed through the night to the scene of the same crime. One, a motorcycle ridden by a daring girl.
3: Wouldn't Bruce be surprised to know he's married to the Batwoman?
0: The other, a sleek, black, bat-shaped car, the Batmobile.
2: Wouldn't Kathy be surprised to know she's married to the Batman, eh, Robin?
0: Batman and Robin in the lead arrive first at the airport, where bandits have just looted a safe of its valuables.
2: There they are, Robin. After them.
5: Hey,
4: That's Batman and Robin. They got us blocked off. Quick, up that ramp to the skylight. There's still a few guys. The two of them can't get all of us.
2: Robin, you take that one.
5: But there's three more. How are you going?
2: This rope for my utility belt. If I can loop it over that beam on the roof. There. Now I swing over to this side of the ramp and get one. Then back to the other side for this one. And that makes two. Robin got his man, so there's only one more to go.
5: You ain't gonna get me, Batman. Look out, Batman. He's got a gun.
3: I'll take care of you, mister.
4: Oh, my arm.
5: It's Batwoman. She came through the skylight.
3: Surprised, Batman? I heard the police call on shortwave, just as you did.
2: It's coming out as Batwoman.
5: Where's she gone to, Batman?
2: In a big rush to leave, isn't she? Look, out the window. I bet she's trying to get back home before I return as Bruce Wayne. Robin, come on. We'll take a shortcut. I've got a little surprise planned for my wife.
0: Soon after, as the Batwoman hurries into the Wayne mansion.
3: Batman! And Robin! What are you doing here?
2: I've just had a little chat with your husband. I've told him all about you.
3: No. He... What?
5: Your husband wants to talk to you. Downstairs. This way.
3: Through that grandfather clock? That's a strange entrance to a basement.
0: As they descend, the astonished Batwoman finds herself in a deep limestone cavern filled with incredible equipment.
3: What? This is the Batcave. And if the Batcave is under the Wayne Mansion, you must
2: yes,
3: be...
2: Yes, Kathy. I'm Bruce Wayne.
3: Oh, darling. Batman is my husband. I'm the luckiest woman in the world.
2: Yes, Kathy. But there's something you must understand. Kathy, by revealing my identity, I hope you will realize why I don't want to endanger your life and mine. From now on, Kathy, the Batwoman will have to be content to be just Mrs. Wayne, a normal housewife.
0: The next night, the Bat signal once again calls Batman and Robin. As the dynamic duo prepare to leave the Batcave, they are surprised by Kathy.
3: Wait! Wait for me! I'll have my costume on in a few minutes.
5: Huh?
2: Now look, Kathy, I'm the crime fighter in this family. A wife's place is in the home.
3: A wife's place is with her husband.
2: But Kathy, suppose you were unmasked. You'd be recognized as the wife of Bruce Wayne. And then the underworld would know my true identity. You could jeopardize my whole career.
3: Don't be silly, darling. That could never happen.
2: Perhaps. But just to make sure it won't happen, I hid your only costume. Kathy, you're staying here. Now, Robin, let's go.
0: On a deserted movie set with a full-sized model of an old-time pirate ship, a crime is underway. A group of stealthy figures slip through the shadows along the wall.
6: Hey, boss, you sure we can grab real silver and jewels in here?
7: I told you. I read where they ain't using phonies in this picture.
6: Do we have to take a break there? So be it. Okay, and then we'll get boss. You sure we can grab real silver and jewels in here?
7: I told you. I read where they ain't using phonies in this picture. They got a chest filled with $500,000 worth of the real stuff. They lock it up in the studio safe at night. But that'll be a cinch for us to crack.
2: And you're going to be a cinch for us. Batman and Robin. Up above us on a catwalk. Quick. We'll cut across the deck of this ship. Robin, dive down to the ship's gangplank. We'll use it as a springboard.
5: This'll be one pirate ship plank that isn't locked.
2: Look out, Robin. They've got those pirate swords from the ship.
5: Drop it, buddy.
2: Well, for a pirate, you've got an awfully soft stomach.
5: Never made timbers. They almost expect to see Blackbeard, the pirate.
3: Not Blackbeard, but Batwoman.
2: What?
5: Batwoman?
3: Yes, in one of your spare costumes, darling. I did a quick sewing job to make it fit, although it's still a bit too loose here and too tight here.
2: Stay out of it. Robin and I can handle it ourselves.
3: Don't be silly, darling. Why shouldn't I help as long as I'm here?
5: Batman, one of those crooks got away. Look, he's over by the wind machine.
8: Batwoman without a mask. It's Kathy Kane.
9: Yeah. Didn't she just get married to Bruce Wayne?
8: And she called Batman darling. Hey, that means Batman is Bruce Wayne. Come on, let's get out of here. This is my room.
10: Oh, darling. I'm sorry.
11: Kathy, now look what you've done. Just what Bruce said. You've wrecked Batman's career.
10: Oh, no. No.
11: He's finished, Kathy. And it's all your fault. Batman and Robin down the drain because of you. All because you wouldn't listen. You did it. You did it.
2: Stop it, Robin. Accusations won't help now. Stop it. Do you hear me?
6: Do you hear me?
2: Stop it. Do you hear me?
6: Do you hear me?
2: Do you hear me?
6: Do you hear me?
2: I said, wake up. Wake up.
11: Huh? Bruce?
2: Fine thing. I come back from my date, and instead of finding you in bed, I find you asleep in a chair.
11: Oh, oh. Then it didn't happen. Huh. That was all a dream. You didn't marry Kathy.
2: What? Me marry Kathy? Dick, you know I can't get married. But maybe someday I might. Marry Kathy. She's a nice girl, all right. It's an interesting idea. Well, who knows?
11: Golly, are you serious? If you did marry Kathy someday, and my dream came true, oh, no. Holy catfish.

0: Yes, there's coffee pot freshness in every cup of Maxwell House.
1: You know, some marmalades get some of their tang from added flavoring. While Robertson's Golden Shred gets all of its tang from Seville oranges. What would you rather have for breakfast?
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0: You know, some marmalades get some of their tang from added flavoring. While Robertson's Golden Shred gets all of its tang from Seville oranges. What would you rather have for breakfast?
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fiery horse with the speed of light, the cloud of dust, and a hearty hi-yo, Silver, the Lone Ranger.

0: With his faithful Indian companion, Tonto, the masked rider of the plains led the fight for justice in the early western United States. No one could match his strength and courage, his daring and resourcefulness. He broke the power of the outlaw bands that roamed the new territory and finally brought peace and security to the lawless frontier. Return with us now to those thrilling days when the West was young. From out of the past come the thundering hoofbeats of the great horse Silver. The Lone Ranger rides again.
1: Come, Silver! We're on the trail of the Parker gang! Tonto's waiting on the trail ahead! Hello, Silver!

0: When the sheriff reached his office early in the morning, he found a crowd of people waiting for him.
1: What are all you people here for?
2: There's the sheriff.
3: Sheriff? Last night it was the bank.
1: Don't tell me there's been another robbery around here.
2: Yeah, they got a plenty of cash. The banker's biling mad.
3: Same crooks that have done the other robberies.
2: No clues at all.
1: Where's Deputy Brady?
4: Yes, sir.
1: Come inside my office. Rest of you keep out.
5: Sheriff, I watched the Parker Ranch all night long. I just now come from there.
1: Well, go on. Parker left the ranch, didn't he? He took them three hired hands of his with him?
5: No.
1: Don't tell me that. Doggone it, Brady. Parker is the thief.
5: Sheriff, he couldn't be the thief. I didn't take my eyes off his house all night long, and no one left there.
1: Well, it don't make sense. I had Hank watching his house that night the post office was broke into and robbed. When Hank said Parker hadn't left the house, I thought maybe Hank was lying. But you tell
5: me... I'm giving you the truth, Sheriff. It can't be Sam Parks that's the thief.
1: It is. I know it is by the smirking way he looks at me when I question him. He knows I know he's guilty, and he's just defying me to prove it. Now, come on, we're going to see him.
6: Sheriff.
1: Mask.
6: You. Take it easy. Don't go for a gun.
1: Who unlocked that back door?
6: I want to talk to you, Sheriff. You're having a lot of robberies around here.
1: Well, I know.
6: Did you know that Sam Parker and two of the three men who worked for him worked a thieves' game in Colorado?
1: I know Parker's the thief, but who are you?
6: I want to help you.
1: I ain't time for mask men. I'm leaving here on business, mister. And if you take a shot at me, you won't get out of town alive. Now, come on, Brady. We're calling on Sam Parker.

0: He's coming to ask more questions, boys, same as the other times.
1: We know what to do, Sam.
0: See that you do it, Butch.
1: Look, Sheriff has fetched Brady and another deputy along with him.
0: Wait till he rain up before the house, and I'll open the door and welcome him. Remember what we seen last night, boys?
1: Yeah.
0: Well, good morning, Sheriff.
2: Good morning, Sam.
0: Come on in. I saw you riding up the trail.
2: Wait there for me, boys.
3: Nice here.
2: I got a few questions I want to ask you, Sam.
0: Sure thing. Sit down there, won't you? Oh, you know my men, Butch there and Lem and Hank.
2: Yep, I know them.
0: What's on your mind?
2: Just wondering where you was last night, Sam.
0: Here, same as usual.
2: All evening?
0: Sure, all evening.
2: From when till when?
0: Oh, shucks, we finished chores at sundown, then had our grub and sat around playing cards till we turned in around 10 o'clock.
2: Butch, you left your knife near the bank last night.
1: Couldn't have been me, Sheriff. I wasn't near the bank. I ain't been in town for 2 weeks.
2: That's curious. Your knife was found.
1: Well, it must be a mistake, Sheriff. My knife's right here. Yeah, see? I ain't lost no knife.
0: What you driving at, Sheriff?
2: Heard about the robbery, ain't you?
0: No.
2: A bank was robbed last night.
0: You don't say. Now, ain't that terrible? By ginger, there must be a right bad pack of thieves around here. Lots of robberies going on of late, ain't there?
2: You sure you don't know more about it than I do, Sam?
0: Well, now, why should I?
2: How's things here at your ranch? You making money here?
0: Always have. Reckon I'll keep doing so.
2: You must pay your men more than most ranches. Give them special privileges, too, don't you?
0: I pay good. Oh, if it's the clothes the boys have been wearing when they went to town, Sheriff, you might ask a couple of them where they got the cash. Butch will tell you.
1: The boss made a deal for some mining land he owned. He sold it and whacked the cash up with us.
0: I keep my men loyal that way, you see, Sheriff?
2: You got any more mining land to sell?
0: I reckon so.
2: Be another divvy of cash real soon then, huh?
0: Maybe.
2: About $2,500 to whack up, ain't that it?
0: Maybe.
2: Just the amount that was stole from the bank.
0: Now, ain't that a coincidence? Look, Sheriff, if you think we're all organized into a gang and sticking up banks and things, why don't you take us to jail?
2: You know why I don't, Sam.
0: Sure I do. Because we ain't guilty.
2: That ain't why. Matter of fact, I think you are guilty. I think you critters are as guilty as sin. But you all stick together and swear that you was here on the ranch, and each of you has an alibi.
0: You got it all figured out, ain't you, Sheriff?
2: Where is this mining land of yours?
0: Over near Durango, a long ways from here. Someday, if you like, we'll set out and take a trip there. I'd like for you to see my claims. Take about a month to ride there and back.
2: No use my going there. You'd have it fixed so I'd really think you'd been telling me the truth.
0: What's wrong with that?
2: I don't want to think that. Because I know doggone well you critters are thieves.
0: Sheriff, I'm getting a little annoyed at being questioned all the time like this. Every time there's a robbery, you come here accusing me. Now, by thunder, either you arrest me and make your charges stick, or you leave me be.
2: I'll arrest you, Sam. And when I do, I'll make the charges stick.
0: I'm fed up with your attitude. Who you got with you out there?
2: Frank Hawks and Jim Brady.
0: Brady. Good. Brady.
4: Yeah?
0: Come here a second.
4: What is it? Care for me?
0: You were watching this house last night.
4: Huh? How do... Did you tell him, Sheriff?
2: No.
0: He didn't need to tell me. We seen you standing guard. The sheriff's had a man watching this house ever since he first started thinking I was thieving. You was on the job last night. Ain't that so?
4: Well...
0: Ain't it, Sheriff?
2: All right, he was. I admit I had men watching this place of yours.
0: Then why in Tunkett do you keep pestering me? You know none of us left here. Now get out and leave us be.
2: You're working it some way, Sam. Blast it all, I know you're crooked.
0: And I know my rights. Now, don't come here
2: next time I come, Sam Parker, I'll have proof. I promise you that.
1: Hey, ain't that Dolly March riding here?
0: Yeah, so tis.
5: Sheriff, Dolly March is riding down here like she's needing help.
2: Huh? Doggone, she sure looks excited.
6: Is the sheriff in Parker's house?
5: Yes.
2: Miss Dolly, what's the trouble? You looking for me?
6: Yeah. Sheriff, Paul's wanting you.
2: Well, is there something wrong at the express office? Don't tell me that's been robbed, too.
6: No, it hasn't been robbed yet, but Paul's real worried on account of having so much gold on hand.
2: Now, wait, Miss Dolly.
6: Oh, I know you wanted him to keep it secret, but it's known now that he has all that gold. Man was trying to find out about where he kept it hid.
2: Miss Dolly, you'd better come with
6: me. But I've got to tell you.
0: Don't mind us, Miss Dolly. The sheriff was finished with his business here.
6: All right, Mr. Parker. Sheriff, you know how Paul's been holding off the delivery of that gold until the thieves around here were caught.
2: Doggone it, Dolly. Save telling
6: him. No, he's afraid to hold off any longer. He's afraid the thieves will steal it from him. There was a masked man hanging around.
2: Come this way.
6: Yes, but
2: we can talk while we travel. Come on.
0: Drop in again, Sheriff, when you got something important.
2: I sure will, Sam.
1: You sure handled him neat, Sam.
0: As long as the law's like him, we'll have nothing to worry about, boys.
1: You heard what was said about March having a lot of gold in the express office.
0: I heard it.
1: And there being a masked man hanging around.
0: I didn't miss that, Butch.
1: Gave me a few ideas.
0: Maybe so.
1: Now, Sheriff Doyle is going to be right glad if he can only arrest someone for all the robberies. Why wouldn't it be a good idea to let him arrest someone?
0: Not us.
1: No, not us. Of course not. But if Dolly March and her pa have seen a masked man hanging around...
0: I'm thinking.
1: I don't know why...
0: Shut up. Sit down there and be quiet. I got a lot of thinking I want to do. Maybe I'll go into town and have a talk with March at the express office. I might be able to give him some good advice.
3: I didn't expect to see you calling here, Parker.
6: Mr. Parker heard part of what I told the sheriff, Paul. I found the sheriff at the Parker Ranch.
3: Oh, I see.
0: I don't like to bust into things that are none of my business, March, but I understand you've seen a crook around town here.
3: I can't call him a crook.
0: Well...
6: He wore a mask, though.
0: Yeah. Now, Sheriff Doyle has been having an idea for a long time that I got something to do with the robberies around here.
3: I've heard talk, Parker.
0: Oh, shucks, just because I seem to have more cash than I earn with my ranch, and because I pay my boys well, the old fool thinks I'm stealing.
3: Yeah.
0: Now, between you and me, March, the job is too big for Doyle. The point is, though, I'd like to be rid of his pestering me.
3: Go on, Parker.
0: I thought maybe if there was something I could do to help prove that this masked stranger is a thief, it'd straighten the sheriff out as far as I'm concerned.
3: I reckon it would if you could prove someone else guilty of the thieving.
0: Well, why don't you tell me all you can about this masked hombre? And then I'll have my boys on the watch for him.
3: Well, I don't know as there's much...
6: Oh, look! Huh? Up there. Isn't that his horse?
3: Doggone, that's what it is, Dolly. There, Parker. See that white stallion? That's the horse the masked man rode. He must be close by somewhere.
0: He must be. I'll go out and have a look at the cannibal. Doggone fine horse. Hi there. Take it easy, horse. I don't aim to hurt you. There now.
7: Looking at my horse?
0: Masked. Who are you?
7: Stranger around here. Just passing through.
0: You must be hiding from the law, huh? Now, I ain't a lawman, so you needn't be afeard of me.
7: That gave you the idea I was afraid of you.
0: Figuring on staying near here?
7: What do you want to know?
0: Well, you needn't get sore about a simple question, stranger. I run a sizable ranch not far from here, and I thought you was looking for work.
7: I'm not looking for work.
0: It's the Parker Ranch, about 8 miles out on the trail east.
7: Come on, Silver.
3: You didn't get far talking to him, Parker.
0: No, but I bet he's after the gold you got here.
3: Drat it all. I didn't want it to get out that I had much gold here. I figured it'd be all right to keep it here, at least while I had it hid. I wasn't going to send it east till I figured it'd be safe. Now, hang it all, it ain't safe to send it, and it ain't safe to keep it. Reckon I'll have to put her on the next stage out.
0: Well, that'd be best. Get rid of it as soon as you can. It's too big a responsibility for you to keep it here. Who's it belong to?
3: It's from west of here, to be shipped east.
0: Well, you take my advice, March. Get it on that stage tomorrow.
8: Later in the day, when Sam Parker returned to his ranch, he called his men together and...
0: This biggest and best job we ever pulled is lined up and ready to do, boys. I got it all worked out.
1: Sam, don't you think it'd be a good idea if we kept quiet for a time?
0: It would be a good idea, Butch. But it's a better idea to take things as they come. We won't have a chance like this very often. Everything is in our favor.
1: What's it about?
0: March has a lot of gold in the express office.
1: Yes?
0: He's kept it secret, fearing to send it out until the gang of robbers was caught.
1: Oh.
0: I talked him into putting it on the stage tomorrow, which means that tonight will be a good time for us to get it. Best of all, there's a suspicious man around town who will be blamed for it.
1: The sheriff would leave us alone if he had someone else to blame for all that's happened.
0: That's the whole point. March knows about this stranger. He wears a mask and rides a white horse.
9: So he'll be blamed, eh?
0: If the sheriff gets him, he'll have a time trying to prove he ain't guilty. If the sheriff don't ever find him, then at least he'll have someone else to think about besides us.
9: What about our alibi?
0: The same as usual. We're all here for the whole night. We'll see to it that the sheriff knows we're here. I've got to see him around sundown. I'll fetch him and a posse back here, asking him to keep his eye on us. I'll insist that he does, for our own protection.
1: Protection?
0: Sure. I'll just tell him this masked man is likely the thief and may rob the express office. You leave it to me. I just rode out here to the ranch to get you boys lined up. I'm riding back now to get the sheriff lined up.
1: It's something when we get the sheriff to help us, ain't it, Chief?
0: I reckon it is, Butch. Get everything set, boys, and I'll get back to town to see the sheriff. Wouldn't he be surprised if he knew how we can be in two places at the same time?
10: Thank you.
8: curtain falls on the first act of our Lone Ranger story. Before the next exciting scenes, please permit us to pause for just a few moments.

0: Now to continue our story. When Sam Parker had given all the necessary orders to his men, he was ready for the second step in his plan to rob the express office. It was just at sundown that he met the sheriff in town.
1: Sheriff, I've been thinking about the gold march told about in the express office.
2: I reckon you have, Parker. You'd like to get your hands on it, wouldn't you?
1: I'd appreciate it if you wouldn't make them remarks, Sheriff. I'm no thief.
2: Not proved.
1: All right, that's why I'm here. March is planning to ship that gold tomorrow by stage.
2: That stage will be guarded, too. Come on out, Sam, and bring your men. Make a play to rob that gold, will you?
1: You think I'm crazy?
2: Just try it.
1: I think you ought to keep a guard on the express office tonight.
2: Yeah?
1: You may have heard about the masked man.
2: Maybe I have. What about it?

0: keep a guard on the express office tonight.
1: Yeah?
0: You may have heard about the masked man.
1: Maybe I have. What about it?
0: If he was to rob that gold, you'd still blame me for it.
1: Maybe I wouldn't be so far wrong.
0: Well, whether you put a guard at the express office or not, will you do one thing?
1: What's that?
0: Have a lot of your men around my house tonight.
1: Why?
0: I want you to be convinced once and for all that I ain't guilty of robbing things in town here. If that masked man steals the gold tonight and you ain't dead sure I wasn't out of the house, you'll be charging me with that as well as with everything else.
1: Parker, you needn't worry. There'll be plenty of men watching your house tonight.
0: I'll appreciate it, Sheriff. Thanks.
2: Steady, boy. Get up. Get up there. Get up.
1: Honorary crook. I know he's a crook. If only I could prove it.
3: Sheriff.
1: Huh? Oh, hello, Injun.
3: You come with Tonto, huh?
1: I'm ready. Where's that masked friend of yours?
3: Him inside the express office. Him wait there. That case all fixed up.
1: Good.
4: Did Parker speak to you, Sheriff?
1: He did. He sure wants me to think you're going to steal the gold, mister.
4: Very well.
5: Can't Paul stay out of the plan you're working?
4: Of course he can, Miss Dolly, but I think he'd sooner be there.
5: If anything happened to Paul, I hate to think of him going out with a posse to maybe shoot it out with the Parker gang.
4: I don't think there will be any shooting.
1: These the cases that are fixed up?
4: Yes. March is going to have them stacked in his office.
5: Do they look like the cases that gold might be shipped in?
1: Sure enough, Miss Dolly. I bet Park and his gang will be one surprise bunch when they see what the Lone Ranger's worked out for them.

0: That night, the sheriff and his men, under cover of darkness, rode out to the Parker spread. They left their horses half a mile from the ranch house and then continued on foot until they were less than 100 yards away.
1: Wait right there, boys.
2: I can see Parker inside the house there.
1: Yep, he's still there. What about the rest of the men?
3: There's one of them at the back door near the shed.
1: Looks like he wasn't planning anything in particular.
2: How'd it be to surround the place?
1: Wait, I'm going to keep together here till the Lone Ranger sends word.
2: Where's he?
1: I don't know. Did he tell you what his scheme was, March?
4: Not a word.
1: I wonder if that masked man's really the Lone Ranger.
4: Why do you wonder?
1: It's his idea that we all come here. It sure leaves the town unguarded.
4: But what's there to steal in town?
1: I don't know. It might be that I've been wrong about Sam Parker all this time.
2: You ain't wrong. He's a crook all right enough.
1: Well, we'll play the hand out and see.
3: That's just the way the ranch looked the last time I was here watching. I seen all the men around like
1: this. He was in town robbing the bank.
3: Well, that's what sure puzzles me. There can't be two places at the same time.
5: Tonto.
1: Who's that?
4: That's the Indian friend of the Lone Ranger.
1: Oh. That you, Tonto?
5: Here. You all ready, Sheriff?
1: Yep.
5: Got deputy?
1: They're right here with me. Five good men.
5: Not good.
1: What are we to do?
5: Wait here.
1: For how long?
5: By and by, Tonto get signal. Then we go.
2: There's Butch stepping out of the front of the house, looking up to see if it's raining or something.
1: Yeah, I see him.
3: The light from the house shows him real clear. Well, now he's going back inside again. Well, we know that Butch ain't in town, yeah?
1: Yeah. And we know they can't leave the house without us seeing them. Now watch sharp while we wait to hear from the Lone Ranger.

0: like as the inside of a pocket at midnight, Sam. Can't tell if the sheriff has men watching us or not.
1: He has.
0: You know that for a fact?
1: I know he won't miss a chance to try and catch us leaving the house. Only he can't do it.
2: How soon we starting after that gold, Sam?
1: Wait till around 10 o'clock. Then we'll make out we're going to bed. Now, let's see if we got everything all set. What about the horses, Butch?
0: I left them near the rock. They'll be ready.
1: You got one white one there?
0: I got a Palomino. It'll look white enough at night.
1: And you, Lefty.
2: Yeah?
1: You're the biggest of us. You've got to wear that mask and ride the Palomino. Then let March and his daughter or someone else in town get a quick glimpse at you.
2: I got it all worked out, Sam.
1: Good enough. Now, all you fellas move around some and be sure to pass the windows once in a while so as a lawman can see you. We'll make out to go to bed around 10. Then we'll start out.

0: Shall we lock this door into the tunnel?
1: No.
0: Do you think there's a chance the sheriff might find our tunnel someday?
1: No, I don't think so. The entrance is well hid. No one to note was there unless they went right into the middle of all that underbrush.
0: If the sheriff ever did find
1: it... Then we'd have to get the sheriff out in the way. And when folks give up hunting for him, get a new sheriff elected.
0: Seems odd to me that he ain't never figured out that we might have some way of getting out of the house without him seeing us.
1: You don't think that far. If he did, he wouldn't figure there'd be a tunnel this long. Must have been an underground river or something here sometime in the past.
0: Yeah, I reckon so.
2: The closer the sheriff gets to the house and watching it, the further he gets from where the tunnel opens at.
1: He'll be good and close to the house tonight. We can be sure of that.
0: I can see the underbrush ahead. We're near the opening now.
1: Here we are.
0: What sound our horses make when we leave will be covered by the cattle over yonder.
1: Sure. Look back toward the house. You see that big rock? That's likely where the lawmen are waiting. After tonight, the sheriff should be doggone sure we ain't guilty of nothing.
3: The men rode into town. While three of them, including Sam Parker, made their way to the express office, Lefty headed for the home of the manager. He entered boldly, gun in hand.
4: All right, March, come up with your hands up.
5: What? Who are you?
4: Sam, where you are? Where's your father?
5: He isn't here.
4: Is he at the office?
5: No. What do you want?
4: I want the key to the express office. Where is it?
5: Your mask.
4: What of it? Where's that key?
5: I don't know. Have the key. Father has it.
4: Oh, he has it, eh? Where is he?
5: He's with the sheriff. Who are you?
4: You wouldn't know who I was. If you don't have any key, then I'll have to bust the door down. But I'm roping you.
5: No, you
4: shut
5: can't
4: up. Let me go. I don't need to be interrupted, miss. There, that'll hold you. Now a gag. No. It won't hurt if you don't fight it. Just tell your pa that there's no use trying to find me. I'll be a long ways off by morning. There. Good evening, miss. Get up there.
0: Good work, Miss Dolly. I'll have that rope off in just a minute. There's the gag.
5: Oh, what a frightful man.
0: There you are.
5: He had a light horse just like yours.
0: Yes, and he left the door open so you'd be sure and see it.
5: Is Pa all right?
0: Of course he is. Before this night is over, we'll have full confessions from every one of that gang.
5: How did you know about the tunnel they have?
0: Hollow knows this part of the country very well. He knew about that old tunnel when he was a boy. It was long before this country was settled. Now I've got to go. Don't worry, Miss Dolly.
4: You located the boxes of gold, Sam?
1: The boys are fetching them out right now. They're nailed up real tight. Have to take them to the ranch and open them there. How'd you make out, Lefty?
4: Fine. I let the girl see a mask and a light horse. She'll tell a story that put us in the clear and put all the blame on the mask man.
0: The last of the boxes is being loaded now, Sam. We can start back.
1: Good. Let's get going then. I wonder if March will figure one man couldn't carry all the gold.
0: He'll figure the masked man had a couple of pack mules or something. It don't matter how he figures. He can't prove a thing on us, Sam.
1: Come on, back to the house. Get him!
0: Get him! Get him! Get him! Get him!
3: Parker and his men arrived at the ranch. The gold was unloaded and carried into the tunnel. At last, the cellar of the house was reached, and Sam himself went up the ladder and pressed against the trap door.
1: Door's stuck or something.
0: Push harder, Sam.
1: I'm pushing all I can. It won't budge.
0: Yeah, here. Let me give you a hand.
1: Yeah.
0: Crowd over so we can both stand here on the ladder.
1: Now, together. Seems like it's locked.
0: It can't be. There wasn't nobody in the house.
1: Doggone it all. We'll have to find another way of getting to the house.
4: Boys.
1: What's the matter?
4: I thought I heard someone coming.
1: In the tunnel?
4: Yeah.
0: You did. There's the masked man.
1: You? How'd you know about this?
6: I followed you from town. You're covered. Don't move.
1: You followed us?
4: You were here alone?
6: I untied Dolly March as soon as you left that house. I was in the house at the time you were. So the girl knows the truth.
1: It's your word against ours, mister. The sheriff won't have much confidence in the word of a masked man. You see, we won't go to jail. You will. We'll tell a story that'll send you there. Now, if you'd like to join up with us...
6: You suggested something like that before.
1: How'd you know about the tunnel?
6: I told you I followed you from town.
1: I can use you, stranger. I can make you rich.
6: Not where you're going.
1: Why? You think a respectable man like me will go to jail on the strength of what you have to tell?
6: You'll go to jail on the strength of what you tell. See those boxes you stole from the express office?
1: Well, what about them?
6: They don't hold gold. They're weighted with lead and filled with hornets.
0: What?
6: The sheriff is waiting in your house above the trap door. His men in March are there with him. I'm barring the door to the tunnel. You'll get out of the cellar when you confess everything to the sheriff. In the meantime, let's see you fight the hornets. I'll let them out.
1: Stop! Wait!
6: There's three boxes open. Let's open some more. There's the rest of them.
0: No! Get them out of here!
6: Adios!
1: Try that door he went out of. We gotta get out.
0: There's millions of them.
4: Get us out of here. I'm stuck in 100 places.

0: The lawman saw the lights in the house turned out as the men apparently settled themselves for the night. In reality, Sam Parker opened a trap door in the floor of the house and descended to a cellar with his men following.
1: Now we can strike a light. Get the lantern going, Butch. Lefty, you close that trap door before you come down the ladder.
2: Yes.
1: Come on down now, Lefty.
2: All set, Sam.
1: You go ahead with the lamp, Butch. You know your way through the tunnel.
2: Yeah.

0: right fancy time down below there. Open the trap door a little. How about it, Sam? Do you confess the express robbery?
1: Yes, yes. Let us out of here. We've done it.
0: The bank robbery?
1: Yes. The money's down the cellar here. We give it all back. Let us out. We're being ended up by the Hornets.
0: Sam Jurgens' robbery?
1: We done them all, Sheriff.
0: All right. Come up, then.
1: Them Hornets. That masked man.
2: Keep the Hornets down below. Don't let them out into the house.
0: You won't be in the house for a minute. You'll be in the jail.
3: You're all covered, so don't try anything.
4: Keep them Hornets down below.
2: There must be a million of them.
0: Don't get excited. There wasn't many of them. Only a few and a couple of the boxes. Just enough so you'd hear a little buzzing. And so as a Lone Ranger would be speaking the truth.
5: There wasn't a lot of them.
0: Reckon the Lone Ranger figured that your imagination would make up for most of the Hornets. Now start marching. You're going to jail.
6: Hello, Silver! Away!

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0: your hats and pass those Kellogg's Corn Pops. Cause here comes Guy Madison, his Wild Bill, and his pal Jingles, which is me, Andy Devine. We got another rootin' tootin' Wild Bill Hickok adventure story for you from that great new cereal with the sweetening already on it, Kellogg's Corn Pops!
1: Kellogg's Corn Pops brings you Wild Bill Hickok, transcribed in Hollywood and starring Guy Madison as Wild Bill and Andy Devine as his pal Jingles. Our great-grandpas are the only men alive today who remember when the first railroad crawled across the wild Kansas prairies, or when the thundering herds raised dust on the Chisholm and Texas trails to meet that railroad. That's when United States Marshal Wild Bill Hickok and his deputy Jingles often faced the job of taming those terrors from Texas who hit the railhead with just one idea, to paint the town red.
0: Texas, Bill, and those yahoos are raring to hoorah the town.
2: Yeah, Jingles. I guess we better put them straight before somebody gets hurt.
0: Uh-huh, because that somebody just might be up.
3: All right, boys, Tiles Hammerhead here. There she is, the best pleasure palace west of Big Red, the Golden Dipper. She'll make you forget those 300 miles and the drag of that herd. Come on, let's go on in.
4: Hold it there, gents.
5: Were you speaking to us, mister?
4: Yeah, I reckon I was.
0: Sure he was.
5: And you must figure you got something to say.
0: Well, he sure has, and you better listen, too.
4: I just want to make you gents welcome to town.
0: Huh? Oh, yeah, welcome, gents. Glad to see you.
5: Well, now that's right nice. Who are you, the mayor or something?
0: Well, can't you see that star on his chest? He's U.S. Marshal Wild Bill Hickok.
5: Well, now.
0: Oh, I got a star, too. I'm his deputy.
5: That's his hard luck.
0: Yeah, it is, isn't it? Hard luck, now. What do you mean by that?
4: Never mind, Jingles. Gents, we got a law here that says all visitors check their guns when they hit town.
5: Yeah?
4: And I'm here to enforce that law.
5: Well, Marshal, we'd like to oblige you, but a man from Texas would feel downright naked without his six guns. I reckon you'll just have to excuse us unless you want to try taking them off us.
0: Now, cowboy, you know, you hadn't ought to have said that.
4: I'm not looking for trouble, mister. Matter of fact, I'd consider it a favor if you'd all move into the Cattleman's Hotel here and check those irons.
5: And I done told you, Marshal, we ain't about to do you no such favor. Now step aside, lawman.
0: Bill! Well, you knocked him colder than a wolf's howl at Christmas time, Bill.
4: Anybody else want to object?
0: Look out, Bill! Well, anybody else want to check a gun the hard way? I didn't think so. You know, you Texas Mavericks better learn that the man don't live who can draw on Wild Bill Hickok and keep his health.
4: All right, you'll all find pigs for your gun belts in the Cattleman's Hotel.
0: Now line up through this door, gents. Right this way. Hey, Bill, that Jasper, you put to sleep is waking up.
4: March him in with the others, Jingles.
0: Well, up you go, friend. Up you go.
4: Sorry I had to rough you up, mister, but we aim to have law around here.
5: Yeah. Well, Hickok, you may have roped the first steer in this roundup, but when I get through, you'll have every man from Texas gunning for you. And Texas is a big country.

0: Howdy, partners. This is your old pal, Panhandle Jim. And I got a question for you. You know what a two-way cereal is? Well, come up close-like and I'll tell you about Kellogg's Corn Pops. You can eat Kellogg's Corn Pops two ways. One way is right out of the box, like I'm eating them now. And you ought to be, too. Yes, sir, they're a real tasty snack with a sweetening already on them. Now, the other way to eat Corn Pops is out of the bowl with milk. But remember what I said about the sweetening. Don't go using up a lot of sugar on Kellogg's Corn Pops. They're already sweetened for you. Tasty, happy hearts of corn all ready to go. They're not only good, but mighty good for you. And that's important to all you youngins who want to grow up big and strong. And it's important in another way. It means your mom's going to let you eat all you want. Say, you better sashay down the store and get a load of Corn Pops first thing tomorrow. You'll need plenty, because the whole family's going to be getting into those Kellogg's Corn Pops. Now, listen to this little saying. Kids love Pops, moms love Pops, and Pops love Pops. In a little while, we'll say that together. Right now, let's get back to Wild Bill and Jingles.
1: When Wild Bill Hickok buffaloed the Texas trail boss, Rance Pryor, and his cowhands, it started a string of trouble that led Bill and Jingles smack into a cloud of gun smoke. The following morning, a big stranger in frock coat, fancy vest, and wide sombrero stepped up to the owner's desk at the Cattleman's Hotel.
2: You the owner of this hotel, mister?
3: Sure am, stranger. Sandy McClure is my handle. I built this place 3 years ago, when the closest thing to a train whistle you'd hear was the crying of a cougar.
2: How many rooms you got?
3: 30 rooms, 4 bathtubs, finest hotel in Kansas.
2: Well, I'm Todd Brannon. You may have heard of me.
3: Why, I reckon everybody what knows a longhorn from a hop toad's heard of Todd Brannon. Biggest cattle king in Texas, ain't you?
2: Well, I got a few, Ed. But I come to rent your entire hotel for the next 2 weeks.
3: The whole place?
2: Yeah.
3: No, couldn't do that. Some rooms already rented permanent.
2: I'll pay double your price. I got 40 men in town. And they got to have a place to stay.
3: You'll pay double, eh?
2: Yeah.
3: Well, now that puts a bridle on a new bronc. Except for one thing.
2: What's that?
3: I got one set of permanent guests. Front room upstairs. You wouldn't consider making an exception of...
2: No, I wouldn't.
3: I didn't reckon you would.
2: Who is it?
3: U.S. Marshal Wild Bill Hickok and his big bull deputy Jingles. Putting them out for 2 weeks is going to be a mighty touchy proposition.
2: Hickok, huh? Well, I don't want my boys cramped up by having a lawman around. He goes or no deal.
3: Mighty touchy, mighty...
2: There. There's 500 gold. That should cover the bill.
3: All right. But I hope this don't start no trouble.
2: Don't worry about Hickok. I reckon we can explain the situation to him.
4: Well, boss, how'd you make out?
2: Yeah, first rate, Rance. Cattleman's Hotel is all ours for the next 2 weeks. Rance, take the men and pick out your rooms. I've paid for the whole place. I'll be back later. And keep out of trouble.
4: Okay, boys. Come on, let's go on. Now, just a minute, you jugheads. I'm taking first pick of the rooms, and that front room upstairs is mine where I can see the street. Any objections?
3: No. I wouldn't be moving into that room too sudden, Rance Pryor, if I was you.
4: Why not?
3: Because it's occupied by a couple of fellas by the name of Hickok and Jingles, who I ain't had a chance to tell about this deal yet. Their gear's still up there.
4: Well, now, ain't that just too bad? The boss paid his money, so I reckon we own the place, don't we?
3: Hell yeah.
4: And I'll just throw those two galoots' gear out of the window onto the street. That'll save them the trouble of coming up after it. Ain't that thoughtful of me?
5: Seen hiding her hair that Rance Pryor and his cowpokes all day.
6: Yeah, that's right, Jingles.
5: I reckon you put a right big kink in their plans to hoorah the town last night. They don't want to tangle horns with you again.
6: Don't forget you took a big hand in that play too, partner.
5: No, I didn't do nothing much, but I did. Bill, look.
6: Where?
5: Well, there on the sidewalk in front of the hotel. Now, ain't that our gear spread all over?
6: It sure is, partner. Come on, we'll ask McClure about this.
5: Doggone some hyena's cousin anyhow.
6: Hey, McClure. McClure!
3: Hey, now, doggone it, Bill Hickok. Don't you go blaming me for your war sacks being spread all over Patty's half acre out front. I didn't do it.
5: Well, then who did?
3: That there Rance Pryor done it. And he wouldn't even let me go out and pick him up. Said he wanted you and Jingles to find him, just where they lay.
6: Rance Pryor, huh?
5: Bill, that guy's right fond of trouble.
6: Does seem that way, Jingles, the way he keeps hunting it up.
3: Well, now, Bill, you better let me explain.
6: Doesn't seem to me there's much to explain, or if there is, I'll let Pryor do the explaining.
5: Yeah, and he'd better be ready to set it to music.
4: Yeah? And who do you think's going to make me sing it?
5: Bill, there's that varmint now up them stairs, and in. He's got a gun pointed right at us.
4: You bet I got a gun. You don't get no chance to outdraw me this round, Hickok.
6: Spread out, Jingles.
5: Got you, partner.
4: Stay together, I'll let you both have it.
6: You're too late, Ranch. You'll never get both of us without one of us getting you.
5: You know, Ranch, you kind of remind me of the guy who had his foot caught in a bear trap and a wildcat chewing on his ear.
6: Well, Ranch, you're ready to give up that gun?
4: Not by a long shot. You can't bluff me.
6: Then I'm coming up after it.
4: Stay where you are, Hickok.
6: Watch him, Jingles.
5: I'm ready, Bill.
4: Don't come any closer, Hickok.
6: It's all right, Rance. I just want to shake hands.
5: Doggone, Bill, you threw him right over your head and down the stairs. You all right, partner?
6: Yeah, Jingles, and I got his gun. Here you are, McClure. Put that back in his gun belt where it belongs.
5: Now, come on, you polecat. Get up. I can't make a career out of helping you to your feet every 5 minutes.
4: Let go of me, you big chub of lard.
6: All right, Rance. You can start explaining about pitching our war sacks out the window.
3: Bill, you better let me tell you. I rented the whole place to Rance Pryor's boss, Todd Brannon. I was waiting to tell you and ask you if you could stay in the back of the marshal's office for a couple of weeks. It means a lot to me.
6: Well, since you put it that way, McClure, we can. But next time, don't let some Jasper throw our gear in the street, and don't let those cowpokes have their guns till they leave town.
5: Yeah, and you, Pryor, you'd better start studying up for Sunday school, because if you don't come up with a halo around your head right soon, I'm going to see to it personally that you have a bump where the halo ought to be.

0: You know, Bill, it just burns me worse than a branding iron to think of that varmint prior in our room at the hotel and, well, us bedding down here in the office.
1: Don't let it get you, Jingles.
0: Well, it does. That brother to a coyote. Oh, I could just... Hey, Bill. Ain't that a telegram on your desk?
1: No, I hadn't noticed. Yeah, it's a message on a telegraph blank.
0: Well, who's it from?
1: Milo Jenkins, rancher about 10 miles south of town.
0: Well, what's he want?
1: Just says, trail herd's causing me trouble, need your help pronto.
0: You say he's 10 miles south of here?
1: Yeah. There's no telegraph station there. He must have sent the note some other way. You know, I think I better ride down there and see what he wants.
0: Well, it's almost noon. Couldn't we get a bite to eat before we go?
1: Yeah, you can eat. One of us has to stay here and keep an eye on Rance Pryor and his waddies.
0: You mean me, huh?
1: Yeah. I'll see you later, Jingles. And see that you stay wide awake. You know, Pryor may not have learned his lesson yet.
0: I'll stay wide awake when you get back.
1: About sundown. See you then.
0: Oh. Well, what did Bill mean by stay awake? Huh, I'd just like to see that old ranch Pryor try something. I hope he does. He'll think he's a nesting in a den of wildcats. I'll just sit here with my feet on the desk and listen. And I'll be as wide awake as an owl at a quilting party. Oh, and if something does happen, I'll have another pork chop, please.

0: You heard me, Rance. I don't want any more of your alibis. I'm having enough trouble getting this herd to market now. You got Hickok nosing around to slow us up. I'll run you so far a hungry coyote couldn't pick up your trail.
1: Oh, just relax, Mr. Brannon. You won't get no trouble from Hickok. Those cows will be steaks in Kansas City before he gets around to checking them.
0: Well, they'd better be. But I've heard complaints from the small ranches that trail herds been picking up their cows. I don't like that. If I have to hold my 9,000 head for checking, I'll miss the shipment and the top market price at the other end.
1: Oh, relax, boss. Hickok's the only man that can slow us up, and I tell you, he won't bother us no more.
2: Mr. Jenkins, you sure you didn't send this note to me?
3: Yep.
2: You don't know anything about it?
3: Nope.
2: But you say you have been losing some of your cows to the big trail herds coming through here.
3: Darn right. Lost 12 head Monday.
2: Whose herd did they get mixed up with?
3: Todd Brannon's. No, his box T brand anywhere.
2: And his trail boss refused to let you cut his trail.
3: Darn right. Held a gun at me, did.
2: Well, if I get back before Brannon's cattle are shipped, I'll check for your J Bar J brand and see that you get paid for them.
3: Well, thank you, Mr. Hickok.
2: Now, if I'm going to get back by sundown, I better be riding. So long.

0: Hey, Jingles. 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Hey, things are going to happen.
1: Which way did they go? I'll get it.
0: Jingles, Jingles, put them hog legs away before you hurt somebody. It's me, McClure.
1: Well, I was just...
0: Just sleeping, that's what. Bill's in trouble.
1: Bill is? Well, he can't be. He just left here a few minutes ago.
0: Few minutes, my pet pothound. He rode out of town at noontime. It's nigh on to sundown now.
1: You mean I've been sleeping all afternoon? Hey, Bill's due back here at sundown.
0: Well, if he's coming back, he's heading right into an ambush at the Twin Oaks, south of town. We gotta stop him.
1: Oh, why, sure we do. Come on now. Let's go. Twin Oaks. Yep.
0: I'll tell you all about it on the way. Now get moving.
1: Oh, where's Joker? Where?
0: Oh, she weren't talking to you. Oh. They stole your horse, so I brung this burro. It's all I could find.
1: Oh, but I can't ride a jackass on a dangerous job to save Bill. Oh, what do you think I am? Now, that ain't so.
0: You'll have to ride that jackass or walk.
1: Well, I'll ride. Now, hold still, you little...
0: Hold her, Jingles, hold her.
1: Hold her. I can't get near her. She kicked me.
0: Her name's Arabella. You got to talk to her.
1: Well, what I got to say to her wouldn't be fit for new females' ears. Now, come on, Arabella. Please get moving. If we don't beat Bill to that Twin Oak, why, them bushwhacking coyotes will just blast

0: know, partners, Wild Bill's always ready when trouble comes his way. And speaking of being always ready, that's the way it is with those good-tasting Kellogg's Corn Pops. They're an always-ready cereal because they're a two-way cereal. Good at pleasing folks both ways when it comes to eating. Out of the box or out of the bowl, they're wonderful. Like I say, one way to eat them is right out of the box, like I'm doing now. Yes, they're mighty doggone good. They got the sweetening already on them. Now, the other way to eat Corn Pops is out of the bowl with milk. But remember what I said about the sweetening. Don't go putting sugar on them. They're already sweetened for you. Tasty, puffed-up hearts of corn, all smiling and ready to go. So if you aren't already settled back enjoying Kellogg's Corn Pops right now, you better saddle up and ride down the store tomorrow and get a load of them. You'll need plenty, because once the family tastes them, they'll disappear fast. Now, let's say our little saying all together. Kids love Pops. Moms love Pops. And Pops love Pops. Good for you. Right now, I'm almost bussing to get back to the show. How about you? Okay, let's listen.
1: Jingles and Sandy McClure are rushing south of town to the Big Twin Oaks to try to save Bill from an ambush set up by Rance Pryor. Did I say rushing? Well, Jingles is doing the best he can.
2: Doggone it, Arabella. Ain't it enough that you've been beating me to death with this saddle? Do you have to keep up that infernal singing, too?
3: Hold up, Jingles.
2: Hold it, Arabella. Oh, what's up, McClure?
3: There's a Twin Oak just ahead.
2: Yeah. Do you see them sneaking bushwhackers anywhere?
3: No, I don't see a sign of them.
2: Well, that means we're in luck.
3: Yeah? How? What are we going to do now?
2: Why, catch him, of course, and run him right into my little old calaboose, that's what.
3: How are you going to catch him?
2: Well, we'll do it the way Bill and me caught a bank robber up in Skull Canyon last year.
3: Yeah? How was that?
2: Well, we spotted a sign on a road, and then we took a big, long shortcut to head him off.
3: Yeah?
2: And then Bill climbed a tree right over the trail, and when the bank robber came along, Bill jumped right down on him, tied him up, and handed him over to the sheriff.
3: What did you do?
2: Huh? Oh, I held the rope. Now, come on, Arabella. Get up to the tree.
3: You thinking about climbing that big Twin Oak?
2: Well, of course I am. That big limb is right over the road. Ho, ho, now.

0: Hey, Jingles, there they come. Reckon they can see us up here on this limb?
1: Oh, no, not if we keep quiet.
0: That's Ranch Pryor, all right, and two others.
1: Yeah, they're coming right under us.
0: Are you going to jump on them?
1: Well, I can't jump on three at once, you knothead.
0: Yeah, then what are you going to do?
1: Shh, wait.
2: All right, this is the spot.
3: What are we going to do now, Ranch?
2: Wait for Hickok and pick him off. He'll come over that rise yonder.
3: You figure we'll see him before he sees us?
2: Sure.
3: Maybe we ought to climb up this big twin oak and hide out in the limb.
0: Hey, Jingles.
1: Oh, I never figured on that.
2: No, this'll be like picking daisies. Just keep them horses quiet.
0: Hey, Jingles, there comes Bill.
1: Where?
2: Here he comes, boys. Let him have it.
1: Hey, McClure, I'm falling. Catch me!
4: Hey, who's that?
0: Don't move, any of you.
3: There's another one up there.
5: Offer me, you big ape.
6: Hey, what's going on here?
0: Bill, get off that horse and help Jingles.
4: Mountain off of me, will you?
5: Who's that under Jingles?
0: Ranch Pryor. He was waiting to kill you. Why don't Jingles say something?
5: Hey, Jingles. Hey, partner, wake up. Come on, boy, wake up.
4: Will you quit stalling and push him off of me?
5: Seems to me, Pryor, you got the worst end of the deal.
1: Oh, catch me, Mac, I'm falling.
0: He's coming, too.
5: Ooh, easy, partner. It's all right, Jingles.
1: Oh, Bill, they didn't get you. Hey, what am I sitting on?
4: Me, you double-dyed lumberhead. Get off!
1: Well, now, I don't know whether I will or not.
5: Let him up, Jingles. You caught him. Now you can have the pleasure of taking him back to jail.
1: Well, now, that'll be a pleasure. A downright delightful pleasure. Yes, sirree. Where are you going, Bill?
5: To round up this buzzard's boss, Todd Brennan, before he gets those cattle on the train for Kansas City.

0: All right, Bannon, hold those cattle.
1: What do you mean, Hickok? I got to get these cows to market or lose my shirt.
2: Hey, you're liable to lose more than your shirt by the time Bill gets through with you.
1: What are you talking about?
0: I see a lot of mixed brands in this herd, Bannon. And I've talked to a lot of small ranches along your trail.
1: What are you getting at, Hickok?
0: Just this. You have a choice of paying those ranchers top price for every stray I find in your herd. Or go to jail. The charge would be rustling.
2: Yeah, you can keep Ranch Prior Company.
1: No. I'll pay, Hickok.
0: All right, get a tally sheet and start counting. Jingles and I'll stay here to see you don't miss any.
2: Yeah, we sure will, Brandon. And if you miss so much as one measly little moth-eaten longhorn, I'm just liable to take you out under a tree and climb up on a limb and just fall all over you.

0: And now, here are the stars of Wild Bill Hickok, Guy Madison, and Andy Devine.
1: Well, Andy, what's our story for next week?
2: Guy, it's a Lollapalooza with plenty of gun smoke and well, you Wranglers just remember to be with us at the same time.
1: Meanwhile, Andy and I also hope you'll remember to get Kellogg's Corn Pops.
2: Right. It's the great new cereal with the sweetening already on it.
1: You bet it is. Andy and I think Corn Pops are great. So long.
2: See you next week.

Yes, sir, be sure to listen next week at this same time on this same station when Kellogg's Corn Pops brings you another exciting story of Wild Bill Hickok, starring Guy Madison and Andy Devine in person. Today's cast included Ken Christie, Fred Howard, Barney Phillips, Charlie Lung, and Jack Moyles. Our director is Paul Pierce, music by Dick Orant. This is a David Heyer production, transcribed in Hollywood. This is Charlie Lyon reminding you, kids love Pops, moms love Pops, Pops love Pops. Kellogg's.

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1: When the small boat carrying Johnson and the Gregory party was run down by an oil tanker, things looked bad for our friends. Covered with magnetic paint, which had been sprayed on them from a Euclidean plane, all were powerless to help themselves in any way, and the little boat was badly smashed, throwing them into the water. However, they were all prepared as to what to do. As the boat broke up, each member of the party managed to get some part of their bodies across or on a piece of the boat, and the tanker put about at once and picked them up. Jerry, Captain Bradford, and Johnson are in the ship's radio cabin, while we find Mrs. Gregory and Joan wrapped in dry blankets in the captain's cabin.
2: Well, Joan, my dear, it seems to be a little hard for your mother to land in her own country.
3: Our progress has been rather erratic, Mother. But I feel we have done well to accomplish so much against the opposition of G-47 and his Euclidean.
2: I agree with you. Escape certainly wasn't easy. But at last we're home, or nearly so.
3: This oil boat we are now on, is it taking us into the harbor?
2: Yes, Joan. Tex explained to the captain that there were a number of reasons why we didn't want to send in for a water taxi or a harbor patrol boat to come out after us.
3: There are many things I cannot understand about your world and the great secrecy with which you surround the most commonplace things. But one thing I like very much.
2: And what is that, dear?
3: Everyone seems so kind, so willing to aid everyone else. Your personal comfort means a great deal. Here we are on a strange boat. We did not know the captain. He did not know us, and he was out of the harbor on the beginning of a long cruise. Yet he is returning us safely to the landing.
2: Why, of course, dear. His boat ran into us, didn't it?
3: Which was entirely our fault.
2: Well, granted, but common courtesy on the high seas would demand that he take us to a place of safety.
3: And the captain allows us to use his own cabin. We are given his warm blankets to keep us dry and comfortable.
2: You have lived in a hard, cruel atmosphere, Joan.
3: I did not know that until you came and told me of another manner of life. You are showing me many nice things, Mother.
2: And you are showing us some nice things, Joan. Just the everyday, commonplace things that we have so many of in our world, and which are really very precious privileges, for which we forget to appreciate. You are teaching me a new respect for the comforts in my world.
3: And Mr. Johnson, he is so obviously a gentleman. And yet he guards your interests as closely as if he were in your employ.
2: Well, Johnson is, in a sense, an employee. But he was Captain Bradford's first sergeant in the war. And he's been with me for 14 years. Johnson is almost one of my family.
3: Mother, what does rich mean?
2: Rich? Well, don't you know that simple word, Joan?
3: I know what it means to the scientists. They often speak of some mineral or metal being rich in certain properties. But I think there must be another meaning.
2: Well, what are you trying to figure out, dear?
3: Well, I am not sure. But Jerry once told me that you were a very rich woman. Does that mean you are rich in mineral properties or rich in food value?
2: Well, not exactly, Joan. In our world, we frequently refer to people who have a great deal of money and may enjoy most of the world's pleasures as rich or wealthy people.
3: Then you are rich, are you not, Mother?
2: Why, yes, Joan, I suppose I am, though I've never given it much thought. You see, money doesn't mean a great deal when you've always had it, but it means life itself to those who are not so fortunate.
3: I would not like to make you less rich, Mother, yet I would enjoy seeing something of those large stores Jerry tells me of, and I would like some dresses such as you wear. Jerry tells me your garments are very expensive. Would your riches suffer badly if I were to have some dresses like yours?
2: Oh, well, of course not. You dear, silly little girl. You'll have lots of dresses and anything else you want when we get settled at home.
3: Jerry has a bicycle. He told me about it. May I have a bicycle?
2: Why, of course you may. Anything within reason.
3: What is a bicycle, Mother?
2: Oh, you'll see when the time comes.
3: When does the time come?
2: Joan, you act as if you were about 5 years old or even younger than that. But, of course, you can't understand all the things Jerry talks about, such as bicycles and picture stars.
3: I will be very ignorant in your world, Mother.
2: Why, Joan, dear, you won't be anything of the kind.
3: Oh, yes, I will. You were very ignorant when you came to the island.
2: Oh, well, I... Yes, I suppose we were, from your point of view.
3: Euclidia was no more strange to you than your world will be to me.
2: And we'll try to remember that, Joan, and be very patient with you in making all our explanations. Come in.
3: It is Jerry.
4: You bet it's Jerry. Jerry on the job.
2: Well, come in and close the door and tell us what Tex and Johnson are doing.
4: Oh, they're doing swell.
2: Well, are we nearly to the pier?
4: About 10 minutes now, and we'll step off on dry land.
2: Oh, Joan, we're almost home.
3: I will be very glad to see your home, our home.
4: Boy, I'll sure be glad to see mine, too. And Dad'll be some surprise to see me.
2: He must have been very lonesome without you, Jerry.
4: Oh, he'll get over that fast enough. When I start asking him a million questions why he's trying to work...
3: I should think your father would become very tired of you, Jerry.
4: You what?
2: Why, Joan, that's a strange thing to say to Jerry.
4: It sure is.
3: I mean that if Jerry speaks as much and says as little as he does when talking to me, it would not be deeply interesting to his father.
4: Well, I like that.
2: Oh, now, Jerry, remember that Joan hasn't learned what our family relationships mean to us. And she can't possibly realize that your father would be interested in every word you said, whether it was about this trip or one of your hobbies or anything else.
3: I do not know many of your customs, Mother.
2: Oh, you'll learn very fast, Joan. Now suppose we put aside our exchange of education for a few moments and talk about our present situation. Jerry, just what is the captain doing? Captain Bradford, I mean.
4: Oh, he and Johnson are with the skipper of this oil tanker. Boy, oh boy, and they're sure making that radio work overtime.
3: They are calling to stations on land?
4: Well, I'll say they are, calling everything that will answer.
3: But isn't that dangerous, Jerry?
4: Dangerous?
2: In what way, Joan, dear?
3: To the captain's plans. He wanted to preserve an air of absolute secrecy about our landing, and I agreed with him that it was advisable. Now Jerry says the news is being thrown open to all radio stations.
4: Hey, I didn't say that.
2: No, that's the impression you gave, Jerry.
4: Well, I didn't get a chance to finish what I started to say. Tex is sending plenty of messages, all right, and some of the land stations are getting them. But he's not telling them the right story.
2: You mean Tex isn't telling them we've been rescued?
4: Not by a long ways, he isn't. He's telling them that we're on a tramp steamer, 300 miles out, and that we won't be in here for a couple of days yet.
3: That would be a very clever story if it were not for the fact that your land stations will be able to localize those messages and know exactly where they are coming from.
2: I don't believe we need to fear that, Joan. You see, there aren't a dozen stations in the country with equipment to do that, well, even possibly well. And Tex is staying away from those stations. You can be very, very sure of that.
3: I should think that would be advisable.
4: And that's just what he's doing. The only stations they're talking to and the only wavelengths they're using are a lot of hams the captain knows. They'll pass the story out just as they get it, and nobody will be any wiser.
2: And if that story is generally circulated, we should have a good many hours of privacy before any of the Euclidean agents discover that we're in town.
4: Hey, that's an idea. And those hams will be excited over the story enough that they won't be worrying about where it came from.
3: What is a ham, Jerry?
4: Huh? A ham?
3: Yes, what do you mean by a ham?
4: Oh, a ham is an amateur radio operator. A fellow who has a radio station of his own and works it just because he likes to.
3: That is interesting. Are there many hams?
4: Oh, thousands of them.
2: Oh, yes. Jerry is a ham, aren't you?
4: You bet I am. You see, my dad and I have got one of the best sets in Southern California.
2: Come in.
4: Oh, come on in, Tex, and join the powwow.
5: I'll do that. It looks like a powwow at that, with you two all wrapped up in blankets.
2: Well, now, Captain Bradford, we're warm and dry and comfortable, and our Indian appearance isn't bothering us one little bit.
5: I say, as far as I'm concerned, you look fine.
4: Sure do to me. What'd you find out?
5: I think my story got over all right.
2: No one suspects we're landing from this boat?
5: Not a soul.
3: How will we go ashore without being observed, Captain?
5: Well, the captain's taking care of that. He's really got more supplies on board than he needs. And the men who help load the stores, they'll remember that. So there won't be any suspicion aroused when the captain says he picked up some stuff by mistake. And as it looks like large cases in which most anything might be contained, he's just going to drop a few cases back on the pier. and we'll be in them.
2: You don't mean we'll be in the cases?
5: Right, and we won't get hurt.
3: That should not be difficult.
2: Well, I wasn't thinking of the difficulty of landing in those cases. But, Tex, what about the rescue? Well, surely someone in the harbor must have heard that crash and knows about this boat running us down.
4: Yeah. Say, I forgot about that. What are they going to say to the captain when he comes in without any survivors from that wreck?
2: And after all, Tex, the packing case thing isn't much of an excuse for turning an ocean-going tanker around when he's out in the open channel.
5: That's all taken care of. Johnson will be the survivor. In fact, the only survivor. And as Johnson went out alone on that boat, it's going to look perfectly all right for him to be rescued alone, isn't it?
4: Gee, that's smart.
2: Well, it certainly is. Johnson is a survivor, just as he should be.
3: That is a very clever plan, Captain Bradford. You are indeed the most resourceful man I have ever known.
2: Aha, flowers for you, Tex.
5: And thank you, Joan, but I can't take the credit for that. Johnson thought that one up.
4: He sure did a good job.
5: Now, Jerry, look, I want you to run along up and see what you can do to help Johnson the skipper. I'll join you in a minute and give Pat and Joan a chance to dress.
4: Okay, Tex, I'll see what goes on. Hey, don't be long. You know, we're mighty near the pier.
6: Right, Jerry.
2: You'd better get out of here too, Tex. If we're that near the pier, Joan and I had better be dressing.
5: Yes, I know that, but I want to get Jerry out of here long enough to tell you something I didn't want him to hear.
2: Oh, yes, Tex?
3: Is there any trouble, Captain?
5: No, Joan, just something to smooth out.
2: Oh, what is it, Tex?
5: Well, one of the amateur radio operators I talked to, and thank heavens it was after Jerry came back here, was Jerry's dad.
2: Jerry's father? Oh, how wonderful, Tex. Then he knows Jerry's safe.
5: Yes, on the contrary, he thinks Jerry's on the high seas, still in danger.
2: Oh, of course, your message. But what a shame to worry him like that.
5: Well, I didn't dare tell him the truth. Anyone could have heard it.
3: But that should be a simple matter. We will be in Los Angeles soon, will we not?
5: In about an hour.
3: Then Jerry's father will know he is safe in an hour.
2: Well, that won't be so bad, Tex. After waiting all this time.
5: Oh, I know that part of it, but I just wanted to ask you if you'd phone Jerry's dad as soon as we land and sort of break it to him gently. Might be quite a shock if he runs in on his father and, well, I can't do those things.
2: Don't worry, Tex. I'll break it gently.
4: Hey, hurry up. We're there right now.
2: Oh, Joan, Tex, we're home, safe and sound.
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2: Presenting the adventures of Jungle Jim. In last week's episode of The Adventures of Jungle Jim, you will remember that Shanghai Lil and Dr. Carstairs, the British Secret Service agent, flew to Dumba Pass and found Jungle Jim Bradley critically wounded, and apparently the only surviving member of the expedition which had gone into the jungle to find Ronnie, the shell-shocked son of Peter Hawkins. However, unknown to them, three are alive. Peter Hawkins and Myra Trent, the medical missionary, were captured by the Tiger Claw killers, as was Jungle Jim's servant, Kolu. The thrilling adventures of Jungle Jim are pictured each Sunday in the Comic Weekly, the world's greatest pictorial supplement of humor and adventure. The Comic Weekly, each page printed in full color, is distributed everywhere as an integral part of your Hearst Sunday newspaper. And now we continue our story. Dr. Carstairs and Shanghai Lil are talking together in the doctor's cabin where Jungle Jim lies injured.
3: Oh, how is he, Doc?
4: Still unconscious.
3: But he's going to live, isn't he?
4: Yes. His skull was creased by a bullet, causing a slight concussion. Now, try not to worry.
3: I can't forget the first look I had of him. It was a shock to see him lying there in the next room. I last saw him in Shanghai. What could have brought Jungle Jim to Burma, anyway?
4: There you have me. However, I'm sure he'll recover. But we shan't be able to talk with him today.
3: I don't need Jim to tell me what happened.
4: No, but what's behind it all? Our information points to the fact that he was trailing Bhutan for some reason. It was Bhutan's cutthroats who made this attempt on his life. You can depend on that.
3: Doc, I swear that if it's my last act, I'll avenge Jungle Jim Bradley.
4: Very well. But don't forget, your real objective is to obtain the evidence my government needs to break up that gang of smugglers.
3: Don't worry, I'll get the information all right.
4: My point is this. Perhaps if you waited until this man, Jungle Jim Bradley, is conscious, he may be able to tell you some things that'll make your job easier.
3: Yes, Doc, I thought of that.
4: And he may be able to talk by morning.
3: No, I'm not going to wait. I've made up my mind. I'm going tonight, Doc. I don't want Bhutan to get too far ahead of me.
4: Very well.
3: We know that his headquarters are in the hills beyond Dumba Pass. But he may not be going there.
4: What makes you think that?
3: Did it ever occur to you, Doc, that perhaps Bhutan is planning something that he doesn't want known? If he is, that would be excuse enough to butcher a caravan that was following him, wouldn't it?
4: You mean that he may be planning some new smuggling operation?
3: Exactly. And if he is, I want to be there. I might be able to get just the information your government needs.
4: You're right. Very well, then. Go tonight. I won't say any more.
3: Oh.
4: Get behind that screen until I find out who this is. We don't want you to be seen by any strange natives.
3: All right.
4: Oh, it's you, Mambo. Come in.
5: I have just returned from the past, Sahib Carstairs.
4: Yes? You can come out, Mr. Veal. You did as I told you, Mambo?
5: Yes, Sahib. All were not there, Sahib.
3: What do you mean by that?
5: When we saw the caravan, it had two white men, one old, one young, also six natives.
4: Yes, you told me that.
5: Young white Sahib here. There are only five natives dead in past. All Sahib gone.
3: Doc, that means that two, a white man and a native, are missing. Member, quick, was there one native who was not of your people? He'd have a different turban than the rest.
5: No, Mem Sahib. All were my people.
4: What are you thinking, Mr. Wheel?
3: Doc, I think I know what's happened. Jungle Jim Bradley had a trusted Malay servant who was always with him. His name was Kolu.
4: And you think he escaped?
3: No, I think that Jim's servant, Kolu, and the older white man were captured by Bhutan. Oh, don't you get it, Doc? He's probably going to try to torture information out of them or hold them for ransom.
4: He might kill them.
3: No, Bhutan won't kill them. Not if I get there first. He'll probably question them for a day or two. That'll give me the time I want.
4: You're going directly into his camp?
3: Yes. Come on, we've got things to plan. Let's get started. I'm going after Bhutan tonight.

0: Meanwhile, far beyond Dumba Pass in the camp of Bhutan, Myra Trent and Peter Hawkins are prisoners in a darkened hut.
1: Mr. Hawkins, are you all right?
2: Yes, I would be if I could forget the governor.
1: You mean Jungle Jim?
2: Oh, it makes my blood boil when I think of the way those murdering rats shot him down and left him. There's only one thing on my mind now.
1: I know. Your son, Ronnie.
2: No, don't talk of it, Miss Trent.
1: Oh, I'm so sorry.
2: What I'm thinking about is escaping. We've got to get back to Mandalay, get to Colonel Scott, and have the British government come here and clean out this nest of thieving murderers.
1: But in that case, what will happen to your son?
2: Oh, it'll be time to think of that when Bhutan's out of the way. Here, I've got an idea.
1: What is it?
2: If we could get away, Bhutan would figure we'd go south, wouldn't he? Now, instead, we'd head north and find a settlement.
1: Do you think there's a chance?
2: There would be, if we could get these here ropes off our wrists and ankles.
1: I might be able to get one hand free. The cord seems loose.
2: Loose, you say?
1: Yes.
2: Here, work on it.
1: I have been.
2: Here, see if you can stand up with them. Hobble around your ankles. If you can stand with your back to mine. Careful. We've got to be quiet. Here now, get close to me with your back to mine. I can move my fingers, and maybe I can work the ropes on your wrists free.
1: Can you feel them?
2: Yes, I've got it. I can feel the knots.
1: The one on my right wrist is looser than the other. That's
2: it. I think we can get it.
1: Oh.
2: I'm sorry, Miss Trent.
1: Oh, I don't mind. Go ahead.
2: Make your end as small as you can. It's working. Oh, if I can only use my blinking hands.
1: I think it's coming. It seems looser.
2: Hold still. Hold still. There. I think I've got it.
1: Oh, wait. Yes, I can work my hand out now. I've got it. One hand is free.
2: Be careful. Keep your voice down. They'll hear us.
1: My right hand is free.
2: Good.
1: I can untie the other one. Look. Get the rope off.
2: Get the rope off my hands and we're as good as free.
1: Turn around.
2: Can you get the knot?
1: I think so. Yes. There.
2: That does it.
1: Oh, that rope is lovely tight. Can you move your arms?
2: Yes. I'm all right now. Let's get these ropes on our ankles and find what kind of a place this is we're in.

0: Let's get these ropes on our ankles and find what kind of a place this is we're in.
1: But suppose someone comes.
0: Well, if they do, hold your hands behind your back like they was tied. It's dark in here and maybe they won't notice our ankles.
1: All right.
0: Now, first, we'll see if there's a guard outside this door. We'll have to be real quiet.
1: There's someone there.
0: Yes, just as I thought. Is that a blooming guard? Well, we'll have to wait until night comes before trying to get away.
1: Well, look, there's someone else coming.
0: Blimey. It's Bhutan himself. Get back against the wall and stand with your hands behind your back.
1: He ever finds
0: you. He won't if you had natural. Watch your chance. Now, Bhutan wears a gun in an holster. If you get a chance to grab that gun, grab it.
1: Oh, I'll try.
2: Master, the prisoners are safe?
3: Yes, master.
2: Good. I will talk to them. Ah, my friend. Are you enjoying your stay with Bhutan?
0: Now look here, Bhutan. How long are you going to hold us here?
2: So, you do not like it?
0: No.
2: Tomorrow you shall leave us, Mr. Hawkins.
0: Yes.
2: Yes, you will leave us on a long trip. We will miss you.
1: How can you be so cruel?
2: Cruel? Mr. Hawkins was warned, Miss Trent. But there is no reason for you to be confined in this dark hut. I have come to take you away.
1: I prefer to stay here.
2: It would be better if you came with me and did not ask questions.
0: If you are my Bhutan, you'll pay for it.
2: You forget, Ancient One. You will not be here to see that day. Mem-Tab, what are you doing?
1: Hands up, Bhutan.
0: Shut up,
2: me that gun.
0: Shut up. I'll take the gun, Miss Flint. Now, one word out of you, Prince Bhutan, and you'll pay for murdering Jungle Jim right now.
2: You forget my men outside.
0: One man. A guard outside. I'll take care of him, Miss Trent. Give me that scarf you're wearing.
1: All right, here it is.
0: Yeah. Stuff it in his mouth.
1: All right.
2: Ancient One, you will pay for...
0: No! Mr. Bhutan, you won't be calling him with that in your mouth.
1: Oh, now what, Mr. Hawkins?
0: Tie his hands and feet.
2: Master.
1: Oh, someone's coming.
0: Quiet. In the dark in here. We'll get him as he comes in the door.
2: Master.

0: Back in Carstairs' cabin, Shanghai Lil, having decided to act at once against Bhutan, is preparing to leave.
1: All right, Doc. I'm ready to leave as soon as it gets darker.
2: The plane's waiting, Mr. Real. If there's anything I can do for you...
1: You stay right here, where I can get in touch with you. I'll send back any information I get.
2: I hope you get them.
1: Oh, Doc. One more thing.
2: Yes?
1: Take care of Jungle Jim Bradley. I wish I could stay here until he's able to talk.
2: Oh, don't worry about him. He'll come around within a week.
3: Water.
1: What's that?
3: Bring me some water.
2: It is Bradley.
3: Cole.
1: Come on, Doc. He's talking.
3: Cole, bring me some water.
1: Jim.
3: Oh, Cole. Water.
2: I'm afraid he isn't rational.
3: Water.
1: Oh, give me that glass.
2: Right.
3: Oh, yeah, Jim. Water.
1: Jim drinks it. Raise your head.
2: Be careful. Don't let him have too much,
1: Mr.
2: Real.
1: He's drinking. Jim, look at me.
3: Where's... Cole. Cole, where's Hawkins?
1: Oh.
3: Where's Hawkins? Is he safe?
1: Jim.
3: Keep firing, Cole.
1: They'll
3: get us if they don't.
1: He thinks he's still back in the past. Jim, speak to me. It's Lil, Jim.
3: Mother. Mother, why are you here?
1: Mother.
2: Quiet.
3: Keep down, Mother. Keep down or you get hurt. Oh, you should have stayed home, Mother. You shouldn't have come.
2: He's delirious, Mr. Real.
3: Oh, Mother.
2: I'd better give him a hypodermic to quiet him.
1: Wait. He may recognize me.
3: Oh, Mother. Cole. Oh, Mother, you ought not be here.
1: Oh.
3: Cole, take it back.
1: It's Jim.
3: Dangerous.
1: Jim, listen to me. This is Lil. Shanghai Lil.
3: Oh, Mother.
1: Oh, don't you understand? This is Lil talking to you.
3: No. No, you can't stay, Mother.
1: Cole
3: will take you back.
1: Jim, listen to me.
3: Oh, it's only for a short time, Mother. Just a short time, and then I'll come to you.
1: Oh, dear.
3: Oh, go with Cole. Cole, where are you?
2: I must give him a sedative. Mr. Real, it's dangerous for him to excite himself like this.
3: Cole. Oh, there you are. Cole, take Mother away.
2: No, be quiet.
3: Take her away, you understand?
1: Well, he's talking to you, Doc. Answer him.
2: Yes, he thinks I'm his servant. What is it, Jim?
3: Cole, take Mother to Shanghai. Take her to Shanghai Lil.
1: Oh.
3: Lil will take care of her. I know she will.
1: Please.
3: Go.

0: now, Mother.
1: Jim.
0: I'll come as soon as I can. Oh. Go. Cola will take you to Shanghai Lil.
1: He hasn't forgotten me.
2: Oh, I'm sorry, Mother. Mr. Real. I must give him this to quiet him. Now, you hold his arm, please.
1: Yeah.
2: That's right. Keep the skin taut there. Now he'll get the rest he needs.
0: Goodbye, Mother. Stay with Lil. I'll come.
2: You see, that hypodermic has begun to work already. He'll rest now.
1: Jim, you can't hear me. But Jim, I'll make Bhutan pay for what he's done to you. He'll pay.
3: Will Shanghai Lil solve the mysteries of Bhutan's activities in time to rescue Hawkins, Kolo, and Myra Trent? The adventures you have just heard dramatized will appear in full-color action pictures in the Comic Weekly, the big Comic Weekly distributed with your Hearst Sunday newspaper everywhere. 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There's the Katzenjammer Kids, Skippy, Jiggs and Maggie, Barney Google, Toots and Casper, the Little King, Flash Gordon, and many, many others. See all these famous characters in your copy of next Sunday's Comic Weekly. And don't forget our date next week, same time, same station, for a continuation of the adventures of Jungle Jim.

0: 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I'll put one at Lads onto it. Very nice, young Harold. If you like that sort of thing.
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0: 31½, 32, 33, 35, 40, and 10 is 50, and 50 is a pound. 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